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1: Ladies and gentlemen, we take great pleasure in presenting in dramatic form another of the stories especially selected for us by Edwin Balmer, the distinguished editor of Red Book Magazine. We are pleased to announce that the publishers of Red Book Magazine have given us special permission to broadcast these stories. We're going to ask Mr. Balmer to tell you something about Nana Wilcox Putnam, the author of today's story, Anything You Want Is Yours. Mr. Balmer.
2: Thank you, Mr. Clemenger. Nana Wilcox Putnam is one of the cleverest of our popular writers. She has an unusual ability to absorb a story from people with whom she is in contact. Acquaintances naturally tell her an interesting, amusing event. And she has an eye and a feeling for character which enables her to make the story, when she writes it, lively and vivid. Recently, she's been in Hollywood, where things are changing rapidly, and where some incident suggested to her the story, Anything You Want Is Yours, which is about to be presented to you.
1: Thank you, Mr. Balmer. Now for the story. The way Miss Putnam wrote it, it was told in the first person by Huldah Sobold, the chief character. So we're going to introduce you to the charming Miss Sobold and let her do the rest. Here she is.
3: Oh, thank you, Clem. Well, you see, when I left St. Louis, I had a one-way ticket for Hollywood and a copy of Screen News containing the latest picture of Grant Whittier and a platinum blonde wash on my genuine Swedish blonde hair and an introduction to Mr. Metzinger. You see, he used to be in the old clothes business in East St. Louis before he got to be a picture magnet. Well, after I'd parked my suitcase in little old Hollywood, I didn't waste any time in getting to that colossal studio. But did I have trouble in getting into Mr. Metzinger? I'll say... But at last I managed to get into his secretary's office. He fixed me with kind of a fishy stare, and then he said...
4: Mr. Metzinger is in conference. My name's Fillmore.
3: Well, my father's an old friend of Mr. Metzinger's, and here's a letter to prove it. See, it starts, Dear Ike.
4: Very well. In through that door there. Mr. Metzinger will see you at once.
3: Oh, gee, thank you so much, Mr. Fillmore.
4: Don't mention it. Hello, Fillmore speaking. Grant Whittier's raving around. All right, let him come to me. What's he want now? Hello, Fillmore speaking. I told you that production was not to run over $500,000. Well, cut the extras pay then. Cut it to $5 a day. Yes, Metzinger's orders.
5: Fillmore, what's this I hear?
4: Oh, sit down, Whittier.
5: For years I've been trying to do a good picture around here and they keep putting me off with promises.
4: You're referring to the action the board took about The Merchant of Venice?
5: You know right well that's what I mean. Only last week they approved of the adaptation made by Benny Katz and Al Schumacher and now they shelved it.
4: Sorry, Whittier. Those are the orders.
5: All I get is a bunch of truck to direct. I'm going to seed around here, I tell you.
4: Well, I'll send Mr. Metzinger a memo that you still want to do The Merchant.
5: The Katz and Schumacher adaptation.
4: Yes, yes, I'll take care of it. Oh, come right in, Miss Sobold.
3: Hello.
5: Don't forget about that, Phil.
4: No, I won't. Did you have a satisfactory interview, Miss Sobold?
3: Say, who was that just went out? Was it Grant Whittier? Was it?
4: Yes, our most famous director.
3: Oh, I wanted to work for him for so long. And now maybe I'll work for him in a picture.
4: You saw Mr. Metzinger?
3: Yeah, he says you're to call the casting director right away so I can meet him and so I can tell him what parts I can play.
4: So you're an actress. What have you done?
3: I played Portia in our high school dramatic society.
4: Miss Sobold, I'm going to give you a piece of advice you won't thank me for. Go home.
3: But Mr. Metzinger said that I was to see the casting director. Oh, and I know what I can do with a part.
4: All right. Have it your own way. I've done my duty. Now, what did you say your telephone number was?
3: Here it is. It's written on a card. Oh, and here's a picture of me as Portia.
4: Cute. Well, I'll put him in the file.
3: Well, aren't you going to... call the casting director?
4: He's gone for the day. I'll call you up and make you an appointment.
3: Oh, thank you, Mr. Fillmore. Gee, I prove my worth. You see, I've studied pictures, not as a foolish fan, but really seriously. And I have an ambition to play in a picture directed by Grant Whittier. On my way to my room, I passed 16 platinum blondes, and all of them were good-looking. Well, I hung around home a couple of days waiting for a call from the studio that never came. Then I picked up a newspaper and saw the headlines. Bankers make clean sweep at Colossal. Metzinger definitely out. Complete reorganization promised. Just imagine if they hadn't said one word to me about it. Well, I can tell you I was boiling mad, and when I reached Colossal, the sour-faced desk sergeant said...
6: Mr. Metzinger is no longer with us.
3: Well, then is his secretary, Mr. Fillmore, in?
6: He is in conference.
3: Well, tell his conference to go sit on somebody else's knees. Tell me to clear out. I have to talk to him.
6: Mr. Fillmore is in conference.
3: But Well, there he is. I see him. Oh, Mr. Fillmore. Mr. Fillmore.
7: Ah, here's my little friend. How are you, darling?
3: Oh, I hear Mr. Metzinger is out. I don't know what to do. You're not out too, are you, Mr. Fillmore? And the casting director isn't changed, is he? You know, you promised me an appointment.
7: Listen, forget that. That's ancient history now, darling. And I've got big news for you.
3: Big news? For me?
7: Yes. I've left Metzinger, and I'm going to try independent production. Believe me, little girl, I'll use you.
3: Oh, you will.
7: Now, what's your name and your telephone number? I want them handy.
3: Well, I called up Colossal 4 days later. Oh, Mr. Fillmore's gone, says the operator cheerfully. Left yesterday for Africa to direct an educational picture. And be gone 2 years. Well, that woke me up. Believe me, I never wanted to hear the word pictures again. So, you know what I did? I went out and got a job as a chambermaid at a big apartment hotel. But I hadn't been there 2 hours before I found out that one of the apartments I had to clean belonged to Grant Whittier. Gee, I wanted to turn and run. I couldn't bear to have the man I'd idolized for years see me as a servant. I didn't know what to do, but I had to keep the job, of course. So I skinned my hair back and made myself look as ugly as I could. If he'd noticed me, all he'd see would be a dumb Swedish servant girl. Well, I didn't run into him until one morning, several days later. I was scrubbing the floor as he opened the door. And just then the telephone started to ring.
8: Now, take your time. I'm coming. Hello.
9: Oh, that you, Ed?
8: Yeah, Gruensberg. You know, the bird that got Metzinger's job? Well, he put me on the spot. Not going to sign me on again. Three highbrow flops. Next picture would be my last. The Merchant's out. Yeah, and what story do you think they've given me to do? The Sob Parade. The original written by Max, the office boy. It's an insult to my intelligence, Ed, and I'm going to get square with that ex-plumber, Gruensberg. Yes, I can, too. Fix them good and plenty. Boy, you're going to see something. I'll be seeing you this evening, Ed. So long. Hey, you. Say, I'm speaking to you, whatever your name is.
10: Gentlemen.
8: Get up. Turn around.
10: Why, what been wrong?
8: The entire motion picture industry.
10: Yeah?
8: Turn around, please. Not a bad figure. And a natural Swedish towhead that could be rechristened platinum.
10: I think I've been going now.
8: No, you don't. You're going to listen to me, so try to get those slow wits together. You want to go into the movies?
10: No.
8: What? You don't want to go be a great actress, a star?
10: No, I rather do housework.
8: Well, you're not as dumb as you look. You're dumber. Can you act?
10: Act? How?
8: Glorious. You can't act. Just a mysterious-looking, sad Swede with nothing behind the mystery. You're perfect, right? Even your legs are swell.
10: Gentlemen don't talk so.
8: Listen, I make pictures, see? I tell my boss this morning that Carlotta Carlson is in town. There is no Carlotta Carlson, but I tell him she's the greatest picture star of Europe. He says I must get a signed contract. Do you understand? Do you understand?
10: Yeah.
8: Well, you're Carlotta Carlson from now on. You're it.
10: No, I go now.
8: Stop. Come here a minute. Wait.
10: But I...
8: Darling, don't go back on me. You're going to star in my new picture. These people ask for tripe and they're going to get it and like it.
10: I don't like stop Habsburg.
8: Listen, if you don't sign this contract, I'll get you fired from this job. You don't want to be without any work in times like these.
10: No.
8: Then sign this contract. It's for more money than you've ever seen before.
10: But I...
8: Remember, I'll get you fired if you don't sign.
10: I sign, mister.
3: Oh, I knew I was a fool, but then what else could I do? Well, Grant Whittier took me shopping, and he bought me all the expensive clothes in Hollywood. You know, the whole Colossal studio fell over on itself when I got out there. And did I get temperamental? You know, when Grunberg just asked me how I liked Hollywood, I said, I think it's bad. I don't like it.
11: Well, we'll change all that. We make it so you like it, Miss Carlson. What you like? Anything you want is yours.
3: Well, I would like 2 Great Danes sent to my dressing room at once.
11: Hello. Hello, give me Schumacher.
3: And I must have a string orchestra to wake me every morning.
11: Get Goldberg on the other phone.
3: It must play while I wash.
11: Hello, Schumacher. Get busy right away and send down a couple of Great Danes. Good, big ones. No, no dogs. No women. I want them in 5 minutes. Hello, Goldberg. Have a string orchestra ready to wake Miss Carlson tomorrow morning. No, not small, you dummer. 16 pieces. and play outside the bathroom while she's washing. Ah, a gentleman from the...
3: No, no, take him away. No interviews. I get no interviews. No,
11: you got to go, boys.
3: No,
11: you got to go.
3: I refuse. Take him away. You hear? I won't see them. Get out. Get out. Every one of you.
11: Go out, boys.
3: You hear? You get out. You leave me alone. Well, that's what got Grant Whittier sore at me. He wanted publicity for his picture. Honest, you know, I'd fallen hard for him. And I knew I had to do something to bring back his interest in me. Well, my chance came when I was left alone in the studio to read the script of the picture I was to do, The Sob Parade. Then I had a bright idea. I'd show them some real sobs. Merchant of Venice. Yeah, I do that picture.
11: Fine, Miss Carlson, that is fine. You do just what you wish. You rest today.
3: Yeah.
11: Now get out of here, all of you. Get out. We fix everything just as you want it should be.
3: Oh, thank you, Mr. Grunsberg.
11: Now I go too.
3: Yeah, I think I rest too. Come in. Mr. Whittier.
12: Hey, what's all this about you're doing The Merchant of Venice?
3: I do it. I do not like the sob parade.
12: But why did you choose The Merchant? How did you get away with it?
3: My contracts say I can choose my own story. I write that in contracts and nobody is looking. Up in your flat.
12: Oh, cut the kidding. Quit all that and tell me who you really are.
3: Stop it. You're hurting my arm. Oh, please let me go.
12: Answer my question.
3: Well, you see, I knew you'd been wanting to do this story, and I've played Portia already, and I love the part.
12: Kid, you're clever. That slavey makeup was a wow. It fooled me plenty.
3: Yeah, I think it did.
12: Hey, look here. Can we really get away with this production, do you think?
3: Of course. We're going to make a real picture. One that'll knock 'em cold.
12: Yes, and exactly as written for a change. Hello. No, you can't speak to her just now. Don't ring this phone for an hour. We're in conference. You've heard about these motion picture conferences, haven't you, Helga?
3: You bet I have.
12: Well, we're going into one right now.
3: Oh, Grant.
13: 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We take great pleasure in announcing that next week at this same time, we will present another story in dramatic form.
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16: Have you crossed Mr. Kipley in the meadow by the church? If I've painted that spire once, he said, I've painted it a dozen times. He offered me an apple pie. An artist needs inspiration, he explained. Golden shortcrust pastry, delicious apple filling, and just the right amount of sugar sprinkled on top. But then, when it comes to the little details, Mr. Kipley does have an exceedingly good eye.
17: Is that proper farmhouse cheddar?
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17: What about that?
18: No. It's quite nice, though.
17: Is it? Do you think I might try a piece?
18: Mm.
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21: So long as these problems are not solved, so long as ignorance and poverty remain on earth, these words cannot be useless.
22: These are the words which preface the 6th of 7 broadcasts based on Victor Hugo's great novel, Les Miserables. WOR and the Mutual Network present Orson Welles, distinguished young author, actor, and director, in an adaptation of the book which he has created especially for radio. Each episode portrays some development in the progress of Jean Valjean, a role played by Orson Welles, who is also heard as he reads the narrative passages. Les Miserables.
21: The story of Jean Valjean, Inspector Javert. The episode which is called The Barricade.
23: Official order, delivered under seal, March 9th, 1821. Inspector Javert will seize the body of Monsieur Madeleine, the mayor of Montreux, who has identified himself this day in court as the discharged convict, Jean Valjean. Six times from the galleys, twice from the double chain, and twice from under my grasp. Last night he escaped from me. We had him, my men and I, and he gave us the slip. Then we had him again. We hunted him through the city. His flight was embarrassed by the child Cosette, whom he carried in his arms. We were on every side of him. The walls were too high to climb. He was surrounded. He was trapped in a closed and guarded street. And he disappeared. Jean Valjean has escaped. 1832. Sedition, mutiny, rebellion. These are dangerous times. Never before has the vandalism and the lawlessness of the mob had such reign. The very government is in peril, and there are whispers of another revolution in France. We of the police are wakeful and vigilant. Here in Paris, the riotings of the people, led by some party of young fanatics, has grown to downright insurrection. And I have today intelligence of a barricade to be erected in a certain section of the city. True or no, this rumor is worthy of attention, and I'm going there in disguise to mingle with the revolutionaries. Today, June 6th, is the anniversary of Jean Valjean's escape. It's the date of my failure as a police officer. 30 years now I've been in this service. All this time, I've devoted to police duty the strictest honesty and watchfulness and discipline. I've given it my mind, my heart and my hope. I've made it my whole life. But so long as this man, Valjean, remains alive and free in the world, my purpose is thwarted. My honor is a joke. For this Jean Valjean has become a principle in the order of my code. He is all that must be checked. He is crime. Worse than that, he is license. It's 12 years since I've seen him. I shall see him again. I shall know him when I see him, and he shall not escape. Once Valjean forgave me, I shall not forgive him.
24: Cosette! Cosette, is something wrong? Cosette!
25: Yes?
24: May I come in?
25: Yes, Father.
24: My little one, you haven't stirred from your room this whole day. Now tell me something. What's on that pretty cheek?
25: I don't know.
24: Well, I do. It's a tear, and it has no business there. You've been weeping a great deal. Tell me, what for?
25: For him.
24: What's his name?
25: Marius. Marius Pontmercy.
24: Tell me about him.
25: We met at the Luxembourg. He's going to be killed. Father, why have they made that barricade?
24: For protection, my child. It's a kind of fort for the revolutionaries.
25: Marius is at the barricade.
24: How do you know?
25: He was a rebel. He'd pledged himself to the insurrection. He told me that.
24: When did you see him last?
25: I haven't seen him at all for 2 months. We used to meet in the garden of the old house, and I was afraid to tell you.
24: He may not be at the barricade.
25: I got this letter. It came this morning.
24: Let me see, little one. You, Mademoiselle Cosette Fauchelevent, Monsieur Fauchelevent's Rue Ramey, number 7. Our marriage was impossible. I have asked my grandfather. He has refused. I am without fortune, and you also. You know the promise that I gave you. I keep it. I die. I love you. When you read this, my soul will be near you. Marius.
25: They say that the soldiers from the government have brought cannon and aimed them at the barricade. That will end it. All day I've sat here, listening. When I hear the first cannon, I'll know surely that he's dead.
0: You men on the barricade!
1: Do you wish to speak to us?
0: Surrender quietly and perish your prisoner, and we'll give you fair trial.
1: It is you who are on trial.
0: Give up your prisoner, the police inspector. What are your terms?
1: Our prisoner is not a hostage. He is a spy, a policeman who masqueraded as one of us. He will be executed before the last of us. We have no terms.
0: Down the discharge!
1: Take him on here. I'll hold the north barricade. You, comrade.
2: Yes, Marius.
1: Go behind the tavern wall. Our prisoner, the police spy, is tied back there to a table. Shoot him.
2: Yes, Marius.
1: Goodbye.
2: Goodbye, Marius.
4: Goodbye, Marius.
2: That's a brave man, comrade.
4: Yes, that's a brave man.
2: He has no fear of death. It's almost as though he were in love with her.
4: There's one whom Marius loves more than death.
24: He must be safe for her.
2: Indeed? Who are you?
24: I am her father.
4: Father of Cosette?
2: What are you doing here? How did you get into the barricade?
24: No matter. I've come to save your comrade. He must not know that I'm here.
0: Sound the discharge!
2: Monsieur.
24: Yes?
2: Will you hold this position for me? I have orders from Marius. I must go execute the spy.
24: Who is the spy?
2: A police inspector who impersonated a revolutionary and was caught here on the barricade. I am to shoot him.
24: A police inspector?
2: Yes, monsieur. His name is Javert.
24: Let me shoot him.
2: What, monsieur?
24: Let me shoot him. You hold the post.
2: Very well, if you wish it.
24: I wish it. Where is he? Where is Javert?
2: Around the corner of the street, monsieur. Tied up behind the wall.
0: Down the discharge!
5: Jean Valjean.
24: Javert.
5: I might have expected this. To find you here amongst vandals and insurrectionists. Amongst cutthroats and destroyers of public property. God, this is as it should be. Well, hurry up, hurry up. I'm tied. You've got a gun. Justice is chained and the convict is free. Go on, Jean Valjean. You've got a gun. Why did you do that? Why did you do that? Jean Valjean, why did you fire that gun in the air?
24: Have you got a knife?
5: I knew it. Assassin!
24: Where is your knife?
5: In the side pocket of my coat. Assassin! Knifer! I knew you'd use a knife. You're cutting my ropes. Why are you doing this? Well, I'm unarmed. Take your revenge.
24: You may go.
5: What do you mean?
24: The back streets are open. You're known to the army. They'll recognize you and you'll be safe. There's none here but us.
5: You fool. Let me go and I'll get you. You know that. Alive or dead, I'll get you.
24: I don't expect to leave this place. But if I should, you could find me under the name of Fauchelevent in the Rue de l'Armée, number 7.
5: Fauchelevent. Rue de l'Armée. Why don't you kill me?
24: Number 7.
5: I'll come for you.
24: I'll be waiting. It is the story of the barricades. That it fell at this moment. Everywhere was the terrible confusion of death and defeat. Jean Valjean found Marius unconscious, horribly wounded, covered with blood but still breathing. He threw the boy on his shoulder and ran to the far end of the street. But for the silent dead of the insurrection, this place was deserted. Here was peace, but no safety. Here was silence and no exit. Here were no walls to climb, no passageways, no alleys. Here was a momentary island in the midst of the armies of France.
6: 12 years before, Jean Valjean had been hunted down and trapped in a closed street. The child Cosette was in his arms. Now he carried her lover. He had looked up that night and seen the rope of a street lamp and found safety. Now he looked down and found there at his feet an iron door in the pavements. With Javert's own knife, he pried open the grating. In another instant, he lowered Marius and himself through this opening and was under the streets. Jean Valjean was in the sewers. Paris has another Paris under herself. A Paris of sewers which has its streets, its squares, its blind alleys, and its circulation, which is slime. The sewer is the conscience of the city. In this lurid place there is darkness, but there are no secrets. Underneath these vaults we breathe the enormous fetidness of social catastrophe. We see reddish reflections on the corners. There flows a terrible water in which bloody hands have been washed. It was in the sewer of Paris that Jean Valjean found himself. In a moment, he had passed from broad day to obscurity, from noon into midnight. His first sensation was blindness. He reached out his hand and touched the wall, realized that the passage was narrow. He slipped in the water. A whip of fetidness informed him where he was. The frenzied storm of murder which was raging a few feet above him reached him as a stifled and indistinct rumbling. Then suddenly, Jean Valjean had reached an angle of the sewer. And he saw before him at the extremity of the passage a light. It was a good and white light. It was day. He saw the outlet. He felt exhaustion no more. He felt Marius's weight no longer. He ran rather than walked. He reached the outlet. There he stopped. The arch was closed by a grating. A grating held in a stone frame by a stout lock. The grating did not stir. Its lock held fast. And suddenly, Jean Valjean knew that a man was there, standing beside him, waist deep in the water. A man, standing in the darkness.
7: I've been waiting for you.
6: It was Javert.
7: You got here sooner than I expected.
24: Inspector Javert?
7: Yes, Jean Valjean.
24: Grant me one favor. This boy is dying. Before you take me to prison, help me to carry him to his home.
7: There's a carriage waiting on the beach.
24: You are silent, Javert. I should think you would be happy. I must thank you for helping me to take that wounded boy to his family. They will be grateful to you. Javert.
7: Yes?
24: I'm going to ask you something more. Something I know you won't permit. Cosette. I've been with her all these years. She's very dear to me. May I say goodbye to her?
7: Driver. The Rue de l'Armée. Number 7.

0: Well, here's your home. Go up and see her. What are you waiting for?
1: I'm waiting for you.
0: I'll be here, below in the street.
1: Then you trust me?
0: I'll wait in the street.
2: Jean Valjean ran up the stairway to Cosette's little room. He stopped at the landing and looked back through the window. He was bewildered by what he did not see. There was nobody in the street. Javert was gone.

0: What was the story of Javert? Javert made his way with slow steps from the Rue de l'Armée. He plunged into the silent streets. Still, he followed one direction. He took the shortest route toward the Seine. There had been a new thing, a revolution, a catastrophe in the depths of his being. One thing had astonished him, that Jean Valjean had spared him. And one thing had petrified him, that he, Javert, had spared Jean Valjean. Where was he? He sought himself and found himself no longer. Destiny has certain extremities precipitous upon the impossible, and beyond which life is no more than an abyss. Javert was at one of these extremities. Jean Valjean confounded him. All the axioms which had been the support of his whole life crumbled away before this man. A beneficent malefactor. A compassionate convict. Kind, helpful, clement, returning good for evil, returning pardon for hatred, loving pity rather than vengeance, preferring to destroy himself rather than to destroy his enemy, saving him who had stricken him, kneeling upon the height of virtue, nearer the angels than men, Javert was compelled to acknowledge that this monster existed. An entire new world appeared to his soul. He perceived in the darkness the fearful rising of an unknown moral sun. Truth, which he had no wish for, besieged him. He saw what he had revolted at seeing. He felt that he was emptied, useless, broken off from his past life, destitute. Authority was dead in him. He had no further reason for existence. There was only two ways to get out of it. One, to go resolutely to Jean Valjean and return the man of the galleys to the dungeon. The other, Javert made his way with a firm step toward the post indicated by a lamp at one of the corners of the Place du Châtelet. On reaching it, he entered. There was a policeman there. Javert gave his name, showed his card to the sergeant, and sat down at the table of the post on which a candle was burning. There was a pen on the table, a leaden inkstand, and some paper in readiness for chance reports and the orders of the night patrol. Javert took the pen and a sheet of paper and began to write. This is what he wrote.
1: From the notebook of Inspector Javert, some observations for the benefit of the service. First, I beg Monsieur le Préfet to glance at this. Second, the prisoners, on their return from examination, take off their shoes and remain barefooted upon the pavement while they are searched. Many cough on returning to the prison. This involves hospital expenses. Third, it is difficult to explain why the special regulation of the prison forbids a prisoner to have a chair, even on paying for it. Fourth, the prisoners called barkers, who call the other prisoners to the parlor, make the prisoner pay them 2 sous for calling his name distinctly. This is a theft. Fifth, for a dropped thread, they retain 10 sous from the prisoner in the weaving shop. This is an abuse on the part of the contractor, since the cloth is just as good. Sixth, it is certain that gendarmes are every day heard relating the examinations of those brought before before the magistrates. For a gendarme who should hold such things sacred to repeat what he has heard in the examining chamber is a serious disorder. Javert, inspector of the first class. June 7th, 1832, about 1 o'clock in the morning.
2: Javert dried the fresh ink on this paper, folded it very carefully, like a letter, sealed it, wrote on the back a note for the administration, left it on the table, and went slowly out of the post. The glazed and grated door closed behind him. He crossed the Place du Châtelet and gained the key. Here was darkness. Darkness complete. It was that sepulchral and terrible moment which follows midnight. Javert was standing exactly over the rapids of the Seine, perpendicularly over that formidable whirlpool which knots and unknots itself like an endless screw. Javert bent his head and looked. All was black. What was beneath was not water. It was chasm. The wall of the quay, abrupt, confused, mingled with vapor, suddenly lost to sight, seemed to him like an escarpment of the infinite. Javert, inspector of police, 30 years in the service of France, stood there on that promontory of the darkness and looked into the end of the night. He saw nothing. But he perceived the hostile chill of the water and the insipid odor of the moist stones. A fierce breath rose up from that abyss. The swollen river guessed at rather than perceived the tragical whispering of the flood, the dismal vastness of the arches of the bridge, the imaginable fall into that gloomy void. All that shadow was full of horror. Javert remained for some minutes motionless on that pinnacle in the middle of the midnight, gazing into that opening of darkness. Then suddenly, without a sound, no expression on that great, bearded, beastly face, he took off his hat and laid it on the edge of the quay. A moment afterwards, a tall black form appeared standing on the parapet, bent toward the Seine, then sprang up and fell straight into the darkness. It is the last that was ever seen of Inspector Javert.

WOR and the Mutual Network have brought you part six of Victor Hugo's absorbing masterpiece, Les Miserables, the episode which was called The Barricade. Orson Welles, distinguished young author, actor, and director, played the role of Jean Valjean and was also heard reading the narrative passages. Assisting Mr. Welles were Martin Gable as Javert, William Johnstone as Marius, Virginia Wells as Cosette, Ray Collins, Hiram Sherman, and others. Next Friday evening at 9:30 o'clock Eastern Daylight Saving Time, we shall present the seventh and final episode of Les Miserables.

0: 31 and a half, 32, 33, 35, 40, and 10 is 50, and 50 is a pound. 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So if you're puzzled by 31 and a half, 32, 33, 35, 40, and 10 is 50, and 50 is a pound, think decimal. 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
3: From New York, where the American stage begins, NBC presents Best Plays with John Chapman. Best Plays, a series of hour-length dramas based on the famous theatrical books begun by the late Burns Mantle, now edited by the distinguished drama critic of the New York Daily News, John Chapman. Mr. Chapman.
4: Our play this evening is Biography. Our playwright is S.M. Behrman, whom friends call Sam. I'll stick my neck out and say that Sam is the best living American writer of what some people call sophisticated comedy. I'd rather call it the comedy of wit and literary skill. Behrman has been writing plays and brilliant movies, too, for a long time. His first success was The Second Man, which he wrote for the rising young acting couple Alfred Lunt and Lynn Fontanne. His most recent success is Jane, which is one of the 10 best plays in the new Best Plays volume. Jane is touring the country this season. Biography was written in 1932, and it starred Ina Clare as Marion, a fashionable and friendly painter of portraits who was persuaded by a young editor to write the story of her life. Our Marion this evening will be Fay Emerson, than whom there is nobody more fashionable. And her editor will be Donald Buca.

0: The time is now. The place, New York. The tall, skylighted studio living room of an apartment in Manhattan's West 57th Street. The tenant of the apartment is the internationally famous portrait painter Marion Froude. But at the moment, it is occupied only by the maid, Minnie, and an angry young man.
1: What time did Miss Froude go out?
2: About 2 o'clock.
1: Well, it's nearly 5 now. She should be home, shouldn't she?
2: She said she was coming home to tea. And that is all I know.
1: Yes, she invited me to tea at 4:30 sharp.
2: So?
1: Well, where did she go to lunch?
2: I do not know. Any more questions?
1: No, I see there's no point in asking you questions.
2: Then why do you ask them?
1: Now, look here, I...
2: Excuse, I answer the door.
3: Schöne Minnie.
4: Come in.
3: There's our Marion. Not home yet, eh, Minnie? Where is she?
1: I've been asking the same question for over half an hour.
2: Yeah. Hat alle 5 Minuten gefragt, wo sie ist. Excuse, I must make ready the tea.
5: There, young man. You have offended Minnie. I can see that.
1: No, that's just too bad.
5: We all tremble before Minnie. Oh, excuse. You are a friend of Miss Froude's?
1: Not at all.
5: That, at least, is no cause for pride.
1: You just don't happen to be, that's all.
5: I commiserate you.
1: Don't trouble yourself. I despise gallantry.
5: And I thought you Americans were so sentimental.
1: And together with other forms of glibness, I loathe generalization.
5: Young men, we have a great deal in common.
1: Also, there is a faint flavor of condescension in the way you say, young man.
5: Good for Marion.
1: Why do you say that?
5: She always had a knack for picking originals.
1: She didn't pick me. I picked her.
5: So?
1: I wrote her a letter, a business letter.
5: Ah.
1: She answered and gave me an appointment at 4:30. It is now after 5. She has taken half an hour out of my life.
5: It is extraordinary. Ever since I've known Marion Froude, there's always been someone waiting for her.
1: My presence here is a favor to her and likely to bring her a handsome profit.
5: Profit, ah? That accounts for her being late.
1: You despise profit, I suppose. Very commendably old world of you.
5: Young man, when I was your age, I too was rooted on principle to make an impression. When it is no longer necessary for you to wait around for people in order to do them favors, you will mellow down, I assure you.
1: You think so, do you? Well, if I'm rude now, when I'm successful, I'll be murderous.
5: More power to you. But I've never seen it happen yet. Success is a great muffler.
1: Say, don't I know you from somewhere?
5: I don't think so. I've only just arrived in America.
1: Still, I've seen you somewhere.
5: Well, maybe you have seen Miss Froude's portrait of me.
1: Yes, maybe that's it. May I ask you...
5: Certainly, my name is Fedak.
1: The composer?
5: Yes.
1: I thought he was dead.
5: That is true, but I hope you won't tell anyone for... I am his ghost.
1: Say, now I remember. I read in the paper. You're on your way to Hollywood.
5: Yes, that is so.
1: I didn't see your operetta when it was done in New York. I didn't have the price. It was very badly done, though, I heard.
5: You refer to Danubio?
1: Yes.
5: I did not write that.
1: But I'm
5: a composer,
1: said...
5: yes, but you have me confused with my brother, Victor Fedak. You were right in thinking he was dead. You are the first person I've met in New York who even suspected it.
1: Oh, well, I'm sorry, I...
5: But why?
6: Oh, hello there. I'm so sorry I kept you waiting.
1: Don't give it a second thought, Miss Froude.
6: Oh, but I am. Fady!
5: Hello, Marion.
6: Oh, Fady. I've been trying everywhere to reach you. I can't believe it. Fady, darling.
5: Is this how you keep a business appointment, Miss Froude?
6: Oh, if I'd only... Oh, I'm so sorry.
1: Kurt. Richard Kurt.
6: Oh, of course, Mr. Kurt. I wonder, could you pass... I mean, would it be too much trouble if... But could you come back a little later on?
5: This young man is here on business, Marion. That is more important than me. I will come back.
6: No, Fady, no. Well, I'm sure Mr. Kurt will understand. Mr. Fadek is an old friend whom I haven't seen in, well, ever so long. And it isn't as if Mr. Kurt were a regular businessman, Fady, dear.
5: How do you know he isn't?
6: Oh, I can tell. He's not a bit like his letter. Well, I'm sure whatever the business is, it can wait a half an hour anyway.
1: All right. I'll be back in 30 minutes. That's an hour and 10 minutes you've taken out of my life.
6: What a singular young man.
5: What you call here a professional tough guy, I think.
6: Come on, let's sit down, baby.
5: Marion, my dear, you look simply marvelous.
6: Isn't it wonderful?
5: Yes, it is nice. And how do things go with you, Marion?
6: Oh, not very well professionally, I'm afraid. I've been back in New York 2 weeks, and, well, everyone's been charming, but so far no commissions. And gosh, how I need one.
5: I'm surprised. I gathered you've been one of the most successful portrait painters.
6: Well, it's always sounded like it, hasn't it? Well, I think the impression is due to the extreme notoriety of some of my sitters. Kings and dictators and tycoons. But what about you? Let's hear about you.
5: Well, things went from bad to worse in Vienna, as you know. Then in Paris, I managed to...

0: That's rather ironic, if you like, eh, Marion?
1: Oh, but how it would have amused Victor. And the funniest thing is, you know, you'll be much better for them in Hollywood than he would have been. Don't you see that?
0: Marion, I've been so guilty over this thing, and now you make it all right. Ah, my liebes kind, come. Come out there with me.
1: Oh, I'd love to, Fady, but I can't.
0: Oh, I wish you would come. I never feel life so warm and so good as when you are in the neighborhood.
1: Dear Fady, you're very comforting.
0: Is there someone that keeps you here?
1: Oh, no. No, there's no one now. I'm quite alone.
0: Well, then...
1: Oh, no, this isn't the moment for me, Fady. Besides, I can't afford the journey. I'm terribly broke at the moment.
0: Well, look here, Marion, I have...
1: No, no, that's sweet of you, but I couldn't.
0: But why?
1: Oh, I don't know. Vanity, a kind of vanity. I've always had, well, sort of a pride in maneuvering on my own. And besides, I have a business proposition on.
0: Have you?
1: Mm-hmm, that young man who was just here. Oh, dear, do you suppose he won't come back? Now that I think of it, I was a bit short with him, wasn't I?
0: He will be back. They always come back for you, Marion.
1: Oh, that's not true, Fady. But you're a darling to say it. On second thought, I rather hope he won't come back.
0: Why do you say that?
1: I don't know. It's just a feeling I have.
0: Fate?
1: Fate, Fady. Fate. Quarter of six. What can be keeping him, Mimi?
2: Better he stays away.
1: But he wanted to talk about money. And Mimi, we need money.
2: I don't worry.
1: Oh, there he is. Now let him in, Mimi. Oh, and Mimi, be polite.
3: Yeah. Is this Miss Froude's apartment?
2: Who is calling, please?
3: Tell her an old friend. I want to surprise her.
2: I'm sorry, but I will have to...
1: Who is it, Minnie? I just happened to remember...
3: Marion, little Marion Froude.
1: Oh, do I know you?
3: You certainly do.
1: Oh, well, won't you come in?
3: Well.
1: No, it's all right, Minnie. Well, please sit down, Mr...
3: Marion.
1: Oh, I'm sorry. I know you perfectly well. It's just that... Well, give me some hint, will you?
3: Think of home. Think of Tennessee.
1: Oh.
3: Little Marion Froude.
1: No. Oh, no.
3: Well, it's about time.
1: But, well, you were...
3: Well, and so were you.
1: Oh, but, Bunny, you are Bunny Nolan, are you? Bunny, dear, how important you've become.
3: Well, I haven't done badly, no.
1: Well, you should have warned me. It's not fair of you, Bunny. But of all people, I can scarcely believe it, you look so monumental, a senator or something like that.
3: That's a good omen.
1: Good omen?
3: You're saying I look like a senator. I don't want to be premature, but in a few months I may be one.
1: A senator?
3: Washington, not Nashville.
1: Oh. Well, do you want to be a senator, or can't you help it?
3: What do you mean?
1: I'll paint you, Bunny. Toga, ferule, tribune of the people.
3: Not a bad idea.
1: Imagine, Senator Nolan... Well, how long has it been since we've seen each other? Oh, 12 years anyway. More than that, 15?
3: Oh, it's just about. Hadn't even begun to practice law yet.
1: Tough kid. Yeah. Children. And now look at you. Oh, I can see how successful you are, Bunny.
3: How?
1: Well, white piping on your vest. That suggests directorates to me. Multiple control, vertical corporations. Are you vertical or horizontal, Bunny?
3: I'm both.
1: Good for you. Married?
3: Not yet.
1: Well, how did you escape? Ah, you're going to be, though.
3: I'm engaged.
1: Well, who's the lucky girl?
3: Slade Kennicott, daughter of Orrin Kennicott.
1: Orrin Kennicott, the newspaper publisher?
3: Yes, he's backing me for the Senate.
1: Well, if he's backing you, you ought to get in. Well, not that you really need him. Anyway, you can be sure of the women's votes.
3: How's that?
1: Oh, so handsome, so distinguished.
3: Oh, now, please.
1: You're fast. How charming of you. Oh, Bunny, I'm very proud of you, really.
3: I've always been ambitious, Marion, you know that. You shared all my early hopes and dreams.
1: Well, of course I did. And I'm not a bit surprised you're going in the Senate. You may even go higher. The White House.
3: Well, I never let myself think of that.

0: why? It's no more wonderful than what's already happened, is it?
1: Destiny.
0: Destiny, Bunny. Exactly.
1: And you, my dear?
0: Oh, as you see, obscure, uncertain, alone, nowhere at all. Oh, Bunny, after you get to Washington, will you introduce me to some senators?
1: Well, now, that's premature. Naturally, if the people should favor me, I'd do what I could.
0: Oh, you're a dear. You always were.
1: Little Marion Froude. I can't believe it somehow.
0: Well, what did you expect to see? A whited sepulcher?
1: Well, naturally, after what I'd heard, I...
0: What have you heard? Oh, tell me, Bunny.
1: Well, I mean about your life.
0: Racy, Bunny. Racy.
1: No use going into that. You chose your own way. Everybody has to live their own life, I guess.
0: I detect an overtone, faint but unmistakable, of moral censure.
1: I suppose it's impossible to live one's life in art without, well, without doing the things that you've done.
0: Oh, dear me, Bunny. What shall I do? Shall I blush? Shall I hang my head in shame? I didn't know the news had gotten around so widely.
1: Well, so many of them have been famous men.
0: Well, you were obscure. Oh, but you're famous now, aren't you? Well, I seem to be stimulating, if nothing else.
1: If I'd been famous then, you probably wouldn't have walked out on me the last minute the way you did.
0: Bunny.
1: I wish you wouldn't call me Bunny.
0: Well, I always did. What is your real name?
1: You know perfectly well.
0: I swear I don't.
1: My name's Leander.
0: Oh, Bunny, really?
1: That's my name.
0: Oh, I'd forgotten that. Leander. He did something in the Hellespont, didn't he? What did he do in the Hellespont?
1: Beside the point.
0: Sorry. You say you wanted to tell me something?
1: Yes.
0: Oh, I love to be told things.
1: Marion? Marion, that night that you left me...
0: Oh, we'd quarreled about something, hadn't we?
1: I plunged into work. I worked fiercely to forget you. And yet...
0: And yet?
1: It left something bitter in my mind. Something...
0: Unresolved?
1: Yes. All these years, I wanted to see you to get it off my mind.
0: Did you... You want the last word, Bunny dear?
1: I wanted to see you to stand before you. To tell myself, well, here she is, and what of it?
0: Well, can you?
1: Yes.
0: Good for you, Bunny. I know just how you feel. It's like having a tooth out, isn't it?
1: You're evil, Marion. You haven't the face of evil, but you're evil.
0: Oh, Bunny, darling, now... Now, you can't mean that, surely. You know perfectly well I'm not evil. Casual, maybe, but not evil. Well, good heavens, Bunny, I might as well say that you're evil because you're intolerant. These are differences in temperament, that's all. Charming differences in temperament.
1: That's sophistry.
0: Well, come on, let's be more friendly. Let's have a cup of tea, huh? Will your constituents mind if you have a cup of tea with a notorious woman?
1: Oh, well, Marion, I...
0: Will they have to know?
1: Well, I'm afraid I can't, Marion. I have to be getting on.
0: Oh, stay and have some tea. Oh, Minnie! Minnie!
2: Yeah, Fräulein?
0: Vicky! Ted!
2: Yeah, I made it already.
0: There, now, you see how easy it is?
1: Marion...
0: Yes, Bunny.
1: About the painting.
0: Oh, I was only joking. Don't let yourself be bullied into it.
1: I've never been done in oils. It might do for campaign purposes. And if I should be elected, it would be very helpful to you in Washington.
0: Well, I might try. Yes, I will try. I'll make you look like Warren G. Harding. Clinch those women's votes. Oh, you're a darling. I must kiss you for it.
1: Why, Marion, I...
0: It's just a rush of feeling, dear. Oh, I'll get it, Minnie.
1: Oh, Marion...
0: Yes, Bunny.
1: Would you mind, in front of strangers, not to call me Bunny?
0: Oh, of course. Oh, what is it, Bunny?
1: Leander.
0: Leander. Coming! Leander. Hellespont. Leander. Hero and...
3: Well, Miss Froude?
0: Oh, you did come back. How nice. Do come in, Mr...
3: Kurt.
0: Oh.
3: With a K.
0: Well, I'll try to remember. Oh, this is Senator Nolan, Mr. Kurt.
1: I am not Senator Nolan.
0: Well, but you will be. Can't I just call you that between ourselves? It gives me such a quiet sense of power.
2: Here's the tea, Fräulein. Where shall I put it?
0: Oh, right here, Minnie. Oh, did you bring an extra cup for Mr. Kurt?
2: Yeah.
0: Well, that'll be all, Minnie. You will have a cup, Mr. Kurt.
3: I am not impressed by politicians, and I did not come here to drink tea. I am here on business.
0: Well, you can do both. They do in England. American businessmen are so tense. Tea, Bunny?
3: I am not tense, and I am not a businessman.
1: Well, whatever you are, you're very ill-mannered.
3: Well, that's true, Senator.
1: I am not a senator.
0: Oh, isn't it nice you agree? You know, for a moment, I thought you weren't going to hit it off.
1: In my day, if a boy came in and behaved like this before a lady, he'd be horsewhipped.
3: Well, when you get into the Senate, you can introduce a horsewhipping bill. Probably bring you great acclaim.
1: You talk like a communist.
3: And you talk like a senator.
0: Oh, dear.
3: Miss Froud, you granted me an interview at 4:30. It is now after 6. I have lost an hour in which I might have read a first-class book or made love to a girl or had an idea. An irreparable hour. Now, will you see me alone or will you keep me here fencing with this inadequate antagonist?
0: You are unquestionably the most impossible young man I've ever met. Now go away.
3: Right. So long, Senator. So long, Miss Froud.
0: Young man.
3: Well?
0: Well, Mr. Nolan is an old friend of mine, and I'd consult him in any case about whatever business you suggest. Can't you speak in front of him?
3: No, I'm very sorry, but I can't.
0: Oh, but please, wait 1 minute.
3: All right, 1 minute. 60 seconds.
0: After all, Bunny, I can't afford to... Perhaps you had better.
1: I'm not sure it's safe to leave you alone with a character like that.
0: Oh, nonsense. Millie's in her room with a bow and arrow.
1: Well, I have to go in any case. I have to meet Oren and Slade.
0: Oren? Oh, yes, your fiancé and her father. Yes, you better rush, dear. Are you in the book? I'll telephone you.
1: No, you better not. I shall communicate with you. Good night.
0: Oh.
3: Good night, Sir Galahad.
0: Well, I'm afraid you didn't make a very good impression on him.
3: Well, that's just too bad.
0: Well, now, that's no young way for a young man to get on in the world. He's a very important person.
3: That's what passes for importance. Stuffed shirt, flatulent and pompous. You aren't taken in by him, are you?
0: Well, as a matter of fact, he's a very nice man. Simple and kindly.
3: I bet he isn't simple and I bet he isn't kindly. I bet he's greedy and vicious.
0: Oh, really? That's...
3: Anyway, he's a hypocrite. When a man starts worrying out loud about unprotected women, you can be sure he's a hypocritical sensualist.
0: You're a violent young man, aren't you?
3: You're one of those tolerant people, aren't you? See the best in people?
0: You say that as if tolerance were a crime.
3: Your kind is. It's criminal because it encourages dishonesty, incompetence, weakness, and all kinds of knavery. What you call tolerance, I call sloppy laziness.
0: Oh, you are a fanatical young man.
3: Having said what you think, you dispose of me. Well, so be it. Now, let's get down to business.
0: You are also a little patronizing.
3: Thank you, Miss Froud. I am the editor of a magazine called Every Week. You know it?
0: I think I've seen it on the newsstand.
3: Well, I want you to write your biography, to run serially in Every Week. Later, of course, you can bring it out as a book.
0: My biography?
3: Yes. The story of your life.
0: I know the meaning of the word.
3: The money's pretty good. I'm prepared to give you an advance of $2,000.
0: Oh, but I'm not a writer. I wouldn't know how to begin.
3: Well, you were born, weren't you? Begin with that.
0: Oh, my friends tell me I write pleasant letters, but... Look here, why should you want this story from me? I'm not a first-rate artist, you know. Not by far. I'm just clever.
3: It's not you. It's the celebrities you painted.
0: You're a brutal young man. I rather like you.
3: I feel there's a great story in you.
0: You make me sound like an institution. Oh, you won't do anything lurid, will you?
3: Just print the story. Practically, as you write it.
0: Oh, I'm scared.
3: Nonsense. Here's your first check, $2,000.
0: Oh!
3: We'll announce it next month. First installment the following month, okay?
0: Oh, but I can't promise a thing like that.
3: Why not?
0: Well, it'll worry me too much.
3: Well, don't promise then. Just get to work.
0: But what do I do first?
3: Well, if I were you, I'd sit down.
0: Oh.
3: Right here at the desk.
0: Uh-huh.
3: Here's a sheet of paper.
0: Yes.
3: Here's a pencil. There now. You're all set.
0: Well, how can I go out to dinner? Well, how can I ever do anything with a chapter to write?
3: Well, after all, you don't have to think up anything. Just tell what happened to you.
0: Can I use names?
3: When they're famous, yes. The others you can fake if you want to.
0: Oh. What's your name?
3: I told you. My name is Kurt.
0: I know, with a K, but what's your name?
3: Richard.
0: Oh. Oh, I tell you, Dickie, when I think, When I think of the funny men I've known, well, they're pretty nearly all brothers under the skin, Dickie.
3: Well, that's an angle.
0: Oh, Dickie, I think it'll be marvelous. And imagine I'm going to be paid for it. Dickie, you're an angel.
3: That's me, Angel Kurt. Well, so long.
0: But you can't leave me like this, Dickie.
3: Like what?
0: Alone with my life.
3: Maybe it's time you got a good, straight, clear-eyed look at it. Alone. Without anybody around to hold your hand.
0: Oh, I think it'd worry me. And besides this... Well, there's something about it. I don't know.
3: What?
0: Well, vulgar. Everybody writing his autobiography. Who cares?
3: Well, wrong hunch. Sorry to have taken up your valuable time.
0: Now, what do you mean?
3: I was mistaken, that's all. In your desire to escape vulgarity, you would probably be, thin. You might even achieve refinement. I'm not interested.
0: You're insufferable.
3: And you're a false alarm.
0: Congratulations. You brought me to the verge of losing my temper. But I'll tell you this. My story won't be thin and episodic because my life hasn't been thin and episodic. And I'm going to write the damn thing just to show you. And I'm starting right now. Chapter one, I Am Born.
3: Good. I'll be running along.
0: Huh? Oh, come in tomorrow afternoon for a cocktail.
3: Whose memoirs are these going to be? Yours or mine?
0: Well, you're an editor, aren't you? Come in and edit.
3: All right. I'll come. But if you aren't here, I'll go away and won't wait a minute. So long.
0: What an extraordinary young man.
2: Excuse, Marion. You want I should clear away the tea things?
0: I am born.
2: Us?
0: I am born... I meet Richard Kurt. Well, Minnie, here I have the outline. I am born, I meet Richard Kurt. Now all I have to do is fill in between.
4: Yeah?
0: Oh, fix something light, will you, Minnie? I'm not going out.
4: Oh, you're having someone in?
0: No, Minnie. I'm spending the evening alone with my life.

0: Now, Act Two of the Best Plays production of Biography, starring Fay Emerson. And your host, John Chapman.
1: Three weeks have passed since Richard Kirk, editor of Every Week magazine, persuaded Marion Froude to write the story of her life. It is also 3 weeks since Leander Nolan, her childhood sweetheart, persuaded her to paint his portrait for his forthcoming campaign for the U.S. Senate. At the moment, she is enjoying a rare instant's relaxation in the company of Fedak, her old friend from pre-war Vienna.
2: Well, my dear, which career do I interrupt, the writer or the artist?
3: I honestly don't know, Fady. While I'm painting, I think of funny things to write, funny phrases. It won't be a serious biography, thank goodness. But I don't want it to be trivial either.
2: I think you escaped that, Marion.
3: Well, my friendships haven't been trivial, have they?
2: No, they haven't. Have you seen that bombastic young editor lately?
3: Oh, he comes in every once in a while to see how I'm getting on. He's quite insulting. But underneath his arrogance, I suspect he's very uncertain.
2: Oh, now don't tell me he has an inferiority complex.
3: Well, I think he has.
2: I think you make excuses for him.
3: Well, perhaps I do. There's a kind of honesty about him I like.
2: Oh.
3: Nothing like that, Fady. I don't mind telling you, I like him very much, but...
2: I think he is destined to...
3: Oh, no. He's not interested. His passions are all reserved for advancing his own ideas of justice.
2: A fanatic.
3: Unassailable. But I'm optimistic. Life is so much more resourceful and resilient than oneself, isn't it?
2: How beautifully you put such things.
3: You know, Fady, 3 weeks ago I felt tired. It troubled me. But now I feel myself suddenly, doing Leander on canvas and myself on paper. New vista. Very exciting.
2: All this enthusiasm for art and literature alone.
3: Of course. Now, Fady, what did you think?
2: I don't believe it.
3: No, writing's biography has done wonders for me. Writing enforces silence and solitude on one. I've always lived in such a rush.
2: Well, the doorbell still seems to be ringing. Shall I answer?
3: Well, Minnie's doing the hall. She'll get it. It's probably the Honorable Leander Nolan. He's due for a sitting today. Minnie?
4: Hadolin.
3: Oh, Bunny. Come on in, Bunny.
5: I'm sorry, Marianne. I can't stay very long, but...
3: Oh, you know Mr. Fedak, Bunny?
5: Yes.
3: Well, you'll have to sit for me, if only for a moment, Bunny. Now, will Fady embarrass you?
5: As a matter of fact, Marianne, I...
3: Oh, come on, sit down. Go on, sit. The light's getting bad.
5: Oh, very well.
3: And we can go on talking while I squeeze my paints. Oh, Fady, guess who telephoned today? I haven't seen him in years. Ask him for dinner.
2: Could be any one of a thousand of your friends.
3: Warwick Wilson, the movie star. I think he wants a mention in my biography. Poor old Timpy.
5: Did you say your biography?
3: Why, yes, Bunny.
5: Then this is all true.
3: What, dear?
5: This and this magazine.
3: Now, don't get up, Bunny. Don't disturb your pose. I'll reach for it. Oh, I lost the place. Oh. Oh, dear. Oh, Fady, can you see from there?
2: Glamorous artist to reveal secrets of royalty in every week.
3: Oh, dear. It makes me out sort of a female Casanova.
5: Marion, I...
3: What's the matter, Bunny? You seem under a strain today.
5: Can't you manage a little privacy for your sitters, at least? It's like being watched while you're taking a bath.
3: I'm so sorry, Bunny. I
2: quite sympathize with Mr. Nolan. Well, I am off, Marion. Off he does in.
3: Bye.
2: Goodbye, Mr. Nolan.
3: No, don't touch him.
2: Excuse me. Most happy, Mr. Nolan. See you later.
3: Now then, move ahead just a bit.
5: Marion, this confounded biography, are you really writing it?
3: Well, yes, I am.
5: What do you intend to tell?
3: Well, that's like asking me what I've been doing all my life.
5: When does it start?
3: With my birth. Coincidence, isn't it?
5: All the time back home when you were a girl in Knoxville?
3: Oh, yes, of course. I've had a wonderful time going back over it all.
5: Everything?
3: Well, everything I can remember.
5: Well, do I come into it?
3: First love, Bunny. How can I possibly leave you out? Why, you started me. See, that's a good idea for a chapter heading, isn't it? Bunny starts me. I must put that down.
5: Marion, this is no joke. I warn you that...
3: Warn me? Let me understand you. Are you seriously asking me to give up an opportunity like this just
5: because... If you're doing this for money, I know you've been pretty hard up. I promise I'll get you commissions enough to more than make up for what you get out of this story. I was talking about you the other day to Orrin.
3: Orrin?
5: Orrin Kennicott, Slade's father, my prospective father-in-law. He's a big man, you know. I'm sure I can get him to sit for you.
3: I'm sorry, the tip isn't big enough.
5: Marion, I...
3: It amuses me to write my life. I will therefore... pass up the pleasure of painting your father-in-law. I will even give up the pleasure of painting you. And we can part friends then, can't we? Goodbye, Bunny.
5: Marion, you can't send me away like this.
3: I think it's better we part now while we can still do so with some dignity, shall we?
5: You don't realize what's involved my entire career, Marion.
3: Please.
5: A revelation of this kind coming at this moment might be fatal to my chances for the Senate.
3: Revelation? You make me feel like... Well, I can't tell you what you make me feel like.
5: You don't understand. The people I'm depending on to elect me aren't sophisticated people like you or me.
3: Oh?
5: Well, what I mean is they're country people, essentially. My future father-in-law is sympathetic to their point of view.
3: Tell me, your father-in-law, is he the man with the chest expansion?
5: He's a fine, sturdy man. As you perhaps know, he makes a fetish of exercise.
3: You see his picture in shorts in the health magazine?
5: There's no disgrace in that.
3: Oh, it doesn't shock me, Bunny. I was just identifying him, that's all.
5: I owe everything to Kennicott. I wouldn't be running for the Senate right now if it weren't for him. I can't risk offending him.
3: What in heaven's name has happened to you anyway? You used to be quite a nice boy. Even fun occasionally.
5: Well, maybe if you had stuck to me.
3: Oh, poor Bunny, I'm sorry for you. I really am.
5: Don't touch me.
3: But, Bunny...
5: Do you think I'm not human?
3: Well, of all the contradictory...
5: I realized the moment I came in here. The moment that I saw you again.
3: But, Bunny, you're engaged and you're going to be a senator.
5: Forget it. Forget I ever said. Oh, I wish I'd never come back into your life. This was a terrible mistake. You'd forgotten me.
3: Oh, you're wrong. First love... One doesn't forget that.
5: But you did. And if you got the chance, you'd humiliate me again.
3: It's not a question of pride or vanity between us. We're friends, old friends.
5: Well, you're saying that to get around me. You were always good at that. But I warn you, Marion. I solemnly warn you.
3: I never in my life have I seen a man vacillate so much between passion and threat.
5: I shall find ways to stop you. Mr. Kennicott, my future father-in-law, is a very powerful man.
3: I know. Extraordinary bicep.
5: I tell you, this matter is beyond flippancy.
3: Yes, I can see that now.
5: Think it over, Marion, and let me know your decision.
3: Oh, yes, I'll think it over. And I'll give you my answer tomorrow.
4: Don't let him frighten you, Marion. He can't do anything.
3: Ah, but evidently Mr. Kennicott can. Oh, Dickie, can it be that I control the election of senators from Tennessee?
4: What I don't understand is how you could have ever loved a stuffed shirt like that.
3: Well, he wasn't a stuffed shirt. That's the funny part. How do we all emerge into what we are? Now, how did I emerge from what I was into what I am? I was a tremulous young girl. I was eager. I was naive. And look at me now. Oh, time, Dickie. Now, what will you be at 40? A bondholder and a commuter. Oh, Dickie.
4: I'll never be 40.
3: Well, how will you avoid it?
4: I'll use myself up before I'm 40.
3: Oh, I don't think so. I sometimes wake up on certain mornings feeling absolutely immortal. Indestructible. One is perpetually reborn, I think, Dickie. And everyone should write one's life, I think. Not for publication, but for oneself. A kind of spiritual spring cleaning.
4: Well, it's easy for anyone who's lived as you have to make romantic generalizations. It's very pleasant for you to believe them. I shan't disillusion you. Why should I? It's not important.
3: I'd no idea you felt this way about me. You despise me, don't you?
4: Yes.
3: Why?
4: Why did we start this?
3: All because of my little biography. Seems incredible that anyone would take the trouble
4: to... I'd just like to see them try. I'd just like to, that's all.
3: What would you do?
4: I'd make the Honorable Nolan the laughingstock of the country and his athletic father-in-law, too. I'd just plaster them, that's what I'd do.
3: You sound vindictive.
4: Baby, I am vindictive.
3: It's funny. I'm just amused.
4: Amused?
3: Oh, I'd better get that. It's late. Hello?
6: May I speak to Mr. Kirk, please?
3: Oh, it's for you, Dickie.
4: Who is it?
3: I don't know. Sounds important.
4: Yes?
6: Kirk, this is McNally. I wanted to be sure and catch you tonight.
4: What's up, Chief?
6: This biography of fruit. I want to talk to you about it.
4: Oh, you do you?
6: I think we'd better kill it.
4: I expected that.
6: Have you talked to Kennicott?
4: Never met the gentleman.
6: You will, but don't commit yourself one way or the other till you've talked to me.
4: Okay, I'll be round first thing in the morning. So long.
6: I'm sorry, Kurt.
4: Well, they've begun.
3: Dickie.
4: Yes?
3: As far as my story is concerned, I'll call it a day.
4: What?
3: Let's forget all about it, shall we?
4: Forget? Now look, if you let me down, I'll hate you.
3: Dickie. Tell me something. Why won't you tell me about yourself?
4: For instance...
3: Well, I don't know anything about you, really. Who do you live with?
4: I live alone.
3: Are you in love with anybody?
4: No.
3: Where are your parents?
4: They're dead.
3: Long?
4: My mother is. I hardly remember her.
3: Well, your father. Do you remember your father?
4: Yes. I remember him all right.
3: What did your father do?
4: He was a coal miner.
3: Well, won't you tell me about him? I'd like to know.
4: I was a kid of 14. There was a strike. One day my father took me out for a walk. Sunny spring morning. We stopped to listen to an organizer. My father was a mild little man with kind of faded, tired blue eyes. We stood on the outskirts of the crowd. My father was holding me by the hand. All of a sudden, some shots rang out and everybody scattered. My father was bewildered. He didn't know which way to turn. A second later, he crumpled down beside me. He was bleeding. He was still holding my hand. He died like that. Well, are there any other glamorous facts of my existence you would like to know?
3: Oh, you poor boy. I knew there was something. I knew it.
4: It's trivial, really. Everyone has to die. The point is to have fun while you're alive, isn't it? Well, you've managed. I congratulate you.
3: Dickie, darling, why are you so bitter against me? Why against me?
4: You want to know that, too? Well, it's because I...
3: Shh, dearest. Hush, don't say any more. Not anymore.
4: Marion. Oh, Marion. My angel.
3: Oh, Dickie. Why have you been afraid to love me?

0: 5 o'clock, Leander. Still no sign of her. Does she know I'm a busy man?
1: She's not impressed by busy men, Orrin.
0: I know these fly-by-night characters. I've dealt with them before. Bad air in this place. Bet she's under exercise.
1: On the contrary, she's radiantly healthy.
0: Cosmetics, I bet. These fly-by-night characters...
1: Why do you keep calling her a fly-by-night character? She's nothing of the sort.
0: Look here, Leander. I suspect that you are still in love with this woman.
1: Nonsense.
0: My daughter feels the same thing.
1: Slade? You've discussed this with Slade?
0: She's disgusted with me. She's no fool, that girl. She said, don't stall me, Dad. Come clean. So I told her.
1: You told her?
0: Yesterday. Told her it happened 15 years ago, that you were a young fella, didn't know anything about women, were just naturally taken in.
1: That's not true. I was not taken in.
0: There you go, defending the woman that's endangering your entire career, using up my energies and
1: well,
0: yours.
1: What did Slade say when you told her?
0: Nothing. You know Slade's not the talking kind, but she'll be all right. All wool in a yard wide, that girl is. But I warn you, Leander, don't tamper with the most precious and rare thing.
1: Yes,
0: and...
1: yes, I know. The point is, what are we going to do?
0: Of course, I can get that young fellow Kurt fired from his magazine job. But from what you told me, Leander, he's got something up his sleeve.
1: I'm afraid so.
0: That's what I want to find out from your lady friend, and I've got a pretty sure idea right now what it is. Money, Leander.
1: Money?
0: Blackmail.
1: You're crazy.
0: When you know as much about women as I do, you'll know they all have blackmail up their sleeve.
1: Now, look here,
0: you listen to me, son. You'd better make up your mind whether you want this blackmailing female or whether you want my daughter. And you'd better make it up right quick.
1: I resent your tone, Orrin. I won't be ordered around as if I were a high-grade servant.
0: Now, son, when you get control of your temper and cool down a little bit, you'll see that my ordering hasn't been so bad for you. In fact, I...
1: Shh, now, quiet. There's someone at the door.
0: You were mighty successful as a lawyer, I acknowledge. But in politics... Oh, where is that maid, anyhow?
1: Well, she's a little deaf. Maybe I better answer it.
2: Hello, Leander.
1: Slade.
2: What are you two looking so foolish about? Hello, Dad.
0: Daughter, what are you doing here?
2: Came to have my picture painted. What are you?
0: Your coming here at this time is most inopportune, Slade. We are here on business.
2: I can imagine.
1: I'm very glad you came, Slade. I want you to meet the woman that your father has just been accusing of the most reprehensible crime.
2: I'm pretty anxious to get a load of her myself. Say, it's a nice layout. Wish I were artistic. What a lucky gal. Paintbrush and an easel, and she can set up shop anywhere in the world. That's independence for
0: Slade,
2: you.
0: Slade, this is no time. Please leave before she comes.
2: Not I. Just my luck. When the story's going to come out which has something in it I want to read, you two killjoys are going to suppress it.
1: This isn't exactly a joke, you know, Slade.
2: I mean it. At least I hope you'll buy the manuscript.
0: I've spoiled you, Slade. I've been too easy with you.
2: But I'm curious, Father. Can't you understand that? I want to find out what Leander was like before he became ambitious.
0: Slade!
2: This story might hurt you with the voters in Tennessee, Leander, but it's given me a kick out of you. I didn't know it was there.
1: Indeed?
2: Yes, indeed.
1: Well, if your interest in me requires the artificial stimulus of an episode that happened 20 years ago...
2: It certainly requires something.
1: Does it?
0: No, children.
1: We're not children. If it's as bad as that, then I think perhaps we both better...
2: Call it a day. Father, Leander's giving your daughter the air. Do something.
0: Well, I don't blame him for being irritated. You should not be here. Please go home.
2: In a moment. Are we no longer engaged, Leander?
1: That is not for me to say.
2: Gentlemen to the last. At the very
0: moment... Slade, you're talking too much! Shut up!
2: Just at the very moment when I was saying to myself, well, if a brilliant and beautiful woman who's played footsie with royalty in the capitals of the world loved him... Maybe there's a secret charm in him that I have overlooked. Just when I... Oh, that must be my rival.
3: Good evening, Minnie.
4: Good evening, Herr Kurt.
3: Well, gentlemen, I can't honestly say I'm surprised to see you here.
1: Mr. Kurt, allow me to...
3: I can guess who it is and why you're here. Having failed to intimidate me, you are here to intimidate Miss Froude. Well, I can advise you that you will fail with her, too.
2: Why doesn't somebody introduce me to this interesting young man?
0: He may be interesting, but he's a very foolish young man.
3: Possibly, but if you ask me, I think you're being foolish.
0: Are we? How do you figure that, young man?
2: Yes, how?
0: Oh, hush your mouth.
3: Because I'm going to publish Miss Froude's book myself. And I promise you, it'll be the best advertised first book that's come out in a long time.
2: Good. Will you send me the advance sheets? I'll make it worth your while, Mr. Kurtz.
0: I can see you're an extremely impulsive young man.
3: You can.
0: Have you ever inquired, may I ask?
2: Look out, Richard. This is going to be dangerous.
0: Have you inquired into the penalties for libel, Mr. Kurtz?
3: Sue your heads off. I promise the two of you I'll give you the fight of your lives.
2: Good for you, Richard. Well, how nice. I'm sorry to be late.
3: Marion, this chivalrous gentleman has just been proposing to sue you for libel. He considers...
4: Give me a chance to greet my guest, Dickie.
2: I'm Slade Kennicott, Miss Rood.
4: Well, how very nice of you to come. Is this Mr. Kennicott?
0: My pleasure, ma'am.
4: Well, I'm so glad to see you. Hello, Bunny.
2: Good grief, Bunny.
4: Oh, I'm so sorry, Leander.
1: Well, that's all right, Mary.
4: Now, Dickie, what's all this about a libel suit? Whom have I defamed?
3: The Honorable Mr. Nolan.
4: Oh, have I? Oh, I'm tired. Sit by me, won't you, Miss Kennicott?
2: Thanks.
4: Well, you're very pretty.
2: Thanks.
4: Bunny, I congratulate you. If Bunny lets me, I'd like to paint you, Miss Kennicott.
2: You're very lovely.
4: Well, thank you, my dear.
2: I can't tell you how curious I've been about you.
4: Oh, really? How nice.
2: Yes, you
0: this
2: see...
0: This is all very well, but I'm a very busy man.
4: You know, Mr. Kennicott, it seems so strange to see you with all your clothes on. What a pity. As an artist, I must say it seems a pity to conceal that wonderful chest development that I've admired so often in Body Beautiful.
0: That's neither here nor there.
4: Oh, it seems to me that it's decidedly there.
0: Slade, you've upset everything by coming here.
4: No, it's my fault. I've wandered from the subject, I'm afraid. Now, what was it?
3: A libel suit.
4: Oh, yes. Now then, what's it about?
3: The Honorable Nolan is going to sue you for libel.
1: I'll punch your head if you say that again.
3: On the assumption that when you say in your story that you and he were in love, you were lying and defaming his character.
4: Oh, Bunny. Oh, you must want to be a senator very, very badly.
1: I never said it, I tell you. It wasn't my idea.
4: Well, as a matter of fact, how could I prove it? Did you ever write to me, Bunny?
1: I don't remember.
4: I don't know why it is that the things one writes when one is young sound so foolish afterwards. Has that ever occurred to you, Mr. Kennicott?
0: I don't admit the fact.
4: No?
0: I was looking over some old editorials of mine, and they're just as apropos today as they when they were written. I haven't changed my ideas in 25 years.
4: How very steadfast. Now, if the world were equally changeless, how consistent that would make you.
0: As I said before, this is getting us nowhere. Now, don't you think, Miss Froud, that the only way we can settle this is by ourselves? I can see you're a sensible woman.
3: Oh. You don't have to talk to him at all if you don't want to, Marion.
4: Oh, but I'd love to. I've always wanted to meet Mr. Kennicott. I tell you, why don't you all wait in my bedroom? It's fairly tidy, I think.
2: Why don't you take me for a walk, Dickie?
4: Oh, yes, do that, Dickie. A walk will do you good.
3: But, Marion, I...
4: Hmm?
3: All right. Come on.
2: Thank you.
4: See you later.
2: Bye.
4: Bye, Dad. Now, Mr. Kennicott.
0: You won't mind if I speak very frankly to you, Miss Froud.
4: Oh, not at all.
0: Well, Miss Froud...
4: Call me Marion. Everybody does.
0: Thanks. Call me Orin.
4: All right. I'll try. Orin fits you. Strong, rugged strength.
0: Thank you. I was going to say, you're not at all what I expected to meet, Marion.
4: Oh, well, tell me all about it. I'd love to know.
0: Well, you're kind of homey. You know, folksy.
4: Well, I am just a small-town girl from Tennessee. I sometimes wonder at myself how I ever got so far away.
0: Metabolism.
4: I beg your pardon?
0: I always say take most of the bad men and most of the loose women, correct their metabolism, and you correct them.
4: Oh, that's... very interesting. Have you ever written anything about that?
0: I'm considering it right now.
4: Oh, I do wish you would. Well, I get so impatient of myself sometimes, of my physical limitations. Well, my mind is seething with ideas, but I haven't the physical energy to go on working. Now, why is that, Mr. Kennicott?
0: Defective
4: metabolism.
0: tell me.
4: What?
0: Do you, eat enough roughage?
4: I don't know. Offhand. Well, as I say, Orin, one is so ignorant of these fundamental things.
0: Well, I can see this, Marion. If you'd met me instead of Leander when you were a young girl, you'd have been a different woman.
4: Oh, I'm sure I would.
0: And it's, not too late.
4: Oh, really?
0: what are you doing tomorrow evening?
4: Why, I'm free.
5: Will you have dinner with me?
4: Oh, I'd be delighted.
5: Fine, then we can go over this little matter quietly, make a friendly adjustment.
4: Oh, what fun. Oh, yes.
5: Here's my card with the address. It's Roof Apartments. I'm a widower.
4: Irresistible combination.
5: Till tomorrow, then, dear lady.
4: Till tomorrow.

0: Dickie, that Oren, it's too good to be true.
1: What are you talking about?
0: Mr. Kennicott, he's the quaintest man I ever met in my life.
1: He may be quaint to you, but to me he's a putrescent old hypocrite.
0: Oh, you're so merciless in your judgments, Dickie. I adore you and love you. But I'd hate to live in a country where you were dictator.
1: I don't understand you. These people insult you, flout you in every way, and you're amused, always amused.
0: Yes, I am amused.
1: Temporizing with those... I just don't understand you, Mary.
0: Well, of course you don't. That's the difference, or one of the differences between 25 and 35.
1: If the time ever comes when I'm amused by what I should hate, I hope somebody shoots me. What did you tell Kennicott?
0: Oh, nothing. Simply nothing. He gave me health hints.
1: Health hints?
0: Well, I saw no point in having a scene with him.
1: What the devil are you afraid of, anyway? I had a scene in the office today, and I was prepared for one here till you let me down.
0: Prepared? I think you were eager.
1: Well, what if I was? It's in your behalf, isn't it?
0: Ah, but you forget, Dickie. You're a born martyr. I'm not. As a matter of fact, Dickie, why do you insist on forcing through this silly little biography of mine? Wouldn't it be better for all concerned to give it up?
1: Marion, you'd give it up?
0: Why not?
1: After all this, after all I've risked for... Oh, yes. Yes, of course. Then you could marry Nolan and live happily forever after and be amused. Goodbye, and this time I mean it.
0: Oh, Dickie! Oh, poor darling. Oh, poor boy.
2: Hello, Marion.
0: Oh, hello, Bunny, dear.
2: Excuse me for rushing in on you like this.
0: I've been expecting you.
2: I must have known. I must have felt it. What would happen, Marion?
0: Bunny, dear, you're all worked up.
2: Marion, I've done it.
0: Done what?
2: Broken with Slade, broken with Kennicott, broken with all of them.
0: Oh, Bunny.
2: When Oren told me what you'd done, that you were going to give up the story.
0: He said
2: that he was sure that he could get you to do it. Well, it all came over me. Your generosity, your wonderful generosity.
0: Oh, Bunny.
2: I saw then that all this, what I'd been telling myself that I wanted, Slade, a senatorship, all of it, that I didn't want it, that I wasn't up to it, that I was scared to death of it. I told Slade.
0: You told her?
2: Yes.
0: What did she say?
2: She said she knew it. She's clever, that girl. She's cleverer than I am. Even cleverer than you. I'm afraid of her cleverness. I'm uncomfortable with it. It's you I love, Marion. I mean, I want to marry you.
0: Well, I'm terribly touched by this, Bunny, darling, but I can't marry you.
2: Why not?
0: If I married you, it would be for the wrong reasons. And besides, I think you're wrong about Slade. She's very nice, you know. It's her manner that shocks you. If you really understood me, I'd shock you a great deal more, Bunny.
2: I'd risk it. Marion, my dearest Marion, won't you give me some hope?
0: Oh, I'm sorry, Bunny, but you see, I'm in love. I'm in love with Dickie.
2: Oh, I see. Are you going to marry him?
0: No.
2: You... Anybody else but him. Oh, I'm sorry. I'm sorry, Marion. No, it's funny, isn't it? Oh. It's a joke, isn't it?
0: Oh, I'm terribly fond of you, Bunny. I always will be. That kind of tenderness outlasts many things.
2: I'll go on, I suppose.
0: Oh, of course you will. Goodbye, Bunny, dear.
2: Goodbye, Marion.
0: Oh, and Bunny.
2: Yes?
0: Will you please tell Mr. Kennicott for me that... Well, that I've been called out of town suddenly and can't dine with him tomorrow night. You will see him, won't you?
2: Yes. Yes, I'll see him.

0: Please. Forgive me, Marion. Please.
1: Come. Come in, Dickie. Over here. Sit down here beside me, dear.
0: These moods come over me. I can't control myself. Marion, it's because I love you so much. I can't bear to think of...
1: I know, dear, I know.
0: I'm torn up all the time, torn to bits.
1: I know, dear.
0: If we could only go away together. Just the two of us, somewhere away from people, by ourselves.
1: Well, why not, Dickie? We can go now if you want to.
0: Oh, it's a crazy dream. How can we possibly leave now? With the book coming out and...
1: Dickie, I must tell you...
0: What?
1: You must be patient. You must try to understand my point of view.
0: What do you mean?
1: I've destroyed the book, Dickie.
0: Destroyed it?
1: Yes, I'm sorry. It seemed the simple thing to do, the inevitable thing.
0: What about me? You might have consulted me after what I went through.
1: I'm terribly sorry, but I couldn't possibly have published that book.
0: But why? Why?
1: All those people, Dickie. Poor Bunny. That ridiculous old Kennicott. To you, these rather ineffectual, blundering people symbolizes the forces that have hurt you, and you hate them. But I don't hate them. I can't hate them.
0: I see now why everything is this way. Why the injustice and cruelty go on year after year, century after century, without change. Because as they become older, people become tolerant. Things amuse them. Well, I hate you, and I hate your tolerance. I always did.
1: I know you do. You hate my essential quality, the thing that's me. That's what I was thinking just now, and that's what makes me sad.
0: Well, there's nothing more to be said, is there?
1: I suppose not. Won't you kiss me goodbye?
0: Marion.
1: Oh, darling, I'd try to change you. I know I would, Dickie, and if I changed you, I'd destroy what makes me love you.
0: Marion.
1: Goodbye, my darling. Goodbye, my dearest.

0: Yes, Minnie.
1: Something is wrong?
0: Oh, no, Minnie, I'm all right.
1: Oh, I think maybe the telegram bring you bad news.
0: Telegram? What telegram?
1: This telegram I put on your table here.
0: Oh, but I didn't even know.
1: Bad news?
0: Oh, this is from heaven. Oh, Minnie, I want you to pack right away. We're leaving.
1: Leaving when?
0: Right away, tonight. This is from Fady. Oh, listen, Minnie. Yeah. Can get you commission to paint Academy Award winners in Hollywood. Oh. Wire answer at once. Oh, pack everything, Minnie. I want to get out of here right away.
1: You do not think you better wait till tomorrow?
0: Oh, no, Minnie. Once the temptation to a journey comes into my head, I can't bear it till I'm on the way. This time... Oh, this time we'll have a real trip, Minnie. From Hollywood, we'll go to Honolulu, and from there to Siam. How would you like that, Minnie?
1: Fine. That crazy court, he goes with us.
0: No, Minnie. No one. We travel alone.

0: once upon a time there was an engineer.
1: Choo-choo Charlie was his name, we hear.
0: He had an engine and he sure had fun. He used good and plenty candy to make his train run.
2: Charlie says, love my good and plenty. Charlie says, really rings the bell. Charlie says, love my good and plenty. Don't know any other candy that I love so well.
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7: Martin, David,
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8: I wish we were more normal and bouncing. So soothing.
7: Not in this house.
8: No, Father's much too deep in work.
9: Clara!
8: Not to expect good manners, but I hope... whatever he is.
9: I
8: want to ask anyone if they've slept well.
10: Take Simon's underwear out of the wardrobe drawer.
8: I want to see him.
10: You mean to sit there and call him darling and madly in love with me?
8: You're tempted to criticize me. I know. I'd have thought you'd...
10: Everybody would think I was 80 the way my children go. Your elder sister.
11: Well, it wouldn't have been any use, darling.
10: I should regret it.
11: No, I don't see any point in trying
10: to... Sandy, won't you? Both of you. Sandy, he loves anything Chinese.
11: So does my...
10: Most limits. You know, perfectly...
8: Father will say I tremble to think he needs...
10: David, dear.
8: Creating mother.
10: A change has come over. Mind henceforth will be a blank on the subject.
8: It's all very fine, Mother, but you're their hostess.
10: I made a great decision.
11: I'm the decision?
10: It's a secret.
8: Aren't you?
10: Oh, of course. I meant it was a secret from your father.
11: What is it?
10: Back on the stage.
11: I knew it. I knew it.
10: I'm stagnating here.
8: Do you think it's wise? You retired so very finally last year. What excuse will you give for returning?
10: My public, dear. Letters from my public. They demand it.
11: Have you had any?
10: One or two. That's what decided me, really. I should have had hundreds.
8: You will be dignified about it all, won't you, darling?
10: Oh, I'm much more dignified on the stage than out here on Long Island. Think of the thrill of a first night and the critics the morning after, the satisfied grunt of the Times, the disciplined gurgle of the Herald Tribune, and the shrill, enthusiastic scream of the Daily Mirror. Oh, I'll revive love's whirlwind.
8: Oh, Mother.
11: Father will be furious.
10: I can't help that.
8: It's such a terrible play.
10: I know, but it's a marvelous part for me, and the public love it. Remember this. You're a fool, a blind, pitiable fool. Because you bought my love that you have bought my soul. When Victor comes in, it's strong, tremendously strong. Be Victor a minute, Sorrow.
8: You mean when he...
10: Yes, you know. Is this a game?
8: I know. Is this a game?
10: Yes, and a game that must be played to the finish.
11: Sorrow, what does this mean?
10: So many illusions shattered, so many dreams trodden in the dust.
8: Don't understand. You and Victor... Oh, no.
10: Oh, don't say it. Front door.
8: I look hideous.
10: Yes. Before you open the door, we shall be 8 for dinner.
11: And dinner tomorrow.
10: Will you get various rooms?
8: I'll have to. They can't sleep in the hall.
11: Hadn't you better let them all in?
8: Yes.
12: Boxing again in a couple of weeks.
10: I must come to you. I wish my son had smaller hips. Do you think you could teach him to box?
12: If he liked.
10: Well, that's just the trouble. I'm afraid he won't like. He's so dreadfully on that sort of thing. You must. I'm sure David would be pleased.
12: Who's David?
10: My husband.
12: Oh.
10: Why do you say, oh, like that? Didn't you know I had a husband?
12: I thought he was dead.
10: No, he's not dead. He's upstairs.
12: You know, you're quite different from what you were the other day.
10: I've been pruning the calceolarias.
12: Have you?
10: I love my garden, you know. It's so peaceful and quaint. I've always longed to leave the brittle glamour of cities and theaters and find rest in the country. That's why we came to Long Island.
12: I see. But it's not far.
10: Have you ever seen me on the stage?
12: Oh, sure.
10: What in?
12: That thing when you pretended to cheat at cards to save your husband's good name.
10: Oh, the bold deceit.
12: Yes,
10: but that play was never quite right.
12: Oh, you were swell. That was when I first fell in love with you.
10: Was it really?
12: Yes, you were. Oh, were.
10: Well, go on.
12: Oh, well, I feel like a...
10: Of course it matters. To me, and...
12: Honestly.
10: Certainly.
12: Oh, it seems too good to be true, sitting here and talking as though we were old friends.
10: We are old old friends. We probably met in another life, a reincarnation, you know. Fascinating.
12: You do say wonderful things.
10: Do. Let's put our feet up.
12: All right.
10: Oh, Sandy?
12: Sort of.
10: Oh, you must teach. Salvers gets hit by the boom.
12: I'd rather.
10: Oh, dear.
12: Was anyone else coming?
10: Else? You don't know. Just don't know. Clara.
9: All right, dear. All right.
12: You said it would be quiet. With nobody at all.
10: I was wrong. It's going to be very noisy with herds of angry people stamping about.
9: Oh, dear.
10: Myra.
9: My dear, isn't this divine?
10: Too lovely. Where are the others?
9: What others?
10: Did you come at the 4:30?
9: Yes.
10: Didn't you see anybody at the station?
9: Yes, several people, but I didn't know they were coming here.
10: Well, they are.
9: Well, how do you do?
10: Upstairs, Sandy, and I'll show you your room. Come to you, Myra. He's shaving, I think.
11: But... this is marvelous. I've never seen anybody so worthy of being kissed.
9: No, Simon, dear, now don't. It's too hot.
11: You look beautifully cool.
9: More than cool, really. But it's not climatic coolness. I've been mettled to the marrow by your mother's attitude. Bouncing about on the sofa with a hearty young thing in flannels and seemed to resent my...
11: annoyed today because Father and Saul have been asking people down without telling her.
9: Oh, poor dear.
11: Are you pleased to see me?
9: Of course. That's why I came.
11: Darling.
9: Now, now.
11: Oh, I feel most colossally temperamental. I should like to kiss you and kiss you and break everything in the house and then jump into the sound.
9: Dear Simon, you are so colorful.
11: You're everything I wanted to be. Absolutely everything. Marvelous clothes, marvelous looks, marvelous brain. Oh, it's terrible. Darling, I adore you.
9: That's right.
11: Oh, but you're callous. Callous, you don't love me a bit, do you?
9: Love is a very big word, Simon.
11: It isn't.
9: Unlike anything.
11: Yes, you are. You're going unlike Medusa. They're awful snakes popping. They'll both be difficult. I love being difficult. Oh, grand.
9: Is your father here?
10: Lovely.
8: Please forgive me.
13: A rather nice-looking woman came down and...
8: if you are, tell me at once and we'll do something.
11: Oh, Myra.
14: We will resume after a pause for station identification.
11: Does it? She gets quarrelsome.
10: Quarrelsome is your particular thing, isn't it?
8: Stealing over you by sheer tact.
10: Come to the garden and wait.
12: Wait? What for?
8: But darling...
12: it's far from easy at night. Waiting for him.
9: She hadn't been away at all.
12: All right, eventually.
9: When shall I be able...
12: I was in California then.
9: Exactly. Very good principle.
12: I'll tell you something. Sweet.
8: Victor? Oh, no. She's fainted.
12: How lucky
9: she... Sandy... at the breakfast table for nearly half a day. Why?
12: I don't think they'd mind very much. Found which was Paris.
10: What was
12: it? Right.
10: Very well, then. Get a map and I'll show you.
8: Out the window. The car's full.
14: Long praise.
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10: Schools and you coming back and me being your elder sister.
11: Well, it wouldn't have been any use, darling.
10: Not to dandle you about in front of cameras when you were... I should regret it.
11: No, I don't see any point in trying to.
10: Sandy, won't you? Both of you. I was waving at everything.
11: Anyhow, the Chinese...
10: Sandy, he loves anything Chinese.
11: So does Matt. I've asked Myra out for the weekend. She's...
10: utmost limits. You know, Pepper told me she was coming till too late to stop her.
11: Oh, it's sure to rain anyway.
10: What your father will say, I tremble to think he needs... David, dear.
12: Please tell me...
10: stop firing questions at me, David.
12: Why, you...
10: my mind henceforth will be a blank on the subject.
8: It's all very fine, Mother, but you're their hostess.
10: I made a great decision.
11: Kind of decision?
10: It's a secret.
8: Aren't you...
10: oh, of course, I meant it was a secret from your father.
11: What is it?
10: Back on the stage.
11: I knew it.
10: I'm stagnating here.
8: Do you think it's wise... you retired so very finally last year. What excuse will you give for returning?
10: My public, dear. Letters from my public. They demanded one or two. That's what decided me, really. I should have had hundreds.
8: You will be dignified about it all, won't you, darling?
10: Oh, I'm much more dignified on the stage than out here on Long Island. Think of the thrill of a first night and the critics the morning after, the satisfied grunt of the Times, the disciplined gurgle of the Herald, and the shrill, enthusiastic scream of the Daily Mirror. Oh, I'll revive love's whirlwind.
8: Oh, Mother.
11: Father will be furious.
10: I can't help that.
8: It's such a terrible play.
10: I know, but it's a marvelous part for me, and the public love it. Remember this. You're a fool, a blind, pitiable fool. You think because you've bought my love that you have bought my soul. I've dreamed of love like this, but I never always brought a tear to my eye.
11: Well, this...
10: when Victor comes in, it's strong, tremendously strong. Be Victor a minute, Sorrow.
8: You mean when he comes in at the end of the act?
10: Yes, you know. Is this a game?
8: I know.
10: Is this a stand a game that must be played to the finish?
11: Sorrow! What does this mean?
10: So many illusions shattered, so many dreams trodden in the...
8: don't understand. You and Victor? Oh, no.
10: Don't say it.
8: Before you open the door, we shall be...
11: And for breakfast, lunch, and dinner tomorrow. Better let them all in?
8: Yes, yes.
10: I wish my son had smaller hips. Do you think you could teach him to box?
16: If he liked.
10: Well, that's just the trouble. I'm afraid he won't like. He's so dreadfully on.

0: Who's David?
1: My husband.
2: Oh.
1: Why do you say, oh, like that? Didn't you know I had a husband?
0: I thought he was dead.
1: No, he's not dead. He's upstairs.
0: You know, you're quite different from what you were the other day.
1: I've been pruning the calceolarias.
0: Have you?
1: I love my garden, you know. It's so peaceful and quiet. I've always longed to leave the brittle glamour of cities and theaters and find rest in the country. I became to Long Island.
0: I see. But it's not far.
1: Have you ever seen me on the stage?
0: Oh, sure.
1: What in?
0: That thing when you pretended to cheat at cards to save your husband's good name.
1: Oh, the bold deceiver. Yes, but that play was never quite right.
0: Oh, you were swell. That was when I first fell in love with you.
1: Was it really?
0: Yes, you were. Oh, were.
1: Well, go on.
0: Oh, well, I feel like a...
1: Of course it matters. To me.
0: Oh, it seems too good to be true, sitting here and talking as though we were old friends.
1: We are old friends. We probably met in another life, a reincarnation, you know. Fascinating.
0: You do say wonderful things.
1: Do our feet up.
0: All right.
1: Can you sail a boat, Sandy?
0: Sort of.
1: Oh, you must teach Simon. He always gets hit by the boom.
0: I'd rather.
1: Oh, dear.
0: Well, is anyone else coming to stay?
1: Anyone else? You don't know. Just don't know. Clara.
3: All right, dear, all right.
0: You said it would be quiet, with nobody at all.
1: I was wrong. It's going to be very noisy with herds of angry people stamping about.
3: Oh, dear.
1: Myra.
3: My dear, isn't this divine?
1: Too lovely. Where are the others?
3: What others?
1: Did you come at the 4:30?
3: Yes.
1: Didn't you see anybody at the station?
3: Yes, several people, but I didn't know they were coming here.
1: Well, they are.
3: How do you do? It's useless to wait.
1: Found you, Myra. He's shaving, I think.
4: Well, this is marvelous. I've never seen anybody so worthy of being kissed.
3: No, Simon, dear. Now, don't. It's too hot.
4: You look beautifully cool.
3: I'm more than cool, really. But it's not climatic coolness. I've been mettled to the marrow by your mother's attitude. Nothing very much. She was bouncing about on the sofa with a hearty young thing in flannels and seemed to resent my...
4: Mother...
3: I'll try not to, but it's difficult.
4: Annoyed today because Father and Saul have been asking people down without telling her.
3: Oh, poor dear.
4: Hunting.
3: Thank you, sir.
4: Are you pleased to see me?
3: Of course. That's why I came.
4: Darling!
3: Now, now!
4: Oh, I feel most colossally temperamental. I should like to kiss you and break everything in the house and then jump into the sound.
3: Dear Simon... You are so colorful.
4: You're everything I wanted to be. Absolutely everything. Marvelous clothes, marvelous looks, marvelous brain. Oh, it's terrible. Darling, I adore you.
3: That's right.
4: Oh, but you're callous. Callous. You don't love me a bit, do you?
3: Love is a very big word, Simon.
4: It isn't. We can't go on like this.
3: I'm not going on like anything.
4: Yes, you are. You're going on like Medusa. They're awful snakes popping their horn in a minute, and then you'll be sorry. You'll grab...
3: Is your father here?
5: Lovely.
1: Rolling about in the garden on a day like...
6: No.
5: Please forgive me.
6: A rather nice-looking woman came down and...
5: If you are, tell me at once and we'll do something.
4: Oh, Myra.
7: We will resume after a pause for station identification.
4: Is it? She gets quarrelsome.
1: Quarrelsome. It is your particular thing, isn't it? Stealing over you by sheer tact.
5: But darling...
1: It's far from easy at night.
0: Waiting for him.
3: She hadn't been away at all.
0: All right, eventually.
3: When shall I be able...
0: I was in California then.
3: Exactly. Very good principle.
0: I'll tell you something. Sweet.
3: Victor? Oh, no. She's fainted.
0: How lucky
3: she... at the breakfast table for nearly half past that.
0: She came from the library.
3: Oh, see why.
0: I don't think they'd mind very much. Found which was Paris.
3: What was...
0: You'd be right.
1: Very well, then. Get a map and I'll show you.
3: Out the window. The car's foot.
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0: You do.
5: I'm extremely well, thank you.
1: I wish my son had smaller hips. Do you think you could teach him to box?
0: If he liked.
1: Well, that's just the trouble. I'm afraid he won't like. He's so dreadfully on that sort of thing. You must... I'm sure David would be pleased.
0: Who's David?
1: My husband.
2: Oh.
1: Why do you say, oh, like that? Didn't you know I had a husband?
0: I thought he was dead.
1: No, he's not dead. He's upstairs.
0: You know, you're quite different from what you were the other day.
1: I've been pruning the calceolarias.
0: Have you?
1: I love my garden, you know. It's so peaceful and quiet. I've always longed to leave the brittle glamour of cities and theaters and find rest in the country. I became to Long Island.
0: I see. But it's not far.
1: Have you ever seen me on the stage?
0: Oh, sure.
1: What in?
0: That thing when you pretended to cheat at cards to save your husband's good name.
1: Oh, the bold deceiver.
0: Yes,
1: but
0: yes.
1: That play was never quite...

0: Oh, you were swell. That was when I first fell in love with you.
1: Was it really?
0: Yes, you were. Oh, were.
1: Well, go on.
0: Oh, well, I feel like a...
1: Of course it matters to me.
0: Oh, it seems too good to be true, sitting here and talking as though we were old friends.
1: We are old friends. We've probably met in another life, a reincarnation, you know. Fascinating.
0: You do...
1: Let's put our feet up.
0: All right.
1: Can you sail a boat, Sandy?
0: Sort of.
1: Oh, you must teach Simon. He always gets hit by the boom.
0: I'd rather...
1: Oh, dear.
0: Was anyone else coming?
1: Anyone else? You don't know. Just don't know. Clara!
2: All right, dear, all right.
0: You said it would be quiet with nobody at all.
1: I was wrong. It's going to be very noisy with herds of angry people stamping about.
3: My dear, isn't this divine?
1: Too lovely. Where are the others?
3: What others?
1: Did you come at the 4:30?
3: Yes.
1: Didn't you see anybody at the station?
3: Yes, several people, but I didn't know they were coming here.
1: Oh, well, they are.
3: Well, how do you do? It's useless to wait.
1: Upstairs, Sandy, and I'll show you your room. Come to you, Myra. He's shaving, I think.
4: But... Marvelous. I've never seen anybody so worthy of being kissed.
3: No, Simon, dear. Now, don't. It's too hot.
4: You look beautifully cool.
3: I'm more than cool, really. But it's not climatic cool. Filled to the marrow by your mother's attitude. Nothing very much. She was bouncing about on the sofa with a hearty young thing in flannels and seemed to resent my...
4: Mother...
3: I'll try not to, but it's difficult.
4: Sorry today because Father and Saul have been asking people down without telling her.
3: Oh, poor dear.
4: Hunting.
3: Thank you, sir.
4: Are you pleased to see me?
3: Of course. That's why I came.
4: Darling.
3: Now, no.
4: Oh, I feel most colossally temperamental. I should like to kiss you and break everything in the house and then jump into the sound.
3: Dear Simon, you are so colorful.
4: You're everything I wanted to be. Absolutely everything. Marvelous clothes, marvelous looks, marvelous brain. Oh, it's terrible. Darling, I adore you.
3: That's right.
4: Oh, but you're callous. Callous. You don't love me a bit, do you?
3: Love is a very big word, Simon.
4: It isn't. We can't go on like this.
3: I'm not going on like anything.
4: Yes, you are. You're going on like Medusa. There are awful snakes popping their horn in a minute, and then you'll be sorry. Oh, grand.
3: Is your father here?
5: Love me.
6: Go. Please forgive me.
7: A rather nice-looking woman came down in a...
6: If you are, tell me at once and we'll do something.
4: Well, Myra.
8: We will resume after a pause for station identification.
4: Does it? She gets quarrelsome.
1: Quarrelsome. It is your particular thing, isn't it? Stealing over you by sheer tact.
6: But, darling...
1: It's far from easy at night.
0: Waiting for him.
3: She hadn't been away at all.
0: All right, eventually.
3: When shall I be able...
0: I was in California then.
3: Exactly. Very good principle.
0: I'll tell you something. Sweet.
6: Victor? Oh, no. She's fainted.
0: How lucky.
6: Being at the breakfast table for nearly half past that.
0: He came from the library.
6: Oh, see why?
0: I don't think they'd mind very much. Good morning. Which was Paris?
6: What was
0: that? Let me write.
1: Very well, then. Get a map and I'll show you.
6: Out the window. The car's foot.
8: Long praised and...
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4: This is marvelous. I've never seen anybody so worthy of being kissed.
3: No, Simon, dear, now don't. It's too hot.
4: You look beautifully cool.
3: More than cool, really. But it's not climatic cool. Filled to the marrow by your mother's attitude. Bouncing about on the sofa with a hearty young thing in flannels and seemed to resent my...
4: Mother...
3: I'll try not to, but it's difficult.
4: Sorry today because Father and Saul have been asking people down without telling her.
3: Oh, poor dear.
4: Hunting.
3: Thank you, sir.
4: Are you pleased to see me?
3: Of course. That's why I came.
4: Darling.
3: Now, no.
4: Oh, I feel most colossally temperamental. I should like to kiss you and break everything in the house and then jump into the sound.
3: Dear Simon, you are so colorful.
4: You're everything I wanted to be. Absolutely everything. Marvelous clothes, marvelous looks, marvelous brain. Oh, it's terrible. Darling, I adore you.
3: That's right.
4: Oh, but you're callous. Callous. You don't love me a bit, do you?
3: Love is a very big word, Simon.
4: It isn't.
3: Unlike anything.
4: Yes, you are. You're going unlike Medusa. They're awful snakes popping. They'll both be difficult. I love being difficult. Oh, grand.
3: Is your father here?
5: Love me.
6: Go. Please forgive me.
7: A rather nice-looking woman came down in...
6: If you are, tell me at once and we'll do something.
4: Well, Myra.
8: We will resume after a pause for station identification.
4: Does it? She gets quarrelsome.
1: Quarrelsome. It is your particular thing, isn't it? Stealing over you by sheer tact.
6: Come to the garden and wait.
0: Wait? What for?
6: But darling...
1: It's far from easy at night.
0: Waiting for him.
3: She hadn't been away at all.
0: All right, eventually.
3: When shall I be able...
0: I was in California then.
3: Exactly. Very good principle.
0: I'll tell you something. Sweet.
6: Victor? Oh, no. She's fainted.
0: How lucky.
6: Sandy...
5: being at the breakfast table for nearly half a
10: day. Why?
11: I don't think they'd mind very much.
12: Good morning. Which was Paris?
1: What was
12: it? Right.
1: Very well, then. Get a map and I'll show you.
5: Out the window. The car's full.
8: Long praised and...
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8: Never heard of him.
3: He's here. Is your mother
5: with me? Please forgive me.
7: A rather nice-looking woman came down and...
6: If you are, tell me at once and we'll do something.
8: Well, Myra, we will resume after a pause for station identification.
4: This is it. She gets quarrelsome.
1: Quarrelsome. It is your particular thing, isn't it? Stealing over you by sheer tact. Come to the garden and wait.
4: Wait? What for?
6: But darling...
1: It's far from easy at night.
4: Waiting for him.
3: She hadn't been away at all.
4: All right, eventually.
3: When shall I be able...
4: I was in California then.
3: Exactly. Very good principle.
4: I'll tell you something. Sweet.
5: Victor? Oh, no. She's fainted.
4: How lucky.
5: Sandy. Being at the breakfast table for nearly half a day. Why?
11: I don't think they'd mind very much.
12: Good morning. Which was Paris?
1: What was
12: it? Right.
1: Very well, then. Get a map and I'll show you.
5: Out the window. The car's full.
8: Long praised and...
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8: Home, let's go up to the garden, Myra.
6: Please forgive me.
7: A rather nice-looking woman came down and...
6: If you are, tell me at once and we'll do something.
8: Well, Myra, we will resume after a pause for station identification.
4: This is it. She gets quarrelsome.
1: Quarrelsome. It is your particular thing, isn't it? Stealing over you by sheer tact.
6: But, darling...
1: It's far from easy at night.
4: Waiting for him.
3: She hadn't been away at all.
4: All right, eventually.
3: When shall I be able...
4: I was in California then.
3: Exactly. Very good principle.
4: I'll tell you something. Sweet.
5: Victor? Oh, no. She's fainted.
4: How lucky.
5: Sandy. Being at the breakfast table for nearly half a day. Why?
11: I don't think they'd mind very much.
12: Good morning. Which was Paris?
1: What was it?
12: Right.
1: Very well, then. Get a map and I'll show
5: you. Out the window. The car's full.
8: Long praised and...
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5: Yes.
3: Lovely.
6: Please forgive me.
7: A rather nice-looking woman came down and...
6: If you are, tell me at once and we'll do something.
8: Well, Myra, we will resume after a pause for station identification.
4: This is it. She gets quarrelsome.
1: Quarrelsome. It is your particular thing, isn't it? Stealing over you by sheer tact.
6: But, darling...
1: It's far from easy at night.
4: Waiting for him.
3: She hadn't been away at all.
4: All right, eventually.
3: When shall I be able...
4: I was in California then.
3: Exactly. Very good principle.
4: I'll tell you something. Sweet.
5: Victor? Oh, no. She's fainted.
4: How lucky.
5: Sandy. Being at the breakfast table for nearly half a day. Why?
11: I don't think they'd mind very much.
12: Good morning. Which was Paris?
1: What was it?
12: Right.
1: Very well, then. Get a map and I'll show
5: you. Out the window. The car's full.
8: Long praised and...
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6: Well, please forgive me.
7: A rather nice-looking woman came down and...
6: If you are, tell me at once and we'll do something.
4: Well, Myra,
8: we will resume after a pause for station identification.
4: This is it. She gets quarrelsome.
1: Quarrelsome. It is your particular thing, isn't it? Stealing over you by sheer tact. Come to the garden and wait.
4: Wait? What for?
6: But darling...
1: It's far from easy at night.
4: Waiting for him.
3: She hadn't been away at all.
4: All right, eventually.
3: When shall I be able...
4: I was in California then.
3: Exactly. Very good principle.
4: I'll tell you something. Sweet.
5: Victor? Oh, no. She's fainted.
4: How lucky.
5: Sandy. Being at the breakfast table for nearly half a day. Why?
11: I don't think they'd mind very much.
12: Good morning. Which was Paris?
1: What was it?
12: Right.
1: Very well, then. Get a map and I'll show
5: you. Out the window. The car's full.
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7: Nice-looking woman came down and...
6: If you are, tell me at once and we'll do something.
4: Well, Myra,
8: we will resume after a pause for station identification.
4: This is it. She gets quarrelsome.
1: Quarrelsome. It is your particular thing, isn't it? Stealing over you by sheer tact. Come to the garden and wait.
4: Wait? What for?
6: But darling...
1: It's far from easy at night.
4: Waiting for him.
3: She hadn't been away at all.
4: All right, eventually.
3: When shall I be
4: able... I was in California then.
3: Exactly. Very good principle.
4: I'll tell you something. Sweet.
10: Marquise.
5: Sandy. Being at the breakfast table for nearly half
3: as you are.
11: I don't think they'd mind very much.
12: Found which was Paris.
3: What was
10: that? Be right.
3: Very well, then get a map and I'll show you.
2: Out the window. The car's full.
8: Long praised and...
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6: Entirely lacking in restraint.
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4: Is it? She gets quarrelsome.
1: Quarrelsome. It is your particular thing, isn't it? Stealing over you by sheer tact.
6: But darling,
1: it's far from easy at night.
12: Waiting for him.
2: She hadn't been away at all.
12: All right, eventually.
2: When shall I be?
12: I was in California then.
2: Exactly. Very good principle.
12: I'll tell you something. Sweet.
2: Victor? Oh no!
6: Isn't it?
2: She's fainted.
10: How lucky!
5: Sandy. Being at the breakfast table for nearly half as
2: you are.
11: I don't think they'd mind very much.
12: Found which was Paris.
3: What was
10: that? Be right.
3: Very well, then get a map and I'll show you.
2: Out the window. The car's foot.
8: Long praised and...
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4: She gets quarrelsome.
1: Quarrelsome. It is your particular thing, isn't it? Stealing over you by sheer tact.
3: Out into the garden and wait.
12: Wait? What for?
6: But darling...
3: It's far from easy at night.
12: Waiting for him.
2: She hadn't been away at all.
12: All right, eventually.
2: When shall I be
12: able... I was in California then.
2: Exactly. Very good principle.
12: I'll tell you something. Sweet.
2: Victor? Oh, no.
6: Isn't it?
2: She's fainted.
10: How lucky
5: she... Sandy... Being at the breakfast table for nearly half as
2: you are.
11: I don't think they'd mind very much.
12: Found which was Paris.
3: What was
10: that? Be right.
3: Very well, then get a map and I'll show you.
2: 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The car's full.
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4: 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She gets quarrelsome.
1: Quarrelsome. It is your particular thing, isn't it? Stealing over you by sheer tact.
3: Out into the garden and wait.
12: Wait? What for?
6: But darling...
3: It's far from easy at night.
12: Waiting for him.
2: She hadn't been away at all.
12: All right, eventually.
2: When shall I be...
12: I was in California then.
2: Exactly. Very good principle.
12: I'll tell you something. Sweet.
2: Victor? Oh, no.
3: Isn't it?
2: She's fainted.
10: How lucky
5: she... Sandy... Being at the breakfast table for nearly half as
2: you are.
11: I don't think they'd mind very much.
12: Found which was Paris.
3: What was
10: that? Be right.
3: Very well, then get a map and I'll show you.
2: Out the window. The car's full.
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4: 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She gets quarrelsome.
3: Quarrelsome.
1: It is your particular thing, isn't it? Stealing over you by sheer tact.
6: But darling...
3: It's far from easy at night.
12: Waiting for him.
2: She hadn't been away at all.
12: All right, eventually.
2: When shall I be...
12: I was in California then.
2: Exactly. Very good principle.
12: I'll tell you something. Sweet.
2: Victor? Oh, no.
6: Isn't it?
2: She's fainted.
10: How lucky
5: she... Being at the breakfast table for nearly half as you are.
11: I don't think they'd mind very much.
12: Found which was Paris.
3: What was
10: that? Be right.
3: Very well, then get a map and I'll show you.
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8: Continuing.
4: This is it. She gets quarrelsome.
3: Quarrelsome.
1: It is your particular thing, isn't it? Stealing over you by sheer tact.
6: But darling...
3: It's far from easy at night.
12: Waiting for him.
2: She hadn't been away at all.
12: I was in California then.
2: Exactly. Very good principle.
12: I'll tell you something. Sweet.
2: Victor? Oh, no.
6: Isn't it?
2: She's fainted.
10: How lucky
5: she... Being at the breakfast table for nearly half
2: as... That?
12: It came from the library.
2: Oh, as you are.
11: I don't think they'd mind very much.
12: Found which was Paris.
3: What was
10: that? Be right.
3: Very well, then get a map and I'll show
2: you. Out the window. The car's full.
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1: And I don't want to play it anymore.
14: You haven't...
15: It, she gets quarrelsome.
1: Quarrelsome, it is your particular thing, isn't it?
14: Stealing over you by sheer tact.
1: But darling...
14: It's far from easy at night.
15: Waiting for him.
14: She hadn't been away at all.
15: All right, eventually.
14: When shall I be able...
15: I was in California then.
14: Exactly. Very good principle.
15: I'll tell you something. Sweet.
14: Victor? Oh, no.
1: Isn't it?
14: She's fainted.
15: How lucky she...
5: Sandy... Being at the breakfast table for nearly half an hour.
11: I don't think they'd mind very much.
12: Good morning. Which was Paris?
1: What was
15: it? Right.
1: Very well, then get a map and I'll show you.
14: Out the window. The car's foot.
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1: Peter, speak for yourself, dear.
14: I can't.
1: It is your particular thing, isn't it? Stealing over you by sheer tact.
14: But, darling...
1: It's far from easy at night.
15: Waiting for him.
14: She hadn't been away at all.
15: All right, eventually.
14: When shall I be able...
15: I was in California then.
14: Exactly. Very good principle.
15: I'll tell you something. Sweet.
14: Victor? Oh, no.
1: Isn't it?
14: She's fainted.
15: How lucky
5: she... Being at the breakfast table for nearly half an...
14: That?
15: He came from the library.
14: Oh, see why?
11: I don't think they'd mind very much.
12: Which was Paris?
1: What was
15: it? Right.
1: Very well, then get a map and I'll show you.
14: Out the window. The car's foot.
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15: Pardon, Myra.
1: Practically everybody is... It is your particular thing, isn't it? Stealing over you by sheer tact.
14: But, darling...
1: It's far from easy at night.
15: Waiting for him.
14: She hadn't been away at all.
15: All right, eventually.
14: When shall I be able...
15: I was in California then.
14: Exactly. Very good principle.
15: I'll tell you something. Sweet.
14: Victor? Oh, no.
1: Isn't it?
14: She's fainted.
15: How lucky
5: she... Being at the breakfast table for nearly half an...
14: That?
15: He came from the library.
14: Oh, see why?
11: I don't think they'd mind very much.
12: Good morning. Which was Paris?
1: What was it?
15: Right.
1: Very well, then get a map and I'll show you.
14: Out the window. The car's foot.
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1: Your particular thing, isn't it? Stealing over you by sheer tact.
14: But, darling...
1: It's far from easy at night.
15: Waiting for him.
14: She hadn't been away at all.
15: All right, eventually.
14: When shall I be able...
15: I was in California then.
14: Exactly. Very good principle.
15: I'll tell you something. Sweet.
14: Victor? Oh, no.
1: Isn't it?
14: She's fainted.
15: How lucky
5: she... Being at the breakfast table for nearly half an...
14: That?
15: He came from the library.
14: Oh, see why?
11: I don't think they'd mind very much.
12: Good morning. Which was Paris?
1: What was it?
15: Right.
1: Very well, then get a map and I'll show you.
14: Out the window. The car's foot.
8: Long praised and...
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15: Wait, what for?
14: But, darling...
1: It's far from easy at night.
15: Waiting for him.
14: She hadn't been away at all.
15: All right, eventually.
14: When shall I be able...
15: I was in California then.
14: Exactly. Very good principle.
15: I'll tell you something. Sweet.
14: Victor? Oh, no.
1: Isn't it?
14: She's fainted.
15: How lucky...
5: Sandy. Being at the breakfast table for nearly half an...
14: See why?
11: I don't think they'd mind very much.
12: Good morning. Which was Paris?
1: What was
15: it? Right.
1: Very well, then get a map and I'll show you.
14: Out the window. The car's foot.
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1: Just you calling me Judith until you feel really comfortable. Out into the garden and wait.
15: Wait, what for?
14: But darling...
1: It's far from easy at night.
15: Waiting for him.
14: She hadn't been away at all.
15: All right, eventually.
14: When shall I be able...
15: I was in California then.
14: Exactly. Very good principle.
15: I'll tell you something. Sweet.
14: Victor? Oh, no.
1: Isn't it?
14: She's fainted.
15: How lucky.
5: Sandy. Being at the breakfast table for nearly half an...
14: See why?
11: I don't think they'd mind very much.
12: Good morning. Which was Paris?
1: What was it?
15: Right.
1: Very well, then get a map and I'll show
14: you. Out the window. The car's foot.
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1: The truth must be faced fair.
14: But darling...
1: It's far from...
15: Waiting for him.
14: She hadn't been away at all.
15: All right. eventually.
3: When shall I be able...
15: I was in California then.
3: Exactly. Very good principle.
15: I'll tell you something. Sweet.
14: Victor? Oh, no. She's fainted.
10: How lucky
5: she... Sandy. Being at the breakfast table for nearly half an
14: hour.
11: I don't think they'd mind very much.
12: Which was Paris?
3: What was...
12: Be right.
1: Very well, then. Get a map and I'll show you.
14: Out the window. The car's...
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3: But, darling...
1: It's far from easy at night.
15: Waiting for him.
3: She hadn't been away at all.
15: All right, eventually.
3: When shall I be able...
15: I was in California then.
3: Exactly. Very good principle.
15: I'll tell you something. Sweet.
14: Victor? Oh, no.
5: She's fainted.
10: How lucky
5: she... Being at the breakfast table for nearly half an hour.
11: I don't think they'd mind very much.
12: Which was Paris?
3: What was...
12: Be right.
1: Very well, then. Get a map and I'll show you.
14: Out the window. The car's...
8: Long praised and...
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14: Nothing, really, for heaven's sake.
1: Nothing, I...
3: But, darling...
1: It's far from easy at night.
15: Waiting for him.
3: She hadn't been away at all.
15: All right, eventually.
3: When shall I be able...
15: I was in California then.
3: Exactly. Very good principle.
15: I'll tell you something. Sweet.
14: Victor? Oh, no. She's fainted.
10: How lucky
5: she... Sandy. Being at the breakfast table for nearly half an hour.
11: I don't think they'd mind very much.
12: Which was Paris?
1: What was...
12: Be right.
1: Very well, then. Get a map and I'll show you.
14: Out the window. The car's...
8: Long praised and...
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3: Stuff, here we go again.
14: Mother.
15: Waiting for him.
3: She hadn't been away at all.
15: All right, eventually.
3: When shall I be able...
15: I was in California then.
3: Exactly. Very good principle.
15: I'll tell you something. Sweet.
14: Victor? Oh, no. She's fainted.
10: How lucky...
5: Sandy. Being at the breakfast table for nearly half an...
3: That?
15: It came from the library.
3: Oh, see why.
11: I don't think they'd mind very much.
12: Which was Paris?
1: What was...
12: Be right.
1: Very well, then. Get a map and I'll show you.
14: Out the window. The car's...
8: Long praised and...
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3: It's a sort of unwritten law.
15: Didn't she? Waiting for him.
3: She hadn't been away at all.
15: All right, eventually.
3: When shall I be able...
15: I was in California then.
3: Exactly. Very good principle.
15: I'll tell you something. Sweet.
14: Victor? Oh, no. She's fainted.
10: How lucky...
5: Sandy. Being at the breakfast table for nearly half an hour.
11: I don't think they'd mind very much.
12: Which was Paris?
1: What was...
10: Be right.
1: Very well, then. Get a map and I'll show you.
14: Out the window. The car's...
8: Long praised and...
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3: All
15: right, eventually.
3: When shall I be
15: able... I was in California then.
3: Exactly. Very good principle.
15: I'll tell you something. Sweet.
14: Victor? Oh, no. She's fainted.
10: How lucky...
5: Sandy. Being at the breakfast table for nearly half an hour.
11: I don't think they'd mind very much.
12: Which was Paris?
1: What was...
10: Be right.
1: Very well, then. 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
14: Out the window. The car's...
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3: Exactly. Very good principle.
15: I'll tell you something. Sweet.
14: Victor? Oh, no. She's fainted.
10: How lucky.
5: Sandy. Being at the breakfast table for nearly half an hour.
11: I don't think they'd mind very much.
12: Which was Paris?
1: What was...
10: Be right.
1: Very well, then. 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
14: Out the window. The car's...
8: Long praised and...
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15: Why are you being so...
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15: I'll tell you something. Sweet.
14: Victor? Oh, no! She's fainted!
10: How lucky she...
1: Sandy...
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1: What was
10: 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Be right.
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11: I don't think they'd mind very much.
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10: 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Be right.
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14: 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The car's foot.
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14: 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Oh, no. She's fainted.
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5: 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Sandy... Being at the breakfast table for nearly half an hour.
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14: 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The car's foot.
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14: Victor? Oh, no. She's fainted.
10: How lucky
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14: 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The car's foot.
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14: 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Oh, no.
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14: 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The car's foot.
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1: Old now? 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
14: 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Oh, no. She's fainted.
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5: 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Being at the breakfast table for nearly half an hour.
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10: 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Be right.
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1: ...to hold a man against his will.
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1: She's fainted.
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5: 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Sandy. Being at the breakfast table for nearly half an hour.
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14: 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The car's foot.
8: Long praised and...
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0: That's very generous. 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
5: I thought perhaps Jackie had been...
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3: 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Sandy.
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3: Sandy.
4: Being at the breakfast table for nearly half an
3: 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Well,
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5: 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Be right.
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1: 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The car's...
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0: Victor?
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0: She's fainted.
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1: Okay. That's you why.
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3: 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The car's...
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2: It was my fault. 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
2: 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Which was Paris?
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1: Very well, then. 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
3: 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The car's...
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2: Quietly. Would it seem a little...
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2: 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Which was Paris?
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1: Very well, then. 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
3: 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The car's...
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1: Oh, the lovely sun.
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1: Oh, dear, it makes me...
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9: 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It's good for you. Like it?
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10: Once upon a time there was an engineer. 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He had an engine and he sure had fun. 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
8: Wasn't it a good idea my coming along to Redbury with you today?
9: Oh, sure, fine.
8: Such a beautiful day. We're going to kill two birds with one stone.
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9: I hope so.
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9: Where do we get out of the city traffic?
8: Oh, good. Then we can go faster.
9: We're going 40. That's the speed limit.
8: Oh. I thought you were supposed to go faster than the speed limit.
9: You do, if you want a ticket.
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9: Well, it's not my favorite outdoor sport.
8: I think it's very cowardly of you. What's so terrible about a little ticket?
9: It might be cowardly, but I've never gotten one, and I don't intend to begin now. Hey, you fool, what do you think you're doing? Women drivers.
8: What happened?
9: Didn't you see that female idiot pull right across the middle of the road?
8: How do you know it's a woman you can't see?
9: I'll bet you $10 it's a woman.
8: Oh.
9: Only a woman would drive like that. Now watch her speed up as I try to pass. Watch her. See her go?
8: Well, she doesn't want you to pass her. I wouldn't either.
9: You're all alike.
8: Just why is it that you think a woman can't drive a car as well as a man?
9: Because they're biologically, psychologically, and emotionally incapable of dealing with a piece of machinery. Hey, what's the idea of cutting in like that?
8: Another woman driver, I suppose.
9: Another woman driver.
8: You can't always be right. Why don't you pass and see?
9: Now, of course I'm going to pass her. If she's a menace to anyone behind her. Say, why don't you look where you're...
10: Hey, keep your shirt on, buddy.
8: Such a nice little old lady. Listen, if women can't drive as well as men, and I don't admit they can't, it's because they can't yell as loud or don't know all the bad words a man uses.
9: I am not yelling.
8: You are. You've been carrying on at the top of your voice ever since we got on the highway. David, are we fighting?
9: No man ever taught his wife how to drive a car without a fight.
8: Then we can prove the exception and not fight. Because you don't have to teach me. I already know how.
9: Well, there are two schools of thought on that subject. The man whose car you bumped in last Friday wouldn't think so.
8: He didn't say I couldn't either. Look, David. There's a nice quiet road leading off down there. Can't we go on it?
9: Oh, all right, darling. I suppose so.
8: David, you don't have to look so unhappy.
9: What have I got to look happy about? All right, now, slide over.
8: David, you're not leaving me, are you?
9: No, I'm not leaving you, worse luck. I'm just getting on the other side of the car.
8: Now, I'm going to show you just how beautifully I can drive.
9: What was that, darling?
8: Nothing, I was just talking to myself.
9: Well, hold on to your hat now.
8: What are you trying to do? Make me lose respect for myself?
9: No. All right, darling. Here's the key.
8: Why didn't you leave it in the little thingamajig?
9: In the ignition.
8: Well, why didn't you leave it in there?
9: I wasn't taking any chances.
8: Oh.
9: All right, now, put the key in and turn it to the left.
8: I know you turn it. How do you think I started the car the other times I drove?
9: Sometimes I wonder.
8: Well, since you're so smart, won't turn.
9: Well, and turn it to the right.
8: I thought you said to the left.
9: Oh, turn it. You've got me confused. All right, now. Now, push the starter button.
8: David, stop telling me what to do.
9: All right, I won't open my mouth from now on. Claudia, step on the accelerator lightly.
8: Your mouth, David.
9: I said lightly. Put your foot through the floorboard. Now, easy on the clutch and light on the gas.
8: Easy on the clutch and light on the gas. Well, any criticism of that?
9: Well, why can't you do it that way every time?
8: How do you know what way I do it every time? Oh, I love driving.
9: Claudia, don't cross your feet.
8: I always cross my feet.
9: When you drive a car, you don't cross your feet. Keep one foot close to the clutch, not on the clutch, and one on the gas. Be ready to put on the brakes.
8: David, that is silly. I haven't got 3 feet.
9: Now, don't argue with me. I've been driving for years.
8: And I've been walking for years. David, look at that beautiful little old house.
9: Claudia, keep your eyes on the road. This is no time to be looking at the scenery.
8: I've got 2 eyes, one on the road, the other one's just looking around. Do you mind?
9: If you want to look around, I'll drive. Now, please watch where you're going. You don't drive across roads. You drive up and down them. And you drive on the right side of them.
8: You're making me very nervous.
9: Making you nervous?
8: I drive perfectly around New York. I go in and out of the traffic every which way. I don't see why you're making such a fuss about this silly old country road. Honestly, you men make the simplest things sound so complicated.
9: It's all a part of a plot to impress the female sex, I suppose.
8: That's exactly what it is.
9: Now, just stay behind that car ahead of you and everything will be perfectly all right.
8: Can I pass him?
9: You cannot. This is not a race. You're merely joyriding. Now, there's a man driving that car ahead, so you just keep behind him.
8: David, he's slowing down.
9: You slow down.
8: David, I think he's stopping.
9: No, he hasn't put his hand out. He's just slowing down.
8: I think he's going to stop.
9: Are you a mind reader?
8: Just a woman's intuition. He's doing just what I would do if I were going to stop.
9: What's he doing?
8: Thinking. And now he's waving.
9: Quick, put on your brake.
8: I wonder, is he waving to
9: us? Put your brake on.
8: I told you he was going to stop.
9: And I told you to put your brake on.
8: Oh, you mean put the brake on. Like this.
9: It's too late now. You've already stopped.
8: But David, you told me to stay behind the car.
9: I didn't tell you to crawl up its back.
0: Say, why don't you look where you're going?
9: Now, hold on a minute.
8: I was looking where I was going. If you hadn't stopped, nothing would have happened.
0: If I hadn't stopped.
8: Well, it's true.
9: Claudia, be quiet. I'm sorry, sir, but my wife is just learning.
8: I know how to drive, thanks. I've got a license to prove it here.
0: I get it. So, you're teaching your wife how to drive.
9: I'm trying to.
0: You see that left rear fender waving in the wind? My wife is learning how to drive, too. And you should see my garage door.
9: Well, I hope my wife didn't bang you up too much.
0: This old jalopy? Say, after my wife, your wife couldn't hurt it at all. Well, good luck to you.
9: Well, thanks.
8: Well?
0: Well, what?
8: Speechless with rage.
9: You ought to be speechless with shame. You run into a man's car and you don't even say you're sorry.
8: Sorry! The way you two got together and took sides against your wives!
9: Slide out from under the wheel and let me drive. You've had your lesson for today.
8: I think you're impossible.
9: Took sides. Reckless, incompetent mishandling of a car. If I'd been that man, I'd have taken a poke at me and wrung your neck.
8: Bad he didn't. A poke, I mean. Just because you're in such a grouchy mood, don't take it out on the car by driving so fast around corners.
9: I'm not driving so fast around corners. I'm a good driver and I don't run into cars or break laws.
8: You're just perfect, aren't you?
9: Well, I'm pretty near perfect when it comes to handling a car.
8: I suppose you are. Here, Mr. Perfect, let me straighten.
9: Hey, don't do that when I'm driving.
8: Oh, you almost ran into that car.
9: It was an intersection and I had the right of way. He ought to have stopped.
8: If I'd been driving, I suppose I would have been in the wrong and the other car in the right.
9: Well, if you had been driving, you probably would have been in the wrong.
8: David, are we fighting?
9: No, I suppose so. It's just something that happens to a man when a woman drives a car.
8: We
11: won't always be like this.
9: No. You'll get better, and I'll get used to it. Someday I may even have the philosophy of the man you ran into.
11: You're sweet, David.
9: I am not sweet.
11: Oh, I meant it in a nice way. I wouldn't like one of those namby-pamby men. David, there's a car behind us.
9: Well, that's all right, unless...
11: Unless it's a woman driver, I suppose. But it's not a woman driver, it's two men drivers. I think they're trying to pass.
9: I'm going 40, and that's fast enough for anyone. They don't have to pass.
11: They're going to pass anyway.
10: Pull over there!
11: It's a policeman, David, a policeman. David, it's two policemen.
12: All right, Barney Oldfield. What's the hurry? You going to a fire?
9: I wasn't in any hurry, officer. I was going exactly 40 miles an hour in a 40-mile zone.
12: Yeah, and you were doing exactly 40 miles an hour through the red light back there at the intersection.
9: What red light?
12: The pretty little red light hanging right over the middle of the road.
9: I didn't see it.
11: Oh, David, I know what he means. The red light back at the intersection where the car almost ran into us?
9: Claudia, be quiet. I

0: the ladies saw it. Maybe you need glasses. It's guys like you that make driving a menace on the highways. Maniacs that won't stop at red lights.
1: But, officer, I tell you I didn't see it.
0: Let's have your license.
1: Right here.
0: Guys like you oughtn't to be given a license. You didn't see.
2: Oh, officer, please, I know what happened. I think I can explain
1: Claudia, please, anything you say will only get us deeper into this mess. But I don't get it. I just didn't see any red light.
2: Officer, please, before you write that ticket, It wasn't his fault, really, it wasn't. He really didn't see that light.
0: Lady, you already admitted that you saw the red light.
2: And that's just it, I saw it, but he didn't.
0: What are you trying to tell me, that he's blind and you're a seeing-eye dog and forgot to bark?
2: No, we have a dog, but that's not the point. Please, officer, listen. My husband has never had a ticket, and I've never had a ticket either. You see, we're a family that's never had a ticket.
0: I don't see anything except guys that drive through red lights.
2: You've got to understand, he couldn't see the light. You see, just as we came up to the light, I leaned across him so he couldn't see.
0: Why?
2: Because his hair was rumpled and I was straightening it. He looks funny with his hair rumpled.
0: He looks funny with... Sorry. He does look funny with his hair rumpled.
1: Now, wait a minute. This has degenerated into a beauty contest. I didn't see any light, but if I did go through one, I ought to have a ticket. But I don't have to sit here and have my hair discussed whether it's funny or not.
0: You know, you're lucky, buddy. If it was Clancy over there in the car, you'd get this ticket. Clancy isn't married, see? But me, I'm married. My wife slapped a fly on my nose once, and we ended up in a ditch.
1: Then you're willing to overlook it?
0: Sure. You can go on being a no-ticket family.
2: Oh, officer, thanks loads.
0: And you'd better slide over and let your wife drive while you sit in the back and remember about... red lights.
1: But, officer.
2: Mr. Perfect. Slide over, I'll call him back. Slide over.
1: Listen, it might be cheaper to get the ticket than to let you drive. I'll never get to Redbury, never. Hey, what are you pulling out the ashtray for?
2: My mistake, I thought it was the choke.
1: Oh, Lord, you've got as much mechanical ability as a fly.
2: I've got other kinds of ability.
1: Such as?
2: Such as being... psychologically, biologically, and emotionally capable of dealing with a policeman. David, do you love me?
1: Yes, I love you, worse luck. Now, shift your gears.

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When folks call up and say they'd like to drop over, no need of going into a tailspin wondering what you can serve them. Just see that there's plenty of Coca-Cola in the refrigerator, and you'll be able to offer them the most welcome of refreshment. 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So listen again tomorrow at this same time. And now this is Joe King saying au revoir. And remember, whoever you are, whatever you do, wherever you may be, when you think of refreshment, think of Coca-Cola. For ice-cold Coca-Cola makes any pause the pause that refreshes.

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1: Good afternoon, ladies and gentlemen. This is Conrad Nagel greeting you from the stage of the Silver Theater in Hollywood and bringing you the 32nd in our new series of dramatic productions. Next week, our star will be Douglas Fairbanks, Jr. And following that, the two broadcasts which will conclude our present series will star Miss Helen Hayes. But now for today's play. The house lights dim and the silver curtain rises on the opening act of Train Ride, a drama written especially for Joan Crawford by Charles Martin. It's 30 minutes toward midnight as a little train chugs its way through a mountain state. In the last car, seated a group of men, faces grim, sober, grave.
2: Hey, conductor, how long before we get to Brinkville?
3: Oh, 20 minutes yet. You gentlemen going up there to watch Bill Everhart go to the chair?
2: Yeah.
4: Look out the window, boys. Full moon, clear sky. Oh, what a night for a man to die.
5: What's a man think about when he knows he's got to leave all that?
6: He's leaving much more than the moon and the sky. He's leaving a girl.
4: Somehow I don't believe in capital punishment. I don't think it's ever right to murder back.
2: Listen, you're a witness, not a philosopher.
4: Yeah, but he was such a nice young fellow. He murdered for love. There wasn't anything dirty about it.
2: Did they hear of a clean murder? If he was in love with the girl, there were other ways of getting what he wanted.
7: Oh, wait a minute, boys. That's the girl coming into this car.
4: What girl?
2: The sweetheart.
4: Well, what's she doing on this train?
2: She's entitled to say goodbye, ain't she?
6: Yeah, but he won't say goodbye. He won't even see her. Wonder what she's up to.
2: Well, she'll try to see him.
8: Apples,
2: you can take
8: candy,
2: a bet on that.
8: Newspapers, apples, candy. Newspaper lady, execution extra, just out.
9: No, thank you.
8: Say, ain't you Mary Crane?
9: Well?
8: The picture's on the front page of this paper. Want to buy one?
9: No, I don't want a paper.
8: Say, it says here how you're going to watch your sweetheart die. Special pass from the ward. Can I have your signature in my autograph book?
9: Please go away.
8: Oh, sorry, lady. I didn't mean to hurt your feelings. Newspapers.
10: Mary, I am your soul. Your soul is life. And you have life yet.
9: What do you want?
10: Why are you letting him die?
9: Well, how can I stop it?
10: He's still alive, isn't he? He's still a part of your sun and your moon. Keep the moon from going down. The sun from coming up. The earth from turning round.
9: How can I stop the earth?
10: Make him tell. The earth will stop once he tells.
9: Oh, but I've tried.
10: Shh, quiet. Don't lose control. Father Malone is down the street. He's coming in this car now. Be careful, Mary.
5: Hello, Mary.
9: Hello, Father Malone.
5: Dills asked the warden if he could have me by his side instead of the prison chaplain. Mind if I sit down with you?
9: Please do.
10: Life is truth. Cling to life.
9: Oh, I've tried to, and it doesn't help.
5: What doesn't help, Mary?
9: Oh, Father, my head, it's pounding so.
5: Oh, lean back, Mary. Shut your eyes. Say a prayer with me.
9: Father, I've got something to tell you.
5: What is it, Mary?
9: Bill's innocent.
5: Bill's what?
9: Bill's innocent. He didn't commit the murder.
5: How do you know?
9: Oh, I know.
5: Have you told anyone about this?
9: I've told everyone, and no one will believe me.
5: Tell me, Mary. I'll believe you.
9: Everything's so black and hazy as if it happened so long ago, and yet it was only yesterday. Or was it 1,000 years ago? The telephone bell, the electric railroad. Hello?
11: Hello. Is this Mrs. Crane?
9: Yes.
11: You're a lonely soul, aren't you?
9: Who is this?
11: No one you know.
9: Then what do you want?
11: I'm a lonely soul, too.
9: Who is this?
11: Well, about a month ago, our wires crossed. I dialed a number and got you by accident. Do you recall it?
9: No, I don't.
11: I do. That's just the point. I loved your voice, and I wanted to hear it again. You see, it's been Well, it's been like a lost chord vibrating in my memory. Please let me telephone you occasionally and talk to you.
8: Look, I stopped playing games when I was 10.
11: How tragic.
8: Goodbye.
11: Oh, wait, don't hang up, please.
8: Operator, this is 3206. I want this number changed. Hello?
11: Hello, Mrs. Crane.
8: Who is this?
11: This is your telephone friend.
8: How did you get my new number? I just had it changed.
11: Change it as often as you like. I'll still get it.
8: Well, what in the world do you want and who are you?
11: I told you I'm no one you know. Haven't you ever wanted to talk to somebody about the little problems that wage war on your life? The little problems that become psychological monsters. Didn't you ever yearn for somebody you could talk to whom you didn't have to see? Vision sometimes makes friendship very dull.
8: You know, I think you're crazy.
11: Or sane, depending on which side of the fence you look at me. If you were to meet me, which you never will, you'd think me quite sane indeed.
8: Oh, would I?
11: Oh, I'm sure of it. After all, Beethoven was in love for 20 years with a woman he hadn't seen.
8: Look, mister, why don't you write a book on the technique of telephone pickups?
11: I'm not really an authority on the subject. Listen, you are miserable, aren't you?
8: Am I?
11: Yes, terribly. One of the cruelest forms of torture is a woman married to a man she doesn't love. We've got it down to a fine science in America. 30% of the wives are just like you.
8: Oh, I know who you are now. You take surveys on unhappy marriages. Well, go away. I don't want any.
11: I'm afraid you've already got one.
8: How do you know so much about me?
11: You have a very revealing voice.
8: Look, will you pick on somebody else? What about it?
11: In the spring, a young man's fancy turns to thoughts of solace.
8: Listen, Mr. Solace Dispenser, put it up in bottles and go away.
11: Look, I could never involve your life. Hang up your phone and I am out of it.
8: You certainly are.
11: Hello, Mrs. Crane.
8: Hello.
11: Why are you crying? What's the matter?
8: Nothing.
11: Haven't you got anybody you can talk to? Your husband?
8: He hasn't the time.
11: Talking is a medicine for sick souls. I'll listen.
8: I can't talk to someone I don't know.
11: Why not try getting acquainted? I still promise never to see you. Hello, Mary.
8: Hello, Bill.
11: Darling, have you looked out of your window?
8: Oh, better than that, I've been out in the park. Oh, I love falling snow. I helped some children make a snowman. It was wonderful.
11: I'm so glad.
8: Well, you should be. It was your suggestion. Isn't it strange how someone I've never seen can be so vital a part of my life?
11: For 6 months, you hung up on me.
8: Well, for the next 6 months, I'll apologize.
11: I should apologize for not having been more persuasive. Now tell me, what do you plan doing today?
8: Oh, I've got to have dinner with my husband and a friend.
11: Friend?
8: Mm-hmm, a friend of my husband. Bill. Bill, will I die without ever seeing you? Will I never know what you're like?
11: Each of us has an illusion. Why destroy it for the other? Now look, let's make a pact. When I'm ready to die, or you are, one of us will call the other and say, look, I'm going to die. I must see you.
8: I'm afraid that won't be for a long, long time.
12: Well, good evening, Mary.
8: Oh, yes.
12: Finish your conversation, Mary. Don't let me disturb you.
11: I'll say goodnight.
8: Yes, good night.
12: Who was that, Mary?
8: You wouldn't be interested.
12: Who was that, Mary?
8: I don't really know.
12: You expect me to believe that?
8: I don't expect you to believe anything I say.
12: Well, I can't believe you'd talk to somebody you didn't know.
8: I talked to you. I don't know you. We're strangers, Henry. We've grown away from each other. You've forgotten how desperately I need affection. For 5 years, I've been so hideously alone.
12: Well, I've been busy trying to take the world by the horns.
8: Oh, that's too big a world. Mine's so much smaller. Henry, when I was a very little girl, I wanted a world of love and beauty. I wanted someone I could love and who would love me in return. Sentimental of me, wasn't it? I wanted a little house like you read about in storybooks and lots of babies. Well, I got a husband and I got a house. I also got lots of money. But no love and no babies. So I lost my world.
12: Mary, listen. Marriage is a convenience, nothing more than that. It's convenience because it gives you security and me respectability, and maybe the senatorship. You're way up in... Clouds, get down to earth and stop talking about lost
9: Henry,
12: worlds.
9: I want a divorce. We haven't really been man and wife for a long time. Why go on?
12: I told you can't have a divorce. I'll get dressed. My friend is arriving at 8 o'clock.
9: I'm not finished talking about it.
12: Unfortunately, you'll have to be. If you want love, go to moving pictures.
9: Oh, you're so ugly.
12: I got a love letter from you in which you called me handsome.
9: Inside you're hideous.
12: Look, when Mr. Everhart comes, you'll be pleasant. He's a good speechwriter, and I need him for my campaign. After he leaves, you can go to bed with a book of love stories and a box of chocolates. Well, darling, this is Mr. Everhart. I'm very happy to meet you, Mrs. Crane.
9: How do you do? Henry says you're an excellent speechwriter.
12: Well, not too excellent. I'm really an electrical engineer. He sort of mixed my vocations. I drifted into politics.
9: How interesting.
12: I find it so.
13: He still carries on his electrical experiments.
12: Well, as a sort of hobby.
9: You mean you play with trains?
12: Oh, I love it. Sometimes I work on grimmer toys than that.
9: Grimmer?
12: Yes. As a matter of fact, I'm now trying to perfect a more humane method of electrocution.
9: What on earth for?
12: It's very useful in our civilization.
9: Of course, I don't believe in capital punishment.
12: We electricians aren't concerned with social problems. You see, the problems of electricity are like lost cords vibrating in my memory.
14: Mr. Crane, Washington is on the telephone.
12: Oh, I'll take it upstairs. Darling, would you mind entertaining Mr. Everhart for a moment?
9: Certainly not.
12: I'll be right back.
9: You're Bill, aren't you?
15: You're Mary.
9: Let me look at you.
15: Are you disappointed?
9: No. No, I knew you the instant I saw you. You didn't even have to use your pet phrase about the lost cord.
15: Maybe I did it intentionally, so that if you liked me, you'd recognize me. And if you didn't, you'd have pretended not to.
9: Why did you start all this?
15: I just had to. Ever since I saw you 2 years ago.
9: You saw me 2 years ago?
15: One day in your husband's office. I was leaving, you were coming in.
9: Bill, how about your philosophy? That vision might make our relationship dull.
15: I said sometimes.
9: You knew on the phone you were going to see me tonight, and you let me tell you all about my husband's friend.
15: It was part of the cover-up. I'm sorry.
9: You broke your promise.
15: Did I?
9: Mm-hmm. You said each of us would never try to see the other unless... unless he was ready to die.
15: Maybe I am ready to die.
9: Am I that deplorable?
15: Oh, I think you're lovely. Almost too lovely.
12: I see you two have been getting on.
15: Oh, yes, quite well. Say, Bill, as long as you're fooling around with inventions... why not try something that transfers telephone voices into images?

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0: Bill, I'm so happy. These little picnics all our own with nobody else to interfere or hurt. This is my little world, and you've brought it back to me. Come on, darling, rest your head in my lap and look up at God's blue sky.
1: You know, Mary, I ran across something the other day by Walter Scott that he might have written just for us.
0: What was it?
1: It goes something like this. Not one in 20 marries the first love. We build statues of snow and weep to see them melt.
0: If you look across toward that mountain over there, you'll see lots of statues of snow.
1: Oh, they're beautiful. They'll melt soon,
0: too.
1: Oh,
0: Bill, I love you so desperately. They'll melt soon. Why?
1: The sun's shining on them. They can't last very long when summer comes on.
0: Dearest, what's the matter with you today? You're so strange.
1: Oh, Mary, I love you so desperately. I really didn't mean to complicate your life.
0: Complicated? Oh, I've only begun to know what life could be like.
1: Mary, I can't find your world for you.
0: But you have.
1: Oh, there's something in the past. Something you must know.
0: But Bill, no matter what, the past can't touch us.
1: It can, Mary.
0: Oh, no, I... Something in the past. You're married?
1: No.
0: Have you ever been married?
1: No, it happened...
0: Bill, wait a minute, let me guess. You escaped from prison?
1: No.
0: Oh, well, then, if you aren't married and didn't escape from prison, nothing in the world can tear us apart.
1: Mary, once I killed a man. I killed a man.
0: And ran away?
1: Yes, from everything but myself. I haven't slept for years. I asked myself, how can I live without sleep, without peace?
0: I'll bring you peace, Bill. I'll find some way.
1: What kind of way, Mary? There's only one way. That's why I tried to stay away from you and yet tried to be with you. So I thought of a way whereby I could see you through your husband and at night go back to the telephone and talk to you there. Mary, I told you that when I revealed myself to you, I'd be ready to die. That's why I said... Consciously, I was working on a more humane method of electrocution. I knew that one day I'd be a victim of it myself.
0: The snow's coming down the mountain up there. See it?
1: I see it.
0: And all those lovely statues are melting into the valley.

0: Marty, if you nominate me as your candidate for senator, I promise you...
1: Henry.
0: Oh, good evening, Mary. I was just rehearsing my speech for tonight.
1: Henry, I want to speak to you.
0: Well, what do you want?
1: I'm going away.
0: A little vacation?
1: No, forever, Henry. I've found what I wanted.
0: Bill?
1: Yes, Bill.
0: You'll never go away with Bill, Mary.
1: Why do you say that?
0: You and Bill are impossible for each other. He's not really a free man.
1: You mean Bill is wanted for murder?
0: Bill told you?
1: Yes, Bill told me. He told me that you knew, that you were there. And that ever since you've held it over his head. But it doesn't matter to me. We're going away just the same for as long a time as Bill can live in freedom.
0: Bill can't live in freedom if you go away with him, Mary.
1: Why not?
0: Because I'll send Bill to the chair.

0: And now, before we bring you Act Two of Train Ride, I wonder if I might say just a few words about impressions. 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Its lines are graceful, its proportions perfect, and the cluster of roses which ornaments the pattern is carved with patient, exquisite precision. It's a pattern modern as today, and yet with that absolute rightness of design and detail that gives it the enduring beauty of great art. When you see it, when you hold one of those lustrous Prelude pieces in your hand, you'll know why women who appreciate the finer things in life are sure to choose it. Sterling silver, solid silver, bearing the proud old name, International Sterling. Again, the lights are dimmed and the silver curtain rises on the second act of Train Ride, starring Joan Crawford. With Henry threatening to expose Bill's crime if she should decide to go away with him, Mary Crane has come face to face with the greatest crisis in her life. And as our scene opens...
1: Mary, open the door!
2: Who is this?
1: It's Bill. Coming up the stairs, I heard some screaming, shots.
2: Bill.
1: He's dead. How, Mary?
2: We were alone. I told him I was leaving. He said he wouldn't let me. I told him he'd have to let me. That nothing in the world was going to stop me. That you were the only thing in the world I ever wanted. And that he was standing in my way. Then he said I was standing in his way. That all he wanted out of life was a political career. With a divorce, he couldn't have it. Then he became vicious. Said he was going to send you to the chair. Even if I didn't go away with you, he would send you to the chair. We began fighting just like two animals. I heard words in my brain. He mustn't live. Even if I never got what I wanted, he mustn't live. Wouldn't he kill me if he lived by killing you?
1: Operator, get me police headquarters.
2: What are you doing?
1: Mary, I know what it is to run away from murder.
2: Oh, no, Bill, don't.
1: Hello? Police headquarters. This is William Everhart. I'm at 201 Grove Avenue. I've just killed a man.

0: Listen.
1: I'm sorry.
0: If you're the district attorney of this county, you've got to listen to me.
1: I'm sorry.
0: He didn't do it.
1: I'm sorry.
0: He was trying to clear me by taking the blame.
1: I'm sorry.
0: He's telling a lie to save my life. Your Honor, how can you let this case go to trial?
1: I'm sorry.
0: You wouldn't let them try a man for a murder I've committed.
1: I'm sorry.
0: Why don't you believe me?
1: I'm sorry.
0: But Governor Richards,
1: I'm sorry.
0: They're sending him to the chair for something I did.
1: I'm sorry.
0: It's against all laws of justice.
1: I'm sorry.
0: I'm the only one who's told the truth,
1: I'm
0: being called a liar.
1: I'm sorry.
0: I won't anybody in the world.

0: I tried telling the judge, the district attorney, and the governor. None of them would believe me. You believe me, don't you, Father?
1: I believe you, Mary.
0: How can I save him?
1: You must make him talk.
2: Brinkville, last stop. Brinkville, all out for this.

0: Bill.
1: Hello, Papa.
0: Bill, I took the liberty of bringing somebody here to see you. I know you'll forgive me for it, but you should see her.
1: If it's Mary, I don't want to see her.
0: But you've got to. I'm insisting on it, Bill.
2: Hello, Bill.
0: There's very little time. I'm going to let you spend it with Mary. I hope you do what you want.
2: Bill. Bill, there's still a chance to save your life.
1: I don't want my life, Mary. For 8 years, I've been living on borrowed time.
2: Oh, Bill, why are you doing this?
1: Should I say I love you? I don't need to say it. You know I love you. Should I say you're part of me? You know you're part of me. Instead, I should say that there's a sort of arithmetic to life. When the collector comes around and adds up to a good and a bad column, you've got to pay up.
2: You sound as if you want to die.
1: I do, Mary.
2: But you're going for something I did.
1: I'm paying for something I did, Mary. If I choose to assume your debt as well as mine, how can you stop me?
2: But I should be punished.
1: For loving me, for my loving you? No, Mary. If our love was at all beautiful, live on the memory of that. That's all life is, really. A collection of memories that we store up to take with us on another journey. Take mine with you as I'll take yours with me, and be thankful that we both shared a great beauty.
2: Oh, but only for a few moments.
1: Beauty comes only for a few moments. Beauty and ugliness, they're both parts of life. We shouldn't grieve that we traded one for the other. The exchange was worth the price.
3: I'm sorry, but it's time.
1: Mary, they've asked me to make a last request. I haven't made one, but I'd like to now.
2: What is it, Bill?
1: Promise me you'll live.
2: Bill, I don't want to live.
1: Promise me, Mary. It's the only thing I want.
2: I love you so, Bill. I'll promise anything.
1: Live, Mary. Remember, live.
2: I won't let you go. I won't let them take you.
3: Sorry, Mrs. Crane. You'll have to stay here.
2: No, no. He can't go without me like that. He needs me by his side, even when he does.
3: See that she stays here.
2: Oh, no. No, don't take him.
1: Live, Mary. Live.
2: Let me go.
1: You'll have to stay here.
2: Let me go. Oh, Bill. Bill.
0: No! Warden, where is she?
4: In there with him. She hasn't left him for the last 4 hours. Sitting and mumbling to him, just as though he could understand what she's saying.
0: May I open the door and see?
4: Well, certainly, Father.
2: Hold it down. I killed you. What killed you? You're smiling, aren't you? Do you really think it's better? Did you know when you picked up the phone you were dying? You were dying all through our love. But you still live in my world. Even though you're dead, I know you hear me. Even though you're dead, I know you understand. I promised you I'd live, Bill, but I've died too.

0: Mister, have you got a minute? I want to tell you a story.
1: Sorry, lady. I haven't got any money.
0: But I don't want your money.
1: Sorry, I don't believe in panhandlers.
0: Lady, have you got a minute? I want to tell you a story.
2: I'm sorry, miss. I don't talk to strangers.
0: Sonny. Hey, Sonny, have you got a minute?
3: Well, sure, lady. What's the matter?
0: I want to tell you a story. Will you believe me?
3: Believe what?
0: Don't you believe me?
3: I don't know what you're talking about.
0: Nobody will believe me. They're like all the rest.
4: Hey, Jimmy, come here.
3: What's the matter?
4: Listen, keep away from her. She's a little off. She's been coming here every night for 5 years. Stands on the street corner asking people to believe her. Nobody knows what she means. And she don't know either.
3: She's a poor thing. They ought to send her away.
4: Ah, she don't hurt nobody.
3: It's too bad.
5: Good evening, Mary.
0: Good evening, Father. Do you know what it is to tell the truth and not be believed?
5: Yes, Mary. I know what it is.
0: Do you believe me?
5: Yes, Mary, I believe you. I've been believing you for 5 years.
0: Then why won't somebody punish me?
5: Mary, you have been punished.

0: In just a moment, ladies and gentlemen, Joan Crawford will come back for a personal word with you. But first, here's a man with news that will delight and surprise you. All right, John Conti?
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0: Thank you, John. As is customary, ladies and gentlemen, we're going to ask our star to step out in front of the silver curtain to greet you in person. All right, Joan?
2: Thank you, Conrad. And thank you, everyone.
0: Thank you, Joan, for a magnificent performance. We hope you'll be with us again next season. Assisting Miss Crawford today were John Heaston, who played Bill, Carlton Cadell, who portrayed the role of Henry Crane, and Lindsay McCary, who was heard as Father Malone. Miss Crawford will soon be seen in the new Metro-Goldwyn-Mayer production, The Women.
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1: Thank you, Bob, and good evening, everybody. Tonight, a change from our usual serious dramatic fare to something a little lighter. A charming story called No Shoes by Lawrence DuPont. Playing the leading role tonight is our good friend Bernard Grant. From time to time on Playhouse, Mr. Grant has played a priest, a smooth menace, a cop, and a gangster, and even a cultured art collector. Tonight he is heard as Mike Cassidy, a truck driver. Such versatility, we think, deserves special honorable mention. With him is Ivor Francis, a very skillful young actor whom we are happy to welcome to Radio City Playhouse for his first appearance. Here, then, are Bernard Grant as Mike Cassidy and Ivor Francis as John Norman in Lawrence DuPont's No Shoes, Attraction 36 on Radio City Playhouse.

0: To most men, impending fatherhood is an earth-shaking experience, a chaotic period punctuated by quick alarms and fitful dreaming. Strangely enough, it's the rugged, virile type of husband who finds maternity the most exhausting. Such a man is Mike Cassidy.
1: Ah, Mike is a man.
0: Yes, sirree. He's the president of the Cassidy Trunking Company. He's also the only employee. At this exact moment, he's playing drop-dead rummy in the firehouse of Engine Company No. 5, which is located almost directly across the street from his home. Seated at the card table with Mr. soon-to-be-a-father Cassidy is Mr. Robert McGuire, known as Bert.
2: How are you?
0: Mr. Joseph Davis, known as Joe.
3: Hiya, folks.
0: And would you care to say a few words, Mr. Cassidy?
4: Can't you keep quiet? Oh,
0: sorry, Mr. Cassidy, I forgot about your delicate condition.
3: Hey, Mike, keep your mind on the game. Anybody think you was having the baby instead of Molly?
0: Yeah.
2: You're right, Joe. Taking Mike's money tonight's like taking candy from a baby. You get it?
4: Oh, you guys are about as funny as a crutch.
3: Yeah, you gotta admit it ain't bad. Your deal, Bert.
2: Huh? Oh, yeah.
3: Look at him, Bert. Don't he look like he's been fighting a floor alarm fire?
2: Yeah. With them bags under his eyes, he could pass for Fred Allen.
4: Okay. Let's play cards, huh?
3: No sense of humor, Bert. What you expecting, Mike, boy or girl?
4: A boy.
3: A boy, says Bert. And he says it like there ain't nothing else.
4: There ain't? Not for me.
2: Want a bet?
3: Yeah. If you do, I'll take some of it.
4: Hey.
3: What you jumping about, Mike? Take it easy now. Don't get upset. That was 4 strokes. In this station, we're only interested in 5. And anyway, you don't even work here. Boy, oh boy, if you ain't got the swellest case of the screaming memes I ever seen, ain't that right, Bert?
2: Yeah. The last guy I seen so jumpy had 2 girls.
3: Yeah, I remember that. Awful sad, wasn't it, Bert?
2: Yeah.
3: Hey, what'd he do the next time? You know, when his wife had triplet girls. Didn't he jump in front of a train or something?
2: Nah, I think he just changed his name and snuck out of town.
4: Now, look, either we're going to play rummy or we're going to tell bump jokes. Now, make up your minds.
3: The boy's awful touchy tonight, Bert. Maybe we better play cards.
2: Okay, but don't pass him any jacks or kings. He'll be saving them.
3: Wait a minute. Before we start, I got something for you, Mike. Just picked it up this morning. I was meaning to give it to you when you first come in, but I forgot. Here.
2: Wait a minute, Joe. Make a little speech first.
4: Why don't you guys grow up?
2: Now, is that any way to talk when your best friend wants to give you a present? Go ahead, Joe. Make your little speech.
3: Well, Mr. Cassidy, in behalf of the boys of Fire Engine Company No. 5, I want to present you with this little present.
2: Yeah, present.
4: You do,
3: It ain't much.
2: No.
3: But we want you to know our hearts is behind it.
2: Yeah.
3: At first, we didn't know what to get you.
2: That's right.
3: Being we didn't know what you got at your show.
4: Oh, no, come on.
3: But we took a vote, and we decided we ought to give you something for the kid.
2: Yeah, for the kid.
3: So we hope little Susie Cassidy has a lot of fun playing with this doll.
4: Oh, what a bunch of jerks.
2: I got it. Hello? Yeah, he's here. Just a minute. It's for you, Mike.
4: Me?
2: Your name's Mr. Michael Cassidy, ain't it?
4: Oh, my gosh. Give me that phone. Hello. Yeah. She has.
2: Uh-oh.
4: Holy smoke. Yeah, I'm leaving right away.
3: Hospital?
2: Everything okay?
4: Yeah, I gotta hurry. Molly's in the delivery room already.
3: That's your truck?
4: Yeah, it's right out front.
3: Anything we can do?
4: No. I'll see you guys later. Hey, what'll I do with me, Cassidy?
2: It's on your head.
4: Oh.
2: Hey, look, if you wait a while, maybe the chief will send you down on a hook and ladder or something.
4: Hey, you've been...

0: Nurse, can you tell me which way's the delivery room?
1: Packages or babies?
0: Babies, what do you think?
1: Shh, this is
2: a
1: hospital, you know.
2: Babies, what do you think?
1: Well, I saw the package you're carrying, and I
0: thought... Them's toys for my son. Got any objections?
1: No, none at all. What's your wife's name, please?
0: Molly Cassidy.
1: Just one moment till I look it up.
0: Okay.
1: Yes, your wife's gone into the delivery room, all right. But you can't go there now. You'll have to wait in the OB waiting room down the hall.
0: Wait? Do I have to wait?
1: Why, yes. Didn't you expect to?
0: Well, no. As it is, I've already been waiting 9 months. You should pardon the expression.
1: Well, I'm afraid there's more ahead of you. Follow me, and I'll show you where it is.
0: Nurse, you won't forget to tell me when he comes, huh?
1: When who comes?
0: My son!
1: Oh, no, we won't forget you. Here we are. You can make yourself comfortable in this waiting room, Mr. Cassidy. You'll find some magazines on the table there to help you pass the time.
0: Okay.
1: You should want a telephone, use the one on the table there. Dial 9 first. Uh-huh. We'll keep you advised as to how your wife is getting along.
0: Okay, thanks. Cigarette?
3: Huh?
0: Oh, yeah, thanks. Gosh, I didn't know there was anybody else in the room. Kind of excited, I guess.
3: I was over at the window. You couldn't see me because of the door.
0: Light?
3: Yeah.
0: Thanks.
3: Not at all. Glad to help a father in distress. It is fatherhood, isn't it?
0: Yeah. It's tough, ain't it? Hey, wait a minute. Ain't funny, mister. My stomach's full of butterflies chasing around like there was just propelled or something. Me ticker ain't doing so good either. It feels like it was tied to a yo-yo.
3: No, I wasn't making fun of you. I know exactly how you feel. Just 1 week ago today, I went through the same thing.
0: Yeah, I know. Looks like everybody but me has had kids before. My old man went through it 9 times. But that don't help me none. I'm still suffering.
3: How's your wife?
0: Oh, she's okay. Strong as a horse. I ain't worried none about her. She'll pull through in a breeze.
3: Oh, that's nice.
0: Hey, what was your kid? A boy or a girl?
3: Boy.
0: Hey, that's for me, a boy.
3: Huh?
0: Yeah, that's the ticket, all right, a boy. And his name's going to be Mike.
3: Mike?
0: Lil Mike. Just like his old man. All them lame brains out the firehouse, the garage, been riding. They've been telling me it's going to be a girl, huh? But that don't worry me none. Even my mother-in-law says it's going to be a girl, and still I ain't worried. Yeah. You know what she says?
3: What?
0: She says she can tell by the way the wife walks. Listen, they can't tell that way, can they?
3: No, of course they can.
0: Yeah, that's what I thought. That's just a lot of malarkey. And that doctor, what a jerk. You know, you'd think with all the experience the guy's had, he'd quit pussyfooting around, come right out and say if it was going to be a boy or a girl. But no. First he says, it could be a boy. And right after that, he talks for half an hour on how it could be a girl. Just as easy. Oh, ain't that a way to do business? Oh, them doctors. They don't want to crawl out in the limb for nothing.
3: Well, that's understandable. He's just trying to save you from a disappointment in case it turns out to be a girl.
0: Hey, now get this, mister. It ain't gonna be no girl.
3: All right. I was just explaining why the doctor wouldn't commit him.
0: Yeah. I know all about him. Just getting sick and tired of having everybody tell me how it's gonna be a girl, maybe. I ain't having any of that.
3: Don't you want to set your package down somewhere? You've been carrying it around with you ever since you came into the room.
0: Oh, yeah. I guess I'd better. It's, some stuff I bought for the kid.
3: Uh-huh.
0: Would you like to see what I got?
3: Why, yes, very much. Looks like toys, is it?
0: Yeah, lots of them. I know we ain't going to be able to use all this stuff right now, like this little train. But kids grow fast, especially on my side of the family. Whenever he wants to play with something, I want him to have it handy. Shouldn't be long before he can play with this train, should it, huh?
3: No, I guess not.
0: Ain't that nifty? Yeah, when Molly's minding him, she can just set this down beside him, and we'll keep him happy. And here's some marbles in a truck.
3: Say, that truck's almost big enough for him to go into business.
0: That's the idea to a key. Figure there ain't no time like now for him to be getting used to trucks. You see, me and him's going into the trucking business together. Cassidy and Son, local and long-distance hauling. Sounds pretty good, don't it?
3: Yes, it does. Very professional. That's your business?
0: Yeah, that's my business. Got my own truck and all. Ain't been in the business long. I'm just starting out, but I'm doing real good. In fact, right now I got more business than I can take care of. I even turned out a long haul today so as I could be on hand to meet my new partner. I got some business cards here with me somewhere, sir. Oh, here they are. Just had them printed the other day. I got a friend in the printing business. How do you like them? Pretty nifty, ain't they?
3: Mm-hmm. Cassidy and Son. I see you've already adopted the new title.
0: Oh, well, that's just between you and me. I ain't going to show him to nobody, except in Molly and the kid, of course.
3: Of course.
0: See, if the guys down at the firehouse knew I had these things printed, they'd kid the pants off.
3: Sure, I know how it is.
0: I just had them made up to see what it would look like in print. Didn't cost me nothing, because, like I said, I got a friend in the business, and I made him promise to keep his mouth shut. Ah, Cassidy and Son. That's a nice, clean sound to it, don't it?
3: Mm-hmm. Yeah, Mr. Cassidy, it certainly has. Sounds quite professional.
0: Yeah, that's the ticket. We don't want to sound like no ham and eggers. The real McCoy, professionals. You can go ahead and keep that one there I give you. Go ahead, keep it. You might want to have some stuff for it someday. You never can tell.
3: Okay.
0: Hey, we supposed to answer that thing?
3: I don't see why not. Hello? Yes, he is. Just a moment.
0: For you.
3: For me?
0: Mm. But nobody knows them even?
3: Hey, it's those lugs at the firehouse.
0: Yeah? No. Well, I don't know. Well, I don't know. I tell you, I'm not the doctor. Yeah, I'll let you know. All right.
3: Bunch of jerks. Oh, they mean well.
0: They give me a pain. Hey, what's your racket, mister? You a banker or something?
3: I'm a lawyer. Here, you've given me one of your cards. Have one of mine.
0: Hey, thanks. Norman Brightwell, and Norman, attorneys at law. You Brightwell?
3: No, Norman, John Norman.
0: Well, ain't that overdoing it a little, putting your name down three times like that?
3: No. In the legal profession, it's more or less traditional for law firms to list the partners according to their seniority.
0: Yeah?
3: It sometimes gets very confusing, though. In this case, there are three Normans in the firm. My father, my brother, and myself.
0: Oh, you, your brother, and your old man, huh?
3: Hmm.
0: Ah, that's nice. Yeah. Yeah, I like that. Maybe after little Mike, I can have another son. Pat. Yeah. Then we can call it Cassidy, and Cassidy. Local and long distance Harlem. Nah, that's lousy. A name like that, the boys would run me out of town. They'd think I was bragging.
3: Norman Brightwell and Norman.
0: Boy, that sure is a mouthful, ain't it? You ought to forget tradition and simplify it. Why don't you call it three Normans and a Brightwell?
3: I'm afraid we sound too much like a team of vaudeville jugglers.
0: I guess that's right. When a guy's looking for a lawyer to handle his business, he don't want nothing to do with a juggler, does he? But a trucker's different. He don't have to act dignified all the time. There's an outfit uptown calls themselves the Six Brothers.
3: Huh?
0: Yeah. From the number of trucks I see rolling the streets, it ain't hurt their business none. Maybe I could call it the Three Cassidy's Hauling Company. After I get another son, of course.
3: Aren't you counting your Cassidy's before they're hatched? You haven't got your first one yet.
0: Oh, it's a lead pipe, Sands. Wonder what time it's getting to be. I didn't think it would take this long.
3: Well, you'll have to be more patient than that. It might take several hours.
0: You think so?
3: Oh, very strong possibility, especially with first babies. They never come when you expect them. Now, why don't you sit down and read something? It'll quiet your nerves.
0: Oh, I ain't never been much good at reading. And I figure this ain't no time to stop. Besides, I feel better standing up. Boy, they sure got a lot of sayings hanging all over this room, ain't they? Reminds me of when I was a kid in school.
3: I imagine a lot of people have got comfort from reading them while they waited.
0: Well, I guess they're all right for a guy that's got a mind, but for guys like me, they don't always make sense.
3: Mm. Take that one right opposite you.
0: Huh?
3: Time heals all wounds. That makes sense, doesn't it?
0: I don't know. Maybe it should be time wounds all heals, huh? There's another one over there that don't make sense. I complained because I had
1: no... You can make yourself comfortable in here, Mr. Olson. You'll find some
2: magazines
1: on
2: the table there to help you pass the time. Tap, tap, tap, nurse. If you should want a telephone, use the one on the table there. Dial 9 first. We'll keep you advised as to how your wife is getting along, et cetera, et cetera. I've been through all this before.
1: All right, then I won't worry about you.
2: Good evening, gentlemen.
0: Hiya.
2: I assume we are all gathered on this floor for a common purpose, am I right?
0: Well, as a matter...
2: You needn't answer. I can tell by looking at you. Having been through this sort of thing before, many times, I intend to make myself comfortable. You have no objections?
3: Why, no. Go right ahead.
2: And you, sir?
0: Me? No. Make yourself at home.
2: Very well. You obviously are both beginners, so it might be well for you to observe carefully what I do. It might come in handy in the years to come. Now, first, you take your overcoat like this and roll it up neatly until it forms a nice, firm pillow. Like this. Very well. Now you place it at the head of the couch like this.
4: Hey, listen, who are you?
2: Tut, don't interrupt. As I was saying, I always insist that my wife comes to this hospital. The springs on this couch are so much better. Now you stretch out, put your head on the pillow. To ensure complete relaxation, you open your newspaper like this and place it over the face to keep out all the light, like this. If I should fall asleep and the nurse should come looking for me, please wake me.
4: Holy smoke. You must be a regular customer here.
2: Ninth time.
4: Wow. What's she expecting this time, a boy or a girl?
2: One or the other.
4: Well, don't it make no difference which?
2: No, the score stands 4-4. 4 boys, 4 girls. So, you see, no matter which way it goes, it's all right.
4: Not for me, it ain't. I ain't gonna take nothing like having a girl laying down. I gotta have a boy. I won't have nothing else.
5: I don't believe I've ever seen anyone so bent on having a son. Is there any particular reason why it must be that way?
4: Yeah, a lot of reasons. Like I told you before, there was 9 of us kids. You know how many of them was boys? Just me. The rest of them was all girls, jabbering, trying, getting married, having kids, nagging, complaining. My poor old man. He spent most of the time while he was waiting for me to come along, hiding behind a gin bottle, so he wouldn't have to face his friends who had sons. I guess when he was stiff that way, all that sobbing was easier to take. By the time I come along, he liked his gin so much, he didn't care if I was there or not. No, that ain't for me. I gotta have a boy right off, so we can start cashing in on them things I've been planning for me and him.
3: Well, that makes it much easier to understand.
4: Say, there's one thing you didn't tell me about having your kid. How long do you have to wait?
3: A lifetime. From early one afternoon till 10 o'clock the next morning.
4: Wow, that was a long time. How about the boy? Who's he look like? You or the missus?
3: Like Laura. That's his mother.
4: Just like his old... just like the missus. Wasn't you disappointed?
3: Well, I've got a snapshot of her right here in my wallet. Huh? I'll let you judge for yourself. Here. Now, wouldn't you be satisfied to have a son that looked like her?
4: She sure is a beautiful lady. Is it to me nice? Is my boy here?
1: No, Mr. Cassidy, not yet. It's Mr. Norman I want.
3: Oh.
1: We finished feeding your son, Mr. Norman. He'll be ready to go in just a little while now.
3: Oh, thank you.
1: We're dressing him. I'm sorry we kept you waiting so long. We've been awfully busy this evening.
3: Well, that's all right, nurse. I really haven't noticed the wait at all. I've been having a very interesting talk with Mr. Cassidy here.
1: Oh, I'm glad. What happened to Mr. Olson? Did he leave?
2: No. I'm right here on the couch behind the door.
1: Oh. I don't think you'll have much longer to wait, Mr. Olson.
2: Okay. I'll be here when you want me.
4: How much longer will I have to wait, nurse?
1: I really couldn't say, Mr. Cassidy. First babies don't arrive on timetable schedule.
4: Well, when he does get here, will I be able to see him right away?
1: That all depends, Mr. Cassidy. We'll call you just as soon as possible. Now, please, relax.
4: How do you like that? I'm going to have a baby, and she tells me to relax.
3: I think she's giving us some very sound advice. How's Mrs. Cassidy doing, nurse?
1: Very well. She shouldn't have much trouble.
4: See what I tell you? Oh, she's as strong as a horse, Molly is. You know, I've been wondering, how come you was waiting here if you had your baby a week ago? Come to get your son, huh? Boy, I bet that's a swell feeling.
3: Yes, it is. He gonna be a lawyer, too? Well, if that's what he wants to do, it would make me very happy.
4: You mean you ain't gonna make him be a lawyer?
3: Why, no, he might not care for law at all.
4: Hey, my boy better like a trucking racket or I'll bust his neck.
1: Mr. Olson, your baby arrived while I was in here a moment ago. Congratulations, it's a fine baby boy. 8 pounds, 10 ounces.
2: Thanks, nurse. The last boy I had weighed 9 pounds, 4 ounces. Pardon me, gentlemen. I was almost asleep. Well, I guess I'll be going now. Goodbye, and good luck.
4: Wow. If that ain't the coolest cookie I ever seen.
3: Yeah, I'll bet he wasn't always that calm.
4: And did you notice? He had a boy.
3: Yes.
4: And it didn't make no difference to him what he got. Hey, I can't miss.
3: Now, don't forget the law of averages.
4: What do you mean?
3: Well, it may be time for a girl.
4: Mister, I told you once, I ain't kidding. This ain't gonna be no girl. Don't want to hear no more about it either, get it? Go try putting your hex in some other guy.
3: I'm sorry, Cassidy. I didn't mean to upset you. I was only trying to...
4: Quit trying right now. For me, nurse?
1: Yes, Mr. Cassidy. You see...
4: Well, come on, sister, spill it.
1: Your baby is here.
4: Yahoo! Did you hear that, Norman? Boy, oh boy, my son's here!
1: But Mr. Cassidy, that isn't what I wanted to...
4: Where is he? Who's he look like, me?
1: Yes and no, I mean...
4: Well, you're all excited, girl, ain't you? Wait till I get the toy truck. You can tell me where he is. I gotta have a little father-son talk with that guy.
1: But, Mr. Cassidy, you've just got to listen.
4: What's the matter? You let them happen to my kid, did you? Mike's all right, ain't he? Come on, sister, start talking.
5: Take it easy, Mike. Give her a chance.
4: I'm giving her a chance. Come on, sister. Can't you see I'm going crazy? Give it to me straight. Well, I warn you to help me if you'll have anything.
5: Mike, let me handle this.
1: Thank you, Mr. Norman.
3: All right, now, nurse. What is it?
1: Mr. Norman, I was afraid to tell him. It's a girl!
4: A girl? A girl? I won't have a girl. Do you hear me? I won't.
5: Pull yourself together, Mike. You're acting like a baby.
4: Yeah, it's easy for you to talk. You got everything you want. You got a boy. You got something to carry a name and make you feel proud. 100 years from now, there might be a guy by the name of Norman in the White House, even. People ain't going to forget there was a guy by the name of John Norman, because there'll be somebody around to remind them you once lived.
5: Now, Mike, look.
4: And then lawyer friends of yours. They're going to be cracking old bum jokes about having a lady lawyer working with you.
5: Mike, you're being ridiculous.
4: Oh, shut up. What do you think them punks down at the firehouse in the garage are going to be saying? I'll tell you. They'll remember me, old man. They'll swat each other in the back and say, like father, like son. And they'll tie pink ribbons all over my truck. I know it. And they'll look at me with them stupid smiles in their mugs. They'll make up a lot of corny gags about lady truckers. Yeah. You can tell me to pull myself together. You ain't lost nothing.
5: You still got your little girl.
4: Yeah. Ain't that some comfort, though?
5: Molly's a good woman, a good wife, isn't she?
4: Yeah, yeah, so what? That don't change nothing. I still ain't got a son. That's what I ordered.
3: So you don't consider that you have anything to be grateful for?
4: No. Except that I got enough dough on me to go out and get stinked.
5: Oh, Mike, be reasonable. Going out and getting drunk won't solve anything.
4: It won't.
5: No, it won't bring you the son you've got your heart set on. The only thing you'll get out of that is a hangover and a lot of regrets.
4: Oh, leave me alone.
5: You're a great big likable lug, Mike, with more pride than is good for you. And someday you're going to find out that it doesn't pay off. Now, Mike, why don't you go on in and see Molly and your baby?
4: I don't care if I never see him.
5: But Molly needs you. She's just been through an agony you'll never know, just to give you a child.
4: Well, she could have spared herself the trouble.
5: Mike, I was mistaken. You're a big, selfish jerk with more muscles than brains, and you make me sick.
1: Mr. Norman, here's your son. He's all ready to go home.
3: Well, thank you, nurse. Oh, just a moment until I get my hat and coat.
1: He's the sweetest little fellow on the whole floor, Mr. Norman. And is he a sleepyhead? That's why he's complaining right now. He didn't want me to wake him up.
3: All right, nurse. I'll take him.
1: Yeah. Oh, hey.
3: Well.
1: Your daddy will leave you here. There you are.
3: Well, thank you for everything, nurse. You've all been wonderful to us. We won't forget it.
1: You're very welcome, Mr. Norman.
3: So long, Mike. Think over what I said.
1: Goodbye, Mr. Norman.
3: Goodbye, nurse. Come on, son. Let's go home.
1: Do you want to see your wife and baby now, Mr. Cassidy?
3: Say, what's the matter with him?
1: Mr. Norman?
3: Yeah. He acted so funny when he was leaving. Almost like he was going to bawl.
1: Mrs. Norman died 4 days after the baby was born. She was buried this afternoon.
3: She was?
1: Yes. She was such a grand person, we all felt very badly.
3: Jeez. And he didn't say nothing.
1: Oh?
3: No, not a word. And me busting my gums about what a bum break I got. Oh, gee whiz. No wonder he looked so sad. And I thought he looked sort of funny when he read me that motto, that saying on the wall. Time heals all wounds.
1: Mr. Cassidy?
3: Yeah.
1: Why don't you read the other one?
3: What other one?
1: That one.
3: I complained because I had no shoes until I met a man who had no feet.
1: Shall we go and see Mrs. Cassidy now?
3: No. Gee, I sure am a lug. Hey, nurse, you got a pencil?
1: Yes.
3: Take this card. Now, scratch out that part after Cassidy.
1: You mean the and son?
3: Yeah. That's good. Now, print it in. Real neat, will you? And daughter.
1: Cassidy and daughter. Long distance hauling.
3: Yeah. Now, put that in an envelope.
4: And mail it to Mr. Norman, will you? Here's his address. He gave me his card. Yeah. And here's a nickel for the stamp. Will you do that right away? Tonight?
1: Yes. Yes, I'll be glad to.
4: I was such a jerk. I want to be sure he gets it first thing in the morning.

You have just heard No Shoes by Lawrence DuPont. Attraction 36 on Radio City Playhouse. Bernard Grant was heard as Mike Cassidy. Ivor Francis was John Norman. Other players in the cast included Bill Keane, Helen Choate, Bill Lipton, and Wilda Hinkle. The production was directed by Harry W. Duncan. The music was composed and conducted by Dr. Roy Shield. 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
5: 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Metro-Goldwyn-Mayer brought you those famous motion pictures. Now this exciting, heartwarming series is heard on radio. In just a moment, the story of Dr. Kildare. But first, your announcer. Now, the story of Dr. Kildare, starring Lou Ayres as Dr. Kildare and Lionel Barrymore as Dr. Gillespie.
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0: where life begins, where life ends, where life goes on.
1: Good morning, Dr. Carew.
2: Good morning, Miss Parker. Isn't it an enchanting morning this morning?
1: Not especially.
2: Well, maybe it's just me then. Oh, there's good news today.
1: There is?
2: Oh, yes, indeed. Guess who's arriving?
1: Oh, that. Well, I don't have to guess. I've already heard.
2: Isn't it wonderful?
1: Terrific.
2: Is Dr. Gillespie here?
1: Yes. He's in there in his office. Dr. Kildare's with him.
2: Well, I'll just go right on in and surprise them. Oh, they're going to be happy to hear about this.
1: I wouldn't bet on it.
2: Top of the morning to both of you gentlemen.
0: Well, now, what's all this, Dr. Carew? You're walking about 2 feet above the carpet.
3: Jimmy, it's one of two things, vitamins or benzodrine.
2: Now, Dr. Kildare, Dr. Gillespie, don't start twitting me. You'll be just as excited when you find out about it.
3: Find out about what?
2: About the arrival from England on the 11 o'clock plane of Lady Danaby.
3: Lady Danaby?
2: Yes. I just sent Wayman to bring her from the airport.
0: You mean she's back again this year for another one of those month-long rest cures?
2: Now, Dr. Kildare, let's not be facetious. She's entering their hospital for observation and examination.
3: Observation and examination. She merely comes here to recover from the year's social whirl.
0: She wastes our time and takes up a suite that could be used by someone who really needs it.
3: Carew, you must have a hole in your head.
2: Oh, I did so hope you'd act differently about it this year.
3: Different about it? Why doesn't she go to a hotel like anybody else?
2: Oh, dear.
0: Dr. Carew, would this attitude of yours have anything to do with that donation you tried to get from Lady Donaby last year?
2: Dr. Kildare, must you be so insufferably blunt?
3: By the tarnation. That's it.
0: Mm-hmm.
2: Well, after all, this hospital does need funds, you know.
0: And no one knows it better than we do, Dr. Carew. But do we have to take in boarders in order to raise money?
2: Oh, now, that is a complete misinterpretation, Dr. Kildare. Aside from the question of money, Lady Donaby does suffer ill health, and I feel we are honored to have such a charming young woman.
3: Ah, young woman. According to rumor, Lady Donaby, before she managed to hook Lord Donaby in a weak moment, was one of the original Floridora gals.
0: Yeah, third from the end, as I heard.
2: Dear, it's just no use trying to reason with you two. It's just no use at all.
3: Carew, suppose we make a bargain with you.
2: A bargain?
3: Yeah. This woman is coming here for observation and examination. So that's exactly what she gets.
2: Oh, good heavens, no. I'm sure she wouldn't like that at all.
0: Nor do I imagine the Board of Regents would like it if they knew a patient was spending a month here without even a diagnosis being made.
2: Oh, dear.
3: And, of course, that would reflect back on me as head diagnostician.
2: Oh, dear, dear.
0: I think it's only your duty to inform them right away, Dr. Gillespie. Here, can you reach the phone all
2: right? Oh, dear, dear, dear, dear, dear, dear.
3: No, thank you, Jimmy, thank you. Now, let's see.
2: No, stop. Oh, dear gentlemen. You will be as easy on her as possible.
3: Now, just relax, Carew. Don't worry about it. You know us.

0: You there, young woman.
1: Yes, ma'am?
0: I assume you're employed here from that get-up you're wearing.
1: That's right. I'm a nurse, Diana Verner. Is there something I can do for you?
0: You certainly can. You can get me a room and some service and the manager.
1: Do you mean Dr. Carew?
0: That's it, Carew.
1: Well, if you'll just have a seat
2: hey,
1: there in the lounge.
2: There she is, talking to Miss Vane. How are you, Lady Hood?
0: So, you finally remembered leaving me here, you half-witted speed maniac.
2: She's talking about when I brought her from the airport back. You're still a little shook up, huh?
0: I'll shake you up. Well, young man, who are you?
3: I'm Dr. Kildare. I assume you're Lady Donnaby.
0: You never made a better assumption.
3: You've met Wayman, of course, and Miss Verner.
1: Oh, yes, we've met.
3: And this is Dr. Gillespie, our chief diagnostician.
0: All very well and good, but I don't need a doctor, I need a room.
3: Of course you do, so if you'll just go up to the registry desk on the second floor, they'll be glad to take
0: I care. Will not. I have never registered in this hospital before, and I won't start now. Where's that little pipsqueak Carew?
4: I'm afraid you're out of luck, Lady Donovan. He's barricaded in his office. You'll have to deal with us.
0: I see. All right, let's start dealing. I demand that you have my luggage brought from the airport at once. I demand a suite within 5 minutes. I demand the presence of the hospital dietitian within 10 minutes.
4: Lady Donnaby, shut up.
0: What?
4: In this hospital, I give the orders, not the patients.
0: Well?
4: And you can take one or two choices. Either get up there and register or call a taxi and get out. Now make up your mind. Shall we go, Jimmy?
3: Right. See you later, Diana.
1: Okay, Jimmy.
0: Well, now, you don't find a man like that very often these days. He's quite a lad.
1: Well, I think so.
0: Knows his own mind.
1: He can be awfully stubborn when he thinks he's right.
0: And he's not too bad looking either.
1: Most people think Dr. Kildare is rather handsome.
0: Kildare? Well, who said anything about Kildare? Now, where did Dr. Gillespie tell me I must go to register?

0: you realize that this is the first chance I've had this week to be alone with you.
1: Of course, Jimmy. Why do you think I cornered you here in your office?
0: Baby, where you're involved, I corner awfully easy.
1: Oh, I'm not so sure.
0: No? Why not?
1: Well, it has been a week, you know.
0: Oh, I've been stuck to work every single night. Never had a fuller schedule. However, I'm not working right at this moment. And,
1: Yes?
2: Dr. Kildare, would you mind looking over the... Oh, well, I'm terribly sorry. I didn't know that...
0: It's all right, Parker. What is it?
2: Oh, nothing, Dr. Kildare. Nothing at all. It won't keep until... until... I'm just awfully sorry.
0: It's a great example of tactful exit.
1: Well, her heart's in the right place.
0: I suppose. How about yours?
1: Oh, it's showing some rather strange symptoms lately.
0: Hmm?
1: Jumpy, I call it.
0: Interesting coincidence. Mine's been doing the same thing. Huh? I wonder if there's any connection.
1: You tell me, Jimmy. You're the doctor.
3: Good morning, Jimmy. Miss Verner.
0: It was a good morning.
3: Why is everyone acting so unfriendly? Parker just tried to shoo me away.
2: Oh, don't pay any attention to Jimmy, Dr. Gillespie. He doesn't mean it.
3: Why, it's all right. It's a very good attitude in view of the examination we're due to make in about 5 minutes.
0: Huh? Oh, yes, Lady Donnaby. I'd forgotten about that.
2: Well, if you're going up there in 5 minutes, I'd better get her ready.
0: You mean you got stuck with her? How come?
2: Oh, I asked for it, Jimmy.
0: Oh.
2: You'd be on the case. Bye.
3: Of course, I don't know what her general condition may show, but I think we should concentrate on that game leg.
0: Game leg? Diana?
3: Jimmy?
0: Oh, Lady Donnaby, yes, well... From what she said, her trouble is apparently sciatica, so it may be tough to do anything. Sciatica nearly always had an uncertain etiology.
3: Yes, I agree. But we've still got to make a stab at it. We're out on a limb with Carew, you know.
0: Yeah, I know. All right, Doctor. Lioness lurks in her den.

0: For 2 days now, you've embarrassed me with undignified questions, poked me full of needle holes, and I don't mind telling you I'm fed up with it.
1: Ah, fiddle faddle. You haven't had so much attention in years.
0: I didn't come here for attention. I came here for a rest.
2: Well, now at least you know a little more about yourself. Heart, lungs, general physical condition, all perfect.
0: Young man, I knew that before I ever laid eyes on this place. There's nothing wrong with me that a little peace and quiet won't cure.
2: What about this bad leg? Peace and quiet won't help you get rid of that cane.
0: Nor will anything else. I've had sciatica off and on for 5 years. Been to the best doctors in Europe. Boiled myself in the best hot springs on the continent. The works. And I won't have you messing around with it. It can't be cured.
2: I'm not so sure of that.
1: Uh-oh, Jimmy. Sleeping dogs.
2: Well, I've got an idea. It may be a particular type of sciatica, and I'd like to take some x-rays of your spine in order to find out.
0: X-rays? Mm-hmm. Well, I thought I'd already had the full treatment, and now it's x-rays.
2: Well, it's the only way to be sure. The decision's up to you, of course, but I strongly advise agreeing with it.
0: Dr. Kildare, I won't do it. I absolutely will not do it.
2: Oh.
1: It's all right, Jimmy. She'll do it.
0: Dr. Gillespie, you're a fascinating man in a primitive sort of way.
1: Oh, I know. A diamond in the rough with a heart of gold, to mix a pair of metaphors.
0: Maybe, but that still doesn't give you any right to order me around.
1: Well, it's up to you. We haven't found a thing wrong with you. And if you won't permit further examination, you can't stay here in the hospital.
0: What?
1: So I might as well call the front office and arranged to have you released at 2 o'clock this afternoon.
0: Now, wait a minute. Wait a minute, boys. Let's not be too hasty about this.
2: Come in.
3: Hiya, boss. I got the stretcher here to take her down to x-ray. They got the machine all set up and waiting.
2: Mm-hmm.
0: Well, now, somebody must have been pretty sure of himself.
2: I guess it's one of two choices again. Taxi to a hotel or Wayman's stretcher down to x-ray.
4: I'll push it slow, Your Excellency. Honest, I will.
1: My arm, Lady Donnaby.
0: Thank you.
2: Here, Wayman. You take her feet.
1: Confound it, Jimmy. You're sticking your neck out a mile and a half. You're going off the deep end and jumping at conclusions.
2: And you're mixing metaphors again. No. I started on a hunch, all right, thinking maybe it was something we could diagnose definitely, but now I'm sure of it.
1: Well, I'm not.
2: No, there's no doubt of it. It's a herniation of the nucleus pulposus.
1: Ah, it's a wild guess, tied up with wishful thinking.
2: Why? Everything points to it. The fact that only one leg is affected, that the pain is intermittent, disappears suddenly sometimes.
1: Well, that's insufficient evidence. It doesn't mean a thing.
2: Well, I'll go on record with it.
1: Well, it's your neck, Jimmy. I'll wait for the x-rays.
2: All right, take a look at these.
1: By the great horn spoon, a double cross.
2: Yeah, I'd already seen him. It was a dirty trick. Yeah, look at this one. Notice the cartilage disc between the last lumbar vertebrae and the sacrum.
1: Yeah. There's a crack, all right, on the left side.
2: And the pulposus is protruding into the spinal canal, pushing against the nerve root. And there's your sciatica.
1: Why argue, Jimmy? You're right. No doubt about it.
2: We're lucky. This is one we know what to do about.
1: Well, now you are jumping at conclusions. She's a hard-headed dame, and there's a limit to how far you can push her. Furthermore, she's had the opinions of the best doctors in Europe. Jimmy, you'll never convince her.
2: No, I think I will. In fact, I'm not only going to convince her, I'm going to operate on her. And I'm going to cure her. Now, you wait and see. The works.

0: we continue with the story of Dr. Kildare, starring Lou Ayres as Dr. Kildare and Lionel Barrymore as Dr. Gillespie.
1: I don't have any idea how he found out, Dr. Gillespie. All I know is that he's on his way down here and he's in a tizzy.
2: Yeah, I'll bet he is.
1: I just can't imagine who could have told him.
2: Ah, come now, Pug. I can imagine very easily.
1: Really? Who?
2: You.
1: Huh?
2: You confounded idiot shooting off that big mouth of yours all over the hospital.
1: I did not.
2: One of these days I'm going to remove that flapping tongue of yours and pickle it.
1: What? I like that.
3: Hey, what's going on here?
2: Oh, come in, Jimmy. Come in, come in. Old Blabbermouth here has managed to let Carew find out the whole story on the Donnelly diagnosis. He's on his way down now.
1: Dr. Kildare, I did not. And I won't stay here and be insulted. I only told three of the nurses and I swore them to secrecy. So there.
2: That woman is a positive genius at doing the wrong thing.
4: Oh, I don't think it did any real harm.
2: Why, you'll blow his top.
4: I know. But I think I can cork him up again.
2: Well, I hope so, Jimmy.
4: Come in.
5: Dr. Kildare. Oh, I hope I'm here in time.
4: In time for what, Dr. Carew?
5: Dr. Kildare, you haven't told Lady Dunaby your diagnosis.
4: No, not yet.
5: Thank heaven.
4: Any reason I shouldn't?
5: Of course there is, can't you see? Why, she'll blame us for recommending an operation.
4: We didn't give her sciatica.
5: That is not the point. She'll still remember Blair's, the place that wanted to operate on her. And we won't have the slightest chance of getting any financial... Dr. Kildare, I absolutely forbid you to say a word to her about the diagnosis.
4: All right, you're the boss.
5: What? You mean you're going to be reasonable about this?
2: Yeah, I'm amazed myself.
4: Why not? It isn't my responsibility.
5: Well...
4: Of course, some other doctor will probably make the same diagnosis sometime.
5: Oh, yes, possibly, but that's no concern of ours.
4: And we are on record here as having made a thorough examination, complete with x-rays.
5: Yes, we're noted always for our... What do you mean?
4: A wealthy woman like Lady Donnelly undoubtedly has very competent legal advisors. I'd say they'd probably sue for $50,000 or maybe $100,000.
5: Oh, dear. I never thought of that.
2: Something else, Jimmy. There'll probably be a lot of notoriety. She's prominent enough.
5: Oh, dear, dear.
4: Oh, sure. I can see the headlines. Society doctor indicted in malpractice conspiracy.
5: Oh, dear, dear, dear.
2: Head of Blair Hospital begins prison term today.
4: See page two for pictures.
1: Oh, dear.
4: Well, there flew Carew.
2: But I'm afraid we're going to find Lady Donnelly a whole lot tougher.
6: Boys really mean to stand there and try to convince me that I ought to be operated on merely because of a little shadow on a piece of film.
4: Well, it's not quite that ridiculous, Lady Donnelly. That's only one final piece of evidence that ties in with the symptoms I mentioned.
6: Evidence, symptoms, poppycock. Why didn't those European doctors find out about it?
4: I couldn't say.
2: If it's the operation you're worried about, forget it. It's comparatively simple, and Kildare's one of the best surgeons in the country.
6: You agree with this idea of his, Dr. Gillespie?
2: Certainly, no question about it.
4: An operation would mean you could throw away that cane, be free of any more discomfort, and forget you ever had sciatica.
6: If you're right, of course.
4: I know I'm right.
6: Oh, you do, huh?
2: Well, of course, it's up to you to decide, Lady Donnelly.
6: Well, I'll tell you. The whole thing sounds just too simple. So simple, I'm not going to have it done.
4: Well, I think you're making a mistake. Well,
2: Jimmy, it's no use. We're wasting our time. I never saw a more contrary human being in my life.
6: Well, you just try looking in a mirror, you old Airedale.
2: Airedale?
6: Yes, I got you figured out perfectly. You're me all over again.
2: Ooh, I certainly hope not. Come on, Jimmy, let's go.
4: All right. Lady Donnelly, I still hope you'll reconsider your decision.
6: I have already, Dr. Kildare. When do you want to operate?
4: Hmm?
6: Oh, Grouchy was right, you know. I am contrary.
2: Why, the great horn spoon.
6: I simply don't believe the operation is going to help. And I want to have the horse laugh on both of you.
4: We'll take the chance. How about 9 o'clock tomorrow morning?
6: 9's too early. I'm a late sleeper.
4: Huh?
6: Make it 10.
2: Ah, cantankerous, stubborn, mean. A woman after my own heart.
5: Dear, oh, dear. Stop, Dr. Gillespie. Murphy. Stop. Hold everything.
2: Stop what, Carew? What's the matter with you?
5: You should know what's the matter. Where is Dr. Kildare?
2: How do I know? I'm not running a hospital information service.
5: Please, no quips, Dr. Gillespie. This is a crisis.
2: Fine. It's been over 3 hours since the last one.
5: We've got to find him at once.
2: Well, I'll look through my desk if you like.
5: Miss Parker said the last time she saw him, he was headed for surgery.
2: Well, that's quite possible.
5: But that's exactly what we've got to stop.
2: All right, go stop it. I'm busy myself.
5: Dr. Gillespie, I do wish you'd learn to cooperate.
4: Cooperate, Dr. Gillespie? Are you causing trouble again?
5: Kildare. Oh, good. We're saved.
4: I didn't even know we were lost.
5: Dr. Kildare, I have made a final and absolute decision. The Donnelly operation must be canceled.
4: Well, that's a very interesting decision, anyway.
5: There is nothing that can change my mind. You see, I had a long talk with our legal advisor.
2: Indeed, someone said he died months ago.
5: Please. Now, as for all those terrible things you said might happen, our attorney advises me that they were nothing but, well, to put it baldly, flim-flam.
4: That's certainly bald, all right.
5: So, I think it's time both of you listen to reason.
2: Oh, that's too much to hope for.
4: Well, Dr. Carew, you seem to be holding all the cards. What do you propose?
5: That this operation be canceled. At once.
4: I see. Of course, Dr. Carew, if those are your instructions, people will certainly think I'm out of my mind.
5: I don't see why.
4: You will, when I tell you I operated on Lady Donnelly 2 hours ago.
2: Oh, no.
4: Oh, yes.
2: Oh, dear. Where the tarnation did I put those smelling salts?
4: Oh, never mind, Dr. Gillespie. Here, I'll just wave a dollar bill under his nose.

0: Now, don't rush me, boys. As far as I can tell, you've cured that dang sciatica all right. But you've given me aches and pains I never had before.
1: Sore muscles. Ones you haven't been using because you were favoring that leg. Just walk slowly now and take it easy. It'll work loose.
2: And you know you ought to stop every few steps now and give us the horse laugh.
0: Oh, be quiet, you old billy goat. If I hadn't been confident, I wouldn't have agreed to the operation, no matter what I said.
1: I think we'd better head back to your room now, Lady Donnaby. You've been walking nearly half an hour.
2: Yeah, doing very well at it, too. Why, we'll have you dancing by the end of the week.
0: That's a good idea. I'll take you up on it.
2: Oh, well, I only meant that
0: you didn't... I don't care what you meant. I've already accepted.
2: Well, that's what I like in a woman. Subtlety.
0: Piffle.
3: Well. Now, isn't this a happy little group?
1: Good morning, Dr. Carew. You're looking much better this week.
3: I feel fine, Dr. Kildare. Good morning, my dear Lady Donnaby.
0: Mr. Carew, stop nibbling my hand.
3: Oh, forgive me, your ladyship. It's just my exuberance at seeing you looking so well. Your old charming self again. But that's their hospital. We always get results when we go into action.
0: Well, I don't know about that wee stuff, but actually I have changed my mind about this place. Always regarded it as a glorified rest home. And I'm a little amazed to find at least a couple of the staff are medically competent. Boys, you've got more important work than walking an old woman up and down the hall. Mr. Carew will take me back to my room. He's not doing anything.
3: Well, now I... I mean, of course. Delighted.
0: Don't forget that date of ours, Dr. Gillespie.
2: Oh, to be sure, yes.
3: My arm, Lady Donnaby.
0: Thank you. You call this an arm? I found bigger muscles in clam chowder.
2: Well, now, Dr. K, how does it feel to be royal court physician?
1: It's like riding a merry-go-round backwards, Dr. G. Ask me the next time I come past. I'm still spinning.
4: In just a moment, we will return to the story of Dr. Kildare.

0: now, once again, the story of Dr. Kildare, starring Lou Ayres as Dr. Kildare and Lionel Barrymore as Dr. Gillespie.
1: But, Jimmy, it's after 12 o'clock, and Dr. Gillespie never goes out of the hospital at night. What do you suppose he is?
2: I don't know, sweetie. He was very mysterious about the whole thing. Slipped out around 7 o'clock without a word to anybody.
1: Well, after all, something could have happened to him, you know.
2: Well, if he can't take care of himself at this age, there's not much use.
3: Here we go.
2: Hey, what's all this?
3: Oh, hiya, Doc. Look, it's Doc Kildare and Miss Payne.
4: Oh, carnation.
2: What's the idea of the stretcher, Dr. Gillespie?
4: Nothing, Jimmy, nothing at all.
3: I got an emergency call to come over and get him at the Cobania Club.
2: So that's it. And at your age...
4: Jimmy, I am not intoxicated.
1: Maybe it's sciatica, Dr. Gillespie.
4: Ah, young lady, you keep out of this.
2: Come on now, let's have it. What's wrong with you?
4: Ah, confound it. I am merely suffering from a well-known tropical disease called the conga.
2: The conga? Oh, Lady Donabe.
4: Yeah, that woman is the original whirling dervish. Jimmy, will you set up an x-ray room in the morning? Think I'm out of joint in 14 different places.
2: Be glad to. And putting it another way, you might say it was caused by being out of place in 14 different joints.
4: Oh.
2: Good night, Doctor.
0: You have just heard the story of Dr. Kildare, starring Lou Ayres and Lionel Barrymore. This program was written by Les Crutchfield and directed by William P. Russo. Original music was composed and conducted by Walter Schumann. Supporting cast included Virginia Gregg, Ted Osborne, Georgia Ellis, Ed Max, and Isabel Randolph. Dick Joy speaking.

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1: Figures. Numbers. I met a fellow from Japan, a juggler, who taught me the secret formula for arithmetic.
2: Well.
1: I was so intelligent, I was skipping grades in school 4 and 5 grades at a time.
2: Well, more like a leap than a skip. At that rate, you got through school in 3 or 4 years.
1: Yeah. I studied pharmacy in college. When I graduated, I went over to Washington, D.C. to go before the pharmacy board. I distinctly recall how I said to him, I had a nicely booming voice in my younger days. I said, "You fellows must be jealous of my great insight. Give me a problem that's never been solved. I'll take it and try the impossible, though."
2: And so?
1: I pondered.
2: Oh.
1: My mathematical Japanese friend told me to always translate every problem into a foreign language, and it'll be easier to do. Let's see now. Uno, setenta, cinco.
2: But, senor.
1: How's that? Oh, senor, yeah. Anyway, after 3 days of that figuring, adding, subtracting, dividing, translating, multiplying, eureka, I got it. The answer to a problem that's never been solved.
2: How stupendous, yes.
1: Yeah, that very word, ma'am. And now I must tell you the result of my pharmacy test.
2: I can well imagine.
1: Well, I used my great Japanese formula on that unfathomable problem, and those jealous board men said that I was the only person to ever solve that problem, so they had to give me my diploma.
2: Well.
1: But they said they'd see to it I never practiced pharmacy. And I never have.
2: That story proves a point to me.
1: Lady, you're so right. To think I solved an unsolvable problem. Ah, me. Say, where did you say the equipment for this job is?
2: Oh, it's out in back. Go ahead. I'll be right out.
1: Okay.
2: Well, isn't he the one? I wonder. People go to fortune tellers and astrologers and play hunters, ten seances. I say, you must have a lot of strange experiences, the way you travel and all.
1: Yes, ma'am. People are likely to think me peculiar because I go from place to place, but I enjoy it. And besides, staying in one place kind of restricts your education. Speaking of education, there was a time I learned to speak Pidgin English in the Orient.
2: Pidgin English?
1: Yep. I later taught it. I'll give you an example. A foreigner is described as man belong long way place, or him fella come far, far place.
2: What? That's it. That's it. That's the answer.
1: I know it. I mean, what's the matter? Your eye is gleaming. You act so excited.
2: Well, I am excited. I've just been struck.
1: Huh?
2: Struck with a wonderful idea.
1: Do tell. You know I was struck once.
2: It's warm in that kitchen. The oven going and all. Let's sit on the back steps a while, Sue. Oh, careful, Sue.
1: Oops, excuse me. I almost run over you folks to speak with my wheelbarrow. Lovely day, ain't it? This girl here, your daughter, she reminds me of my mother.
3: Oh, no.
1: In her younger days, that is. You know, ma'am, I'd no more than come out of that board meeting I told you about.
3: Oh, what meeting?
2: Hushy.
1: Then I met my old father, who said my poor dear mother was in San Francisco. The doctors there had done all they could for her, and she was dying. Oh. So I rushed over to the Golden Gate. Swoosh.
2: You found her all right.
1: Yeah, but what a task. Of course, it wasn't too much for me, though. I checked all the hospitals, even the mortuaries. Then I found her in a hotel room.
2: Not too sick, I hope.
1: Oh, she did look bad, ma'am. Greenish. I felt her pulse. I gazed at her tongue. Gray, very gray. But I knew just what she needed.
2: Air, like us.
1: Air? No, she had that already. She sipped in 3 quarts of a concoction I fixed up, and she completely recovered. She didn't die until 7 major operations finally killed her.
2: Oh, that's too bad.
1: Yeah, well, back to work.
2: Oh, here comes David. Oh, dear, now you keep him out here while I go in for a minute and look at the pie.
4: Sue.
2: Oh, it's you. I'm surprised you lower your dignity enough to come over.
4: May I lower myself on these steps and have a few words?
2: Sure. What is it you want to say?
4: Well, that's a direct question anyway. No embellishments whatsoever. Maybe there's hope.
2: Of course there's hope.
3: David, I was so mad at you up to a minute ago that I could have pushed you in the lake.
4: I hope that's an exaggeration.
3: With your help, I'll reform.
4: Just like that, huh?
3: I'll try as I've never tried before. Honest, I will. I'll always count to ten,
4: could
3: and
4: you
3: I will...
4: Sue? I love you so much, honey, but you're so, well, careless in the things you say.
3: Oh, I know, but, well, they're worse faults.
4: Tall tales, overstatements.
3: I'll never do any of that again.
5: There's someone on the phone for you, David.
4: Oh, thanks, Mother Rogers. Don't go away, Sue. I'll be right back. Darling.
3: Everything all patched up, dear?
5: Uh-huh.
3: Oh, I'm so happy for you, Sue.
5: Oh, Mother, I love him so, and I know he loves me. I'll be a good wife for him. And in the future, I'll think about every word before I say it. And if I should slip a little, he'll understand. I know he will. As I get older, I'll become more sensible. Oh, Mother, I'm so happy.
4: Well, that does it.

0: And so the curtain falls on the first act of today's radio drama, Cupid is a Hobo, starring Harold Perry and brought to you by Carnation Evaporated Milk. Before we return to the second act, good news from Carnation's home service director and well-known authority on food and cooking, Mary Blake. Mary, what gives?
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0: Sounds like a good deal offhand, but suppose you tell us more about it, Mary.
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0: Yep, that's how it was. There, those two nice kids set mad at each other all over again. Mrs. Rogers, looking real worried, comes walking over toward me fast. But then she must have smelt the pie burning or something, but she went inside and I kept tossing in the wood.
1: That was Judge Sawyer.
2: Oh, yeah. That nice man we met at your legal fraternity stand.
1: Mm-hmm.
2: Say, big case coming up or something? Look funny.
1: Funny? I'm mad. Whatever did you tell his wife about betting on a horse?
2: Oh, that. I just told her to bet on habeas corpus in the surge.
1: But you don't know anything about horses.
2: Of course not, but it seemed a perfect hunch. Judge Sawyer, habeas corpus judge, legal stuff, you know.
1: Oh, here we go again.
2: Only now I'm... An innocent remark about a horse.
1: A horse? A nag. And an expensive remark with Judge Sawyer paying through the nose.
2: So I was impulsive. So I exaggerate. So goodbye.
1: Oh, that's how it is, I guess.
0: Excuse me, but you young ones hadn't ought to argue before the wedding. Anyway, the folks hereabouts would sure be disappointed if they knew you was a disagreement.
2: Disagreement? We're a cancellation.
0: You don't say. Here's a tough one. The wood, that is. Will you tell your mother this is the last load, young lady?
2: Mother?
3: Yes?
2: Oh, you're about finished. Well, rest a while. You must be tired.
0: Tired? Not too tired, ma'am. You know, I was just wondering if you folks got any old periodicals. You know, books or magazines. Although they've... I mean, a more profound reader in the whole world than me.
2: Well, tell us about it.
0: Thank you, I will. Well, for instance, while I was still in San Francisco, I was walking out of the library with two wonderful books under my arm. Emerson's Complete Works was one. Also, I've got The Social Contact. Now, that's a book. Somebody's been sitting there eating oranges. There were orange peelings all over the steps.
2: Don't you mean bananas?
0: Oranges, lemons, bananas. What's the difference? All kinds of fruit there was. Say, as a matter of fact, there was tangerines. Well, I stepped on them peelings, and just like this here wood, falling down the chute, I fell down and broke my hips. Oh, I can still feel the pain of those two broken hips. And the city had to put me in the hospital.
2: Well, that was a shame, and in the hospital...
0: Ah, that was comfort, ma'am. That was service. I read every book in the San Francisco library.
2: So very many books.
0: And so elementary, such as... Differential calculus, deluded delusions, amphibious amphibians. I knew it mostly already, though.
2: But you read on and on and on.
4: Yep. Sue, could we go somewhere and talk, honey?
0: Don't mind me. Go right ahead. You know, talking is one of the greatest activities there is. It exercises the jaws and brain of the talker. It develops the ears and the eyes of the listener.
2: The eye?
0: There's much the eye can understand that the ear misses.
2: Oh, I see. And that was fascinating.
4: Sue, will you try, please?
2: I am trying. Trying to develop a taste for an exactingly honest
0: man. Did you say taste? That reminds me that I cured a girl once.
2: Oh, you told us. In a hotel room in San Francisco.
0: Oh, no. That was my mother.
2: Oh.
0: And this girl, she couldn't taste a thing. She'd eat licorice, pickles, herring, salami, onions. They'd all taste the same.
2: Oh, didn't she get indigestion?
0: Well, when you can't taste, you get neither digestion nor indigestion. Well, I knew this girl had, everybody in fact, had 27 gastric juices.
2: So many?
0: Yep. And I got samples, though it took some doing, of all the 27. And I found that only 26 of hers were any good.
2: Oh, which one was missing?
0: Not missing, just not in condition. So I fixed. And I mixed the concoction. I said, eat this.
2: She did.
0: And that 27 gastric juice got to waking, and a sense of taste came back. My pharmacy stood me in good stead as usual. Ah, me. If I could only cure my dear buddy here.
4: Even deafness has its blessings.
0: He's such a fine, friendly fella. But he doesn't say much. We've been on the road together for almost a year now. He's always making friends, has lots of friends. Why, last night, five fellas joined us for the night. Oh, here he comes now. What is it, buddy?
5: It's time to be joining the boys under the bridge about that big project. Pick up my pay, will you, buddy? Be seeing you folks. I'll be waiting for you.
0: I'll be right with you, buddy. Always in a hurry, my buddy. You know, many a fella's got a reputation for being energetic when he's merely physical.
2: I'll make out the checks for you.
0: Thank you, ma'am. I'll come in with you and give you our names and social security numbers. Yep, always in a hurry, my buddy. Too bad. Early to rise and early to bed makes a man healthy, wealthy, and dead.
4: Now, at last we can sit down and talk, Sue.
2: We are sitting down.
4: Somehow, darling, we've got to let it get along.
2: Oh, I'd like to, David, but it's...
0: I guess I'd better wait here.
4: Oh, no.
0: My shoes are a little dusty. Yep, those checks will come in mighty handy until our next big job. Well, I'm unable to tarry now. Got to run along and join my buddy on that job.
4: Now, that is a fine idea.
2: Well, here you are, and goodbye. I've got to get back to the kitchen.
0: Thank you, Patona Mia. Well, goodbye. Just one more piece of wood. Just one more thrust. Me and my buddy, we just joined up with the crew of men you've no doubt seen that goes around the country gathering up all the pretty colored bottles.
2: Colored bottles? Whatever for?
0: You don't know? Why, that glass is ground up and sprayed on the domes of Capitol buildings all over the country. 24 completed and 24 to go.
4: What? None for the national capital?
0: Nope. You know, it makes them sparkle in the sun.
6: They sure look pretty.
0: Well, adios, and happy wedding, folks.
4: Some cause happiness wherever they go. Others, whenever they go.
2: Oh, David, I'm glad he came, and you're so right. I do say things I shouldn't, and I hope I never get as bad as he is.
4: Darling, the things you say are really mild in comparison. And how?
2: I'm glad you think so. Come on, let's find Mother.
4: Okay.
2: Well, Mother, David and I are getting married on Friday after all.
7: How convenient. I just happen to have everything planned for a wedding on that day.
2: And, Mother, I certainly don't ever want to get like that...
7: That traveling gentleman, dear?
4: No danger of that. From now on, I'll be right there to remind you.
2: Come on. Let's take a walk and work an appetite for that blackberry pie.
7: So that's that. Henry. Yes, I must tell Henry.
8: Hello?
7: Henry, the wedding's on. The wood's in and the hobo.
8: The hobo?
7: The hobo I told you about. Oh, he was wonderful.
8: I'm glad you liked him, I
7: think. Well, I mean, he was very entertaining. And he'll probably never tell the one fantastically true incident of his life. That hobo is Cupid, and that's a fact.
0: You're telling me.

0: And so the curtain comes down on the final act of this week's Stars Over Hollywood show, as presented by Carnation Evaporated Milk and starring Harold Perry. In just a moment, we'll have news about next week's show. Meantime, how about a curtain call, Hal?
1: Right. Right you are, Art.
0: Say, that was a great performance. You know, it's easy to see that you're an old hand at radio acting.
1: Well, I've been at it for a good many years, Art. I practically cut my first tooth on a microphone.
0: Confidentially, Hal, I don't mind your telling me that, but let's hope no Carnation mother heard you say it.
1: Oh?
0: You see, Carnation mothers are convinced, and quite rightly, too, that to develop good, sound teeth, there's nothing like Carnation evaporated milk. Carnation is so well supplied with important milk minerals and vitamin D. And besides, mothers can be sure their babies are getting milk that's safe when they use Carnation. You see, Carnation is first pasteurized and then sterilized after the can is sealed. Health building, safe, easy to digest. It's no wonder 8 out of 10 mothers who use Carnation say their doctor recommended it. As a fine starting food for babies, Carnation's the milk every doctor knows. And now, Hal, for a fine actor and comedian, here's something we'd like you to have to take home to your wife. This bouquet of red and white carnations, just like those pictured on every can of Carnation evaporated milk.
1: Oh, she'll love them, Art. Gloria happens to be listening, and she's in a hospital convalescing from some surgery. I'll thank you for her. Now, let's see what you have scheduled for next week's show, huh?
0: Our star on next Saturday's Stars Over Hollywood show will be William Lundigan.
1: Well, long Bill. Oh, that's fine. I suppose Bill will be playing a doctor or a minister.
0: No, Hal, he's doing a story that's off the beaten track for him. He's a confidence man, and the play is called Love Can Happen to Anybody.
2: Well, say, did I ever tell you...
1: No, I better not. Well, now it's goodbye, everybody.
0: Goodbye, Hal Perry. The story on today's Stars Over Hollywood was written by Allison Lang. Supporting Mr. Perry were Barbara Eiler, David Ellis, Sarah Selby, and Ed Begley. Music was composed and conducted by Rex Corey, and the program was directed by Don Clark.

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Tune in every Saturday and hear the world's greatest motion picture stars in person on Stars Over Hollywood. Next Saturday, we're proud to present Bill Lundigan in Love Can Happen to Anybody. 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

0: Frigidaire brings you Hollywood Star Time. Today we present Second Honeymoon, starring George Brent and Lynn Barry. 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Now, Second Honeymoon, starring Lynn Barry and George Brent, with another colorful musical score conducted by Alfred Newman.
1: It was Miami in the evening, and it was moonlight outside on the terrace. And Vicky, the girl, felt a strange moodiness that the company at the dinner table could not dispel. So Vicky, the girl, excused herself and wandered out to the moonlit terrace overlooking the shimmering bay. And the mood and the loneliness grew deeper in spite of the light and laughter and music in the background. And then, all of a sudden, straight out of the improbable past, he was standing there. Raoul. R-A-O-U-L. Raoul.
2: Raoul!
3: Hello, Vicky.
2: I didn't know you were in Miami.
3: I didn't know you were.
2: Oh, yes, we arrived yesterday.
3: Oh, you, your husband and you, that is.
2: Yes. He's inside now.
3: Benton, isn't it? Bob Benton?
2: Uh-huh.
3: Nice?
2: Grand.
3: I should have known. Dependable?
2: Thank heaven, yes. Come on inside and meet him.
3: Oh, no, really, Vicky,
2: please, he's always wanted to meet you. It'll be fun. Come on. Look what I found, my first husband.
4: Raoul McLeese.
3: Marcia, remember this?
5: Marcia,
3: what is this, an Indian uprising?
4: Oh, dear. Raoul, this is my husband, Herb.
6: Heard a lot about you, Raoul, from Marcia and Vicky.
3: Your wife and I knew each other in Arizona.
4: Hence the Indian routine.
2: And this is my husband, Bob. This is Raoul.
6: Well, at last, I'm glad to meet you, Raoul.
3: Thanks, Bob.
6: This is an occasion. Oh, waiter, champagne. Been wanting to meet you and talk to you for some time, Raoul.
4: Herbie, my spouse, my louse, my beloved, ask me to dance.
6: Marcia, I...
4: Why, Herbert, how sweet. I'd love to dance.
6: But, Marcia, why...
4: Excuse me, chump.
6: Oh, all right. See you later, folks.
4: Have a nice triangle, huh? Come on, you embraceable.
3: Well, Bob, fire when ready.
2: No malice, gentlemen, remember.
6: Raoul, what did you do when Vicky here used to brew?
3: I tied knots in all her stockings.
6: And when she snapped or pouted?
3: Locked her in the clothes hamper.
6: And when she threw things?
3: Well, that's a new development. I pass.
2: Do you know something, gentlemen? The lady, meaning me...
6: Oh, naturally.
2: The lady is not amused.
3: Naturally, Vicky, and we're sorry.
2: I don't like to be discussed like a chattel. Good evening, gentlemen.
5: Savage! Oh, Mac!
7: Yes, Mr. McLean.
3: Do I have any instructions to give you?
7: No, sir. I have attended to the tickets.
3: Tickets? What tickets?
7: The airplane tickets back to New York.
3: Cash them in.
8: But, sir, I've already packed.
3: Unpacked?
8: Yes, sir.
3: I've just met my ex-wife, Mac, and she's beautiful. More beautiful than ever.
6: Oh, now, where is that Raoul McLeish character, Vicky? I'm getting hungry. Let's order, huh?
2: That's Raoul all over. He never was on time for anything, even our wedding. Oh, here he comes.
6: Oh, who's the very attractive... who's the girl with him?
2: Don't know, don't care, don't ask.
9: Hello, Bob, old boy. Hello, Vicky.
2: You're late.
6: I'm hungry.
3: I'm sorry, but I had to pick up Fanchon.
2: Pick up Fanchon?
3: Fanchon, this is Bob and Vicky.
10: Hello.
3: Officially meet Mr. and Mrs. Robert Benton of Benton Belts. It's always fair weather when you're using their leather. End of plug. Sit down, Dolly.
2: Yes, do.
6: Oh, waiter, another chair here, please.
10: Oh, isn't it heavenly? I always hoped someone would take me here. Isn't it heavenly?
6: Now that you're here, Fanchon, where are you from?
10: I'm from Columbus, Ohio. And really, there's nothing in Columbus except Ohio State University and the penitentiary. And what future is there in that? I mean, they're all either such boys or else they're Dillinger.
2: Do you like it here in Miami?
10: Well, yes and no.
6: What do you mean, yes and no, Fanchon?
10: Well, everyone's so grabby. I mean, the man.
3: Yeah.

0: Oh, palms.
1: But the men are so married. I keep on getting fired from jobs because men's wives find out about their husbands going out with me until I get fired. Right now, I happen to be working.
2: Oh, goody, goody, gumdrop.
1: Yes, isn't it? I sell cigarettes in quite a terrible jive. You'll all probably think I'm pretty awful, but I work and send money home to my folks. I guess really sophisticated people don't do that.
0: Well, really nice people do, Fanchon.
1: Well, as I was saying, I'd love to get married.
2: Well, just look around, Fanchon. If you see anything you like, summon a salesman.
1: Oh, he doesn't have to be a salesman. I'd marry any nice man.
3: Well, that's fair enough.
1: The trouble is, most fellas I know have lost their ambition. They don't want to work. They want to go down to the track all the time and play hot tips. Sometimes it's very discouraging.
2: Why don't you ask Fanchon to dance, Bob? You're the host.
3: Well, remember, Vicky, you suggested it. Fanchon?
1: Oh, I'd love to.
3: Order for us, will you, Raoul?
0: Right.
3: Right, Fanchon?
1: To man, life is just a bowl of footballs, and they're always making passes. Dancing, I love dancing, don't you?
0: What does that stand for?
2: She's quite lovely. Why did you bring her?
0: Well, because she's quite lovely.
2: And because you wanted protection?
0: Yes, Vicky. I never liked being the extra man.
2: In other words, you like a square better than a triangle.
0: Don't you?
2: There's the menu, Raoul. Will you order for all four of us?
1: Oh, Raoul, I love to ride in an open car. It's so open.
0: Yeah, isn't it?
1: I had a wonderful time. Thanks, Raoul.
0: Well, I'm glad. Did you like my friends?
1: Yes.
0: Well, let's have the dreadful truth, Fanchon.
1: Well, I just guess Mr. Benton didn't understand me. I guess when I said I went out with married men, he didn't realize that I didn't realize that they realized they were married.
0: Mr. Benton made passes?
1: Out on the beach. However, I was on the girls' wrestling team in high school, and I made out fine.
0: Hello, Fanchon. I'm proud of you.
1: Raoul, I don't understand it. Why would a man with a lovely wife like Vicky want to play around with me? Why are you stopping the car? Don't tell me you're out of gas.
0: No, darling, that's corny. But you're not. You're real. I'm not a married man, Fanchon, but will you kiss me?
1: Why, gee, of course, Raoul. Why'd you ask? What was the kiss for?
0: Well, I just wanted to see what it was like to kiss an honest woman. That's all.

0: Yes, miss?
1: Hello, I'm Fanshan. I met Mr. McLeish a couple of days ago. Is he here? I just want to say hello.
0: He isn't in just now, but I'm expecting him.
1: Oh, may I come in and wait? Nothing drastic or important. I just want to say hello.
0: Well, won't you sit down, please?
1: Thank you. Oh, what's all this tiny machinery doing all over this piece of velvet?
0: I'm cleaning Mr. McLeish's watch.
1: Well, how do you know you can get it all back together again?
0: I took a correspondence course in watchmaking.
1: Oh, another college man. How impressive.
0: Oh, I have any number of correspondence school diplomas.
1: You certainly must like to study.
0: Well, it keeps one's mind occupied, Miss Fanshan. It becomes rather lonely just being alone, miss.
1: Don't you ever have any fun?
0: Oh, yes. Yes, I go for long walks.
1: Well, don't you know any girls? A nice person like you?
0: I? Girls? Oh, girls see very little in me, I'm afraid.
1: Well, I'm a girl.
0: Manifestly.
1: I like smart men.
0: Well, it's nice to hear you say that, Miss Fanshan.
2: McTavish, I just got a great idea for tonight. Oh, hello, Fanshan.
1: Hello, Ralph.
2: Great idea. I met Huggins on the pier. You remember Huggins, don't you, Mac?
0: I seem to remember the last name, sir.
2: Well, he has his fishing boat down here, and I've organized a progging party for tonight. Coming with us, Fanshan?
1: Oh, I can't. I have to work. What's a progging party?
2: Oh, you spear fish from a boat, get soaked to the skin, contract pneumonia, and poof, you're gone like that.
1: Hmm. I've got to work.
2: Wait, slave.
0: Yeah, Miss Fanshan is a lady of serious preoccupation, sir, who... Oh, I beg your pardon, sir.
2: Not at all, not at all, Mac. You're perfectly right.
1: Well, gee, I better be getting to work. I enjoyed meeting you, Mac. Oh,
0: thank you, Miss Fanshan. Thank you.
1: Have fun with the fish tonight, Raul.
2: I intend to.
1: Don't catch pneumonia.
2: Delightful creature. Charming.

0: Look, folks, suppose we start the engine and head for home,
1: Bob, I haven't speared my fish yet.
0: I don't think you ought to be out at night with this fog rolling in.
2: Besides, Bob will buy you a fish with parsley on it.
3: Hey, folks.
2: What's on your mind, Herbie?
3: What's that big thing popping around in the water astern?
2: Where? Hey, that's a giant ray. Let me at that harpoon gun.
3: Now, wait a minute, Rob.
2: Oh, this is real big game.
3: Oh, wait now. Let go of that harpoon gun.
2: This is like hunting whales, only not so ice cold.
0: Don't be an overgrown kid, McLeish.
1: Why, Bob?
0: Now, don't why Bob me. That giant ray will take us all for a Nantucket sleigh ride if Raoul harpoons him. They've been known to upset boats like this.
2: Stand back, folks. Here goes.
1: Good hunting, Raoul.
0: Raoul, I tell you.
1: Bullseye!
3: You got him, Raoul.
0: And here he comes straight at us. I warn
2: you. Hit the deck, everybody.
0: Get
2: down. It's all right. He only grazed the hull.
4: And here we go. That big baby's hauling us out to open sea.
0: Boy, this is enough of this.
1: Bob, put down that axe.
0: Surely, right across this harpoon line.
3: There he goes.
2: Yeah, nice going, Benton.
0: Well, I came here to fish, not to be dragged all over the ocean at night and in a fog by some seagoing tiger. Well, I'm sorry if it crabbed your fun, but I'm no irresponsible playboy. After all, 450 employees count on me. People would...
3: Speech.
1: Shut up, Herbie.
0: Oh, well, thank you, dear. People would say we'd been having a drunken party out here. Why, everything I've built for 20 years would be ruined by one headline. We're too old for this kind of excitement.
1: Are we indeed? Well, yes, Bob, you're so right. I've had too much excitement in my life already.
0: Well, thank you, darling.
2: Yeah. Well, start up the engines, Huggins. Party is over.

0: Who's there?
1: Hello?
0: Oh, Vicky. What are you doing out on the pier so late?
1: I couldn't sleep. I got up to go for a walk.
0: Same here. Also, I thought you just might happen by here.
1: So, you waited for me?
0: Not much of a night for a tryst. Rendezvous, rather.
1: Tryst sounds too much like a love affair to you, doesn't it?
0: Oh, look, Vicky, let old wounds heal. You're married again.
1: I'm sorry, but somehow I feel the way I felt when I was waiting for you on another gray night. Waiting in the college dormitory, scared half to death because I was running away to marry a man I hardly knew.
0: Yeah, I remember, too.
1: They say words over you. The justice of the peace that night, then afterward in Reno.
0: The judge said words.
1: I wasn't Mrs. Raul McLeish anymore. I went back to my hotel and I cried. Yes, I cried.
0: Oh, cry, baby.
1: Didn't you?
0: Oh, Vicky, we've got to cut this out. You have Bob and...
1: You have Fanchon?
0: Now, Vicky.
1: I've seen her leaving your room several times.
0: She comes to talk to McTavish. They've become quite friendly.
1: All right. Stop bellowing. We've got a foghorn.
0: All right. So I annoy the fish.
1: You annoy me.
0: Okay. Then go back to that Harvard graduate of yours. Too bad some of that good old Harvard crimson didn't get into his bloodstream.
1: And what does that mean, Raul McLeish?
0: You know what it means.
1: If you mean about the boat tonight, well, Bob can't afford to take unnecessary risks. He has responsibilities.
0: Yeah, by the way, just what kind of belts does he make? Belts for men or belts for machinery? I mean, does he keep pants or plants?
1: He makes belts for plants.
0: Okay, you come again?
1: Plants. Machinery.
0: Oh. Well, you don't have to yell at me, Vicky.
1: Oh, Raul, we've got to quit this.
0: Well, that's what I've been telling you. Vicky, go on back to sleep.
1: Sleep?
0: Or anyhow, leave me alone out here. Let me think this out alone.
1: All right, Raul. You won't catch cold.
0: No.
1: Good night, Raul. Good night.

0: Pack.
1: Yes, sir?
0: Pack.
1: Yes, sir. You told me that 3 hours ago.
0: Oh, did I?
1: We are packed.
0: Good. I've got it. Yeah.
2: Raul?
0: Oh, hello, Vicky.
2: You're leaving today?
0: Yes.
2: That's nice.
0: Why?
2: Because you'll probably be on the same plane with Bob. He got a long-distance call to rush to New York at once. Production difficulties.
0: Oh, well, that's too bad.
2: Is it?
0: Yeah, I mean, won't you be lonesome here alone?
2: Oh, no, I'm going to stay with Marcia while Bob's gone.
0: Oh, yeah, Marcia. Fine girl, Marcia.
2: Well, goodbye, Raul.
0: Goodbye, Vicky.
2: Well, couldn't you... I mean, are your plans all... Well, goodbye.
0: Goodbye.
2: Well, bye.
0: Mac.
1: Yes, sir.
0: Unpack.

0: In just a few moments, Frigidaire will bring you the second act of Second Honeymoon, starring George Brett and Lynn Berry. At this time, we'd like to call your attention to the fact that Hollywood Star Time will come to you hereafter on Saturday evenings. Consult your newspaper for correct local time. 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Hollywood Star Time continues now with a radio production of the 20th Century Fox picture, Second Honeymoon, starring Lynn Berry and George Brent. 20th Century Fox is currently showing its Technicolor production, Do You Love Me?, starring Dick Hames, Maureen O'Hara, and Harry James. Now, Act Two, Second Honeymoon.
1: With Vicki's second husband, Bob Benton, the Belt King, in New York, Raoul, her first husband, decided to remain in Miami a little longer. For a week, he's played escort and squire to her, all quite properly and conventionally. But tonight, there's a moon over Miami, shadowed moonlight under the palms on the beach, the surf rolling in softly, a Hawaiian guitar strumming diabolically off in the distance. All very bad medicine for people trying to be good.
2: Nice out on the beach tonight, isn't it?
3: A night to bring joy to lovers and the Miami Chamber of Commerce.
2: You make a great point of being unsentimental, don't you, Raoul?
3: Someone had better.
2: Why do we go on covering up how we feel about each other?
3: You know why. Besides, I don't think they've covered up very carefully for you.
2: Take me away with you. Please. Please don't let me go again. Don't let me get away from you again.
3: Vicki. Vicki, this is why I stayed here. To have you alone like this for a while. Now that it's happened, I'm afraid it's no go, darling.
2: Raoul?
3: It's no go. Goodbye again, Vicki.
2: You mean it this time, don't you?
3: I must mean it. I'd better take you home.
2: All right, Raoul. Take me home.

0: Pack.
1: Yes, sir.
0: Pack.
1: Pack, sir? Why?
0: Why not?
1: Oh, nothing, sir. I'll just have to make some rather sudden new arrangements, that's all, sir.
0: Arrangements? What arrangements?
1: Well, you see, sir, I was going to be married tomorrow.
0: Married? You? Fanchon?
1: Yes, sir. She thinks I'll go far. She gives me courage, sir.
0: Well, that's wonderful. What time would you plan on being married tomorrow?
1: 3 o'clock, if she could get away from work, sir.
0: Work? Tell her to quit. Her working days are over. And look, McTavish, from now on, you're not my valet anymore. You've got a good, shrewd head on you, and you're going to be a partner in the McLeish income. Not a blot in a pot.
1: But, Mr. McLeish...
0: Now, let me tell you. First of all, we'll get you and Fanchon married, and then charter a plane for a 3 weeks honeymoon in Havana. And she's a lucky girl, McTavish, a mighty lucky girl to get you.
1: I'm a lucky man, sir.
0: Yeah, but think, she's going to be married to a big ink man. I know some girls who are married to belt manufacturers. Isn't that grim?
1: Yes, sir. Gruesome.
2: Hello?
3: Hello, Vicky.
2: Oh, is that you, Bob?
3: Yes, it's me, Bob.
2: Well, where are you? New York?
3: Now, you listen to me. I want you to come home right away.
2: But, Bob...
3: I said, listen, I've arranged for you to have drawing room A in car X-15 on tomorrow morning's northbound train, leaving exactly...
2: Now, just a minute, Bob. I'm not so sure I can leave on such quick notice.
3: You leave, all right. I don't want to hear Walter Winchell talking about you and that ex-husband of yours all over the air again, you understand?
2: What?
3: Winchell! Saying how your ex-husband is still very much interested in you. Don't you know I don't want that kind of publicity? Huh?
2: Bob, nothing at all has happened. And I'm not coming home tomorrow.
3: Huh?
2: I'll take the train. Let me see, the day after tomorrow. Now, goodbye.
3: Vicky!
2: I said goodbye. He's not going to order me around of all the inconsiderate... Yes?
4: Mrs. Benton, this is McTavish, Mr. McLeish's valet.
2: Oh, I know. What is it, McTavish?
4: Well, Mr. McLeish is leaving Miami, and I thought you might like to see him again. You understand?
2: Oh, well, where is he?
4: He's at the airport, ma'am.
2: The airport? Oh, thank you, McTavish, very much.
5: Shut up, Marcia. Where's Vicky?
6: I thought you were in New York.
5: Yeah, so did Vicky. Now, where is she?
6: I think she went to the airport to say goodbye to Raoul.
5: More likely to run away with him. Oh, driver, taxi, don't go away. Take me to the municipal airport and make it fast.
6: When bigger heels are made, O'Sullivan will make them.
2: Fanchon. What are you doing at the airport?
7: Mrs. Benton, hello. If you're looking for Raleigh, he went to check about our reservations for Havana.
2: What?
7: You're talking just about the happiest girl in the world. I'm going on my honeymoon.
2: Honeymoon?
7: Raleigh chartered a special plane for us, and clothes. He bought me 3 complete new outfits. Oh, I have to meet him at the gate, so I'm in a terrible rush. Bye, Mrs. Benton.
2: Yeah.
7: Bye-bye. Bye.
2: Bye.
7: Oh, where's Max? Raleigh, I just bumped, guess who? The girl you used to be married to.
0: Vicky?
7: I told her I was just married and how wonderful you were. She gave me the funniest look.
0: Oh, Fanchon, did you tell her who you'd married?
7: Well, did... No, I don't guess I did.
0: Oh, murder.
7: What?
0: Here, take this money. You and Mac have a great time, see?
7: Well, wait a minute. You were going with us as far as Key West.
0: I know, I've changed your plans. I always do, and you look lovely in so long.
7: Well, my goodness, wait a minute, Raleigh. Wait up.
8: Hey, you.
0: What? Oh, it's you, Benton.
8: Yeah. And I want a word with you, McLeish.
0: I want one with you, too. Goodbye.
8: Just a second.
0: Sorry, Benton. I don't need a belt today.
8: Oh, yes, you do need a belt. And right on the kisser, too.
9: Yeah.
0: Oh, a sucker, Fonte. All right, sucker. I'll do business with you. Oh.

0: $100 bail, you say, Captain?
1: Yes, ma'am, and a bargain, too.
0: Not if you know Mr. Benton well, Captain.
2: Now, we'll go into that outside, Vicky.
0: There's the $100, Captain. Thanks for telephoning me.
1: You're welcome, ma'am.
0: Come on, Robert. Now, just who were you fighting with?
2: I'll do the talking, young lady, not you. You and that ex-husband of yours carrying on all over the town. What about my reputation? What about my business? What about my...
0: What about me? What about pretending you're in New York and calling from right here in Miami? What about sneaky little stunts like that?
2: Shh, Vicky, wait till we get outside.
0: No, right here, now, once and for all. You're through ordering me around, you egotistical windbag. I'm tired of having you run my life while you treasure that precious name of yours. Well, you can have your name back. I don't want it.
2: Vicky!
0: You heard me. Get out of my life or let me get out of yours.
1: That's telling them, lady.
2: Well, all right. You can get the divorce. You've had more experience at it.
0: Oh, who said chivalry was dead? Captain?
1: Yes, ma'am?
0: Tell me, who was he fighting with and where is he? Raoul!
1: That's him.
0: Then he isn't on any honeymoon.
1: Oh, not much he ain't.
0: How much bail?
1: 10 cents. Who said chivalry was dead?

0: Thank you, George Brandt and Lynn Barry, for your delightful performances. George Brandt will return in just a moment. May we also express appreciation to the excellent supporting cast. Joe Kearns, Mary Jane Croft, Adrian Marden, David Ellis, Ken Christie, and Frank Nelson. This radio adaptation of Second Honeymoon was written by Milton Geiger with music supervised by Alfred Newman. The production was under the direction of Robert L. Redd. 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Here again is George Brandt. George, hearing the fishing scene in the story just now reminds me that you've done considerable deep-sea fishing yourself, haven't you?
1: Yes, Wendell, off the coast of Mexico, sailfish and marlin. It's great sport, and I'm leaving on another trip in 2 weeks.
0: Well, I wish you luck. I'm glad we got you on our show before you got away.
1: It was a pleasure, Wendell, and next Saturday night I'll certainly intend to tune in on Hollywood Star Time to hear Dick Powell and Joan Bennett in Murder, My Sweet. That should be an exciting broadcast. Until then, goodbye and thanks to you all.
0: Thanks, George. Remember, friends, Hollywood Star Time will come to you hereafter on Saturday evenings. So consult your newspaper for correct local time. 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
5: Thank you. You know, some newspapers claim they print all the news that's fit to print, and some others who won't admit it just print all the news that fits.
6: Rogers of the Gazette, offering you again tonight, transcribed, another heartwarming story of a country newspaper and its friendly editor, and starring Will Rogers, Jr.

0: It's built around a square, and after that, well, to tell you the truth, the town doesn't go too far in any direction. It never did, and it probably never will. Elyria is just about like it was a century ago. People with the same names live in the same houses, and for the most part, they have pretty much the same ideas as the generations which went before. Elyria doesn't want to be any bigger or any different. Doesn't want to change. The folks here like things just the way they are. It's midnight now. The town square is deserted, except for Ed Miller, the policeman, and it's dark, except for the light that's on in the office of the Elyria Gazette.
1: Everything all right, Will?
2: Oh, hi, Ed. Yeah, everything's all right, except the time of day.
1: Maggie gone home?
2: Mm-hmm. Supper time. I was just finishing up the stuff we never get to daytimes.
1: You just finishing up and me just starting to work.
3: That's right.
1: Well, you gonna have anything exciting in the Gazette this week?
2: Now, Ed, how long since you read anything exciting in the Gazette?
1: Well, good long time, I guess.
2: Nearest thing to hot news this week is a crop analysis from the Agricultural College. You want anything special?
1: No, just saw your light, figured it was you working. Halfway hoped someone had broke in so I could arrest him.
2: Well, sorry to disappoint you, Ed. Always thought a peace officer liked things peaceful.
1: Sure, Will, but it gets a little monotonous sometimes.
2: Now, I'd call peace a peculiar kind of monotony, Ed.
1: Help you lock up?
2: No, nothing to do but turn off the light and lock the front door.

0: breeze must be from the south. Well, that air is right off Hamilton's alfalfa field.
1: It smells like it. Not a sound in this town except the two of us walking.
0: You can't hear the locusts, huh?
1: Oh, them.
2: Look out.
0: Now, I'd say the silence of the night's been broken, Officer Miller.
1: Martin Evers. Never has known how to drink. Keeps practicing, though. Figuring to learn.
3: Well, gentlemen, we're up pretty late, aren't we?
0: Hello, Martin.
3: Yes, indeed. Oh, that's you, Will, yeah. You and a very blurry friend.
1: Come on, Martin, let's go home.
3: Oh, is that you, Ed?
1: Yeah,
3: oh,
1: come on.
0: Need any help, Ed?
1: No, Will, Martin and I do this a couple of times a week, don't we, Martin?
3: Ooh. Well, you'll have to speak louder, Ed. I was listening to the locusts.
1: I said, let's go home.
3: Shh, it's the middle of the night, Ed. Mustn't disturb the peace, officer. Peace, officer.
0: You mean you take Martin home and tuck him in?
1: Yeah, a couple of times a week. Beats having him drive home. Besides, it breaks that monotony we were talking about earlier.
3: Peace, officer. It's a little joke.
0: Well, if you don't need me.
1: No, Will, he's harmless.
0: I'll go on home. Good night, Ed.
1: Good night, Will.
0: Good night, Martin.
3: What did he say?
1: Never mind. Let's go.

0: How late did you work last night, Will?
1: Midnight, I guess.
0: Will Rogers.
1: Well, I think it was midnight, Maggie.
0: It must have been. You filed all that math stuff that came in from the news service. You cleaned out the file.
1: What's all
0: pictures.
1: This ruckus about?
0: Well, when I left at supper time, you said you wouldn't be here more than another half hour or so.
1: Is that what I said?
0: Will, I'm supposed to help you. That's what an assistant's for.
1: And you're a big help, too.
0: Well,
1: what did you do last night, Maggie?
0: Oh, I took some flowers to old Mrs. Reynolds. We had a nice talk. She's a wonderful person, Will.
1: Yes, she is. Did you see Jimmy?
0: Oh, yes. I almost forgot. He said to tell you he'd look in around noon to see if you had any errands to run.
1: Well, I don't suppose I'll have any.
0: And to pick up your old blue suit.
1: How's that again?
0: Now, Will, you know it's too small for you. You don't take a deep breath the whole day long when you wear it, and when you bend over...
1: Maggie?
0: It's tight across the shoulders. But it's not really worn, and it'd just fit Jimmy. I know it would.
1: Yeah, Jimmy must know it, too, seeing he's coming by to pick it up.
0: I told his grandmother you'd been meaning to give it to Jimmy for a long time.
1: Uh-huh. You've been giving this a lot of thought, haven't you?
0: I don't know when he's had a decent suit. They just don't have much, Will. There's some party tonight, and Jimmy's such a fine youngster.
1: Yeah, yes, he is. He's a good boy. But... Now, I don't know if it's my place to do any talking on the subject or not.
0: Oh,
1: but...
0: sure. Go ahead. After all, it is your suit. Oh,
1: I thought maybe you'd lost track of that. Well, anyway, Jimmy's welcome to it.
0: Oh, Will. Now, that's real generous of you.
1: I don't know. I think it's every bit as generous of you, Maggie.
0: I was pretty nice, wasn't I?
1: Well, there is just one thing, though.
0: Here's Jimmy now.
2: Hello, Miss Button.
0: Hi, Jimmy.
2: Will?
1: Hi there, Jimmy.
2: I got through a little early. I thought you might have something I could do around here.
1: By golly, I don't know what it'd be. I went down to the post office earlier, and that's about the nearest thing to an errand we've got around here.
2: Oh. Well, I just thought I'd check. I'm sort of hustling jobs. I mowed 5 lawns this morning, and I'm not due at the church till 1:30.
1: Well, you are hustling jobs. What's going on down at the church?
2: Oh, some of us are helping Reverend Erickson clear off that lot for the youth wing of the church, you know?
0: We did a story on it a couple of issues back, Will.
1: Oh, yeah, that's right. I remember.
2: Well, if I can pick up that suit, then I'll run it on home. Grandmother said she'd kind of sponge it off and press it.
1: Probably wouldn't hurt. The thing is, though, Jimmy...
0: I'll get it for you, Jimmy.
2: What were you going to say, Will?
1: Nothing. Nothing at all.
2: Gee, it sure is nice of you to give me this suit, Will.
1: Glad to, Jimmy.
0: Here you go.
2: Oh, gee, thanks, Miss Button. And thank you again, Will. I'll be in Thursday, in time to deliver the papers, okay?
1: Fine.
0: Have a good time at the party.
2: Yeah, thanks.
0: Ah, he's a sweet kid.
1: Yeah. Maggie.
0: I stopped by your house on the way to work this morning. Mrs. Weatherwax gave it to me.
1: Oh,

0: Huh? Oh? Huh?
1: Middle of the blame night? Hello?
2: Mr. Rogers?
1: Yes, ma'am?
2: This is Mrs. Reynolds, Jimmy's grandmother. I hate to call you at this hour of the night, but I just didn't know who else to turn to.
1: Something wrong, Mrs. Reynolds?
2: It's Jimmy, Mr. Rogers. He's in jail.
1: But what for?
2: Well, I was so confused and so worried, I'm not sure I understood Ed correctly. But I think he said Jimmy was drunk.
1: Drunk? Well, look, Mrs. Reynolds, why don't I just go down there and see what this is all about? Seems to me like there must be some kind of a mistake here or something.
2: Oh, I wish you would, Mr. Rogers. I'm so worried.
1: Well, all right, now you just take it easy, Mrs. Reynolds. Make yourself some tea, and I'll go down and talk to Ed. I'll come over to your house right afterwards. How's that?
2: God bless you, Mr. Rogers. I'll wait till I hear from you then.
1: Yes, ma'am. Goodbye.

0: Well, there he is, Will. You can see for yourself.
1: He's sound asleep, as green as grass.
0: You never heard such moaning in your life before he passed out. I've seen some sick ones in my time, but this was the limit.
1: Remember the first drink you ever had, Ed? It makes you sick.
0: Well, I'm not so sure it's his first, but I'm going to make blame sure it's his last.
1: I don't think you need to worry about that. Wonder where he got the stuff.
0: He wouldn't say, or couldn't.
1: Where'd you find him?
0: Middle of the square, on the path near the statue.
1: Well, his grandmother's been worried half to death.
0: I know. She called here. Said she called whoever it was that had the party tonight, and they said Jimmy'd left, that he'd had time to get home. She said she waited some more and then called me.
1: Well, I'll take him home to her.
0: Now, Will, you're not taking him anywhere.
1: Oh, it'll save you the trip. I told her I'd stop by.
0: He's not getting off that easy. He's staying right here.
1: Oh, come on, Ed. That kid belongs at home now. I think I know why you didn't take him home at first, the shape he was in when you found him. But now...
0: Will, I don't want a whole wave of this stuff starting up. How old is he?
1: 15, I guess.
0: Well, we're going to nip this thing in the bud. Here now, I don't want a pack of juvenile delinquents in this town. No, sir. I'm going to make an example of Jimmy Reynolds.
1: What? You don't mean that, Ed. Why, he's just a kid, and a good kid at that.
0: He's old enough to get drunk, and he's old enough to take his medicine. And the law for being drunk in Elyria reads awful clear. A $200 fine or 30 days in jail.
1: What about Martin Evers? Or doesn't the law apply to adults?
0: Now, fining Martin or putting him in jail wouldn't change him a bit, Will. But this Reynolds kid, soon as he understands he can't get by with it, he won't be so quick to take a drink next time.
1: Ed, well, you can't do this. Look at Jimmy. He's had his punishment. Well, you can't make an example of him and on his first offense. Don't worry. His grandmother will have plenty to say to him, and so will I. Only let me take him home now.
0: You got $200 cash?
1: No.
0: Well, that's what it costs to take him home. His grandmother couldn't keep him out of trouble this time, Will. Nothing says she can the next.
1: I think you're crazy.
0: Well, I'm not. I've got a law on my side that's crystal clear. And I tell you, you may not see it this way, but I'm doing this for Jimmy's own good in the long run.
1: I'm going to fight you on this, Ed.
0: That's your business, Will. If you and the Gazette want to uphold lawlessness, that's fine with me. But you watch. I'm going to make an example of Jimmy, and the responsible folks in this town will back me up.

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Each attempts to solve an intricate murder mystery this Friday night on most of these same stations. Mr. Keene and Mr. Chameleon, presented by CBS Radio. And now we continue with the second act of tonight's show.

0: Look at that dust, Maggie.
1: I don't suppose anyone's bothered to look up a law in this town for years.
0: Librarian said it was the first call she'd had for this book in 15 years she's worked here. Wait a minute. Let's see. Here it is. Drunkenness. The crime of drunkenness will in no wise be tolerated by the arresting authorities, constable, or sheriff of Elyria. Any person who, in the judgment of the arresting authorities, is guilty of drunkenness shall be subject to a monetary fine of $200 or 30 days confinement in the jailhouse provided for that purpose.
1: Oh.
0: In addition to these penalties, and if it would appear to serve the best interests of the town, the arresting authority may, at his discretion, place the offender up before public display and ridicule.
1: Wow. I guess we're lucky Ed didn't decide to carry out that clause.
0: Yeah. I thought there'd be something here about being a minor. But it doesn't mention age. It just says any person. Any person.
1: Does that mean Jimmy's got to stay in jail, Will?
0: Well, until we can raise $200, I guess it does. His grandmother hasn't got it. She told me last night. She gets a little pension, something like $40 a month. Jimmy hustles for the rest of their income.
1: Oh, I know.
0: Look, Maggie, this law was passed in 1850.
1: Uh-huh.
0: Yeah, it's just about where Ed Miller's thinking is, too, back 100 years ago. Tried to talk to him again this morning, but he's so bull stubborn. Now he thinks I want every kid over 10 getting drunk a couple of times a week.
1: Well, I know one thing. The town will never stand for it.
0: I hope you're right, Maggie. But, you know, I'd like to keep this thing quiet, for Jimmy's sake and Mrs. Reynolds'. Then maybe it'll take an editorial in the Gazette to let folks find out what's happening around here.
1: Will, maybe you could just talk to a few people first. I didn't think, but it'd be a shame to plaster Jimmy's name all over the papers.
0: I'd give a lot to know where he got the liquor in the first place. I asked him this morning, but he wouldn't tell me.
1: Well, the party was at the Evers. Maybe you got it there.
0: Martin Evers' boy give this party?
1: Uh-huh. That give you an idea or something?
0: I'll let you know when I get back.
2: I'll tell you, Will, I don't want my boy's name dragged into this thing. Mine either, for that matter. Glenn just gave a little party. There's no harm in that.
0: I sure don't want to do anybody harm.
2: I'm glad to hear that. Well, Jimmy didn't accuse Glenn of doing anything wrong, did he? Because if he
0: now,
2: did,
0: now,
2: you know...
0: just simmer down, Martin. Jimmy hasn't accused anybody. This is all my idea. Well, now, I say that Jimmy made the mistake that every boy makes in taking his first drink. But I know him well enough to know that he wouldn't do such a thing all by himself. I don't even think it had been his idea to begin with.
2: No, it seems to me you're missing the point, Will. Ed Miller found him drunk. They didn't find anyone else. He just found Jimmy. You act like Jimmy's only crime is getting caught.
0: Now, you know me better than that, Martin. I'm calling what Jimmy did a mistake, not a crime. And I say he should be made to understand what he's done. But I don't think he should be thrown in jail for 30 days.
2: Is that the law?
0: That, or a $200 fine. Old Mrs. Reynolds hasn't got the money to pay it.
2: Oh, poor old lady raising that boy alone, his parents dead and all. Why'd you come to me with this, Will?
0: Thought you might want to help Jimmy.
2: A little blackmail, Will?
0: Huh?
2: I'm afraid it won't work. You think just because Ed Miller's been a little lenient with me and you happen to know about
0: it... I just don't work that way, Martin, and you know it.
2: Yeah, well, maybe not, Will. Look, it isn't my place to interfere here. I'm sorry for old Mrs. Reynolds, but look, Ed's got the law on his side. And if he's of a mind to enforce it, he must have a good reason.
3: I'd like to help, Will, but I got kids of my own. It wouldn't sound right if I came out against the law of the town. Now, if someone else started the ball rolling...
4: My heart just bleeds for poor Mrs. Reynolds. I already took her a big kettle of soup. And I feel sorry for Jimmy, too. I know he's not a bad boy, but... Well, I tell you, Will, I just can't be the one who takes the first stand on this thing. If one of the town leaders had come forward...
1: Oh, I know, Mr. Rogers. They've been calling here and coming to see me, bringing me food and their sympathy. But I'm afraid Jimmy and I need more than that right now.
0: Yes, I'm afraid you do too, Mrs. Reynolds. Ed Miller isn't a bit disposed to changing his mind on this.
1: I don't understand. We Reynolds never were ones to ask any special favors. We just expected our due. I'm not proud of what Jimmy's done, but he's a good boy. Nobody knows this better than I do, Mr. Rogers. Can't Ed see he's a good boy?
0: Well, that isn't the point, Mrs. Reynolds. You know, some folks just don't take well to power. A small man with a little power is a lot more dangerous than a big man with a lot of power. No, I just don't see Ed letting up on this thing at all. Somehow, we're going to have to raise that $200.
1: Yeah. I'm just not sure folks will let me do that, Mr. Rogers. I've not got much of value, but I've tried to sell the little I thought might bring in some money. And everyone I call or see says the same thing. They're sorry for me and shocked at Jim. And they won't let me part with a thing on his account.
5: Now, Will, I don't think you know what you're asking of me.
0: I think I do, Reverend Erickson. For instance, I don't think you'd call Jimmy a sinner now, would you?
5: No, I don't think I would.
0: Well, a lot of folks in town have told me they'd follow along if some responsible person took the cause up here and, you know, sort of a town leader. And...
5: Will, I've got my entire congregation to think of. They place a lot of faith in their minister, and I'm afraid a lot of restrictions on him sometimes, too.
0: Well, tell me this. Do you think Ed Miller's right in what he's doing?
5: I think he's absolutely wrong. Law and justice should always be tempered with mercy.
0: Long time ago, a French fella, Rousseau, I think his name was, said that good laws lead to the making of better ones, and bad laws bring about worse. Now, I say this law's a bad one if it don't spell out some protection to minors on first offenses.
5: Yeah. The law could be more specific, all right, Will. It doesn't reflect entirely realistic thinking. But then, Ed Miller isn't reflecting the point of view of the majority of modern peace officers, either.
0: No, that's right. Of course, most of them had turned Jimmy over to Mrs. Reynolds and then had a good, smart talk with them both. Ed's a pretty bad exception. Well, thanks for your time, Reverend.
5: You're welcome to it, Will. And if I find I can offer you anything else, I'll be in touch with you.

0: finished your editorial, Will?
1: Not yet. Money?
0: $28.73 from a few anonymous Illyrians.
1: For Jimmy's fine.
0: Uh-huh. And with your 10 and my 5, that makes... 3, carry the 1. $43.73. We're making progress, Will.
1: Yeah, and losing a little ground, too.
0: How do you mean?
1: Well, Mrs. Reynolds says that she and Jimmy will be moving downstate with her brother when this thing's over. She says her brother hasn't got much, but she won't have Jimmy here facing the shame of this for the rest of his life.
0: Well, you can't blame her. I think it's wrong, but the way most people have acted, you sure can't blame her.
1: Nope.
0: You putting that in, Will? About them moving?
1: Haven't decided yet, Maggie. Just saying now that Jimmy didn't have much chance of being a juvenile delinquent before. But after being Ed Meller's guest in jail, his chances of being a delinquent have improved considerably.
0: Here, here. Oh, that reminds me. I just ran into Reverend Erickson. He said to tell you he'd like to see you in church Sunday morning. Is that good, Will?
1: Oh. Well, I don't think it'll do me any harm, Maggie.

0: I didn't miss the sermon, did I, Maggie?
1: There's not going to be one. Reverend Erickson just told everyone to meditate.
2: Wow.
1: It's been going on for 5 or 10 minutes.
3: Perhaps these verses from the scriptures will help you direct your meditations. He that is without sin among you, let him first cast a stone. The book of St. John, 8th chapter, 7th verse. And from the book of Romans, chapter 12, verse the 21st, be not overcome of evil, but overcome evil with good. 2 Corinthians 3:6. Not of the letter, but of the Spirit. For the letter killeth, but the Spirit giveth light. And as we prepare ourselves for the day's collection, remembering that these past months such monies have been specially set aside for the building of our youth wing, let me say to you, as Jesus said of young people, suffer them to come unto me and forbid them not, for of such is the kingdom of heaven. It is not my custom, as you know, to count the collection as it comes in. But today I had a special purpose in so doing. If you were guided in your meditations by the verses I read to you, then I think you will not be surprised at what I'm about to tell you. You have been especially generous. And I find that there is more than we need to help one of the youths of this church who ordinarily worships with us on Sunday, and who I hope will enjoy our new youth wing to the fullest. I speak of Jimmy Reynolds. I do not condone what Jimmy has done, but I condone the manner in which it has been handled even less. He is not a bad boy, Jimmy Reynolds. He is a young boy who made a mistake. A very common mistake, I might add. Against the possibility that you of my congregation may not agree with me in this matter, there is in the mail a letter to the Board of Deacons containing my resignation from this pulpit. Good morning, and God bless you.

0: I couldn't tell for sure, Reverend. From where I've been watching them file out, I'd say you got yourself an overwhelming vote of confidence.
1: Well, it was very gratifying, Will.
0: For a minute there, I was afraid Elyria was going to lose three of its best citizens. You, Mrs. Reynolds, and Jimmy. Seemed to me that the wrong people were leaving town.
1: Well, I'm calling on Mrs. Reynolds when I take Jimmy home to her. I think, Will, she'll decide to stay in Elyria.
0: I think so, too, Reverend. And you know, because of your sermon today, maybe the town's come of age a little. I think even Ed Miller is going to see things in a different light.

You have just heard Rogers of the Gazette, starring Mr. Will Rogers, Jr., with Georgia Ellis as Maggie Button. Tonight's story was written by Kathleen Height and produced and transcribed by Norman McDonald. Featured in the cast were Lawrence Dobkin, Harry Bartell, Constance Crowder, John McGovern, and Tom McKee. The special music was composed by Renee Garrigank and conducted by Wilbur Hatch.

tomorrow night, don't miss Kathy and Elliot Lewis on stage with the story of the efforts of critic and agent to create the miracle of love for an actress with a papier-mâché heart. 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Bob Lamond speaking. 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
1: The Thin Man, usually heard over some of these stations, will not be heard tonight.

0: Authors Playhouse.
1: And there I was chasing her in a bathing suit. Yes. She had on a green bathing suit, on the 10th green. She was very attractive, too. Well, gotta be going. Goodbye, honey. But for Pete's sake, what's the idea of turning your head away?
2: Why, George, I don't know why I did that. I didn't know I was jealous over you. But for a minute, I forgot it was a dream. I felt just as if you had been chasing Mrs. Maxwell across the 10th green.
1: Oh. Want to play golf this afternoon?
0: What was only a dream for George turned out to be a nightmare for Liz. And then, of course, there was that tattooed leg. Author's Playhouse presents Isabel Scott Rorick's hilarious tale of Freudian frivolity,

0: What's that? Blondie? I haven't seen it yet. Swap with you when I finish the front page.
1: No. No, I was just thinking about the craziest dream I had last night.
0: Toaster.
1: I was on the golf course in my bathing suit.
0: Toaster's ringing.
1: I was on the 10th green.
0: Take your toast out of the toaster and turn it off.
1: Only it didn't look like the 10th green. You know how it is in dreams.
0: George?
1: I'm getting instead of the pool being up by the clubhouse, it was just off the 10th green.
0: Why don't you ever turn the toaster off when you take your toast out?
1: And there I was in my bathing suit.
0: Biggest bombing raid over Berlin.
1: Chasing Laura Maxwell, of all people.
0: Laura Maxwell?
1: She had on a bathing suit, too. Green, one piece.
0: And did you catch up with her?
1: Aren't dreams amazing?

0: Imagine.
1: She had a picture of a fish tattooed on her leg. And I wanted to ask her why. After that, we seemed to come to sort of a pool or lake. It didn't look like the clubhouse pool. And she said that she'd like me to teach her to swim.
0: Well, this is interesting. How long has this been going on?
1: What?
0: You and Mrs. Maxwell. Laura, to you.
1: Honey, this was in a dream.
0: Well, it'd have to be. Nowhere else would a cow like Mrs. Maxwell ever dare come out in a one-piece bathing suit.
1: Well, she looked pretty darn good in it, as a matter of fact.
0: How long have we been calling her Laura?
1: Oh, Liz, honey, for Pete's sake. What is all this? I don't call her Laura. I don't even know her. Except in a business way. Her husband's a Marine or something, and she's called up the bank a couple of times about his checks coming through, and she always says, this is Laura Maxwell speaking.
0: Oh.
1: Well, I've got to be going. Goodbye, honey. Well, for Pete's sake, what's the idea of turning your head away?
0: Why, George, I don't know why I did that. I didn't know I was jealous over you. But for a minute, I forgot it was a dream. I felt just as if you had been chasing Mrs. Maxwell across the 10th green.
1: Oh. You want to play golf this afternoon? Even Howie Sturm are going to play, maybe the Blakes.
0: I don't know whether I have the nerve to show up on the golf course after last Saturday.
1: Oh, all you need is a little practice. I'll pick you up around 3.
0: Well,
1: all
0: right.
1: Might be a little after 3, as a matter of fact. All depends on whether I get stuck with old Mrs. Delancey. It's about time for her to drop around again about the condition of her checking account, and you know what that always means.
0: Oh, yeah. Well, I'll be ready whenever you get through.
1: Okay. Bye, honey.
0: Bye, dear. He did dream it, though. Yes, and by the look in his eye, I'd say he thoroughly enjoyed that dream.

0: Hello, dear. Sorry I'm late. I picked up your clubs and told Harvey to go on in case we weren't here by 3:30. I had a hunch this was the day for Mrs. Delancey.
1: Well, even Howie are here right now. I can see their little Betty down by the pool.
0: For Pete's sake, what's the matter with Eve leaving her with that Blake brat again?
1: Why not?
0: Well, didn't I tell you he pushed Betty into the pool yesterday?
1: He did.
0: Well, that kid's a monster. I don't know why Vivian doesn't put him in a padded cell.
1: Poor Vivian. I think she's done everything she can. Bobby just seems to have an excess of energy.
0: You mean criminal impulses? Oh, there's Howie now up at the clubhouse. Howie! We didn't expect you to wait for us. Why didn't you and Eve go on?
2: Now, there's no rush. We're waiting for the Blake stew. They're in the clubhouse.
3: Hi, Eve. Hi. Say, what do you think? I got my hook finally. Now I got a slice.
1: Well, I'm glad I've got you for company. I get an awful inferiority complex being the only one in a sand trap while everybody else waits for me.
0: Say, you're certainly an optimist, Eve.
3: Why's that?
0: I see you've left Betty down by the pool with that Blake monster again.
3: Oh, Corey Cartwright's keeping an eye on him.
1: I didn't see Corey.
3: He's down there with the kids.
0: Is that so? Then who could this be coming out of the clubhouse?
1: Hi, Corey.
3: Why, Corey Cartwright. You said you keep an eye on Bobby.
4: Now, take it easy. Take it easy. Your fair daughter is safe. Bobby and I had a man-to-man talk that appealed to his sense of chivalry. He gave me his word of honor to protect Betty with his life.
3: Oh, I don't know. Maybe I'd better not play. You go on, Howard.
4: I'm going right back, Eve. Don't get excited. I just came up for cigarettes, and I promise you they're perfectly all right. Why, they were playing together like a couple of... Who is that?
3: Oh, that's our new member, Mrs. Maxwell. Hadn't you seen her before? Her husband's in the service, and she's supposed to be staying in town with an aunt.
5: Can't understand how you, Mr. Corey. You're usually the first
4: to... Oh, give me time, Howard. Give me time. Oh, what a beautiful dish.
1: Who are you talking about? Me?
5: Oh, hello, Vivian.
3: Corey's just caught his first glimpse of Mrs. Maxwell. He's still reeling.
1: Oh. I wonder who that woman ever sees. She's always out here playing alone. Doesn't anybody know her? George does.
0: Only as Papete say.
1: Oh, do you, George? How come?
0: Oh, she banks with us. That's all I know about her.
1: Why, George? He's so shy.
0: What?
1: Tell Eve, dear, all about you and Mrs. Maxwell running around in your bathing suits out on the 10th green.
0: What?
1: She wants George to teach her to swim.
0: Why, George, old man, what have you been up to?
1: He says that she wears a green bathing suit, one piece, and... Simply gorgeous, isn't it?
0: Ooh, I'll bet she does it that.
1: Hey, Corey, I thought you were supposed to be keeping an eye on the kid. And George says she has one particularly fascinating feature. She has a picture of a fish tattooed on her hip.
0: Her knee.
3: Why, George, this is intriguing.
0: Oh, Liz, now don't you think it's about time? What's that?
3: Oh, that's Betty. Come on.
1: Oh, good Lord. Bobby pushed her in again.

0: Aren't you ready yet, Liz? You know how even how we are about starting a bridge game on time.
1: As soon as I comb my hair.
2: Would have to happen right then.
0: Hmm?
2: That hyena pushing Betty Stern into the pool.
0: What do you mean?
2: Well, I was just about to explain that it was a joke, that I was only ribbing about your crazy dream.
0: Oh. What made you remember that?
2: Oh, it's been worrying me. I left everyone under the impression that
0: oh,
2: you were
0: they've
2: here.
0: Already forgotten it. I had. Please hurry and fix your hair, dear.
2: You know, it's funny how I happened to do that.
0: Do what?
2: What I was talking about. Telling that wild story about your dream. You know, somehow I couldn't resist it. Something goaded me.
0: Hmm.
2: Oh, I wish now I hadn't. I wouldn't want our friends to
0: think. Oh, it, our friends are broad-minded, Liz.
2: Well, at least I'd want them to think you had better taste than that.
0: Than what?
2: Laura Maxwell. Who are we talking about? She's too tall, for one thing. Don't you think so?
0: Hmm. I don't know.
2: And she's given to snoods.
0: What?
2: Snoods. Those net things that hang down and catch up the ends of your hair. She's got on a different one every time I see her. You know what I mean. I've got one, only it's on the back of my little red hat.
0: Oh.
2: I wonder, should I wear one?
0: What?
2: A hat. Sort of windy.
0: Well, whatever you want. Come on, let's get going.
2: I think I'll wear my little red one.

0: Liz, for heaven's sake, where have you been? Howie's simply flaunching. You know how he is, George, about starting bridge right on the dot.
1: Don't look at me, Liz. What's combing her hair?
0: Well, here, George, you hang up Liz's jacket like a duckling. Okay. And when you get your noses powdered, come on in. I'm in a sort of a flurry this evening. I've got to help Howie with the ice trays. In all the years we've been married, that man has never learned to get ice out of a tray.
2: George, you see what I see.
1: Hmm? Why do hangers always get tangled up in a closet?
2: What's she doing here?
1: Who?
2: Who does it look like in that gilt snood?
1: I can't see into the front room. I'm trying to hang up your doggone jacket. Who are you talking about?
2: The tall, statuesque blonde in the green slacks and the gilt snood.
1: What's the matter, Liz? Who's in green... Oh. Well, it's Laura Maxwell. How did Eve happen to ask her?
2: How would I know? Maybe we need the fifth for bridge.
1: So you know that is funny, asking anybody else over on a bridge night?
2: Maybe Eve was thinking only of your happiness.
1: Oh, Liz, for Pete's sake.
2: I knew something was going to come of that crazy story I started.
1: Oh, there's your answer. Look who's in the kitchen with Howie. Now, don't you feel silly? Eve invited her for Corey.
2: Well, why invite either of them? We never had six people for bridge before.
0: George, Liz, what's the matter? Come on, let's get started.
2: George is having a little snood trouble.
0: Oh, why, that's perfectly silly. George doesn't wear snoods, do you, George?
2: George should wear blinders.
0: So I've heard. Liz, you're to play with Corey, Howie, and me.
1: Come on, Liz, sit down. We're getting started half an hour late.
0: Coming. And George, you and Laura can play gin rummy over at this little table by the fire.
1: Hi, George.
3: Hi.
0: Laura, dear, you know George Cougar, of course.
3: Why, of course I do. How are you?
4: Delighted, Miss Maxwell.
0: You two don't mind if we put you off in a corner by yourselves, do you?
3: How nice.
4: Delighted. Oh, may I help you with that chair?
3: You're sweet.
1: For Pete's sake, let's play bridge. Come on, Liz.
2: Delighted.

0: Your toast, George.
1: Hmm? Oh, the toast.
0: And turn it off for once.
1: Look, honey, what did you want me to do? Be rude to her?
0: Be rude to who?
1: Last night at Eve's.
0: Oh, that. Well, I hadn't even thought about it.
1: Well, then what's the matter with you this morning? I don't see what else I could do. Eve told me to play gin rummy with Laura Maxwell.
0: Of course she did.
1: I couldn't be rude, could I?
0: There was no danger of that. You were simply dripping with old world charm.
1: Oh, for Pete's sake. All I did was hold her chair for her to sit down.
0: Don't bother. I'll get it.
1: Yeah.
0: Hello? Oh, Vivian. Good morning. Oh, no, we were up extra early. We've already had our breakfast. Oh, of course, dear. We're counting on it. 8 o'clock, right? Uh-huh. Oh. Well, where does she live? Yes, I guess he would, wouldn't he? Well, of course, we'll be only too glad to. We'll be over at 8, then. Bye, dear.
1: What was that?
0: What was what?
1: The dinner party. Living's been planning it for a month. It's all set for 8 o'clock, isn't it?
0: With a slight exception. We're supposed to bring your Mrs. Maxwell.
1: She isn't my Mrs. Maxwell,
0: I'm using Vivian's words. So I thought if you were driving, you could pick up George's Mrs. Maxwell.
1: Huh. Where does she live?
0: That's what I asked Vivian. But she said, of course, George would know, wouldn't he?
1: Well, I guess I better get an early start for the bank. I'll have to go by the clubhouse and find out my dream girl's address.
2: Liz, you look simply ravishing tonight. Corey Cartwright's your dinner partner, and you take Mrs. Maxwell, George.
3: Well, Liz, my beautiful, I was wondering where you were.
2: Oh, well, Corey, I felt a little stuffy, so I thought I'd come out and see how Joe's vegetable garden's getting along.
3: How could you feel stuffy? You didn't eat 3 bites at dinner.
2: Oh, don't be silly. I ate like a wolf.
3: Now, look, Liz, I was your dinner partner, remember? I was the guy that kept talking to you and getting no answers. I saw how much you ate.
2: Was I that obvious?
3: No. To tell the truth, I think everybody was so interested in looking at Laura Maxwell, you could have eaten out of the sugar bowl without causing any stir.
2: Well, how come you're not with her little group of admirers in the front room?
3: Oh, I'm smart that way. I pick my spots when there isn't too much competition around.
2: Well, that sounds fairly smart. You couldn't even get a word with her now. George is doing such a masterly job of being protective.
3: Say, what is this about old George?
2: Oh, one night he had a silly dream. He was chasing Laura Maxwell over the 10th green. Well, I was fool enough to start ribbing about it the next day at the clubhouse.
3: Oh, then that was just a dream you were talking about.
2: Sure, but I never got to explain it because Bobby Blake pushed little Betty into the pool right then.
3: And that business about the green bathing suit and the tattoo?
2: That was all part of the dream.
3: Oh, that's wonderful. Old Mossy back strutting around making like a tiger, and he's got you to thank for it.
2: Very funny.
3: Poor Liz. You know, you always did talk too much.
2: Oh, shut up. Enough as it is. Now we've got to take her home since we brought her. Now I'll have to chatter like a monkey to keep up the conversation. She never says anything. All she does is sit and smile in her beautifully aloof way. Oh, here she comes with George. And just look at him being so beautifully aloof.

0: But I'm afraid I'm hopeless, Mrs. Maxwell. George tells me all it takes is practice to be a good golfer, but I think for me it'll take a miracle. Now, that fourth hole, that defeats me. I've never yet gotten a drive across the creek. I wish I were as good a golfer as you are.
1: Why, thank you.
0: Wasn't that a lovely dinner? I thought Vivian's table looked like a picture out of How Beautiful. Oh, we're here already? George, see Mrs. Maxwell to the front door, dear. Oh, it's been so nice talking to you, Mrs. Maxwell.
1: Thank you, Mrs. Cougar. Oh, why, there's Aunt Ella. I thought she'd be in bed.
2: La, la, la, la, I've locked out. What I've done with the key, I can't think. Sometimes I put it under the mat, sometimes I put it in the mailbox. I never carry it. And it isn't in the mailbox or under the mat either now. And I've been waiting for
1: Ella,
2: hours.
1: This is Mr. and Mrs. Kruger.
2: Oh, how do you do? I've heard so much about you from Lala. Mr. Kruger, do you suppose it's safe to go in now? You know, I'm so relieved to have Lala running around with a nice young married couple. It's an awful responsibility trying to look after her for Melvin. That's her husband, you know. Not that Lala ever does a wrong thing. But men are just crazy about her, aren't they, honey? And Melvin's so jealous he doesn't want me to let her out of my sight. Lord, I'll never forget the day he came home from Chicago and found that little Mr. Bird teaching her to swim.
3: Teaching her to swim?
0: Tell us about it.
2: Well, Melvin nearly wiped the floor with poor Mr. Bird. We had to call in a physician.
0: My goodness.
3: Husband's in the Marines, isn't he, Mrs. Maxwell?
2: Oh, that's right. Melvin's in the Marines. And you never saw anybody that looked more like him. He used to teach physical education, you know.
3: He's overseas, I believe?
2: Yes, he's in New Guinea now.
3: New Guinea? Oh, New Guinea. Oh, that's fine.
4: Liz, how'd it go?
0: Vivian, you are now looking at the next woman's champion golfer. I drove over that miserable creek on the fourth hole.
4: Oh, at last.
0: Well, congratulations. Gosh, it took me 6 putts to get the thing in the cup, but you'll never know what it did to my spirits getting over that creek.
4: Why, I was just looking at the clubhouse bulletin board. Did you see this notice?
0: Oh, the swimming meet.
4: Mm-hmm.
0: No, I hadn't seen this, but I knew about the meet. George is supposed to be in charge of it.
4: He is. Well, he must have done a pretty good job of teaching Laura Maxwell to swim. Look, she's entered the diving contest.
0: He didn't teach her to swim. He didn't have anything to do with Laura Maxwell. It was all a dream.
4: Liz.
0: Well, it's gotten to the point where it's driving me crazy, and I... Well, I'm sorry I yelled at you, Vivian, but... Oh, and I was feeling so happy over that fourth hole.
4: Liz, what's the matter with you?
0: Oh, I'm out of my mind, that's what. I'm haunted by Laura Maxwell. My husband had a dream that's turned out to be a nightmare. Vivian, that day I told you and even Howie and Corey about George and Mrs. Maxwell. Remember Bobby pushed Betty into the pool just then?
4: Yes, I remember it well. He's still having some trouble sitting down.
0: Well, I was about to tell you I was ribbing George about a crazy dream he had the night before.
4: What?
5: Anybody want to play around with me? Vivian? Liz?
0: I said it was a dream. George told me about it at breakfast, and I got some uncontrollable desire to kid him about it that afternoon.
5: Hey, are you both deaf?
0: Then that business about the tattoo.
4: Just a silly dream.
5: Look, it's me, Eve. What on earth so fascinating you can't even stop to say hello to a guy?
0: Eve, we've been taken. Hmm? We've been doing our speculating all for nothing. It was a dream.
5: What was a dream?
0: About George and Mrs. Maxwell.
5: Oh.
0: Oh, that stuff Liz told us was just something he dreamed.
5: Is that so?
0: Well, of course it's so. Oh, I feel like a fool inviting her for his dinner partner. But even I thought you were serious. You seem determined to be a good sport about it, so.
5: Are you sure you're not being a good sport about it now, Liz?
0: Eve, you cynical little cat. Can't you take Liz's word?
4: Oh, let it go, Vivian. I'm surprised that even you believe me.
0: Wait, Liz! I'll pound some sense into this woman.
4: No, I'm going into the locker room and take a shower.
2: I don't know her personally, but I've seen her out here. They say she tattooed. Used to be an acrobat or something.
5: Yes, I heard that. She came here Farnham and Bailey, and then when she got mixed up with George Cougar, she just stayed on.
2: Isn't that a shame? A common circus performer. I wonder if these poor little wife knows.
5: She must. I understand they go out together all the time.
0: Liz, where are you going? Liz!

0: Honey, I wish you'd calm down and tell me what this is all about. I was just getting ready to play golf with Howie and Joe.
1: Oh, who's that? They'll be kidding about Christmas. Everybody in town's talking about it. Oh, George, you got to do something.
0: Me?
1: You got to stop this silly talk about you and Mrs. Maxwell.
0: Oh, now, Liz, you aren't going to let anything like that get you down, are you? What do you care what people say? You know there's nothing to it.
1: Oh, I don't know. I've heard this story come back at me so many times. I'm beginning to believe it myself.
0: Oh, now, honey, you're just getting yourself upset by a lot of old gossips that don't mean a thing to us. Now, we'll take you in the house and dry your eyes, and maybe I can get back in time to catch up with Joe and Howie. We've got a bet on, and I'm playing good golf today.
1: Oh, George, you don't even care. It doesn't even bother you.
0: Well, what's there to be bothered about? Oh, wait a minute. Now, come around and let you out.
1: Well,
2: who did this?
1: What?
2: What a cheap trick. If I ever catch the guy... It's going to take a razor blade to get the doggone thing off.
1: George, what are you talking about?
2: That sign on the back of our car. That sticker that says, tell it to the Marines.

0: Oh, come on, Liz. Sit with Eve and me. Our seats are right over there. You see, Eve's waiting for us. And she's behaving all right. You know her. She can't resist a little juicy scandal, even if there's nothing to it. But I gave her a good talking to the other day.
1: Oh, I wish George weren't in charge of this darn swimming meet.
0: I've gotten so self-conscious, I hate to be seen in public without him.
1: Well, you needn't worry this time. Every gossip in the place can see him right up there by the diving board, so nobody can wonder where he is.
0: Okay. I'm not very good company these days.
2: You missed the kids' swimming meet. That was awfully cute. Getting duller, though, as the kids got older.
0: Well, move over and pass the programs down, Eve.
2: I don't seem to have a two here. Now, here's one, Vivian. You want to mind, Liz.
0: Thanks. Well, of all things, did you know this?
1: Hmm?
0: Have you seen what it says here about Mrs. Laura Maxwell?
2: No.
0: Former Aquacade star and holder of the California backstroke record.
1: Let me see that.
2: And all the time I thought George was teaching her to swim.
0: Eve, what did I tell you?
2: Oh, Liz knows I'm only kidding. After all, she has a sense of humor.
0: Was it by any chance you that put the Tell It to the Marine sticker on our car so I could have a good laugh?
2: Oh, no, darling. Now, don't blame me for everything. That was Corey. You know what a fiend he is about jokes.
0: There's Mrs. Maxwell now.
2: Doesn't she look stunning?
0: Oh,
2: that white rose.
0: Don't tell me she's going to hide in that.
1: Oh, no. George is going to gallantly... See? George, the cavalier, taking the fair lady's cloak.
2: Liz, there's the green bathing suit. Oh, she just turned around. No, don't mind me, Liz. I believe you're absolutely about the dream and all that. But I just have to see for myself. Look, there's the fish. She has a fish tattooed on her knee.

0: Honey, what are you doing huddled up in a car all by yourself? Oh, come on, let's go get a drink.
1: I don't want one, thank you.
0: Oh, come on, get out. That's right. I saw you get up and leave. I couldn't think where you were going at first, and then I thought I'd look here in the car. We'll go in and have a drink.
1: Well, I'm sorry I didn't stay to see Mrs. Maxwell try to break her back stroke. How'd she come out?
0: Oh, I didn't stay either. I left as soon as I saw you get up. You know, Liz, there's something funny about that tattoo.
1: Yes, isn't there?
0: Just suppose I'm getting psychic or something. She's got it higher than it was in my dream. But still...
2: Hey, Liz! George! She did it!
0: I didn't know she had one, honey. Honest, I didn't.
2: She did it! She did it! Oh, what a baby. Just look at her. She broke her own backstroke record.
1: Congratulations, Mrs. Maxwell.
2: Come on, folks. I'll buy the drinks.
3: Come on. We've got to celebrate. Hey, Bill!
4: Yes, sir?
3: Have you got any champagne?
4: Yes, sir.
3: Good boy. Now pour some up for the champion. She broke her own record.
5: And Mr. and Mrs. Cougat and I'll have a drink on that, too.
4: Yes, sir.
3: Man, oh, man, we're made.
5: Say, you two, what was the idea of leaving?
3: Huh?
5: You didn't get to see. Hey, what's the matter with Liz? Well, you weren't crying, are you beautiful?
3: Holy Mike, the tattoo. Liz, I didn't mean for you to fall for it. I was cooking it up for George.
0: Oh, you were?
3: Sure, it was too good a bet to pass up. I bribed Laura to wear a green suit and let me draw a fish on her leg with my fountain pen. But everybody in the place knows it's a gag by now. See? Go on, show them, honey. There, you see? And when she came out of the water, it was practically washed off. Now, if you'd stuck her on a little longer... Oh, Liz, I meant to let you in on it, but I got so excited watching the exhibition. What a stroke. What a stroke, baby. It's perfect. You know that? Or nearly. There's just one little thing.
1: Is there?
3: Yeah. I think I could owe you something that would really polish that backstroke till nobody could touch it.
1: Will you show me then?
3: Will I?
6: Here you is, Mr. Cartwright. Now, Mr. Cartwright, don't you want the champagne?
3: Oh, I've got a sudden appointment, Bill. Give it to the Cougars. I'll see you kids later.
0: Well?
1: Well, I guess I'll have my champagne now. Pleasant dreams.
0: Oh, here, honey. Let me wipe your nose. You've got tears all over it.
6: Yes, sir. What would you have, sir?
1: Who's that, George? Huh? The Marine who just came in.
7: Nothing right now, bartender. I'm looking for Mrs. Maxwell. You know if she's here? I'm her husband, Captain Maxwell.
6: No, sir.
3: Mrs. Maxwell just went down to the pool, Captain, with a Mr. Cartwright.
7: Oh, she did? Thank you.
3: Yes, he's teaching her to swim. May I show you the way? Mm.

You have heard Isabel Scott Rorick's story, Bad Dream, adapted for Author's Playhouse by Janelle Gibbs and directed by Mr. Norman Felton.

0: Miss Kay Campbell was heard as Liz Cougat, Mr. Arthur Peterson as George Cougat. Others in the cast of Author's Playhouse tonight were Miss Eve Parnell, Mr. Wilms Herbert, Mr. George Caesar, Miss Mary Lou Neumeier, Miss Geraldine Kay, and Miss Bess McCammon. The musical was conducted by Joseph Galicchio. Next week, same time, same station, Author's Playhouse will bring you H. Vernon Dixon's gripping story of heroism below the sea.
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1: Vicks presents The Matinee Theater, starring Victor Jory in the love story of Elizabeth Barrett and Robert Browning. 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A great many stories have been told about this famous romance, and today it is our pleasure to bring you an original radio play by Gene Holloway based on their lives. 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
2: Act One of the love story of Elizabeth Barrett and Robert Browning.

0: Every once in a while, there springs to life a love story so beautiful that it becomes the ideal and the essence of all that romance should be. London, the early 19th century. She was a poetess of some prestige, an invalid but still a beautiful, enchanting woman. He was dashing, handsome, and at 33, a poet of promise, if of modest achievement. Both of them had had books published, and the lady on the couch and the man in his study read each other's poems and were excited by them. And out of sincere mutual admiration, they began to correspond.
1: Tell me again what she looks like, John.
2: Oh, well, she's tall, very slender. She has black hair.
1: It falls like a cloud around her shoulders, doesn't it?
2: Well, it's black and it's long. And she's fair-skinned.
1: Her skin has the texture of rose petals, and the touch of her hand is like a sweep of music.
2: Robert, take the advice of an old friend. Now, forget about Elizabeth Barrett. Now, she's an invalid and a recluse, and she has the most disagreeable father it's ever been my bad fortune to meet. Now, I can introduce you to 100 women, all more beautiful and all more desirable.
1: Not to me, John, not to me. I sent a boy over with a letter a little while ago. I wonder if she's reading it now. I wonder what she's thinking. I wonder if this time my answer will be the one I've waited for.
3: What does Mr. Brownie say in this letter, Elizabeth?
4: Oh, he speaks once more of coming to call. And he implies that perhaps the reason I've not permitted him to come before this is that I'm in some way mistrustful of him.
3: Oh, Elizabeth.
4: I suppose now he must come.
3: Oh, well, if you'd like to write him an answer now telling him to, I could post it when I go to meet Papa.
4: I'll try and have it ready by then.
3: Oh, I'm so glad. You had to meet someday, you know.
4: Yes, we had to meet someday. I know. You're staring at me, Mr. Brownie.
1: I'm sorry. It's hard not to. You see, these past few months, I've wondered so about you. I've read your poetry and your letters. I've tried to imagine what my lady in the ivory tower was like.
4: I'm afraid I've never thought of this room as an ivory tower. Sometimes it seemed more like a prison. I've had to spend so many hours here on this couch.
1: I'd like to take you away from England. I'd like to take you to Italy, where you could lie in the sun, drink red wine and eat Italian bread and cheese. No time at all. You'd be taking long walks in the mountains and attending festivals. I'd take you out day after day in the fishing boats until your skin was brown and your eyes bright and full of laughter. And every night I'd hire a donkey cart and take you up to the mountains to watch the moon rise.
4: How beautiful it sounds. It's a lovely dream, Mr. Browning.
1: Shall I tell you something about my dreams, Miss Barrett?
4: Please do.
1: They have a way of coming true.
5: Elizabeth, my dear, you've forgotten the time. You're already late for your nap. I'm sure Mr. Browning will excuse you.
1: Sorry, I'll go at once. I hope I haven't tired you.
4: Tired me? Well, you know, Mr. Browning, I not only feel very wretched, I feel positively sunburned.
1: Then I may come again next Tuesday?
4: If you don't, I shall be most disappointed. Good day, Mr. Browning.
5: Good day, Mr. Browning.
1: Good day, sir. Good day, sir.
5: You have a high color. I trust you aren't feverish, my dear.
4: Not a bit of it. I've just been out in the sun and the wind, that's all. Do you know what I did this afternoon, Papa?
5: Yes?
4: I stood in the prow of a little Italian fishing boat, and the wind blew back my hair. My heart lifted to meet the wind. For a little while I was away from this room, I was free of all pain. And I was happier than I've been in a long time.
5: I didn't know your age and your great common sense, Elizabeth. I'd say you were talking like a schoolgirl who just lost her heart.
4: What does age and common sense have to do with losing one's heart, Papa?
5: Since you ask me, Elizabeth, I'll put it this way. Browning is on the threshold of his 30s. You are on the threshold of your 40s. The difference between those ages is the difference between youth and middle age. That's what age has to do with it. As for common sense, well, my dear, you are an invalid. As far as life and love are concerned, you must be an onlooker. That is sad. That is the way God has chosen for you. Yeah, I'm speaking as though there were something between you and Mr. Browning, which is ridiculous to begin with.
4: Yes, isn't it?
5: Elizabeth, my dear, are you crying?
4: A little.
5: Why?
4: It was so lovely being young, even for a few moments. Oh, it isn't fair. It isn't fair that I should be middle-aged and have had nothing. I want to get out of this room, Papa. I want to know what it's like to run in the sunshine. I want to know what it's like to sit outside in the moonlight as late as I want to. I want to know what it's like to be kissed.
5: Elizabeth, you don't know what you're saying. You're overtired and hysterical. You'd better take your nap.
4: No. I'm not tired, and I'm not going to take a nap. You know what I'm going to do, Papa?
5: No.
4: I'm going to write a letter to Mr. Browning.
6: John! John Kenyon! I've got something to tell you. John Kenyon!
7: See here now, Browning. This is a highly respectable neighborhood, and I don't intend to be thrown out of it, so kindly lower your voice.
1: John, old boy, would you mind if I kissed you on the cheek?
7: I most certainly would. Why should you want to do a thing like that? You didn't get hit on the head on your way over here, did you?
1: Something like that. I fell in love on the way over here, and I owe it all to you.
7: Well, I decline any responsibility at all.
1: Elizabeth Barrett's the most enchanting, the most adorable, the most beautiful...
7: So you did meet her at last, eh? Well, I'm very sorry to hear you talk that way, Robert.
1: Sorry? Why?
7: Well, for one thing, Edward Barrett has always said that he would never permit any of his daughters to marry. And for another thing, Elizabeth's always been such a poor, sickly creature. I am sorry that you met. No happiness will ever come of it.
1: You're mistaken, John. I'm going to marry Elizabeth Barrett. And it's going to be the marriage that never was before on land or sea. I knew it from the moment I walked into her room today, and I think she knew it, too. I'm so sure that I'm going to write her a letter right now and tell her exactly how I feel. She's shut up in a castle, now guarded by dragons, but I'll storm the castle and carry her off across my saddle.
7: You're going to write her that?
1: Yes, and she'll understand. She's my lady. She'll understand.
3: Why are you sitting here in the dark, Elizabeth? Shall I light the lamps?
4: If you wish. I've just been sitting here watching the stars and saying goodbye to something, Henrietta. Evidently, my manner with Mr. Browning last Tuesday was not everything a lady should be, because he's written me a most upsetting letter, completely lacking in respect and dignity.
3: What does he say?
4: He says he loves me.
3: Well, what more do you want?
4: I want respect and propriety. I'm too old to have a lover storming at the gate. Oh, Papa was right. It makes me feel quite ridiculous.
3: Oh, Elizabeth, please be kind to Mr. Browning. Give yourself a chance for happiness.
4: I've written him a note. I'll read you part of it. You do not know what pain you give me in speaking so wildly.
3: Oh.
4: You've said some intemperate things, fancies, which you must not say ever again, but must forget at once and forever. If there should be one word of answer attempted to this or of reference, I must not, I will not see you again.

0: Well, you made rather a fool of yourself, didn't you?
1: Yes, rather.
0: Well, at least it's settled once and for all. Now maybe you'll get down to your own work and forget about Miss Elizabeth Barrett.
1: Forget her? I told you I was going to marry her.
0: The lady and you seem to have different opinions on that subject.
1: Wrong again. The lady and I are of exactly the same mind. And when she burrows through about 50 layers of convention to her heart, she'll find my name written across it. In the meantime, I'll wait. I will be the polite caller, the solicitor's friend. Oh, how that's going to annoy her.
0: Well, it's your heart. Go ahead and break it.
1: I shall answer this little letter of hers by saying that she completely misinterpreted my meaning. I will say that I was thinking of her as a poetess and a famous figure, not a woman. After all, who am I, Robert Browning, to think of her in any other light? And then I shall say that I will call on her on Tuesday next, and that I'm obediently hers. And that'll do the trick. It is therefore my considered opinion that the situation in English politics today is exceedingly grave and demands much study.
2: Yes, of course, I agree with you implicitly, Mr. Browning. Your letters this past week have certainly been mainly concerned with politics.
1: It's a vital subject, and the one thing that concerns me deeply at the moment.
2: You see, I was quite right, Henrietta. Mr. Browning has had nothing whatever of a personal nature to say to me on his recent visits. His professions of love obviously meant very little.
3: But you forbade him to say anything about love.
2: Well, he has a mind of his own, isn't he? I'm very glad I wrote him as I did. Very glad indeed. I have a new poem of yours that someone sent me in the mail, Mr. Browning. It's one you hadn't shown me. The Lost Mistress. It sounds as though you were a little bitter when you wrote it.
1: I was only as bitter as the lady who inspired it made me.
2: I wish I knew the lady who inspired your poem, Mr. Browning. Obviously, she holds your heart.
1: Perhaps someday you will meet her, Miss Barrett.
2: Yes. Yes, I do hope so, Mr. Browning.
1: Miss Barrett, how wonderful to find you downstairs in the library. You are getting better, aren't you?
2: I'm much better, thanks to you. I might have remained on that couch forever if you hadn't made me go for those drives, and then made me start taking walks. You've given me new heart and new life.
1: I'm glad. I'm glad to be able to repay you in some way for the great happiness and friendship you brought me.
2: That friendship will be yours as long as you want it, Mr. Browning.
1: Maybe I've been a conceited fool, John. Just because you hold your arms up for the stars doesn't mean you can reach them, does it? Tonight, I think she doesn't love me, and tonight, I think she never will.
0: Can this be Robert Browning talking? Where's your confidence? Where's your assurance?
1: Out the window, trying to catch up with my heart. I think I shall have to rescue all three. I think I must be off to Italy with them, alone.
0: You're going to tell her?
1: Yes. I'm going to write her that tonight. I'll see her only once more to say goodbye.
0: Well, I am sorry, Robert, but it's just as well for you to realize that the whole thing is hopeless. Go to Italy. You'll forget this whole episode in a month or two.
1: No. No, I won't forget her. I won't ever forget. I shall miss her all the rest of life.

0: In just a moment, the second act of Love Story of Elizabeth Barrett and Robert Browning. April is here today, and with its usual pesky, changeable weather and colds. 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
1: Now the second act of the love story of Elizabeth Barrett and Robert Browning, starring Victor Jory and featuring Gertrude Warner.

0: Elizabeth, you haven't been looking very well lately. I think perhaps you're moving about too much. I'm thinking of taking you on a trip to the shore. Perhaps if you stayed on your couch and rested, the sea air might help you.
1: No, Father. You're not taking me away from Wimpole Street.
0: You're forgetting yourself, Elizabeth. You've become very unruly since Mr. Browning has been coming here. I think I shall have to tell him that his presence is no longer welcome.
1: As long as I am under this roof, he is welcome. When he is no longer welcome, I shall leave too.
0: You have my decision, Elizabeth.
1: And you...

0: Miss Barrett, there's something I must tell you. We may not be meeting for a time. I'm off to Italy in a week or so.
1: Oh. Well, Will, I shall miss you very much. So that's why you've been so gay this afternoon. Has the lady of the poem relented and decided to be kind to you?
0: I'm afraid the lady of the poem is beyond my reach forever. Elizabeth, is there nothing human about you at all? Are you nothing but the statue of a woman, the shell of a woman? Is there no fire to you, no warmth? Have you no heart at all?
1: I have enough of a heart to be hurt. I have that much heart.
0: Have you? I doubt it. Elizabeth, that first time when I walked into your room and you smiled at me, something inside me kindled into flame, and I knew with a sureness beyond all doubt that you and I were meant to be together. I tried to tell you that, but your prim, corseted little mind wouldn't listen. You were offended, shocked, insulted. I should have taken my warning from that. I should never have come to this house again, but I hoped that you would come to realize and feel the same thing that I was feeling. Well, obviously, I expected too much. You aren't capable of love. You're just what you want to be, a pretty invalid sitting by a window, waiting to die.
1: Oh, how you must hate me to be able to speak like that.
0: No. I don't hate you. I feel sorry for you.
1: There doesn't seem to be much for me to say, Mr. Browning.
0: Good day, Miss Barrett.
1: Good day, Mr. Browning.

0: Well, Elizabeth, still crying, I see. Perhaps you'll realize now that I know what's best for you. You've made a pretty fool of yourself. You should be crying.
1: That's not why I'm crying. I'm crying because I'm lonely. I'm crying because of a lot of things I didn't say. Oh, Father, what shall I do? What can I do?
0: You can return to your couch, to your books, to your tranquility. If you come to your senses, you'll be all right. I'm going to take you to the country where you can rest. You need the peace of solitude. You need to become again the daughter I've always protected and cherished. You've forgotten these past few weeks how much of an invalid you are.
1: Yes. Yes, I had forgotten. Father, I was in love with Mr. Browning.
0: That was a rather naive fancy for a woman of your age, wasn't it, Elizabeth?
1: Perhaps. But I never thought of being older when I was with him.
0: Thank heaven you're over those adolescent scenes now. They're hardly becoming to anyone so close to 40. We'll have peace and order in the house again. You know now what you must do, don't you, Elizabeth?
1: Yes. Yes, I do know now what I must do, Father. At last, I know what I must do.
2: Hand me those shirts, will you, John?
3: Oh, yes. Here you are. Well, that's a mighty efficient job of packing you're doing, old man. I wish I were going with you.
2: Come along.
3: Well, maybe I shall run over late in the summer. Oh, well, what do you want done with this package of letters?
2: Throw them in the fireplace. No. No. Throw them in the trunk.
3: Your first idea was better. Why take your memories along with you?
2: They're all I have. I don't want to read them now or for a long time to come, but one day I will want to read them. One day, a long time from now, when the scars don't burn anymore, when I can take them out and read them carelessly and say these were written by Elizabeth Barrett. She had almost everything a woman could have. Beauty, wit, charm, intelligence. She had no heart. Or at any rate, she had no heart for me. I'd rather she hated me than have her merely like me.
3: Robert, I wish I knew what it was about Elizabeth that has so completely enthralled you. I'm sure I can't see it.
2: I don't know exactly what it is myself, except that after being with her, all other women are colorless. The hours that I'm with her go by like seconds, and the hours I'm waiting to be with her are snail-paced eternities.
3: Mm.
2: With one sentence, she can make me happier than I've ever been. With the next, she can hurt me more cruelly than I've ever been hurt. Without ever knowing it, she's given me a new awareness of life. Why, when I see people walking hand in hand through the starlight, my heart twists a little inside of me, and I want to go up to them and say, how fortunate you are to have found each other. I can't forget her for a single second, no matter where I am or who I'm with. I both hate her and love her so much that I don't know where one stops and the other begins. See what it is, will you, John? I want to finish up here.
3: No, right. Elizabeth.
2: Elizabeth.
1: Hello, John. Is Robert here?
3: Yes, come in.
2: Elizabeth, come in. Sit down. That chair's the most comfortable. Sit there.
3: Yes. Well, if you two don't mind, I must be running along. It's a sudden engagement I just remembered.
4: You know, my tailor. Goodbye.
2: Goodbye, John. Here, let me take your wrap.
1: I'm all right. Robert, I came because I had to speak to you before you left, and considering the manner of our parting, I didn't think you'd be calling again at Wimble Street. I
2: am, of course, very glad to see you. That goes without saying.
1: When are you leaving?
2: Next week.
1: Robert, I may never see you again. And since I may never see you again, I feel that I must be honest with you, as you've been honest with me. After you had gone, that very first day we met, I sat for hours writing a letter. I always meant to destroy it, because I'd not written it with any idea of letting you see it, because now I want you to see it. Because it's an honest letter, which the one I sent you wasn't.
2: Shall I read it now?
1: Yes. Read it now.
2: My dearest one, I, who have never written a love letter, am writing my first. You're gone now, and yet my room is full of you. I see you everywhere I turn. Seems that all my life, my heart has asked a question, and now at last, I know the answer. I've always been a cold thing, a poor excuse for a woman, and yet I believe that if you would but take my hand, I could follow you anywhere and be all things to you. Oh, Elizabeth. Elizabeth.
1: Robert, I don't know if you can forgive me for not giving you this or telling you long ago, but you see, no one ever loved me before. And it's human nature to mistrust dreams that come true too suddenly.
2: My dearest. My dearest. You will marry me. You'll go to Italy with me.
1: I'll go with you, Robert. To Italy or to the ends of the world.
2: Can you be ready to go next week?
1: I don't know. That's so soon.
2: We can't be separated again. There's no telling what your father would do.
1: No, we can't be separated again. Robert, I will arrange to leave the house early Monday morning with my maid. If you will make the arrangements, perhaps we can marry it sometime in the forenoon.
2: Elizabeth, you're everything I've ever wanted on earth.
1: Darling, you're everything I've ever wanted in heaven.

0: I'm going for a walk, Papa.
1: You don't walk too far, my dear. And take it slowly.
0: Father, come here.
2: Let me kiss you goodbye. We'll miss one another, you and I.
1: I shall be here when you return, Elizabeth. You know, my dear, you're looking exceptionally attractive and young today.
0: I am young today, Father. I am young today. Goodbye, Father. Goodbye.
3: Mrs. Browning, this is the beginning of the world for us.
2: Yes, my darling. The beginning of the world.

0: In just a moment, an important message from Victor Jory. But first, friends, listen to this melody. Yes, that's the beautiful signature many of you probably heard an hour and a half ago over another network. Each Sunday, it raises the curtain on the thrilling and inspiring music of the Stradivari Orchestra, presented by Prince Machiavelli, creator of Stradivari perfume. There is no other orchestra like it, because its violins, that give such eloquent new beauty to every melody, are genuine Stradivari violins, each one worth a king's ransom. Well, 2 weeks from today, on April 15th, this popular Stradivari orchestra, conducted by Paul Laval, moves into this time to bring you 30 minutes of soul-stirring romantic music you know and love. So remember, you have a wonderful date on April 15th at this hour over this network with the famous Stradivari Orchestra. Be sure to keep it.
1: This is Victor Jory. I explained last Sunday. Next week, April 8th, marks the closing performance of the season for Vix. And after that, at this time each Sunday, I know you're going to enjoy the Stradivari Orchestra. But speaking for the matinee theater, I want to thank Vix, and I want to thank each and every one of the thousands who have written asking that we return to the air as soon as possible. Many of your letters contain signatures of the whole family. Others, the names of entire school groups, factory workers, and so forth. It was really very, very gratifying. It is up to you. If you've enjoyed our plays, write at once. If you'd like me to bring Vic's Matinee Theater, or rather the Matinee Theater Productions, back to the air quickly, perhaps even this summer, write and tell me about it now. Address me, care of Columbia Broadcasting, New York 22, New York. May I repeat that? Write me, Victor Jory, care Columbia Broadcasting, New York 22, New York. Thank you. Be sure to tell your friends to listen again next Sunday when we hope to bring you the outstanding production of the season. In the meantime, a happy Easter.
0: 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Music for this series is under the direction of Mark Warnow. Be sure to be with us next week when Vicks, the makers of Vicks Vatrinol, Vicks Cough Drops, and Vicks Inhaler, brings you another great matinee theater production starring Victor Jory. This is CBS, the Columbia Broadcasting System.

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1: Came a sudden hard tug on the line. Hans calmly pulled it in.
2: So, they are fish in this sea.
3: Oh, yes.
2: Oh, splendid fish. Well done, Hans.
1: It's a sturgeon, Uncle. Surely a small sturgeon.
2: Hey, wait a moment. Give me time to put on my spectacles. So, now pass the fish to me, Hans. Dear me, how he flips. Flat head, round body, bony scales, especially at the lower extremities. No teeth. Highly developed pectoral fins, no tail worth speaking of. No, it is not a sturgeon, my dear boy. Not by any means. It belongs to a family which has been extinct for countless ages. There are remains of such a fish as this in the Devonian rocks.
1: A fossil fish, Uncle? Is that what you mean? A living fossil fish?
2: Yes. Oh, to hold a living specimen such as this, to hold it in one's hand is enough to make a naturalist happy for the rest of his life. It is of the order Ganoides, one of the family of Cephalaspides of the genus Pterichthys. But it is unique, even among fossils.
1: Why unique?
2: It is blind, my dear boy. Not only blind, but absolutely without organs of sight. Oh, Hans, go on fishing, I command you. See if you can catch more, and still more.
3: Very good, master. I fish again.
1: Hans baited the hook and threw it back into the sea. This subterranean ocean must have been tolerably well supplied with fish, for in 2 hours we took a great number of pterichthys, as well as other fish belonging to another supposedly extinct family, the Depterides. All, without exception, were blind. These unexpected captures enabled us to renew our stock of provisions most satisfactorily. Having discovered these fossil fish, I began to wonder whether we should discover some of those huge reptiles, regarded as extinct, but which scientists have reconstructed from bits of fossilized bones. I picked up the telescope and scanned the horizons. I examined every visible part of the sea. It was utterly and entirely deserted. I looked up at the strange and mysterious sky. It was as silent and as empty as the shores we had but lately left. Saturday, August 15th. The sea retains its uniform monotony. The same leaden hue. The same eternal glare from above. The horizon appears to retreat before us as we advance. There is no sign of land. The professor is in one of his morose and unaccountable humors. He spends his time scanning the horizon at every point of the compass, and when the telescope is not raised to his eye, he assumes a Napoleonic attitude. Why? What has he to be angry or annoyed about? Wasn't our voyage progressing under the best of circumstances? Wasn't our humble raft speeding along faster than we had ever hoped? What, then, was troubling him? When for about the 100th time he put down the telescope and paced morosely up and down, I ventured to ask if anything was wrong.
2: Wrong? Why do you ask me if anything wrong?
1: You seem uneasy, Uncle.
2: I am not uneasy.

0: I don't see why. I imagine not many rats have moved faster than we're moving now. It's fabulous.
1: So it is fabulous. So what does it matter if it's fabulous or not? It's not our speed, but the immensity of the sea which concerns me. It's so much bigger, so much wider, so much faster than I had expected.
0: Ah, yes, you thought the sea was no more than 30 leagues across.
1: Exactly.
0: And already we must have covered, well, at least 90 or 100 leagues.
1: But does it matter? Does it matter? You ask me, does it matter? My boy, listen to me. We undertook a journey to the center of the earth, did we not? Huh? That is to say, we must descend. Descend all the time, descend, but we are not descending now. We are moving in a horizontal direction. We are not progressing. All this is an utter waste of time. I did not come here for a picnic. I tell you, this voyage on a raft across a pond irritates and wearies me.
0: But, Uncle, if we are following the route indicated by Arne Sakison, we can't be very far wrong.
1: But that is the question, as your immortal Shakespeare puts it. Are we indeed following the route of the great Saknussemm? Did he ever cross this vast central sea? I am beginning to fear that the Hansbach, the little stream we adopted for our guide, has led us astray.
0: Well, what if it has? In any case, Uncle, we can't regret having come so far. It's worth all the hardships of our journey to enjoy this wonderful scenery.
1: I care nothing about seeing wonderful scenery. I descended into the interior of the earth with one object, and that object I mean to attain. So pray do not talk to me about admiring scenery or any other sentimental rubbish.
0: After this outburst, I thought it as well to hold my tongue. Indeed, nobody spoke again until 6 o'clock in the evening, when Hans said,
2: "Master, if you please."
1: "Well, Hans,
2: today I think is Saturday."
1: "Saturday? What does it matter whether it's Saturday, Sunday, or any other day?"
2: "It is important, master. Today is Saturday, and on every Saturday you pay my wages."
1: "Oh, of course. I undertook to pay your wages every Saturday, no matter where we happen to be."
2: $3 master."
1: Here. 1, 2, 3.
2: It is correct. I thank you, master. Thank you."
0: Sunday, August the 16th. Nothing new to record. The wind shows a tendency to freshen, perhaps with signs of an approaching gale. When I awoke, my first observation was in regard to the intensity of the light. For I confess that I am seized with a secret fear that this extraordinary electric illumination will in some way become dimmed or obscured, and then perhaps extinguished, leaving us in total darkness. Nothing of the kind, however, occurs. The shadow of the raft, the mast and the sail are clear cut on the surface of the water. This wonderful sea, it seems limitless in extent. It must surely be as wide as the Mediterranean, perhaps as wide as the great Atlantic Ocean. On more than one occasion, Hans has tried deep sea soundings. He tied the cross of one of our heaviest crowbars to the end of a cord, and this he allowed to run out to the extent of 200 fathoms. It did not touch bottom, and he had the greatest difficulty in pulling in the line. This morning, he tried again. I went across to help him haul in.
1: Thank you. Good. He's coming in well now. Wait, I will lift the crowbar onto the deck. There. Huh?
0: What is it, Hans?
1: These marks on the iron crowbar, you see?
0: Yes. What are they?
1: Thunder.
0: Thunder? What do you mean by that?
1: Teeth. Yeah, teeth.
0: There was no doubt about it. The indentations on the iron bar were the marks of teeth. What jaws? What strength must the owner of such teeth possess? Had we disturbed a monster of some unknown species? A monster more voracious than a snake, more terrible and more massive than a whale? There was no means of telling. As on other Sundays, we observed today as a day of rest and meditation. But for my part, I could scarcely take my eyes from the mauled crowbar, or my mind from the terrifying speculations that it aroused.

0: Monday, August 17th. I have been looking at the crowbar again, and truly I am terrified. Again and again I ask myself whether I am fated to face some gigantic reptile of ancient times. And again I answer, no. It doesn't seem possible. I just can't believe it. And yet these marks on the crowbar. Is there any doubt at all that they were made by the jaws of a monstrous crocodile? I fancy the professor in some measure shares my speculations, if not my fears, for after a close examination of the crowbar, he looked long and in all directions over this mighty and mysterious sea. What possessed him to leave the safe shelter of the land, I thought. And determined to be prepared for the worst, I examined our weapons and made sure that they were ready for use. My uncle watched me and nodded his head approvingly. Do I imagine it? Or is there a movement? A swirling of the surface waters, indicating that something is stirring far, far below? Tuesday, August the 18th. Today has passed with no incident worth recording. Now at last it is evening. We are drowsy and ready for sleep. There is no night, properly speaking, in these parts, any more than there is summer in the Arctic regions, as summer is generally understood. Hans remains immovable at the rudder. He must sleep, of course, but when he does, I can't say. This evening I dropped into a heavy sleep. Some 2 hours later, I was awakened suddenly by an immense shock. The raft seemed to be lifted completely out of the water.
1: I think it's Hank. Are we shipwrecked?
2: Hello, master. I cannot make it out.
1: The black mass heaving up and down.
2: A big research, master.
1: Yes. A sea lizard of prodigious shape and size.
2: And there, a whale.
1: It is indeed a whale, Harry. Her great fins, and see how she blows air and water.
0: Columns of water rose to a vast height above the sea. We stood stock still, stupefied at the sight of these fearful marine monsters. Hans seized the rudder which had flown from his grasp and put it hard to windward. But there, to leeward, was a turtle about 40 feet wide and a serpent quite as long, thrusting its hideous head from the waters. Escape was impossible. The reptiles advanced on us, turning and twisting about the raft with fearful swiftness. Nearer and nearer they came, the mighty crocodile on one side, the serpent on the other. I snatched up my rifle in desperation and was about to try the effect of a bullet when Hans checked me. The monsters passed within 100 paces of the raft, then made a frenzied rush at one another. It seemed to me that the other monsters, the whale, the lizard, and the turtle, had joined this fierce and deadly struggle. I pointed them out to Hans, but he shook his head.
2: No, no. I think it best not to fire the gun, Master Harry. There are only two animals. Perhaps they do not see us.
0: Only two? But Hans
1: is right. Hans is right. Absolutely right. I can see clearly through the telescope. Note down what I tell you, Harry. The first monster has the snout of a porpoise, the teeth of, I will say, a crocodile, the head of a lizard. Such a description is apt to deceive us. I would say the most fearful of all antediluvian reptiles.
0: An ichthyosaurus, or great fish lizard. But the other? What about the other?
1: A serpent. A monstrous serpent concealed, as it were, beneath the carapace of a turtle.
0: A sea crocodile. The plesiosaurus.
1: Yes, yes, I'm well aware of that. Quiet now. I wish to concentrate on this wonderful spectacle.
0: The monsters attacked each other with inconceivable fury, raising mountains of water and showering us with spume. Time and again, we seemed on the point of being overturned. The combatants were joined together in a tight embrace so that I could scarcely distinguish one from the other. An hour passed. 2, 3 hours. Now the great beasts drew closer to the raft, now they drew away. We crouched, ready to fire instantly, though I, for one, had no hopes we might wound them or scare them away. Suddenly, both monsters vanished under the waves. There was a mighty maelstrom in the midst of the sea which all but sucked knocked us under.
2: Ah, look, look. They come up again.
1: Shall I shoot?
2: No. Give me the telescope, quickly. Ah, there are not two this time. There's only one. There's only the plesiosaur.
0: Now I could see that the great sea crocodile was wounded unto death. I could see its serpent-like neck threshing and curling and twisting in the agonies of dying. Now it flailed the waters like a whip. Now it twisted like a worm sliced in two. In all directions, the water spurted to a great height, sweeping clean over the raft and blinding us. Soon it became clear that the end of the beast was at hand. Its movement slackened. Its contortions almost ceased. At length, the body lay inert on the now calm and placid waters. And I thought, so much for the plesiosaurus. But what about the victor? The ichthyosaurus. Has he gone down to some undersea cavern to rest and lick his wounds? Or will he reappear to destroy us?

0: That was the fifth installment of A Journey to the Center of the Earth, adapted by Howard Jones from the novel by Jules Verne. The cast was as follows. Harry Lawson was played by Bernard Horsfall, Professor von Hartwig by Jeffrey Banks, and Hans Bjorke by John Daglish. It was produced in the north of England by Trevor Hill. You'll be able to hear the sixth installment of this serial at 5:25 next Thursday in Storytime on Radio 4, and that's called The Hurricane.
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18: The Strange Dr. Weird.
19: Good evening. Come in, won't you? Why, what's the matter? You seem a bit pale. Have you been working too hard? Possibly a story might help relax you. A story, say, about a man who could read other men's minds and who felt sure his strange power would make him tremendously wealthy. I call his story The Man Who Knew Everything. My story, The Man Who Knew Everything, begins in the Crystal Club, a lavish nightclub. A small man, very old, clad in robes of yellow silk, moves from table to table. He carries a small crystal ball into which he peers as he tells diners their most secret thoughts. He calls himself Randor the Mystic. Watching him from the doorway are three men. Nick Thompson, owner of the club, Rocky Brogan, his bodyguard, and Jerry Fenton, the press agent who handles Randor's affairs.
0: It's really an act Randor has there, Jerry. What I'd like to know is it a gag or is it on the level?
20: It's on the level, all right. You really can look inside your mind, Nick.
21: And I'm staying away from him. I don't want anybody reading my mind. I know too much about myself already.
0: And if he's on the level, what's he doing working in a nightclub act? Why doesn't he use his little trick to clean up big?
20: He says it's dangerous to use powers like that for yourself. If you ask me, I think he's bugs.
21: Yeah, I'll say. Imagine being able to read the combination of a bank vault from the cashier's mind. Gee.
20: It would be handy. Nick, I gotta do an errand. If Randor asks for me, tell him I'll be back before the midnight show, will you?
19: Slipping from the club, Jerry Fenton, a few minutes later, let himself into the small apartment where his employer, Randor, lived alone. Taking a sheaf of papers from a desk, he settled down to read. An hour passed, and then, unexpectedly, he heard the door open.
20: Randor.
22: Yes, my friend. I felt unwell. My heart pained me, so I returned to my home to find you reading my secret document.
20: Well, so what?
22: You have pried into my secrets. I can see it clearly in your mind. This is not the first time.
20: All right, then, I have. And listen, you nightclub swami. I've found out how you do your mind-reading stunt. That crystal ball you carry's got nothing to do with it. It's those cough drops you're always chewing. They're doped.
22: True. They are doped with a specialist Indian drug, which keys up the brain so that it can receive the delicate thought waves from another mind.
20: Yeah, and I know how to prepare those cough drops of yours. It's a very neat trick, being able to hear another man's thoughts right inside your own skull. I can do it myself now.
22: And you intend to use your knowledge for evil? No, it must not be. Swear to me you will forget what you know, or else...
20: Or else what?
22: Or else you must die.
20: Yeah, so that's how it is, huh? Well, two can play at the game.
22: What are you doing?
20: If one of us has got to go, it won't be me. This cushion, Randor.
22: Eh?
20: If I hold it over your face for a minute, when they find you, they'll think your ticker gave out on you.
22: No, you dare not. This power you have stolen, it will turn on you. Men's thoughts are not to be trusted. You are...
20: Sorry, Randor, but nothing's stopping me now. Nothing, do you hear?
19: As Jerry Fenton had foretold, the death of Randor the Mystic was ascribed to natural causes. But for several days, Fenton stayed in seclusion, studying the notes he had stolen from the dead man. Then, one evening, he dropped in on Nick Thompson and his bodyguard, Rocky Brogan, in Thompson's office.
0: Hello, Jerry. Sit down.
20: Thanks. Nick, I've decided to take over the Crystal Club and your little numbers racket.
0: Yeah. Hey, what kind of a gag is this?
20: It's no gag. You see, Nick, I happen to know you're wanted for murder in California.
0: How'd you know that?
20: I know. That's why you're turning the club and your organization over to me.
0: Rocky.
23: Yeah, boss?
0: Get out your gun. We're taking care of this rat now.
23: I hate to tell you this, boss, but I'm working for Jerry now.
0: Your what?
20: Yeah. You see, I know things about Rocky, too. He's decided it's smart to stick by me.
23: That's right, boss. He knows too much about me.
0: Well, in that case...
20: Rocky!
23: All right, boss.
20: No!
23: Well, I took care of him.
20: Yeah. Now, I'm boss around here, understand?
23: Oh, yeah, boss.
20: And, Rocky, I'm on my way. In a year, I'll own this town.
18: Dr. Weir, the first part of your story about Jerry makes me wonder. Do you know anything about reading minds?
19: A little. For instance, right now, I can see you have something on your mind about hats. Adam hats.
18: Doctor, how did you guess? You know, I was just thinking that Jerry, or any man for that matter, would feel as if he owned the town if he owned an Adam. And it doesn't take mind reading to see why. One look at the flare and dash of Adam hats will make any man glow with enthusiasm. A man who knows quality appreciates such atom features as the fine tailoring, the lustrous all-fur felt, the distinctive styles, and the softly harmonized shades. And there's more to an atom than just meets the eye. 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What's more, an atom keeps its fine shape. 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
19: And now to continue my story, the man who knew everything. It is a day or so later, and Jerry Fenton, confident now of his ability to accomplish anything he desires by being able to read minds, is closeted with Rocky Brogan.
20: All right now, Rocky, we're ready to get underway.
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21: 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Now, if we could pick off that truck some nice, safe way...
20: $100,000. Yeah, that'd be a swell beginning. And tomorrow's Friday. Tomorrow night, that payroll is going to be ours.
19: The next morning, Fenton, on a pretext, interviewed the treasurer of the S&J Manufacturing Company. And as they talked of harmless matters, Fenton's keyed-up senses plucked from the other's mind facts so astounding that Fenton was still laughing to himself when he returned to the Crystal Club.
20: Well, Rocky, it's all set. We're going to pick up that payroll this afternoon.
21: That's fast works. Boss, will we knock off the armored car?
20: We're not even going to bother with that armored car. It's just a bluff. The payroll is really delivered in an old truck marked Tropical Towel Supply Company.
21: You're kidding.
20: An hour after the armored car leaves, the laundry truck drives up at the rear of the bank. The driver carries in a bundle of clean towels and comes out with a bag of dirty ones. The payroll is hidden among the dirty towels.
21: Well, I'll be a monkey's uncle.
20: Follow that truck and pick it up when it reaches the warehouse district. Take it to our own garage. Get the payroll, then get rid of the truck and the driver. After that, report back to me.
21: It'll be like taking candy from a baby. Okay, boss, I'm on my way.
19: That afternoon, as Fenton waited for Rocky Brogan's return, he let himself daydream a little.
20: $100,000 delivered in a bag of dirty towels. And I learned about it as easily as if that fool treasurer had told me in so many words. I will own this town in a year. Why not? There's no one to stop. Yeah, who is it?
21: Hey, boss, Rocky.
20: Come in, Rocky.
21: Boss, it's the driver of the towel supply truck.
20: Brian? What'd you bring him here for?
1: I tell you, you're making a mistake. A bad mistake.
21: Yeah, we took the laundry truck smooth as ice cream, boys. And we got it in our garage. But we can't find the payroll.
20: You can't? Why not?
1: Because there isn't any payroll. That's why.
21: Yeah, the boys are wondering maybe if you didn't make a mistake, boys.
20: I haven't made a mistake. Rocky, step outside. I'll find out where that payroll is.
21: Okay, boys. Call me when you made him talk.
1: I don't know what your game is, but you're making a terrible mistake, mister. Really, you are.
20: I can't be wrong. I know it. Pardon me, I need a cough drop. There we are. Now we'll get the truth.
1: But I told you the truth already.
20: Be quiet. So, the bag with a payroll in it is hidden in a secret compartment under the truck body.
1: No, you can't know that. Nobody in the world knows that but me.
20: But I do know it now.
1: No, you won't get away with it. I'll stop you. I'll stop you with this.
20: A gun, huh?
1: Yeah. And you're going to let me go or I'll shoot. I'll shoot to kill.
20: Then shoot, why don't you? I'll tell you why you don't shoot. Because the gun's empty and you know it.
1: It's not true. Stay away from me. I'll pull the trigger. I will.
20: Go ahead and pull it. You see, the bluff is no good. I know the gun is empty just as well as you do. In fact, I know it's empty because you do. Now, give it to me.
1: No. Stand back. I'll shoot! I'll shoot!
2: You shot me. The gun wasn't empty. But I thought... You thought that...
1: He's dead. I killed him. The gun was loaded. I thought it was empty. I was just bluffing. All along, I thought it was empty.
19: So that was what Randor the Mystic meant when he said men's thoughts couldn't be trusted. When a man doesn't even know his own gun is loaded, what good is it going to do to read his mind? Poor Jerry. Perhaps his fate will be a lesson to you. Don't depend on anyone else to do your thinking for you, because sometimes... Oh, you have to go. Perhaps you'll drop in again soon. Just look for the house on the other side of the cemetery. The house of Dr. Weird.
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Columbia Broadcasting System presents The Man Behind the Gun, dedicated to the fighting men of the United States and the United Nations. This week we pay tribute to our allies in the Royal Air Force, of whom Winston Churchill said, "Never have so many

is the way it is with the men of the Royal Air Force. This is the way it was 2 years ago when these few stopped Goering's Luftwaffe dead in the sky and spoiled Hitler's timetable of invasion on which the United States was a destination. This is the way it is now with the RAF whenever German bombers roar in on the tight little island from occupied Europe. Tonight, the man behind the gun is Ronald Twine, Spitfire pilot of the Royal Air Force.

0: the left.
1: Tally ho, Jeff. After you.
2: There they are. Bandits. Nazi planes. Up ahead and to the left. At Angels 20. Altitude 20,000. 12 of them. Junker 88s on their way to bomb London. Automatically, your hand reaches for the emergency throttle that gives you full horsepower. And you spar off behind Jeff and start boring in. Not a big flap today. Only you and Jeff and Gremlin Parker. They call him Gremlin because his ears stick out on either side like a gremlin's horns. You can hear him talking to himself.
3: Now look, Parker, old boy. It's all very well to be a ruddy hero, but let's make a serious effort to keep all in one piece, shall we? Mustn't forget, tonight is Cicely Mountbank's party. Wouldn't do to show up all perforated. Wouldn't do at all.
1: Your phone is on, Parker. Don't get obscene or anything.
3: Eavesdropper.
4: Red leader here. Watch Jerry Chaps up in the sun. Fighter escort. Ankles.
3: So there are. Nasty-looking brutes, too.
1: We're not going to turn off, are we, Skipper? You know, I haven't had a go at anything recently.
4: We'll stay on, Ronnie. Their fighters won't annoy us until we die for the attack. But then they'll be down on us like a ton of bricks. Anybody mind?
3: I mind, but I don't suppose there's much I can do about it now.
4: Not a thing. Line astern, you chaps. We're going in. Ronnie, you play rear-end Charlie, will you?
1: Righto. Leave something for me.
3: Take good care of me, won't you, Ronnie? I have a date with a delicious little fluff for tonight.
4: Echelon now, chaps.
3: Okay, Skipper. Echelon it is.
4: Let's go in now. Going down.
2: There goes Jeff, diving into the formation of German bombers. Parker is right behind him. Now it's your turn. They've opened up now from above. Heinkel fighters. And out of the corner of your eye, you see a stream of tracer bullets searching for your wing. Then you half roll out of it automatically and twist up underneath a Junker bomber and feed him everything you've got from stem to stern. You feel your plane shuddering under the recoil. You seem to stand still in the air for a few seconds. Then you turn the fire lever off as you roar out from underneath. The bombers have broken formation now. Some of them have turned away already, and you let them go.
4: Bandits on the left. Follow me.
2: And you flip over in a tight roll and straighten out behind Jeff, wondering where Parker is. Then you're in it again, running the gauntlet, waiting for your chance at the bombers ahead. 400 yards. 300. Now the rear gunner on the Junkers is firing at you. And you weave from side to side in great sweeping arcs. 250 yards. 200. And you start firing in quick little bursts as you pass the rear gunner on each swing. Then in the mirror, you see a familiar shape, weaving with you and getting closer. A German Heinkel. You see his gun ports winking at you like little flashing lights, and you know he's firing at you. Then your instrument panel goes to pieces before your eyes. That's how you know you've been hit. You set your teeth and stop weaving and bore right in at the bomber ahead and start feeding it to him. Then you see the Nazi gunner try to stand up in his little cubbyhole as the plastic glass splinters all around him. And then he pitches down out of your sight. You got him. But now the German fighter is coming in from astern. Without a conscious effort on your part, you spiral down out of the formation trying to get away from the Heinkel. You keep hoping you won't have to jump. They love to shoot up parachutes. Then suddenly it's all right. Jeff is working on the Heinkel.
1: Thanks, Jeff. Get him for Parker.
2: And he does, firing in quick short bursts. Following every move the German makes, he goes boring in on the Heinkel. Then it turns belly up like a fish, and you can see the white line of tracers pouring into its length. Then slowly and sluggishly, it turns over on its back and falls into a spin. A flame from end to end.
1: Good work, Jeff. One for Parker.
3: Do I hear someone talking about me?
1: No, Parker. I thought you copped it.
3: Not me. I told you I had a date tonight.
4: Where were you on that last mix-up?
3: Oh, I was there. As a matter of fact, I polished off a Junkers. Someone had been thoughtful enough to shoot up the rear gunner for me.
4: Ronnie did that.
3: Good show, Ronnie.
1: Good show yourself.
2: You hope you don't sound like a dog in the manger. But you can't help wishing you had a Heinkel or a Junkers on your own scoreboard. Even a Messerschmitt 109. Everybody has 109s. Everybody but you, that is. All you get are assists. Mr. Parker shot down a Junkers 88 today. Brilliant assist by Mr. Ronald Twine.
4: Anyone know where we are?
3: Haven't the least idea. You, Ronnie?
1: Not I. Could be anywhere by now.
4: Lovely, boy. So helpful. I'll call in. Hello? Hello? Hello? Red leader to Strawberry Control. Where are we? Where are we? Hello, Strawberry Control. Hello. Where are we? Over.
5: You're now over Sugar Beer Beer. Your home course will be Red 70. Is that understood? Over.
4: Red Leader here. You are understood. We are over sugar, beer, beer. Our home course is Red 7-0. Off.
3: Well, then let's go, you lads. Let's go home or we'll be late for Sicily's party.

0: This is the party Parker was so anxious to get to. He's taken you along and Jeff, too. It's a fine party, as parties go, with death hanging overhead. There are pretty women everywhere, bare shoulders in the candlelight, soft voices. It's gay. You hardly notice the blackout drapes and the gas mask.
1: I'm so awfully glad to see you. Hello, aren't you dancing, Ronnie?
2: I'm terribly sorry. I never learnt to. I'm an awkward fellow.
1: Well, have a good time. There you are, Charles. I've been looking at you.
0: Have a good time. Of course. It's easy enough if you don't mind being shy. If you're satisfied just watching. You wish you could talk to women easily, gracefully, amusingly, like Jeff does, so that their laughter will tinkle out across a room like... like a little silver bell. Like her laughter. She's beautiful.
2: She's beautiful. Cicely's beautiful.
3: Is she?
2: Huh? What? Oh. Well, who are you?
3: Oh, it doesn't matter. You seem to be interested in Cicely.
2: I didn't realize I'd spoken aloud.
3: Ah, but you did. You very definitely did. You said, she's beautiful. Cicely's beautiful.
2: Did I?
3: Yes. But alas for your illusion. I happen to know that her hair is completely and utterly false. She bought it, every delightful strand of it, from an old gypsy woman who needed the money. She paid very little for it, too, I understand. A mere song.
2: I say, really?
3: Oh, quite. Yes, I believe the title of the song was Mother McCree or something very similar. The gypsy woman was fond of music, you see.
2: I see. You're pulling my leg.
3: Oh, not very hard. Just ever so little. Oh, look, please don't be angry, please.
2: I'm not. I just don't think you're very amusing.
3: And that, my dear Christine, should be a lesson to you. Goodbye, young man.
2: Goodbye.
0: She's gone now. Didn't take long to get rid of her. That's the way to do it. That's how to make friends. Let her start a conversation and then leap down her throat at the earliest opportunity. Idiot. She's beautiful, too. More than the other. Christine, she called herself.
2: Christine. Nice.
0: Talking to Jeff now, or rather, he's talking to her, motioning with his hands, showing her how he got his first heinkle, probably.
2: Wish I might get a heinkle.
0: Oh, yes. You wish you could get a heinkle. Or even a Messerschmitt 109. Everybody's had 109s. Everybody but you. We're back on that again, are we? Might almost make a song of it. Everyone has a 109. Everyone but me.
4: Oh, here it is. I say, Ronnie, tell this dreadful woman how we got that heinkle today.
2: Jeff got it. I had very little to do with it, really.
4: You see, Chris? Oh, by the way, Hello, Christine.
3: Hello, Ronnie.
2: You're making fun of me again.
3: You still haven't developed a sense of humor.
4: Am I intruding?
2: I'm sorry I was so stuffy.
3: I'm sorry I was so impertinent.
2: Nice party, isn't it?
4: Look here, Ronnie, I saw her first.
3: A lovely party. Trifle crowded, though, isn't it?
2: Yes. Isn't it, Jeff?
4: Oh, all right. I'll go quietly. But if I'm found dead with a gun in my hand, you'll know why, you two.
2: Nice fellow, Jeff.
3: Oh, very.
2: I'd ask you to dance, but...
3: Would you really?
2: But I don't know how, I'm afraid.
3: Oh.
2: My feet don't match or something.
3: I had an uncle once whose feet didn't match. He had a dreadful time.
2: I can imagine. Whatever became of the old duffer?
3: Well, he took up yogi at an advanced age and died in Capri of trying to cross his feet behind his head.
2: I like Capri.
3: Oh, yes. Very nice place, Capri.
2: The water's so blue.

0: Nothing like a blackout in the rain.
1: Yes, it makes the blackout so much blacker.
0: Nice party.
1: Yes, very nice. Too bad it had to rain, though.
0: Oh, no, I shouldn't have been able to stay on if it hadn't. Night raiders, you know.
1: Yes, I know. I've been through a couple of blitzes.
0: I'd hate to be a civilian.
1: Oh, so would I.
0: Aren't you?
1: No. These are my party clothes. Daytimes, I wear a uniform. Oh, perhaps you won't like me in uniform.
0: I like you even more, if that's possible. What kind of a uniform?
1: Wren. Mm. But never mind that. Tell me about your flying. What's it like up there at night, for instance? Can you see anything?
0: Not for the first half hour or so. Then you can see fairly well. It's surprising. Too bad we couldn't find a cab.
1: Oh, I don't mind. I like walking.
0: Of course, there's something...
1: You know, you talk a great deal, don't you?
0: Yes,
1: you do. Too much. Much, much too... Oh, that's better.
0: I think I'm in love with you. Do you mind?
1: No, but isn't it rather sudden? Oh, no, I sound mid-Victorian, don't I? This is so sudden.
0: You're nice, Christine.
1: And you're sweet. But don't change the subject. You were talking about being in love with me. Continue.
0: I shouldn't. It isn't fair.
1: Why not?
0: I might be killed any day.
1: Well, there's that, of course. Are you afraid?
0: Afraid of dying? No, there isn't time. You get into a fight and it's very impersonal. Like chess on a grand scale. You make a move, your opponent makes a move, and then one of you wins the game.
1: And the other loses.
0: That's right.
1: I wish we wouldn't talk like this. Whatever became of that gay, meaningless conversation we were having?
0: I said I loved you. Was that meaningless?
1: No. No, that really meant something. Well, here we are. This is my house.
0: Well, Christine...
1: Ronnie, let me say something.
0: Oh, please do.
1: It's not easy being in love in wartime. Everything changes so much. You have to be so quick and certain of things. There's no time for thinking. You have to catch at things as they go by. You have to be quick about it and unafraid.
0: Do you mean...
1: Well, what I'm trying to say is, Ronnie, that I'm so certain. So very certain about you and me.
0: Christine, I...
1: Oh, darling.

0: But it doesn't rain forever, and a few days later the weather clears off and you're back in the dispersal hut at the airdrome waiting for flying orders. And that's all right. You know that next time up you'll get an official. Next time up you're going to get a German all your own. You stand there at the open door of your locker, tearing off the pictures inside. All the American cinema stars you flipped from magazines. All the beautiful, anonymous girls from everywhere whose pictures are inside the door of your locker.
1: Hello, what's this? Breaking up your collection, Ronnie?
2: May I have that one? Haven't seen a tiger skin rug in years.
3: Rotten joke. See the paste anywhere?
2: Here you are. What's this? Putting up a picture of... Well, I'll be. Christine.
3: Yes. We're engaged, Jeff. Going to be married my next leave.
2: No.
3: Quite.
2: Oh, wonderful. Oh, you lucky dog, you. Well, I can't understand what she sees in you. You know, my heart's positively smashed and my life completely devastated, but I think it's first rate. Absolutely first rate. I tell you, my boy.
4: Boston 11, red section. Scramble.
2: There it is. Parker! Get Parker, somebody! Come on, Ronnie, come on. Right.
0: And then you're running across the drone to where your planes are already warming up. It's business now.
2: Did you sign the 700 sheet, Ronnie?
5: Yes, I did.
2: Fine. Better set your gun sights for about 40-foot wingspread.
5: Mr. Schmitz?
2: Probably. See you later.
5: Righto. Give me a leg up, Tinky.
6: Right, John, Mr. Point. She's all up and ready, sir.
5: Good enough. Got the sheet?
6: Right, yes, sir.
5: Received a mechanic, one aircraft in good condition. There you are.
6: Good luck, Mr. Corn.
5: Don't worry. Today's my day. Stand clear.
0: Now you'll look over and see Parker just settling down in his cockpit. Up ahead, Jeff is watching. You give him a thumbs up, and he waggles his tail fin. Take off. Feathering on the propeller and open up the throttle, keeping in a tight vic with Parker and Jeff, taking off in formation. Then, as the ground drops away, you hear Jeff on the radio telephone.
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0: 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And you take a few deep breaths of oxygen. They're still going up. 13,000 now. The air is clear and blue.
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7: 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Formation is line astern. Parker will play rear end Charlie. Understood?
5: Understood, Skipper.
0: You're still going up. You lean forward quickly and adjust the oxygen indicator to 20,000 feet. You're a little dizzy from the fast climb and the oxygen, but everything's okay. Motor sounds fine. Mixture's a little too rich, perhaps, and you adjust the carburetor intake carefully.
7: Red 2 and 3 from Red 1. Echelon red.
0: You spread out to the left and above Jeff, flying in a stepped-up formation now. So far, so good. All you need now is a target. Keep listening for the direction.
8: 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Large Bandit.
0: An enemy bomber at 15,000 feet. That's what you've been waiting for. Quickly, you reset your gun sights to the wingspread of a bomber. Then you switch your gun button to the fire position.
7: Red 2 and 3 from Red 1. Let me know if you see anything.
0: Your eyes start that shifting circle. It's become a habit now. You look down on one side, then up. Down ahead, then up. Down on the other side, then up.
9: Tally-ho! Red 1 from Red 2, below, on the right.
0: There he is, all right. A Junkers 88 from the look of him. Must have lost his formation, you think, to yourself, as you heel over behind Jeff's diving plane. Junkers don't travel alone.
7: Tally-ho! Meat on the table!
9: Must have crossed this formation, eh, Skipper?
7: Yes, sir. You still with us, Parker?
10: I'll pick up the pieces.
7: Ah, there won't be any. Let's go.
0: Go in from the side, you're thinking. Go in from the side. There's no armor there in the Junkers. But the pilot has seen you. He's turning to face you now so his gun turrets can go into action. You center your gun sights on his forward blister, and he gets larger and larger in the circles. Now you see his machine gun winking at you in little bursts of flame. Too far. 300 yards now. Jeff is firing into him as he roars past. Then it's your turn, and you bring up your nose a little and let him have it. Then you're zooming up and over to come in from the rear behind Jeff. It's too fast the other way. You can see Parker right behind you in the rear vision mirror. And then Jeff goes in from the side, and you see his traces hitting home. Then he's gone, and it's your turn again. You can see the turret gunner swiveling around from following Jeff to try to get a line on you. Then your thumb presses down on the gun button. Then you're by again, and you wheel up and over for another run. But it isn't necessary. He's done for. His nose drops down in a sickening lurch, and his motors are trailing smoke. The incendiaries have hit home. Now little shapes are dropping out of the bomber's hatches, scrambling wildly in the air. Then, as their parachutes open, the bomber plunges past the Germans and goes down out of sight in the clouds. You got him. Number one for Ronald Twine.
7: Good show, Ronnie.
10: Couldn't have done better myself.
0: Number one. You snap up and over in a tight barrel roll. The victory roll. And then, a sudden thought is in your mind.
3: Red 2 here. I say, Skipper, do you suppose that'll be confirmed? Will they see it come down?
7: I don't see how they can miss. I'll call in. Hello, Chester Control. Red Leader here. Watch for falling bandit. Watch for falling bandit. Over.
8: Hello, Red Leader. Bandit crashed nearby. Bandit crashed nearby. I see, try and get them a little farther from home next time, will you?

0: maybe it's going to be cold up here. You got any idea?
1: Oh, I say, look here. Beans again. Beans and tea. Oh, put.
2: And the beans are always too hot and the tea's too cold.
1: Yes.
2: Well, fill up, my lad. We'll be off on another flap before long, or I miss my guess. This weather's too good for Jerry to stay away, you know.
3: It's late afternoon now. One more flap and you'll be through for the day. You'll be seeing Christine. The name fills your mind and your heart. Christine.
2: Listen to the boy. He's talking to himself now.
1: Oh, love is a dreadful thing. But still, it's better than beans and tea.
3: I look around the dispersal hut briefly. Looking at all the faces. Wondering how they feel about waiting for the loudspeaker to pop off. Wondering if they've ever been in love. If they're in love now.
4: Stand by!
3: There it is. All the faces are still now. Some of the men stand there with a fork full of beans poised halfway to their mouths. Jeff has his mouth open to take a swallow of tea. It stays open.
4: Squadron 11, blue and red sections. Squadron 14, black and white sections. Scramble.
3: A big one this time. 12 planes in the air at once, and more coming from other airdromes, probably. A big flap, all right. And suddenly you're cold inside. All the while you're getting ready to take off, while you're putting on your chute and buttoning up your flying suit, while you're checking your instruments and giving Jeff the go-ahead, you're thinking, maybe this is the last one for me. And you feel it as strongly as you've always felt before that you'd come back. This time you have a feeling that you won't come back. And you think of Christine, waiting and waiting and nothing beyond waiting.
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6: 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Have you located bandits? 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
5: 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Look, look, look.
3: You're watching for the enemy now. Should be around here somewhere. They're still climbing. 20,000 now. You set the gun button on firing position. You wonder briefly if somewhere nearby the enemy's doing the same thing.
5: Tally-ho!
3: There they are. About 50 of them with a fighter escort above and behind.
5: Hello, Chester Control. Have found bandits. Going in. Off.
3: Now Jeff heels over and the two sections spar off one at a time and follow him.
5: Get the front one. Going down.
3: All you can do is try to break up the formation. Make them turn around and go home. So you dive at full power, weaving slightly. And then you pick out your target and go for them. It's darker now and you can see the traces very plainly. Searching for you. And then you're in range and you press the button. Automatically, you pull back on the stick to climb up for another run. And the pressure of the pullout forces you down into your seat until your tongue is hanging out. All around you, the sky is filled with groups of planes fighting like angry bees. You've broken up the formation. Suddenly, the rudder bar is vibrating beneath your feet. A Messerschmitt on your tail. Machine gun bullets eating away at your fuselage. And you loop up and over and down again, but he stays with you all the way. Now you're weaving desperately, snapping over at the end of each arc, trying to shake him off, but he sticks. Think of Christine. This is the day she waits. You're falling now. You're falling.
7: Red leader from Red 2. I'm going down now, Jeff. So long.
3: The plane doesn't answer the stick. You reach up to pull back the hatch combing so you can bail out. The hatch is jammed, and for a brief second, your mouth and throat are choked with panic. Your hands fumble desperately and aimlessly with the instruments. Altitude is 12,000 now. 11,000. You try the rudder bar. Nothing happens. 10,000 now and picking up speed. The wind is shrieking in the open gun ports. 9,000. And then you start jamming the stick back and forth, trying to break it loose from whatever is holding it. It moves a little. Altitude 8,000 now. Desperately, you strain backward on the stick. One last try, 7,000. It's coming. Your airspeed is dropping off. The nose is coming up. More, more, more. You're pulling out now. And the force is pushing you down into your seat until your stomach aches. Your chin hangs down into the sheepskin strap. And a river of black water seems to flow across your eyeballs. And you open your mouth and scream to get rid of the pressure. And it's all right now. The plane is answering the controls again. The motor is running hot and you drag to the left, but it's good enough to get home in. Home.
8: Hello. Chestnut Control. Hello. Chestnut Control. This is Red 2. May I come in and land? May I come in and land? Over, please.
9: Hello, Red 2. Chestnut Control here. Yes, you may come in and land. Yes, you may come in and land. Come ahead. Off.
3: You're going home. And suddenly there's a picture in your mind. A picture of men and women going home all over England. Going home past bombed houses and burned churches. Their faces resolute, determined that England one day will pay her Nazi tormentor in full. This is why you are flying. This is why you are fighting. You, the pilots of the RAF, are England's last line of

The Man Behind the Gun is presented each week at this time for the purpose of telling you how your boys and their comrades in arms in the fighting forces of the United Nations are waging our war against Axis aggression.

Man Behind the Gun is written by Ranald MacDougall. Jackson Beck is the narrator. The original music is composed and conducted by Nathan Van Cleve. The production is directed by William N. Robeson for the Columbia Broadcasting System.

0: Once upon a time there was an engineer.
1: Choo-choo Charlie was his name, we hear.
0: He had an engine and he sure had fun. He used good and plenty candy to make his train run.
2: Charlie says, love my good and plenty. Charlie says, really ring the bell. Charlie says, love my good and plenty. Don't know any other candy that I love so well.
3: I came across Mr. Kipling in a meadow by the church. If I've painted that spire once, he said, I've painted it a dozen times. He offered me an apple pie. An artist needs inspiration, he explained. Golden shortcrust pastry, delicious apple filling, and just the right amount of sugar sprinkled on top. 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

0: with After Effects.
1: What has a hazelnut in every bite?
2: Sorry.
1: And thick milk chocolate for your delight?
2: Sorry.
1: Nougat and caramel golden light?
2: Sorry.
1: And don't forget the hazelnut in every bite. And again. What has a hazelnut in every bite?
2: Sorry.
1: Thick milk chocolate for your delight?
2: Sorry.
1: Nougat and caramel golden light?

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1: 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While Robertson's Golden Shred gets all of its tang from Seville oranges. What would you rather have for breakfast?
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2: What about that?
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2: 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Do you think I might try a piece? I'll have 2 ounces, please.
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0: 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This evening, the Wayside Theater presents the play of the week entitled Rest Cure, especially written for this program by James Drew. Have you, ladies and gentlemen, ever wanted to get away from it all by returning to your hometown for a much-needed rest? Well, this evening, we're going to find out what happened to a young man who had just that same idea. The amount of rest he gets is quite another story. Now, the Chicago Motor Club raises the curtain on the first act of Rest Cure.
1: Horatio, those bags packed?
2: Oh, everything okay now. Where we go, huh?
1: We're going home, Horatio. Back to my hometown. I'm going to relax. I'm a tired, nervous man.
2: Oh, maybe that Miss Laura.
1: Laura, yes? Tell her I've left.
2: Mr. Blake, no home, Miss Fenton.
3: Don't lock. Take the train off this door this instant. I'll see.
1: Don't do it.
2: But not able to keep mad woman out.
1: Let her come in, then. And take those bags down to the car.
3: Peter Blake, where are you going?
1: I'm leaving New York for rest.
3: Without me?
1: Well, I said I needed a rest.
3: Well, my understudy takes over next week. I'll be free. Take the Mediterranean cruise with the rest of us.
1: My mind's made up, Laura. I'm not returning before the fall. By that time, I'm hoping you'll have stalked new prey.
3: Don't you talk to me like that.
1: I'm off. Goodbye.
3: I'll follow you.
1: You don't know where I'm going.
3: I'll find out. You can't walk out on me like this.
1: I have, you female Casanova, and how does it feel?

0: Over here, Della.
1: Oh, you sure picked enough vegetables, child.
0: Where's Grandpa?
1: He ain't out to bed yet. Ain't right for you to do all that dirty work.
0: Della, get the dog out of the garden.
1: Yes, ma'am.
0: Here, Timmy. Here. Oh, grab him, Della.
1: He's too fast for me. I ain't no lightweight.
0: Oh, he's crawled through the hole in the fence and hurt the dog next door. Yeah. Now they will fight.
2: Stay out of here.
1: Climb the fence, Miss Maggie, and throw something at that other dog. That'll stop him.
0: Come back, Timmy, and give me something to throw.
1: Yes, here.
0: There.
2: Down. Oh, my eye. Who threw that?
1: Timmy done come back in, Miss Maggie.
0: Well, put him in the basement.
1: Yes, ma'am. Bad dog. You bad
0: I'm
1: dog.
0: Sorry. I meant to hit the dog.
2: Yeah, and you hit my eye.
0: Della said to throw something.
2: Did she hand you a tomato?
0: I'm sorry.
2: Keep your cur out of my yard.
0: Well, it wasn't my fault.
2: Well, next time I hope he gets his head bitten off.
0: Well.
2: And if memory serves me right, my family put up the fence you're so blithely sitting on. Get
0: I
2: off.
0: Said I was sorry for hitting you. I take it back.
2: Oh, if you weren't a woman.
0: I'd like to slap your face.
2: And I'll be content hoping I never see yours again.
0: Oh.
1: Miss Maggie, is you coming in?
0: Oh.
1: Did you have a falling out with that gentleman next door?
0: That boy.
1: He's awful nervous, everybody say. A playwright man come down here to recuperate.
0: Oh, nerve, has he? That's no excuse for bad manners.
1: Name's Peter Blake. Your grandpa, he knowed his father.
0: Grandpa might have warned me what to expect.
1: I heard down at the butcher shop.
0: That's enough. Where is Grandpa?
1: I done told you he was in the bed.
0: Doesn't he know Banker Tilson will be here at 10 o'clock? Oh, sometimes I wonder why I should feel so concerned whether or not we have a roof over our heads. Grandpa, have you forgotten what day this is?
3: No, Pat, come in. I'm finding the decline and fall of the Roman Empire fascinating reading. Horse time through.
0: In the meantime, I suppose you figured out what we're going to use for money when the bank calls for the last payments on the mortgage.
3: Blast the bank.
0: Well, I wouldn't get away with it. Grandpa, I see no alternative except...
3: Eviction. Ah, my poor child. What delusions I had about being a great financier. If only I had invested wisely what your money your father left you. I'm to blame. I take full responsibility. What must I do now?
0: Well, you could have done something 10 years ago.
3: What was that?
0: Gone to work.
3: Good heavens.
1: Miss Maggie. Mr. Tilson is here.
0: I'll be right down. Now get some clothes on and hurry down.
3: Must I? I'd rather face that pompous scalawag in a suit of armor.
0: For once in your life, Grandpa, your presence will signify moral support. Coming, Della.
3: Drat that Tilson anyway. Where's my pants?
4: Oh, good morning, Margaret.
0: How do you do?
4: How was your grandfather? Well enough to be present at this calamity?
0: Grandpa's equal to anything, I'm afraid.
4: Yes. Of course, he knows the bank intends to foreclose Saturday.
0: Oh, is that final?
4: Unless there is sufficient cause, I'm afraid so.
0: Sufficient cause?
4: Bluntly speaking, there is a prospect of some future income. In your case, I see none.
0: Oh, but there is.
4: Yes. An income? Oh, well, now, this puts things in a rather different light, of course. May I inquire?
0: I'm engaged to be married.
4: Yes?
0: Oh, and the man's rich. Yes, quite rich.
4: Well,
3: good morning, Jonathan. Sorry to keep you waiting. Everything in order?
4: Do you intend to be humorous as usual?
3: I see you're in rare spirits. Have a cigar.
4: Yes.
3: Now, Shaw, what did I do with my cigar case?
4: I have one.
3: Oh, thank you.
4: Yes, thank you.
3: We smoke the same brand.
4: Here.
3: A light? That's fine.
4: Mr. Jarvis, your granddaughter has just made a very amazing revelation.
3: I thought everybody knew we were broke.
0: Grandpa.
4: Your granddaughter has just told me her future husband has agreed to lend you the money to pay the bank.
3: Great Caesar's goose.
0: I was keeping it a secret.
3: Wonderful. It clears everything. Who is this trusting? Who is he? Do I know him?
4: If I recognize his name, of course his name shall be your collateral for the present, of course.
0: You want to know his name?
3: Come, child. The suspense is unbearable.
0: Oh, his name is Peter Blake.
3: That fellow next door? Say, what's been going on under my nose?
4: Just a moment. Blake, the playwright? Well, my wife will be interested to hear that, I'm sure. Perhaps you can persuade him to drop in with you at our garden party tomorrow. And as for the note, well, let us concern ourselves with the coming nuptials, shall we? Good day.
3: Good day, Jonathan. Drop in any time when it's not on business.
5: Maggie, you had me worried for a few minutes.
0: But, Grandpa, I must tell you something.
5: Maggie, you're not engaged to two men.
0: Nothing so simple. I'm not engaged to Peter Blake. We met for the first time this morning over a dogfight. I hit him with a tomato. He hates me.
5: And you told Jonathan you were only to stave off a collection and possible eviction.
0: Are you angry with me?
5: Honey, how could I be? You told a story only to save my pride and dignity. I'll swallow my pride and forget my dignity and tell old Beetle Puss we'll be ready to move out.
0: Maybe you'd better wait a day or two.
5: Child, I wasn't aiming to tell him for at least a week or two.
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0: now the second act curtain rises on the play of the week, Rest Cure. Go away, Horatio. I told you not to bother me.
1: Your boy said I could find you here.
0: What in blazes do you want?
1: I'm sorry our friendship got off on the wrong foot because I've a favor to ask.
0: Friendship? I thought I looked upon you for the last time 3 hours ago. And as for a favor, no matter how slight, no.
1: I know you came here for peace and quiet.
0: And not for one moment do I intend to be deterred from getting it. Now clear out.
1: Not until you hear me.
0: Woman or not, if it's necessary, I'll use force.
1: Don't you lay a hand on me.
0: No.
1: I'm sorry. I'm terribly sorry. Are you hurt?
0: What happened?
1: I swung the chair in front of you.
0: I thought you hit me.
1: No, you only tripped over it. Can I help you up?
0: Yeah, feel safer on the floor. Now, before I'm maimed any further, maybe I'd better hear what you have to say. You came to apologize for hitting me this morning.
1: Yes.
0: Yes, well, I accept that apology and the one for now, but don't come over to apologize anymore.
1: I'll not come again until you invite me.
0: And let's part company while I'm in fairly healthy shape.
1: But you don't know what my favor is.
0: I don't even know who you are.
1: My name's Maggie Jarvis.
0: You already know who I am.
1: Oh, yes.
0: Yes, unfortunately. Well, now, what is it you want? An autograph? I don't have any pictures, but if you want my signature...
1: That isn't what I want.
0: Then what do you want?
1: Would you be my escort to a garden party tomorrow?
0: What? Are you mad? First you hit me with a tomato, and then you hurl insults at me, and finally you swing a chair at me.
1: In front of you.
0: And now you ask me to be your escort.
1: It may seem unusual.
0: Unusual? Unique? Positively unique?
1: Oh, you don't...
0: Is it possible that there's some reasonable motive I'm overlooking?
1: Would you indulge a sentimental gesture?
0: Well, on occasion, I'm a pushover for sentiment. What's the gag?
1: It's simpler than you think. Just make an appearance with me tomorrow afternoon at the Tilsons' garden party.
0: Why?
1: Well, your presence there with me would put an end to some nasty rumors floating about.
0: For instance?
1: Well, that I'm without sufficient charm to attract a beau.
0: Aren't you?
1: Well, you needn't take advantage of my position.
0: One appearance, and then I'll never be bothered again?
1: Not once.
0: Well, it may be worth it. Well, now, do I do anything special?
1: You look at me so...
0: Lovingly, yeah, that'll be the hardest. Well, I know I'll regret it, but I'll do it. Lay out my striped trousers, Horatio.
2: Oh, no. Me not pack. You are saying rescue in New York.
0: Yeah, good. Well, then I'll wear the blue suit.
2: Yes. Looking very nice, please. All same, Horatio thinking this very funny way to get over the nerves breaking. Miss La, she say same, too.
0: Look, you yellow-skinned babbler, you didn't tell her where we are.
2: Oh, no. I'm silent as Rock of Gibraltar.
0: How much did you take?
2: $5.
0: And you told her?
2: Oh no. $5 for... no good cow.
0: You mean a bum steer, Rachel. Yeah. Well, just the same, I don't trust her. Or you. We're clearing out of here after this confounded party. Rescue her.

0: What you doing snooping in my kitchen, yellow peril?
1: Or may I ask, please, if Mr. Blake have called to taking your lady to party?
0: They just left by the front door.
1: Oh, then Horatio can having words with you?
0: I hope stays pleasant one.
1: Sometimes inscrutable providence allowing servant to guide master.
0: And what do that mean, oily boy?
1: I have come to save master.
0: From what?
1: Oh, female who are having designs.
0: Meaning Miss Maggie? Bless the sweet child.
1: But pretty girl cannot always making merry with rich man.
0: Man, you ain't planning to stay long in my kitchen.
1: Oh, I'm humbly suggest you convey to Miss Jarvis my master having strong desire to remain in bachelor state.
0: Is you got any accident insurance?
1: Oh, shadow of wife, fatal to piece of bachelor home.
0: Foot for the dough before you meet with something fatal.
1: Oh, by putting down iron pot, please.
0: Oh, our battles are crimping your hair cross-eyed. Get moving.
1: I'm retreating because of no honor in fighting woman who is big as small mountain.
0: You get the idea.
1: But before fight beginning, remember, weight of opponent making no difference in jiu-jitsu.
0: Jiu-jitsu, you hide. Now get. The idea of that grinning heathen running down Miss Maggie just cause she set her cap for Mr. Blake.

0: Well, Peter, are you enjoying yourself? You don't mind? I'm right calling you Peter.
1: Do you think it'll do any good?
0: Oh, here comes Mr. Tilson. Be nice to him.
1: Who is this fellow?
0: He's an important banker.
1: I know nothing of finance.
0: Neither does Grandpa, but the two of them always manage to talk.
2: Well, Mr. Blake, I've been looking forward to meeting you.
1: I can't say most people do when they look back.
0: Peter, don't be modest.
2: I'll be expecting a visit from you one of these days.
1: Are you giving another party? I told Maggie.
0: Now remember what you promised.
2: I want you to drop in at the bank to talk business.
0: You know, life insurance, loans, bonds,
2: and mortgages. Do I make myself clear, Mr. Blake?
1: No.
0: Peter is amazingly simple about money affairs, aren't you, Peter? Of course you are.
1: Yes, I am.
2: I see. Then I can anticipate.
0: Everything, Mr. Tilson, is settled.
2: Oh, splendid. I'll be looking for you, Blake.
1: Wait a minute now. What's that?
0: Trust me, Peter.
1: Oh, I wonder.
3: Oh, Maggie.
0: Over here, Grandpa.
3: Oh, I couldn't find you. Mr. Blake, your boy's looking for you.
1: Pressure? Where? Here?
3: Here he comes now.
1: Oh, excuse me. I'll see what he wants.
3: He's a nice chap, Maggie.
0: Grandpa, Mr. Tilson wants Peter to come into the bank.
3: Drat him. He was a nasty kid. And by heavens, he hasn't changed a bit.
0: I'm worried.
3: Now, don't be, Pet. I just remembered we have some stock in the Eldorado mines. Maybe Mr. Blake would like to invest.
0: You know that stock's worthless. You aren't suggesting we use Peter Blake.
3: Only his name.
0: No.
3: Well, I was afraid you'd feel that way. But I have another plan.
0: It won't implicate Peter.
3: Not any further than he's in now.
0: We've gone far enough. Tell Mr. Tilson the truth.
3: Certainly. But truth's eternal. A few days won't change it. I need time. And if I can persuade old Beetle Puss to buy the stock in exchange for the mortgage, I don't think he'd want to return them so fast.
1: You say the telephone rang all morning, Horatio?
4: Oh, yes, please. But Horatio not answering like you say.
1: Yeah, good boy.
4: But finally, doorbell ringing. Huh? You say nothing about doorbell, so open. Mm. Miss Lara there, all the way from New York.
1: You said I wasn't home?
4: Huh. She says she waits.
1: Uh-oh, I'm lighting out right now.
4: Oh, no, you not have to. I fix everything.
1: How?
4: Oh, very simple. She wanting to know why you picked this place. So I say you have good reason.
1: Good boy, you've squared everything. What did you tell her?
4: Me say you come here to get married.
1: What?
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2: Man, oh man, look at that big maroon job over there. Oh, what a honey.
6: Oh, Tom, do you suppose we could...
2: Huh?
6: No, it's out this year.
2: What? What's out this year?
6: A new car. Of course, I'd love to have one, but I don't see how...
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6: But, Tom...
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0: Third act of Rescuer. Horatio, what are you doing?
1: Only clean goldfish bowl.
0: Oh, drop it. Let it go for the present.
1: Miss Law, she not believe story of marriage.
0: 2 hours of explanation on my part, and she worked herself into a state of noble self-sacrifice.
1: Oh, everything okay?
0: No, not by a long shot. I know Laura. When her nobleness wears off, I just don't want to be around.
1: You want me packed?
0: Yeah, pretty quick.
1: But what about lady next door? She know you going to marry her?
0: Horatio, if you ever tell Maggie Jarvis I used her name in desperation...
1: Horatio can be having striped trousers when we get back to New York, please.
0: 3 sizes too big, boy. You squinting blackmailer, but you can have them.
1: Thanking you very much. Already have same cut down.
0: You get out of here.
1: No effort too great to ensure peace.
0: I'll answer that. You go pack. Hello. What? Maggie Jarvis.
2: You didn't expect to see me again?
0: Well, I was rather optimistic. What did Laura tell you? It's a lie.
2: Who?
0: Oh. Well, then you haven't seen anyone. A stranger?
2: No, but I've the last favor to ask.
0: Mm-hmm. Will you just stand out in the open to avoid accidentally breaking an arm?
2: Can you ever forgive me?
0: Hey, you know, you're a good scout.
2: Thanks, Peter.
0: Where are all your young men, Maggie?
2: There's only one. And I found him indifferent.
0: Well, he must be blind.
2: Only a little stupid.
0: Well, what's your favor?
2: Will you write a short play for the Ladies' Dramatic Club?
0: Listen, I came down here for a rest. A little, little rest.
2: Oh, now, don't get angry.
0: Who's angry? I'm calm. Too calm. What's to prevent me from murdering you right on the spot? Only my calmness. But I warn you, there are limits to which you can stretch a mind. Now, will you clear out? I don't know. Who is it, me or her? I don't act like this with other people.
2: I'm going. Don't say another word.
0: Don't move. Wait. I want to look through the curtain. Good grief, it's Laura.
2: Who's she?
0: Oh, she's a girl I knew in New York.
2: Do you like it?
0: I feel safer with a shark.
2: Well, then why don't you assert yourself?
0: No, you don't know Laura.
2: Hang it all, be a man.
0: Yes, I have been beating about the bush too long.
2: Beat her if necessary.
0: I'll steel myself to be blunt.
2: Don't let her bully you.
0: But now, there's no point in her seeing you, is there?
2: I'll slip out through the garden.
0: No, you better slip into the next room. Yeah, coming, Laura. Well, how are you this morning?
3: I haven't closed my eyes all night. Are you bent on marrying this girl?
0: Oh. Oh, but Laura, I thought you were consoled.
3: I am. Even though you're breaking my heart. I'm going away. Don't ever try to see me again.
0: I won't, Laura.
3: This is really my farewell.
0: Now, Laura, you won't do anything desperate.
3: No. I'm thinking of retiring from the stage. Now, I want to leave you with this thought. I'll always love you devotedly.
0: Oh?
3: What's that? I thought we were alone.
0: That's probably Horatio.
3: Still listening in a keyhole? Is that you, Horatio?
4: Oh, yes. It's me.
0: Oh.
3: His voice seems lighter. Peter, who's in there?
0: Laura, don't open that door.
4: Now, Laura,
0: I can explain everything. Now, don't lose your temper, honey.
3: Don't honey me. I came here to tell you I'd forgiven you. This is the way you treat me.
0: Well,
2: and you did beautifully, even without an audience.
0: Oh.
3: Don't stand there and let me be insulted by this impertinent girl.
0: Laura, this is... you know, I told you...
3: I unmasked my broken heart to you. But I didn't expect to be laughed at by another. Hearing the things I meant only for you.
0: Laura, put down that vase. Don't throw it. Laura, don't... Oh.
3: I hope I never see you again.
2: Oh, Peter, are you hurt? Help me, someone.
5: Hey, they went to home?
2: In here.
5: Hey, what's going on here?
2: Oh, it's you, Sheriff. Get some water. He's passed out.
5: Say, pretty serious, huh? Reckon I can take the flowers out of this pot and use that water. There.
0: Oh, where am I?
2: Now, take it easy, Peter.
0: I remember. Is Laura gone?
2: Yes, dear. Right after hitting you with the vase.
0: Who's he?
5: I'm the sheriff. Your name, Peter Blake?
0: That's right.
5: I came to arrest you.
0: What for?
5: Confidence man, selling worthless stock.
1: Mr. Blake, everything's kaoke now.
5: Who is this fella?
0: That's my butler, valet, and cook, Horatio Alger Fuji. Now, Sheriff, now, there's been a mistake. Now, I don't know what you're talking about.
1: Oh, Mr. Blake, our bag's all ready for a quick getting away.
0: Oh,
5: so you don't know what I'm talking about, huh?

0: Which cell is it, Sheriff?
1: Number 3.
0: Oh. Hello, Peter.
1: You here? Haven't you been trouble enough?
0: Oh, it's my fault. Grandpa gave some stock to the bank in your name.
1: Why?
0: Well, the mortgage was due.
1: And did the bank accept me and the stock?
0: Mr. Tilson thought you owned the stock. After canceling the note the next day, he discovered the stock was worthless.
1: Naturally, if your family had anything to do with it.
0: Mr. Tilson sold the stock to Grandpa 20 years ago, before he became a respectable banker. Grandpa reminded him, and he was happy to let everything stand as it was.
1: Then what am I doing here?
0: Grandpa's bringing an order for your release. Oh, here he is. Grandpa, did you get it?
2: I did. No hook-nosed Tilson can match a Jarvis for breadth of intrigue.
1: Machiavelli was a piker compared to you two.
2: This town's too small for any real intrigue. Now, you take the Romans. But I'm forgetting. I must give this paper to the sheriff. I was born too late. The Romans. Marvelous people.
1: Maggie, why did you give my name to Tilson?
0: It slipped out. I told him we were engaged.
1: You told him that? And I told Laura... never mind. Is that why you dragged me to that infernal party? Is that the cause for all my present misery?
0: Are you angry?
1: I don't know. I'm tired. You know, you've such a faculty for invention. You should have been a playwright. I don't know whether to kill you or kiss you.
0: You might punish me by marrying me.
1: Maggie.
0: Peter.
2: Say, what's going on here? Well, I'll be blamed. Or should be.
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In the cast of tonight's play, you heard our popular starring team, Patricia Dunlap in the part of Maggie, and Olin Soule playing Peter. They were supported by Mary Jane Morrow, Harriet Whitmer, Forrest Lewis, Percy Hemus, Herb Butterfield, and Bill Boucher. 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
2: To your discretion.
3: Only to my discretion.
2: Take her what message you will. Only tell her I am here.
3: My lord, may I have one moment? She's not quite ready.
2: As many as you like. What is it, my dear?
3: Do you love the queen?
2: Is that a fair question as between maid and man?
3: An honest question.
2: Then I will answer honestly. Yes, my dear.
3: Dearly?
2: Yes.
3: Why would you love someone who loved you better?
2: Meaning, whom?
3: No one. Myself, perhaps, that's no one. Or anyone who loved you better.
2: Does she not love me, my sweet?
3: She loves you. Loves you not. Loves you, loves you not.
2: And why do you tell me this?
3: Because I am afraid.
2: For me?
3: I have heard her, when she thought she was alone, walk up and down her room soundlessly, night long, cursing you. Cursing you because she must love you, and could not help herself. Swearing to be even with you for this love she scorns to bear you. My lord, you anger her too much.
2: But is this not common to lovers?
3: No. I have never cursed you. And I have good cause.
2: But if I were your lover, you would, my sweet. So thank God I am not.
3: I'll tell her you are here.
2: Your Majesty.
4: I'd hardly hope to see you again, my Lord of Essex, after what was vowed forever when you left.
2: You are unkind to remind me.
4: Am I indeed? You've gone a week at this one stock of yours, and a week's a long time at court. You forget that I must live and draw breath whether I see you or not. And there are other men, all fully equipped for loving and being loved.
2: Where do you think I've been this last week? Trying not to be here. But you see, I am here.
4: Yes, I see.
2: Why did you plague me without a word?
4: Why did you not come?
2: You are a queen, my queen. You let it be known. I would not be admitted if I came.
4: I may have meant it at the time.
2: I think I have a demon, and you are it.
4: If ever a mocking devil tortured a woman, you're my devil, and torture me. Let us part, and quickly, or there'll be worse to come. Go.
2: I will not.
4: Come to me, my Essex. Let us be kind for a moment. I will be kind. You need not be. You're young and strangely winning and strangely sweet. My heart goes out to you wherever you are, and something in me has drawn you. But this same thing that draws us together hurts and blinds us until we strike at each other. This has gone on a long while. It grows worse with the years. It will end badly. Go, my dear, and do not see me again.
2: All this is what I said when last I went away.
4: Love someone else, my dear. I will forgive you.
2: What would you have to forgive? I have tried to love others. It's empty as ashes.
4: What others?
2: No one.
4: What others?
2: Everyone. If we must quarrel when we meet, why then let us quarrel. At least we can quarrel together.
4: I think if we are to love, we must love and be silent. For when we speak...
2: I'll be silent then. You shall speak. If you would sometimes heed me. Only sometimes. Only when I'm right. If you would say to yourself that even your lover might be right sometimes.
4: But you were wrong. A campaign into Spain's pure madness. Think of the drain in men and the drain on the treasury.
2: There's no richer country in Europe in men or money than England. It's the same ancient, unprofitable niggardliness that pinches pennies and wastes a world of treasure.
4: Never yet has a warlike expedition brought me back what it cost.
2: You've tried half measure. If we are to trifle, we might better sit at home forever and rot.
4: Ha! Seems to me we rot to some purpose here. I have kept the peace and kept my people happy and prosperous. They've had time for music and poetry.
2: And at what a cowardly...
4: I am no coward either. Requires more courage not to fight than to fight when one is surrounded by hasty hotheads urging campaigns in all directions.
2: They will set you down in histories as the weasel queen who fought and ran away.
4: Is it my fame you think of, or your own, my lord? Have you not built your name high enough? When we ride in the streets, it's Essex they cheer, and not their queen.
2: Is it for this hollow cheering you hold me back from Spain?
4: It's because I believe in peace and have no faith in wars or what wars win.
2: You do not fear me?
4: I fear you, too. You believe yourself fitter to be king than I to be queen. You believe you'd rule England better because you're a man.
2: That last is true, I would. It's because I love you that I can see wherein you fail. It's because you cannot act and think like a man.
4: Why should I think like a man when a woman thinks wiser? What do you plan? To take over the kingdom? Depose me?
2: You are a touchy queen.
4: I have bad bringing up. Tell me, my dear, do I tire you? Do I wear upon you a little?
2: Never.
4: Well, you'd have to say that because you wouldn't hurt me and because I'm your queen. And so I'll never know until everyone else has known and is laughing at me when I've lost you. Wait! Let me say this, please. When the time does come and I seem old.
2: You are not old. I will not have you old.
4: And you love someone else? Tell me the first. Will you do that in all kindness, in memory of a great love past? No, you could not. It's not in a man to be kind that way, nor in a woman to take it kindly. I think I'd kill you in a first blind rage.
2: Kill me when I can say it.
4: Love, will you let me say one more thing that will hurt you?
2: Anything.
4: Your blood's on fire to lead a new command now that you've won so handsomely in Spain. And when I need a general anywhere, you'll ask to go. Don't ask it, and don't go. You're better here in London.
2: Was this all you wanted? To make me promise this?
4: Not for myself, I swear it. Not because I think you reckless with men and money, though I do think that. Not because you might return in too much triumph and take my kingdom from me, which I can imagine. And not because I want to keep you here and hate to risk you, though that's also true. But rather, and for this you must forgive me, because you're more a poet than a general. And I fear you might fail and lose what you have gained if you went again.
2: Whom would you send?
4: I asked you not to be angry.
2: Not to be angry? How do you judge a leader except by whether he wins or loses? Was it by chance you think I won at Cadiz?
4: Very well, you shall go. Go if you will. Only I love you, and I say what would be wiser.
2: You choose the one thing I must have, and you ask me not to ask it. No, forgive me.
4: I'll not say it again.
2: But if I'm more poet than general, then poets on occasion make better generals than generals do.
4: You've proved it so on more than one occasion.
5: The council is met. The council.
4: Now we shall hear about Ireland if Cecil has his way. One thing remember, you must not go to Ireland.
2: No. That's a war I'm content to miss.
4: Thank God for that much, then. I've been afraid Ireland might tempt you. Now what can come between us out of heaven or hell or Spain or England?
2: Nothing. Never again.

0: The council is in order. What business is there before us?
1: Your Majesty.
0: Sir Robert Cecil.
1: There is one perpetual subject, Your Majesty, which we take up time after time and always leave unsettled, but which has come to a place where we must act one way or another. Tyrone's rebellion at Ulster is no longer a smoldering coal, but a running fire spreading north to south. We must conquer Ireland finally now, or give over what we have won.
0: Lord Burley, you shall speak first. What's to be done in Ireland?
2: We must stamp out this fire or lose the island.
0: This means men, money, ships?
2: Yes, madam.
1: And more than that, a leader.
0: What leader?
1: The best man we have.
0: What man? Name one.
1: We should send a proved and able general of no less rank than Lord Howard here. Lord Essex. Sir Walter Raleigh. Knollys or Mountjoy.
0: I ask you for one and you name a dozen, Sir Robert.
3: Why should one go alone if it comes to that? Why not two expeditions? One to Dublin, one into Ulster, meeting halfway.
0: Are there two who could work together?
1: Knollys and Mountjoy. They are friends and of one house.
2: Yes, of my house.
0: Essex? Whom would you name?
2: Why, since Sir Robert feels free to name my followers, I shall feel free to name one or two of his.
0: In other words, you would rather Knollys and Mountjoy did not go.
2: I will spare one of them. If Sir Robert will let Sir Francis Vere go with him.
1: Lord Essex named Sir Francis Vere because he knows full well I cannot spare him, Elise.
0: Is this appointment to wait for all our private bickerings? Can we send no man of worth to Ireland simply because to do so would weaken some house or party here at court?
1: I hope I betray no secret, Sir Walter, if I tell the council that I spoke with you before the session and asked you if you would go into Ireland if the Queen requested it, and that you said yes, should the Queen desire it.
2: That's a good answer.
1: But I believe, as Sir Walter believes, there should be more than one hand in this. That if he goes, Lord Essex should go with him.
0: With him?
2: In what capacity?
1: A leading and equal command. Two generals of coeval power landing north and south and meeting to crush Tyrone.
2: Would you set up two Lord Protectors in Ireland?
1: It was my thought that we name Raleigh as Lord Protector.
2: And I under him?
1: So it seemed to me.
2: This is deliberate! An insult planned!
1: It is no insult, my lord, but plain truth. I speak for the good of the state.
2: You lie! You have never spoken here or elsewhere for any cause but your own.
0: No more of this!
2: Am I to swallow this from a clerk, a pen pusher? To be told I may have second place for the good of the state?
0: Whoever makes you angry is one already.
2: They have planned this.
1: I say no more. Raleigh will go to Ireland as Lord Protector and go alone if the Queen asks it of him. It is a task both difficult and dangerous. I cannot blame Lord Essex for refusing to risk his fame there.
2: There speaks the white rat again. Yet even a rat should know. I have never refused a task out of fear. I said I would not go as second in command.
1: Then would you go as Lord Protector?
0: You've named your man, Sir Walter Raleigh.
3: With your Majesty's gracious permission, I'll go if Essex goes.
2: Is Sir Walter afraid to go alone?
3: I don't care for it, and neither does our Essex.
2: If I'm challenged to go to Ireland, then I'll go. Give me what men and horses I need, and put me in absolute charge. And if I fail to put the rebellion to sleep forever, take my sword from me and break it. I'll never use it again.
0: We'll use
2: this. They've challenged me.
0: If you volunteer to go to Ireland, there's none to stop you.
2: Your Majesty, I can see that Raleigh and Cecil have set themselves to bait me in Ireland. My lords, since this is a challenge, I go and will return.

0: Oh, Essex, Essex, what malicious star danced in my sky when you were born?
1: What malicious star danced over Ireland, you should ask?
0: You're a child in council. I saw them start to draw you into this and tried to warn you, but it was no use.
1: They drew me into nothing. I saw their purpose and topped it with my own.
0: You will withdraw. I'll countermand this.
1: And let them laugh at me?
0: Better they should laugh a little now than laugh at you forever.
1: And why not win in Ireland?
0: No man wins there. You're so dazzled with the chance to lead an army, you'd follow the devil in an assault on heaven.
1: That's one thing the devil doesn't know. Heaven is always taken by storm.
0: I thought so as you said it. Come, touch me. Tell me all will happen well.
1: And so it will.
0: Do you want to go?
1: I said I would, and I will.
0: It's not yet too late. Remember, if you lose, that will divide us. If you win, that will divide us too.
1: I'll win, and it will not divide us. Is it so hard to believe in me?
0: No, I'll believe you, and even forgive you if you need it. Here, my father gave me this ring. And told me, if ever he lost his temper with me, to bring it to him, and he'd forgive me. And so it saved my life long after, when he'd forgotten. Long after, when one time he was angry.
1: Darling, if ever you're angry, rings won't help.
0: I'd think of you as you are now, and it would. Take it.
1: I have no pledge from you. I'll take it. To remember you in absence.
0: Take it for a better reason. Take it because the years are long and full of sharp, wearing days that wear out what we are and what we have been and change us into people we do not know living among strangers. Lest you and I, who love, should wake some morning strangers and enemies in an alien world far off. Take my ring, my lover.
1: You fear you will not always love me.
0: No, that you will not let me. That you will not let me love you.

0: Marvel! Captain Marvel!
1: Yes, my lord.
0: How many did we lose at the landing?
1: 30 or so, not many.
0: That's 30 less to wonder whether they'll see their wives again.
1: Hmm.
0: But then they're lucky to be rid of Ireland. This country's barren, festering with fever bogs. There are no roads, no food. Are the men deserting?
1: Some, my lord.
0: There have been no other losses.
1: Only at the landing.
0: There was an ambush there.
1: Yes, my lord.
0: It's not losses we should fear now, though we have lost more than I would like to think. It's going on against a retreating enemy, venturing further from our base when we are not supplied. I think we have been forgotten in London. Nay, worse than forgotten.
1: My lord, if I may make so bold, there must be some reason for such a strange policy. The Queen has written?
0: Aye, she has written. Lord Essex will confine his invasion to the near coast. Lord Essex will prepare to shorten his campaign. Ah, how can one fight thus?
1: My lord, the men have not been paid.
0: Are they muttering?
1: They want only one thing. To follow you to London.
0: And why to London?
1: Forgive my saying this. They wish to make you king.
0: Have they forgotten the Queen?
1: They're willing to forget her.
0: But I am not. We wait here.
2: Lord of Essex.
0: Yes?
3: I'm a courier, come from the Queen. I bring you this missive.
0: This letter came from the Queen's hands?
3: It is as I received it from the Queen's hands.
1: Good news, my lord.
0: We break camp tomorrow for London.
1: We march tomorrow?
0: Yes.
1: Under orders from Her Majesty?
0: No.
1: My lord.
0: Here is her message. Lord Essex is required to disperse his men and return to the capital straightway on his own recognizance to give himself up.
4: To give himself up?
1: And nothing but this?
0: There is a limit to my humiliation. Give the necessary orders. We embark at daybreak.
1: Yes, my lord.
0: And it is as well it falls out this way.
1: By right of power and popular voice, it is your kingdom, this England.
0: More mine than hers, as she shall learn.
1: There's victory in your path, my lord. The London citizens will rise at the first breath of your name.
0: And I am glad for England. She has lain fallow in fear too long. Her hill shall have a spring of victory. And for this order from the Queen, I received it not.

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1: KFI, Los Angeles, Earl C. Anthony Incorporated. 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

0: Act Two of the Best Plays production of Elizabeth the Queen, starring Eva Le Gallien with Richard Wary. And here again is John Chapman.
1: As the curtain rises on Act Two, we are back in London. In a severe little room used by the Queen as a study, Francis Bacon is sitting when Sir Robert Cecil and Walter Raleigh enter together.
2: Good morrow, Master Bacon.
3: And to you, my lord.
4: You are here to see the Queen?
3: The Queen has been good enough to stand for me.
2: It was my wish to speak with you first, and it is my opinion that it will be the better for all of us if I do so now, late as it is.
3: I am barely on time, gentlemen.
2: You need answer one question only.
3: Yes, my lord.
2: You have been in correspondence with Lord Essex in Ireland?
3: Perhaps.
2: The Queen has this morning received news warning her that Lord Essex is allied with the Irish rebels and is even now leading his army back to England to usurp her throne. Have you heard this?
3: No.
2: Do you credit it?
3: It is your own scheme, I believe.
2: That Essex should rebel against the Queen?
3: Even so.
4: You accuse us of treason?
3: If the Queen were aware of certain matters, she would herself accuse you of treason.
2: What matters?
3: I prefer that the Queen should question me.
2: Look to yourself, Master Bacon. We know what the Queen will ask you, and we know what you may answer.
4: Speak it out to him.
2: Softly, softly. In brief, Master Bacon, if you intend to accuse any man of suppression of letters written by Essex to the Queen, or of the suppression of letters sent by the Queen to Essex, you will be unable to prove these assertions, and you will argue yourself very neatly into the tower.
3: My lord, I had no such business in mind.
4: What then?
3: I hope I can keep my own counsel. The truth is, my lord, you are desperate men. You have overreached yourselves. And if the wind of it gets to the royal ears, you are done.
4: Well, we shall drag a few down with us if we are done, though, and you are the first.
2: You have a poor estimate of me, Master Bacon. If you go into the Queen and reveal to her that her letters to Essex have not reached him, as you mean to do, the Queen will then send for me, and I will send for Lord Essex's last letter to you, containing a plan for the capture of the City of London. It will interest you to know that I have read that letter, and you are learned enough in the law to realize in what light you will stand as a witness, should the Queen see it.
3: I think it is true, though, that if I go down, I shall also drag a few with me, including those here present.
2: Master Bacon.

0: both you and us if you were on our side.
1: You must expect a man to side with his friends.
0: You have served Lord Essex well, and I believe he has made you promises. But the moment Essex enters England in rebellion, he is doomed, and his friends with him.
2: And we have news this morning that Lord Essex has already landed in England and set up his standard here. He is a rebel.
0: When a man is once a rebel, do you think there will be any careful inquiry into how he happened to become one?
2: Essex in England? In England. And has neglected to disband his army.
0: You speak of explanations between the Queen and Essex. Unless you betray us, there will be no explanations. They are at war now. They will never meet again.
3: Master Bacon, I have heard that you are a shrewd man.
1: Flattery, Majesty, flattery.
3: I've heard it, and in a sort I believe it. Tell me one thing. Are you Essex's friend?
1: Since I have known him.
3: There's a dangerous man to follow. Would you forget this Essex of yours?
1: If you ask it, if there is reason.
3: There is reason. He has taken up arms against me in England.
1: Are you sure of this?
3: Is it so hard to believe?
1: Without proof it is. You have proof?
3: Proof good enough. You know the punishment for treason. From what I've heard of late, both you and Essex should remember that punishment.
1: Madam, for myself, I have no need to fear. And if Lord Essex has, I am more than mistaken in him.
3: If that were true, if there were only the sound of one honest voice, I must rule England. And they say he is rebel to me. And day and night, waking, sleeping, in council, there is always one thing crying out in me over and again. I hear it crying. He cannot fail me. Me, both woman and queen. But I have written him my love, and he has not answered. What do you know of this?
1: If I knew why, I would know much. Have you angered him, sent arbitrary orders?
3: I've ordered him to disband his forces and return. I've cut off all revenue and supplies.
1: But, madam, to send a popular leader out with an army and then check him suddenly, heap disgrace upon him. He has great pride.
3: He has rebelled, then. I wrote him lovingly.
1: And he answered nothing?
3: Nothing.
1: Oh, that could not be excused.
3: No. It cannot be. It will not be. They say a woman's mind is an airless womb where she must walk alone saying, he loves me not. The world goes by all shadows and there are voices, all echoes till he speaks. And there's no light till his presence makes a light there in that room. But I am a queen. He sought to break me down by not answering. Break me until I'd say, I'm yours, I'm all yours. What I am and have, all yours, that I will never, never, never say. I am not broken yet.
1: Nor will be, Majesty.
3: We must forget him. See him no more, my friend. He walks on quicksand. Avoid him.
1: Yes, Majesty.
3: Go now, go. You have done well. I trust you.

0: Madam, I entreat you earnestly that you speak with me alone for a moment.
1: There is nothing you can tell me, Sir Robert, that I would not wish you to say here before the court.
0: But if your majesty were aware of the nature of this business...
1: I am aware. Lord Essex is on his way hither. I shall be glad to see him. Let him bring his revolution here. How long think you it will last after I have looked on it, and after it has looked on me?
0: Madam, there are 500 of the Royal Guard at the tower, and other troops are available. They must be posted strongly at once. There is urgent haste.
1: We thank you kindly, Sir Robert, but with your gracious permission, we will do nothing about it.
0: Madam, I beseech you, let me take charge of this.
1: Stay where you are, all of you. You, Lord Burley, you too. I'll have no slipping away. This court wriggles like a mess of eels. Stay where you are. There is to be no guard posted. There are to be no steps taken. None.
2: Your Majesty, a great number of people are coming through Fleet Street, and they've sacked the grocers and broken into a wine merchant's cellar. It is said they will break into Fleet Prison and set all free.
1: Turn.

0: they? If they've broken into a wine cellar, they'll get no farther. We're a marvelous people, we English, but we cannot hold liquor. Now, if they were Scotch, one might worry. What are they saying, these wine drinkers?
1: I cannot tell you that, Your Majesty.
0: Are they not crying up with Essex, down with Elizabeth?
1: Yes, madam.
0: Why, surely, what else would they be crying? Up with Essex, viva! Down with Elizabeth, abba! The queen is dead. Long live the king. If I were there, I'd cry it myself. It has a marvelous ring. Up with Essex. Down with Elizabeth.
1: What are we to do, madam?
0: What is the Lord Mayor doing about all this, sirrah?
1: Nothing, madam.
0: How like a Lord Mayor. And how sensible. That's the first principle of government. Never do anything. Let the others make all the mistakes.
2: Majesty, Lord Essex has landed from the river with a complement of soldiers. As captain of Your Majesty's guard, I ask authority to act immediately. I alone will be responsible if he enters here.
0: No, Sir Walter, I alone will be responsible.
2: But Your Majesty, this is madness.
3: Defend the Queen! Defend the Queen!
4: Make way for the Lord.
0: Stand back, my Lord! Let him enter. You come with a file of soldiers at your back, my Lord of Essex.
4: Do I need them, Your Majesty?
0: No.
4: You have your orders, Marvel. Stay with your men.
5: Yes, my Lord.
4: They told me you would not see me.
0: They were wrong. I will see you. Seems you're in rebellion. State your grievance, if you have grievance. For myself, I have a great affection for rebels, being one myself much of the time.
4: As to my being a rebel, that's for you to judge. But being newly arrived from Ireland and bearing news of your subjects there, I venture to come to see you.
0: And your army. You have an army with you.
4: I have brought my men home to London.
0: You received my orders, no doubt, directing you to disband.
4: I did. But is Your Majesty not aware that an army turned loose becomes a mob?
0: And who paid them, then? I believe your supplies were cut off.
4: I have paid them.
0: They are then in your service.
4: In my service, and therefore devotedly yours.
0: And Ireland? How of Ireland?
4: I could have conquered Ireland had you given me time. I left it worse than I found it.
0: An honest answer, at any rate. So, you held no parleys with our friend Tyrone?
4: I did. It was part of my plan.
0: Your plan? Your plan? Why did you write me nothing of this? Your plan? Am I a witch? To find out what happens on the far side of the Irish Sea without being told?
4: I wrote you
0: masterly letters, brief to the point, wasting no words, in short, nothing.
4: I know not what Your Majesty means by that. I wrote you fully, and in answer received no reply.
0: You wrote me?
4: Many times.
0: Oh. And had no letters from me?
4: None.
0: Oh, God! If the couriers were tampered with, there shall be some neck stretch here. My Lord, I wish to speak with my Lord Essex here alone. Leave us.
6: Dear Queen, do you think it's safe?
0: Leave us! What did you write me?
6: I wrote you my love, for I thought you loved me then. And I pled with you not to bring me home in the midst of my mission. And then, at last, angrily, for I had not heard, but always to say I loved you, always.
0: But is this true?
6: Would I lie?
0: Someone has lied and will pay with his life if this is true.
6: What did you write to me?
0: I wrote, my love, God keep you safe. And then, not hearing, I wrote, God knows what madness as to a rebel thinking you no longer mine, faithless, thinking...
6: I was in torment. I... Forgive me.
0: How I hated you. Planned to put you to torture.
6: I have been in torture.
0: Put your arms around me if you love me. Do you still love me?
6: Yes.
0: Yes, yes. Ah, if this were false, then truly, then I should die. I thought because I was older, you see. Someone else.
6: No one. Never a breath.
0: Is it all? All as before?
6: We have not changed.
0: No.
6: Then hell's vanished and here's heaven risen out of it. A little heaven of years in the midst of desolate centuries.
0: Oh, we have so few years. Let us make them doubly sweet, these years we have. Let us make this our pact now. For the fates are desperate to part us, and the very gods envy this happiness we pluck out of loss and death.
4: If two stand shoulder to shoulder against the gods, happy together, the gods themselves are helpless against them while they stand so.
0: Love, I will be your servant. Command me. What would you have?
4: Why, nothing.
0: Take this, my world, my present in your hands. You shall stand back of my chair, and together we shall build an England to make the old world wonder and the new world worship. Nay, what is this doubt in your brow?
6: It troubles me to be dishonest. If you had but shown anger, I could have spoken easily. It's not easy now, but speak I must. And I say this in all friendliness and love. The throne is yours by right of descent and by possession. But if this were a freer time, if there were elections, I should carry the country before me. And this being true, and we being equal in love, should we not be equal in power as well?
0: We are equal. I have made you so.
6: Yes, but still it's all yours. Yours to grant me now or take away.
0: How could this will be otherwise?
6: Am I not, and I say this in all love, as worthy to be king as you to be queen? Must you be sovereign alone?
0: Oh, you are young in policy, my Essex. If I should grant high place to you now, it would show ill to the kingdom. You would be believed. It would be believed that you had forced this on me. It would be called a revolution. It would undermine all confidence.
6: Would you trust me as king?
0: No.
6: And are you reluctant still to give up your prerogatives?
0: Yes.
6: Then now, when the country is mine, the court is in my hands, you my prisoner, must I send my men away, disband my army, give back your kingdom to you, and know I have been king for a moment only and never will again?
0: I am your prisoner.
6: The palace and the city are in my hands. This England is mine now for the taking.
0: This is your friendship. This is your love.
6: As water finds its level, so power goes to him who can use it. And soon or late, the name of king follows where power is.
0: Now I do know at last what it was you wanted. You wanted my kingdom. You have it. Make the best of it, and so shall I. What are your plans?
6: I have none.
0: The tower, the block. You could hardly take a queen prisoner and have no thought of her destiny.
6: These are heroics. You know you're as free as air. Is it so hard to share your power with your love? I could have had all. And I offer to share with you.
0: Let's have no more pretending. You do not love me, no, nor want me.
6: God knows I want you. I wanted power, believed myself fitted to hold it, but not without you.
0: If you wanted me, would you rise and strike at me with an army? Never. You'd have come to me quietly and we'd have talked of it together as lovers should, and we'd both have our way and none the wiser. But not take the palace, hold me prisoner, no. What you truly wanted, you've taken, and that is all you shall have. This is your kingdom, but I am not yours.
6: But I am yours, and always have been.
0: If I could have given freely, but not to a victor. Put me where I will do least harm.
6: I cannot, could not, will not. I ask one word from you. Give me this one word, and these soldiers shall leave, and you shall be free.
0: I'll believe that when it happens.
6: I'll believe you when you promise.
0: Then I promise. You shall share the realm with me. As I am queen, I promise it.
6: Then, this is my answer. Marvel! Marvel!
3: Yes, my lord.
6: Return the palace into the queen's hand. Retire with all our forces to the strand. Release all prisoners. Release the queen's guard and send them to their stations.
3: Form retire!
5: Form for retire! Form for retire!
3: Ready to march!
5: All ready, Captain!
3: March!
6: The order is obeyed. Come, let us forget this matter of thrones and kingdoms and be but you and me a while.
0: Have you kept your word indeed?
6: I have kept my word.
0: If I clapped my hands, would my guard come now or yours?
6: Yours only. Shall I call them?
0: No, I'll call them. Ah, to be sure I have a guard once more.
1: Your Majesty.
0: Captain, has the palace been returned? It is in our hands?
1: Yes, Majesty.
0: Ah. I have ruled England a long time, my Essex, and I have found that he who would rule must be quite friendless, without mercy, without love. Guards, arrest Lord Essex.
7: What?
0: Arrest Lord Essex! Take him to the tower and keep him safe!
1: Is this a jest?
0: I never jest when I play for kingdoms, my Lord of Essex.
1: I trusted you.
0: I trusted you and learned from you that no one can be trusted. I will remember that.
1: Lest that should be all you ever have to remember, Your Majesty. Take care what you do.
0: I shall take care.

0: Why should you weep, Penelope?
1: I ask myself why I should weep for Essex. He never wept for me.
0: The Earl's not dead yet, remember?
1: No.
0: And she'll never let it happen.
1: The clock struck five. He's to die at six.
0: Why has she not sent to him?
1: We were awake all night. She's been waiting for word from him, but he's as silent as if he wanted to die.
0: Will she let them kill him if he says nothing?
1: She wants him to beg her pardon or something like that. But he's not said a word or sent a message since his arrest.
0: And the Queen has not stepped?
1: No. She says she gave him a ring once. If he ever wanted forgiveness, he was to send the ring. And he sits there stubbornly with the ring on his finger.
2: Penelope!
1: Go. She shall not find you here.
2: Penelope!
1: Yes, Your Majesty.
2: Give me the little book of prayers.
1: Yes, Your Majesty.
2: You've been crying.
1: I heard the clock strike five.
2: Yes, I heard it. You love him well, my dear?
1: Yes, Your Majesty.
2: I love him. He has never loved me.
1: Yes. Yes, he does love you. I've been jealous of you.
2: Love me? Poor child.
1: But he loved you and never me at all.
2: How do you know?
1: He told me.
2: What did he say?
1: He said I love her dearly. I wanted him for myself and I warned him against you. He laughed at me. He said I love her very dearly.
2: Well, you tell me this because you want to save him.
1: No, dear Queen, it's true.
2: This is the end of me. Comes late. I've been a long time learning, but I've learned it now. Life is bitter. Nobody dies happy, queen or no. Will he speak, think you? Will he send for me?
1: No, not now.
2: Huh? You see, this is the end of me.
1: No, no.
2: Oh, I shall live. I shall walk about and give orders. A horrible while.
1: A quarter hour. You must send for him. He's as proud as you are.
2: No. Even now someone comes. It'll be a messenger bearing the ring.
3: Your Majesty.
2: Ah, Sir Robert.
3: Your Majesty, a citizen rabble has gathered to protest the execution of Essex. The captain begs permission to use your guard to disperse them.
2: Your day, Cecil. I dare say you know that. The snake in the grass endures. And those who are noble, free of so valiant and admirable, they go down in the prime.
3: Madam, the guard is needed at once.
2: Take my guard, take it. I thought you brought word from... Wait!
3: Yes, Your Majesty.
2: Go call Lord Essex from his cell and bring him thither.
3: Lord Essex is prepared for execution. The priest has been sent to him.
2: Bring him here, I say.
3: As you wish, Your Majesty.
2: Look here in my face, Penelope. He is so young. Do not be here when he comes, do you mind? You look so young.
1: Yes, madam. But you... you're beautiful.
2: Still? I was once. You'd not believe it now.
1: Oh, yes. You're always beautiful. You've always been.
2: Go now. He'll come.
4: You sent for me, or so they said?
2: Yes.
4: It would have been kinder to leave me with my thoughts till the axe came down and ended them. You spoil me for death.
2: Are you so set on dying?
4: I can't say I care for it. This blood that beats in us has a way of wanting to keep right on. But if one is to die, it's well to go straight toward it.
2: You must have known I never meant you to die.
4: I am under sentence from Your Majesty's courts. There's no appeal that I know of. I am found guilty of treason, in good evidence, and cannot deny it. This treason, I believe, is punishable with death.
2: God knows I'm proud and bitter, too. Bitter at you, with much cause. But I have sent for you. I have spoken first. It's true that you never loved me, isn't it? You were ambitious, and I loved you, and it was the nearest way to power, and you took the nearest way. No, no, one moment. This is an hour for truth, if there's ever truth. I'm older than you, but a queen. It was natural you'd flatter me, speak me fair, and I believed you. I'm sorry I believed you. Sorry for you more than for me.
4: That's true enough. Now may I go? This dying sticks in my mind and makes me poor company, I fear.
2: It is true. It is true, then.
4: If you wish to make me tell you how much I used to love you, how much I have longed for you, very well, I'll say it. That's a small victory to win over me now. But take it with the rest.
2: You did love me?
4: Yes.
2: And still do?
4: Yes, you should know that, I think.
2: And why did you not send the ring?
4: I had thought to wear it as far as my grave.
2: Since I last saw you, I've waited late at night thinking, tonight the ring will come. But the nights went by somehow like the days, and it never came till the last day came. And here it is, the last morning. And the chimes beating out the hours.
4: If I'd tried to hold you to a promise you could not keep, and you had refused me, I should have died much more unhappy than I am now.
2: I'd have kept my promise. I'd keep it now.
4: If I offered you this ring...
2: Yes, even now.
4: You would set me free, cede back my estates to me, love me as before, give me my place in the state...
2: All as it was.
4: And what would happen to your throne?
2: My throne? Nothing.
4: Yes. Or I'd try to take it from you.
2: A game! You'd play that game again!
4: The games one plays are not the games one chooses always. I played for power and lost. But if I had another chance, I think I'd play and win.
2: Why do you say that?
4: I say it because it's true. I have loved you. Love you now. But I know myself. I have a weakness for being first wherever I am. I refuse to take pardon from you without warning you of this. And once you know it, pardon becomes impossible.
2: You do this for me?
4: Yes, and partly for England, too. You govern England better than I should. I'd lead her into wars, make a great name, perhaps, like Henry V, and leave a legacy of debts and bloodshed after me. You will leave peace, happiness, something secure. A woman governs better than a man, being a natural coward. A coward rules best. And now, may I go? The headsman comes sharp on the hour of 6.
2: You have an hour yet. It's but struck 5.
4: It struck 5 some time since.
2: It cannot go this...
4: Aye, but it has and will. There's no way out. I've thought every way. Speak frankly. Could you forgive me and keep your throne?
2: No.
4: Are you ready to give up your crown to me?
2: No! It's all I have! Why? Who am I to stand here paltering with a rebel noble? I am Elizabeth, daughter of a king, and you are my subject. What does this mean, you standing here eye to eye with me, your liege? You whom I made and gave you all that you have, you an upstart, defying me to grant pardon lest you should sweep me from power and take my place from me. I tell you, if Christ, his blood ran streaming from the heavens for a sign that I should stay my hand, you die for this.
4: If we had met some other way, we might have been happy. But there's an empire between us. Remember, I'm to die, so I can tell you truly. There's nothing in all the earth I'm very loath to leave, save you. Yet if I live, I'll be your death, or you'll be mine.
2: Give me the ring.
4: No.
5: Give me the ring. I'd rather you killed me than I killed you.
4: It's better that I should die young than live long and rule not well.
5: I should know that.
4: Is it not?
5: Yes.
4: Goodbye, then.
5: But I'm old. I'm old. I could be young with you, but now I'm old. I know now how it will be without you. The sun will be empty and circle round an empty earth. And I will be queen of emptiness and death. Ah, why could you not have loved me enough to give me your love and let me keep as I was?
4: I know not. I only know I could not.
5: Lord Essex, take my kingdom. It is yours. I'm old. I am old.

0: have just heard the Best Plays production of Elizabeth the Queen by Maxwell Anderson, starring Eva LeGallion with Richard Waring. And here again is John Chapman.
1: Those were brave times, and this was a great romance. Thank you, Miss LeGallion, Mr. Waring and company, for playing it so beautifully. And now for our next week's playbill. Our best play will be one of my favorites, The Mad Woman of Chaillot. It's a funny and ironic fantasy involving some very strange inhabitants of Paris. Aileen McMahon will play the Mad Woman. This is Chapman saying goodbye until next Friday.
0: The 1951-1952 edition of the Best Plays volumes, published by Dodd Mead and Company and edited by John Chapman, is now on sale at all bookstores. This edition includes such fine Broadway successes as Mrs. McThing, I'm a Camera, Point of No Return, and The Four Poster. Heard in tonight's cast with Miss LeGallion and Mr. Waring were Joan Loring, Horace Braham, Guy Spall, Edwin Jerome, Philip Ornoff, Piper Francis, Arthur Hughes, Lester Fletcher, and Cliff Owen. Best Place is an NBC production supervised by William Welch and directed by Edward King. Fred Collins speaking. 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
4: Our story tonight is a portrait of man in conflict. The Red Badge of Courage by Stephen Crane. Adding to the praises of many illustrious admirers, Ernest Hemingway has called it one of the finest books of our literature. And rightly so. The conflict in Mr. Crane's story is a familiar and disturbing one to all of us. Man at war. In particular, a young man named Henry Fleming in the American Civil War of 1861 to 1865. But as the successful prosecution of war requires the bright red badge of courage, so too we are beginning to understand does the prosecution of peace. As for our players tonight, you'll be hearing Everett Sloan as author Stephen Crane, the story's narrator, with John Sylvester as Henry Fleming. It is with a fervent hope for permanent peace in our nervous world and in admiration for the Henry Flemings of our more recent yesterdays that we trust to peace.
3: From Studio One, CBS presents The Red Badge of Courage by Stephen Crane.
5: Morning. Dawn. The cold passes reluctantly from the earth, and the retiring fogs reveal an army stretched out on the hills resting. A river lies at the army's feet, and one can see across it the red eyes of hostile campfires set in the low brows of distant hills. As the morning landscape changes from brown to green, the army awakens and begins to tremble with eagerness at the noise of rumors.
6: We're going to move tomorrow, sure. We're going to move.
7: Who said?
6: We're going way up the river, cut across, and come round in behind them.
8: Who said?
9: Yeah, who says, Jim?
6: Crump says he heard it from a cavalryman.
9: And where'd the cavalryman hear it?
6: His brother told him.
9: And where'd he get it?
6: From one of the orderlies at division headquarters.
9: Boltor!
10: It's a lie, that's all it is, a thundering lie.
11: I don't believe the army's ever going
9: to
11: move.
9: We're set here. I got ready to move 8 times in the last 2 weeks, and we ain't moved yet.
6: You want to make a bet?
9: Sure, I'll bet.
6: All right, bet then. It's certain true.
12: Hey, what's he shouting for? What's up, Jim?
6: The army's going to move, Henry.
11: We're going
13: to
11: move.
13: I'll pay no heed to him, Fleming. Conklin don't know what he's talking about.
12: How do you know we're to move, Jim?
6: Heard a while ago.
9: Don't believe him, Fleming. It's all just rumor talk.
6: Well, you can believe me or not just as you like. I don't care a hang.
9: Prove it, Conklin.
13: Sure, where's your proof?
6: I don't need to prove nothing. I'm just telling you. We're going to move tomorrow, going up the river, cut across, and come round behind them.
13: Thunder. It's going to be a battle at last.
5: Private Henry Fleming listened with eager ears to the words of his tall friend, Jim Conklin, and to the mixed comments of his comrades. Then, after a long minute, he turned slowly and went to his hut. He stretched out on his bunk to be alone with some new thoughts.
12: We're going to fight. Tomorrow there'll be a battle, and I'll be in it.
5: For a time, it was hard for Henry Fleming to make himself believe the news about the battle. You cannot accept with assurance an omen that you are about to mingle in one of these great affairs of the earth.
12: It ain't a dream anymore. It'll be a real battle right now.
5: Henry Fleming had dreamed of battles all his life. Vague and bloody conflicts that had thrilled him with their sweep and fire. But awake, he had regarded battles as crimson blotches on the pages of the past. He had put them as things of the bygone with his thoughts of heavy crown, shining armor, and high castles. From his home on the farm, his youthful eyes had looked upon the war in his own country with distrust. It must be some sort of a play affair. But he had burned to enlist in the Union Army. Tales of great campaigns shook the land. He had read of marches, sieges, conflicts, and he had longed to see it all. One night, as he lay in bed, the winds had carried to him the clangoring of the church bell as some enthusiast pulled the rope frantically to tell the twisted news of a great battle. This voice of the people rejoicing in the night had set him sweating with excitement. Later, he had gone down to his mother's room.
12: Ma? You sleep?
7: No.
12: I'm going to enlist.
7: Henry, don't be a fool. Back to your bed now.
12: I am, Ma.
7: You're not, and that's an end to it.
12: I am, Ma.
7: You're more good here, Henry. On the farm, here, where you belong. If your father was alive, he'd tell you that. He would, Henry. I know.
5: Nevertheless, the next morning, Henry Fleming had gone to the town near his mother's farm and had enlisted in a company that was forming there. And later, when he had stood in the doorway with his soldier's clothes hanging stiffly on him, and with the light of expectancy in his eyes almost blinding the glow of regret for home bonds, he had seen two tears on his mother's face.
7: You watch out, Henry, and take good care of yourself in this here fighting business.
12: Yes, sir.
7: Don't go thinking you can lick the whole rebel army at the start, because you can't.
12: No.
7: You're just one little fellow amongst a whole lot of others. And you've got to keep quiet and do what they tell you.
12: Yes, sir.
7: I've net you 8 pair of socks, Henry, whenever they get holes in them. I want you to send them right away back to me so as I can burn them for
12: you.
7: Yes, sir. I don't want you to ever do anything, Henry, that you'd be ashamed to let me know about.
12: No.
7: If so be a time comes when you have to be killed or do a mean thing, well, then, Henry, don't think of anything except what's right. Because as many a woman has to bear up against such things these times, and the Lord will take care of us all. Don't forget about the socks, child. And put a cup of blackberry jam with your bundle, because I know you like it above all things. You watch out now and be a good boy.
5: Henry Fleming said goodbye around the town. His schoolmates thronged about him with wonder and admiration. A certain light-haired girl had made vivacious fun at his martial spirit. But there was another and darker girl who grew sad at the sight of his blue tunic and brass buttons. Henry Fleming often thought of Jessie and the way she had looked and what she had said that last day.
7: You don't look like yourself, Henry.
12: Well, the coat's new. Stiff. It'll soften up, Jesse.
7: No matter how it gets, you'll never look yourself. You're no soldier, Henry. Not you.
12: Don't you like me to be fighting like the others? Jess?
7: No.
12: Well, somebody has to fight.
7: Not you, Henry.
12: Well, I am.
7: Will you write me once every while or so?
12: I was never one for writing, Jesse. But I'll write you.
7: Please. And... oh, take real care of yourself, Henry. Don't go behaving foolish. Don't go doing crazy things.
12: I won't.
7: If you have to fight, then fight. But don't go doing anything foolish just to be brave.
12: No.
7: I hope it's over soon and you'll come home soon and...
12: I will.
7: You'd better go, Henry.
12: I guess.
7: Take real care now.
12: Certain sure, Jesse.
5: On the way to Washington, the regiment was fed and caressed at station after station until Henry Fleming had believed that he must be a hero. There was a lavish expenditure of bread and cold meats, coffee and pickles and cheese. But after complicated journeyings with many pauses, there had come months of monotonous life in a camp. Henry Fleming had had the belief that real war was a series of death struggles with small time in between for sleep and meals. But since his regiment had come to the field, the army had done little but sit still and try to keep warm. He had grown to regard himself as part of a vast blue demonstration.
12: Drilled and drilled and reviewed.
5: And drilled and drilled and reviewed. But now there was a serious problem.
12: We're going into battle. Tomorrow.
5: Now it suddenly appeared to Henry Fleming that perhaps in a battle he might run. He might be afraid. He was forced to admit that as far as war was concerned, he knew nothing of himself. He might be afraid and run.
12: Oh, what's the matter with me?
5: He got up from his bunk and walked nervously back and forth in the little hut.
6: That's all right, Wilson. All you got to do is wait, and pretty soon you'll find out I was right.
8: Well, you don't know everything in the world, do you?
6: Didn't say I knew everything in the world. Hello, Henry.
12: Hello, Jim. Wilson.
8: Hello, Henry.
12: Going to be a battle, sure, is there, Jim?
6: Of course there is. You just wait until tomorrow. You'll see one of the biggest battles ever was.
12: Thunder.
8: Dad.
12: Well, maybe this story will turn out just like their mothers did.
6: Not much it won't. Listen. Didn't the cavalry all start this morning?
12: Yeah, they did.
8: But the
6: cavalry started this morning. They're going to Richmond or someplace while we fight all the Johnnies. It's some dodge like that.
12: Jim.
6: What?
12: How do you think the regiment will do?
6: Oh, they'll fight all right, I guess, after they once get into it.
12: You think any of the boys will run?
6: Oh, there may be a few of them run, but there's them kind in every regiment, especially when they first goes on the fire. Of course, it might happen that the whole kit and boodle might start and run if some big fighting came first off. And then again, they might stay and fight like fun. But you can't bet on nothing. They ain't likely to lick the whole rebel army, though, all at once the first time. But I think they'll fight better than some and worse than others. That's the way I figure.
12: Do you ever think you might run yourself, Jim?
6: Well, I thought it might get too hot for Jim Conklin in some of them scrimmages. And if a whole lot of boys started and run, why, I suppose I'd start and run. But if everybody was a-standing and a-fighting, why, I'd stand and fight. By Jiminy, I would. I'll bet on
8: it.
12: It's good to hear that, Jim.
5: Another morning. Another dawn. The landscape is streaked with two long, thin, black columns which disappear on the brow of a hill in front and rearward vanish in a wood. They are like two serpents crawling from the cavern of the night.
9: We ain't marching when you said, Conklin.
8: We sure ain't.
9: It's 3 days since you got all swelled up about there being a battle.
6: I didn't have it right down to the day, maybe, but close. Closer than anybody else. And there'll be a battle, all right.
12: Where'd the colonel get to, Jim?
6: What's that, Henry?
12: Where'd the colonel get to?
6: Up front, I reckon, sitting on his big fat horse.
9: What a big fat life.
12: Jim, did you hear what the colonel said to the general's messenger this morning?
6: About the cigars, you mean?
12: Yeah. Don't forget that box of cigars, the colonel said. Thunder, what a time to worry about cigars.
9: What a big fat war.
5: At nightfall, the column broke into regimental pieces and the fragments went into the fields to camp. Tents sprang up and fires sputtered and the black forms of men moved to and fro with tall shadows. Private Henry Fleming wandered into the gloom on the edge of the camp. He lay down in the grass. The moon had been lighted and was hung in a treetop. The insects sang solemnly. The liquid stillness of the night enveloping him made him feel vast pity for himself.
14: You're no soldier, Henry. Not you. You're no soldier.
5: Henry Fleming felt alone in space.
15: Fleming? That you, Henry?
12: Huh? Wilson?
15: Hello, Henry. I thought it was you. What you doing here?
12: Oh, thinking.
15: You're getting blue, kid. Bluer than your suit. Hey, you're looking thundering peaked. What's wrong with you?
12: Oh, nothing.
15: We got them now. At last, by the eternal thunders, we'll lick them good.
12: I thought you was objecting to this march a little while ago.
15: No, it wasn't that. I don't mind marching if there's going to be fighting at the end of it. But this time we're in for a big battle, Jim says. We've got the best end of it, certain sure. Gee, Rod, I will thump them.
16: You're going to do great things, I suppose.
15: Ooh, I don't know. Suppose I'll do as well as the rest. I'm going to try like thunder.
16: How do you know you won't run when the time comes?
15: Run? Of course not.
16: Well, lots of good enough men have thought they was going to do great things before the fight, but when the time come, they skedaddled.
15: Oh, that's all true, I suppose. But I'm not going to skedaddle. The man that bets on my running will lose his money, that's all. Yep.
16: You ain't the bravest man in the world, are you?
15: No, I ain't. I didn't say I was the bravest man in the world, neither. I said I was going to do my share of fighting, that's what I said. And I am, too. Who are you, anyhow? You talk as if you thought you was Napoleon Bonaparte.
16: Well, you needn't get mad about it.
17: Henry Fleming went slowly to his tent and stretched himself on a blanket at Jim Conklin's side. In the thick darkness, lying listening to the snoring of his friend, he was sharply aware of his fear.
16: I'm afraid. No. Yes, I'm afraid.
17: And as he sweated with the pain of his fearful thoughts, he could hear low, serene sentences in the hollow night.
18: Rock.
19: I'll bid five.
18: I get six.
19: Seven.
18: Seven goes.
17: Private Henry Fleming stared at the red, shivering reflection of a campfire on the white wall of his tent until, exhausted and ill from the monotony of his suffering, he fell asleep. Another morning. The regiment is routed out with early energy and hustled along a narrow road that leads deep into the forest. Now they're running through the damp fog of the morning. This is sudden and confusing and frightening and thrilling.
15: Even dumb short races, that's all.
13: Say, what's all this about?
9: What's the thunder we skedaddling this way, Bert?
6: I told you, didn't I? Didn't I tell you?
9: Billy, keep off of your feet. He'll run like a cow.
15: Oh, what are they in such a hurry for?
9: I'm dropping my knapsack now. Break him my back.
15: Oh, I'm grabbing it.
13: You're right, Brock. You're blamed right. Me too.
6: Henry, where are you?
20: Yeah,
21: I'm with you, Jim.
6: You can now eat and shoot. That's all you want to do.
13: Listen. Hey, listen. Muskets.
9: It's muskets, all right.
17: Private Henry Fleming was bewildered. As he ran with his comrades, he strenuously tried to think. But all he knew was that if he fell down, those coming behind would tread upon him. He was in a moving box. It seemed to him now that he had never wished to come to the war. He had not enlisted of his own free will. He had been dragged by the merciless government. And now they were taking him out to be slaughtered. The regiment slid down a bank and wallowed across a little stream. The mournful current moved slowly on, and from the water, shaded black, some white bubble eyes looked at the men.
9: Artillery!
17: Henry Fleming forgot many things as he felt a sudden impulse of curiosity. He scrambled up the bank with a speed that could not be exceeded by a bloodthirsty man. He expected a battle scene. There were some little fields, girded and squeezed by a forest. Spread over the grass and in among the tree trunks, he could see knots and waving lines of skirmishers who were running back and forth and firing at the landscape. A dark battle line lay upon a sun-struck clearing that gleamed orange color. A flag fluttered.
13: Look at them all coming up the bank. How many regiments we got?
22: What difference will it make?
13: Look at, we're forming brigade. We're forming a battle line.
22: How do we get to do that, do you suppose?
17: The landscape lay before Henry Fleming like a threat. He felt cold. A house standing placidly in a distant field had to him an ominous look. The shadows of the woods were formidable. The swift thought came to him that the generals did not know what they were about. It was all a trap. They were all going to be sacrificed. The generals were stupid. The enemy would presently swallow the whole command. Henry Fleming glared about him, expecting to see the stealthy approach of his death.
23: Come on, kid. Get up in the ranks there. No skulking to do here.
24: Yes, sir.
17: After a time, the brigade was halted in the cathedral light of the forest, and the men dug in. Then they were moved and dug in again. They ate their noon meal in a third position. They were moved from this one also. They were marched from place to place with apparent aimlessness.
16: You suppose they'll move us again, Jim?
0: Don't know, Henry. Want a bit of cracker and pork?
16: No, thanks. I can't stand this much longer. I don't see what good it does to make us wear out our legs for nothing.
0: Oh, I suppose we have to go reconnoiter around the country just to keep them getting too close.
15: I tell you, if anybody with any sense was running this army...
0: Shut your mouth. They ain't had their coat and them pants on for 6 months, Wilson, and yet you're talking...
15: Well, I want to do some fighting. I didn't come here to walk. I could have walked to home, round and round the barn if I just wanted to walk.
0: Maybe you should have. I'm going to find me a more comfortable place.
16: Hey, what's going on now?
15: Hey, skirmishers are running. Look,
16: they are, too. You can see the rifle flashes now.
15: What are we going to do?
16: I don't know. I don't know at all.
15: Henry, take these, will you?
16: What?
15: It's letters and papers. Take the whole packet. Something tells me.
16: Oh, what do you mean, Wilson?
15: I'm a gone squirrel's first time. I know it. And I want you to take these here things to my folks.
16: Well, say, Wilson, look, I...
15: Here. Take them.
1: You've got to hold them back, Colonel. You've got to hold them back.
20: All right, General. All right, by Harry. We'll do our best, General.
15: Oh, we're in for it now. We're in for it now.
21: Reserve your fire, boys. Don't shoot like hell. Save your fire. We're going to get close up. Don't be fools.
17: Quick.

0: We've held them back. We've held them back.
1: Earned it, we haven't.
2: I don't know how. I just don't know how at all.
0: How are you, Henry? You all right?
3: I'm all right, sure. Gee, ain't it hot?
2: You bet.
1: I never seen such dumb hotness.
3: And I hope we don't have no more fright until a week from Monday.
1: Yeah.
3: Hey, where's Jim?
1: Who?
3: Jim Conklin.
0: Oh, he'll be around, telling us about the battle he predicted so early.
2: What's the squad there?
1: Where?
2: Back there, moving back to the rear.
0: That ain't a squad. Don't be a dumb fool. That's wounded.
2: Yeah? I didn't have time to notice if any of our...
1: Some did. Some did, all right. Shut up.
2: All right. All right.
4: Private Henry Fleming listened to the noises of war, to the deep thunder that came from far to the left, and to the lesser clamors from all directions. He lay back tired and beaten and old, and it occurred to him that they were fighting too over there and over there and over there. Up until now, he had supposed that all the battle was directly under his nose. As he looked around him, Henry Fleming felt a flash of astonishment at the blue, pure sky and the sun glowing on the trees and fields. It was surprising that nature had gone tranquilly on with her golden process in the midst of so much devilment.
5: Here they come again!
6: Here they come!
3: Oh, no. Not again.
0: Hey, why can't somebody send the supports?
3: We ain't never going to stand this second banging.
1: I didn't come here to fight the whole dumb rebel army!
2: I wish Bill Spencer had tread on my hand instead of me treading on his, and I'd go wounded.
3: Oh, no, no, no, no.
5: All right, get yourselves ready, boys. They're coming again. Quick, now.
3: God, no, no.
5: Now, then, now.
4: Henry Fleming's neck was quivering with nervous weakness, and the muscles of his arms felt numb and bloodless. His hands, too, holding his hot rifle, seemed large and awkward, and there was a great uncertainty about his knee joints. A man near him, who up to this time had been working feverishly at his rifle, suddenly stopped and ran, screaming. There was a revelation. Henry Fleming threw down his rifle and ran. There was no shame in his face. He ran like a rabbit. His unbuttoned coat bulged in the wind. The flap of his cartridge box bobbed wildly, and his canteen swung out behind. He ran like a blind man.

0: Henry Fleming knew that he could not run much further. Deep in the woods, he staggered and stumbled, trying to rid himself of the cracking shots which were to him like voices. The ground was cluttered with vines, and the trees grew close together. He went far, seeking dark and intricate places. After a time, the sound of musketry and cannon grew faint. The rumble of death was far away. The sun, suddenly apparent, blazed among the trees. The insects were making rhythmical noises. A bird flew on light-hearted wings. This landscape gave him assurance. A fair field holding life. It was the religion of peace.
1: I don't want you to ever do anything, Henry, that you'd be ashamed to let me know about.
2: No, no, no.
0: Henry Fleming shambled along with bowed head, his brain a tumult of agony and despair. At length, he reached a place where the high arching boughs of the trees made a kind of room in the forest. Pine needles were a gentle brown carpet in the half-light. Near the threshold, he stopped, stunned, struck cold with horror. He was being looked at by a dead man who was seated with his back against a tree. The corpse was dressed in a uniform that once had been blue, but was now faded to a melancholy shade of green. The eyes were locked in a dull, dry stare. The dead man and the living exchanged a long look. Henry Fleming put one hand behind him and brought it against a tree. Leaning upon this, he retreated step by step with his face still toward the thing. He feared that if he turned his back, the body might spring up and stealthily pursue him. At last, he broke the bonds which had fastened him to the spot and fled, unheeding the underbrush. Finally, Henry Fleming came to a road along which a blood-stained crowd was streaming to the rear. The wounded men were cursing, groaning, and wailing. Only a very few of them were singing. Henry Fleming joined the crowd and marched along with it. The torn bodies expressed the awful machinery in which men had been entangled.
3: Don't juggle me, Sir Johnson, you fool! Think my leg's made of iron?
4: No, sir.
3: Don't carry me decent, then.
5: Yeah, it's a pretty good fight, wasn't it? Boy! Boy!
6: Huh? What?
5: Pretty good fight. Jern me if I ever see fellas fight so. I know the boys should do it when they once got square at it. Boys ain't had no fair chance up to now, but this time they showed what they was. You can't lick them boys, no, sir. Fighters they be.
6: Who are you with?
5: 148th Maine. You?
6: 304th New York.
5: Well, you was there. We was all together there when they came at us the second time. Didn't we show them?
6: Yeah. Yeah, sure did.
5: I was talking cross pickets with a boy from Georgia once, and that boy, he says, your fellas all run hildy-hooping once they hear a gun, he says. Maybe they will, I says, but I don't believe none of it, I says. And by Jiminy, I says back to him, maybe your fellas will all run hildy-hooping once they hear a gun, I says. Yeah. He laughed. They didn't run today, did they? Hey, kid?
6: No. No, reckon not.
5: No, sir. They pitch and pitch and pitch. Where you hit, kid?
6: What?
5: Where you hit?
6: Hit? I got it.
7: Henry Fleming there. Henry.
6: Jim. Jim Conklin.
8: Hello, Henry.
6: Oh, Jim. Jim,
8: where you been, Henry? I thought maybe you got killed over. There's been thunder to pay today. I was worrying about it a good deal.
6: Jim,
8: you
6: let me help
8: I was
6: you.
8: Out there. And what a circus, eh? And by Jiminy, I got shot. Yes, by Jiminy, I got shot.
6: Is there anything I can...
8: I tell you what I'm afraid of, Henry. I tell you what I'm afraid of.
6: What, Jim?
8: Afraid I'll fall down. And you know, them artillery wagons, they like as not to run over me.
6: I'll take care of you, Jim. I'll take care of you. I swear I will.
8: Will you, Henry?
6: Oh, yeah. I'll take care of you. I'll take care of you, Jim.
8: I was always a good friend of you, wasn't I, Henry? Always been a pretty good fellow, ain't I? Ain't much task, is it?
6: No, Jim, you
8: just
6: know...
8: Just to help me along out of the road, I'd do it for you, wouldn't I, Henry?
6: Sure enough, Jim. Now, here. Hang on to me. Give me your arm.
8: Now, leave me be. Leave me be.
6: But, Jim...
8: Leave me be.
6: Jim, where are you going?
5: You better take him out of the road, kid. There's a battery coming hildy-hoop down the road. He'll get runned over. He's a goner anyhow in about 5 minutes. You can see that.
8: Leave me be!
5: You better take him out of the road. Where the places does he get his strength from?
6: I don't know. Jim! Jim, come with me now.
8: Huh?
6: Come on. Into the fields.
8: Into the fields? The fields!
5: Hey, look it! Look out! He's running! After him!
8: Jim! Jim, what are you doing?
5: What makes you do this way? You'll hurt yourself!
8: No! No! Don't catch me! Leave me be!
5: Where are you going, Jim? Where are you going? Tell me, won't you, Jim?
8: Leave me be, Chester! Leave me be for the medic!
5: Medic, go by yourself, boy.
0: Henry Fleming and the tattered soldier stood motionless, watching Jim Conklin. The tall, spare figure was erect. His bloody hands were quietly at his side. He was waiting with patience for something that he had come to meet. He was at the rendezvous. They paused and stood expectant.
2: Jim. Jim.
8: Leave me be. Don't catch me.
5: Let him alone, kid.
0: Suddenly, Jim Conklin stiffened and straightened. He stared ahead of him. To the two watchers, there was a curious and profound dignity in the firm lines of his awful face. Then the tall figure began to swing forward, slow and straight in the manner of a falling tree. A swift muscular contortion made the left shoulder strike the ground first. The body seemed to bounce a little way from the earth.
2: No, no.
0: Henry Fleming and the tattered soldier went forward to the unmoving body. The mouth was open, and the teeth showed in a laugh. As the flap of the blue jacket fell away from the body, they could see that the side looked as if it had been chewed by wolves. Henry Fleming turned with sudden, livid rage toward the battlefield. He shook his fist. The red sun was pasted in the sky like a wafer.

0: 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The story will resume after a pause for station identification. 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
1: Private Henry Fleming and his tattered companion stand motionless and alone over the blue-clad body of Jim Conklin in the empty field near the battle.
2: I never seen a man die like that before.
3: Hey, looky here, kid. He's up and gone, ain't he? You might as well begin to look out for old number one. This here thing is all over. He's up and gone. He's all right here. Nobody won't bother him. I must say, ain't enjoying any great health myself right now.
4: Oh, no. You ain't got it. Not you, too.
3: All I want is some pea soup and a good bed. Pea soup.
4: I wonder how Jim got hit and where he was fighting.
3: Well, ain't no use now staying here and trying to ask him anything.
4: Jim?
3: I'm commencing to feel pretty bad.
4: Bad?
3: Oh, I ain't going to die yet. There's too much depending on me for me to die yet. No, sir. Nary die. Can't. Now, to see the squad of children I've got and all like that. What you going to do now?
4: Try to find my regiment, I guess.
3: You do that, then. You do that, kid. I'm going to set myself down over there at the edge of the road and rest a bit.
4: Will you be all right?
3: Well, I'll be just fine. You look pretty peaked yourself, you know. I bet you've got a worse wound than you think. Better take care of your hurt.
4: No, I'll be all right.
3: Well, you go along, then. You go along.
4: Well, bye, then.
3: Take care, now.
1: Henry Fleming fought against a cold feeling of shame and moved on. He became aware that the furnace roar of the battle was growing louder. As he rounded a hillock, he saw that the roadway was now a crying mass of wagons, teams, and men. Fear was sweeping it along. The cracking whips bit and horses plunged and tugged. The white-topped wagons strained and stumbled in their exertions like fat sheep.
5: They're all retreating. They all are.
1: The fight was lost. The Union Army, helpless in the matted thickets and blinded by the overhanging night, was going to be swallowed. War, the red animal, the blood-swollen god, war, would have its bloated fill. Henry Fleming stared in agony and amazement.
5: Why? Why? What? What's the matter?
1: Soon he was in the midst of them, in the heedless midst of the walking, the riding, the running, the limping.
5: Why? Why?
6: There ain't no reason, kid. The line's broke. No reason, any of it.
5: Why?
7: Say, where the plank road? Where the plank road?
5: Well, stop. Wait. Tell me. What's happened?
7: Let go me.
5: No, tell me what's been happening.
7: Let go me. You want a crack in the head?
5: Where'd the line break? Tell me.
7: You let go me.
5: No.
7: Well, then, here.
1: Oh! Henry Fleming saw the angry man's rifle swing at him. And then there was only the thunder of pain in his head. He dropped to the ground. Then he tried to rise. In his efforts against the numbing pain, he was like a man wrestling. At last, with a twisting movement, he got up on his hands and knees. And after a while, like a small boy learning to walk, he got to his feet. He lurched over the grass, holding his head in his hands.
8: Hey there, boy. You seem to be in a pretty bad way, boy.
3: Ooh.
8: Here, give me your arm.
3: Thanks.
8: I'm going your way. The whole gang's going your way. I guess I can give you a heft.
3: Thanks.
8: Come along. Let's get hiking. What regiment do you belong to?
3: 304.
8: Eh?
3: 304th New York.
8: 304. All right. Thought they was engaged today. They were.

0: in the center.
1: They was?
0: They was, eh? Well, pretty nearly everybody got their share fighting today. By dad, I give myself up for dead any number of times. There was shooting here and a shooting there and a hollering here and a hollering there in the darkness too later until I couldn't tell to save my soul which side it was on. Sometimes I thought sure enough I was from Ohio. And other times I could have swore from the bitter end of Florida. It was the most mixed up darn thing ever seen. Easy there.
1: I'm all right. Just slipped.
0: These here whole woods is a regular mess. It'll be a miracle if we find our regiments. Since you know we'll meet plenty of guards and one thing or another. How'd you get way over here, anyhow? Your regiment's a long way from here, ain't it?
1: I don't know.
0: Well, I guess we can find it. It's going to be a long hunting, but I guess we can do it. Well, there you are, last boy. You see that fire over there in the hollow?
1: I see it.
0: Well, there's your regiment. I want to get moving and find my crowd before midnight. So, bye, boy. Good luck to you.
1: Oh, thanks. Good luck. Thanks.
2: Halt! Halt! Who goes?
1: Fleming. Is this the 304th?
2: Fleming? That you, Henry?
1: Hello, Wilson. You here?
2: Henry, by ginger, I'm glad to see you. I give you up for a goner. I thought you was dead, sure enough.
1: I've been all over, way over on the right. Terrible fighting over there.
2: Yeah?
1: I got separated from the regiment over on the right. I got shot in the head. I never see such fighting.
2: You got shot? Well, why didn't you say so first? Oh, hold on a minute. I'll call the corporal.
3: What are you talking to, Wilson? You're the tardiest sentry. Why, hello, Henry. You here?
1: Hello, Hunter.
3: Why, I thought you was dead hours ago. Great Jerusalem. They keep turning up every 10 minutes or so. If they keep on coming this way, we'll get the whole company back by morning yet. Where was you?
1: Over on the right. I got separated.
2: Yeah, and he got shot in the head and he's in a fix and we got to see to him right away.
3: Hurts like thunder, I reckon, eh?
1: Yeah, hurts good deal.
3: Come on, Henry. I'll take care of you.
2: Put him to sleep in my blanket, Hunter, and... hold on a minute. Here's my canteen full of coffee. Look at his head by the fire and see how it looks. When I get the lead in a couple of minutes, I'll be over and see to it. Here we are, Henry. I'll just get the bandage on it. You've been grazed by a ball.
1: I guess.
2: Raised a queer lump, just as if some fella had lammed you on the head with a club.
1: Yeah?
2: Stopped bleeding a long time ago.
1: Did it?
2: How's the club? Cold enough?
1: Feels good.
2: Fine. Most about it is in the morning you'll feel it. Number 10 hat wouldn't fit you. There you are. How do you feel?
1: Oh, it's good to be back with the regiment again.
2: And how's the bandage?
1: Good. Good. Thanks, Wilson.
2: Forget it. I know I'm a blacksmith taking care of sick folks, and you never squeaked once. All right, come on now. Lie yourself down and get some sleep.
1: Hold on a minute. Where are you going to sleep?
2: Right down here by you.
1: Well, but hold on a minute. What are you going to sleep in? I got your blanket.
2: Shut up. Go on to sleep. Don't be making a fool of yourself. Go on now. You have to take care.
4: Private Henry Fleming lay back in deep exhaustion. There were voices.
2: Don't be making a fool of yourself. You have to take care.
5: Take real care of yourself, Henry. Don't go behaving foolish. Don't go doing crazy things.
4: Shame and remorse for his cowardice that day rose inside him like a fever. But fatigue was the victor, and in a few minutes, Henry Fleming was asleep.
6: Well, Henry, old man, how do you feel this morning?
3: Oh, pretty bad. My head feels like a melon.
2: Oh, I hope you feel better this morning.
3: Oh, I feel better, all right. Thanks for everything you did last night, Wilson.
2: Why, nothing. Here, I brought you some coffee.
3: Thanks. It's a battle, huh?
2: Yeah, way over the hill. Probably send us back soon.
3: Will they?
2: What do you think the chances are, Henry? Think we'll wallop them?
3: Day before yesterday, you'd have bet you'd lick the whole kit and caboodle all by yourself.
2: Would I? Well, perhaps I would.
3: No, I guess you wouldn't either.
2: Oh, you needn't mind what you said, Henry. I believe I was a pretty big fool in those days.
3: It was only yesterday.
2: Seems longer.
3: I was a pretty big fool myself.
2: For getting hit, you mean?
3: Yeah.
2: All the officers say we got the Confederates in a pretty tight box. They all seem to think we've got them just where we want them.
3: Well, I don't know about that. What I seen over on the right yesterday makes me think it's the other way about.
2: You think so? I thought we handled them pretty rough yesterday.
3: Not where I was. Oh, I forgot to say, Jim Conklin's dead.
2: Is he? Jim Conklin?
3: Yeah. Shot in the side.
2: You don't say. Jim. Poor cuss.
3: Yeah.
2: Oh, Henry.
3: Yeah?
2: I guess you might as well give me back the packet. Them letters and things I give you. Keep for me.
3: Oh, sure. Here you are.
2: Thanks.
4: Henry Fleming's regiment was marched to relieve a command that had lain long in damp trenches. The men took positions behind a curving line of rifle pits that had been turned up like a large furrow along the line of woods. Before them was a level stretch peopled with short, deformed stumps. From the woods beyond came the dull popping of the skirmishers and pickets firing in the fog. The men's faces grew doleful. Tales of hesitation and uncertainty on the part of those high in place and military responsibility came to their ears. Stories of disasters arrived with many proofs. The men were disheartened.
6: Oh, what more can we do?
7: Jiminy, we're being generaled by a lot of lunkheads.
6: More than one feller said that today.
2: Well, I reckon we got licked yesterday.
6: But don't we fight like the devil? Don't we do all that men can?
7: No man dare say we don't fight like the devil.
8: And so I don't see any sense in fighting and fighting and fighting and always losing through some lunkhead of a
6: general. Maybe you think you fit the whole battle yesterday yourself.
8: No, right? No, I didn't say that. I didn't fight the whole battle yesterday.
6: Oh.
9: All right, you boys, shut up. There's no need of wasting your breath in long-winded arguments about this and that and the other. You've been joined like a lot of old hens. All you got to do is fight, and you'll get plenty of that to do in about 10 minutes. Less talking and more fighting is what's best for you boys. I never saw such gabbling jackasses.
10: Yes, sir.
9: Too much chin music and too little fighting in this war anyhow.
4: The day had grown more white until the sun shed a full radiance upon the thronged forest. A minor gust of battle came sweeping toward that part of the line where lay Henry Fleming's regiment. In this part of the field, there passed slowly the intense moments that precede the tempest. The men were worn, exhausted, having slept little and labored much. They rolled their eyes toward the advancing battle as they stood awaiting the shock. Some shrank and flinched. They stood as men tied to stakes.
9: Ready? Now? Return fire! Fire!
4: Henry Fleming took up a first position behind a small tree with a direct determination to hold it against the world. He did not think it possible that his army could that day succeed. And from this pessimistic outlook, somehow he felt the ability to fight harder. The flames bit him and the hot smoke broiled his skin. His rifle barrel grew so hot that ordinarily he could not have held it in his hands. But now he kept on stuffing cartridges into it and pounding them with his clanking, bending ramrod. Moaned and was firing when all those near him had ceased. He was so occupied that he was not aware of a lull.
9: Hey, you infernal fool, Fleming! Don't you know enough to quit when there ain't anything to shoot at?
4: The enemy had fallen back.
9: By heavens, by 10,000 wildcats like Fleming, I could tear the stomach out of this war in less than a week.
7: Fleming did a lot of firing, all right.
2: Are you all right, Henry? You feel all right?
3: I feel fine.
2: There ain't nothing the matter with you, Henry, is there? Shooting away like that?
3: No. Just making up a little time.
9: Hot work.
6: By thunder, I bet this army will never see another regiment like us.
3: You bet.
10: A dog, a woman, and a walnut tree. The more you beat them, the better they be.
7: That's like us.
11: Lost a pile of men, they did. If an old woman swept up the woods, she'd get a dustpan full.
12: Yeah. If she'll come around again in about an hour, she'll get a pile more.
4: The forest still bore its burden of clamor. From off under the trees came the rolling clatter of musketry. Each distant thicket seemed a strange porcupine with quills of flame. A cloud of dark smoke as from smoldering ruins went up toward the sun, now bright and gay in the blue enameled sky. Henry Fleming and Wilson were by stream to fill their canteens. The sudden appearance of a jangling general on horseback pulling up to address a staff officer brought them to a halt. They kept out of sight, but they could hear the officer's conversation.
13: General Fisher! Hey, yes, General?
2: Can they see us? I don't reckon so. Too many trees.
13: The Confederates are forming over there for another charge, Fisher. It'll be directed against Whiteside, and I fear they'll break through there unless we work like thunder to stop them.
7: There'll be a task to stop them, sir.
13: Yes, I presume so. What troops can you spare?
7: Well, sir, I had to order in the 12th to help the 76th, and I haven't really got any. But there's a 304th.
2: Hey, that's us.
7: They fight like a lot of mule drivers, sir. I can spare them best of any.
1: He calls us mule drivers? Us?
13: Well, get them ready, then. I'll watch developments from here and send you word when to start them. It'll happen in about 5 minutes.
7: Right, sir. I'll prepare.
13: I don't believe many of your mule drivers will ever get back, but we'll do what we can, eh?
14: Fleming, Wilson, how long does it take you to get water anyhow? Where you been, sir?
13: We're going to charge. We're going to charge.
9: Charge? Well, now, this is real fight.
13: Yeah.
14: Are we sure enough?
6: Well, I'll be darned.
7: I'll bet you're lying.
13: Sure, certain, I tell you.
1: Not by a blame sight, he ain't lying. We heard him talk to who? The general himself and the staff over at the edge of the woods.
14: Great Jerusalem. We'll get swallowed.
4: Henry Fleming stared at the land in front of him. Its foliage now seemed to veil powers and horrors. He was unaware of the machinery of orders that started the charge, although from the corners of his eyes he saw an officer come galloping, waving his hat. Suddenly he felt a straining and heaving among the men. The line fell slowly forward like a toppling wall. And with a convulsive, instinctive gasp that was intended for a brave cheer, the regiment began its journey. The youth was pushed and jostled for a moment before he understood the movement at all. But directly he lunged ahead and began to run.
15: Come on, you fools! Come on! You can't stay lagging! You must come on! You only got to go across that line!
16: Across there? All the way!
15: Exactly! All the way! Come on!
4: Sudden rift in the smoke cloud saw a gray mass of troops interwoven and magnified until they appeared to be thousands. A fierce-hued flag flashed before his sight. He centered the eyes of his soul on that enemy flag. Its possession would be high pride. He would seize it. He himself.
17: It's mine. It's mine. I'll get it.
4: He plunged across the field like a mad horse headed right for the Confederate flag. He pulled at it. And suddenly wrenching it free of the rebel soldier, swung up its red brilliancy with a mad cry of exultation, even as its bearer, gasping, lurched over and turned his dead face to the ground.
17: I got it! I got it, boys! Look, look!
4: There was much blood upon the grass.

0: Presently they knew that no fighting threatened them. All ways seemed once more open to them. The dusty blue lines of their friends were seen a short distance away disarming prisoners. In the distance there were many noises, but in all this part of the field there was a sudden stillness.
1: Fleming! Wilson! You ought to have heard.
2: Heard what?
3: Watch Barton, Stanley.
1: You just ought to have heard.
2: Well, what?
1: Yeah, well, sir, the colonel met our lieutenant right by us. Right by us, me and Brock. And it was the concernedest thing I ever heard. He says, I am, he says.
4: Get on with
1: Mr. Hesbrook, he says. By the way, who was that lad what got their flag, he says.
4: Yeah?
1: There, Fleming, what do you think of that?
2: I don't believe it, that's why.
1: Who was the lad that got their flag, he says. And the lieutenant, he speaks up right away. That's Fleming, and he's our Jim Hickey. He says right away.
2: Oh, go away, Stanley.
1: I say he did. Buck was there. Jim Hickey, he says. Those are his words.
4: That's right, sure enough.
2: Oh, he did.
1: He did, too. I say he did. The lieutenant says that, and the colonel, he says, him. He is indeed a very good man to have. I saw him, says the colonel. You bet, says the lieutenant. He and a fellow named Wilson was at the head of the charge and howling like Indians all the time, he says. A fellow named Wilson, he says. There, Wilson, my boy, put that in a letter and send it home to your ma, eh? And the colonel, he says, were they indeed, he says, at the head of the regiment, he says? They were, says the lieutenant. My sake, says the colonel. He's a mild man. And then he says, well, well, well, he says. Them two babies? They were, says the lieutenant. Well, well, says the colonel. They deserve to be major generals, he says. They deserve to be major generals.
2: Some story.
4: You're lying, Stanley.
1: Well, ask Brock.
2: They never said all that.
1: They did, and that's Ma's truth, and shut up and go to blazes.
2: Well, what now, I wonder?
5: The lieutenant says we're going to get along out of this and back over the river.
2: Well, I swear.
0: And within a little while, the regiment received orders to retrace its way. The men got up grunting from the red, wet grass and swore and groaned. They had almost as many objections to this change as they would have had to a proposal for a new battle.
5: Well, it's over, Henry.
2: By Harry, I think it is.
0: The regiment marched until it had joined its fellows. The reformed brigade, in column, curved away from the field and went winding off in the direction of the river.
6: A dog, a woman, and a walnut tree. The more you beat them, the better they be.
0: For a time, Henry Fleming, marching, was obliged to reflect in a puzzled and uncertain way. He had been where there was red of blood and black of passion, and he had escaped. His first thoughts were given to rejoicing at this fact.
2: The battle's over. It's all over now.
0: He recalled with a thrill of joy the respectful comments of his fellows on his conduct when Stanley's news had proven true. But the ghost of his flight from the first engagement appeared to him in dance. A specter of reproach came to him.
5: How do you feel about it, Henry?
2: Huh? Oh, Wilson. I don't know.
7: If a man should come up and ask me, I'd say we're going down here a ways. Swing around and come in behind him.
8: Quit it out with your coming in behind him. I've seen all that I wanted. Don't tell me about coming in behind him.
7: Why shouldn't we come in behind him again? Didn't Jim Conklin tell us we'd come around in behind him this time, didn't he?
8: Shut your mouth. Shut it up hard.
0: The shame of his previous cowardice was gone. Henry Fleming felt a quiet man. Non-assertive, but of sturdy and strong blood. He knew that he would no more flinch before his guides wherever they should point. He had been to touch the great death and found that, after all, it was but the great death. He had been a boy. Now he was a man. It rained. The procession of weary Union soldiers became a bedraggled train, despondent and muttering. Marching with churning effort in liquid brown mud under a low, wretched sky. Yet Henry Fleming smiled, for he saw that the world was a world for him. He had rid himself of the red sickness of battle. The sultry nightmare was in the past. He had been an animal blistered and sweating in the heat and pain of war. He turned now with a lover's thirst to images of tranquil skies, fresh meadows, cool brooks, an existence of continuing peace.
3: I hope it's over soon and he'll come home soon. Take real care now.
0: Over the river, a warm yellow splash of sun came through the hosts of leaden rain clouds.

0: 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Tonight from Studio One, you have heard Fletcher Markle's production of The Red Badge of Courage by Stephen Crane. The adaptation was prepared by Mr. Markle, and the original music was composed and conducted by Alexander Semler.
1: Now, may a producer identify the principals in our cast tonight. As author Stephen Crane, the story's narrator,
2: Edward Sloan.
1: And in the story itself,
2: Henry Fleming
1: was played by John Sylvester.
3: Jim Conklin
1: was Joe DeSantis.
4: Wilson
1: was Robert Dryden.
5: Ma Fleming
1: was Hester Sondergaard.
6: Jesse
1: was Ann Burr. Next, Studio One at CBS. Our story is a cheerfully wicked little affair concerning murder, Mickey Finns, and a missing El Greco. The goings-on occur in the gay heart of Paris, and you will remember their author as having written a most successful bestseller about the last time he saw that fabulous city. The story is the mysterious Mickey Finn and the author, Elliot Paul. Please be with us. Now may I put Studio One's plans aside for a moment to call your attention to a serious problem. If you care about your children's future, you cannot afford to neglect their present. And most especially, you cannot afford to ignore their education. Today, our schools are suffering from overcrowding, understaffing, and lack of equipment. The morale of our teachers is being dangerously undermined by the poor conditions under which they must practice their profession. You can actively assist in the correction of these faults by taking part in parent-teacher organizations and local educational groups in your own community. Your children will soon be graduating from the current school year. Start now to prepare for their return to a better school in September. Make that school worthy of your children and their future. And now, until next week, until Elliot Paul's Parisian mystery thriller, The Mysterious Mickey Finn, this is Fletcher Markle with a good night, and thank you from all of us in Studio One.

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10: Darling, your coffee's all cold.
11: You really are wifely this morning.
10: David, do you realize we've been married almost 4 months? Do you think we look married?
11: Well, certainly we look married.
10: I mean, do you think a stranger would look at us and say, those two are married?
11: Any old stranger would. What's the matter? Don't you want to look married?
10: I guess so.
11: You only guess so?
10: Well, I mean, you read all sorts of things about how a wife should keep her husband guessing and act as if she isn't his wife and...
11: You don't believe in all that sort of stuff, do you?
10: No, I don't. Do you?
11: Of course not. It's a lot of balderdash.
10: So I look just like a wife?
11: You do?
10: And you look like just a husband?
11: Well, it's harder to tell with a man.
10: Oh, I see.
11: What do you see?
10: Nothing.
11: Now look. Don't get any ideas. You're not much, but you're good enough for me, just the way you are.
10: Thank you very much.
11: You're welcome. And the fact that you look married is nothing to sneeze at. After all, you're going to be a mother.
10: Who's sneezing? You know, I'd rather be married and live with you and have a baby than not be married at all.
11: That's comforting.
10: I even like it when you act like a husband.
11: I'm glad. I aim to please.
10: Except sometimes you act like too much like a husband and not enough like...
11: Like what?
10: Like not a husband.
11: Oh, that reminds me.
10: Yes?
11: I've filled out the report for the insurance company about that accident you had last Friday, so that takes care of that. If the insurance company calls, you just tell them to get in touch with me at the office, right?
10: All right. I don't mind talking to them.
11: No, I'll handle it.
10: Well, if you insist. But you're just being like a husband about it.
11: No other man would be bothered. Here's the form now. You have to sign it before I can send it in.
10: Doesn't Mr. Grant have to send in a report, too?
11: Certainly he does. Here, now, you sign right down there. Right there. Now, I'm on my way to the office. Goodbye.
10: Goodbye. Don't I get a kiss?
11: A kiss? Oh, yes, a kiss. Here.
10: That kiss was awfully married, too. Answer that, why don't you, you lazy old dog? Can't you see I'm darning like a good wife? Shakespeare, what about you, you crazy cat? Honestly, nobody moves around this house but me. Hello? Oh, hello, David. I'm fine. When did you get back from Redbury? Did you have a nice day? Good. How's the car? Did you get a ticket? Well, you know you don't get along as well with cops as I do, but I love you anyway. Yes, lots. That's good. Oh, darling, there's the doorbell. How do I know who it is? Probably some gentleman caller, but I don't know which. Of course I'll give him your love. Goodbye, husband. What? You'll be right home? Wonderful. Goodbye. I'm coming. Bluff, don't you even bark. You're a fine watchdog, you are. Oh.
12: Hello.
10: Oh, hello, Mr. Grant.
12: I was afraid you weren't home.
10: I'm home.
12: So I see. My good luck is holding out.
10: I was on the telephone. I was
12: talking. How's your mother?
10: Mama, she's fine.
12: And the dog?
10: Bluff, he's fine, too.
12: Oh, that's good.
10: Oh, I'm sorry. I haven't asked you to come in. Please come in, Mr. Grant.
12: You remembered my name. I'm very flattered.
10: Please don't be. I was just signing the accident report this morning, so reminded me.
12: Oh. As a matter of fact, that's why I dropped in.
10: Well, do sit down. You might as well, since you're here. Shakespeare, get off the good chair. Let Mr. Grant sit there.
12: Don't disturb him. I'll sit down over here. For the record, my name is Jim Grant, you know.
10: Oh?
12: Well, that's my name. Mm. Yes. Hiya, boy. Hiya, dog. How you doing, huh? How are you, boy? Yes. Now about this report to the insurance company. I forgot the other day to take the license plate of your car.
10: Well, you can't take it. We need it.
12: Well, I just want to borrow the numbers so I can write them down on this form.
10: Oh, I see.
12: Well, have you got them?
10: No, I haven't.
12: You haven't?
10: No. The license plates are on the car, and the car's somewhere between
12: Well,
10: here
12: that's wonderful. That's the best news yet.
10: What is?
12: Well, just that now I've got another absolutely legitimate reason to come up and visit you. You know, I'm very grateful to you for that smash-up.
10: You are?
12: Well, would I be sitting here if you hadn't banged into me?
10: No, I guess you wouldn't be.
12: It was a very lucky accident. Probably fate. I haven't met anybody like you in New York. I've met lots of girls, but nobody like you.
10: Well, don't you want me to sign that insurance report?
12: Well, there's no point to it as long as you don't have the registration or license number.
10: Well, they'll be here any minute.
12: Well, they will?
10: Look, I don't want you to think that
12: now,
10: I...
12: Now, look here. I saw right away you weren't that kind of girl. I'm not picking you up. I never picked up anyone.
10: But you see, I am...
12: Wait a minute. You're not engaged, are you?
10: No, I'm not engaged.
12: Well, as long as you're not officially engaged, my bid is in. All's fair in love and war.
10: Don't I look married to you?
12: Married? What would I be doing here if I thought you looked married?
10: Oh, then I don't.
12: Anything but you look... You look wonderful.
10: Well, can't you look married and wonderful?
12: I suppose so, but I think marriage always shows.
10: You do? How?
12: Well, it's nothing in particular, just something a man feels. Instinct, I guess you'd call it. Claudia, May I call you Claudia? I've met your mother, you know. Don't you think she'd approve of me as a gentleman caller?
10: You see, I don't... The doorbell.
12: Do you want me to answer?
10: No, I'll go. Look, I have to tell you...
12: Well, whoever it is wants to get in very badly.
10: Yes, I'm here. But first, I must tell
12: you... Well, don't you answer the doorbell around here?
10: Oh, all right, I'm coming.
13: If you won't let me in, I'll just have to let myself in.
10: David!
13: Is the lady of the house home?
10: I'm home.
13: Miss Claudia, it's your gentleman caller.
12: Well, maybe I'm in the way.
10: Too late.
13: I've come a-courting with some poses for the woman I love.
10: Hello, David.
13: Hello, honey. Well, hello.
12: Good afternoon.
10: David, this is Mr.
12: I'm Jim Grant. Glad to meet you. It looked like the first of a long line.
13: Well, honey, you all's having a busy afternoon, huh?
10: David, please be serious.
12: Claudia, would you rather I stayed or I went?
13: Oh, for heaven's sakes, don't go because of me, Mr. Grant.
10: Jim, please don't pay any attention to him. He's not that Southern usually.
12: Oh, he isn't?
13: You're happy to? No, no, I just want to come to call on my young lady here.
12: Oh, I see.
10: David, will you be sensible?
13: Mr. Grant, this young woman here is already spoken for. Yes. As a matter of fact, and this may be something of a blow to you, I know it is to me, Claudia is married.
10: It's true. I tried to tell you, but you seem so sure I wasn't that I...
12: Married? Well, you didn't look... Well, in that case, Mr. Norton. Mr. Norton, how come that you... Norton!
11: That's right.
13: I'm the lucky man.
12: Well, I'll be.
13: I'm sorry. I didn't know you were here. I wouldn't have come in like that.
12: Oh, please don't apologize. It's I who
13: should've... not at all. I understand Claudia bumped into your car and pretty well wrecked it.
12: Well, it's not that serious.
13: I think you're being very nice about it. I would have been furious.
12: Well, there's no point in getting angry. And Claudia, I mean, Mrs. Norton seemed so upset that...
13: Well, at any rate, I've reported it to my insurance company. We made out the forms this morning. And as soon as you make your claim, it'll all be settled.
12: Well, certainly, of course. I hope you didn't mind my coming up here today.
10: If nobody minds my saying something, David... Mr. Grant came up here for me to sign something or other. His report or something.
13: Darling, you don't have to sign his, you see. You signed yours this morning.
12: Well, frankly, Mr. Norton, I couldn't think of a better reason to come up here. That was before I knew.
13: Of course. You know, Mr. Grant, I look at you and I can say, there, but for the grace of me, go I.
10: David, you're not making sense.
13: Certainly I am. You know what I mean, don't you, Mr. Grant?
12: I think I do.
13: After all, there's not much difference between taking a cinder out of a girl's eye on a street corner and having a girl crash into your car in a parking lot, is there?
12: No, not much difference. Except that, in this case, the cinder came first.
13: My point? Exactly.
12: Well, I was lucky for you. I guess I'll make a point from now on of walking the streets when the cinders are flying. Bye, Mrs. Norton. And it's been nice meeting you, Mr. Norton. All the luck in the world to you.
13: And don't think I'm not going to need it.
10: Goodbye, Jim.
13: And Jim.
12: Yes?
13: When you find that girl with a cinder in her eye, bring her up to visit us.
12: I will. I'd love to. I'll remember the invitation. Mr. Norton... Your wife is quite a girl. Quite a girl. Very beautiful, too. Goodbye.
13: Darling, you do run into the nicest people.
10: You're not angry, David?
13: No.
10: Aren't you even jealous?
13: No, just flattered. It's not every husband who has a wife other men want. He thinks you're beautiful and attractive and... the poor devil.
10: I don't care what he thinks. What do you think?
13: Do I have to tell you, darling?
10: It's nice to hear, David.
13: For a future mother, it's almost indecent, the way you look.
10: But how do I look?
13: Come here. Come over here and sit down on the sofa, and I'll tell you.
10: Oh, David. That kiss wasn't as if we were married at all. Oh, it made me feel like a wicked woman.

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2: Good afternoon, ladies and gentlemen. This is Conrad Nagel greeting you from the stage of the Silver Theater in Hollywood and bringing you the 33rd in our new series of dramatic productions. Before we tell you about today's play, we'd like to take a moment in which to announce that for the productions of next week and the week following, Silver Theater will originate in New York City. I will greet you from there with Miss Helen Hayes as our star. And now the house lights dim and the silver curtain rises on True Boardman's romantic drama understudy. Douglas Fairbanks Jr. is starred in a dual role, playing both John Gordon, prominent Broadway producer and star, and Philip James, young English actor in Gordon's company and understudy to the older man. Supporting Mr. Fairbanks is Paula Winslow in the role of Judith Wilson. Our scene is a large theater just off Broadway in New York. Here on the stage bare of scenery, the cast of a new play starring John Gordon is rehearsing. Sprawled in a seat in the theater proper is Gordon himself, watching and commenting. As on stage, the final scene of the play is rehearsed for the 100th time, with Gordon's understudy, Philip James, reading the star's part. And as usual, John Gordon is obviously displeased. Jerry Thomas, the stage manager, and the rest of the cast stand watching, waiting. Waiting for the explosion that is sure to come.
3: Just as I see you now, the quiet, wondrous beauty of you. Oh, I'm up. Give me the rest of the line, will you, Jerry?
4: Yeah. Here, Elizabeth, my dear, if I can only paint you just as I see you now. Quiet, wondrous beauty of you.
5: All right. Stop it.
4: But Mr. Gordon, sir.
5: Quiet, Jerry. Mr. James, if it's not too much trouble, will you please try to remember your line? Of course, you and Miss Wilson make a very pretty picture up there on the stage. But it happens we've got a play to worry about.
3: John, just a minute. I want to talk to you.
5: Well, Malloy, what is it now? Can't you stop interrupting?
3: Now, don't get upset at this, John, but the opening is only 3 days off. And I know that you always like to have young James read your part in rehearsal so you can see how scenes look out front, but after all, you've got to get smooth in the part yourself. I mean,
5: I've got to get smooth. Now, listen to me, Malloy. Whose reputation will be at stake when this show opens? Not yours. Mine. That audience will be paying to see a Gordon performance. Well, they'll see one. Now get out of here and don't bother me. I'll run that scene again. Then, Mr. James, you are reading the part of Dante Gabriel Rossetti. He is not a seller of fish. He's a poet. A great English poet and painter. A man of emotion. A man of soul. And he is in love with his girl, Elizabeth. Now, try and remember
3: I'll
5: that.
3: Take it easy, John. The kids are tired.
5: Keep out of this. Now, listen up there. Both of you. This scene is the finale of the play. If this isn't good, the whole show goes out the window, and the so-called cast along with it. All right, let's go.
4: Okay, Phil. The door opens. Gabriel enters.
3: Elizabeth.
6: Gabriel, you came back.
3: Came back? You think I could have gone? I've had an inspiration, Elizabeth, a picture. The greatest I've ever painted. But you must be the model.
6: Must I, Gabriel?
5: Never mind. Stop it. I'm coming up there. We're wasting time.
6: But, Mr. Gordon, if you just let us play the scene through once, please.
5: Why should I? When you can't even read a single line, either of you. Mr. James, why couldn't you have stayed in England? Don't you think we have enough bad actors of our own? And you, Miss Wilson.
6: If you don't like our performances, Mr. Gordon, I'm sure we'd both be glad to give notice.
3: Judith, it's all right. It's my fault. I'm not playing the scene right.
6: It's not your fault, darling. You could play it if you just give it the chance.
5: Darling? How interesting. Incidentally, we could do with a little less personal romance in this company and more attention to business. This happens to be a theater and not a lover's rendezvous.
3: Now, wait a minute, John. Take it a little easy. You can't.
5: I can't stand by and see this play ruined. You want me to rehearse, do you, Mr. Malloy?
7: All right, I will rehearse. I'll show my young understudy friend here how that scene should be played. Give me the cue.
4: The doctor exits. Elizabeth is alone on the stage. Gabriel enters.
2: Elizabeth.
6: Gabriel. Gabriel. You came back.
2: Came back? Do you think I could have gone? I've had an inspiration, Elizabeth. A picture. The greatest I've ever painted. But you must be the model.
6: Must I, Gabriel?
2: Who else? Do you think that in all England I could find another girl who... Elizabeth. Elizabeth, forgive me.
6: Forgive you? Because you were going away from me? But I understood, my dear. You're not as other men. You're Dante Gabriel Rossetti. You're a great artist. And no woman must stand in the way of your achievement. That's why you mustn't stay now, Gabriel. Just because I'm ill.
2: Because you're ill? No, Elizabeth. I'm here because I love you. It took
4: the risk of losing you to make me realize how much.
2: Don't prompt me, you young fool.
6: Mr. Gordon.
4: Mr. Gordon.
3: You all right, sir?
2: Give him a chair. That means nothing. Of course I'm all right. Why shouldn't I be?
4: But you're not, sir. You...
2: Shut up. Just dismiss the rehearsal. Waste of time anyway. Showing my young friend how to play the scene. He couldn't play that scene right if he lived to be 100. He knows it. Connell? Connell? Where's that man of mine?
8: Yes,
2: sir. What are you waiting for? Help me to my car.
8: Of course. Is something wrong, sir?
2: Wrong? Of course nothing's wrong. Stop asking fool questions and get me out of here. Of all the fellow-brained numbskulls any man had to work.
6: Why? What do you suppose happened to him? The way he just stopped in the middle of the scene like that.
9: I know. I thought he was going to fall.
6: If it's anything serious, well, the opening on Tuesday night...
10: Don't worry, any of you. I've been associated with John Gordon for years, and I never knew him to miss a performance yet. And a New York premiere? Oh. Well, when that old curtain goes up Tuesday night, you can bet your life on one thing. John Gordon's going to be there.
3: I'm afraid you might not be here.
6: What is it, Mr. Malloy?
3: Phil.
6: What about him?
3: He's leaving tonight, taking a train for the coast.
6: But that's impossible. Well, the show opens tomorrow night.
3: He doesn't care. Just after you left the theater, things really blew up. Mr. Gordon lit into Phil again. Said he ought to spend less time thinking about Judith Wilson and more time thinking about learning to act.
6: Oh.
3: Well, Phil got so angry, I was afraid he was going to hit Gordon, but he didn't. He just said that he could take his understudy job and throw it in the river. That he was quitting right then and leaving for the coast.
6: But Phil can't quit without 2 weeks' notice. Well, they'd throw him out of equity. He'd never get another job in the theater. Oh, we've got to stop him.
3: Yes, I know that, Judith. Knowing how you feel about Phil, I knew you'd do everything in the world to stop him.
6: Oh, and I will. Where is he?
3: At his hotel, 47th Street. Went there to pack.
6: Then we've got to hurry, Mr. Malloy. Come on. Oh, but Phil, you can't do it. Walking out on the show before opening night. Why, actors... just don't do those things.
3: Well, this actor's doing it. And what difference does it make? I have two lines as a coachman in Act Two. Jerry can play the part.
6: And I suppose Jerry can understudy Mr. Gordon, too.
3: I don't care if nobody understudies him. I've had 3 years of that pleasant little job, and I'm fed up with it. 3 years as chief stooge to John Gordon. Never playing a decent part myself. No, I wasn't good enough for that. But I was good enough to read the great Mr. Gordon's part in rehearsal. So he'd have someone to concentrate that beautiful sarcasm of his on. Understudy. I've got another name for it, and I'm through.
6: And where are you going now?
3: To the coast. I'll try pictures, stock maybe. Anything to get away from New York and Mr. John Gordon.
6: And me, Phil?
3: Judith. Oh, you know better than that. Don't you realize that I would have quit Gordon long ago except that you were in the company?
6: Oh, I know, Phil. I've known that for a long time.
3: You've known?
6: Oh, yes, Phil. And I also know that I'd have quit myself if it hadn't been for you. You see, I realized that staying myself was the one way to keep you there.
3: Judith.
6: Oh, do you suppose it's been fun for me, having to watch the way John Gordon has treated you? Well, it hasn't. But I wanted you to stay, Phil, because I knew what it was doing for you.
3: What it was doing for me?
6: Oh, yes, Phil. Changing you from just another actor into a pretty swell one. Oh, don't you see, darling? Every sarcastic remark, every humiliation you suffered because of John Gordon has been training for you. You've watched him, and you've learned... tricks of skill and those little touches that have made him the star he is, they're yours now.
11: Tricks? If knowing theatrical tricks were all an actor needs.
6: Oh, but there's more than that. Don't you see? Something much more important. There's a kind of fire in men like John Gordon, Phil. That's the real secret of their being the stars they are. Well, I hope and I believe that you've caught some of that fire.
11: And if I have, why should I stay longer, Judith? If I do have anything to offer the theater, then why isn't this the time? I can't go on being an understudy forever, and I should be on my own. I must be. For our sake.
6: For our sake?
11: Philip James is nobody in the theater. Judith Wilson? Well, Judith Wilson is pretty far on her own way. Don't you see, my darling? I've got to be worthy of you. Judith Wilson deserves better than a fellow who's a kind of shadow to someone else. I know I can act, Judith, but I've got to prove it.
6: I know you can too, Phil. And perhaps you're right. Perhaps you should get away from John Gordon now. But don't do it like this. Don't run out. Wait till the opening tomorrow night, then give your notice. Be a trooper about it. It only means 2 weeks delay. Oh, please, please, Phil.
11: Well, all right, I'll do it. I'll stay. But only on one condition. When the show opens tomorrow night, you've got to steal every scene in the show. I want the critics on Wednesday morning to say Judith Wilson, as Elizabeth, was the real star of Dear Gabriel. She was supported by an actor named John Gordon.

0: 15 minutes.
1: Hello, Jerry.
0: Evening, Mr. Malloy. How's the house?
1: How's the house? A John Gordon opening, and you ask? Why, it's a sellout.
0: Well, 15 minutes. 15 minutes till curtain, Judith.
2: 15 minutes? Thanks, Jerry.
0: 15 minutes.
3: Jerry, Jerry.
0: What is it, Carl?
3: Jerry, help me here. Mr. Gordon, he...
0: What's wrong with
3: him? Help me lift him. He was just sitting there making up, and he collapsed onto the floor. But Mr. Gordon. Mr. Gordon, sir.
4: Hello. What?
3: You went out, sir.
5: We'll get a doctor.
4: No. I'm all right. Yeah, let me up. Perfectly all right. Look, I can walk perfect.
5: He's falling.
3: Better lie down, sir.
0: Mr. Malloy.
1: What's the matter? Why, John.
3: Mr. Gordon just collapsed, sir, a moment ago.
1: Oh, get a doctor.
4: No, taxi. Must get right to hospital. I know.
1: Oh, but, John, please.
4: Don't argue. I've had this happen to me before. Art.
1: Well, go on, Jerry. Get a taxi.
0: Yes, sir.
4: And send young James in here. Nobody else.
0: Yes, sir.
6: Bill James.
4: Malloy. The house. How is it?
1: It's full, John. But don't worry about that. You can't help the brakes. Yeah, we'll tell the audience what happened and give them the money back. We'll postpone the opening until...
4: Nothing of the kind. I never postponed an opening yet. I won't now. We open tonight...
1: But John...
4: With young James playing the part.
1: An understudy for a Broadway premiere? Why, it's crazy, John. They'll never stand
4: for it. They'll have to stand for it.
3: Yes?
5: Mr. Gordon, Jerry says he...
1: He can't go on, Phil, and he wants...
4: Get out of here, all of you. I want to talk to Mr. James.
3: But, Mr. Gordon, sir, you...
4: Get out. Well, here it is. What you've been waiting for.
5: That's not true, Mr. Gordon. Believe me, I'm sorry.
4: Don't lie to me. Understudy always prays the star will break his neck. Well, you're going on tonight. Don't think I like the idea. I don't. You'll probably be terrible and wreck the show.
5: Oh, will I? Well, if you feel that way about it, you'd better call off the opening, sir.
4: Well, I'm not calling it off. You're going on. And maybe when that audience gets through with you, you'll realize that all I've been telling you for 3 years was true. You're a young fool. Never could act and never will. Should have stayed in England.
0: Taxi's here, Mr. Gordon.
4: It's about time. Well, help me.
2: Oh, Mr. Gordon. Mr. Gordon, I just heard. I'm so sorry.
4: Sorry, nothing. You're delighted. Your young fool of a sweetheart is going to play my part. So you'll have a chance to steal the show. Now, that is, if there's any show left to steal. Now, come on. Get me out of here.
0: We'd better carry him, Connell.
4: The man may be dying.
2: Phil. Do you realize what this means?
5: I won't do it.
2: You won't do it.
5: You didn't hear him. The things he said. He's only letting the show go on so he can laugh. So everyone can say the show would have succeeded if John Gordon had played the part instead of me.
2: And suppose he does think that. Do you? Suppose he thinks you're the worst actor that ever lived. Are you going to agree with him?
5: I don't know, Judith. I'm not even sure of myself. Perhaps he's right. Perhaps I can't play the part.
2: Oh, listen to me, darling. You're going to play Gabriel Rossetti. You're going to play him better than John Gordon ever dreamed of playing him. This is the chance you've waited 3 years for. And now that it's come, you've got to be great. Oh, not just good, Phil. I won't be satisfied with that. You've got to be great.
7: All right. Stop this here. Turn around.
3: Mr. Gordon, sir, you've got to get to a hospital. You can't...
7: You heard me. Turn around. Driver. Huh? Back to the theater. Only park on the side street.
8: Back to the theater? Okay.
3: Mr. Gordon, sir, please be reasonable. You can't play tonight, sir. You're ill.
7: No, you're crazy. That heart attack of mine was a swell job of acting. Now, who said I was going to play tonight? Yeah. How do I look? Anybody going to recognize me with these glasses and with this collar up around my face? Oh, Anthony.
3: No, sir.
8: But I don't understand.
7: You don't have to understand. Well, here we are.
3: Now, you get backstage.
7: Tell them you left me at the hospital and I can't have visitors. I'll come to the dressing room after they've all gone. Now, you wait for me.
3: Yes, sir. But now, sir, what are you going...
7: Now, Connell, I'm going to settle up a score. Ah, Mr. James. Thinks he can play the part better than I can, doesn't he? Threatened to walk out on me without giving notice, eh? Well, this will take care of that young man. Connell, For the next 3 hours, I'm going to enjoy myself.

0: Of course I'm going to watch it. I'm going to watch it and laugh. The Broadway opening of a John Gordon production. And John Gordon sees it from the ninth row of the balcony. Hello. This is quite a night.
1: And so we reach the end of Act One of Understudy, starring Douglas Fairbanks Jr. in a dual role. And in the few seconds before the silver curtain rises on Act Two, let us take a quick look back down the years to the day when Stephen Collins Foster was making American song history. Old folks at home, Suwannee River, my old Kentucky home. They were popular favorites of the 1840s and 50s. And because of their character and beauty, the name of Stephen Foster is recognized and revered by music lovers even today. And ladies and gentlemen, there's another name from that same picturesque period that has also won esteem and recognition through the years. The name of 1847 Rogers Brothers. For it was in that day, almost a century ago, that the house of 1847 Rogers Brothers first created silver plate of surpassing beauty and craftsmanship. Isn't that right, John Conte?
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1: We bring you the conclusion of Understudy, starring Douglas Fairbanks Jr. in the dual role of John Gordon and Philip James, supported by Paula Winslow as Judith Wilson. It's nearly the end of the third and final act of the Broadway premiere performance of Dear Gabriel, in which Philip James, understudy to John Gordon, star and producer of the play, is enacting the leading role. And contrary to Gordon's predictions, Phil has given an inspired performance as Rossetti, opposite Judith Wilson as Elizabeth. And now the audience watches, completely enthralled as the play comes to its conclusion.
3: Elizabeth!
4: Gabriel! Gabriel, you came back!
3: Came back? Do you think I could have gone? I've had an inspiration, Elizabeth. A picture. The greatest I've ever painted. But you must be the model.
4: Must I, Gabriel?
3: Who else? Do you think that in all England I could find another girl who... Elizabeth. Elizabeth, forgive me.
4: Forgive you? Because you were going away from me? But I understood, my dear. You're not as other men. You're Dante Gabriel Rossetti. You're a great artist. And I'd only hinder you. I'm ill, Gabriel. The doctor says...
3: I don't care what the doctor says. You're going to do well again. I'll make you well. There's strength enough in me for both of us. Oh, I do love you, Elizabeth. Blind, crazy, stupid fool that I am. I love you. And I need you.
4: Oh, Gabriel, my dear.
3: Elizabeth, this is what was meant to be. You and I, facing whatever the tomorrows might bring. Now and unto eternity.
4: Oh, Phil, darling, take the bow. That's for you.
3: But it's you they want, Judith.
4: No, Phil. No, it's both of us. It's mostly you, my darling. Mostly for you.

0: You think this wasn't your night as much as mine? Judith, all the things we've left unsaid, we could say them now.
1: Oh, could we, Phil?
0: We could, if there were words. But there are none, except for these. I love you.
1: My darling.
0: Judith, let's fulfill this night. It's not real, you know, this night. It never happened. This many hopes and dreams never do come true all at one time. But they have. And there's still one more dream to be fulfilled. For both of us. The most important one of all. Marry me, Judith. Now, tonight.
1: But darling, how...
0: We'll drive to Greenwich. We'll wake up a justice of the peace. Will you, Judith?
1: Oh, why not? It's crazy, but then you're right. This whole night is crazy. Crazy and wonderful.
2: Phil, there's people out front want to meet you. You too, Judith. Critics, photographers.
0: Well, they'll have to wait. Judith and I are leaving now for Greenwich. We're getting married. Get us a cab, will you, Jerry?
3: Married? Well, congratulations.
4: Greenwich? Hey, look, why don't we all go? Then get a wedding caravan.
0: All right, get close. Come on, everybody. We'll all go.
5: O'Connell. Just wanted to congratulate you, Mr. James.
0: Oh, good heavens, I've forgotten. Hold it, everybody. We can't go tonight, of course. Connell, Miss Wilson and I want to see Mr. Gordon now.
1: Oh, of course. What hospital is he in, Connell?
5: Well, I'm afraid you couldn't see him till morning, Miss. The doctor was specific in his orders that he mustn't be disturbed tonight.
0: You're sure, Connell?
5: Positive, sir. So I'd just go on to Greenwich if I were you, sir. And much happiness to both.

0: Jerry. Judith, where is she? She ran off crying during the last call. Judith. Judith, my darling, what is...
1: It's you.
0: But I what?
1: Oh, you did it. In that last scene, darling, you did it. You had that flame we talked about. It was there, Phil. He said you'd never have it, but you did. Oh,
0: there's
1: you
0: nothing
1: did.
0: To cry about.
1: Oh, isn't it? It's what I've always wanted for you. Dreamed for you. It means you've found yourself. You've shown John Gordon. You've shown them all.
0: And what have you?

0: Yes, sir, Mr. Gordon.
1: Well, don't just stand there staring. I'm beginning to feel like I'm playing the masquerader again. Here, take this coat.
0: Oh, of course, sir.
1: Good. Just about suffocated with that cursed collar around my face all the way through the performance. John Gordon seeing an opening night of a John Gordon production from the ninth row of the balcony. Yeah, the young fool. Didn't hang up my first act coat. Yeah.
0: Yes, sir.
1: That was a performance, Connell. That heart attack of mine, I mean.
0: Yes, sir.
1: Why not? I set the stage for it 3 days ago. Remember that day in rehearsal when I couldn't go on? That was a pretty good performance, too. But not up to the one tonight. Why did you say it? Why did I do all this, huh? That's what you're thinking, isn't it?
0: I confess that I'm curious, sir.
1: Sir, nothing. Call me John. You've known me long enough. So you wonder why, huh? Not much like me, is it? Doesn't fit my reputation. Yeah, you bet it doesn't. So you want to know? Well, I'm going to tell you. Connell, for once in my life, I'm proud of something I've done. But you've got to keep quiet about it.
0: You can trust me, John.
1: Yeah. I know I can. Well, all right. I'm going to let you read something. Here. Here, be careful with it. Read that.
0: December 9th, 1999. Dear John, I can't bear your cruelty and your selfishness any longer. Obviously, there's no room in your life for either a wife or child. I'm going back to England and taking little Phil with me, since I don't feel that you have ever earned the right to him. I shall change his name to my own and raise him in the belief that his father is dead. Believe me, I'm sorry. I wish it might have been otherwise, for the boy's sake and for my own.
1: Well, no, you know. Give it back to me.
0: John, but why this way? Why shouldn't he have known?
1: Sentiment, you old fool. Family relations always get in the way of business. First, I had to teach the boy to act. Then, give him a chance to prove it. If the public knew who he was, well, if they knew who he was, he'd be strict two strikes against him.
0: I can understand that, sir, but...
1: And then there was Phil himself. I had to make him mad, Connell. Mad enough to want to show me up. That's just what I did. Young fool probably thought I really intended to play Gabriel on Broadway myself. Just picked the play because I knew it was made to order for him and the girl.
0: The girl, too? You didn't plan on that, sir.
1: Why not? She's the right one for him, isn't she? She'll keep him toe on the mark. Had to keep her mad, too, so she'd stay in the company. All in all, Connell, it's been fun.
0: But I still don't understand, sir. If you remain silent, if no one knows but me, well, sir, what do you get out of what you've done?
1: Satisfaction, Connell. Satisfaction. For the rest of my life, whenever I walk down 42nd Street and somebody looks at me as much as to say, there goes John Gordon, the old so-and-so, well, I'll know about this, and I'll laugh. I'll laugh, Connell, you understand? No, of course you don't. Come on, you old fool, I'll buy you a drink. Should have done it years ago.
2: 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John Conte.
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1: Thank you, Bob. Friends, before we begin our show, Radio City Playhouse, on behalf of NBC and station WFAA Dallas, extends hearty congratulations to the Dallas Morning News on the formal dedication of its new building and its 108th birthday. 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And now a word about Mr. Bill Lipton, our star on tonight's show. Although he is only 22, he has had 12 years' experience in radio. On the Playhouse, he has appeared in such varied roles as a French porter, a drunken husband, and on our Christmas broadcast as one of the three wise men. He is one of the most versatile actors we know, and in spite of taking 3 years out to serve in the Navy, he will receive his master's degree from Columbia University in June. All this, from a young man of 22, compels our respect and admiration. Here is Bill Lipton playing Frank Jackson in Murder is a Matter of Opinion, Attraction 39, on Radio City Playhouse.
2: I'm telling you this story from prison. I have 11 more days before they electrocute me for murdering my brother. I didn't kill him. As God is my solemn judge, I did not kill my brother. I'll tell you everything I know, and perhaps you can figure out why I'm here. I can't. I can't believe it. I've been over and over and over the story. Every word of it is true, and nobody believes me. Nobody. I'm 22. I was going to be a lawyer. My dad thought I was just about to... Well, he was pretty proud. Now even Dad thinks I'm guilty. Even Dad. And I'm not! I'd like you to understand me. I was the... Well, I talked fast and too much, and I guess maybe I was a smart aleck. Well, that's not so terrible, is it? I'm only 22, and... Well, I'm not a smart aleck anymore, if that's any consolation, anybody. Brian, my brother, was quieter. He was a year younger than I, and he didn't talk nearly as much or as fast or as often. That's why he never won an argument with me in his life. And believe me, we had plenty. But they weren't fights. They were, well, two brothers. We razzed each other, but it was all fun underneath. We were brothers. In our first year of law school, we were real eager and talked pretty big about legal points. But Brian never won an argument. Never.
3: So you're wrong. It says so right here.
4: Where?
3: All bills for raising revenue originate in the House of Representatives. Can't you read?
4: Well, I thought they could originate in either house if it was just a question of...
3: Well, you're wrong, so pay up.
4: I still don't think that...
3: Look, Brian, who's right? You or the Encyclopedia of Federal Law?
4: Well, I guess...
3: You owe me half a buck. Come on, cough up.
4: Well, okay, I guess...
3: Look, you admit you're wrong, don't you?
4: Yes, I admit it.
3: Okay, give me 50 cents. Trent University Law School has pretty high standards. If you want to stay, you better smarten up. In our second year, we began to disagree violently about capital punishment and murder. Brian was obsessed with the idea that all kinds of innocent people had been executed for murders they didn't commit. Every time he read about some killing in the paper, he'd try to prove to me that the condemned person wasn't guilty at all. The night he got his big idea, we were sitting on a bench way down at one end of the campus. There was nobody around. It was about 10 o'clock. And Brian was very excited.
5: Frank, I still say that the man in the Jensen case could have been innocent.
4: I don't believe that a man who only weighs 130 pounds could have shoved a man the size of Jensen out of a hotel window.
5: Well, he carried out the sentence, so it doesn't matter what you say.
4: How do you think you'd feel if you'd been in his shoes?
5: Cold, stiff, and dead.
4: Do you mean to sit there and say that you don't think it ever happens? There's never been a case of an innocent man convicted of a murder he didn't commit?
5: It isn't a question of what I think. You've made the statement that it's possible for an innocent man to be hanged or electrocuted. I say prove it.
4: All right. All right, I will. I can, you know. If you'll help me, I'll prove it.
5: How?
4: Let's stage a fake murder.
5: What are you talking about?
4: A mock murder case. Look, I'll play the corpse and you play the killer. We'll stage a killing, a fake killing. I'll let a dozen witnesses actually see you shoot me in cold blood, and then afterwards I'll undertake your defense and prove that you're innocent.
2: If I'd only said no. If I'd only admitted that perhaps it was possible for an innocent man to be hanged or electrocuted. Why couldn't I have agreed with him? Why couldn't I let him have his say, and if I disagreed with him, kept my opinion to myself? I don't know. Actually, his suggestion wasn't as strange as it sounds. Each year, the moot court of the law school secretly planned and enacted some sort of crime. The crime was committed on the campus, and no one knew about it except the chairman of the moot court, the victim, and the criminal. The idea was to catch the students by surprise and give them realistic experience in criminal procedure. Brian and I decided we'd stage our own mock crime. Well, that's all it ever was. It was a gag right from start to finish. I don't know where the slip-up was. I don't know who it was that hated Brian so much that... Well, I just don't know what went wrong. We worked it out very carefully. Brian drew up a week's schedule. We even made a bet of $50, 2 months' allowance. He was convinced he could win, and even I began to get interested. We had to be sure that nobody had the slightest suspicion it was all a planned affair, so we made the bench down at the end of the campus our private conference room. We met there every night before going to bed, and at last we got all the details worked out.
4: Well, we're just about ready, Frank. I've written down what you're supposed to do. Memorize it and then burn it. We'll commit the murder next Monday. That gives us a whole week.
5: All right, next Monday.
4: First, we've got to establish a motive. You've got to make everybody on the campus think that you hate me like poison.
5: A week isn't very long.
4: Well, it's long enough. We'll pull the watch gag in the cafeteria tomorrow. Oh, can you suggest to Tom Benson that he have lunch with you?
5: Well, sure, I guess so.
4: Well, ask him tonight. You be in the cafeteria at 12:30. I'll come in about 12:45. I'll be sure that somebody sees me put my watch on the bed tomorrow, and you steal it right after breakfast. Okay?
5: Right after breakfast.
4: You know your lines?
5: We rehearsed them often enough.
4: You sure you don't mind the sock and the jaw part?
5: Just don't get too enthusiastic, that's all.
4: Well, it's difficult to fake if I don't hit you reasonably hard.
5: I guess I can stand it for once. You hit me on the word contemptible.
4: Yeah, that's right.
5: I tell you, Brian, you've lost your $50 right now.
4: Want to make it 100?
5: 4 months' allowance, are you crazy?
4: I'm going to win this bet, Frank. You wait and see. Well, come on, it's getting late. You go back first. I'll see you in the cafeteria tomorrow at 12:45.

0: What's the matter with you, Frank? You've hardly said a word all through lunch.
1: It's Brian, Tom.
0: Is something the matter?
1: I just discovered that my kid brother's a heel. He's also a liar.
0: Oh, now, look, Frank, that's no way to talk about Brian.
1: He's a cheap, sneaky little punk, and he makes me sick.
0: He's just come in, Frank.
1: It's a public cafeteria.
0: I suppose you've got your reasons, but it doesn't seem like a very nice way for two brothers to act.
1: Tom, I could tell you stories about that kid that would make your hair curl.
0: Drop it. He's coming over here.
1: Oh, why can't he eat by himself? He knows how I feel. He's always trying to force in on people.
0: Hey, oh, Frank, here he comes.
2: Frank, I'd like a couple of words with you.
0: Oh, look, fellas, I gotta get
1: going. Sit still, Tom. Finish your coffee. I'd like you to get a load of what my father expects Trent to make into a lawyer.
2: Where's my watch, Frank?
1: What are you talking about?
2: My watch. I left it on the bed this morning while I went to shower. It's gone.
1: So what?
2: I want it back.
1: I haven't got it.
2: I saw you come out of the dormitory on the way back from showers. We're the only men in the dorm who don't have a 9 o'clock lecture this morning. When I went back into the dorm, there was nobody else there, and the watch was gone. Now I want it back.
1: Are you accusing me of stealing your watch?
2: Yes, and I want it back.
0: Well, look, boys, I don't think this is...
1: Don't go, Tom. Just get a load of Junior here. So I'm a thief, am I?
2: Frank, I want my watch back.
1: Oh, drop dead, you dumb little jerk. If you weren't so scrawny, I'd knock your face in.
2: You stole my watch.
0: Now, look, Frank. Brian, don't be crazy.
2: Shut up, Tom. Where's the watch, Frank? Are you going to give it to me quietly, or do I have to take it?
1: Look, kid, you're stinking up the cafeteria. Buzz off. Go on, creep.
2: My own brother, a dirty, cheap, contemptible...
1: Pretty convincing. Brian knocked me down. Dishes were broken. Everybody in the cafeteria stood rooted to the spot. In an hour, it was all over the campus. Everybody knew that the Jackson brothers were fighting. Everybody believed it. Neither Brian nor I made a single slip. The next night, we had a row in the dormitory. On Wednesday, I threw a milkshake at Brian in the milk bar. Thursday, we got hauled up before the dean and told that if we couldn't behave like gentlemen, we'd better leave. Friday, we had a row at basketball practice. Saturday night at the third-year prom, we had a fistfight in the middle of the floor over Brian's girl. Elaine cried and went home alone. Oh, it was a build-up. A real grade-A build-up. And all of it was planned. All of it. I can't understand why people won't believe it was a gag. Well, anyway, on a Sunday night preceding the murder, we had a last conference on our bench. It was a perfect setup. Perfect.
2: Oh, it's perfect, Frank. Perfect. Tomorrow we'll pull the murder. I picked up a gun today. Here.
1: Good night, Brian. Where'd you get that thing?
2: I stole it from the sports office. It won't be needed until track practice on Wednesday. Don't worry, I'll put it back. It's loaded with blanks.
1: Are you sure you can put it back without being caught?
2: Sure. Now, is everything set for tomorrow?
1: You'll be in the bookstore at 12:15, right?
2: Right. In the history section near the door.
1: I'll come in about 1:00. I'll yell out your name. You turn around, and I fire twice.
2: That's right. Incidentally, I'm filling a little paper cup with ketchup and putting it in my shirt pocket. When you fire... I'll clutch my hands to my chest, squeeze the ketchup, and fall.
1: It'll mess up a perfectly good shirt.
2: Oh, it'll wash out. I'll play dead for 10 minutes and just lie there. And then you rush back to the dorm and wait for me. Then we'll have lunch and go over together and report the crime to the dean.
1: Okay.
2: Now, one last check. You're sure you haven't given this away to anybody?
1: Oh, positive.
2: And that slip of paper that I wrote out instructions on?
1: Burn it. You think I'm crazy? If you could produce that paper, you could prove all this was a gag.
2: Well, I guess we've thought of everything.
1: I bet you're going to pull some phony self-defense gag.
2: No?
1: An insanity plea?
2: Nope. You'll shoot me in the bookstore tomorrow. It'll be straight, deliberate, premeditated killing. And I'll get you off.
1: It's a terrific stunt if you can do it.
2: How much is this dictionary, miss?
3: $4.85.
2: Okay, I'll take it. Can I charge it, please?
3: Oh, certainly. What is the name, please?
2: Jackson. Brian Jackson.
3: Brian Jackson.
1: Brian! Brian!
2: Frank! Frank, what's the matter?
1: I told you I wouldn't take any more, didn't I? Well, I meant it.
2: Frank! Frank, put down that gun!
1: I've taken all I'm going to take. This is where you get it! Oh!

0: Then everything exploded in my brain. Right up until I fired the shots, I'd been enjoying myself. But there was something about the way Brian clutched at his stomach instead of his chest. He fell. And there was blood on his lips. Real blood. Brian's blood. From there on, everything was a nightmare. Brian was dead before they could get him to the hospital. I'm not quite clear on what happened after that because I was stunned. My own brother. Brian. My brother. In some fantastic, unimaginable way, I'd shot him. They phoned the police, of course, and I managed to get a few words with the dean before they came to pick me up.
1: Frank, I don't think you'd better tell me all this. The police are the ones...
0: Dean Harrison, you've got to believe me. You've got to. We planned the whole thing. Brian had always believed that the... Well, you see, we... Look, Dean Harrison, I can't talk right, but...
1: Frank, there's no use...
0: But kidding. This was a stunt! A mock murder! Brian and I planned it ourselves. The fights, the buildup was all a stunt. Brian believed that I could kill him. I mean, appear to kill him. And that he could defend me and... Oh, Dean, those bullets were blanks. I mean, they... Brian got the gun himself from the sports office. They were supposed to be blank cartridges.
1: Frank, you'd better not talk anymore. I don't know what to say. I've been at Trent for 12 years. There's never been a tragedy like this. I'm very upset. I've always liked you, Frank, but this is out of
0: but
1: my
0: Dean
1: hands.
0: But, Dean Harrison, surely you don't think that I really...
1: I telephoned your father. He's taking a plane from New York tonight. I'm afraid from here on it's up to the police. They'll be here any minute.
0: I can't recall what happened in the next 2 days. My father arrived. I was booked. They put me in a cell. Dad was rushing around about bail and trying to get Peter Cheney to come from New York to defend me. Dad looked haggard and older than I'd ever seen him look. He came every afternoon to see me.
2: There you are, Mr. Jackson.
3: Thank you, God.
0: Hello, Dad.
3: Hello, Frank.
2: Half an hour, Mr. Jackson. That's all you can have.
3: All right.
4: Is it over?
3: Yes.
0: Was it a nice funeral?
3: Frankie. Oh, Frankie. Frankie.
0: Did you get Peter Cheney?
3: Yes. Yes, I talked to him on the telephone for an hour this morning. He said he'd take the case.
0: What else did he say?
3: He says that we've got to find out who switched those bullets.
0: But I tell you, I don't know.
3: Frank, think hard. Did Brian have any enemies? Was there anybody on the campus that... How did Elaine feel about him?
0: I don't know. She certainly wouldn't want to kill him.
3: Cheney says if we can't find out who changed the bullets, we'd better plead temporary insanity.
0: I won't. I won't plead insanity.
3: Frank, you may have to.
0: But I didn't kill him, Dad. I won't plead insanity.
3: But Frank, it's such damning evidence. No jury on earth will believe your story. No jury on earth.
0: When I finally came up for trial, my father was a broken man. One son killed, the other convicted of his murder. After the trial started, I'd lie on my bed at night and go over the whole thing word by word. Then I'd stop. And I'd pray. I'd say the Lord's Prayer over and over. But my praying didn't seem to make much difference. Witness after witness testified to how Frank and I hated each other. The watch, the fight at the dance. One after the other, until I almost began to believe that maybe I had killed him.
2: Hamilton, and you're an undergraduate at Trent University.
5: Yes, sir.
2: You're acquainted with the deceased?
5: Yes, sir.
6: Will you tell the jury in your own words what happened on the Friday preceding the murder at the dance which you attended with the deceased?
5: Well, we were dancing and Frank cut in. Brian made some objection and Frank struck him. Then Brian struck back and Frank swore at him.
6: What were the exact words that the defendant used?
5: He said, "Damn you, I'll get you for this."
6: Thank you. That's all. Your witness?
7: No questions.
6: You tell the court in your own words what happened in the cafeteria on the afternoon of April 5th.
8: Well, Frank was sitting with me, and Brian came in, and Frank made some crack, and one thing led to another.
6: Mr. Benson, what did the defendant say?
8: Something about, "Look at what my father expects Trent to make into a lawyer."
6: He was addressing the deceased?
8: Yes, sir.
6: Go on.
8: Well, Brian accused Frank of stealing his watch. Frank denied it, and then Brian hit him.
6: You saw the blow struck?
8: Yes, sir.
6: Thank you, Mr. Benson. Now, I understand that you were in the bookstore and witnessed the killing.
8: Yes, sir.
6: After the defendant fired the shots, what did you do?
8: For a moment, I was so stunned I just stood there. Then I ran after Frank and followed him up to the men's dormitory.
6: What happened when you reached the dormitory?
8: I said something about how could he have done such a thing. I don't remember my exact words.
6: What did the defendant say? Do you remember his exact words?
8: Yes, sir.
6: If you can't remember yours, how can you remember his?
8: Because it was such a terrible thing to say.
6: Will you repeat what the defendant said, please?
8: He said, I killed the little stinker because he had it coming to him.
6: Thank you. Your witness?
7: No questions.
6: Mr. Jackson, am I to understand that the entire series of quarrels which you had with your brother before the murder occurred were intended as a stunt?
4: Yes.
6: Was the murder a stunt, too?
4: Yes. No, it wasn't a murder. The bullets were blank, I tell you. Why do you keep questioning me like this?
6: Mr. Jackson, it is not my idea that you take a stand. I will thank you to answer questions as they are put.
4: I'm sorry.
6: Have you no explanation of why there were real bullets in the gun?
4: No.
6: After your brother gave you the gun, did anyone else have access to it?
4: I don't know. Somebody must have.
6: Did it leave your possession?
4: I don't know. I left it under my pillow all day Monday.
6: Did you tell anybody this?
4: No.
6: If the gun was loaded with blank cartridges, where are they?
4: I don't know.
6: If nobody else knew about the gun, if nobody knew it was under your pillow, who could have switched the bullets?
4: I don't know.
6: There are a great many things that you don't know, Mr. Jackson.
4: I only know I didn't kill him. I didn't kill him, I tell you!
6: The truth is, ladies and gentlemen of the jury, that Frank Jackson is lying. He is lying desperately in an effort to escape the consequences of his loathsome fratricide. Even if the motive of the murder had not been clearly established, even if 12 witnesses had not seen him shoot down his brother in cold blood as they testified, Frank Jackson would still stand condemned by the hopeless confusion of his own testimony. Why did he invent the fantastic story he asks you to believe? Because it serves one good purpose. It supplies him with an excuse for his inability to call one single witness in his defense. The only other man who knew about the alleged hoax is dead. That is what automatically proves that no one else but Frank Jackson could have loaded real bullets in the murder gun. Ladies and gentlemen of the jury, I imagine it's unnecessary for you to leave the box to render the only possible verdict. Guilty of murder in the first degree.
9: Have you reached a verdict?
10: Yes, Your Honor. We, the jury, find the defendant guilty of murder in the first degree as charged.

0: We appealed, of course, but we lost. I've been found guilty by due process of the law, I trust. And in 11 more days, I'm going to die in the electric chair. Up until we lost the appeal 3 days ago, I hadn't given up hope. Now I know that nothing can save me. I also know that I didn't kill Brian. And somehow, somewhere, the man or woman who changed those blank cartridges for real bullets, somehow he or she will pay. I have no emotion left. I can't cry or pray or do anything but wait. 11 more days of waiting.
1: Jackson, come on.
0: What's the use? We've been over it so many times it doesn't make sense anymore.
1: Come on. Let's get going. If the warden wants...

0: Here's the prisoner, Warden.
1: Come in, Jackson.
2: What do you want now?
1: Come in, son. Sit down. Son, a few moments ago, I received a visit from a notary public, a Mr. Bixton. An amazing story. It seems that 3 days before your brother died, he went to Mr. Bixton and wrote out a statement which he made Mr. Bixton witness without reading.
3: A statement?
1: It was sealed in an envelope in Bixton's presence and kept in his safe. Your brother told Bixton you're going to be tried for a crime. But if you were convicted, Bixton was to bring this letter to me 3 days after his sentence was passed. He did as he was told. For which your brother paid him $50. Bixton's outside now, dictating his testimony. Now, this is the letter your brother wrote. Here, read it.
3: To whom it may concern, this is an open letter to my brother who will probably
4: need it. Dear Frank, I hope you'll forgive what I did to you. It was I, Brian Jackson, who replaced the blanks in your gun with real bullets. You didn't know it, but Dr. Cordner had given me just 3 months to live. Heart, he said, and incurable. I chose this way because I didn't want a lingering death. And because I wanted you to know that an innocent man can be convicted of murder and sentenced to death. This letter will bring you your freedom, but I hope you will admit now that murder is a matter of opinion. Yes, Frank, whether you like it or not,
3: murder is a matter of opinion. Your loving brother, Brian.

You have just heard Murder is a Matter of Opinion by Jules Archer, attraction 39 on Radio City Playhouse. The story was adapted for radio by Harry W. Junkin, who also directed the production. Bill Lipton starred as Frank Jackson. Michael O'Day was Brian Jackson. Other players in the cast included Peter Hobbs, Sidney Smith, Scott Douglas, Elaine Rost, and Robert Andrus. The music was composed and conducted by Dr. Roy Shields.

This is Harry Junkin again. Our sincere thanks to Bill Lipton and Michael O'Day for their splendid performances tonight. Next week, we hope you'll be with us again at this same time for another story on Radio City Playhouse. Next week, Attraction 40 on Radio City Playhouse. 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
4: The story of Dr. Kildare.
5: Whatsoever house I enter, there will I go for the benefit of the sick. And whatsoever things I see or hear concerning the life of men, I will keep silence thereon, counting such things to be held as sacred trusts. I will exercise my art solely for the cure of my fame.
4: The story of Dr. Kildare, starring Lou Ayres and Lionel Barrymore. Metro-Goldwyn-Mayer brought you those famous motion pictures. Now this exciting, heartwarming series is heard on radio. In just a moment, the story of Dr. Kildare. But first, your announcer.

0: now, the story of Dr. Kildare, starring Lou Ayres as Dr. Kildare and Lionel Barrymore as Dr. Gillespie.
1: Blair General Hospital, one of the great citadels of American medicine. A clump of gray-white buildings planted deep in the heart of New York, the nerve center of medical progress, where great minds and skilled hands wage man's everlasting battle against death and disease. Blair General Hospital, where life begins, where life ends, where life goes on.
2: The Gotham Bookshop. Come on, I want to show you something.
1: Well, I'm due back at the hospital at 6. I have a date with Diana.
2: Oh, it won't take a second. They had it here last week. I hope they still got it.
1: Got what?
3: Good afternoon, gentlemen. Oh, Dr. Gillespie, I'll bet I know what you want to see.
2: That's right. I wanted to show it to Dr. Kildare. You haven't sold it.
3: Oh, no, no, no. I have it right here in the case. I know you'll be back for it.
2: I merely want to look at it.
1: There you are. Fine, only I still don't know what... Well...
2: Precisely.
1: Ad corpore sano. Being a repository of ancient wisdom and the art of healing. Compiled by Sir Douglas Harkley, physician at large.
2: Look at the date. 1721.
1: Yeah. I mean, I've heard of this, but I never thought I'd see a copy of it.
2: And the price isn't bad either, but considering. $350.
1: Not bad for anyone but a staff doctor, you mean.
2: I'd give my left arm for this book. What a tarnation.
1: No, somebody just went through a red light, that's all. Here, listen to this. It be claimed by certain practitioners in Venice that maladies of the brain be oft-times alleviated by boring with an auger several apertures of goodly size through the bone of the skull.
2: Yes, I imagine it alleviated it all right through permanent cure.
1: And without anesthetics.
4: Do you have a telephone here?
3: Why, yes, madam, there's one in the back.
4: My husband just hit my car. I think he's killed.
2: Grab her, Jermaine.
1: Here. Put her on the chair. She isn't the one who needs help. Clerk.
3: Yes?
1: Will you call Blair Hospital and have them send an ambulance?
3: Well, certainly, Doctor.
1: Come on, Dr. Gillespie. Let's have a look.
2: Heart's holding up pretty well.
1: He's got at least one broken rib. Arms and legs seem to be okay, though. Car must have thrown him 30 feet.
5: Why don't you move him off the street?
1: Because he may have spinal injuries, that's why. We'll move him when the ambulance gets here.
2: There's always some well-meaning fool who wants to grab up the victim and move him someplace.
1: The worst injury is this one on his head. He must have hit the curb.
2: That compress stopped the bleeding.
1: Well, it's not the cuts on the outside of his head that bother me. And it's what may have happened inside.
4: Oh, Doctor, is he going to be all right?
1: Hmm?
4: I'm Mrs. Morgan, his wife. Is he going to be all right? I just can't...
1: Now, we'll have him in the hospital in a few minutes, Mrs. Morgan. Will you take care of her, Dr. Gillespie?
2: All right, Jimmy. All right. Now, don't you worry, Mrs. Morgan. He's getting the best medical attention possible.
1: Here's the ambulance.
2: Good. Jimmy, I'll take her over in the taxi. You have your hands full as it is.
1: Thanks. I'll see you at the hospital.
6: Dr. McDonald, check with the reception desk, please.
1: They're taking him straight on up to surgery, Diana, mm-hmm. Operating Theater 7. Oh, I'd like you, a surgical nurse.
6: All right, Jimmy.
1: He has lots of cuts and bruises, but I doubt if they're serious. But there is concussion. How bad, I don't know yet.
6: Then you want intravenous glucose.
1: Yes, and plasma. Uh-huh. I've already given him one plasma concentrate to hold down intracranial pressure, but you'd better have a rack set up.
6: All right, Jimmy. I'll go on up and start things moving.
1: Be there in a couple of minutes. Oh, I'm sorry about the date.
6: This is a date, Jimmy. An important one. I just heard about the emergency, Dr. Kildare. Is there anything I can do?
1: Oh, yes, Parker. I may need an anesthetist. Who's on duty?
6: Ramsey. I'll have to find him. He's somewhere in the building.
1: Good.
6: What happened to Dr. Gillespie? I thought he was with you.
1: He's coming over in a taxi with the patient's wife. She's edging on hysterics, you know, so he'll probably want you to help with her.
6: Oh, all right, Dr. Kildare.
5: Oh, dear, dear, dear, dear, dear. Dr. Kildare, why didn't someone tell me sooner?
1: Tell you what, Dr. Carew?
5: About the accident. Oh, I do hope we're adequate to the crisis.
1: Crisis? This sort of thing happens every day.
5: It does? Oh, of course it does.
1: Well, it's just that Dr. Gillespie and I were in on this one, as you might say.
5: That's Blair Hospital. Always right in the thick of it.
1: Well, now I hardly think... Oh, here's Dr. Gillespie with her now. She seems to be holding up fairly well.
2: How's it look, Jimmy?
1: Just going up there. Everything's set.
2: Good, good. Mrs. Morgan, this is Dr. Carew, hospital superintendent.
5: How do you do?
4: Dr. Kildare, how is he?
1: Holding his own so far. He'll be all right.
7: Mr. Ramsey, report to Dr. Kildare in surgery at once.
4: Surgery?
7: Emergency.
4: Oh, Dr. Kildare, you're not going to operate?
1: No, we always use an operating room for accident cases. It reduces the chance of infection.
4: But he'll die if you operate. I know he will.
1: Oh, no, no.
4: Operations are horrible always. They're worse than not doing anything.
1: Now, Mrs. Morgan... Dr. Gillespie, will you take care of her, please?
2: I'm going with you, Jimmy. You look after her, Dr. Carew.
5: Oh, dear. Well, I'm not sure that...
1: Parker will be here in a couple of minutes, Dr. Carew.
5: Oh, all right. Tell me, Mrs. Morgan, have you read any good books recently?
1: Oh, no.
2: Well, someday I still hope to find one thing that idiot can do right.

0: Will you want another hypo of Novocaine, Dr. Kilgore?
1: No, we've finished the sutures. It's just a matter of bandaging up.
2: I don't like this prolonged unconsciousness, Jimmy.
1: I don't either. I'll take these sponges, please.
0: Yes, Doctor.
2: He's only awakened once, and then just for a few seconds.
1: Well, we have used fairly heavy medication.
0: Compress, Doctor.
1: Thanks. Tape, please.
2: Yeah. Bleeding seems to be pretty well controlled now, as far as the rest of the cuts are concerned.
1: Well, they didn't amount to much. That rib was easy. Clean break. I guess that does it. Oh, Diana, would you check his blood pressure again?
0: All right, Doctor.
1: We'll x-ray first thing in the morning, but I'm certain it's a closed fracture. There are radiating cracks into both the temporal and occipital. As far as I could tell, there's no fragmentation.
2: Well, then he's lucky, because he must have hit that curbstone an awful solid wallop.
1: Another thing that bothers me, the chance of contra coup on the opposite side of the head.
0: Pressure's still rising.
1: Let's see. First transfusion isn't holding it. All right, better give him another IV and dilute the plasma ampule only one half.
0: Yes, sir.
2: I don't know, Jimmy, with this blood pressure trying to come up and this unconsciousness.
1: But still, Dr. Gillespie, there are no other signs. Unless... Well, let's have another look. Right eye looks okay. Left eye...
2: What is this?
1: Look.
2: Left eye dilated, right one normal. Ooh. We got trouble.
1: Extradural hemorrhage.
2: That means an operation.
1: Yes, immediately if possible.

0: But I don't understand, Dr. Kildare. I don't understand at all. You said it wasn't really a skull fracture. Then why must you operate?
1: Well, Mrs. Morgan, sometimes a concussion can be worse than a fracture. You see, the skull surrounds the brain like a closed box, and a severe blow can damage arteries and tissue inside even when the bone isn't broken. Well, that's what's happened in your husband's case.
0: But why an operation? What good does that do?
1: Well, it's the only thing that does any good, Mrs. Morgan. It gives the doctor a chance to repair the damage, tie off ruptured arteries if necessary, and so on. It isn't dangerous if it's done at once, but with your husband unconscious, I need your permission to go ahead.
2: That's absolutely true, Mrs. Morgan. I agree with Dr. Kildare's diagnosis and with his proposal. Yeah, and I'm quite sure Dr. Carew will tell you the same thing.
3: Oh, yes. Yes, indeed. Yes, indeed. There's really no question about it at all.
0: Doctors, you're all alike, every one of you. The first thing you want to do is operate.
1: I'm not advising this because of some personal whim. Believe me, it's the only thing to do, that's all.
0: Well, it's not going to be done, and that's final.
1: Oh, please, Mrs. Morgan.
0: My husband is alive now, and he isn't going to be killed by an operation.
1: But the purpose of the operation is just the opposite. It's to save his life.
0: I know about operations, and I won't give you permission. I won't sign anything, and that's all there is to it.
1: Well, Dr. Carew, as superintendent of the hospital, will you authorize an emergency operation without consent?
3: Well, now, Dr. Kildare, I really couldn't. After all, there are strict rules about these things.
2: Sure.
3: But I do advise you to reconsider, Mrs. Morgan. That's my professional opinion, you know.
0: I'm sorry, but I can't see it.
2: Confound it, tarnation.
1: Kildare speaking.
4: Dr. Kildare, this is Parker. I think you'd better come up here right away.
1: What's wrong?
4: His blood pressure's still rising. It's up to 220 now.
1: All right, Parker. Be right there. And have Diana set up equipment to make a spinal tap.
4: All right, Dr. Kildare. Goodbye.
2: Morgan, Kate?
1: Yeah. Plasma concentrate isn't holding it. I'm going to tap his spine.
0: Is that an operation?
1: No, Mrs. Morgan. It's a fairly simple procedure that we have to use very often in concussion cases. The injured brain swells and raises the fluid pressure in the skull. That ups the blood pressure and is dangerous unless something's done about it.
0: But there is something you can do.
1: Yes, tap the spine and relieve the pressure. So, if you'll excuse me.
2: Just a second, Jimmy. I'll go with you. Now, look, Jimmy. After you make this tap, go ahead and get ready for the operation. I'll get her permission some way.
1: How?
2: I don't know. It might even be a little unethical, but I'll get it somehow.
1: He's got to be operated on within a couple of hours at the most. If he isn't, he'll be dead before morning.

0: Now we continue with the story of Dr. Kildare, starring Lou Ayres as Dr. Kildare and Lionel Barrymore as Dr. Gillespie.
1: That pressure's 230, Jimmy.
2: All right, let's have the second spinal needle.
1: Here you are.
2: Now, we'll just... Two of them ought to do it.
1: What about her refusing to permit an operation? What are you going to do?
2: I don't know. Dr. Gillespie thinks he can manage somehow to change her mind. He'd better. Mm-hmm. Otherwise, we're just wasting time with this.
1: I can't understand her reasoning.
2: Now, that's it. She's not reasoning. I run into one like her now and then with a morbid fear of surgery, even when there's no cause to justify it.
1: I hope she changes her mind.
2: Yeah. The irony is that even if it were a serious operation, with odds 10-1 against pulling through, it would still offer a better chance than just doing nothing. Check his blood pressure, will you, while I get the needles out?
1: All right, Doctor. Down to 220 already.
2: Good, good. We may have to make another tap a little later, but this ought to do for now. There.
1: I'm always amazed the way a spinal tap shows an effect so quickly.
2: Yeah, yeah. Come in. Oh, Ramsey.
3: Hiya, Doc. I understand something's cooking.
2: Yes, I want an operating theater set up. Is six ready?
3: We'll be in 5 minutes. What is it?
2: Intracranial, extradural hemorrhage.
3: This is a patient?
2: Yeah.
3: The anesthetic's no problem. Use local blocks, I suppose.
2: Yes, and standard cranial instruments plus a Hudson burr. Just set up and stand by.
3: Right.
1: But, Jimmy, suppose Dr. Gillespie doesn't get permission.
2: Well, at least we'll be ready if he does.
1: Of course, you could go ahead without it, as long as you're sure.
2: I know. No, it's a risk, though. There's always that one chance of something going wrong. Well, we can't do anything else here for the next 5 or 10 minutes. Do you suppose there's any hot coffee in the ward room?
1: I bet you.
2: You got a bet.
4: In here.
5: Well, now you know it, Parker.
4: I thought you were down the lounge with that Mrs. Morgan, trying to change your mind for her.
5: Parker, when it comes to bullheaded, bigoted stubbornness, she's even worse than you are.
4: Well, I like that.
5: I thought you would. Confound it, I've weakened her a little, but that's as far as she'll go.
4: Well, seems like there ought to be some way.
5: For instance?
4: Well, I don't know.
5: Bah, of course you don't know. How could you think of anything when I can?
4: Well, at least I wouldn't give up and walk out on it.
5: Nor have I. I've tried every single argument I could think of. And some of them that didn't even make sense.
4: Oh, that I can believe.
5: The only three things I have not used are drugs, hypnotism, and torture. And I'm considering all three at the moment.
4: Well, I still think if I put my mind to it, I could come up with something. After all, she's only a woman.
5: Precisely, Parker. Only a concentrated bundle of sheer cussedness, that's all.
4: And you say she's weakening, so just some little thing ought to do it.
5: By the tarnation, Parker. Sometimes I think you must have a permanent concussion.
4: Well?
5: It's the only way to account for some of the stupid remarks that you... Wait a second.
4: Hmm?
5: Parker?
4: Oh! No, you don't. Whatever it is, no. Absolutely not.
5: Parker, do you happen to have any civilian clothes here at the hospital?
4: Yes, I do. But I'm telling you now, Dr. Gillespie,
5: Shut up. Has Mrs. Morgan seen you in your uniform?
4: Why, no, but I'm not going to get mixed up in anything to
5: do... Parker, hand me that roll of gauze bandage and the tape.
4: Here, what are you going to do?
5: Let me see now. I used to wind a pretty...

0: And a little drama, Parker, in which you play the role of a patient. Your name is, Miss Busterly.
1: Busterly? Here, now. What are you doing?
0: Don't help me, Parker. If you don't sit still, I'll shave your head before I put this
1: on. Dr.
0: Stop screaming.
2: Now, just a moment, Dr. Gillespie. Are you trying to tell me that this same operation was performed on a woman just this morning, and now she's up walking around?
0: That's right, Miss Morgan. That's right. A patient of Dr. Kildare's. I saw her out in the hall just a few minutes ago.
2: I don't believe it.
0: Well, now, if it's a question of establishing my veracity, I'll just say if she may still be around.
3: Parker speaking.
0: Oh, Miss Parker, this is Dr. Gillespie.
3: Yes.
0: I wonder if you'd see if Miss Busterly is out in the hall and ask you to step in here.
3: Oh, I'll step in there, all right, but I'll get even someday. This bandage is killing
0: me. Yes, yes, she was there a moment ago, Miss Parker. Yes, thank you.
2: I just can't believe it. It couldn't have been as serious an operation as this one that you're...
0: Yes, just exactly the same. Concussion and extradural hemorrhage. She'd fallen out of a second-story window. Or was it a third story? It was Kildare's case anyway, you understand?
2: That's fantastic.
0: Oh, happens all the time. All the time. Brain surgery has come a long way since the days of Sir Douglas Hartley.
2: Hartley?
0: English doctor. You know, published a book back in the early part of the... Come in. Oh, why, it's Miss Busterly. Come in. This is Mrs. Morgan.
1: How do you do? Dr. Gillespie, I want to go home tonight. I've got a dozen things to do, and Dr. Kildare says I have to stay here until 9 o'clock in the morning.
0: Well, now, it's a good idea not to be too hasty, Park. Hey, Miss Busterly, how do you feel?
1: Wonderful. I could lick my weight in tomcats.
0: Wildcats.
1: I've never felt better in my life.
2: Busterly, do you mean to say that you underwent brain surgery just this morning?
1: Oh, yes. They made a little hole here in my head and did something rather, but it was nothing. Nothing at all.
2: I always thought that.
0: Mrs. Morgan, you're basing your ideas on medicine as it was years ago. It's quite different today.
2: Well, I had heard there'd been amazing advances, but... And you say my husband is in serious danger if this operation isn't performed immediately.
0: Oh, there's no doubt of that.
2: Oh, I guess maybe I've been acting like a fool.
0: Here's the release form, Mrs. Morgan. You sign on the bottom line. Fountain pen?
2: On the bottom line?
0: No.
2: Oh, yes. There.
0: Thank you. Oh, run along, Miss Busterly. Run along now.
1: Well...
0: Let me have that phone. I've got to call Kildare right away.
4: May I see you out here, Doctor?
0: Oh, Jimmy. Here is the release, signed, sealed, and delivered.
4: Good. I guess I'm lucky.
0: You are, Jimmy. Go on up and operate.
4: Operate? Oh, I already did that.
0: What?
4: 20 minutes ago. Patient's doing fine.

0: Oh, dear, oh, dear, dear, dear, dear, dear, dear. There you are.
1: Carew, that is the first statement of yours in weeks that I can't argue about. Here we are. Well, what about it?
0: Now, don't you start baiting me, Dr. Gillespie. It is you I came here to talk to.
2: What's the trouble, Dr. Carew?
0: Well, you should certainly know, Dr. Kilder, after all.
2: After all what?
0: Well, not to mention names. Suppose we put it this way. A little bird just told me.
2: Those birds seem to be following me all over the hospital.
0: Lately. I want it clearly understood that I have no responsibility in the matter. You did it entirely without my knowledge.
2: Did what?
0: You know very well what. You operated without permission.
1: Well, Jimmy, a nasty rumor is apparently circulating.
2: So it seems. By the way, Dr. Carew, will you take a look at this?
0: Thank you. Now, I'll grant you, Dr. Kildare, that the operation was necessary, this is to certify, but nonetheless, your action was highly unethical, and we, the Blair General Hospital, simply...

0: cannot, on this date, tolerate, will release. What's this?
1: Release? Signed by Mrs. Morgan. She went on up to see her husband. He's conscious now, you know.
0: Oh, dear.
2: Good night, Carew.
0: But I thought that... I mean, I heard that... That is, they said that... Good night, gentlemen. Oh, dear. Dear.
1: Well, there goes nothing with a gardenia in its lapel.
2: By the way, Jimmy, I found out the reason for Mrs. Morgan's attitude. Her mother had died in 1919 from an infection following an operation for brain tumor.
1: 1919, the year 20 B.A. Before antibiotics. We've come a long way since then.
2: And an even longer way since Hartley. I wonder where we're going from here.
1: Well, I don't know where you're going, but I'm going to bed. Good night, Dr. G.

0: And now, once again, the story of Dr. Kildare, starring Lou Ayres as Dr. Kildare and Lionel Barrymore as Dr. Gillespie.
1: Look at it, Jimmy. Hmm? Registered. Return receipt requested. Special delivery. What in the tarnation could that be?
2: I don't know. Why don't you open it up and find out?
1: A very sensible suggestion. Oh, from Mr. and Mrs. Arthur Morgan. I don't know any Morgan.
2: Oh, of course you do. He's the accident victim who was in here last week. Hit by a car. Brain concussion.
1: Oh, that's right. Sure. Forgot all about him. Confound it. They got this packed as if it was a dozen eggs. It
2: must be something valuable.
1: Well, I don't know why they'd be sending me a... But by the great Hornspoon.
2: Ad corpore sano. Being a repository of ancient wisdom and the art of healing compiled by Sir Douglas Hartley.
1: By the... Oh, thank you, Jimmy.
2: Thank me? The Morgans sent it, a gesture of appreciation. Thank them for it.
1: But confound it, it wasn't even my case. And who told him I wanted this? You did.
2: Ah, cut it out. You're talking like a man with a hole in his head.
1: Well, anyway, thanks, Jimmy.
2: You like it?
1: I don't know when I ever wanted anything in my whole life as bad as I wanted that book.
2: Well, now you've got it, so everything's fine.
3: Oh, good morning, Dr. Gillespie. Dr. Kildare.
2: Well, Parker, how come all the bandages?
1: Oh, confound it, Miss Busterly. You can drop the act now. That was last week.
3: And what makes you think that this is an act?
2: Parker, you don't mean...
3: Yes. Last night, I slipped in the bathtub and... Well...
2: Oh, no. Operating room 7. Here we come.
0: You have just heard the story of Dr. Kildare, starring Lou Ayres and Lionel Barrymore. This program was written by Les Crutchfield and directed by William P. Russo. Original music was composed and conducted by Walter Schumann. Supporting cast included Virginia Gregg, Ted Osborne, Georgia Ellis, Vic Perrin, and Lorene Tuttle. Dick Joy speaking.

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1: Hey, flippin' cow!
2: Is the pain bad,
1: sir? Excruciating.
3: Yeah, what's the trouble, Mr. Bixby?
1: Oh, my appendix.
2: Mr. Bixby is up and around against his doctor's orders. He was warned that his appendix might burst at any time.
3: Hey, I better get you back to the airport right
1: away. No. There's no time for that. You'd better land at that town we're flying over right now.
3: Well, I don't know.
2: I do as Mr. Bixby suggests. There isn't a moment to lose.
1: Hurry. And flippin' God.
2: Yes.
1: If I should lose consciousness, rush me to a hospital.
2: Oh, very good, sir.
4: Look, Mitzi, your dick is very ahead. My name's Gehagen. I'm head of the Bunko Squad. I tell you, Bixby and Lippincott are two of the sharpest confidence men in the racket.
5: It's hard to believe, Mr. Gehagen. Mr. Bixby seemed to be such a fine gentleman.
4: Fine crook is what he is.
5: That's the plane they took off in a little while ago.
4: Good. They probably didn't know I was following them. Oh, it's going to be a pleasure to put me mitts on them two sharpshooters. You, pilot, where are they?
6: You mean Mr. Bixby and his secretary?
4: Yes, where are they?
6: Why, Mr. Bixby had an attack of appendicitis, and I landed them at the Midvale Terminal across the state line.
4: Oh, no. It'll be weeks before they can get extradition papers to bring him back. But I'll get him, McGally. I'll get him, and my name ain't Iron Hat Gehagen.
7: How do you do? You're the public stenographer?
8: Yes, sir, I am.
7: I'm Jeremiah Thaddeus Bixby. I'd like to dictate some letters, please.
8: Won't you sit down?
7: Thank you. The first one's addressed to Mr. Douglas E. Hughes, President, Consolidated Utilities, 16 Wall Street. Before I begin, Lippincott.
2: Yes, sir?
7: Please tell the desk clerk I wish to rent one of the top floors. Explain to him that I have some important business to transact in Midvale, and I'll make my headquarters in this hotel during my stay.
2: Well, very good, sir.
7: Now, miss, let's get on with the letter. You have the address.
8: Yes.
7: My dear Hughes, in reply to your inquiry, I would suggest you buy the preferred amalgamated stock. I have controlling interest now and have ordered a complete reorganization. Warmest regards, et cetera, et cetera. You got that?
8: Yes, Mr. Bixby.
7: Now, wire, Tri-City Corporation, Chicago, Illinois. I have directed my New York office to forward draft for purchase of bond issue on terms agreed upon. Stop. Please acknowledge receipt via regular channels.
2: May I interrupt?
7: What is it, Lippincott?
2: The clerk informs me, sir, that his entire floor is not available just now. But he can give you a large suite immediately.
7: Well, all right. That'll do for the time being. I'll tell you what, Miss, what's your name?
8: Anne O'Hara.
7: Suppose I finish dictating in the suite, Miss O'Hara.
8: Whatever you say, Mr. Bixby.
7: You come up in 15 or 20 minutes. And, oh, by the way, Miss O'Hara, I expect the press will want to interview me. Will you leave word at the desk that I'll have a statement for the newspapers a bit later?
8: Oh, yes, of course, Mr. Bixby.
7: Thank you. Attractive girl, isn't she, Lippy?
2: Keep your mind on your business.
7: Mm-hmm. I've always been partial to brown-eyed redheads.
2: Now, see here, Bix, this is no time for romance.
7: Take it easy, Lippy, old boy. See who's at the door. Oh, there you are. Come in, Miss O'Hara, come in. Or shall we dispense with the formality and call you Anne?
8: Anne will be fine, Mr. Bix.
7: Good. Here, take this chair by the window. Lippincott, while I'm dictating, go in the next room and phone the New York Exchange. Leave word with J.M. that there's no hurry about the Atchison, Topeka, and Lackawanna deal. I'll discuss it with him when I get back.
2: Yes, Mr. Bixby, right away.
7: What is it?
2: The newspaper reporters are here for your statement.
7: Already? No, I haven't time to see them now. Tell them I'm here for a short visit during which I'll combine business and pleasure, but that I can't give them any further information for a few days. Play it cagey, Lippincott. We don't want anything to leak out until we get word from Washington.
2: I understand.
7: Oh, and incidentally, call room service and have them send up whatever refreshments the newspaper boys might want. And incidentally, Lippincott, we'll have dinner here in the suite. Arrange things so you can sign the tabs. I don't wish to be bothered.
2: Yes.
7: And we'll be working late tonight. You'll join us for dinner, won't you?
8: Oh, I'll be happy to, Mr. Bixby, but I'll have to phone my brother and tell him I won't be home.
7: Oh, well, of course. Go right ahead. I'll give you some more letters in a moment.
8: Oh, Mr. Bixby. You are a very charming man.
7: Now, Now, Lippy, everything's going to be okay.
9: Uh-huh. Well, I don't like that funny expression you get in your eye when you look at Ann O'Hara.
7: Oh, quit worrying, will you?
9: Look, just what plans have you got up your sleeve, Bix?
7: At the right time, I'll let drop a hint that I've come to establish some sort of a defense plan, perhaps an aircraft factory. The public-spirited citizens won't mind getting in on the ground floor to make a fast buck or two. They'll come galloping over with nice, fresh, green money in their hot little hands, and we'll issue a stock certificate.
9: Mr. Bixby, sweet. Who? Mayor Walters. Yes, sir. Just a moment, sir. It's the mayor of this borough.
7: Give me that phone.
9: Yeah.
7: Hello? Oh, yes, Mayor Walters. Dinner? I'd be delighted. City club at 8? Huh? A car at my disposal while I'm in town? Well, that's very thoughtful of you, Your Honor. Fine. 8 o'clock, then. Goodbye, Mayor Walters.
9: How do you like that? The mayor.
7: Yeah, I'll have to have some dinner clothes, other clothes, too. We both will.
9: Well, how? We haven't got a thin dime between us, remember?
7: Our credit's established at the hotel. We'll outfit ourselves to the local stores and charge everything to our account here. We'll simply say our luggage has gone astray.
9: Vix, when you're on the beam like this, you're wonderful.
7: And His Honor is putting a city car at my disposal. Perhaps I'll take Ann O'Hara riding in the country tomorrow.
9: Uh-oh. And you're telling me not to worry?
7: Naturally, there's nothing to worry about. Come on, Lippincott, we're going shopping for a wardrobe. I wonder if she'd like me in tweeds.

0: And so the curtain falls on the first act of today's radio drama, Love Can Happen to Anybody, starring William Lundigan and brought to you by Carnation Evaporated Milk. Before we return to the second act, here's Carnation's home service director, Mary Blake, with a copy of Life magazine in her hand. What are you reading, Mary?
1: Something everybody ought to refer to, Art. That is, everybody who's interested in good food.
0: Well, that's me.
1: Well, right here in the latest Life magazine, that's the issue with Eisenhower's wedding picture on the cover.
0: Mm-hmm.
1: On page 58, it shows the difference between ordinary custard and custard made with Carnation evaporated milk. Tells you all about it, too.
0: Say, you know, the difference really shows up in these full-color photographs, doesn't it, Mary?
1: Mm-hmm, goodness, yes. The custard made with Carnation has much richer color and better texture. Of course, that's only the beginning. The flavor is simply marvelous.
0: Well, what's the big secret to this better Carnation custard, Mary?
1: The secret, Art, is that where ordinarily you would use half Carnation and half water, this special custard calls for two-thirds Carnation and one-third water. That little change gives you the finest custard ever made.
0: Well, I might add, Mary, that Carnation in any milk recipe means better quality and flavor.
1: That's right, Art. And there are two good reasons why. Carnation is more than double rich, which adds richness to foods. And Carnation is heat refined, which causes your ingredients to blend more smoothly together.
0: And friends, proof of these advantages is on page 58 of the latest issue of Life magazine. See the amazing difference between custard made with ordinary milk and custard made with Carnation. The milk that performs cooking miracles, not possible with any other form of milk.

0: Jeremiah Thaddeus Bixby, one of the smoothest get-rich-quick promoters in the business, has sold himself to the citizens of Midvale as a big-time financier. But his pal, Lippincott, is worried. It appears Bixby has fallen for Ann O'Hara, the girl who is acting as his secretary.
1: Do you want to sign these letters now, Mr. Bixby?
2: Yes, Ann. Please take a wire. Mr. Amos B. Pringle, Department of Subsidies, Washington, D.C., have made a thorough survey and find Midvale ideal for projected plane factory. I recommend
1: Mr.
2: that...
1: Mr. Bixby, I've been wondering exactly what an important man like you was doing in Midvale. Of course, the whole town's buzzing with rumors, but an airplane factory... I suppose I'm especially interested because, you see, my brother Don's a flyer.
2: Oh, really?
1: Mm-hmm. He's quite an inventor, too. He's working on a new type ship out at the airport now. I wish you'd look at it sometime.
2: Why, I'll be glad to. I tell you what, Anne, after we get this wire off, it's such a lovely day. Let's take a ride out to the airport and look over your brother's plane.
1: Hmm? Oh, that'd be wonderful, Mr. Dixon.
2: Have the car brought around, will you, Lippincott?
3: Very good, sir.
4: See, Mr. Bixby, with this new wing design, my ship can take off at high speed almost perpendicularly.
2: Mm-hmm. Something like a helicopter, eh?
4: Yes, but without the slowness and clumsiness of a helicopter.
2: Well, I really believe you have something done.
1: I'm sure he has.
4: I wish my creditors thought so. Offending the sick, the sheriff on me. I'd like to give you an actual demonstration of what my ship can do, but as you can see, Mr. Bixby, I've got the motor torn apart right now.
2: Well, I'll look it over some other time. And we'd better get back to town.
1: All right. Bye, Don.
4: So long, sis. Bye, Mr. Bixby.
2: Be seeing you, Don. Jump in, Ann.
1: Thank you.
2: Oh, I've enjoyed the ride out here today.
1: Mm-hmm. Countryside around Midvale is lovely, isn't it?
2: You're lovely, too, Ann.
1: Why, Mr. Bixby?
2: I wish I could say a lot of things, Ann, but I... Well, I can't.
1: I think I understand. A man in your position and a girl like me.
2: Just it, Ann. A girl like you and a man like me.

0: Lippy, I'm in love with Ann O'Hara.
1: I knew it. I knew it. Bix, are you nuts?
0: I must be.
1: Listen, Bix, you got no business falling in love with Ann or anybody else. Get wise to yourself.
0: I know. It's crazy, but I can't help it.
2: Mayor and his party have arrived. They're in the next room.
0: All right, Ann.
2: May I speak with you for a moment?
0: Yes, of course. You go ahead, Lippincott. Explain to the mayor and his friends about the ground leases we're going to take up and the bids we'll want from building contractors. I'll be in directly.
1: Yes, Mr. Bixby.
2: Mr. Bixby,
0: mm-hmm.
2: I have a great favor to ask you.
0: Yes, Ann?
2: Well, my brother Don just phoned. The sheriff's going to attach his plane unless he pays up what he owes on it. I know it's just a trifle to you, but I want to borrow $400 from you right away.
0: $400?
2: Yes, and I've got to have it right now. Now, you've seen the plane and realize mm-hmm. its possibilities. Don can make a fortune out of that ship if he has half a chance.
0: Yes, I know.
2: Then you lend me the money?
0: Well, you see, I can't let you have it right now.
2: You won't let me have $400.
0: Well, it's like this, Ann, not this minute, you see.
2: Oh, never mind, we'll manage somehow. I'm sorry I asked you, Mr. Bixby. Oh, Ann O'Hara, you're a silly little fool.

0: Is Bixby around?
1: Mr. Bixby's in conference at present.
0: Oh, he is he? What is that nice now?
1: May I ask your name and the nature of your business?
0: You may? My name's Gehagan, Ironhead Gehagan, the boys call me, and I'm a cop. And the nature of my business is to throw that crook in the clink.
1: How dare you call Mr. Bixby a crook? He's a financier and one of the most...
0: Go on. Him and that sidekick of his ain't got a biscuit between them.
1: Oh, I don't...
0: You don't know that this guy Bixby is the smoothest, confidence man in 48 states. And I get the papers to make a pinch all nice and legal.
1: Oh, this is awful.
0: So if you'll just lead me to Bixby and his pal Lippincott, I'll take him for a ride to the Calaboose. Come on now.
1: Yes, of course.
0: Well, let's go. Get moving, sister.
1: Right this way, Mr. Gehagan.
0: Yes. Oh! Hey, get me out of here! Get me out of this closet!
1: In a few minutes, Mr. Iron Hat Gehagan.
2: Thank you, gentlemen. Stock certificates will be mailed to you within a day or so.
1: Yes. I must see you at once. Nothing of the utmost importance. Could you step out for a moment, please?
3: Certainly. Pardon me, gentlemen.
2: Certainly.
1: There's a detective by the name of Gehagan after you.
3: Gehagan?
1: Oh, but it's all right. I've got him locked in the closet.
3: In a closet? What did you do that for? You'll get into trouble.
1: You've got to get out of town right away. Please, go, please.
3: You know what I am, and you still want me to help me, Ann? Now, listen to me. I love you. I'd give anything in the world if things were only different.
1: Oh, I love you, too. No matter what you are or what you've done, I love you.
3: Ann, wait. I've got an idea. Here, take these checks. You go in there and tell Lippy to meet me downstairs. I'll have the car. Let Gehagan out after we've gone. Tell him I'll call him up in 15 minutes. There may still be a way out of this mess. Now, hurry up, darling. Hurry up.
1: Now, Mr. Gehagan, you're going to wear holes in that carpet pacing the floor that way.
0: Well, I had no business believing Bixby yesterday when he phoned and said he'd give himself up within 24 hours.
1: Well, the 24 hours aren't up yet. Oh, excuse me, Mr. Yes?
4: Ann, it's I, me. Bixby, I'm in Washington. Now, listen carefully. Tell Gehagan I'm going to be a few hours late. Don flew me here, and we demonstrated his ship to the Army, and so, help me, they're going to recommend a government subsidy to erect a factory to build his plane in Midvale.
1: Oh, darling, that's wonderful.
4: They checked with Mayor Walters, and when they learned that the citizens of Midvale were 100% behind me, it was a breeze.
1: Oh, no one but you could have put it over.
4: Tell Gehagan I'm flying back. I'll be seeing you, sweet. I love you.
1: Oh, Gehagan, you precious old doll. Isn't he terrific?
0: No, you little minx. Take your arms from around my neck. You hear me? Take your arms from around me, Nick.

0: I'm ready to pay for all the fast ones I've ever pulled, Gehagen. I'm just asking you not to lower the boom on me when we get to court.
1: Don't forget that from now on, Jeremiah Thaddeus Bixby is going to have me look after him. He'll go straight the rest of his life.
2: Give us a break, Iron Hat.
0: I'm prepared to make restitution to Swanson and anyone else I've ever swindled.
3: And how are you going to make restitution? You ain't got a bean in the world.
0: Don's declared me a full partner in the aircraft factory for having put over the deal. I'll trade my Gilt Air's aviation stock for every share of phony stock I've ever sold.
1: Oh, come on, be a good Irishman, Gehagen. Give Jeremiah a chance to prove himself.
3: Well, I won't ask to have the book thrown at him. I'll agree to go that far. But Bixby, so help me, if you so much as go through our red light, I'll have you put away for life.
0: Don't worry, Gehagen. I'll be watching my step every foot of the way.
1: And I'll see that he keeps in step all the way down the aisle.

0: And so the curtain comes down on the final act of this week's Stars Over Hollywood show as presented by Carnation Evaporated Milk and starring William Lundigan. In just a moment, we'll have news about next week's show. Meantime, how about a curtain call, William Lundigan?
1: Right, Art. And let me tell you what a lot of fun this has been for me to be playing on Stars Over Hollywood.
0: Well, fun for you, but good listening for us then, Bill. And there's no reason why this mutual enjoyment shouldn't continue.
1: Hmm? How do you mean, Art?
0: Well, join me in a cup of coffee creamed with carnation, Bill. And you won't have to ask that question. Carnation evaporated milk in coffee always means pleasure.
1: Uh-huh. Well, it sounds good.
0: And tastes better, believe me. Here you are. Try this. See if you don't find a smoothness there, a fuller and richer flavor that you ordinarily don't get in coffee.
1: Say, Hey, this is good.
0: Sure, and I'll tell you why, Bill. It's because Carnation has a rich consistency, like heaviest cream. It's more than double rich. And that's just what it takes to make good coffee taste better than ever. As a matter of fact, millions of coffee lovers actually like Carnation better than cream.
1: I believe it.
0: And they like the saving, too, Bill. Carnation costs less than half as much as cream. And that's why we always tell people that if they like good coffee, they really ought to try it with double rich Carnation, the milk that whips. And now, Bill, for your fine performance today, here is a bouquet to take home to your lovely wife. Red and white carnations, just like those pictured on every can of Carnation evaporated milk.
1: Well, they're beautiful. Beautiful. Thank you very much, Art. Now, what about next week's show?
0: Well, our star on next Saturday's Stars Over Hollywood show will be Jan Sterling.
1: Fine, fine. What's the story about?
0: Well, Jan is playing a girl who wants to be glamorous and does something about it. The play's called A Dime a Dozen.
1: Well, I'll be listening, but for now, it's goodbye, everyone.
0: Goodbye, Bill Lundigan. The story on today's Stars Over Hollywood was written by Edward Verdier. Supporting Mr. Lundigan were Doris Singleton, Sidney Miller, Ken Christie, Peter Leeds, and Don Diamond. Music was composed and conducted by Rex Corey, and the program was directed by Don Clark.
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0: 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Tune in every Saturday and hear the world's greatest motion picture stars in person on Stars Over Hollywood. Next Saturday, we're proud to present that glamorous dramatic actress, Jan Sterling, in A Dime a Dozen. Stars Over Hollywood presents, in person, such famous stars as Joan Crawford, Cornell Wilde, Nancy Olsen, John Payne, Joanne Drew. Stars Over Hollywood brings to you, in person, actors whom you've seen in motion pictures and heard on radio. Actors whom you know. For the world's greatest stars presented in person, here's Stars Over Hollywood every Saturday. Stay tuned now for Grand Central Station, which follows immediately over most of these stations. Mr. Lundigan appeared through the kind permission of 20th Century Fox Film Corporation, producers of The Pride of St. Louis, starring Dan Daly and Joanne Drew. 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

0: Frigidaire brings you Hollywood Star Time at this new hour. Today we present Murder, My Sweet, starring Dick Powell and Mary Astor with Mike Mazurki. 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RKO also are producers of the current picture release, Bad Man's Territory. 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Now, Murder, My Sweet, starring Dick Powell and Mary Astor with Mike Mazurki. The colorful musical score is conducted by Lionel Newman.
1: Now, let's see. Even a nightmare's got to make some sense. Yes, I see. Well, there was that first night at the office. I was getting ready to close up shop for the night when all of a sudden he was standing there. It. The thing. About 7 feet tall and broad in proportion and dressed to kill. His eyes were flat and dull. His body was all brute power. This was brute, almost brainless power. This was danger.
2: You. Hey, you.
1: What brings you here, big one?
2: You're a private eye, huh? You're a private detective, huh?
1: I looked at his hands, hands that could crush a man's skull with a blow. I nodded.
2: I seen your name on a blackboard downstairs. I come up to see you.
1: Yeah? What's on your mind?
2: I'd like you to look for somebody.
1: Well, I'm closed up, pal. Come around tomorrow, we'll talk about it.
2: I looked for her where she used to work, but I've been out of touch.
1: Okay, pal, tomorrow.
2: I'd like to show you where she worked.
1: Look, Man Mountain, I just told you I'm all...
2: I'd like you to look for her tonight.
1: Look for who?
2: Velma. I'd like to show you where she worked. At Florian's place 8 years ago. You come on. I pay you good. Look. Money. See?
1: Money? Oh, yeah, I remember money. It used to be fun. All right, come on. Show me this Florian's place where Velma used to work. Florian's place where Velma used to work 8 years ago. A cheap beer joint run by a Mrs. Florian. Old Mother Witch in the flesh or some poor relation. I told her who we were and what we wanted.
3: Look, fella, I'm sorry about your girl. I know how you feel, but I told you she ain't here.
2: She used to work here.
1: Ah, come on, pal. 8 years is a lot of gin. They don't know anything about Velma here.
2: Who asked you to stick your face in?
1: Well, you did. Remember me? I'm the guy that came in with you, Chunky. You hired me.
3: What are you, a cop?
1: Philip Marlowe, private investigator. Don't be vulgar. My card?
3: Get out of here, Marlowe. Never heard of you, and get out.
1: Look, sister... What about this Velma Valento?
3: I never knew no Velma Valento. And get out of here with that oversized gorilla.
2: You don't call me names like that. You don't call Moose Manoy names like that, see?
3: Come on, get out of here before I call the cops.
2: The cops?
3: Yeah, the cops. The real cops with buttons.
2: No cops, see? No cops at all.
1: Easy, easy, easy, Moose. Take it easy. Let's get out of here.
2: Velma worked here. She liked me. She was going to marry me.
1: Yeah. Come on, let's get out.
3: And I don't want no tin-horn private detectives nosing around this respectable joint establishment. See?
1: Look, Moose, What about this Velma?
2: You find her, huh? But no cops, see?
1: Was Velma in some mess with you 8 years ago?
2: I've been away 8 years, see?
1: Oh, sure, I get it now. How do I get in touch with you?
2: I get in touch with you.
1: Okay, I'll work on it, big boy, I'll work on it. But in the morning, I forgot about that king-size ape man and old Mother Witch, Mrs. Florian. I had a different kind of a client. His name was Lindsay Marriott, and he was prettier than a summer sunrise. But he looked like money, so I listened to him.
4: Your job is quite simple, Mr. Marlowe. I'm meeting a man in a canyon near Malibu shortly after midnight. I'm paying him some money.
1: Blackmail?
4: Not at all. Some jewels were stolen from a lady friend of mine in a holdup. I'm meeting the thieves and buying the jewels back. It's that simple.
1: It's that illegal, too, Marriott. But for a $100 fee to be your bodyguard, sure, I'll tag along. Just for the ride. And that's how Marriott and I came to be in the darkest, foggiest canyon in California that night. That's how I happened to catch a blackjack right behind the ear. Oh!
5: What's the matter? Are you all right?
1: Huh? Who are you?
5: Oh! I thought... Oh.
1: Hey. Hey, you. Whoever you are, come back. I got up. Staggered to Marriott's car. I looked in. Marriott was dead. No one but an amateur would have slugged a man with a blackjack as often as Marriott had been hit. Oh, I felt like a doctor who'd lost his patient. I went to the police, told them what little I knew, and went back to my office the next morning. But I hadn't heard the last of Mr. Lindsay Marriott, the late lamented. Philip Marlowe, Investigations. Marlowe talking.
6: Mr. Marlowe, I'd like very much to speak to you sometime today.
1: Who's this talking?
6: Mrs. Helen Longstreet. It was my jade necklace that Lindsay Marriott was trying to buy back when he was murdered.
1: Oh, I'll be right over.
6: Well, you don't know the address.
1: Let me find out myself, huh? It's more fun that way. I'll be seeing you, Mrs. Longstreet. Offhand, Mrs. Longstreet, how much would you say the jade necklace was worth at the prevailing market?
7: Oh, $100,000.
1: Do you suppose we should bother with it?
7: You know, you're quite different for a detective. And nice.
1: Tell me about the holdup.
7: I'd been out dancing with Marriott. He was bringing me home when a car on Santa Monica Boulevard forced us to the curb. Some men pointed guns and took the necklace.
1: Then they got in touch with you and offered to sell it back to you, is that right?
7: Yes. I asked Marriott to represent me. He hired you as his bodyguard, that's all.
1: I'm sorry I didn't do better by your boyfriend.
7: Lindsay Marriott was not my... He was a heel. Such a nice heel.
1: I didn't know there were varieties.
7: I called to ask you if you'll continue in your efforts to help me get my jade back.
1: Is this for love or is it for money?
7: Well, you might buy me a drink somewhere and we talk things over. Philip, isn't it?
1: Yeah, that's right. Of the Hoboken Marlowe's. Okay, when do you want to see me?
7: Shall we make it soon?
1: Look me up any time. I'm in the book. Don't think it hasn't been captivating, Mrs. Longstreet.
7: Oh, are you going? Well, thank you so much for coming over, Philip.
1: And I had a nice time at your party.
7: You're hired, of course, at whatever price.
1: Well, thanks. I hope you get value for your money.
7: I will.
1: Marriott didn't. Hey, you. Stop running.
8: All right. Don't let her hear you in there.
1: Who are you?
8: Oh, your voice, please.
1: Who are you and why were you listening outside this door here?
8: Let go of my wrist.
1: What's your name?
8: Anne Grail. I'm confidential secretary to Mr. and Mrs. Longstreet.
1: Why were you just eavesdropping on us?
8: I can't talk to you here. Can you meet me at the Five Ravens Club at 9 tonight?
1: All right, Annie. It's a date. Meanwhile, don't get caught looking through any strange keyholes.
9: Yes, sir. How many, please?
1: Two. I'm waiting for a lady. Two in a far corner, see?
9: Yes, sir. Thank you, sir. I'll call you when your table is ready.
1: Yeah.
2: Hey, you, Marlowe.
1: Moose, what are you doing here?
2: You come with me, huh?
1: Listen, let go of my arm. I got a date.
2: Ditch the babe.
1: Look, I'm a big boy now. I blow my own nose and everything. Now stop following me or I'll get mad.
2: Ditch the babe. I'd like you to come with me.
1: Take it easy on that arm, bone crusher. Another 10 seconds and gangrene will set in.
2: I'd like you to come with me, see?
1: Okay, okay.
2: Come on.
1: Oh, just wait till I get to be your size. You'll be sorry. Listen, Moose, this is a nice, fancy auto you got. Runs just like new, but I'd like to get out now, okay?
2: Where's Velma?
1: I told you, I don't know. Haven't been working on it.
2: Someone calls me up on a telephone.
1: Huh? Who called you up on the telephone?
2: Someone says you got Velma.
1: Yeah, who? Oh, well, I'm getting out here anyway, but I'm just curious to know who tipped you off.
2: You tell me now.
1: Moose, let go of my neck.
2: You tell me where to find Velma.
1: Now, Moose, lay off and stop dancing with me. Moose!
2: Bring me Velma.
1: I don't know where she is.
2: I'll kill you.
1: Moose, let go.
2: I'll kill you.
8: Oh. DeMarlo.
1: Didn't you expect to see me alive again?
8: Where were you tonight?
1: I waited for you in a ditch where a gent named Moose Malloy left me for dead. Know anything about it?
8: What are you talking about?
1: How about inviting me into your cozy little apartment?
8: It's 4 o'clock in the morning.
1: Oh, listen, sister, you're a hot rock. I ought to toss you to the cops. But I'm going to give you a chance. Are you going to let me in now or not?
8: Come in. What's the matter? Are you all right?
1: Yeah, I'm all right. Hey, say that again.
8: What? What's the matter? Are you all right?
1: Now I remember you. You were out in the canyon the night Lindsay Marriott was murdered, weren't you?
8: I didn't kill Marriott.
1: Just answer my question.
8: Yes, I was out there.
1: Why?
8: Well, I'd overheard Mr. and Mrs. Longstreet talking about something going on out there involving Marriott. I went there, too, because I didn't want anything to happen.
1: Like the old boy killing Marriott for playing around with his beautiful young wife, the fair Helen?
8: Yes. I wasn't going to let Lindsay Marriott ruin that nice old man's life as he ruined my father.
1: Oh. So Marriott hurt your father.
8: Marriott killed my father.
1: Oh, so you killed Marriott.
8: No.
1: And then tell me you haven't got a motive then. Just tell it to me any way you like.
8: All right. My father. Father was a very sweet, a very gentle soul. But not very wise sometimes. One night, I was in finishing school then. One night, father was driving one of his customers home. She'd been visiting his brewery. She was a dreadful woman who ran a beer joint. But a customer.
1: Beer joint. Woman. Just for the fun of it, Annie. Does the name Mrs. Florian mean anything to you?
8: No.
1: Oh. Well, go on.
8: Well, to make it short, father ran over a little girl that night. He wanted to report her to the police, but this horrible woman played on his fears. What it would mean to my future. And he lost his head.
1: Hit and run, huh?
8: Yes. You can guess the rest.
1: Blackmail?
8: To the very end. To the very death.
1: How does Marriott get into it?
8: Well, Marriott used to be a small-time talent agent, booking acts into fifth-rate joints, like that woman's. She told Marriott. They entered into a blackmail plot against father. Marriott had a girlfriend, a dancer who was costing him a lot of money.
1: How did he kill your father?
8: Do you know anything about beer?
1: Only what I get in a tall glass.
8: Well, they let the mash ferment in great wooden vats. When they draw off the liquid, the gas of fermentation is left in the bottom of the tank.
1: Yeah, I know. Carbon dioxide, CO2. It's heavy and stays in those vats a long time if it isn't let out. Well?
8: When I was a little girl, father always warned me never to climb down into those great tanks. There was suffocation, death in the bottom of those tanks. I found father in one of the empty fermentation tanks. Dead.
1: It could have been an accident.
8: Could have been, but it wasn't. Marriott had finally ruined him. Father committed suacide that way. The Max Tillotson Brewery closed. Probably passed it. It's near here. It's on Lombardy Street.
1: Max Tillotson, your father? But your name is Grail.
8: I changed it to Grail when I came to work for Mr. Longstreet.
1: Why?
8: Because I wanted to be near Marriott to see what I could see, to bide my time.
1: Well, I was working for Longstreet going to bring you close to Marriott.
8: Mr. Longstreet had married a beautiful blonde ex-dancer.
1: Marriott's old girlfriend?
8: Helen.
1: Oh, the Greeks and I have another name for her, Velma. Velma Valento.
8: Thelma Valento.
1: Helen Longstreet sicked that gorilla Moose Malloy on me. Did you tell her you were going to meet me at the Five Ravens?
8: No, but I always tell Mr. Longstreet where I'll be.
1: Oh, sure. I'm beginning to get it now. Helen used to work at a place called Mrs. Florian's. Mrs. Florian was the hag that tipped off Marriott to the blackmail scheme on your father. Helen used to call herself Velma. She got in a jam with Moose Malloy, and she's probably wanted by the police. Mrs. Florian and Marriott have been blackmailing her. Sure, why not? She's married to a rich man. When I went to Mrs. Florian's with Moose looking for Velma, the old hag called Helen to warn her that someone was on a trail.
8: Why?
1: Helen is her meal ticket. Helen told Marriott to take me out to the canyon to murder me. Helen double-crossed him and killed him. Now, one blackmailer out of the way. See, it all ties together.
7: Yes, darling, doesn't it?
8: Helen, put down that gun.
7: Moose reported that he'd killed you, Philip.
1: Oh? Well, then Moose can't work on my newspaper.
8: Put down that gun.
7: It was thoughtful of me to check here at Anne's apartment, wasn't it? Oh, I learned ever so much outside the door.
1: Well, Velma, what are you planning to do with that .32? Anything substantial?
7: Why, Philip, darling, what's a gun for under the circumstances? Except murder. Murder, my sweet.

In just a few moments, Frigidaire will bring you the second act of Murder, My Sweet, starring Dick Powell and Mary Astor with Mike Mazurki. Frigidaire, one of America's great household names, pioneered many of the great refrigeration developments that add so much to American living today. There is no more important example than the Meter Miser, Frigidaire's famous cold-making mechanism. Consider its name, Meter Miser. Stingy with current, a miser on operating cost, producing oceans of cold on a mere trickle of current. When Frigidaire engineers set out to design a mechanism, they wanted one that would do away with complicated parts and the trouble they cause. They set out to develop a mechanism that would do away with oiling and fans and belts and pulleys. And they succeeded. They made the Meter Miser so dependable that it can be sealed for life, sealed in a bath of oil. So economical that it uses no more current than an ordinary light bulb. That's how the Meter Miser earned its name. That's why it is called the simplest refrigerator mechanism ever built. So when you choose your new refrigerator, remember only Frigidaire has the Meter Miser. And remember, you're twice as sure with two great names. 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

0: Hollywood Star Time continues with a radio production based on the RKO picture Murder, My Sweet, starring Dick Powell and Mary Astor with Mike Mazurki. Mike Mazurki soon may be seen in the RKO picture Sinbad the Sailor. Now, Act Two, Murder, My Sweet. Helen Longstreet, alias Velma Valento, was holding a .32 gun on us. And I knew that a woman who could double-cross Marriott and blackjack him to death wouldn't stop there. I also knew that 8 years ago, she'd been in some criminal jam with her dim-brained giant of a boyfriend, Moose Malloy. She stood there smiling, then gestured toward Anne and the telephone.
1: Anne, darling, be an angel and call a number for me. Greenbrier 3344.
2: No.
3: Calling Moose Malloy, are you?
1: Will you dial the number, Anne?
3: Go ahead, do it, Anne. I want to see what happens. You sicked your big boyfriend on me earlier tonight, didn't you?
1: Oh, no. Mrs. Florian did. I called Mrs. Florian, and she called Moose.
3: You don't mean to say you're going to let Moose hear your voice now, then?
2: Here's your number.
1: Thank you, dear. Hello, Moose. This is Velma. Velma, yes. I can't speak louder, dear. I'm being held prisoner. Yes, by that chief detective, Marlowe. No, you didn't kill him. He's here. 1910 Shoreview Drive, the ground floor. Hurry, darling. I love you. Hurry. Moose will be here in 10 minutes.
3: So, Moose will be here in 10 minutes. You'll break me to pieces. But you'll go back to the old life with Moose. What's the percentage?
1: We'll wait 5 minutes and make another telephone call.
3: Why? What's up?
1: You'll see, Philip. Just relax for 5 minutes.

0: The 5 minutes are up. Call the police, Anne.
1: I won't. I don't know what deviltry you're up to now, but I won't help you with it anymore.
0: Call the police, Anne.
2: Go ahead, Anne. I like to watch Helen work.
1: Give me the police department, please.
0: Watch some real technique, Philip, my sweet.
1: Here's the phone.
0: Thank you. Hello, police! Quick, something terrible is happening here.
2: I think I catch on.
0: Two men are fighting here over some woman. They're killing each other. 1910 Shore Drive. Hurry, hurry! Ah!
2: I think I follow you.
0: Of course you do, darling. Moose comes in, breaks you in two. Then the police come in and arrest Moose for the murder of Philip Marlowe. Neat?
2: Neat.
0: Now, Philip, if you'll put your hands up and clasp them behind your head, I'll relieve you of the gun in your shoulder holster. Thank you, dear.
3: Well, Ma.
0: Moose. Oh, I'm so glad you came.
3: Well, Ma. You look just like you used to look 8 years ago. Only more fancy. Gee.
0: He was keeping me prisoner, Moose. He wouldn't let me get to you.
3: Him, huh? I don't like that, see?
1: Moose, it isn't true.
2: Now, look here, chum. Velma's playing you for a sucker.
0: Don't believe him, Moose. He's clever. He's smart.
3: I gave you money to find Velma.
2: That's right, but all the time
3: you cheated me, huh?
2: Listen, Jumbo, get this. Velma is married.
0: He's a liar.
3: You're a liar, see? Velma says you're a liar. You're a liar.
0: Get him, Moose. Get him.
3: I'm going to hurt you.
2: Moose, keep away.
3: I'm going to hurt you.
1: Stop. Save yourself. It's the only way. Run for it. Run.
4: I'll see you later, Annie.
0: Stop him, Moose. The window. The window.
3: What?
0: Go get him, Moose. Go get him.
3: Yeah, yeah. I'll get him. I'll hurt him.
2: I'm supposed to be a pretty sharp cookie, a thinker, a brain boy. But if I was so smart, why couldn't I shake this Moose Malloy?
3: Don't run away. I'll get you.
2: I'm big enough. I'm in pretty good shape. But that thing out of a nightmare wasn't human. That was the answer. He wasn't human. He was a wild animal. But without a gun in his hands, a civilized man is no match for a tiger. This was the city. This was Moose's jungle. And he was going to trap me in its deserted alleys. Trap me and break me to pieces.
3: Don't run away. It's no use. I'll get you.
2: I had one weapon. My brain. My memory.
5: Max Tillotson Brewery. Near here. It's on Lombardy Street.
2: This was Lombardy Street.
5: I found Father in one of those empty fermentation tanks.
2: Lombardy Street was a blind alley. Only a heavy iron-bound door at the end. The brewery. If the door was locked, I was trapped.
3: Now I got you, huh? Now I get you. Now.
2: I flung myself at the door. It held. Again. Again. It moved. I found the big fermentation tanks upstairs. On the second floor. Past another heavy oak door. I flashed my light at one of the huge wooden vats, dusty with age and disuse. I heard the oak door slam in the distance. Moose was inside. He was coming toward me in the darkness. Then I let out a yell to let Moose know where I was. Moose! Help! I'm falling! Then I climbed down the iron ladder into the vat. Hope the best. Hope. Down into the big tank. Down, Marlowe. Hold your breath, Marlowe.
3: Save it. You'll need it. All of it. There's death down here. Suffocation. Down. On the bottom of the floor. Easy. Save your breath. Save it. Hey, you down there. I got you now, huh?
6: Here he comes. He's coming now. It's getting tough. Hold your breath, Marlowe. Hold it.
3: Got you now, huh? Break in pieces, huh? Like you run away now, huh? Huh? You get up, chief detective. Get up. Get off. choking. It's funny, I can't breathe. I can't breathe.
6: He's done for. I guess he's got it. Now get out of here, Bob. Get up on that floor, boy.
4: A ladder.
6: A ladder. Climb up. Up. Step up. I can't stand it anymore.
2: Air. Oh, I can breathe. Air. Air.
7: Well, that's all, I guess. The cops had arrived just after I'd jumped through Ann's window with Moose Malloy after me. They were just leaving when I got back. Helen hadn't expected me back. We don't expect Helen back from where she is, not for a long, long time. What about that, Ann?
8: What about what? In just a minute, mister.
7: What's the matter? I'm repulsive. Why am I, huh?
8: A gentleman always takes his gun from his shoulder holster before he kisses a girl.
7: Yeah?
8: Yeah.
7: Yeah.

Thank you, Dick Powell, Mary Astor, and Mike Buzerke for your splendid performances on this Frigidaire program today. Dick Powell will be back in just a moment. Also, may we express our appreciation to the other members of the cast, Loreen Tuttle, Martha Wentworth, and Jimmy Eagles. Due to conflicting commitments, Joan Bennett was unable to appear as previously announced. This radio adaptation of Murder, My Sweet came to you direct from Hollywood and was written by Milton Geiger with music supervised by Lionel Newman. The entire production was under the direction of Robert L. Redd. Mary Astor appeared through the courtesy of MGM, producers of Two Sisters from Boston. Dick

F.W. Fitch, and currently may be seen in the RKO production, Cornered. 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
1: That's right, Wen, and I've turned into a listening fan, too. A radio in every room in the house. Oh, which reminds me, when I go home this evening, I'll make a note on my listening schedule to tune in Hollywood Star Time next Saturday. I want to be sure to hear Olivia de Havilland when she does Morning Glory. So until later, Wendell, I'll say goodbye for now.
0: Okay, Dick, and thanks again. This is Wendell Niles speaking for Frigidaire, made only by General Motors.

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1: Ladies and gentlemen, the editor of the Illyria Weekly Gazette, Mr. Will Rogers, Jr.
2: Thank you. You know, lots of people say that public opinion should be guided by our best politicians and statesmen. The only thing is that all too often our politicians and statesmen are best guided by public opinion.
3: Rogers of the Gazette, offering you again tonight, transcribed, another heartwarming story of a country newspaper and its friendly editor, and starring Will Rogers, Jr.

0: It's like any other small town, but the folks who live in Elyria wouldn't live anywhere else. Now that it's summer, the trees have leafed out in the square around the town hall, and the grass is growing up thick and green. The Weekly Gazette faces one side of the square where Will gets out the weekly paper, he and Maggie Button, his assistant. Of course, Will's likely to be anywhere but in his office, fishing, out visiting, or like this afternoon, maybe, sitting in on a meeting of the town council.
1: All right, gentlemen, members of the council, mark your ballots, fold them as usual, place them in the box.
2: Here's mine, Mayor.
1: Whoa, thank you, Avril. Didn't take you long to make up your mind, eh?
2: I had it made up.
3: Well, they're going to vote it down. They're certain to.
4: Well, now, Ava, I figure the only thing certain in this world is that nothing is certain.
3: It's old Avril Dean. He's responsible for it. As long as he's in office, there's no chance of getting
1: you. You visitors are going to have to be quiet or else leave the council room. All right, boys, pass those ballots on up now.
3: The town needs that youth center, Will. I know those kids on the edge of town. I've worked with them for 3 years now on the welfare board. They'd be a lot different if they had a place like that to go to. A place that belonged to them.
4: Ava, you're quoting my own editorials at me.
1: In the matter of the motion to purchase a parcel of land for the construction of the youth center, the council votes as follows. 3 votes yea, 4 votes nay. Motion is defeated.
2: And a good thing, too. Another fool scheme to spend the taxpayers' money.
5: Oh, really, Grandfather? Is the taxpayers' money more important than the taxpayers' children?
1: Miss Lawson, this is a council meeting, not an open hearing. You were given a chance to...

0: present your suggestion, and the council has not acted on it, and the matter is closed.
1: Of course it is, Mayor. Because Grandfather, Mr. Dean, says so. Mr. Dean owns the town and the council. Look at next week's election. Why, nobody's even got the nerve to run against him.
0: Here, here, you're out of order, Miss Lawson.
1: He can't be fooling all the people, Will.
2: He doesn't have to. Just enough of them to get elected.
1: If somebody would only run against him, I'll bet they could beat him.
2: Well, it's worth a try. Why don't you do it?
1: Me?
2: Sure. People in the town know you. They know what you stood for on the welfare board and what you believed in.
1: That's no qualification for holding down.
2: Ava, politics is the only profession in this country where you don't need any qualifications to get a job.
1: Do you really think there's a chance?
2: You'll never hatch chickens if you don't set some eggs. What do you got to lose?
1: I'll do it. Mr. Mayor, I'd like to announce my candidacy for the office of town councilman.
0: Miss Lawson, the final date for filing was a month ago. The election's next week.
1: But I'm running as a write-in candidate.
0: Well, this is hardly the place to...
1: Furthermore, I'd like to announce that I'm being supported by the Elyria Weekly Gazette and its editor.
2: Now, wait a minute, Ava.
1: Will you talk me into this?
2: Yeah, but Maggie and I have always made sure the paper stayed nonpartisan in these local elections.
1: You and Maggie want that youth center just as bad as I do. All right, you'll never hatch chickens if you don't set some eggs. Now, what have you got to lose?
2: Just half of my circulation and advertising and... Oh, confound it. Yes, I'll support you. Ladies and gentlemen, what Miss Lawson said is correct. The Gazette is backing her all out.
0: What? Gentlemen, please. Mr. Rogers, this is a council meeting, not a newsstand. Gentlemen, please. Now, just a minute now. The council is adjourned.
3: Well, I trust you'll come to your senses when you think this over. Meantime, I'll ask you to cancel my advertising, political and business.
2: All right, Mr. Dean.
3: As for you, young lady... Good day, both of you.
1: Maybe you have got something to lose.
4: Ava,
1: Will.
4: What the dickens is all this? Somebody out in the hall was saying you're going to run for the council.
1: I am, Jim.
4: But you've got no business in politics.
1: Oh, look who's talking. The city attorney.
4: Oh, that's different. I'm not a woman. Reason with her, Will. Talk her out of it.
2: I'd be glad to, Jim. But there's only one trouble, though. I talked her into it.
1: That's right. Will's backing me. We're in this together.
4: Oh. Oh, I see.
1: See what?
4: Well, I thought it was always you and I who were in things together.
1: Oh, now, wait a minute, Jim. It's nothing like that. It's business, politics.
4: Yeah, sure. Well, good luck to you.
1: Jim, wait. What a jealous idiot. I'll have to go talk to him.
2: Yeah, maybe you better.
1: All right, Will. I'll meet you at your office later. Hello, Doc.
5: Hello, Ava. Well, well, well.
3: If it isn't the boy alone on the burning deck, whence all but he have fled.
2: Hi, Doc.
3: You and that Lawson girl seem to have stirred up quite a ruckus, Will.
2: Yeah, I'm just beginning to realize it.
3: Pretty girl. Might be a good thing if she was on the council.
2: Doc, what's this about Ava being old man Dean's granddaughter?
3: It's a fact, Will, on her mother's side. The old man didn't approve of his daughter's husband, ran him out of town before Ava was born. Mother died later. Ava put herself through college, came back here and got that welfare job. She sure is a pretty girl. Mighty pretty.
2: Holy smoke.
3: What?
2: I just happened to think. Wait till Maggie hears about this.
6: Will, I'm only saying what you've always said yourself.
2: Now, Maggie.
6: A small town newspaper can't survive unless it stays nonpartisan in local elections.
2: I know that,
6: so
2: Maggie,
6: but... So what do? You not only jump... right in with both feet, you jump in on the losing side.
2: Now, wait a minute. You're calling me out before I even get up to bat. I don't think Ava Lawson's going to lose. I think she's got a darn good chance.
6: She's very pretty. Isn't she, Will?
2: Now, Maggie, why do you have to start in on that?
6: Well, isn't she?
2: Yeah. But confound it, that's got nothing to do with it. It's a matter of principle, Maggie. Now, if Ava gets in, she'll make sure that youth center's built. That's something we've been trying to get done for a year. You're all for it yourself. You know you are.
6: But, Will, Mr. Dean took a full-page political ad in tomorrow's edition. When he hears about this, he'll probably cancel.
2: He has heard about it, and he has canceled.
6: Will.
2: Now, wait, Maggie. Maybe we will lose some money. but we're backing a candidate who stands for something. Remember, it's not the price that counts. It's what a thing's worth.
6: Okay, Will. I don't know why I'm arguing. When you're for it, I'm for it.
2: Good girl, Maggie. Now, look. We're going to have to break this page and kill Dean's ad, put one of Ava in the place of it.
6: We ought to use a picture, Will. That'll pull in some votes.
2: Good idea. Then we got to knock out a new editorial. We got to work up some speeches this week. We'll get out a special edition the day before election. And, Maggie, we're going to be busier than a pair of bobtail fillies in springtime.
1: Ladies and gentlemen, tell you of incident after incident I've come across in my work with the Welfare Board. Things most of you haven't known about. Well, I've known about them, and so have some of our town fathers. It's about time something was done, and if you see fit to elect me to the council, something will be done.
2: Now, don't get worried, folks. I'm just here to introduce the candidate and sort of tell you how I stand on this election. I'll wind up the whole job in 5 minutes. You know, when it comes to speeches, I've always agreed with the fellow who said that a speech ought to be like a woman's dress. Just long enough to cover the subject, but short enough to maintain interest. You know, our opponent has done a lot of talking about horse sense. I guess that's good enough, only I don't just see that it means too much. I've always figured that horse sense was only just about what sense you need to stand up between the shafts of a wagon and let yourself be hitched up and driven.
7: Daddy, you haven't forgotten about the ice cream cone, have you?
2: No, Jill, honey. Don't you ever think of it.
7: Well, usually I'd know you wouldn't forget, Daddy, but Mrs. Weatherwax says you've got lots in your mind this week.
2: Chill, baby. Have I been neglecting my very best girl?
7: That's all right, Daddy. I want Miss Lawson to get elected, too. I think she's pretty, don't you?
2: Yeah, I guess she is. Look, honey, I got a fine idea. Miss Lawson and Miss Button and I are going to work at the office tonight, getting out a special edition. How'd you like to come down with us and stay up late and maybe have some hot chocolate?
7: Oh, could I, Daddy?
2: You sure could, honey. Now, let's go in the bank here.
5: Hello there, Will. Hiya, Jill, honey.
7: Good afternoon.
2: Hello, Doc.
5: Well, Will, way it stacks up around town, looks like you got yourself a winning candidate in Ava Lawson.
2: I'm keeping my fingers crossed.
5: Election's day after tomorrow. Can't much happen in that length of time.
2: Maybe not. But the day you cut the hay is always the day it rains.
7: I don't see any clouds, Daddy.
2: You're right, honey. There aren't any clouds. Look, why don't we all go down to the drugstore and get some ice cream?
5: That is a good idea, Will.
7: I think I'll have a double strawberry cone with black walnuts on top.
5: And I think I'll have a double banana split.
2: Oh, Doc. Now let's get the rest of your life history, Ava. We're up to college. Where did you go?
8: State U. Major in social science.
2: State? You, 4 years?
8: No, 5. Well, I was out a year.
2: All right. 5 years. Then what?
9: Here's a statement for the front page, Will.
2: Oh, swell, Maggie. Give it to Ed and have him set it up.
9: Okay. Oh, Ed. 12 points, 2-column box.
5: All right.
7: Is it going to be much longer, Daddy? I'm getting sort of tired.
2: Just 2 shakes of a rabbit's tail, honey. We'll be going home before you know it. Now, let's see, Ava. Where were we?
4: Hello, Will.
8: Jim. Is there something wrong?
4: I saw your car in front, so I figured you were here.
8: Yes, we've been busy getting special edition ready,
4: too
8: and I...
4: Too busy to keep on date?
8: Oh, Jim, I'm sorry. I forgot all about it.
4: Well, that's a simple enough reason.
8: Jim, I'm sorry.
4: Don't bother. I'll see you around.
2: Ava, maybe I didn't do you a favor by talking you into this.
7: What was he so mad about, Daddy?
2: Well... Don't you worry about it, honey. You just curl up there in the chair, and we'll be through in no time.
5: Evening, everybody.
9: Oh, hi, Doc.
2: Hello, Doc.
5: I saw Jim leaving just as I came in. I suppose he told you the news.
2: What are you talking about?
5: Got a copy of the County Herald here. Come in on the 11 o'clock bus. Boys are selling them on the streets.
9: In Illyria? They
6: They've never sold an edition here before.
3: This one's an extra, Maggie. I understand old man Dean's backing them.
2: Well, I guess it doesn't surprise me much.
3: This will, though. Big front page article, pictures and all. Here.
2: Let's see what the opposition... These pictures. Why, they're you, Ava.
6: Well, let me see. Well, they're prison pictures. With a number under them.
2: Elyria, reform, candidate, ex-convict. This is libel. We'll sue them for every cent they've got.
8: Well, no. It happens to be true.
2: True?
8: I served 6 months for forgery. My sophomore year in college.
2: Ava, well,
8: I'm sorry, Will.
2: Now, wait a minute.
8: No, Will. Let me go. Just let me go.
2: Sam Hill's this all about?
10: Howdy, folks. County Herald photographer. Got to get some pictures. Is there a Miss Ava Lawson here?
2: No. And get out.
10: Easy, boy. Power of the press, you know.
2: I've got to go after her. Take over here, will you, Maggie?
6: Of course, Will.
3: I'll go with you, Will.
2: Thanks, Doc. Come on.

are listening to Rogers of the Gazette, starring Mr. Will Rogers, Jr. We'll return to tonight's story in just a moment, but first, what would happen if you lost the knob of your radio dial? If you were turned to CBS Radio when it happened, you'd still get all the programs America listens to most. The comedy, music, variety, and news broadcasts that have always been first in American listening habits. And now we continue with the second act of tonight's show.

0: I can't figure it, Doc. Now, why the dickens would she want to drive out here to Jedder's Lake?
1: Women will. They don't think like normal people.
0: Neither do normal people. She must be down there at the boat landing.
1: Somebody else driving in will. Headlights back there?
0: Yeah. Doc, wait here, will you? I better talk to her first alone.
1: All right, Will.
0: Ava? Ava? Now, a boat landing at midnight's no place to solve anybody's problems, Ava. Hadn't you better get back from the edge? Water's pretty deep there.
2: I know it is.
0: You know, all you'd do would be to get us both kind of wet.
2: No, I'm not going to jump, Will. I thought I was, but I couldn't. I'm sorry I got you into all this.
0: Well, I figure a few mistakes through life are kind of good for a person. They kind of make him get up and scratch. Same way with a dog. He's better off if he's got a few fleas. Gives him something to think about. Keeps him from setting around and brooding over being a dog.
2: Oh, Will.
0: Come on now. Let's get back to the office and see what we can pull out of this wreck.
2: But I'm afraid there's not much.
0: Watch out! Watch out! Hang on, I'm coming. It's all right. I got a hold of you. Relax now. Don't kick around.
3: Hey, folks, look up here.
0: Huh?
3: That's it. Hold it. Thank you.
2: What was that?
0: Flashbulb, Ava. We just got our picture taken.
4: Would you like some more coffee, Ava?
2: Oh, thanks. I would, Maggie.
4: Okay.
2: Well, that's the story of my childhood, Will.
0: Kind of a rough one.
4: Yeah.
2: The other happened in my sophomore year in college. I worked and saved enough money for my first 2 years at State U, but I was sick during my freshman year and the money ran out. I was desperate and I forged some checks so I could stay in school. No excuse. I just did it. I was caught. And I served 6 months in jail.
0: But you finished college. You went back.
2: Yes. Yeah. Because one of the professors had the faith and the kindness to take me in hand. She taught me understanding, gave me the courage to go back. Told me that people were kinder than I knew. And they were, Will.
0: Ava, have you got the nerve to go back again?
2: Go back again?
0: I mean, to stand up in front of the people of this town and tell them what you just told Maggie and me? The whole story? Everything?
2: Quite a thing to face.
0: You did it once before.
2: All right. When?
0: Tomorrow night. Or tonight? Holy smoke. It's 2 a.m. Now you go home and get some sleep. Maggie and I still got to get the paper to bed.
2: All right, Will.
0: I'll fix it so we can use the bandstand in the park. We'll probably have a big turnout. They'll all be curious if nothing else. Go on now. Get out of here.
5: I'll get these clothes back to you tomorrow, Maggie.
4: All right. There's no hurry. Good night, Ava. Good luck.
0: Good luck.
5: Thanks. Not
0: good. Well, Maggie, I guess we're in kind of a spot.
4: I love understatement.
0: Now, we're going to kill that front page story and just carry an announcement about Ava's speech in the park. Maybe they'll go along with her, and maybe they won't.
4: Well, common sense ought to tell them what's best for this town.
0: Maybe. But common sense is about the most uncommon thing that I know of. There is one outside chance, though. I'll have a talk with old man Dean in the morning.
4: Dean? What for?
0: Well, I've got to do something. And it's just possible he's not as mean a man as he seems. Come to think of it, I don't think anybody could be.
1: Have a seat, Will.
0: Thanks. May not be here long, Mr. Dean. I guess I'll stand up. This painting here. Your wife?
1: Yes.
0: She looks a lot like your granddaughter, Ava. I imagine your daughter did, too.
1: Did you come here to compare family resemblances, or did you have something on your mind?
0: Well, a little of both, maybe. Mostly, I guess, I came to find out why you let the Herald use that story about your granddaughter.
1: Well, I not only let them use the story, I gave it to them.
0: You gave it to them?
1: Yes. The people of this town had a right to know the truth about a candidate who was asking for their votes. I've always known about Ava's term in jail.
0: You mean that all the time your daughter was half-starving and struggling to bring up Ava, you didn't turn a hand for her?
1: She made her choice when she married that no-good Lawson. As far as Ava was concerned, since she'd inherited a father's weakness, there was nothing to be done for her.
0: Oh, I see.
1: Well, there you are, Will. Like them or not, there are your answers.
0: Mr. Dean, the way I figure it, now, when a man does anything, he usually has three reasons. The one he says out loud, the one he thinks, and the real one. And it's the real one that's important. You kept track of your daughter all through the years, but you didn't go near her. Why?
1: I told you.
0: Because you loved her. And you quarreled, and that bull-necked pride of yours wouldn't let you back down. On the surface, you told yourself you hated her and hated her child. But deep inside, you knew different.
1: I think you'd better go, Will.
0: Inside, you hated yourself. Because you knew your pride was only hurting her. And for 25 years, it's made you a lonely man. You're a lonely man now, Mr. Dean.
1: Will, get out of my house.
0: All right. I'm going. But you know something, Mr. Dean? We may lose the election, but when it comes right down to it, you're the one I feel sorry for.

0: are certainly right about one thing, Will. The whole town turned out.
1: Well, the execution's going to proceed on schedule, Will?
2: Just waiting for you, Doc. Oh, thanks for setting up here on the platform with us.
1: Well, I figured seeing me up here might remind some of my patients to pay their bills. Evening, Ava. Hiya, Maggie.
0: Hi, Doc.
1: All right, Will, let mirth and joy reign unrestrained.
2: Well, might as well get started.
3: Hi, Will.
2: Ladies and gentlemen. Thank you, thank you. Ladies and gentlemen. You know, to you folks in Elyria, an election is a serious business. Otherwise, you wouldn't be here tonight. Well, it is to me, too, or I wouldn't be here either. You see, this year, for the first time, I endorsed a candidate for the town council, and we started our campaign. Then last night, everything went wrong. The trouble was caused by this article in the County Herald, which is not one of the better newspapers in these parts. It's badly written, the type's blurred, and it's printed on rather pretty poor stock. In fact, I just don't recommend it at all. Anyway, as you all know, the article attacked my candidate, a woman I respect and believe in. And I thought you'd want to listen to her side of it. So that's why she's here. Folks, Miss Ava Lawson.
4: All right, Ava, go tell it to him. And good luck.
0: Thanks, Will. What are the chances, Will?
4: Maggie, ask me 20 minutes from now.
5: My fellow townspeople and friends, tonight I'm not making a political speech. This is something far different and far more difficult, but something that has to be done. I'd like to begin by going back a number of years and telling you something. So I tried not to leave anything out. Well, there's the story. Thank you for listening to it. It's true now. I have nothing more to say. Tomorrow is election day, or as you might call it, judgment day.
4: Maggie, they're four. Listen to that. They're on her side.
0: Sure.
1: Looks like she pulled it out of the fire, Will.
0: Oh, I couldn't go through with that again if my life depended on it.
2: Well, it's all over now, Ava. The apple cart's right side up again. If they'll only remember tomorrow how they felt tonight.
6: Ava.
0: Jim.
6: Ava, I sat out there listening, pulling for you all the way, kicking myself for acting like I had.
0: Jim.
6: And then I saw this paper. Here. Take a look at it.
1: What's the matter with Jim, anyway?
0: Will, look.
2: Huh?
0: That picture last night at the lake. It's you and me, Will, in the water with just our heads showing.
7: But read the caption, Will.
2: Editor and candidate in midnight swimming party at Jetter's Lake.
8: Read all about it. Get
2: and they're selling it all over the park.
1: People will sure read a lot into that that's not there.
2: Well, there goes the election right out the window. Returns, Maggie?
7: 8th precinct. 110 to 96. Needless to say, we're on the short end. I'm sorry, Will.
2: Yeah, it was that photograph in the Herald. Cost us 1,000 votes. It's enough to lose. Well, we placed second anyway.
7: It's all my fault. That's the thing that...
2: Come in.
9: Good evening.
2: What can we do for you, Mr. Dean?
9: I accept my apologies for one thing. That picture the Herald printed, I didn't know about it ahead of time. And the Herald, by the way, won't be sending any more editions into Elyria.
2: Well, now
9: Miss Lawson, Ava, my congratulations.
7: Well, it's the other way around, isn't it? I'm the one who lost.
9: I resigned from the council about an hour ago, and I got them to appoint you to fill out my term. Since I was just reelected, that means a full 4 years.
7: I don't understand.
9: Well, maybe Will can explain it to you. He explained a few things to me yesterday. You're right, Will. I am a lonely man, one who needs his granddaughter. He'd like a chance to prove to her that he can change once he's made up his bull-headed mind to. Well, good night, granddaughter, everyone.
7: I wouldn't believe that if I hadn't heard it. Will, looks as though I owe quite a lot to you.
2: Nothing a youth center won't pay for.
7: There'll be one. I just can't believe it about grandfather.
2: Well, if you can, Ava, forgive and forget. He does need you. And it wasn't easy for him to come here tonight. Well, it's not much of a trick to see ourselves as others see us. The hard part is believing it and admitting it. And that's what he did.
6: Is anybody here speaking to fools tonight?
5: I am, Jim.
6: Are you in a mood to listen to abject apologies?
5: Yeah, among other things.
6: My car's outside.
5: Then what are we waiting for?
6: Will, I'm sorry. I guess I was a real idiot.
2: You sure as the dickens were. Go on, get out of here, the both of you. See you tomorrow. Good night.
5: Good night.
2: Maggie, I don't know quite how it happened, but we came out all right after all.
7: Well, by all logic, we shouldn't have.
2: Oh, logic's all right, Maggie, as long as it's on your side. But you don't really need it. You know, it's kind of like that famous paradox of Zeno. Oh,
7: the ancient Greeks, Will, at this time of night.
2: Now, it seems that a fellow named Hercules was going to run a race with a turtle. Well, naturally, they gave the turtle a head start. So Zeno pointed out that before Hercules could catch the turtle, first he'd have to cover half the distance between them, then half the remaining distance, then half of that, and so on. Logically, then, he'd always have half the remaining distance to go, and no matter how fast he'd run, he'd never quite catch up to that turtle.
5: So, what happened?
2: Well, Hercules didn't know about logic, but he was a darn good runner. He won the race.

You have just heard Rogers of the Gazette, starring Mr. Will Rogers, Jr., with Georgia Ellis as Maggie Button. Tonight's story was written by Les Crutchfield and produced and transcribed by Norman McDonald. Featured in the cast were Parley Bayer as Doc and Mary McGovern as Jill, with Virginia Gregg, Will Wright, John Stevenson, Byron Kane, and John Daner. The special music was composed by Renee Garagank and conducted by Wilbur Hatch. This is Bob Lamond speaking.

0: You know how much dogs love fresh meat. 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

0: Author's Playhouse. Presenting Johnny Cartwright's Camera, an original story especially adapted for this program by Nelson S. Bond.
1: What's the verdict?
2: Hold that pose. There, that's it.
3: How do you like this for composition? Got it on a dark day. F25 at 1/200.
2: Now, a little smile, please. Ah.
0: A camera. What is it anyway? A toy? A gadget? A wastrel hobby to consume the time and money of a 250,000 shutter-snapping fiends? Or a tiny box in which beats the heart of humanity? A box wherein may be imperishably captured moments of joy or fear or sorrow. Tonight, though, we bring you the story of a different sort of camera. The camera of Johnny Cartwright, which, through some strange fault we do not understand, mirrored not that which lay before its lens, but, well, listen and judge for yourself. The story opens in the dark room of the Daily Blade, where Johnny Cartwright, the Blade's ace cameraman, is developing some pictures. With him is his alleged assistant.
4: Whistle while you work.
5: Hey, Dopey.
6: Yeah, Mr. Cartwright? Call me Mr. Cartwright? What is it, huh?
5: Hand me that frame of plates over there on the shelf. And be careful. I had a tough time getting those shots.
6: Yes, sir, Mr. Cartwright. Right away, Mr. Cartwright. Here they are. Oh!
5: Look out there. Oh, great day in the morning. Look at that. You smashed every confounded plate in the rack. You clumsy, good-for-nothing idiot for 2 cents.
6: Oh, golly, Mr. Cartwright, I'm awful sorry. Gee, I didn't mean to do nothing like that, Mr. Cartwright. Honest, I sort of let loose my hold.
5: Shut up. A whole day's work smashed to smithereens. Of all the witless wonders. Oh, well. Clean up the mess, Dopey. I'm going out and grab a handful of aspirin.
6: Yeah, Mr. Cartwright, of course. Sure, Mr. Cartwright. I'll take care of everything. Just leave it to me, Mr. Cartwright.
5: It isn't enough. They should underpay me every week. I've also got to put up with stuff like that.
7: Hi there, Johnny. Hey. How do you spell chrysanthemum?
5: You don't spell them, you smell them. Why?
7: The chief made me cover the flower show for Janie. Fugitive from Daisy Jane, that's me. Trouble, all day long. Nothing but trouble.
5: Trouble? You've got trouble. Listen, Ted, you don't know from nothing. You ought to have something like Dopey Carruthers clinging to you like a shroud.
7: Oh, so that's it, huh? Dopey again. He's not very smart, is he? Hey, why on earth did you ever hire him?
5: I didn't hire him. The chief did. He just happens to be the chief's brother-in-law, that's all. Uh-oh, speak of the devil, don't look, but here comes the chief now.
8: Cartwright. Lane.
5: Yes, chief?
8: Get up off your brains. The SS Victor docks today from Rio. Pier 63. Senorita De Louise is aboard. Get going.
9: De Louise?
5: What?
9: The Brazilian four-alarmer? Oh, boy, gangway.
5: The glorious Gloria, huh? You're not kidding, chief? Hey, Dopey.
6: Yes, Mr. Cartwright?
5: Bring me my Graflex and the film pack adapter and 3 packs of Superplan and make it snappy. Oh, boy, Deloise, huh? The South's American sway. Yeah,
8: that's the person I ever knew you two to show such interest in your work.
9: Oh, work, he calls it. Chief, by me, this is strictly pleasure.
6: Here's your camera, Mr. Cartwright, and the films. Where are you going, Mr. Cartwright? You going somewhere, Mr. Cartwright, are you, huh?
5: We are departing, my little man, to bask in the effulgence of the deliriously delicious Senorita Deloise, sometimes known as the Brazilian rumba number.
9: The gal who put the hot sauce in La Cucaracha.
6: Oh, golly, Senorita Deleuze. She, Mr. Cartwright. I seen her once in moon pictures I did. She's nice, ain't she, Mr. Cartwright? She's got talent, she has. She dances awful pretty, too. All in one spot, without hardly moving her feet, but sort of. Gee, can I go too, Mr. Cartwright? Please, can I, Mr. Cartwright, huh? Can I go too?
5: Absolutely not. I don't want you messing up an otherwise pleasant afternoon.
8: I beg your pardon, Cartwright. Do you mean to intimate that my brother-in-law...
5: All right, then. Come along, Dopey, but make it snappy. We've got to catch the ship before she lands.

0: Senorita DeLuise, how do you like the United States?
1: Senorita, do you believe vaudeville will really make a comeback?
2: Miss DeLuise, do you find American men more or less attractive than the men of your country?
3: Well, Senorita, is it true that Hollywood wants you to dance with Fred Astaire in his new picture?
0: Boys, how about that?
4: Boys, you must not ask me this question so quick. I do not well understand English yet. It makes my head to, sweep.
1: What's that, Johnny?
5: Pictures, remember? I came here to get some pictures.
3: Oh, yeah, of course. Senorita DeLuise,
4: yes.
3: My cameraman is here. Would you mind if he took a few pictures for our newspaper?
4: Pictures?
3: Yes.
4: Why, no, of course not.
5: Fine. Then if you'll be kind enough to sit over here on this rail, Senorita.
4: Oh, like this?
5: Yeah, that's it. Now, if you'll just cross your...
4: You Americans, you're so frank. But if you insist... Like this, you mean?
5: Just like that. Okay, Dopey, let's have the camera.
1: Yes, sir, Mr. Cartwright, coming right up. Here you are, Mr. Cartwright.
6: You got it, Dopey, grab that camera.
5: What have you done now?
1: Oh, golly, it slipped right out of my hands, Mr. Cartwright. Gee, I'm so sorry, Mr. Cartwright. Honest, I am. I didn't mean to drop it.
5: You blundering nitwit of all the dumb idiots in creation.
1: Sorry, Mr. Cartwright. Gee, I didn't mean to drop it. Honest, I just sort of tripped over that channel. I did.
5: Give me that box. If it's broken, I'll carve your cranium into a totem pole. Let me see it. Yeah, the lens seems to be okay. Well, the shutter's not broken. Well, more by good luck than anything else, it doesn't seem to be damaged. A good thing for you, too, or I'd have... Well, never mind. If you're ready now, Senorita DeLuise.
4: Oh, certainly, senor. How is it?
5: Well, just a trifle higher, don't mind.
4: Higher on the rail? But I would be frightened.
5: No. I didn't mean the rail. I meant your.
4: I see. You mean like this? Is this satisfactory?
7: Baby, it ain't bad.

0: Come on, Ada. Sweet little Ada from Decatur. Come to Papa.
1: Five and deuce him, guys. She's as hot as a firecracker.
2: I never saw such luck.
0: Oh, what's the matter, Ted? Don't you want a piece of it?
3: Not me. Next time I shoot craps with you, I'm going to use my own dice.
0: Well, how about you, Johnny? You're not quitting, too.
2: Yeah, I'm clean. You're the laundry. Come on, Ted. Let's get out of this den of iniquity. See you lugs later.
3: All right.
4: I'll take $2, Abbott.
1: Okay, right.
4: What's the point?
2: Those prints ought to be dry by now. Let's go see what we got.
3: Huh? Okay.
2: That's funny. Dopey. Hey, Dopey.
3: He's not in the dark room?
2: Not unless he's taking a bath in the hypo pen. Gone again. I tell you, that guy's the laziest, the good for nothing.
3: Yeah.
2: Oh, there you are. Where have you been? Where are those shots we took of DeLuise?
5: Oh, hello, Mr. Cartwright. Oh, Mr. Lane.
3: Hi.
5: Pictures, Mr. Cartwright? Well, I finished developing him, I did, and I took him over to the boss. He wanted to see him right away. He was figuring on using him in a 3-star. Until he seen him, that is.
2: Until he... Hey, what do you mean? Did they turn out? You mean the camera did get broken after all?
5: It wasn't exactly that, Mr. Carr. I did... Well, maybe you better go see the boss yourself. He wants to see you and Mr. Lane. He does.
2: All right, we will. Come on, Ted.
3: Okay.
2: Oh, boy, if there's anything wrong with my camera, I'll take it out on your hide, Dopey.
3: I wonder what the boss wants.
2: You got me.
6: Yeah. Who is it?
2: John Cartwright, Chief, and Ted Lane.
6: Oh, you. Very well, come in.
3: Dopey, Carruthers said you wanted to see us, boss.
6: Yeah, that's right. Well, boys, didn't take you very long to cover your assignment, did it?
2: Well, you know us, Chief. Do or die for the dear old blade.
6: I like that. Especially the die part. And you, Ted, I suppose you got a fine story.
3: Yeah, it's on the spike. Didn't you see it?
6: I have. And a more brilliant accumulation of trite, uninspired banalities I've never read in 20 years of editing.
3: Well, after all, Chief, what do you expect of a striptease? A professional dancer. She's not here to exhibit her brains to the American public. Her feature attraction is...
6: That'll do. And you, Johnny, while Lane's preparing this staggering opus... I suppose you were making some startling shots of Senorita DeLuise's celebrated profile.
2: Oh, is that what you call them? You learn something every day, huh? Maybe I ought to title those pics, Profiles in Nylon, huh?
6: Yeah, those pics. Maybe you two ought to start looking for new jobs.
3: What? Well, we didn't do nothing, boss.
6: Come clean. What was the score?
3: The score?
6: I suppose you didn't go to the ball game. Then where were you? Bending elbows down at Joe's place?
2: Hey, now, wait a minute, Chief. You sent us to interview DeLuise, and that's where we went. You've seen the proof, haven't you?
6: Have I?
2: The pics. You've seen the pics, haven't you?
6: I've seen these. That's what you mean.
3: But what's wrong?
6: There are your pictures. Look at them. A fine pair of newspaper men you are.
2: Hey, but wait a minute. These aren't pictures of Gloria DeLuise at all.
6: You're telling me?
2: Hey, they're pictures of a steamship.
3: On fire.
2: At just about the same spot where we were today. Look, Ted.
3: Yeah, I remember that, Doc. Golly, look, small boats being lowered.
2: Water dotted with the heads of swimmers.
3: People jumping from the burning ship and the fireboats racing up.
2: Jeepers, look at this one. The smoke has cleared away and you can see the ship's name.
3: Yes, that's Cymbeline. But this is terrible.
2: Awful. We didn't see anything like this. When did it happen?
6: That's just it, you fakers. It didn't happen. The SS Cymbeline's on her way here from Bermuda at this moment. She won't dock till tomorrow. And now, get out of here. You're fired, both of you.
2: Oh, but Chief, I tell you, there must be some mistake. I didn't take these pictures. Ask Dopey. He'll tell you.
6: Don't try to pass the buck, Cartwright. Dopey, my brother-in-law brought me these pictures right out of your camera. Now get out. I'm counting three. If you two are out of my sight for the time of... One, two...
2: I knew I shouldn't have chipped in on that bronze paperweight last Christmas.

0: Mr. Cartwright?
1: Yes, yes. What is it, Dopey?
0: I'm sorry if I got you in trouble, Mr. Cartwright. Honest, I am. I didn't mean no harm, Mr. Cartwright, but you said I was to take them pictures to the editor as soon as they was developed, so I did.
1: And... Oh, shut up. You know perfectly well those aren't the pictures I snapped on the Victory.
0: Well, honest to goodness, Mr. Cartwright, them was the pictures that was in the camera. I developed them myself. I seen them ship fire scenes coming up, and I thought it was kind of funny. But you told me to give the prints to the chief.
1: Okay, okay. You're as sappy as a maple tree in April. Or else you're covering up some dumb trick of your own. But see if I care. I can find a better job than this in 5 minutes. Blindfolded, too. What do you say, Ted?
2: Ditto. In spades. I never did like working for this rag anyhow. Well, Johnny, who will give the first break? The Globe?
1: Oh, the Trib's an up-and-coming sheet.
2: Okay, the Trib it is. You ready?
1: Oh, 1 minute. Hand me that camera, Dopey. It's mine, not the Blades. And, hand me a couple dozen film packs while you're at it.
0: Oh, but your car's right. That wouldn't be honest.
1: Don't give me arguments. Give me film packs. I'm declaring myself a dividend, a little farewell present from the paper.
0: Yes, sir, Mr. Cartwright. About that Graflex of yours, Mr. Cartwright, I was looking at it. I think it got sort of damaged, like when it fell. Sort of. Oh, I'm awfully sorry, Mr. Cartwright. The lens and shutter are out of alignment. But if you let me, I think I can fix it for you. I'm a good mechanic, Mr. Cartwright. Honest, I am.
1: Skip it. Gimme. All right, Ted.
2: Whenever you are.
1: Okay, let's get going. So long, Dopey. And if I never see you again, it'll be too soon.
2: Yeah, it seems funny to be walking out of the old dump forever, doesn't it?
1: What's the matter? Going soft on me?
0: Mm-hmm.
1: Look, the door of the chief's office is open. I'm going to snap a farewell picture of the old slob.
2: What for, your memory book?
1: No, to enter in the annual wildlife picture contest. Human anteater lurking in his lair. There, I got it. Now let's get out of here, Ted. Tribune, dust off the welcome mat. Here comes repertorial and photographic genius.
3: Now, boys, I'd like to have you on the Tribune, but we're overstaffed as it is. However, if you'll accept 15 a week as a starting salary...
2: 15 a week? Are you kidding?
1: Listen, we're making 40 now.
3: You were making 40. 15's the best I can do. Take it or leave it.
1: Come on, Ted. Let's get out of here.

0: Sorry, fellas. The globe doesn't need any men just now. Maybe in a few months we can find an opening.
1: What do we eat in the meantime? Ozone?
2: John, are you joking? We're not hiring men now. We're laying them off. Why don't you try the blade? I understand they just lost a pair of no-account hacks.

0: Yeah?
1: Well, yourself.
0: We've covered the town like a blanket, and it's no soap. Now what?
1: I don't know. What's the matter with the rags in this burg, anyhow? Don't they recognize genius when they see it?
0: Johnny, you think we maybe made a mistake? Perhaps we ought to go back and apologize.
1: Not in a million years. I'd rather die of starvation first.
0: Is that a vow or a prediction? Well, we can't sit on this park bench all night. I'm going home and sleep. How about you?
1: Yeah. Yeah, I guess I'd better grab a hunk of shut-eye, too. Yeah, I wish I had a dark room in my flat, though.
0: Dark room? What for?
1: Well, those pics I snapped while we were wandering around this afternoon.
0: Oh.
1: How in the dickens am I going to get them developed now that I can't use the Blades equipment? That snap of the breeze blown blonde in front of the First National Bank. Boy, that ought to be a breath snatcher in any man's library. Oh, well. I'll figure that out in the morning. Well, see you about 2 tomorrow, huh?
0: 2, right. Yeah. At Joe's place. We'll keep on hunting for jobs, even if we have to go all the way across the water to Brooklyn.

0: Morning, Mabel.
1: Morning, Your Aunt Tilly, Mr. Cartwright. It's 2:15 in the afternoon. Why aren't you at work?
0: Why don't you mind your own business? Give me some orange juice and cereal and bacon and eggs. Yeah, toast and coffee.
1: Orange juice coming up. Sweet to the sweet. That's what I always say. Shoot one from gun. Couple dunk it.
2: Paper. Danny Blade. Read all about the big... paper, mister?
0: Yeah. Give me a blade.
2: Here you are, mister. Piper, read all about it.
0: Holy cow.
1: What's the matter?
0: The matter? Look at this headline.
1: Huh?
0: 12 dead, 130 injured in river tragedy. Boiler explosion blamed for fire aboard SS Cymbeline. Fireman fight spread of flames. Pier 63 threatened. For further exclusive blade photographs, turn to page 9.
1: Oh, ain't that awful. It's like I always said, them
0: awful? Listen, you don't realize what this means. Let me out of here.
1: Well, did you break
0: it? Oh, eat it yourself. You burned it.
3: Johnny, hey, Johnny, look. The paper. Did you see the paper?
0: Did I? You bet I did. Come on, let's go find out what this is all about. Hey, Bud, is the chief in?
4: No, but he said when you two came in, you were to wait for him. He wants to see you.
0: Yeah, I figured he would. Come on, Ted, we'll wait in the dark room.
5: Oh, hello, Mr. Cartwright. Hello, Mr. Lane.
6: Hi.
5: Gee, I'm glad you come back. I am. I missed you. Do you want I should work on that camera now?
0: Don't touch, Avu. That's French for keep your paws off, dopey. But there's a half a pack in the adapter. You can develop it if you want to.
5: Half a pack, Mr. Cartwright?
0: Yeah.
5: Sure, Mr. Cartwright. I'll develop it right away. What's in it, Mr. Cartwright?
0: Oh, various and sundry junk. I don't know. They that snapper, the chief, and those shots I nagged around town yesterday afternoon. Wait till you see that babe I told you about. Hey, there's the boss now. Oh, chief. The chief.
7: There, Cartwright. Lane. Hiya, chief.
0: Hi, chief.
7: Glad to
0: see
7: you. Come into my private office.
6: Okay, chief.
0: Okay, sure, chief.
4: Chief, that story.
0: Those pics, chief.
7: Hey, boys, you're both hired back again. And I'm putting through raises. Those pictures were the most astounding example of newspaper ingenuity I've seen in all the years of my experience. But, Johnny, how'd you know that fire was going to happen? Did you have an inside tip? It was sabotage, wasn't it? I hope you two didn't get involved in anything illegal.
0: Chief, listen, those pics weren't faked. They were...
7: Won't reveal your source of information, eh, Johnny? Well, that's your privilege as a newspaper man. I won't question you any further. The results satisfy me. Here, have a cigar.
0: Thanks, Chief.
6: Say... Thanks.
7: I'm sorry if I seemed a little impetuous yesterday, but accidents happen, you know. You must admit circumstances were a trifle peculiar, but in the future... Yeah? What is it?
5: It's me.
0: Oh, the fly in the ointment.
7: Now, Johnny, I asked you not to talk that way about my own brother-in-law. Come in.
5: Here's them pictures you asked me to develop, Mr. Cartwright.
0: Oh, yes, thanks. Well, what are you hanging around for?
5: Well, they're kind of funny, Mr. Cartwright. Are you sure that their camera's working all right? I mean, I'd like to fix it for you if you'll let me, Mr. Cartwright.
0: Funny? What's so funny about them? Hey, who told you to snap pictures around here?
5: I didn't snap no picture, Mr. Cartwright. That picture was in the camera, honest. That's what I was talking about when I said...
0: Yes, I see. You'd better run along, Dopey.
5: Yes, sir. Sure, Mr. Cartwright. If you say so... But I still say there's something awful funny going on.
6: Now, Chief, what was it you were saying about in the future?
7: Why, simply that in the future, boys, I'm going to see that you have more opportunity to display your talents.
1: Ted.
6: Quiet, Johnny. The boss is talking.
1: I know, but look at these pictures.
6: Later. Go ahead, boss. You were saying...
7: Just a moment. Johnny, what's wrong?
0: But, Chief, you just handed Ted and me cigars, didn't you?
7: What? Why, yes, I did.
6: And very good ones, too.
0: It's the first time in all the years we've been working here you ever did such a thing, isn't it?
7: Why, come to think of it, I believe it is. But what is that to do with...
0: Well, then, look at these pictures Dopey just handed. This top one shows you handing cigars to Ted and me.
7: What? Wait, it's impossible.
6: Let me see that, Johnny. Hey, it does.
0: That's why I asked Dopey if he snapped any pictures around here, but he said he didn't. And now, after studying all of them, I believe him. Here, look at the rest of these. See this one?
6: A traffic jam in Duffy Square. Well, what's so unusual about that?
0: Nothing. Except that when I took it, it was a picture of an automobile accident.
7: But there's no accident there now.
0: I know. And this one.
6: An empty park bench in Central Park.
0: There were two lovers wrapped up like toasted marshmallows on a bench when I snapped the picture. And this picture of two bricklayers showed LaGuardia laying a cornerstone.
7: There's no little flower in it now.
0: And this one.
8: This one was the one I told you about, Ted.
6: Huh?
8: The breeze blowing, honey, in front of the First National. But look at it now.
6: Sweet saints. Three thugs blasting their way out of a bank. A black limousine at the curb. Bystanders running away. A guard shot. It's a holdup, Johnny. But, well, why wasn't it reported? I didn't see anything about it in today's paper.
7: What's that? Robbery at the First National Bank? Of course you didn't see anything about it in the Blade, because it didn't happen.
8: No, that's right. It didn't happen. It will happen, though, this afternoon.
6: What? Johnny, you feel all right?
7: Cartwright, you must be crazy. What do you mean it'll happen this afternoon? Yeah? Yeah, what is it?
9: Chief, we just got a flash from police headquarters. The First National Bank was held up 3 minutes ago. Three robbers shot a guard and escaped in a black limousine.
7: Three robbers in a black... 3 minutes ago? Holy smoke! Tear out the front page. Stop the presses. Send a copy boy up here this minute.
9: Well, sure, boss.
7: And hurry. I got a picture of that robbery. Another marvelous job, Johnny. You're second in as many days. But you'll get in trouble hiding the source of these tips, my boy. We've got to tell the police. Even wonderful montage jobs like these...
8: Oh, but it wasn't a montage job, Chief. That picture was the real thing.
7: Real thing?
6: Johnny, I don't understand.
8: No, neither do I completely. But I think I'm beginning to. Ted, you remember when Dopey dropped my camera on the deck of the Victory?
6: Yeah, of course.
8: Well, something clicked. We thought the box was all right, though, and it was. Except that somehow something inside got messed up.
6: I'll say.
8: That's why we didn't bring back any pictures of DeLuise. Instead, we got pictures of a more important event that was going to happen at the same spot 24 hours later.
7: 24 hours?
8: Don't ask me how or why. I'm as much in the dark as you. I'm a cameraman, not a physicist. All I know is my camera was damaged in such a way that it now takes pictures of what will happen in the spot its lens is focused the next day.
7: But that's impossible.
6: Incredible, yes, but not impossible. Now, I'm no physicist either, but I think I see an explanation. Dopey said the lens and the shutter were knocked out of alignment. Well, maybe they've fallen into some crazy angle in relation to each other so that Johnny's camera now takes pictures through the fourth dimension.
7: The what?
6: Yeah. The fourth dimension is the time dimension, you know.
8: Time dimension? What does that mean?
6: Why, time is the fourth dimension of space, that's all. Look, I'll show you. Suppose I arrange to meet you at the corner of 45th and Broadway. Okay.
8: Uh-huh.
6: But if I were on the ground floor and you were on the third floor, we wouldn't meet, would we?
7: Why, no, but...
6: That's because height is the third dimension of space. Now, suppose we arranged to meet on the third floor of a building at 45th and Broadway, but I was there on Tuesday and you were there on Wednesday. We still wouldn't meet because time is the fourth dimension of space. There. You get it?
7: Frankly, no.
8: And neither do I exactly, but I don't care much. All I know is that if Ted's right, we've got something here that'll make a fortune for all of us. For us and for the Blade.
7: Great guns. I see what you mean. Tomorrow's headlines, today.
8: Exactly. All the important bouts, the big national events, gala openings...
6: Election results, crimes, big society shindig.
7: We'll hire experts to analyze that box, study the twisted alignment, and build 1,000 cameras just like it. We three will form a corporation. Patent the camera that pictures tomorrow's news...
6: Another angle, too. We'll keep this under our hats for a while till we clean up big. Think of the horse races, the football games, stock market tips.
7: It's worth millions. Billions. Trillion.
8: And all because Dopey dropped my camera on the deck of the SS Victory.
5: But you don't have to hold that against me no longer, Mr. Cartwright. No, sir, you don't.
8: Who? Oh, you, Dopey. What's that? Hold it against you? Oh, I don't, Dopey, I don't. All is forgiven.
5: Because I fixed your camera for you. You see, Mr. Cartwright? Golly, it was an awful mess. Them insides were all scrambled up, but I straightened them all out. I'm a good mechanic. I'm... Hey, Mr. Cartwright. Why are you looking at me like that? And you, Mr. Lane. And you, boss. Hey, let go of me. Help!
10: 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Man being attacked. Man being attacked by three lunatics. That is all.

0: You have just heard Johnny Cartwright's Camera, written by Nelson S. Bond and adapted especially for Author's Playhouse by the author. The production was directed by Mr. Homer Heck. Mr. Stephen Hill was featured in the role of Johnny Cartwright. Mr. George Caesar played the part of Dopey, and Mr. Gil Faust was heard as Ted Lane. Others in the cast were Miss Geraldine Kay, Miss Elmira Ressler, Mr. Clock Ryder, Mr. Ray Suber, Mr. Johnny Coons, and Mr. Dick Shankland. The original musical score was written and conducted by Dr. Roy Shield. This has been the third in a new 9-week series of Author's Playhouse productions, radio adaptations of the best in the short stories, selections from the works of contemporary writers, as well as the acknowledged masters of the past. These 9 dramas represent outstanding productions presented on the weekly Author's Playhouse series, heard regularly over NBC for the past.
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Ladies and gentlemen, tonight for the first time in this series, Nelson Olmsted has closed his eyes to the title of this program to bring you a short story which is not one of the world's greatest. In fact, it isn't even published. But it does concern Christmas today and in the distant future, perhaps 300 years from now. Here is Nelson Olmsted with an especially written story, Tomorrow's Paul.

0: That morning, I arose early, stirred by a restlessness which provoked me to walk to my assembly instead of using the transport. On the way, I became enthralled with the sparkling beauty of the countryside, which was as if it had been softly sprayed with snow the night before. Consequently, when I arrived at the Administration of Instruction Building and, with cap in hand, tiptoed to the door of my assembly, the morning convocation had already started. Immediately, I stopped, turned to the picture at the head of the room, bowed my head, and joined the boys, repeating, "He strengthens me when I'm weak. He cares for me when I'm not well. He feeds me when I'm hungry. I am eternally grateful to my high leader and the Brotherhood of Men." And then, as we sang the marching song of youth, I continued tiptoeing to my place, but not, however, escaping the sharp eye of Director Frederick, who said,
1: "Paul, see me after hours."
0: "Yes, sir," I answered weakly, fearing the lecture and punctuality I would surely receive. And yet, in spite of his severity, he was a kind man whom I admired and liked more than any of the directors I'd studied under all the years I'd gone to assembly. When the day's hours were over, I walked slowly to his room, knocked on the door, and went in.
1: "Oh, Paul.
0: Director Frederick, I'm ashamed of having been late this morning."
1: "Yes, yes, but that's not what I called you in for, Paul. In another week, on New Year's first day, you will be celebrating the close of your instructions. How do you feel? About growing up, I mean."
0: I'm not sure I know, Director.
1: "What do you mean?"
0: "Well, you..." "I don't know exactly how to say it."
1: "Go on, Paul. Tell me what it is. You can trust me."
0: "I know I can. So tell me, why do I have to be an agriculturalist?"
1: "Why? Well, Paul, you know as well as I do, that was determined by the High Leader long before you were ever born."
0: "Yes, I know. Never since I've been five, I've studied nothing else. Director Frederick, I don't think I like agronomy."
1: "What? Have you told this to anybody else, Paul?"
0: "No. I've tried to talk to my father about it, but he won't listen. He tells me I'm stupid."
1: "Well, promise me one thing. You'll never mention this to anyone else."
0: "Oh, no. There isn't anyone else but you I can talk to."
1: "Good. You know, of course, the penalty for dissatisfaction. You know what would happen to you."
0: "But it's not dissatisfaction exactly, Director. That isn't it at all. I can't explain it in words. It's just a sort of feeling that I've missed something all these years, learning nothing but how to write and talk and cultivate."
1: "Paul, Paul, do you realize..."

0: that, strictly speaking, it is my duty to have you sent to the Institution of Correction.
1: You won't do that, will you, Director?
0: No. No. Any other youth, I might, but not you, Paul. Perhaps I can help you. I want you to realize the full benefits of the age in which we live, Paul. What is it you think you've missed?
1: Well, not all the boys take the same instructions as I, do they?
0: No. Each concentrates on the subject of his destination in the Brotherhood of Men, just as you've studied little other than agronomy. Some are instructed in mechanics, some in construction, some in direction, as I was. Do you think you would like to have been instructed in something else besides agronomy?
1: No, I don't think that would have made any difference.
0: Good. I'm glad to hear you say that. Perhaps you aren't headed for the institution, as I thought a moment ago. What do you want, Paul?
1: Well, that's just it. I'm not sure. Something seems to be missing, Director Frederick, and I don't know what it is.
0: Well, I'll answer any question that might clarify your mystery, Paul. That's why I called you here this afternoon. I knew that something was on your mind.
1: Well, tell me what... Well, what the world was like before the Brotherhood of Men. Does anyone know?
0: Oh, yes, Paul. Those who are chosen for administration are instructed as to the glaring defects in the life of man before the world is perfected. What makes you ask?
1: I don't really know. I realize that I'm here, that my father's been here longer than I have, that his father's still longer, and...
0: Oh, I'm beginning to see your trouble. You want to know what... Well, say, what your great-grandfather's great-grandfather was like. Is that it?
1: I think so. Was he instructed in agronomy like me and my father?
0: No, Paul, I doubt it. You see, back in that age, your forefather lived in a peculiar world. He didn't have directed instruction as you have. He went to assembly for a few years, perhaps, and studied a little of this and a little of that, never learning very much about any one thing.
1: He did? Well, then, how did he serve the Brotherhood of Men?
0: That's what I'm getting at, Paul. You see, it wasn't the Brotherhood of Men then. It was a government that lacked all of the efficiency and exactitude that we enjoy today. In fact, they used to say it was a government for the people. Instead of everyone working for one great association of men as we do, men were supposed to make the government and the leader work for them the way they desired.
1: I don't understand.
0: No, it's hard to explain. Perhaps this will help. In that time, each man considered himself, shall we say, an absolute individual. In other words, he was instructed in what he liked. He worked as and if he liked. He was ununified. Some men were able to work better than others. Some lived in unbelievable luxury, while others had barely enough to eat. The inequality of people was appalling. There was none of the cooperation among men that we have today, because they lived their own lives, because they thought themselves to be the important thing, and the state or government the secondary. Each man worked out his own life, resulting in a dreadful muddle. At times there would be too many men for certain jobs and not enough for others. We have none of that today, of course, due to the exact and absolute planning for which we must thank our leaders. Today it is seen, too, that just enough men are prepared for the work necessary for a unified Brotherhood of Men.
1: I see. But if they considered themselves so important, what must they have thought about?
0: What must they have thought about, eh? Well, I suppose that's a fair question. Let me see. For one thing, they believed that somewhere around their bodies was an abstract thing which they called a soul.
1: A soul?
0: Yes, a soul. They used this soul of theirs to explain a great many things that otherwise would have been unanswerable to them. For instance, they were convinced that some super being created them, placed them on Earth, guided their lives, and when they died, took their soul to his place for the remainder of time. This super being they could never see nor hear, nor could they determine any outward signs of his existence, though he was supposed to have placed on Earth his own son to demonstrate the intricacies of the belief. But this super being and his son affected their lives, they avowed, through their souls. And this worship guided the lives of most of your predecessors, Paul.
1: I see. I suppose this soul must have given these men a lot of satisfaction, didn't it?
0: Yes, Paul. I imagine you can call it satisfaction. But it was built on emotion, on petty emotion. And we must be grateful for the fact that today we have nothing inane in our emotional training.
1: I see, Director Frederick.
0: Have I helped your restlessness, Paul?
1: Yes, thank you.
0: Well, I'm pleased then.
1: With this, I walked away from his room and ran out into the open. My mind was full of what he told me, of those strange people who lived in the world in the past. And yet, I still experienced that sensation of having missed something. Well, I still couldn't express it, even after his talk. For several hours, I hardly knew where I walked, trying to give my very baffling problem some thought, which might help to soothe that indescribable fire burning within me. It was dark when I arrived at the family quarters. The night was crisp and cold, and my breath made unusually great clouds of vapor as I breathed. I almost walked in when suddenly I saw a light in one of the smaller livestock buildings. My first thought was that Father was having trouble with some of the animals and might need help. So I walked in that direction. Upon approaching the building, I was puzzled as to the kind of light that shone from within. It was like nothing I could remember seeing before. And I wondered at its source. Slowly, I opened the door and walked in. Father wasn't there. Instead, there stood a man, beside whom lay a woman on the bedding of the floor. And to my greatest surprise, in one of the open feeders, there lay a tiny baby, all around which shone a bright and yet softly luminous light. For some reason I cannot possibly explain, I fell to my knees in front of this child and held my hands together. And as suddenly as I did this, there came over me a great peace, a calm serenity, a glowing thankfulness for something I couldn't explain and had never felt before. Whether I spoke to this man and woman, I can't remember. But I did remain there several hours. And while I did, other people, some of whom I knew and others who were strangers, came in, dropped to their knees as I had, and spoke not one word, for there was nothing to say. Speech seemed so empty and useless. It was the feeling that permeated all of us. Later, as I slowly walked out the door, I looked up to the sky, and there was the moon. No, not the moon, but a huge, bright star, sending all of its light, so it seemed, down in this little building. And I questioned nothing, for in me was the peace I'd sought so long.

0: This has been the story of Tomorrow's Paul, an original Christmas narrative written especially for this program. Now here is Nelson Olmsted with a closing word.
1: Regular listeners to this program probably expected me to review the greatest of all Christmas stories tonight. And of course, I mean The Christmas Carol by Charles Dickens. However, since it is so universally great, practically everyone reads or dramatizes it during the season of the year. And we simply didn't want to repeat it for you. Hence the explanation of Tomorrow's Paul. This is the first time we've presented an original, unpublished story in this series. And for that reason, your reaction to it would be helpful in guiding our future policy. I'm especially interested in your opinion, you see, because I wrote it. Good night and good reading.

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1: Yes, it's for you. 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See this foil pouch? Keeps it moist and squeezy. 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It's a new kind of cat food. Moist. It's good for you. Like it?
2: New Cupboard Love. What the well-cared-for cat has for dinner.
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0: We present the 12th episode in the Green Valley Line, the story of a backcountry railroad in the early years of the 20th century. After an exciting and eventful week on the Green Valley Line, there has come a few days' lull with no move from the opposition. A temporary roof has been built over the roundhouse. The new train crews are settling down to work, and Bill Reed has hold of the situation. Our scene opens just after midnight in the dispatcher's office at Morristown, where Bill Reed is handling the graveyard trick. Tonight, the Green Valley handles its first fruit train from the west. Bill Reed is busy with the telegraph key and phone, clearing the line so that the hot shot will have a straight run.
1: Hello? Hello? Hello? Any sign of that 84 yet? Just whistling for the grade? All right, put your board on and get Corey to the phone. Call me when she's there. Okay. Hey, hey, stay out of here. I'm busy.
2: My goodness, it's only me.
1: Oh, hello, Carrie. Excuse me. But what are you doing up here at this time of night? You ought to be in bed.
2: Well, if you can stand a little overtime, I guess I can.
1: Yes, but...
2: Now, don't argue. I brought you some coffee and sandwiches.
1: Oh, that's awfully nice of you, Carrie. I was wondering how I was going to sneak out for a bite or two.
2: Say, what are you doing with the phone?
1: Oh, that's a new stunt of mine. We've got a telephone wire rigged up over the West End. I'm handling train orders by phone to the stations where there's no operator.
2: Gracious, how many stations?
1: Three at present, Colville, Prescott, and Pine Creek.
2: And who have you got working there?
1: Three old railroad hands at Spider Russell for me. They're tickled to death to be slinging train orders, and they sure know their stuff, too. Now, keep still, there's Colville ringing in. I told him to hold the 84. Hello, Colville? You got 84? All right, ask him what's wrong with that engine. What? Not steaming. Gosh, I know that. What's wrong, I said. Huh? Boiler leaking. Well, ask him, can he make unity by 1:30? Huh? He can? All right, clear him. Tell him to highball over to unity and get him to clear. Tell him not to leave unity without getting time on 76. Okay, ring off.
2: Listen, Bill, where's the red ball, that fruit special?
1: Where is she? Why, that's just the trouble. We haven't got her yet.
2: Haven't got her? I thought she was running a 76.
1: So she is, but the MWP had a derailment. Tied everything up for 2 hours. We'll get the fruit train at Brown's Pass 1 hour, 40 minutes late.
2: Oh, well, that's not our fault anyhow.
1: Well, no, but that doesn't help much. You know, I got that freight through Joe Heyman in San Francisco. Just got a wire from him. Here, take a look.
2: Mm-hmm. Delay very serious. Try get fruit train to city before morning market. Otherwise, stand to lose heavily. I see. And so he's putting it up to you.
1: Sure, I've got to make up all the time I can on the West End.
2: How much do you expect to pick up?
1: You listen to this train order and you'll see.
2: Can I do anything?
1: Sure. Call Brown's Pass, Unity, and Sunnyvale for me. While I get a bite to eat, tell Brown's Pass 31 and the others 19.
2: Okay, move over and let me get to that
1: right
2: key.
1: Right, so. Gosh, these are fine sandwiches. Where'd you get them?
2: Over at Maul Flynn. She says she'll have lunch for Mickey and Spider when they get in.
1: Fine, I guess they'll need it, too.
2: Well, there's WN for you.
1: Okay, tell them 31, copy 3. Then keep after the other station.
2: Right. There are the other stations. All set.
1: Fine. Can you send an order?
2: Why, sure.
1: All right. Pick up your stations. I'll dictate the order.
2: All set.
1: To WN, number 76. To NY, extra 84. 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
2: Okay.
1: Number 76, engine 1290. Will run 1 hour late. Brown's Pass to Unity. And 30 minutes late, Unity to Sunnyvale. Signed WJR. All right, now check those repeats while I talk to the yard office.
2: All right.
1: Hello. Hello, yard office? That you, Danny? Listen, how soon will that work train be ready? What? 5 minutes. All right, tell Brennan to come up here for his orders and clearance. I've got time on 76 for him. Okay, Danny.
2: Here you are, 31, number 4, signed Kellerman.
1: All right, make it complete now. 1:58.
2: Mickey's in the office. He wants to know when they're going to get that train.
1: Tell him they should be showing up in a few minutes now. Did he say anything about that order?
2: Not a word. But my goodness, Bill, you don't expect them to make up 1 hour and 40 minutes on West End.
1: Well, not all of it, but Mickey's a swell runner. I bet he knocks a big hole in that hangover.
2: But what's this engine 1290? I never heard of her.
1: Oh, that's an engine I picked up the Midwest Pacific. She's a brand new big T-type hog with 10 drivers. She has loads of power, and Mickey'll have the time of his life.
3: Hey, what do you got for the work train, you
1: fellow? Oh, hello there, Brennan. Just running order and time on 76.
3: Hello there, Miss Carey. How be you?
2: Hello, Mr. Brennan.
3: Gosh, mighty nice to see you back on the job, you lady.
2: Thanks. Just like old times, isn't it?
3: Sure is. Say, how's the Pop Harkness coming?
2: Oh, not too good tonight. I was in there to see him at 8 o'clock. He's pretty low.
3: Of course, journey that mighty bad. Well, tain't no use to worrying. Say, listen here, young fella.
1: Yes, what is it, Brennan?
3: Why, this here time on the 76. You ain't sure expecting Mickey Donegan to make up all that time, be you?
1: That's what I figure. It's a very important thing for the Green Valley to get that train of fruit through in a hurry. Mm-hmm. I'm giving him all the breaks I can.
3: Well, I hope it don't lay things out too bad. Now that it matters much to me, work train don't signify, I guess.
1: Oh, Mickey won't hold you up.
3: No, not if your train stays on the track.
1: And say, be sure you're in the clear for that mail train tomorrow. She'll come through in a hurry.
3: Oh, sure, we'll be out on the road.
1: All right.
3: Got a clearance for me?
1: Right here.
3: Well, I'll be getting along. We'll be out of town 2-3 minutes, I
1: Fine.
3: Guess.
1: Well, so long, Brennan.
3: So long, and good night, Miss Kay.
2: Good night, Mr. Good Brennan. Night. Oh, Bill, there's the fruit special coming into Brown's Pass.
1: Gosh, yes. There she is at last. And here's where the Green Valley starts to earn some money.
2: Hope so.
1: And you better clear off to bed, too. There's nothing else you can do now.
2: Oh, my goodness. I'm not going with that red ball starting to run. I just couldn't sleep.
1: Well, there's nothing I can do either. It's all up to Mickey Donegan now.
4: Hey, there, Eustace. Hey, Gary, there's one shack that knows a name anyway. Say, take a good look down the trail. I'm going to wheel the devil out of her through them mountains. And if we have any blazers, I'll stiplicate you.
5: Or apple sauce.
4: The same to you and many of them, me boy.
6: Say, did you look at them orders?
4: I did that. And it's a fine compliment the boys after giving me.
6: I say so. Say, you don't expect to make up an hour and 40 minutes from here to Morristown, do you?
4: I do that. With a fine new engine. I'm expecting to be on time before we hit the Morristown grade.
6: Gosh, that's going some. I'll say we got a good engine. But we want to be careful, Mickey. This year Jack needs handling, and you ain't got the old 1010 this time.
4: So you're starting to tell me business already, are you? Listen now, I've told you once before, and I'll tell you again. I can run any engine that was ever made. Don't stand there talking to your betters. Keep your eyes skinned for that highball.
6: Okay.
4: And what the devil are we doing waiting here now, I'd like to know.
6: Oh, they're putting in new brasses. A couple of cars in the caboose. They'll be throwing a minute or two. All right. There's the highball. Give it to her, Mickey.
4: All right. Here we go.
6: Gosh. There ain't nothing to it. See them babies rolling. Come on, Mickey. Let's get out of town.
4: Fill up them corners and don't be talking so much.
6: Okay. Give her the gun, Mickey.
2: How are they coming, Bill?
1: Oh, hello. I thought you were asleep. Mickey's doing fine. He's chiseled off 35 minutes already in there, just hitting the long downgrade at Colville.
2: Fine. How many loads has he?
1: 31 freezers. Gosh, if nothing happens, we're going to pick up that time easy.
2: Listen, there's Colville now.
1: All right, I've got it. Hello. Hello, Colville? All right, go ahead. OS 76 by 219. Block. All right, thanks, Jimmy. Huh? Yes. Okay, fine.
2: Goodness, I hope Mickey stays on the track.
1: Oh, don't worry. Mickey knows his stuff, all right. The Colville operator says they went by in a cloud of dust, and they're out of sight already.
2: Oh, I forgot to ask you about that secret schedule that woman stole from the office. Do you think they got it?
1: I don't know. I don't care if they did. It's changed anyhow. We're 2 days ahead of it, and I changed all the time.
2: Oh, that's good.
1: By the way, Carrie, did your father say any more about that stunt of his, calling a shareholders meeting and forcing a showdown on that agreement?
2: Yes, I meant to tell you. He sent out the notices. He means business, Bill.
1: Oh, gosh, we've got to think up something. I wish we could talk to Pop Harkness for just a few minutes.
2: It's no use. He's been unconscious for 2 days now. Dr. Wayne doesn't think he'll ever regain his senses.
1: Oh, that's a tough break, Carrie. We'll have to do some thinking. If your father gets that meeting, he'll vote the Green Valley Railroad right out of our hands.
2: Anyhow, we've got a month from yesterday and plenty else to worry about meanwhile. By the way, how's number 3 from the east?
1: Ah, she's way behind. Late connection to Glassbell. It's just as well. I can give Mickey a good hour on her now. Call Unity and I'll give him a 19.
2: Okay. You know, I love train dispatching.
1: Well, that's kind of lucky because if we have another crack like yesterday, any more men quit us, why, you may have to do it in earnest.
2: Fine. All right. Here's your station.
1: Right. I'll take the key. Say, Carrie, I wish you'd run down to the yard office and get me the 125 for that work train.
2: Sure. I'll be right back.
1: All right.
3: Hey, stick him up
1: hey,
3: there.
1: What is this? What do you mean, stick him?
3: Come on.
1: You can't do that. You
3: get away from that tree. Come on, get a hold of him, Joe.
6: Hold on now, mister. Wake up, sir.
3: What are you doing, sir? Hey,
7: Pull that gag good and tight. We think this is smart, Ellie.
6: Remember now, we got a hurt up, Mike.
7: That's okay. I didn't hit it very hard. Come on. Stress them instruments. Come on, get busy. Cut them wire connections. Come on. Hurry now before that girl gets back.
6: I guess that's got the train wire. Yes, that fixes everything. Come on.
7: They can't work.
6: Come on, get out of here.
7: Come on, beat.
4: Here there, Spider. Hello. We'll be hitting the yard limits at Unity Station in a minute. Watch out for the signal.
6: Gosh, you ain't going to keep up the speed, are you? We're pretty near made up all that time.
4: Sure I am. I'm expecting the boy to give us a clear track. Orders at Unity. And then I'll fit my own record into Morristown.
6: Oh, is that so? Hey, cutter, Mickey. There's a red light. The board's against it.
4: Sure, I'll give him the whistle. Maybe he'll give us a highball.
6: No, he's flagging us down. Cutter, we'll be past there in a minute.
4: Now what the nibble's wrong, I wonder. Bad luck to it. See what he's got.
6: Hey, Mickey.
4: What's wrong now?
6: The operator says he's got to call a display signal for a yard order. And then the wires went out. The whole works is gone. There's something wrong.
4: Jumping bishops. Here I make the run of me life with a red ball. And they lay me out at 40 miles from town. I'd like to murder somebody.
0: The first of the high-speed freights tied up at Unity. Back in the dispatcher's office at Morristown, Bill Reed lying unconscious. And the train wires out. What will happen? Tune in for episode 13 in The Green Valley Line.

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1: I hope you don't mind. The door was open, so I walked in. I rang the bell several times, but no one answered. I heard you playing, and I didn't want to disturb you.
2: What is it you want?
1: I'm the mayor of Springdale. I just dropped out to welcome you and to see if there was anything I could do for you.
2: There's nothing, thank you. I came here because I didn't wish to see anyone.
1: Oh, well, I'm sorry if I intruded. I happen to love music. I've always wanted to play myself. And I do after a fashion. But beside you, well, you know, I think that piece you were playing is one of the most beautiful love songs that was ever written. Don't you?
2: I never thought about it.
1: I hope you don't resent my listening, Mr. Beecher.
2: Oh. So you know who I am?
1: Oh, yeah. Sure. Once I sat in the back of a hall in Vienna and listened to you play, and I heard you in Paris and Rome and Warsaw. And here at home, you've given me some perfect evenings as I've played your recordings of masterpieces of music. Oh, I know who you are, Mr.
2: It's better that you say, I know who you were. I shall never sit in a concert hall again.
1: But you're playing in Chicago next month.
2: No. I'm going to cancel the performance.
1: Well, why?
2: What business is it of yours? What right do you have to come into my house and pry at me with your questions?
1: Well, I'm sorry. I was only surprised that a great artist would give up his art without reason.
2: I have a reason. I'm tired.
1: Well, every once in a while I get tired of being the mayor and having to worry about everyone's troubles in Springdale. But I don't quit. It's my job and I do it.
2: I'm sure that's very commendable. But you see, I have no heart for music anymore. I hate that piano. I tell you, I hate every note of music that's ever been written. Yes. And I hate you with your bungling small mind for interfering with what is none of your business. Now, will you go, please?
1: I think that's your doorbell ringing.
2: In the name of heaven, is there no peace in this town? Claire, what are you doing here?
3: Hello, Jan. Oh, good, you have a fire. It's cold out.
2: Claire, this is the mayor, Miss Lynn Mayer.
1: How you do, Miss Lynn?
3: How do you do?
1: Well, if you two will excuse me, I'll be getting on.
2: Just a moment, Mayor. Perhaps you wouldn't mind taking Miss Lynn back to town with you. She won't be staying long.
1: Why, certainly.
3: I'm not going until I have a talk with you, Jan.
2: You shouldn't have come here.
3: Why did you leave New York without a word? Jan, what happened? What changed you like this?
2: How can you ever say what changes things?
3: They gave me your note. When you said you didn't love me anymore, I didn't believe it. I don't believe it now.
2: Then you're very foolish, my dear, because it's quite true.
1: Well, perhaps I'd better go along.
3: Oh, no, I don't mind you hearing what I have to say, Mayor. I haven't much pride left. Jan, don't you remember? We were forever. I was going to wear the dress I wore at your first concert for my wedding dress. And the organ was going to play the intermezzo instead of the wedding march.
2: My dear Claire, don't you know that love is a pretty game? You surely didn't take all that seriously.
3: I love you, Jan. I've never loved anyone else. I never shall.
2: You are so young. I've been in love many times, and will be a few times more before I die.
3: What is it you want me to do? Say goodbye. It was fun, wasn't it? So glad we met.
2: That would be the wise thing to do. You're crying. I'm sorry. I don't like to see you cry. But you shouldn't have come here. You see how foolish you were. You must learn how to say goodbye gracefully and without regret. Now run along with the mayor. There's a train at midnight back to New York. You'll both pardon me if I say goodnight. It's late and I'm tired.
3: There's nothing more to be said, Miss Young. No, nothing at all. Night.
2: It's all right, Mayor. You'll take her back?
1: Oh, yes, yes, I'll take her back. Good night, Mr. Boutin.
2: Good night.
1: The car's around in front. Where can I take you?
3: The hotel. I registered there before I came out.
1: Well, here we are. It's turning cold. It'll be frost before morning. It's a beautiful moon, isn't it? How about some music? Well, we won't be driving much longer now. Guess I'll have to look around for a horse. Don't leave me floundering here in a monologue.
3: I'm sorry. It is a beautiful moon. Do you mind changing the station? I hate that piece.
1: Intermezzo? Why, it's a favorite of mine. Mr. Boutin was playing it when I arrived tonight.
3: He was? How strange. I guess you think I made a beautiful fool of myself tonight.
1: No. I'd say you did the only thing a woman like you could do when she loved a man.
3: I don't know where I failed, how I failed. All I know is that once he loved me, and he doesn't love me now.
1: I wonder.
3: Tonight it was as though there was a wall about him. Too high to climb, too thick to penetrate. I wanted to say, look at the moonlight. Do you remember that once we walked in the moonlight high up on a hill with the whole world at our feet? And it was my world because you'd given me your heart. I wanted to say, look at the stars, Jan. You promised me the stars once. Give them to me now. But there was a wall too high for the words to climb. I'm sorry. You should have changed the station. The intermezzo isn't a safe background for my heart, you see.
1: You've known him a long time?
3: Yes. We met in Warsaw.
1: But you're an American.
3: My father went to teach in Warsaw when I was very young. We came back just before the war started, and Jan followed a few months later. We talked of being married. Then about a month ago, he changed. He said he was tired of the whole thing and that he was going away. I thought it was just a mood. He'd been working so hard on this concert.
1: He said tonight he wasn't going to give the concert, that he'd stop believing in music, that he hated it.
3: He couldn't hate music. Why, it's been his whole life.
1: Yes, I know. Are you going back to New York?
3: I guess so. There isn't much you can say when a man says he doesn't want to marry you. Is there, Mayor?
1: Well, that's the way you feel about it when you're young. That's hurt pride. But when you're older, you always want to know the why of things. For example, if I were you, I'd be mighty interested in knowing why, if Jan Boutin has no interest in you, he sits in the moonlight playing the intermezzo and playing it in the manner to break your heart. I think Jan Boutin loves you very much indeed. I think he loves you enough to send you away when he needs you most.
3: Why should he send me away if he needs me?
1: Pride, maybe. Jan Boutin has the world to offer you. But if he should lose that world...
3: How could he lose it? He's one of the greatest pianists in the world. No one can take that from him.
1: There's nothing that's given that can't be taken away.
3: What do you mean?
1: He didn't hear me come in tonight. He didn't hear the bell when you rang. Jan Boutin is going deaf.
3: Oh, no.
1: Yes. In his mind, he's lost his music and you. The whole world is ended.
3: Well, then I must go to him and tell him it doesn't matter.
1: No. You mustn't do that. Not yet. Not until he plays that concert in Chicago. You must promise me not to see him until after that concert.
3: But how can he play if he can't hear?
1: He must play, or he's lost. He must go on giving what he has to give if he's to find his salvation. He must play that concert, you understand? He must play.

0: Last week, Springdale, like every other town and city in the United States, celebrated Women at War Week. We put it over with a bang, too. And being a noticing kind of fellow, I noticed that the women who did the most, sold the most bonds and stamps, collected the most salvage, devoted the most time to the Red Cross, also managed their homes the best. So, being a checking up kind of fellow, I decided to check up on one of these lovely ladies. Here's one now, Mrs. Janet Flynn.
1: After that introduction, Harlow, you probably want me to say something nice about Rinso.
0: No, not unless you really mean it.
1: Let's be entirely honest. You think I'm going to say that the reason I can do so many things is because I use Rinso to wash clothes with, don't you?
0: No, Janet. Honor bright. Not if you don't really use it.
1: And you want me to explain that with Rinso, washing clothes is so easy and takes so little time, I have plenty of energy left for Uncle Sam.
0: Nope. You don't have to say a word about it.
1: Oh, but it's true.
0: You had me a little scared there. Then you do know that with Rinso, clothes soak clean, often in as little as 10 minutes. A few quick finger rubs on extra soiled places, and they're ready to rinse.
1: Well, of course I know it. I've used Rinso for years. I wouldn't be without it.
0: That's great. I hope all you ladies try Rinso soon, too. And now back to our story, starring Lionel Barrymore as the mayor of the town.

0: Hello, Mr. Boutin. I brought you out a peach pie that my housekeeper made.
1: No, really, Mayor, that's quite unnecessary. Did Miss Lynn get back all right?
0: Oh, yes, yes. Mm-hmm. Been shoveling little snow, I see.
1: Yes. I like to work outdoors. My father and mother were peasants. It pays, you see.
0: Oh, I see you moved the piano over by the window.
1: Yes. I'm afraid I owe you an apology for the other night.
0: Oh, forget it. Say, that's a beautiful instrument. You mind if I try it out?
1: Help yourself. You are fond of Beethoven.
0: Yes, aren't you?
1: Yes, I like him.
0: Of course, you studied his wife.
1: That's a C sharp in that bar.
0: Yes, yes, so it is. I'm afraid my technique is no great shape. I never get to practice, but I have a great admiration for Beethoven. He went deaf, if you recall.
1: Yes.
0: He knew it was going to happen long before it did. But still he went on composing and creating. And when the blow fell, he never hesitated or flinched. He went right on writing that great music that he'd never hear, except inside of him. You have to admire a man like that, don't you?
1: Yes, you have to admire a man like that.
0: Oh, I suppose there were dark hours when he wondered if he could go on. But he did. And here's the evidence. Some of the greatest music in the world was written by a deaf man. Well, Jan Boutin.
1: So you found that out, too?
0: Yes.
1: Now you know why I'm refusing to play the concert. Why I sent the girl away.
0: I knew it from the beginning.
1: It's rather laughable, isn't it? I was so sure of myself, so proud. And now, I've been to doctors and specialists. The greatest in the world. There's nothing that can be done for me. Gradually, the curtain will fall, and silence will set in.
0: Only if you let it.
1: You don't know how lonely I am. Ever since I came here, I've been walking the streets, listening. How beautiful is the sound of children's laughter, the noise of cars, voices, a woman calling over her fence. Suddenly, I'm desperate for sounds. I want to crowd them all inside my head. I want to remember them all. And then I come home and I pound at my piano. I pound to keep the notes clear and sharp, to pull them close to me.
0: Oh, you can't look back at what you lost. You must be grateful for what you've had.
1: I don't want consolation. I don't want pity. I can face facts. I've really only one great regret. And that is that I will never again hear the laughter of one woman. That I will never again hear that catch in her voice when she says my name. Never again hear her footsteps running after me. Never. Never again.
0: You didn't have to send her away.
1: What have I to offer her now? You thought you saw the ending last night. But you didn't, Mayor. If really anything Warsaw, one black night, when the planes came over and shattered the city, and my ears, as I listened. Yes. Our romance ended a lifetime ago in Warsaw. I should have known there was no real escape. The Poles were marked for slaughter.
0: You can't feel that way. There are things to be won and taken back. That spirit won't do it.
1: What right do you have to talk about spirit? Did you ever watch a city die? The noise is deafening. The bullets, the bombs, the screams of the dying. You think, if only I couldn't hear, it might not be so bad. You almost pray not to hear. And then a bomb screams down without a few feet of you, and all sound becomes muted.
2: You wouldn't care if you died too. Except that someplace, on the other side of the world, there's a girl. She's cool and like violets in the rain. And you've got to get back to her. You don't know then why the sound has diminished to an obbligato. If you did, you would remain the hot streets. You would die too with the city that you love.
0: Claire loves you. She wants you. Go back to her.
2: She's too young to know what's good for her.
0: You say you should have died with Warsaw? Well, let me tell you something. Warsaw isn't dead. No, sir, not by a long sight she isn't. This generation will see that city free and beautiful as it ever was. Old of them be scars, buildings gone, people that walked there that won't walk again. But the city will be there, lifting its head again to meet the future. I can talk of spirit because I've talked with the Polish exiles. I know the unconquerable determination that's theirs. You have to live up to that.
2: In God's name, what do you want of me? Must I say it doesn't matter that my hearing is gone and my heart is cold?
0: You were a musician, Mr. Boutin. You've just become a soldier. A sword's in front of you and you must pick it up to meet a challenge. You're playing your concert in Chicago.
2: You're mad. I can't.
0: Your music is in your fingers and your heart. That you can't hear it yourself is regrettable, but it's not important.
2: But my hands aren't certain. I hunt for notes.
0: It's fear that makes you falter. You must tell yourself over and over, I can and I will. I will play that concert. The enemy can't do this to me. They shan't rob me of my birthright.
2: You think I could get up before all those people and play as though nothing were wrong? Do you really think I could do that?
0: You must show the people that the beauty in the human heart will go on, that it can't be destroyed. You'll prove that with a music that you can't hear. Mm-hmm. I know you can do it.
2: If I could only be sure that they would not know. I couldn't bear to sit there waiting for me to falter. Waiting for me to fail. I couldn't bear it.
0: They'll not know. They'll not know. You'll not betray yourself by a single gesture. You'll not let them know.
2: I'm afraid. There's no use pretending I'm not. I'm afraid.
0: Ah, Charles, just buck fever. Now, you'd better start practicing.
2: Yes. Yes, I must practice. They must not know. They must not guess. They must not guess.
0: They will not guess.

0: got him. He's so wonderful. Oh, Mayor, isn't he wonderful? And look at the audience. No one has stirred since he began. I never saw an audience so spellbound.
1: Hey, step behind the curtain.
0: He can't see me. His back is this way.
1: Oh, the audience will.
0: Oh, here's the end.

0: listen to them. Oh, Mayor, listen to them.
1: Now quit jumping on my feet and I'll try to.
0: It's the greatest ovation he's ever had. He's going to play an encore.

0: Oh, oh, Mayor, listen. How can he play like that when it's all over? All over, the memories and the promises.
1: Listen to him, Claire. He has his pride back now and his strength. He's going to be all right.
0: Yes, he's going to be all right. He's going to be all right. Mayor, I think I'd better go now. I can't
1: wait. Wait, look at those people, Claire, sitting out there listening to music and never comprehending they're listening to a miracle. I wish they could know what this man has risen above. There's no defeat for hearts like his. There never will be.
0: What's the matter? Why did he stop?
1: I don't know.
0: He's crying. Oh, Mayor, he's crying. Maybe after all you've done, he doesn't feel
2: it. My friend.
1: Perhaps we failed. Listen.
2: My friend.
0: I don't understand. He seems so sure.
3: Shh, I have something to say to you. I've seen by your hands that you like my music. I say seen because I couldn't hear you very well. Most of the music I play tonight, I heard only in my soul. Since the bombing of Warsaw, I've been gradually going deaf. I had not meant ever to play for you again. I wouldn't have played if it had not been for a very great man. A great man who said to me, "You must show the people that those of Poland cannot be conquered." I've tried to show you. And now I tell you that I will go on playing as long as I have two hands, as long as I have one. And if I lose them both, I will find some other way to tell you this. Let the conquerors shake their mailed fists. Eternity will soon forget them. Let the guns kill and maim and shatter. Only infamy will remember the trigger names. Right will triumph, as it always says. And now I play for you again. For you. And someone I feel must be here tonight. This has always been our music. And hearing it, she may know what's in my heart. And what I would say to her when the concert is done.

0: Mayor? Mayor, did you hear?
1: Yes, Claire, I heard.
0: He knows I'm here. He's playing for me.
1: That's what he said. He also mentioned that he'd something to say to you when the concert was over. Well, good night, Claire.
0: Oh, don't go, Mayor. I'm scared.
1: Scared to hear a man tell you he loves you? That's just buck fever. You'll get used to it after you hear him say it often enough. Good night, my dear. Good night.

0: Everybody loves the cheery whistle of a Bob White. And everybody loves the dazzling brightness of a wash that's...
1: Rinse away, rinse away, happy little wash day sun. Rinse away, rinse away, birdies sing it all day long. Your fine feathered friends have a message to send, so listen, you can't go wrong. Rinse away, rinse away, happy little wash day song.
0: Sure, it's a happy song, and Rinso White is something to sing about. That's because Rinso contains two special ingredients to prevent white clothes from turning gray or yellow. It's no wonder, is it, that Rinso is the only soap that's recommended by the makers of 33 leading washers. Not only because Rinso helps you to turn out such a dazzling white wash, but because that short 5-minute run with Rinso saves wear and tear on your washer as well as your clothes. Keep that in mind. And how's about trying Rinso, your very next wash day? Mr. Barrymore appears through the courtesy of Metro-Goldwyn-Mayer. The part of Jan Boutin was played by Carl Esmond. Our script was written by Gene Holloway. All persons and places referred to are fictitious. This is Harlow Wilcox bidding you all a pleasant good night for the makers of Rinso.
1: Breaks in the middle, it's a sudden quiz, and its name is one. Try one to wash your dishes.

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9: Now that summer weather is here, the call of the outdoors is hard to resist. Some of us shoot a round of golf right after breakfast. Some strike out for the woods and streams. Some read or just doze in the sun, while others get in a game of tennis or softball right after work. 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
11: The story of the House on 56th Street has its beginning when Dolly Martin, beautiful Floridora girl of the gay 90s, meets the suave and sophisticated man about town, Lyndon Fisk, for the last time.
12: More champagne?
13: No.
12: Oh, you're serious. Has something happened? You're not upset about anything.
13: I want to talk to you, Lyndon.
12: And I'd say it's about time. 3 nights this week I missed seeing you. I'm even beginning to believe that patience is my virtue. And I never thought I had any virtues. Well, you better have some more champagne, Dolly, and then we'll drop in at Delmonico's and...
13: Lyndon, listen to me. We're going to say goodbye.
12: Not for long, I hope.
13: Forever, this time.
12: I understand. It's Monty Van Tile, hmm? He's cutting in on me. Well, he has youth on his side, and youth must have its fling.
13: I'm in love with him.
12: If you'll take the advice of someone who's been around a lot, Dolly, you'll not let your feelings for Monty go too far. I've loved you a long time in my own way, but Monty, in a year, he'll be tired of you. Naturally, he'll amuse himself with you until the right girl comes along to marry. Then over you go.
13: We're going to be married next week.
12: Oh. But you'll never make a go of it, Dolly. I know the Van Tile family. They'll not let you get away with it.
13: Monty loves me. I know he does. And I'm not marrying his family.
12: I'll miss you.
13: And I'll always be grateful to you for these years.
12: I'm not going to give up. I wish you happiness, Dolly, but somehow I can't give up.
11: And so the story begins. We first see the house on 56th Street as Dolly, the radiantly happy Mrs. Monty Van Tile, sees it as they return from their honeymoon.
14: There it is, my precious, our house. How do you like it?
13: It's beautiful. Oh, it's the loveliest house I...
14: Well, come on. Let's go up the stairs and open the door.
13: Oh, yes.
14: Wait till you see the inside. All the time that we've been away, they've been building this for us to come back to. Oh, I think I have a key here someplace.
13: Oh, I'm excited. Monty,

0: Bye.
1: Oh, here it is. There. Oh, but wait. A good old custom says that a bride should be carried over the threshold of her new home.
0: Oh, dear Monty.
1: Here you go. And down you go. Welcome, Mrs. Van Tile, to your house on 56th Street.
0: Oh, I want to see everything all at once. Upstairs, downstairs. It's such a wonderful house, Monty. I'd like to sit right down on the floor and pat it.
1: If it pleases you, Dolly, that's all I can ask for.
0: I know. I know that I never want to leave this house. I want to live here always.
1: And so you shall. You belong here, Dolly. Somehow it fits you. This will always be your house, no matter what happens. It'll really belong to you.
2: Two years passed by. Dolly and her husband have been supremely happy, even though the Van Tile family has steadfastly refused to recognize the marriage. Then, one eventful morning...
3: Mother! Well, this is really a surprise.
4: Hello, Monty. I simply had to come. Tell me, how are they?
1: Well, this is the first time you've been in our house. Is this a peace offering or just curiosity?
4: Monty, that's all forgotten now. I want to see Dolly and the child.
1: All right, Mother. I know Dolly will be happy that you're here. She's looked forward to this day for a long time.
4: Oh, she's beautiful.
0: We think so, don't we, dear?
1: You bet. Of course, it's a little early to know if she's going to look like me.
4: Monty. As a matter of fact, I can see quite plainly she's a living image of her grandmother.
2: And so happiness came to the house on 56th Street. Four more years went by. Dolly took her place in the social life of the Van Tile family and their friends. The child, Eleanor, grew into a fine youngster. Then, one morning, there came to Dolly an awakened echo from the past.
5: Here's the note for you, madame.
0: Thank you, Clark.
5: It came by messenger. The young man is waiting for an answer.
0: Oh, well, just a moment. I'll read it.
5: And Mrs. Van Tile is waiting, too. She asks that you come down because tea at the Ralstons is at 5.
0: Tell her I'll be right there. Oh, Clark, will you tell the boy...
4: Oh, darling, I do hate to rush you, but... Is something wrong?
0: No. No, Mother, but I can't go to the Ralstons. Do you mind?
4: Well, they're expecting you.
0: But something's come up.
5: Madame, what message did you say there was to the boy?
0: Well, never mind. I'll go tell him myself. Goodbye, Mother.
6: It was good of you to come, Dolly. I knew you wouldn't fail me.
0: But your note said that you were desperately ill.
6: I am.
0: Well, surely the doctor didn't tell you to get well on champagne.
6: Oh, this. Will you have some?
0: No, thanks. This wasn't fair of you, Lyndon. I came because your note was alarming. I shouldn't be here. I hate hiding things.
6: After 4 years, Dolly, you don't give me much encouragement.
0: I shan't see you again.
6: Please. It means so much. I'm old and tired. Terribly tired. I've little enough to look forward to. Some mornings when I wake up and realize there's another day ahead of me, I think I can't go through with it.
0: You mustn't talk that way.
6: Why?
0: Well, because you have all the money you'll ever want. You can go places and see things.
6: I didn't lie in the note I sent you, Dolly. The doctor has given me 6 months, maybe less.
0: Oh, I'm sorry.
6: It's all right. Now it's all right. I've seen you again.
0: But the champagne. Oh, you should take care of yourself.
6: Oh, it's the first I've had in a long time. It reminds me of the last night we were together. Are you happy, Dolly?
0: Completely happy.
6: I passed your house on 56th Street. I've stood and looked at it more times than you'll ever know. And I wondered if you were happy.
0: Lyndon, if you take care of yourself, perhaps...
6: When they pass sentence on a man, they give him anything he wants. The doctor passed sentence on me this morning. Oh, what a fool I was to give you up. I could have asked you to marry me. That was my mistake. I know that now. You're the one person on earth I've loved, Dolly. Loved desperately, passionately.
0: Oh, you're being unfair. I'm going, and I shan't come back again.
6: So you're passing judgment on me, too. There is a way. I've been thinking about planning it. In this drawer, there is something even more final than your goodbye.
0: Lyndon, what are you going to do? Put down that gun.
6: This gun will do something that you won't. End my loneliness.
0: Stop!

0: The attorney for the prosecution, please continue his questions to the defendant.
1: Mrs. Van Tile, is it not true that you deliberately and at your own will went to the apartment of the deceased, Lyndon Fitz?
2: Well, yes, but only because I received a message that he was...
1: But you have failed to produce that message in court.
2: Yes, because I tore it up and threw it away.
1: You threw it away because you thought your husband would be angry, isn't that right?
2: Well, I thought he might not understand.
1: Would you expect a husband to understand his wife's actions when she goes to visit her former lover alone in his apartment?
2: But that isn't true.
1: You did go to his apartment.
2: Yes, but he...
1: And he was your lover. Answer, Mrs. Dolly Van Tile. Was Lyndon Fisk your lover?
2: Yes, but... Oh, that was years ago. Years ago.
1: Now tell the court this. Didn't you shoot Lyndon Fisk because you were afraid he might tell your husband that you'd come to see him again?
2: No, no, no, that isn't true.
1: Then why did you shoot him?
2: But I didn't. I tell you, I didn't shoot him. He took the gun out of the drawer. I struggled with him. I tried to stop him, but he pulled the trigger. He pulled the trigger.
1: As an answer to that statement, I'm sure that we need only remind the court that when the sole witness in this case, the butler of the deceased man, came into the room, Mrs. Van Tile was standing over the body of Lyndon Fisk with a gun in her hand.
3: Extra,
4: tiny woman convicted and big murder.
3: Extra, Dolly Van Tile found guilty.
4: Extra, convicted woman given 20 years in Auburn prison.
5: Van Tile, there's someone to see you.
2: No. No, I don't want to talk to anyone.
5: It's your husband.
2: Oh.
5: He's through there in the next room. He's arranged to see you alone. You'd better talk with him. He'll be leaving for Auburn early in the morning.
2: I will talk with him. Thank you.
5: Right through there.
6: Hello, Monty.
7: Darling, I've tried to see you before, but they wouldn't let me.
6: I know. They're taking me to Auburn tomorrow.
7: Sit down here. You feel all right, dear?
6: Yes. I'm through crying. There's only an empty feeling left. How is Eleanor?
7: Fine, just fine. She didn't know anything about the trial. She's with Mother.
6: Oh, take care of her, Monty. Please take care of her.
7: You won't have to worry about that.
6: Oh, why did this have to happen to us? We were so happy, Monty. There can't be any reason for such a horrible thing to come and take away our happiness. Oh, there's so much I want to tell you. Oh, there's so little time.
7: I talked to the lawyers this morning. They're doing all they can. Maybe even now.
6: No, it's no use. It's sweet of you to give me that hope, dear. But I know.
7: I'll wait for you, darling.
6: No, you mustn't do that. Forget me. It's best for Eleanor. And 20 years, Monty. That's too long to wait. Monty, it can't change things, but it would help if you believed I told the truth when I was in the courtroom.
7: I do. I never believed anything else for an instant.
6: I'm glad of that. You see, I couldn't live through those years ahead thinking that you believed like the others.
7: Oh, I love you so. I always will.
6: Darling. Darling. Now tell me about the baby. I have to know that. You have to take care of her, Marty. She's so very little.
7: Mother wants to take her and bring her up. Send her to school in Europe so that...
6: So some stupid fool won't tell her about me. And that's better. But when she does find out... And someday she will.
7: Well, Mother said that we should...
6: You don't have to say it, Monty. I understand. If she grows up into a fine young woman, and I know she will, you tell her, Monty, that her mother... Well, that she doesn't live anymore.
7: We're closing up the house on 56th Street. I could never bear to walk into that house again.
5: Sorry, but your time's up.
7: Oh, Dolly. Dolly!
6: I'm going now, Monty. Oh, no. No, don't say goodbye. You just sit there and look out of the window while I...

0: And the curtain falls on the first act of the Warner Academy presentation, The House on 56th Street. The curtain rises on the second act of The House on 56th Street.
1: Slowly the years roll by. Slowly for the convicted girl who lives in a world of four blank walls and iron bars. But the world outside spins at a dizzy pace. The United States enters the World War. The armistice is signed. The 18th Amendment adopted. And still the convicted girl sits quietly in her own locked-in world until one day...
2: Did you want to see me, Warden?
3: Yes, yes. Come in, Dolly. Come in and sit down. This is Mr. Baxter. Dolly, you're going to be released next week. The parole board has recommended it, and that's final.
2: Oh, Warden, you're not just saying that. You wouldn't do that to me, would you?
3: Of course not. You're going to be free, Dolly. One more week and you'll be into the world again.
2: With no strings? You mean I can just walk out of here? Like that?
3: Just like that.
2: Say, I think I will sit down. I feel awfully weak all of a sudden.
3: And Mr. Baxter here is an attorney.
1: I represent the Van Tile interests.
2: Oh.
1: And we were notified that you were to be free a few days ago. I came to perform a mission that has been entrusted to me since the death of Mrs. Van Tile.
2: Can I ask about Monty and the baby?
1: Well, she isn't a baby any longer, but a young lady and very happily married to a fine young man named Burgess. But we both understand, Mrs. Van Tile, that you're to make no attempt to communicate with your daughter.
2: No, of course not. And Monty?
1: I thought you'd been notified. He was killed in action during the war.
2: I'm sure he was a fine soldier.
1: And now I have the pleasure of informing you that a check for $5,000 is to be given to you the day you leave here. Your husband made the arrangements. He took a policy out in your name when he went to war.
2: Thank you. Thank you, Marty.
1: Freedom. And another year passes. Dolly Van Tile has assumed the name of Mrs. Stone to avoid publicity. And because the temptation to see her daughter was so great, she has deliberately kept out of New York, traveled for a whole year. But now she returns, her money nearly all gone, and on the very first day of her return, she is drawn, as if by some unseen magnet, to the old house on 56th Street. She, who once lived there, stands in front of the house in the early afternoon, a flood of memories rushing about her.
4: Looking for someone?
2: What? Oh, no.
4: And you got any business here?
2: No.
4: Well, we don't open till around 5.
2: You don't know? I don't believe I understand.
4: Say, what is this? Who are you? What are you doing standing here on the steps?
2: Nothing. Just looking. I once knew the people who lived in this house. I was wondering who lived here now.
4: That's a laugh. I thought everybody in New York was wise to this layout. Yeah, you look okay. Come in and I'll show you around. Say, if you got a few bucks, we could have a little game before the crowd gets here.
1: Once again, the door to the house on 56th Street swung open for Dolly, but only her memories were the same. New York in the pleasure-mad post-war era of speakeasies had found in the old house a perfect setting for a fashionable gambling salon. Blaine, the man she met on the steps, took a quick interest in Dolly, and after showing her through the house, took her to the private office of Bonelli, the boss.
4: Bonelli, I want you to meet Mrs. Stone.
5: How do you do? Your first time here?
2: Yes.
5: Well, it's a little early yet, but if you'd like to play, why...
4: Wait a minute, Bonelli. Mrs. Stone didn't come here to gamble. I found her on the steps. She used to know the folks who lived in this house.
5: Oh. Well, we're not accustomed to purely social calls.
4: Wait, you don't get it, boss. Mrs. Stone is busted, broke. I asked if she wanted to play, and she said she didn't have any money.
5: Sounds like a trick to me. Who sent you here?
2: No one.
4: She'd make a great front for the layout. I thought we might give her a job.
5: You want to work in this house?
2: Yes. I do.
4: Take a look at her, Bonelli. You can see for yourself. She looks like she belongs here.
5: All right. Stick around. We'll see.
1: And the wheel of fate decreed that Dolly should once again be the hostess in the house on 56th Street. Night after night, the crowds came to laugh, to drink, and gamble until dawn. Mrs. Stone did her job well. Bonelli watched her. And then one night, the wheel of fate took another dizzy turn.
5: Mrs. Stone, I called you in here to tell you that I'm going to give you another raise. Just to show you that I appreciate the job you've been doing for.
2: Thanks.
5: There's something strange about you. I can't make it out. You work here all night, then you hang around the house most of the day. Don't go anyplace. You must like it here.
2: I do.
5: Yeah. Big crowd tonight?
2: Yes. I haven't been downstairs yet, but Lane sent word up that there's a big society crowd in the front room.
5: Come in.
4: Oh, Benelli, I think you better know about this. The dame downstairs is losing plenty. She's out of dough already, and we've taken 15 grand of her IOUs.
5: Who is she?
4: Well, her name's Burgess. She's married, but her husband's not with her. She's with a crowd. Eleanor Burgess, that's her name.
2: What?
4: I said Eleanor Burgess, that's her name.
5: What's the matter, Mrs. Stowe? Anything wrong?
2: No.
4: Well, what'll I do, boss?
5: See if you can get a line on her husband. If he's got plenty of dough, keep on taking the IOUs. He'll settle. Don't worry.
4: Okay.
2: Oh, just a moment, Blaine. I'll go down with you.
1: So it was that Dolly saw her daughter once again. She stood by the table while Eleanor played, desperately trying to regain her losses. Time and time again, she started to speak to the girl. She wanted to tell her to stop, that she couldn't win. But she held back, afraid that she would betray her own emotions. Later, when the others had gone, Eleanor Burgess sat with Blaine and Dolly in Benelli's office.
2: But I will pay you.
4: When? $25,000 is a lot of money.
2: Well, in a week or two. Oh, I've explained a dozen times. I don't dare tell my husband about losing the money. But if you'll just be patient.
6: Why don't you let her go home, Blaine? She can come back later and we can talk about it.
4: Nothing doing. Say, maybe I'd better call your husband up and tell him to come right over. He could write out a check.
2: Oh, no. You wouldn't do that. No, you couldn't.
6: Just a minute, Blaine. I'm going downstairs and find Benelli.
4: Yeah, he's busy. He's checking up.
6: Well, I'm going to get him anyway. Don't worry, dear. We'll manage this.
4: Look here, youngster, cut out the stalling. You had your fun, and you've got to pay for it. You had no business losing that money if you couldn't come across.
2: But I will. Only my husband mustn't know.
4: I think he'd better. I'm going to call him up. Now, his wife is down here with a bunch of IOUs, and might call for a little action.
2: Please wait.
4: It would surprise you to know that I got his number right here, right in this drawer. I found out all about your husband while he was losing that money tonight. You see, we don't take chances. See? There it is. What are you looking at? Oh, the gun, huh? Well, we keep that in the drawer, too, just in case of a tie.
2: No, no, you mustn't do that. You wouldn't understand.
4: Hello. Hello, I want to speak to Mr. Burgess.
2: Stop. Please stop.
4: He doesn't know me. It's personal.
2: Do you hear me? Stop.
4: What are you doing with that gun?
2: If you talk to my husband, I'll shoot.
4: Give me that gun.
2: Go back or I'll shoot.
4: Give me that gun, you little
2: no,
4: fool.
2: No, no.
4: Give it to me. Do you hear, you little...
6: Eleanor, darling, what's happened?
2: Well, he was calling my husband.
6: You've got to get out of here.
2: Is he dead?
6: I don't know.
2: I saw the gun in the drawer. He was phony. He grabbed my
6: wrist. Stop it.
2: But you don't know. It's what my mother did. She shot a man, killed him, and went to prison.
6: Don't worry, dear. Everything will be all right. Go back to your husband and stay out of places like this. I'm not going to let your life be ruined as your mother's was.
2: I didn't expect you to be my friend.
6: I hope someday you look back and know I was the best friend you ever had.

0: Well, he's dead.
1: Yes, I know.
0: Too bad. How did it happen?
1: We had an argument and I shot him.
0: You're lying. The girl did. I saw her running out when I came upstairs.
1: Oh, no, Bonelli, you're wrong. There wasn't any girl here. I did it.
0: I like a woman with nerve. And I liked you anyway from the very first day. I guess you knew that. Well, I don't hold any grief for Blaine. He was just a guy. A couple of the boys can take him for a ride, dump him off someplace, and the cops will say one of the gang buffed him off. Okay?
1: Thanks.
0: What happened to the IOUs? Did the girl that wasn't here take them with her?
1: I tore them up.
0: You're a strange woman. But I guess you're worth it. Anyway, you kind of fit this place. All I ask is that you stay here and work with me.
1: I will.
0: Well, I'll see you later. You drift around for a while I take care of him.
1: Thank you, Bonelli. I'll see you later. Monty. Monty. Wherever you are, I hope you know. I remember what you said that day. This is your house, darling. You don't have to leave it. Ever.

0: And the curtain falls on the story of The House on 56th Street. We are certain that you enjoyed the many fine performances and that you'll further enjoy meeting Sheila Bromley and Kay Winters in person in a few moments. Also, Miss Margaret Lindsay is coming on the stage to say a few words to the stars of tonight's show.
1: While we're waiting for Margaret Lindsay, we want to point out that summer is in the air, the time when every man turns to his favorite sport. Maybe it's horseback riding or casting in deep, cool pools. 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
0: One of the most charming and one of the busiest of Hollywood's leading ladies is Margaret Lindsay. Recently, she finished the role of a gal press agent in The Garden of the Moon, starring with Pat O'Brien. Now she is making three Broadway girls for the Brothers Warner, and despite this rush of activity, she very graciously accepted our invitation to join us at the Warner Academy Theater tonight. And here she is now, Margaret Lindsay.
2: No amount of work could have kept me away from this stage tonight. You know, The House on 56th Street is my favorite picture. And my first role in the Warner lot was that of Dolly's daughter. And Kay Winters, you were grand. I'm sure Kay Francis is listening tonight, and I know she'll be proud of you too, Sheila.
3: Thank you, Margaret. When are they releasing that picture about astrology that you made? What was it called?
2: When Were You Born? I imagine it should be in the theaters any day now.
4: Oh, that's the picture Manly P. Hall wrote, isn't it? I heard one of his lectures. Do you really believe in astrology, Margaret?
2: I haven't quite made up my mind about it yet. But think of this. Lily, an English astrologer, forecast the plague of London 6 years before it actually happened. And there was Raphael. He forecast the Long Beach earthquake, and he's an Englishman who's never been in America.
3: I've heard that Benjamin Franklin was an astrologer.
2: He was. But the most astonishing astrological forecast in American history was the James Hope prophecy by another Englishman. In 1732, he forecast the birth of a man across the sea who would lead both bond and free.
4: And George Washington was born that year.
2: Uh-huh. James Hope forecast the date of Washington's death, the Civil War, and Lincoln's assassination.
3: He did all this by the stars?
2: So they say.
4: Then there may be something to astrology. I can't wait to see when were you born.
2: Well, my stars tell me that I've got to go now. So good night, and thanks for having me here.
1: You can see Margaret Lindsay and When Were You Born at your local theater this week. Don't miss this amazing picture, which for the first time presents astrology in its true aspect as one of the oldest sciences known to man. Decide for yourself whether or not the stars can and do rule your life. See When Were You Born at your local theater this week.
0: 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We hope you have enjoyed our program, our stars, and our stories. We hope, too, that you have become acquainted with the Gruen jeweler in your neighborhood. 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
1: American Novel. A New England family in the days of the Civil War, and one of the most dearly beloved stories ever written. The NBC University of the Air presents the first of a two-part radio edition of Louisa May Alcott's story, Little Women, another in the series of books that live. American Novel.
2: Mr. March, their father, used proudly to call them his little women. How hard they tried to live up to that, especially that winter during the Civil War in 1863. Meg was 16 then, Joe was 15, Beth 13, and Amy the baby was 12. How wonderful the snow was that afternoon. It was just before Christmas, and the girls sat knitting before the cheerful fire in the comfortable, shabby old drawing room.
3: Christmas won't be Christmas without any presents.
4: It's so dreadful to be poor.
5: No, I don't think it's fair for some girls to have plenty of pretty things and other girls nothing at all.
6: We've got father and mother and each other.
3: We haven't got father, Beth. There's no telling when the war will be over and he won't be home till then.
6: Well, Joe, you know the reason mother proposed not having any presents this Christmas. It's because it's going to be a hard winter for everyone, and she thinks we oughtn't to spend money for pleasure.
3: But, Meg, I don't think the little we should spend would do any good. We've each got only a dollar, and I agree not to expect anything from Mother or you, but I do want to buy a book for myself.
5: I want to spend mine in new music. I think you should, Beth, and I shall get a nice box of drawing pencils. I really need them.
3: Mother didn't say anything about our own money. Let's each buy what we want and have a little fun. I'm sure we work hard enough to earn it.
6: I know I do, teaching those tiresome children nearly all day.
3: Oh, you don't have half such a hard time as I do, Meg. How would you like to be shut up for hours with a nervous, fussy old lady like Aunt March and her crazy parrot and poodle?
5: I know it's naughty to fret, but I do think washing dishes and keeping things tidy is the worst work in the world. I don't believe any of you suffer as I do.
6: Oh.
5: For you don't have to go to school with impertinent girls who laugh at your dresses and label your father if he's rich.
3: Libel, not label, silly. Papa's no pickle bottle.
5: You needn't be satirical about it.
3: Oh, Amy.
5: It's proper to use good words and improve your vocabulary.
6: Oh. Now, don't peck at one another, girls. Amy, your airs are funny now, but you'll grow up to be an affected little goose if you don't take care.
5: Oh, it's 6 o'clock and time for Mommy to come home.
6: I'll get her slippers out to be warm.
3: Yes, Beth, dear. Bring them here and I'll hold them before the fire while Meg lights the lamps and Amy straightens the room.
7: Oh, mm-hmm. Yes, we want it to look cheerful and pretty when Mommy comes.
6: Here are the slippers, Joe.
3: Oh, they're quite worn out.
6: Yes.
3: Mommy simply must have a new pair.
6: I thought I'd get her some with my dollar.
5: Oh, no, let me.
3: Oh, I'm the oldest. I'm the man of the family now Papa's away, and I shall provide the slippers.
6: Mm. I tell you what we'll do. Let's each get her something for Christmas and not get anything for ourselves.
3: Oh, that's like you, Beth.
6: Oh, yes.
3: Wonderful. What shall we get?
6: Well, I shall give her a nice pair of gloves.
3: A pair of slippers, best to be had.
6: Some handkerchiefs, all hemmed by hand.
3: Oh, nice.
5: I'll get her a bottle of cologne.
6: Oh, let Mommy think that we're getting things for ourselves. And then surprise her.
3: Oh, yes. And Meg, there's not much time. We've got lots of practicing still to do on the Christmas play I wrote.
6: Joe, I don't see how you write and act such splendid things. You're a regular Shakespeare.
3: Oh, not quite. I do think The Witch's Curse, an operatic tragedy, is rather a nice thing, but, oh, I'd like to try Macbeth. If only I had a trapdoor for Banquo. I always wanted to do the killing part. Is this a dagger that I see before me?
7: No, it's a toasting fork with Mother's slipper on it.
8: I'm glad to find you so merry,
6: Mommy.
8: My girl.
6: Let me take your wet cloak and bonnet, Mother.
8: Thank you, Meg.
6: Sit here, Mommy.
8: Oh, it's good to be home with my darlings. And I've got a treat for you.
6: Oh. A letter. It's a letter from Father.
8: Yes, a nice long letter.
7: Oh, read it.
8: All right, girls, now be quiet if you want to hear. My own dearest. How much I miss you and the four girls. In my mind's eye, I can see all of you, just as you are. You in the big chair by the fire, and the girls clustered around you. Give them all my dear love and a kiss. I think of them by day and pray for them by night. I know that they too will win the battle each of us must fight with himself and conquer themselves so beautifully that when I come back to them, I may be fonder and prouder than ever of my little women.
2: Many a girlish vow was made to live up to the hopes of their absent father, for each girl knew well the little faults with which she had to struggle and sincerely tried to do better. And then came Christmas morning, and what a wonderful Christmas it was. When the girls arose, they found that Mommy had stolen out early to visit a poor family, and they found it hard to wait till she got back to give her her presents. And the Christmas breakfast they prepared, buckwheats and piping hot muffins, and a smell of coffee wafted right from heaven. They were famished when Mommy came in.
9: Merry Christmas,
8: little daughters. And what a beautiful breakfast.
10: Isn't it wonderful? But
8: before we sit down, let me say one word. Not far away from here lies a poor woman with a little newborn baby. Six children are huddled into one bed to keep from freezing, but they have no fire. There's nothing to eat over there, and they're suffering. My girls, will you give them your breakfast as a Christmas present?
5: Oh, yes, Marlene.
8: I thought you'd do it. You shall all go and help me, and when we come back, we'll have bread and milk for breakfast and make it up at dinner time.

0: I think there were not in all the city four merrier people than the hungry little girls who gave away their breakfast and contented themselves with bread and milk on Christmas morning. Then followed the giving of the little gifts to Mommy. And the rest of the day was spent in preparations for the evening's festivity, which was to consist of the presentation of Joe's Christmas play for the entertainment of some dozen girls of the neighborhood. And all went well with the play, and it was much enjoyed, if a little rough in spots. But the climax of the evening came when they were all summoned downstairs to supper. And what a supper!
1: Look at the table! Christmas cake! Flowers! Where did it all come from?
2: Old Mr. Lawrence from next door sent it.
3: The Lawrence boy's grandfather? Mm-hmm. What in the world put such a thing into his head? We don't know him.
2: One of his servants found out about your breakfast party and told him, and it pleased him.
3: Wow.
2: He knew my father years ago, and this afternoon he sent me a polite note saying he hoped I would allow him to send my children a few trifles in honor of the day.
3: Oh, nice.
2: I couldn't refuse. And so you have a little feast at night to make up for the bread and milk breakfast.
3: That boy put it into his head. I know he did. He's a capital fellow. I wish we could get acquainted.
4: Well, I've heard that old Mr. Lawrence is very proud with all his money and fine house and doesn't like to mix with his neighbors.
3: He keeps that grandson shut up when he isn't riding or walking with his tutor and makes him study very, very hard.
4: Well, I don't propose to be the first to make advances to him.
3: Well, I mean to know him someday. He needs fun. I'm sure he does.
0: The idea amused Joe, and she planned many ways of making friends with him. But he'd not been seen lately, and Joe began to think he'd gone away. When one snowy day, she spied a brown face at an upper window, looking wistfully down into their garden. And Joe resolved to try what could be done. She saw Mr. Lawrence drive off, and then sallied out to dig her way down to the hedge, where she paused and took a survey.
3: There he is at the upper window, poor boy. All alone and sick this dismal day. It's a shame. I'll toss up a snowball and make him look out, and I'll say a kind word to him. Oh, that roused him.
5: How do you do? Are you sick?
6: Better, thank you. I've had a bad cold and been shut up a week.
3: I'm sorry. What do you amuse yourself with?
6: Nothing. It's as dull as tombs up here.
3: Don't you read?
6: Not much. They won't let me.
3: Can't somebody read to you?
6: Oh, Grandpa does sometimes, but my books don't interest him, and I hate to ask my tutor Brooke all the time.
3: We'll have someone come and see you then.
6: Isn't anyone I'd like to see? Boys make such a row, and I get silly to look.
3: Well, isn't there some nice girl who'd read and amuse you?
6: Don't know any.
3: You know us.
6: So I do. Will you come, please?
3: I'll come if Mother will let me. I'll go ask her. Shut that window like a good boy and wait till I'll come. Well, here I am, bag and baggage. Mother sent her love, and she was glad if I could do anything for you. Oh, what a cozy room this is.
7: Thank you. Oh, here, take the big chair and let me do something to amuse my company.
3: Oh, no, I came to amuse you. Shall I read aloud? Some of those books look very interesting.
7: Thank you, but I've read all those, and if you don't mind, I'd rather talk.
3: Oh, not a bit. I'll talk all day if you'll only set me going. Beth says I never know when to stop.
7: Is Beth the rosy one who stays at home a good deal?
3: Yes, that's Beth. She's my girl, and a regular good one she is, too.
7: The pretty one is Meg, and the curly-haired one is Amy, I believe.
3: How did you find that out?
7: Well, you see, I often hear you calling to one another. And when I'm alone up here, I can't help looking over at your house. You always seem to be having such good times.
3: Oh, I just wish instead of watching, you'd come over to see us. Wouldn't your grandpa let you?
7: I think he would if your mother asked him. He's very kind, though he doesn't look so. Only he's afraid I might be a bother to strangers.
3: We aren't strangers. We're neighbors, and you needn't think you'd be a bother. We want to know you.
0: And so the time passed pleasantly, while Joe told stories of the good times at the March household and of her experiences with Aunt March, the poodle, and the parrot. Finally, the talk turned to books, and finding that they shared a real love for them, Lolly took Joe down to his grandfather's library. Just at this point, the doctor arrived, and Lolly excused himself to have an examination. and Joe was left alone to amuse herself in the beautiful old room. She was standing in front of a fine portrait of the old gentleman when the door behind her opened again, and thinking it, Laurie returned.
3: I'm sure now that I shouldn't be afraid of your grandfather. He's got kind eyes, though his mouth is grim, and he looks as if he had a tremendous will of his own. He isn't as handsome as my grandfather, but I like him.
8: Thank you, ma'am.
3: Oh.
8: So you're not afraid of me, eh?
3: Not much, sir.
8: And you don't think me as handsome as your grandfather?
3: Not quite, sir.
8: And I've got a tremendous will, have I?
3: I only said I thought so.
8: But you like me, in spite of it?
3: Yes, I do, sir.
8: Yeah, you've got your grandfather's spirit. He was a fine man, my dear. And I was proud to be his friend.
3: Thank you, sir.
8: What have you been doing to this boy of mine?
3: Oh, only trying to be neighborly, sir. I'd seen him at his window looking very lonely and sad, and I thought that what he needs is the companionship of young people, and I decided to see what I could do.
8: You think he needs cheering up a bit, do you?
3: Yes, sir. We're only girls, but we should be glad to help if we could.
8: Yeah, but now it's tea time. Come along and go on being neighborly.
3: If you'd like to have me, sir.
8: I shouldn't ask you if I didn't. My arm, young lady.
0: Tea was a very happy experience. And watching the young people chatting away like old friends, the old gentleman decided that Joe was right. The boy had been lonely, and that he'd see what these girls could do for Laurie. So when Joe left after tea, he extended to them all a hearty invitation to visit the Lawrence household as often as they liked, an invitation the girls were not slow to accept. The results were pleasant.
7: Let's rehearse your play tonight, Joe.
9: Oh, Mommy, they've got the most beautiful pictures I can copy, and tonight we're going on a sleigh ride. Mr. Lawrence is so kind to let me practice on his wonderful piano. I'm going to make him a pair of worsted slippers with pansies on the toes. Mommy, we're going on a skating party with Laurie.
3: Oh, Beth, look what came for you while you were out.
9: A lovely little cabinet piano.
10: Isn't it beautiful?
9: Oh, whatever.
10: It's from old Mr. Lawrence. Oh. And here's a note for you.
9: Quick, Beth, read it aloud.
10: Oh, dear. Joe, you read it for me. I never could.
3: Well, all right. Well, let me have it.
9: Joe, hurry.
3: Can't get... Oh. There. Now I've got it. It says, Miss March, dear madam, I have had many pairs of slippers in my life, but I never had any that suited me as well as yours. Pansies are my favorite flower, and these will always remind me of the gentle giver. I like to pay my debts, so I know you will allow the old gentleman to send you something which once belonged to the little granddaughter he lost.
9: Oh.
3: With hearty thanks and best wishes, I remain your grateful friend, humble servant, Jane Lawrence. Oh, dear Beth, that's an honor to be proud of.
9: Oh, yes. And isn't the piano beautiful?
3: Lovely. Laurie told me how fond Mr. Lawrence used to be of the grandchild who died. Just think, Beth, he's given you her piano. That comes of having big blue eyes and loving music.
0: And so the winter passed and spring came, and there were picnics and wonderful outings for Laurie and the girls. And it gradually came to be noticed that John Brooke, Laurie's tutor, was showing a rather marked preference for Meg, and that she shyly returned his interest. Joe, jealous for the family solidarity, pooh-poohed the whole idea. But for the most part, she was too busily absorbed in her writing to notice much. For several days, Jo had been very busy in the garret where she loved to write. And now, she has taken two manuscripts and gone into the town where she was observed by Laurie, who happened to be watching from across the street, to enter a rather dingy building bearing, among others, the sign of a dentist, remain for about 10 minutes, and then come running downstairs with a very red face. Laurie was waiting for her.
7: Hello, Jo.
3: Teddy Lawrence, what are you doing here?
7: I just happened along. Did you have a bad time?
3: Not very.
7: You got through quickly.
3: Yes, thank goodness.
7: How many did you have out?
3: There are two which I want to have come out, but I must wait a week.
7: What are you laughing at, Joe?
3: It's a secret.
7: Oh, I've got some news you'd like to hear.
3: Oh, really?
7: I'll tell it to you if you'll tell me your secret.
3: Well, all right, but you'll not say anything about it at home, will you?
7: No, not a word.
3: Well, I've left two stories with a newspaper man, and he's going to give me his answer next week.
11: Well, hurrah for Miss March, the celebrated American author.
3: Hush, it won't come to anything, but I couldn't rest till I tried.
7: It won't fail.
11: Why, Joe, your stories are works of Shakespeare compared to half the rubbish
3: Laurie.
11: That's published every day.
3: Oh,
11: won't it be fun to see him in print?
3: Oh, yes, Laurie, that would be wonderful. Now, where's your secret?
7: Remember the pair of gloves that Meg left at our house and only one could be found?
3: Yes.
7: I know where the other glove is.
3: Is that all?
7: Well, will you hear where it is, though?
3: Tell them.
7: John Brooke has it.
3: John, how do you know?
7: Saw it.
3: Where?
7: In his pocket.
3: All this time?
7: Yes. Isn't that romantic?
3: No. It's horrid.
7: Don't you like it?
3: Well, of course I don't. It's ridiculous. It won't be allowed.
7: I thought you'd be pleased.
3: At the idea of anybody coming to take Meg away? No, thank you.
7: You'll feel better about it when somebody comes to take you away.
3: I'd like to see anybody try it.
7: So should I.
3: I don't think secrets agree with me. I feel all rumpled up in my mind since you told me that.
0: A good race through the clear fall air helped to smooth out Joe's mind. But for the next week or two, she behaved so queerly that her sisters were quite bewildered. She rushed to the door when the postman rang, was rude to Mr. Brooke whenever they met, and would sit looking at Meg with a woe-begone face. On the second Saturday, Meg sat sewing at the window.
4: Well, my goodness, there's Laurie chasing Joe all over the garden. What shall we do with that girl? She never will behave like a young lady.
9: I hope she won't. She's so funny and dear as she is.
12: It's very trying, but we never can make her comme il faut.
9: Comme il...
4: Oh, Amy, darling, it's comme il faut.
9: Isn't that what I said?
4: Oh, my goodness sakes, you two. Can't you ever come in quietly?
7: There's a story in the paper that Joe wants to read to
3: you. Oh, it doesn't amount to much, I guess. I just thought you might be interested.
9: What's the title?
3: The Rival Painter.
9: Oh, that sounds well.
3: Couldn't read it.
9: Yes,
3: all
9: Joe.
3: Right. The Rival Painter. Many years ago, and to this day, in Burlingham Castle, the old cobwebbed halls echo the dismal tale of the rival painter who died by the poisoned hand.
12: Oh, that was a good story, Joe. So nice and sad.
9: Yes. I particularly like the lovering part. Viola and Angelo are two of our favorite names. Isn't that queer?
12: Joe,
9: who wrote that story?
3: Your sister.
9: You!
4: Oh, Joe, it's wonderful!
7: Isn't she grand? Look, there's her name.
3: Where?
7: The Rival Painters by Miss Josephine March.
3: Girls, I'll tell you everything. First, I didn't get paid for the story at all, but the man told me that he will take all I can send him, and I will get paid for them after this, and I'm so happy. In time, I may be able to support myself and help you girls.
4: Oh, that must be Mother. She's home early.
9: Won't she be happy about Joe's story?
4: Oh, I hope so. Girls, I'm afraid I've got bad news for us all.
3: Mommy?
4: It's in this telegram, Joe.
3: Yes, Mother.
4: Let me sit down a moment.
12: What is it, Mother?
3: Mrs. March, your husband is very ill. Come at once. S. Hale National Hospital, Washington.
12: Oh, no.
4: I shall go at once, of course, but it may be too late.
3: Oh, of course not.
4: Oh, let me think. Where's Laurie?
7: Here, ma'am. Let me do something to help.
4: Laurie, send a telegram saying I'll come at once. The next train goes early in the morning. I'll take that.
7: What else? The horses are ready. I can go anywhere, do anything.
4: Well, I want you to take a note to Aunt March. I must ask her for some money. Joe, you must run out to get a list of things I may need for the nursing.
3: Beth,
4: go and ask Mr. Lawrence for a couple of bottles of old wine.
3: All right.
4: Amy, go get down the little black trunk. And Meg, come and help me find my things, for I'm half bewildered.
3: Of course.
0: Old Mr. Lawrence rushed right over, offering everything from the wine and a dressing gown for Father to himself as escort. He was too old to make the trip, But Ma Mee almost sobbed with relief when Laurie's tutor, Mr. Brooke, offered to go instead. Finally, everything was packed and ready, and the girls were left alone. The days stretched into weeks, and at last the news from Washington was good. Their father was improving, but Mother and Mr. Brooke remained with him. Things hummed again, and the hearts of the girls were glad. But one day, Beth was missed. They found her lying on her mother's bed.
2: Well, Beth, what are you doing in Mommy's room?
9: I thought I'd lie down a little. My head aches and I feel tired.
3: Well, let me feel your head. It looks hot. Beth, it's burning.
9: Oh, Joe, I've been tending the little baby we went to see Christmas Day. She's been sick and today she died while I was there.
2: What did she die of?
9: Scarlet fever.
2: Oh, Beth, tell me, dear. Do you have a sore throat and a headache and a kind of a funny feeling in your bones?
9: Yes. Oh, no. But don't be frightened, Meg. I shan't have it badly.
2: Oh, Joe, what should we do?
3: We can't send for Marmy. She can't leave Papa.
2: No. I'll go for the doctor.
3: I'll take Amy to Aunt March so she doesn't catch it.
9: Joe. Why, Joe, don't go away.
3: I'll be right back, dear. And I won't leave your side for a minute, Beth. I'll take care of you till you're all well.
0: And Joe didn't leave her. Day and night in the dungeon of the sick room, she watched beside her pale, piteous little sister. It was a terrible ordeal. But with the doctor's consent, the girls didn't tell their mother. But one bleak December day...
8: Joe, I think you'd better send for your mother.
9: But Papa's had a relapse. How can she leave him?
8: I'm sorry, but if anything happened, you'd want...
9: Oh, no. I can't give up my Bessie. I can't.
8: You've been brave so far.
9: Because I'd hoped. And now there's nobody here to help us bear it.
7: I'm here.
9: Oh, Laurie. Oh, forgive me. I was so upset I didn't see you.
7: Hold on to me, Joe, dear.
9: Oh, what a comfort you are. Oh, dear. I don't feel so forlorn anymore. I'll go send a telegram for Mother.
7: Joe, wait.
9: I can't, Laurie.
7: I telegraphed your mother yesterday. She'll be here tonight.
9: Oh, Laurie. You're an angel. How can I ever thank you?
7: The way you just did. A kiss is the best reward.
9: Oh, I didn't mean to do that. Oh, that was dreadful of me. You were such a dear to go and do it. I couldn't help flying at you.
7: Fly at me again. I rather like it.
0: That night, there was a bad storm, and Mommy's return was delayed hour after hour. And during the night, the crisis came in Beth's illness. The girls watched fearfully as little Beth struggled with the fever. Then suddenly she sighed and relaxed and lay still. Their hearts sank as the doctor stooped over the quiet, pale form.
8: Good. The fever has turned. She's sleeping naturally.
9: Then she'll live.
2: She'll be all right?
8: Yes. Yes, I think the little girl will pull through this time.
9: Oh, thank God.
3: Heaven.
8: Now keep the house very quiet. Let her sleep, and when she wakes, give her a spoonful of it.
2: Poor girl.
9: Marmy.
2: Oh, Marmy, you're home.
0: The day Joe carried Beth down to the parlor sofa, their happiness was almost unbearable. And just at that moment, their father stood at the door, and Beth ran straight into his arms. They were together at last. Joe's heart sang with the psalmist, "My cup runneth over." But she forgot the part about, "In the presence of mine enemies." But she shouldn't have. She knew John Brooke was still very much in the picture. And a day or two later, she overheard the following conversation.
9: I'll answer.
13: Good afternoon, Miss Margaret.
9: Oh, Mr. Brooke, what is it by?
13: I came to get my umbrella.
9: Oh.
13: To see how your father finds himself today.
9: Oh, it's very well. He's in the rack. I'll get him and tell it you're here. Oh, you wait. Wait right here.
0: Innocent enough. A man comes for his umbrella, and a girl blushes and stammers. But Joe knew the reason for Meg's confusion, and her heart sank with foreboding.

0: Little Women by Louisa May Alcott is one of America's novels, brought to you each week by the NBC University of the Air. 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That's Post Office Box 30, Station J, New York 27. We'd like to remind you also that daylight savings time ends in certain areas on Sunday, September 28th. It's possible that this program will be heard at a different time in most communities next week. 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The music was composed by Emil Soderstrom, and the orchestra was directed by Bernard Berquist. The entire production was under the direction of Homer Heck. Joe is played by Geraldine Kay, Meg by Martha McCain, Beth by Doris Grundy, and Amy by Mary Ann O'Neill. Marmy is played by Fern Persons, Laurie by Charles Flynn, Mr. Lawrence by Stanley Gordon, and Mr. Brooks by Larry Alexander. The narrator is Jonathan Hull. This is Don Elder. 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

0: Best Plays, a series of hour-length dramas selected from the outstanding successes of the New York stage. Now John Chapman, drama critic of the New York Daily News, is here to introduce Aline McMahon and Estelle Winwood in The Madwoman of Shiloh. Mr. Chapman.
1: Our play this evening was inaccurately titled by its author, the late Jean Giraudoux. He called it, and we call it, The Madwoman of Shiloh. When, to be accurate, it should be called The Mad Women. Aline McMahon, who is in the title role in the Los Angeles production, is going to act for you the crazy old lady of the Chaillot district in Paris. She has three lunatic friends. One of them is the Madwoman of Passy, and she will be played by Estelle Winwood, who is unforgettable in this role in the Broadway production of this comic fantasy in 1948. And then we also shall meet the Madwoman of Saint-Sulpice, to be played by Agnes Young, and the Madwoman of La Concorde, in the person of Irene Hubbard. Among their strange playmates, we shall find the sewer man, who leads a fascinating life below ground, and he will be acted by the original sewer man, James Westerfield. I've never been able to decide which is my favorite character in this play, because they all are wonderful and unusual. Let's start now, so you may decide for yourselves.

0: the stately quarter of Paris known as Chaillot, between the Champs-Élysées and the Seine, across the river from the Eiffel Tower is a cafe called the Chez Francis. The time is a little before noon in the spring of next year. And on the cafe terrace, two businessmen who have made an agreement are congratulating each other.
1: Ah, here we are. Chez Francis.
2: Baron, this is an historic occasion, and it must be celebrated properly.
3: Splendid.
2: Your name is precisely the name we need on our board of directors. Now tell me about yourself, Baron.
3: Well, my life has been relatively uncomplicated. It has consisted mostly of selling off, one by one, the various estates left me by my father. And you, Mr. President?
2: Ah, mine has been a very different experience. I came up from the bottom. My mother spent most of her life bent over a washtub in order to send me to school. I am eternally grateful to her, of course. But I must confess that I no longer remember her face.
3: Very touching.
2: Now, I am president of 11 corporations, director of 52 companies, and beginning today, chairman of the board of the International Combine, on which you have been so good as to accept a post.
4: Excuse me, Mr. President.
2: You looking for something, ragpicker?
4: Did you drop this?
2: I never drop anything.
4: Then this 100-franc note isn't yours?
2: Give it here. Go away.
4: Oh.
3: Are you sure it's yours?
2: All 100-franc notes are mine, Baron.
3: Indeed. Mr. President, there's something I've been wanting to ask you. What exactly is the purpose of our new company?
2: My dear sir, I haven't the faintest idea.
3: Huh? But if you don't know, who does?
2: Nobody. And at the moment, it's becoming a trifle embarrassing. Yes, my dear Baron, since we are now close business associates, I must confess that for the time being, we are in a little trouble.
3: Ah, I was afraid of that. The stock issue isn't going so well.
2: Oh, no, quite the contrary. The stock issue is going beautifully. The trouble is, we have a tremendous capital and not the slightest idea what to do with it. And then, too, we need a name. A name. Something to set the brain awhirl. United General International Consolidated. Of course, that's been used before, but that's what a corporation needs.
3: And so far, we have only a blank space.
2: Exactly. Only a blank... My dear Baron.
3: Yes?
2: Look at the face of that man over there. The answer to a prayer.
3: You call that a face? It looks more like a tombstone.
2: It's a milestone. It's a signpost. Ah, he sees me. He'll be over.
3: And when he comes...
2: He'll

0: business is done this way? You would trust a stranger with a matter of importance?
1: Baron, although we have never laid eyes upon each other before, that man and I know each other to the very depth of our souls. How do you do, sir?
0: Well,
1: I need a name.
0: I need 50,000 cash.
1: A name for a corporation?
0: International Substrates of Paris, Incorporated.
1: Excellent. That's it. Now, what does it mean?
0: It means what it says. I'm a prospector.
1: A prospector? Well, allow me to shake your hand. Baron, you're in the presence of one of nature's noblemen. Shake his hand. This is Baron Tomar.
2: How do you do?
1: Well, now that we have a name...
0: You need a property.
1: Precisely.
0: I have one. Here in Paris.
1: In Paris? You've been prospecting in Paris? For what?
0: Oil.
2: Oil in Paris?
1: How is that possible?
0: It is not only possible, it's certain. You don't know, my dear sir, what treasures Paris conceals. Paris is the least prospected place in the world. Who has ever thought of looking for oil in Paris? Nobody. Before me, that is.
1: Genius!
2: Why has nobody ever thought of this before?
0: The treasures of the earth, my dear sir, are not easy to find nor get at. A prospector has many problems.
2: I know. Snakes, tarantulas, fleas.
0: Worse than that, sir. Civilization.
1: And that annoys you?
0: Civilization gets in our way all the time. In the first place, it covers the earth with cities and towns, which are awkward to dig up when you want to see what's underneath. It's not only the real estate people. You can do business with them. It's human sentimentality. How do you do business with that?
1: I see what you mean.
0: But what's the use of arguing with sentimental fools? Imagine the choicest place you ever saw for an excavation. And what do they put there? A playground for children.
1: Just show us the point where you want to start digging. We'll do the rest, even if it's in the middle of the Louvre. Where is the oil?
0: Beneath this very spot.
2: Right under here?
0: Exactly. And so here I am, with the greatest discovery of the age on my hands. But the blasted authorities won't let me drill a single well unless I show them the oil. Now, how can I show them the oil unless they let me dig? Shall I tell you my plan?
1: Please.
0: What I propose is... In heaven's name, what is that?
2: I gather it's a female... But I've never seen such a costume.
3: Irma! Irma?
4: Yes, Countess?
3: Are my buns ready, Irma?
4: They won't be much today, Countess. We had broilers. Can you wait while the gentleman inside finishes eating?
3: And my gizzard?
4: I'll try to get it away from him.
3: Well, if he eats my gizzard, save me the giblets. They will do for the tomcat that lives under the bridge.
4: He likes a few giblets now and again. Yes, Countess. I'll bring them right out.
1: This is preposterous. I'll have her removed. Waiter! Waiter!
5: I'm coming, sir. What will you have?
1: Waiter, ask that woman to move on.
5: Sorry, sir. This is her cafe.
1: She is the manager of this cafe?
5: She is the mad woman of Chaillot.
1: Good heavens, a mad woman roaming the streets. We must do something.
3: Marcel.
5: Oh, yes, Countess.
3: Have you found it, my feather boa?
5: Not yet, Countess. 3 scarves, but no boa.
3: It's 5 years since I lost it. Now, surely you've had time to find it. Boa like that doesn't just vanish, you know.
4: A feather boa, 9 feet long.
1: Waiter, I'm making a complaint.
5: Against whom?
1: Against her, that lunatic female, or whatever you call her.
2: Now, calm yourself, Mr. President.
0: Yes, Mr. President. We were discussing my plan.
1: Oh, yes, your plan. But be careful. She's looking at us.
0: Do you know what a bomb is?
1: I'm told they explode.
0: Exactly. You see that white building across the river? It's the office of the city architect. That man has stubbornly refused to give me a permit to drill for oil. I've tried everything with him. Influence, bribes, threats. He says I'm crazy. But now... Good heavens, another lunatic.
1: Well, who are you and what are you trying to sell us?
6: Nothing but health, sir. Or rather, the health of the feet. May I present myself? Dr. Gaspard Jardin. French Navy, retired. Former specialist in the extraction of ticks and jiggers. At present, specializing in the extraction of bunions and corns. In case of sudden emergency, Marshall, the waiter, will furnish my home address. Thank you very much. How are your gallstones today, Marshall?
7: Oh, fine, Doctor. They rattle like in...

0: Splendid! Good morning, Countess. How's the floating kidney?
1: Still afloat, thank you.
0: Good, good. As long as it floats, it can't sink.
2: Gentlemen, this is impossible. Let's go somewhere else.
3: No, no. It must be nearly noon.
2: It's 12:05.
3: In 5 minutes' time, you're going to see that city architect blown up, building and all. Vroom!
0: Are you serious?
3: The imbecile has no one to blame but himself. Yesterday noon, he got my ultimatum. He's had 24 hours to think it over. No permit? All right, I'm sorry. Within 2 minutes, my agent is going to drop a little package in his coal bin. And 3 minutes after that...
0: Boom.
3: Boom!
2: You prospectors certainly use modern methods.
3: I guarantee that after this, the city architect will be more reasonable. The new one, I mean. Ah, it's noon. Why, something's wrong. Good heavens. What's this? That officer there. The man he's carrying over his shoulder is my agent.
4: What's that you've got, officer?
2: Drown the man. Take him off my shoulder. Careful there.
4: Well, he's not drowned. His clothes are dry. He's been slugged.
2: Slugged is also correct. He was jumping off the bridge when I came along and I pulled him back. I slugged him naturally so he wouldn't drag me under.
3: Stupid idiot. That's what comes of employing amateurs. But what did he do with the bomb?
2: You don't think he'll give you away?
3: Don't worry. Officer, what do you think you're doing?
2: Life-saving. Artificial respiration. First aid to the drowning.
3: But he's not drowning.
2: He thinks he is.
3: You'll never bring him around that way. That is meant for people who drown in water. It's no good at all for those who drown without water.
2: What am I supposed to do? I've just been sworn in. It's my first day on the beat. I can't afford to get in trouble.
3: Perfect. Simple. Take him back to the bridge where you found him and throw him in. Then you can save his life and you'll get a medal.
2: But I don't swim. You can learn how on the way down. Now, quickly, before anybody notices, take him back.
5: All right, here we
1: stop,
5: go.
1: Stop, stop, stop, stop, officer. You will leave the young man exactly where he is.
2: But, madame...
1: Leave him. I think I should like to hold his hand a little while.
0: What are we going to do?
2: I think we'd better all run along and discuss what to do next somewhere else.
3: Yes, let's do that.
2: There's another cafe along this way where we can talk.
6: Irma.
7: Yes,
6: Carl? Come here. Bring your pocket mirror.
7: Oh, how handsome he is. Is he dead, Carl?
1: Well, now, hold the mirror to his mouth. If it clouds over...
7: Oh, it does cloud over.
1: He's alive, then.
3: Oh.
7: Look, he's opened his eyes.
1: Young man, you're looking at my iris. Isn't it beautiful?
8: Very.
1: Oh, the sergeant was good enough to say that it becomes me. I had to tell him quite frankly that I no longer trust his taste. Yesterday the flower girl gave me a lily, and he said it didn't suit me.
8: It's beautiful.
1: Well, he'll be very happy to know that you agree with him. He's really quite sensitive. Sergeant!
8: Oh, no, please, don't call the police.
1: Oh, but I must. I think I hurt his feelings.
8: Let me go, madame.
1: I'll do nothing of the sort. When you let someone go, you never see him again. I let Charlotte Mezume go, and I never saw her again.
8: Oh, my head!
1: And I let Adolphe Berthaud go, and I never saw him again. Except once, 30 years later in the market. Oh, he had changed a great deal. He didn't know me. He sneaked a melon from right under my nose. The only good one of the year. Here we are, Sergeant.
9: I'm in a hurry, Countess.
1: Now, with regard to the iris, this young man agrees with you. He says it suits me.
9: Well, I must go. There's a man drowning in the street.
1: No, he's not. He's drowning here.
9: What?
1: No, you needn't hurry because I'm holding him tight, as I should have held Adolphe Berthaud.
6: Oh, but if I let him go, I'm sure he'll go and drown in the Seine.
1: Sergeant. Now, what are you doing?
9: I'm taking down the drowned man's name and date of birth.
1: You think that's going to stop him from jumping in the river to tell him the date of his birth?
9: Well, I'm not going to tell him. He's going to tell me.
1: Well, I wouldn't tell you mine. Oh, don't be silly, Sergeant. Put that book away now and console him. When people want to die, it is your job to speak out in praise of life.
9: I should speak out in praise of life?
1: Well, if you believe that life has some value, tell him so. Well, as guardian of the state, surely you must have some idea of the value of life.
9: You're right, Countess. Now look, young fellow.
1: His name is Roderick.
8: My name is not Roderick.
1: Yes, it is. At noon, all men are called Roderick.
9: Except Adolphe Berthaud.
1: Now, we're not here to discuss Adolphe Berthaud, Sergeant. You're here to convince this young man that life is worth living.
8: It isn't.
9: Quiet.
8: But it
9: now
8: isn't.
9: Now then, What was the idea of jumping off the bridge anyhow?
1: Well, the idea was to land in the river. Roderick doesn't seem to be at all confused about that.
9: Now, how can I convince anybody that life is worth living if you keep interrupting all the time?
7: Oh, I'll be quiet.
9: Now, first of all, Mr. Roderick, you have to realize that suicide is a crime against the state. Every time anybody commits suicide, that means one soldier less for the army. One taxpayer less.
1: Sergeant, are you a lover of life or a tax collector? Now, surely in all these years, you must have found something to make life worth living.
9: Well, fact is, since you ask me, I love to play casino. And if the gentleman would like to join me when he wants to kill an hour...
1: No, he doesn't want to kill an hour. He wants to kill himself. Well, Sergeant, I defy anybody to stop dying on your account.
9: Well, go ahead. Do you think you can do better?
1: Why, this isn't a difficult case at all. In the first place, why should he want to die when he has just this minute fallen in love with Irma? And Irma has fallen in love with him.
8: Oh, she hasn't. How could she?
1: Oh, yes, she has. She was holding your hand just as I'm holding it now. Roderick, I know very well why you were in such a hurry to drown yourself.
8: You don't at all.
1: Yes, it's because that prospector wanted you to commit a horrible crime.
8: Madame, how do you know that?
1: Well, he stole my boa. Now he wants you to kill me.
8: Well, not exactly.
1: Well, it wouldn't be the first time they've tried it. I'm not so easy to get rid of, my boy. Because I have no desire to die.
8: You're fortunate.
1: Well, to be alive is to be fortunate, Roderick. Of course, in the morning, when first you awake, it doesn't always seem so very gay. When you take your hair out of the drawer and your teeth out of the glass, you're quite likely to feel a little out of place in this naughty world. Particularly if you've just been dreaming that you're a little girl on a pony looking for strawberries in the woods. But all you need in order to feel the call of life again is a letter in the mail giving you your schedule for the day. Now, you write it to yourself the day before. That's the safest. Now, here are my assignments for this morning. To mend my petticoats with red thread, to curl my ostrich feather, or to write to my grandmother, etc., etc. Then, when I've washed my face with rose water and powdered it with a cake of pure white starch, and I've put on my pins and rings, my brooches, my pearls, my bracelets and earrings, in short, when I'm dressed for my coffee and I've had a good look at myself, not in the mirror, naturally, no, it lies, but in the side of the brass gong that belonged to Admiral Courbet. Then, Roderick, I'm armed, I'm strong, I'm ready to begin again.
8: Oh, madame, madame.
1: Well, after that, everything is pure delight. First, the morning paper. Now, not, of course, these current sheets full of lies and vulgarity. No, I always read the Gaulois. The issue of March the 22nd, 1903. It's far the best. It has some delightful scandal, some excellent fashion notes. And, of course, the last-minute bulletin on the death of Leonide Leblanc. She used to live next door, poor woman. When I learn of her death every morning, well, it gives me quite a shock. I'd gladly lend you my copy, but it's in tatters.
9: Couldn't we find him a copy in some library, maybe?
1: I doubt it.
8: Go on, madame, go on.
1: Well, then when you've taken your fruit salts, not in water, naturally. No matter what they say, it's water gives you gas. But with a bit of spiced cake, and you put on your rings and your earrings and your pearls. Then, Roderick, then in sunlight or rain, Shiel calls, and it's time to dress for your morning walk. Well, this takes much longer, of course. Without a maid, it's absolutely impossible to do that all under an hour. What with your corset cover, and your drawers, all of which lace a button in the back. Now, I asked Madame Lanvin a little while ago to fit those drawers with zippers. Well, she was quite charming, but she declined. No, she thought it would spoil the style.
9: I know a place where they put zippers on anything.
1: Oh, I think Lanvin knows best. But I really manage quite well. Now, what I do now is I lace them up the front and then I twist them around to the back. It's quite simple, really. Then you choose a lorgnette. And then comes the usual fruitless search for the feather boa that your prospector stole. I know it was he. He didn't dare look me in the eye. Then all you need is a rubber band to slip around your parasol. I lost the catch the day I struck the cat that was stalking the pigeon. It was worth it. I earned my wages that day.
5: Countess, if you can use it, I found a nice umbrella catch the other day.
1: Oh, Mr. Ragpicker, I didn't see you come.
5: If you would like the umbrella catch, Countess, it has a cat's eye in
1: it. Oh, no, thank you, Mr. Ragpicker. They say those eyes sometimes come to life. And they fill with tears. I'd be afraid.
8: Go on, madame, go on.
1: Oh, so life's beginning to interest you, is it? You see how beautiful it is.
8: I've been a fool. Tell me, what do you do then?
1: Then, Roderick, then I begin my rounds. Well, I have my cats to feed, my dogs to pet, and my plants to water. And I have to see what the evil ones are up to in the district. Those who hate animals, those who hate flowers, those who hate people. I watch them sneaking off in the morning to put on their disguises, to the bath, to the beauty palace, to the barber's. And when they come out again with their blonde hair and their false whiskers to pull up my flowers and poison my dogs, they can't fool me. I'm there, and I'm ready. All you have to do to break their power is to cut across their path from the left. Well, that isn't always easy. I move swiftly, but I've a good long stride, and I generally manage. Don't I, Mr. Ragpicker?
5: Oh, yes, Countess. The flowers have been marvelous this
1: year. Oh, and the butcher's dog on the Rue Bizet, in spite of that wretch who tried to poison him, isn't he friskier than ever?
10: That dog had better watch out. He has no license.
1: He doesn't seem to feel the need for one.
5: The Duchesse de la Rochefoucauld calls Whippet is getting awfully thin.
1: Oh, what can I do? Now, she bought that dog, full grown, from a kennel where they didn't even know his right name. Well, a dog without his right name is just bound to get thin.
5: I've got a friend who knows a lot about dogs in Arras.
1: Oh, ask him to call on the Duchess. She receives Thursdays from 5 to 7. You see, Roderick, that's life. Now, how does it seem to you now?
8: It seems marvelous.
1: Oh, that's only the morning. Oh, wait till I tell you about the afternoon. Now, in the afternoon... No, I'll have to tell you later. I don't want him to hear.
8: Who?
1: The one who's coming there.
11: All right, dear, come along with me.
8: I'm perfectly all right here.
11: I said come along now.
8: I'd better go, madame.
1: No.
8: It's no use. Please, let go my hand.
1: Stay where you are now. I'm holding your hand because I shall need your arm in a few minutes to take me home. I am very easily frightened.
11: Madame, will you oblige me by letting my friend go?
1: I will not oblige you in any way.
11: Officer, arrest this woman. She refuses to let this man go.
10: Well, why should she?
11: It's against the law for a woman to detain a man on the street. It's a clear case of disorderly conduct.
10: Countess, between ourselves... What are you holding him for, anyway?
1: Well, Sergeant, I'm holding him because I want to hold him. He's the first man I've ever really held, and I'm enjoying it. And I'm holding him because as long as I hold him, he's free.
11: Pierre, I'm giving you fair warning.
1: And I'm holding him because Irma wants me to hold him. She's in love with him. And if I let him go, it will break her heart.
10: In that case, you must move along, Prospector. You're blocking traffic.
11: I have your number, Sergeant.
10: Move along.
11: You'll regret this, Pierre. You'll regret what you've done.
8: Thank you, Countess.
1: He's blackmailing you, isn't he, Roderick?
8: Yes.
1: Well, what did you do? Murder someone?
8: I forged my father's signature to a note. The Prospector has the paper and promised to tear it up if I did what he wanted. But I couldn't do it.
1: Well, that man is mad. Does he really want to destroy the whole of Chaillot?
8: He wants to destroy all of Paris.
1: Isn't that fantastic?
8: No, it's not funny, Countess. He can do it. He's mad, but he's powerful, and he has friends. Their machines are already drawn up and waiting. In 3 months' time, you may see Paris covered by a forest of derricks.
1: Have they lost something?
8: Oh, they're looking for oil, Countess. They're convinced that Paris is sitting on a lake of oil.
1: Well, suppose it is. What harm does it do?
8: Well, they want to bring the oil... up to the surface, Countess.
1: I never heard of anything so silly. Now, what do they want with this oil?
8: They want to make war, Countess.
1: Oh, dear, let's forget about these horrible men. Oh, the world is beautiful. It's happy. That's how God made it. No man can change.
5: Countess, if you only knew...
1: If I only knew what?
5: Shall we tell her now?
1: What is it you're hiding from me?
10: You tell her, Ragpicker. You've been a pitch man. You can talk.
5: Our friend should be here. Irma!
7: Yes?
5: Come here and tell Marshall to come with you and Dr. Jardin.
7: Right away?
5: At once. We're going to tell the Countess.
1: Irma, you're frightening me, my friend. What are you hiding from me?
5: Countess. There was a time when old clothes were as good as new. In fact, they were better.
1: Hmm?
5: Because when people wore clothes, they gave something to them. You may not believe it, but right this minute, the highest priced shops in Paris are selling clothes that were thrown away 30 years ago. They're selling them for new. That's how good they were.
1: Well?
5: Countess, there was a time when garbage was a pleasure. A garbage can then was not what it is now. If it smelled a little strange, it was because it was a little confused. There was everything there. Sardines, cologne, iodine, roses. An amateur might jump to the wrong conclusion. But to a professional, it was the smell of God's plenty.
1: Well.
5: Countess, the world has changed.
1: Oh, nonsense. How could it change? But the people are the same, I hope.
5: No, Countess, the people are not the same. The world is not beautiful anymore. It's not happy.
1: Why didn't you tell me this before?
5: Because you live in a dream, Countess, and we don't like to disturb you.
1: But how could it have happened?
5: Countess. There was a time when you could walk around Paris and all the people you met were just like yourself. A little cleaner, maybe, or dirtier, perhaps, or angry or smiling, but you knew them. They were you. Mm. Well, Countess, 20 years ago, one day on the street, I saw a face in the crowd. A face, you might say, without a face. The eyes, empty. The expression, not human. It saw me staring, and when it looked back at me with its gelatin eyes, I shuddered. Because I knew that to make a room for this one of us, must have left the earth. A while after, I saw another and another, and since I've seen hundreds come in, yes, thousands.
1: Describe them to me.
5: You've seen them yourself, Countess. Their clothes don't wrinkle. Their hats don't come off. And when they talk, they don't look at you. They don't perspire.
1: Do they have wives? Do they have children?
5: They buy models out of shop windows, furs and all. They animate them by a secret process, and then they marry them. Naturally, they don't have children.
1: What work do they do?
5: They don't do any work. Whenever they meet, they whisper. And they pass each other 1,000 franc notes. They don't do anything, but wherever you see them, things are not the same. So now you know, Countess, why the world is no longer happy, why we are the last of the free people of the earth.
1: Is this true, Roderick?
8: I'm afraid it's true.
7: Did you know about this, Irma? All I know is that the doorman says that faith is dead.
12: I've even had to stop taking bets over the phone.
7: Dr. Jardin!
13: Haven't you noticed, Countess? The pigeons don't fly anymore.
5: They can't afford to. They walk.
1: Well, they're a pack of fools, and so are you. Well, you should have told me at once. Why are you complaining instead of doing something about it? How can you bear to live in a world where there's unhappiness? Are you cowards? Well, if these men are the cause of all the trouble, all we have to do is get rid of them.
8: Well, how can we get rid of them? They're too strong.
1: The sergeant will help us. Oh, we'll drive them all into a ditch.
10: Oh, it's not that easy, Countess. They have all the power and all the money. And they're greedy for more.
1: Ah, then, my friends, they're lost. If they're greedy, they're stupid. If they are greedy... I know exactly what to do. Have you any kerosene in the house, Irma?
7: Kerosene, yes.
1: I want just a little in a bottle with a little mud. And some mange cure, if you have it.
7: I'll put some in a clean bottle for you.
1: And bring me a pencil, please, and some paper.
7: Yes, Countess.
1: Dr. Jardin, you go and find Madame Constance.
13: Yes, Countess.
1: And ask her to be at my house by 2:00. I'll be waiting for her in my cellar. You may tell her we have to discuss the future of humanity. Oh, that's sure to bring her.
13: Yes, Countess.
1: And ask her to bring Madame Josephine and Mademoiselle Gabrielle with her. Do you know how to get in to speak to Madame Constance?
13: No, Countess.
1: Well, you knock twice and you meow 3 times. Do you know how to meow?
13: I'm better at barking.
1: Oh, you better practice meowing on the way.
7: Here's the kerosene, Countess, and the pencil and the paper.
1: Now, write this letter for me.
7: Ready, Countess.
1: My dear Mr... what's his name?
7: They are all called Mr. President.
1: My dear Mr. President. I have personally verified the existence of a spontaneous outcrop of oil in the cellar of number 21 Rue de Chaillot. which is at present occupied by a person of unstable mentality. This explains why, fortunately for us, the discovery has been so long kept secret. Now, if you should wish to verify the existence of this outcrop for yourself, you may call at the above address at 3 p.m. today. I am herewith enclosing a sample so that you may judge the quality and consistency of the crude. Yours very truly, Roderick, can you sign the prospector's name?
8: You wish me to?
1: Oh, one forgery wipes out the other.
7: Who is to deliver this?
1: The sergeant, of course, on his bicycle. And as soon as you've delivered it, sergeant, you run over to the prospector's office and leave word that the president expects to see him at my house at 3.
14: Yes, Countess.
5: But this only takes care of 2 of them, Countess.
1: Well, didn't I understand you to say that they're all connected like the works of a machine?
5: That is true.
1: Well, then if one comes, the rest will follow and we shall have them all. Well, now I must go and make ready for them. Roderick? You shall take me home.
8: Oh, yes, Countess.
1: Oh, you still look pale. We have some old chartreuse at home. I always take a glass each year. Last year I forgot. You shall have it.
8: Anything I can do to help you, Countess.
1: Oh, well, there's a great deal you can do. There are all the things that need to be done in a room that no man has been in for 20 years. You can untwist the blind and let in a little sunshine for a change. Hmm? Oh, there's a door on the wardrobe. You can take it off and deliver me once and for all from the old harpy that looks at me out of the mirror. You can let the mouse out of the trap. I'm tired of feeding it. Now, each man to his post.
14: Very well, Countess.
1: See you later, my friend.
5: I come there.
4: Yes, Countess, yes. Why are you standing there, Irma?
7: I'm thinking of Roderick. I mean Pierre.
4: What are you thinking?
7: I hate ugliness. I love beauty. I hate meanness. I adore kindness. It may not seem so grand to some to be a waitress in Paris. I love it. Our waitress meets all sorts of people. She observes life. I hate to be alone. I love people. But I have never said I love you to any man. I have never said I love you to anyone in the world before, but I say it now. I love him. I love him.
15: 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This is NBC, the National Broadcasting Company.

0: Act Two of the Best Plays production of The Mad Woman of Shiloh, starring Aline McMahon and Estelle Winwood. And here again is John Chapman.
1: It is now 2 p.m, and in the cellar sitting room of her house, the Countess looks up as Irma appears at the doorway.
2: Countess, here is the sewer man.
3: Oh, you found him, Emma. Well, send him in.
4: Countess.
3: How do you do, Mr. Sewerman? Oh, but why do you have your boots in your hand instead of on your feet?
4: Etiquette, Countess. Etiquette.
3: Oh, how very American. I'm told that in America, people apologize for their gloves when they shake hands. As if the human skin were nicer to touch than the skin of a sheep. And particularly when they have sweaty hands.
4: My feet never sweat, Countess.
3: Oh, how very nice. Oh, but please don't stand on ceremony here. Now put your boots on.
4: Thanks, Countess.
3: Oh, I'm sure you must have a very poor opinion of the upper world. The way people throw filth into your sewer is absolutely scandalous. I burn all my refuse, and I scatter the ashes. All I ever throw in the drain is flowers. Did you happen to see a lily float by this morning?
4: Yes. Thank you very much. A very sweet thought.
3: Tomorrow you shall have this iris. Oh, but now, I have a question to ask.
4: Yes, Countess.
3: Do you remember that night I found you here in my cellar, looking very pale and strange? Well, you were half dead, as a matter of fact, and I brought you some brandy.
4: I remember, Countess.
3: That night, you promised to tell me the secret of this room.
4: The secret of the moving stone.
3: Yes. I need it now.
4: Countess, there is a brick. There on the wall behind you.
3: Huh?
4: It's a little darker than the others.
2: This one?
4: If you push it, the stone will move away.
3: Where do those stairs lead?
4: Nowhere. They just go down.
3: Let's go see.
4: No, Countess. Never again. That time you found me, I had a pretty close shave. I kept going down and round and down and round for an hour. There's no end to it. Once you start, you can't stop.
2: You came up.
4: I'm a special case, and I stopped in time.
3: Who could have built such a thing?
4: Paris is old, you know.
3: You don't suppose by any chance there's oil down there?
4: There's only death down there.
3: Should have preferred a little oil. How do you lower the stone?
4: Just press on that same brick. Now, there's two in the world who know it.
5: Countess, Madame Constance and Mademoiselle Gabrielle are here.
3: Send them in, Irma, and show the sewer man to the door. Good day, Mr. Sewer Man. Thank you.
4: Good day, Countess. 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
6: Aurelia, here we are. Now, don't tell us they found your feather boa.
7: You don't mean Adalberto has proposed at last.
3: Oh, how are you? How are you, Constance? How are you, Gabrielle? Thank you both so much for coming.
7: You needn't shout today, my dear. It's Wednesday. Wednesdays I hear perfectly.
6: It's Thursday.
5: Come along, Dickie. Oh, you naughty dog. Stop barking.
6: What a racket you're making. Now, come along. Darling, we've come to see the longest boar and the handsomest man in Paris.
3: Constance, it's not a question of my boa today, nor of Adalberto. It's a question of the future of the human race.
6: You think it has a future?
3: Oh, sit down and listen to me. Now, we've got to make a decision today which may alter the fate of the world.
6: Couldn't we do it tomorrow? I want to wash my slippers.
3: We haven't a moment to waste. Oh, where is Josephine?
7: Josephine is sitting on her bench by the palace waiting for President Wilson to come out. She says she's sorry, but she must see him today.
3: Oh, what a pity she had to see him today. She has a first-class brain.
6: Well, go ahead, dear. We're listening. What is it? What is it, Dickie? Oh, you want to sit in Aunt Aurelia's lap. Well, stop. Come on, then. Jump, darling.
3: Now, Constance, we love you dearly, as you know, and we love Dickie, too. But this is too serious a matter, so let's stop being childish for once.
6: And what does that mean, if you please?
3: It means Dickie. Now, you know perfectly well that we love him and we fuss over him just as if he were still alive. He's a secret memory. We wouldn't hurt his feelings for the world, but please... please, don't plump him in my lap when I'm settling the future of mankind.
6: So you're against Dickie, too?
3: I'm not in the least against Dickie. I adore Dickie. But you know as well as I that Dickie is only a convention with us. Well, it's a beautiful convention, but that doesn't mean it has to bark all the time. Besides, you spoil him. By the time you went to visit your niece and you left him with me, we got along famously together. When you're not there, he's a model dog. He doesn't bark, he doesn't tear things, he doesn't even eat. But with you around him, one really can't pay attention to anything else. Now, I'm not going to take Dickie in my lap at a solemn moment like this.
7: Constance, dear, I don't mind taking him in my lap. He loves to sit in my lap, don't you, darling?
6: Kindly stop putting on angelic airs, Gabriel. I know you very well. You're much too sweet to be sincere. There are plenty of times that I make believe that Dickie is here, when really I've left him at home and you cuddle and pet him just the same.
7: I adore animals.
6: If you adore animals, you shouldn't pet them when they're not there. It's a form of hypocrisy.
3: Now, Constance, Gabriel has just as much right as you have to.
6: Gabriel has no right to do what she does. Do you know what she does? She invites people to come to tea with us. People whom we know nothing about. People who exist only in her imagination.
3: And you think that's not an existence?
7: I don't invite them at all. They come by themselves. What can I do?
6: You might introduce us.
3: Well, if you think they're imaginary, Constance, what do you want to meet them for?
6: Well, of course they're imaginary, but who likes to have imaginary people staring at one, especially strangers?
7: Oh, they're really very nice.
6: But tell me one thing, Gabriel. Are they here now?
3: Now, am I to be allowed to speak, or is this going to be the same as that argument about inoculating Josephine's cat? Well, we didn't get to the subject at all.
6: Never, never, never. I'll never give my consent to that. I'll never do a thing like that to you, Dickie, sweet.
3: Oh, good heavens, now she's in tears. All right, Constance, stop crying. I'll take him in my lap.
6: No, he won't go now. Oh, how can you be so cruel? Don't you suppose I know Dickie isn't real? Don't you think I'd rather have him here alive and woolly and frisking around the way he used to? You have your Adolf, Gabriel has her birds, but I have only Dickie. Do you think I'd be so silly about him if it wasn't that it's only by pretending that he's here all the time that I can get him to come sometimes, really? Next time I won't bring him.
3: Oh, now let's not get excited over nothing at all. I'll call Irma, and she will take Dickie for a walk.
6: No, he doesn't want to. Besides, I didn't bring him today, so there.
7: Aurelia, why did you ask us here in the first place?
3: Oh, yes, yes, yes. Well, now, this morning, thanks to a young man who drowned himself in the Seine, I discovered a terrible plot. There is a group of men who want to destroy the whole city.
6: Is that all?
7: I don't understand, Aurelia. Why should men want to destroy the city? It was they themselves who put it up.
3: Why, there are people in the world who want to destroy everything. They have a fever of destruction. Even when they pretend that they're building, it's only in order to destroy. Humanity is now dedicated to the task of universal demolition. I speak, of course, primarily of the male sex.
7: Oh!
6: Aurelia, must you talk sex in front of Gabriel?
3: Well, now, after all, there are two sexes.
6: Gabriel is an innocent young girl.
3: She can't be that innocent. She keeps canaries.
7: I think you're being very cruel about men, Aurelia. Men are big and beautiful and as loyal as dogs. I prefer not to marry, it's true, but I hear excellent reports of them from friends who've had an opportunity to observe them closely.
3: Oh, my poor darling, the tide has turned. Men are changing back into beasts. Well, a man doesn't take your hand nowadays. He gives you his paw.
6: Oh, would that bother you very much if they changed into animals?
7: Oh, I'd love to see them like that. They'd be sweet.
3: You'd make a fine rabbit, Constance, wouldn't you?
6: I? A rabbit?
3: Oh, naturally. You don't think it's only the men who are changing? No, no. You'd change along with them, husbands and wives together. We're all one race, you know.
6: And why would my husband have to be a rabbit if he were alive?
3: Remember his front teeth when he nibbled his celery?
6: I remember. I am happy to say absolutely nothing about him. All I remember is that time Monsieur Le Courtier tried to kiss me in the park.
3: Oh, yes, yes, of course, of course.
6: What does that mean, if you please? Yes, yes, of course,
3: now,
6: of course.
3: Now, Constance, just this once, look us in the eye and tell us truly. Did that really happen, or did you read about it in a book?
6: No, I'm being insulted.
3: Now, we promise faithfully we'll believe it all over again, won't we, Gabrielle? But just tell us the truth this once.
7: How dare you question my memories? Suppose I said your pearls were false.
3: They were.
7: I'm not asking what they were. I'm asking what they are. Are they false or are they real?
3: Why, everyone knows that when you wear pearls little by little, they become real.
7: Isn't it the same with memories?
3: No, do not let us waste time.
7: No, I must go on. But furthermore, I think Gabriel is perfectly right about men. There are still plenty of men who haven't changed a bit. Now, there's an old senator who bows to Gabriel every day when he passes her in front of the palace, and he takes off his hat each time.
8: That's perfectly true, Aurelia. He's always pushing an empty baby carriage. He always stops and bows.
3: No, don't be taken in, Gabriel. It's all make-believe. I warn you, Gabriel. Don't let this senator with the empty baby carriage pull the wool over your eyes.
8: He's really the soul of courtesy. He seems very correct.
3: Yes, those are the worst ones, Gabriel. Beware.
8: He'll make you put on black riding boots while he dances the can-can around you, singing Lord knows what filth at the top of his voice. You think that's what he has in mind?
3: Why, of course. Men have lost all sense of decency. We live in the reign of the golden cat.
8: Did you realize that, Gabriel?
3: Men now publicly worship the golden cat.
8: How awful! Have the authorities been notified?
3: The authorities do it themselves, Gabriel.
8: The world has gone out of its mind.
3: Unless we do something, humanity is doomed.
7: I know what I always do in a case like this.
3: Oh, yes. You write to the Prime Minister.
7: He always does what I tell him.
3: Does he ever answer your letters?
7: He knows I prefer him not to. It might excite gossip.
3: What do you suggest, Gabriel?
7: Now, how can she tell until she's consulted her voices?
8: I'll go right home and consult them if you want, and we could meet again after
3: dinner. No, there's no time for that. And besides, in my opinion, your voices aren't real voices at all.
8: How do you dare say a thing like that?
3: Well, now, where do your voices come from? Still from your sewing machine?
8: Not at all. They've passed into my hot water bottle, and it's much nicer that way. They don't chatter anymore. They gurgle.
3: Well, I don't call that voices. Objects talk, everybody knows that. That's the principle of the phonograph. But to ask a hot water bottle for advice is silly. What does a hot water bottle know? No, my dear. All we have to consult here is our own good judgment.
7: Well, tell us what you've decided. Since you're asking for our opinion, you've doubtless made up your mind.
3: Yes, I thought the whole thing through. I have, in fact, baited a trap. And in just a few minutes,
8: the rats will be here.
3: Oh,
8: heavens! What are you going to do with them?
3: Oh, now, that's just the question. Suppose I get all those wicked men here at once in my cellar. Have I the right to exterminate them?
8: To kill them?
7: It's not so easy to kill them. Now, let's say you have a tank full of burning oil all ready for them. Now, how are you going to get them to walk into it? There's nothing so stubborn as a man when you want him to do something.
3: You leave that to me.
8: I wish Josephine were here. Her sister's husband was a lawyer. She knows all about those things.
3: Do you ever miss a cold when it's gone? When the world feels well again, do you think it will regret its illness? No. It will stretch itself and smile, and that's all.
5: Countess! Madame Josephine is here.
3: Thank heaven.
8: We're saved.
6: My dear friend, today, once again, I waited and waited for President Wilson, but he didn't come out.
3: Well, you'll have to wait quite a while longer before he does. He's been dead since 1924.
6: I have plenty of time.
3: Well, in anyone else, Josephine, these extravagances would seem childish. But a person of your good judgment doubtless has her reasons for wanting to talk to a man to whom no one would listen when he was alive. Now, we have a legal problem for you. Suppose you had all the world's criminals here in this room, and suppose you had a way of getting rid of them.
6: Yes.
3: Would you have the right to do it?
6: Why not?
3: Exactly my point.
8: But Josephine, so many people.
6: The more there are, the more legal it is. That way it's impersonal. It's even military. It's the cardinal principle of battle. You get all your enemies in one place and you kill them all together at one time. Of course, if you had to track them down one by one in their houses and offices, you'd get tired and sooner or later you'd stop. Oh, I believe your idea is very practical, Aurelia. I can't imagine why we never thought of it before.
3: Well, bless you, Josephine. I was certain you'd see it the way we do. There we are. Now that's settled and let's have our tea. Quickly, though, for they will be here shortly.

0: Emma? Emma, is she here?
1: She's sleeping now, Pierre. It's her afternoon nap.
0: Look, look what I found.
1: Her feather boa. Where did you find it?
0: I took the mirror off the wardrobe door. It was behind it.
1: Oh, how happy this will make her. Take it in and put it where she'll see it when she wakes.
0: All right.
1: Oh, she'll be so pleased. It's been lost for 5 years.
2: Is it you, Adalberto?
0: No, madame. It's only Pierre. No,
2: don't lie to me. Say that it's you.
0: Yes. It's I.
2: Would it cost you so much to call me Aurelia?
0: It's I, Aurelia.
2: Why did you leave me, Adalberto? Was she so lovely, this Georgette of yours?
0: You are 1,000 times lovelier.
2: Oh, she was clever then.
0: She was stupid.
2: When you looked into her eyes, you saw a vision of heaven, perhaps?
0: I saw nothing.
2: That's how men are. They love you because you're beautiful and clever and soulful. And they leave you for someone who is plain and stupid and soulless. But why, Adalberto, why?
0: Why, Aurelia?
2: Oh, I know she wasn't rich. Because when I saw you that time in the market and you snatched the only good melon from right under my nose, your cuffs, my poor friend, they were badly frayed.
0: Yes, she was poor.
2: It was on the way home from the theater when I first took your arm. Because it was windy and it was late. I have never set foot in that street again. I go the other way round. It's not easy in the winter when there's ice. One is quite apt to fall. And that I often do.
0: Oh, my darling, forgive me.
2: No, never. I will never forgive you.
0: All the time, I swear,
2: no,
0: Aurelia.
2: Don't swear, I know. You gave her the same flowers. You bought her the same chocolate. No, I will never forgive you as long as I live.
0: I have always loved you, Aurelia.
2: Love? And you are dead, too, Adalberto?
0: No. I love you. I shall always love you, Aurelia.
2: Yes, I know that. That much I've always known. I knew that the moment you went away, Adalberto. And I knew that nothing could ever change. But I did want to hear you say it.
0: Don't forget me, Aurelia.
2: And now, farewell, Adalberto. Farewell.
1: Let go my hand. Give it back to little Pierre. Go now.
2: Before I open my eyes.
0: Countess.
2: Oh. But Pierre, it's you. Has he gone?
0: Yes, Countess.
2: Oh, I didn't hear him go. He makes a quick exit, that one.
3: Good heavens! My feather boa! Wherever did you find it?
4: In the wardrobe, Countess, when I took off the mirror.
3: Is there a purple silk shopping bag with it?
4: Yes, Countess.
3: And a little child sewing box?
4: Oh, no, Countess.
3: Oh, they're fighting now. They're fumbling for their lives. You see what they're up to? They're quietly putting back all the things they've stolen. Housekeeper, they are. Now, the one thing I really miss is my little sewing box. You they haven't put it back. You're quite sure.
4: What was it like?
3: It's a green cargo with gold braid all around it.
4: No, it's not there, Harper.
3: The symbol was built. I swore I'd never use any of it. Look at my poor finger.
1: Countess, you were right. There's a procession outside, and the streets are full of taxis and limousines.
3: I will receive them alone. Yes. You and Irma going in all our things. Here. Wait, Pierre. Rest that blackened brick in the wall there.
4: This one, Calvin?
3: Yes, take it quickly.
1: Where do those stairs go?
3: Never mind, pal. Hurry on. Now they'll be here. Go and find your friends, all of them, and bring them here.
1: Oh, yes. And I mustn't forget that I'm supposed to be deaf.
3: I want to hear what they're thinking.
1: I'll tell them. Go now, Irma. Run along, Pierre.
5: Yes, Mother.
3: Ah, Mr. President, and the prospector, and Baron. Well, you're very welcome. You are expected.
6: This is my board of directors, madam.
5: How does this quite get, gentlemen? You will have to pay.
6: Now, I had a premonition, madame, when I called you this morning, that we would meet again.
7: Now that the old talk.
5: I have here a letter, madam.
6: Is it true that you spoke with
5: me? All?
1: Yes, that's true.
5: And sign the paper, please.
1: Oh, what is it?
5: Your contract.
1: Thank you.
5: Certainly not. It's a waiver of all right. Now, madam, just show us the will, and this package is yours.
1: What is it?
5: A gold brick. 24 carats. For you. Now, madam, you'll show us the way to the coin, if you please.
1: Down that stairway. But wait.
5: Yes?
7: There's a glass and a half of full cream milk in every half pound. That's why, sir, nothing tastes nicer than Cadbury's Dairy Milk. Than Cadbury's Dairy Milk!
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10: Our story tonight is a romance, an American comedy of manners and of love and marriage. In the little town of Queenborough, Virginia, you'll meet Judge Gamaliel Honeywell, age 65, whose heart is happily younger than his years, and a remarkable young lady named Annabelle, age 23, whose years are unhappily younger than her heart. These two and various of their relatives and friends have been described by their creator as members of a society which had never outgrown an early stage of arrested development. Our story is The Romantic Comedians, and our author is the late Ellen Glasgow, one of the most gifted of America's great novelists. As for our players, you'll be hearing Everett Sloan as the judge, with Anne Burr as Annabelle and Hester Sondergaard as Edmonia, in a story as old as love, as new and fresh as an April mist.
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0: a day.
1: Yes, it does. Is there everything all right at the cemetery?
0: Yes, I left the flowers. The stone is quite fine.
1: Yes, it should be for Mrs. Honeywell, sir. Yes, sir, she was an angel herself.
0: Yes, he doesn't see me here now. This is the kind of day she loved. April, everything new and green.
1: Oh, George, your sister, Miss Edmonia, is in the garden. She got a young lady with her, sir.
0: A young lady, eh? Well, who is it?
1: I don't know, Judge. I ain't seen anybody like her around here before.
0: Thank you, Conrad. I believe I'll better go out.
2: Why I dropped by.
0: Oh, yes. Well, thank you, Edmonia.
2: It's such a glorious day. Nothing cheers you up like spring sunshine. Unless it's well aged bourbon, as my third husband used to say. Jermaine, do you know who this lovely young thing is?
0: It's my disadvantage.
2: She's Bella Upchurch's daughter, Annabelle.
3: How do you do, sir?
0: Why, how do you do, Annabelle Upchurch? Why, I've never known you. You've grown up, John.
3: I did that several years ago, Judge Honeywell.
0: Let me see. Your mother was Cordelia's second, third cousin.
3: That's right. We're the undistinguished branch of the family.
0: You did. You don't speak, my dear.
2: Oh, I told you, Annabelle, you had to come here to find chivalry, even if it's all you'll find.
3: Judge Honeywell, I'm so glad to meet you. Mother told me what a famous lawyer you are, how important.
0: My dear, fame isn't difficult to acquire in a town the size of Queensboro.
3: But I thought you'd, well, look older.
0: That is the kindness.
2: It's outrageous flattery. As your sister, I know. Let's get out of this blazing sun.
3: I myself must go home.
0: Oh, not so soon. We've just become acquainted.
3: My love is waiting.
0: She's a fine woman, your mother. She's made an excellent success of her boarding house.
3: I don't think so. I think it's awful.
0: Oh, yes? How long are you staying with us, Annabelle?
3: The rest of my life.
0: How fortunate.
3: I don't want to see any other place as long as I live. Goodbye, Judge Honeywell. It was nice meeting you. Goodbye, Cousin Edmonia. Come and see us, won't you?
0: Charles, he's half gone.
2: At 23, heartbreak is life's greatest tragedy.
0: Heartbreak?
2: That's why she came home. She refused it.
0: That lovely Charles Gittis. Who was the scoundrel?
2: Oh, he was no scoundrel. His name was Anger, something or other. It's so different. Annabelle is enjoying her heartbreak to the fullest.
0: Edmonia, your cynicism is unbecoming to a lady.
2: Well, I didn't come here to talk about adolescent heartbreak anyhow.
0: What is it this time?
2: It's Amanda.
0: Oh? Well, how is Amanda?
2: You know very well how she is. Jermaine, you are 65. How much longer are you going to keep her waiting?
0: Waiting?
2: Everybody in this town knows you were engaged to her once. And it was only because of some little quarrel you married Cordelia.
0: I can't let you say those things.
2: Oh, and Cordelia made you a good wife for 36 years. And what did Amanda do? Settle down with her charities and never look at another man. Now you're free again.
0: Amanda and I are good friends now, that's all. I've lived my life.
2: But when a 23-year-old girl says you look young, you positively blush.
0: Don't be a fool, Edmonia. More than you can help. Oh. She was beautiful, that Upchurch child.
2: She's not a child, she's a young woman.
0: As I came into the garden, she looked like April itself, with the sunlight on her.
2: You will call on Amanda.
0: I'll call on her, Edmonia.
4: Agamemnon, it's so nice to see you. I've been wanting to talk to you for such a long while.
0: Have you, Amanda?
4: Yes. But I did think it was only right to leave you alone in your grieving. But now I believe one can be too much alone with one's thoughts, no matter how...

0: You do?
1: Camilla, I'm giving the little supper dance a week from Friday. It'd be so wonderful if I could count you among them.
0: Amanda, I don't dance anymore.
1: You used to be the best dancer in the county. I remember those cotillions. You...
0: I'm afraid that's all past.
1: Of course. But you could watch and have supper while the young people dance.
0: Young people?
1: Oh, yes, I forgot to tell you. I'm giving this little party for Bella's daughter, who's come home to stay. Bella upstairs. Her daughter, Annabelle.
0: Did you say Annabelle?
1: You do remember.
0: Well, yes, I remember quite well. I met Annabelle last Sunday.
1: Then you couldn't disappoint her.
0: Oh, of course not.
1: You will come, won't you?
0: I should be delighted. I told you, give him a year and he'd be back to Amanda.
2: He should be. He's waited for him so long.
3: They make a handsome couple.
2: They always have, my dear. In her day, Amanda was the most beautiful girl in Virginia, and he the handsomest man.
3: You know, he's got less gray than any man in the room.
1: Very happy tonight.
0: You're doing a very kind thing, Amanda.
1: I wanted to give poor Annabelle a good time. She's so unhappy, and they haven't a button to live on.
4: Cousin Amanda, this is the loveliest party I ever saw.
5: Oh, good evening, Judge Honeywell.
0: Good evening, Annabelle. I'm flattered to remember me.
5: No one could mistake you, Judge Honeywell. I think you and Cousin Amanda are the most beautiful people I ever saw, even if you're older. I mean, well...
0: Just beautiful. You don't mind my saying that, do you? Of course not, child. It's
5: sweet, isn't it, Camellia? Isn't this Camellia? Yes,
0: it is, of course. Annabelle.
5: Yes?
0: Would you do me the honor to dance with me?
5: Why, wouldn't you rather dance with Cousin Amanda? Oh, no, Annabelle, dear. You must have the first dance, of course. You're the guest of honor.
0: I hope I didn't offend you, Annabelle.
5: Why, no. You dance real well.
0: I expect there are many young men watching you for the privilege.
5: I'd rather dance with you.
0: Would you?
5: Much rather.
0: You shouldn't have such charm, my dear.
5: Well, that's funny, well.
0: Very kind to want to dance with me.
6: Morning, Doug. You're down early.
0: What a beautiful day, Conrad. Spring, really?
6: Yes, sir.
0: I can't remember when it's been so green.
6: Yes, sir.
0: Conrad, isn't there something we used to do around the house this time of year to brighten things up? Seems to me,
6: Doug, the drakes don't come down until May 15th.
0: No, that wasn't it. Something bright off.
6: You mean the furniture cover, sir?
0: Yes, that was it.
6: Judge, the furniture covers don't go up until May 15th.
0: Oh, very well, Conrad. You do them as usual.
6: Yes, sir.
0: I'll be back late this afternoon.
6: Why, Judge, you leaving for the office so early? You know Mrs. Honeywell never likes you rush off from your breakfast that way. It's unsettling to disturbance.
0: Conrad, stop worrying about me. You talk as if I were an old man.
6: Oh, no, sir, Judge. No, sir. I've never seen you look better.
7: Why, Judge Honeywell, what can I show you, sir?
0: I'd like a gift for a lady. Something in a bracelet, perhaps.
7: Of course, sir. Something with diamonds?
0: No, I don't think so. Something simple.
7: Well, this just came in, sir. Very thin gold. You notice it isn't heavy. It's got a very deep.
0: Yes, so it has. Yes, that would do nicely. I'll take it.
7: Yes, sir.
5: Why, Judge Honeywell, this is a surprise.
0: Good afternoon, Annabelle. I thought it time to return your call on my garden.
5: Mother will be so disappointed. She's downtown marketing.
0: And you're busy with some young friend?
5: I'm not. I'd love to talk to you. Come in and sit down. I declare I'm so bored I could scream.
0: You're too young to know boredom.
5: I'm not too young for any kind of feeling, despite what everybody says. I suppose now you know the story.

0: everybody does.
1: Master told me you were going to be married and change your mind.
0: That's real kind of you.
1: You must have changed your mind, even if you didn't say it. No man could change his mind about you.
0: What a strange thing to say. As a matter of fact, it was my fault. That's why it hurt so.
1: Your fault?
0: He wrote me so much about this girl he knew when he was away. I lied, and if he thought so much of her, why didn't he marry her? He took me seriously and feared. Did you ever hear of anything so cruel?
1: Never.
0: I'll never think of marriage again.
1: My dear, you have many years ahead.
0: Don't you let me sleep. Everybody else does.
1: Then I most certainly won't. But as the senior member of your family, I have the right to want to see you smile a little.
0: I'm sorry. I'm a selfish little pig about it.
1: You're a remarkably lovely young woman.
0: Do you really think that?
1: I think the young men of Queensborough are most fortunate.
0: Judge, shall I tell you something?
1: Of course.
0: I hate young men.
1: Oh, yes? Annabelle, I'm just your fourth cousin by marriage, but would you mind a personal question?
0: Why should I?
1: Are you still in love with this young man?
0: Anger? No. No, I hate him more than anything in the world.
1: I think that's a little foolish.
0: Why, foolish?
1: Because when you say things like that, you frown. When you frown, you're not as pretty as you should be.
0: Oh, Judge Honeywell, where did you learn to say things like that?
1: Just proper inspiration. Yes. Annabelle, I happened to look in the family album last week, and I made a discovery.
0: What?
1: Tomorrow is your birthday. I've brought you a trinket.
0: Oh, me?
1: Of course.
0: A bracelet. Oh, my.
1: Sue, put it on.
0: It's beautiful. Why, Judge, you won't... I mean, you, darling.
2: Oh, it is a lovely bracelet, Annabelle.
0: But, Mother, what shall I do? Can I keep it?
2: Well, I don't see how you can refuse. He's in the family. Cordelia's widower.
0: Cordelia. I used to think she was the oldest woman I ever knew.
2: Now, don't be irreverent.
0: I never had anybody give me a present like this before. A gold bracelet. Not even anger.
2: You must remember, only elderly men give presents like that. Young men are not so generous, my dear. They don't have to be.
0: Mother, why don't you marry Judge Honeywell?
2: Marry the judge?
0: He'd be a wonderful catch for you.
2: Yes.
0: This horrible boarding house, the smell of boiled cabbage, the rumors, the heat, and that one croupy little room you have to yourself.
2: You never end problems, my dear. You simply exchange them for others.
0: I can't imagine anything would be a problem if you lived in Judge Honeywell's beautiful big house.
2: That's because you're young.
0: I don't feel young. Tonight I feel as old as the Sphinx.
3: Miss Annabelle, the judge.
4: The old gentleman is downstairs waiting.
0: Yes, Millie. I'm coming. Oh, Mother. It ought to be you.
1: Annabelle.
0: Where are we going?
1: Dinner, out of the lake. We might dance. Would you like that?
0: Oh, that would be heavenly.
2: Did you have a nice time?
0: We went dancing out at the lake.
2: Oh, that's nice, dear.
0: He doesn't dance very well.
2: Well, it may be a little old-fashioned to you. He was once a beautiful dancer.
0: His arms feel so wooden around you.
2: I don't expect he thinks so.
0: Mother, I've got to ask you something. Right here tonight.
2: Goodness, Annabelle, you're so intense.
0: Mother, I know all about Amanda and the judge. What would she think about this bracelet? About my going out to the lake with him tonight.
2: For 36 years, Amanda has concealed all her feelings. I don't think you'll ever know.
0: I've got to know.
2: Got to know what, dear?
0: Whether Amanda still loves Judge Honeywell.
2: My word, Annabelle.
0: She's lived with her broken heart 36 years. I've only lived one winter with mine. But if she hurts as much as I do...
2: My dear girl, everybody doesn't experience your violent emotions.
0: How do you know? How do you know whether under that Victorian corset cover she doesn't ache with pain?
2: Annabelle, I don't know. But I doubt it.
0: If she does...
2: What then?
0: If she does, I won't let Judge Honeywell as much as say good day to me.
2: Oh, my goodness. And how do you mean to find out?
0: I'm going to ask her.
2: Annabel, you can't.
0: But I shall. It's the only way to find out. I'm going to ask her tomorrow.
2: Close your tea, my dear.
0: Thank you. Your house is awfully pretty, Cousin Amanda. But don't you ever get tired of living alone?
2: Well, I have my charities, you know. You can never be alone while there's people in need.
0: I could.
2: You're young.
0: Why does everybody in this town say I'm young as though I'd committed a crime? Amanda, are you happy?
2: What a curious question. Of course, my dear.
0: I mean, don't you ever miss anything?
2: What would I miss?
0: Weren't you ever sorry you didn't marry?
2: Why, no. I had my parents to think about.
0: You weren't sorry you broke your engagement to Judge Honeywell?
2: That was 36 years ago.
0: But when you love someone...
2: In my day, girls didn't talk about things like that.
0: I'm not being impertinent, Cousin Amanda. Please, I must know. Wouldn't you marry Judge Honeywell now if he asked you?
2: You must be out of your mind.
0: Wouldn't you? I think you ought to.
2: At my age, a woman doesn't think of marrying.
0: Now you're pretending again. All right, Cousin Amanda. I tried. I just have to understand things. But I guess...

0: generous with your time, Annabelle, my dear. Walk in with me and let me call on you. Dine in with me.
1: I've enjoyed it, Judge Honeywell. I don't know what the summer would have been like without you.
0: You mean that?
1: Oh, yeah.
0: My dear girl.
1: You've taken me into a world I never dreamed of. A long way from the heat and smells of this boarding house.
0: I wish I could take you away from it entirely.
1: You're so kind.
0: No girl of your fineness, your sensitive feeling should be here. But not like this. You have friends your own age.
1: No, I haven't. I don't want friends my own age.
0: Annabelle, my life here in Queensbury is settled. It has been for 40 years. My house, my friends, my club, my office. I should be very content.
1: You are, aren't you?
0: No, I'm not. For the first time in my life, I've realized that I'm missing something. Some spark, some shaft of light that I've never found before. Annabelle, I know I'm not worthy of you, but I love you.
1: You... Why, Judge Honeywell...
0: I love you in a way I didn't believe possible.
1: Oh.
0: Do I frighten you?
1: No.
0: The only thing that matters to me now is your happiness.
1: My happiness?
0: All the things I can do for you, the things I can give you, the places I can take you.
1: Judge.
0: Couldn't you trust me, Annabelle?
1: But I do trust you, more than anyone I ever knew.
0: Would you marry me?
1: Marry you?
0: Let me care for you. Let me be your friend, guide, and husband. I'll give you all the time you want to think it over.
1: I don't need any time. I'll answer you now. I will marry you.
2: Oh.

0: marvelous fun aboard ship.
1: I thought you'd like it. The sea air agrees with you, my dear. You have Virginia roses in your cheeks already.
0: Everything is so perfect, so heavenly. Come on and play shuffleboard.
1: I'll watch you, my dear. I want to finish this book on the Supreme Court.
0: I don't know how anybody wants to read books when life is so much more thrilling. I'll play one more round.
1: Don't forget, we must dress for dinner very soon.
0: Amelia, you've been a slave to a watch all your life. I'm going to show you what fun it is not to be on time.
1: I'm only a slave to one thing, you. Now go on back to your game, darling.
0: I won't be long. All right, everybody, I'm coming. Judge, your daughter's having a wonderful time.
1: What's that?
0: I said your daughter's enjoying her trip so much. A lovely girl.
1: Madam, she is not my daughter. She is my wife. Happy, dear?
0: I didn't know life could be so wonderful. And some people live like this all the time.
1: So will you. Shall we dance?
0: What? Oh, yes, if you'd like. You're getting quite enthusiastic about dancing.
1: Well, you remember, that was the first time I had you to myself at Amanda's cotillion.
0: Oh, Amanda. Yes, I'd love to dance. But really, Camellia, you must learn some new steps. Yours are so old-fashioned.
2: Excuse me, sir.
1: What's that?
2: Excuse me, but you really can't monopolize the most beautiful girl on shipboard.
3: Monopolize?
4: Amelia, it's a mistake. This young man filled in on the shuffleboard game this afternoon.
2: So I have the privilege of cutting in now.
4: Oh, no, no, you can't, really. You see, this is my husband.
2: Your husband?
5: Just a minute, Annabelle. Was this young man under the impression that you were unmarried?
4: I don't know. I don't remember. We didn't even meet. He just played for a little while.
5: Without being introduced?
4: Amelia, this isn't Queensborough. Everybody's looking at us, too.
2: I'm sorry, sir. I didn't understand.
5: Oh, that's quite all right. I think we'd better make introductions now.
2: No, sir. If you'll pardon me, I made a mistake. That's all. Good evening.
4: Well, isn't he silly?
5: I don't think so. I can't understand you, Annabelle, talking to someone you haven't met.
4: It was just informal. Are you angry?
5: No, no, I'm not angry, my dear. I expect many men will find you the most attractive woman anywhere.
4: Don't you want them to?
5: Hardly. A lady doesn't seek attention.
4: You're making a mountain out of nothing at all, Gamaliel. I can't help it if he played shuffleboard or if he wanted to cut in.
5: Of course you can't, my dear. That's why I'm here to care for you.
4: Oh, darling, you are kind to me. Don't be angry. Next time I'll tell everybody who I am.
5: That won't be necessary.
4: I'm really proud of being married to you.
5: I hope you are, my dear. I hope you are.
4: I want that black handbag to go with the jet gown and, oh, yes, that darling little ermine muff for Mother.
5: All right.
4: And the lace scarf for your sister Edmonia and, oh, those divine gloves for Cousin Carrie. And, oh, I do want to bring Millie something. She'll keep it under her prayer rug just as she did her Christmas perfume.
5: What a child you are. Don't you want anything for yourself?
4: I have the fun of buying. And I have Paris. And I have you.
5: My darling little girl.
4: Escargot. That's snails. They sound repulsive, but let's try them. And oh, Camellia, real crepe Suzette.
5: Garçon, first snails, escargot. And let me see the champagne.
4: We've danced the whole night. They're putting out all those little lanterns in the bois. Now let's get a carriage.
5: Carriage? Annabelle, do you know what time it is?
4: Oh, we must see Montmartre by sunrise. We must.

0: Camellia, where are you?
1: Just lying down in here. Did you finish your shopping, dear?
0: Everything, even the earrings I wanted. Why, the shades are drawn. You look so pale. Is anything the matter?
1: No, not a thing. I'm just taking a little nap.
0: You're lucky. I never did understand how people slept in the middle of the day. I'm so wide awake. Who's that?
1: Oh, probably the doctor, my dear. He was up earlier and said he'd come back.
0: The doctor? You are sick.
1: You'd better let him in.
0: Oh, of course. Doctor, is something the matter with him?
2: Ah, madame has returned. I'm so glad.
0: But what is it? He was all right when I left. He's so pale.
2: Oh, nothing to worry you, madame, nothing. Just a little, shall we say, fatigue, stomach dyspepsia.
0: Dyspepsia?
2: Easily cured. I have these pills.
0: Pills?
2: Yes, monsieur says he has taken them for years, so he knows them. He should not have left them home. Then I recommend a month in Vichy, the cure, you know?
1: Oh, I don't think that's quite necessary, doctor.
0: If the doctor says Vichy, we'll go. I didn't realize there was anything the matter with you, Camellia.
1: Oh, just an old liver complaint, that's all. Nothing to bother your pretty head. Thank you, doctor.
2: Good day, monsieur, madame.
0: Oh, Camellia.
1: Now, dear, you mustn't worry.
0: But I don't know how to take care of a sick person. I never have.
1: And you won't have to now. Just come and sit on the arm of my chair. I'll be completely cured.
0: Where's Vichy?
1: We're not going to Vichy. You think I want to go around taking a cure when I want to show you Europe?
0: But if your liver is bad...
1: Annabelle, I'm right as a tick. Just a little too much food and late hours. I feel better already.
0: Oh, Camellia.
1: Now, what's the matter?
0: I want to go home.
1: Home? My dear, but why? Well, there's so much still to see.
0: No, I want to go home. Please. Please take me home.

0: Mother?
1: Annabelle, my baby, you're home. Uh-huh. Oh, how beautiful you look.
0: Do you like my suit?
1: Yes.
0: Wait till you see what I brought you.
1: How is Gamaliel?
0: He got a little sick in Paris, but the sea air cured him. I was frightened. How do you take care of a sick man?
1: You learn. Oh, my baby, are you happy, dear?
0: Of course.
1: As happy as you thought you'd be?
0: How could I help it? He's so thoughtful and generous and kind.
1: Those are fine qualities. Then you've learned to love him?
0: I'm very fond of him.
1: That wasn't what I asked, dear.
0: I'll never love anybody again. I told you that. It isn't fair to ask me now.
2: Oh, but, ma'am, we don't pull the blinds up on the south side. It fades the carpet, Mrs. Honeywell always said.
0: Conrad, don't you know? I'm Mrs. Honeywell.
2: Yes, ma'am. I only intended...
0: I want all the blinds up on every side of the house. And I want the lace curtains down.
2: The curtains, ma'am? Why, they're the pride of Queenborough.
0: They look like they were meant for a funeral parlor.
2: Yes, ma'am.
0: Then we'll get this big desk out of here and that dreadful horsehair sofa.
2: Yes, ma'am.
0: And then we'll tackle the judge's room.
2: The judge's room, ma'am?
0: Yes, Conrad.

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The second portion of The Romantic Comedians will follow the customary pause for station identification. 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

0: Judge Honeywell at 65 has fallen in love with a young girl. And the town wonders at this marriage of December and May, and wonders that proud Amanda has lived to be jilted twice by the same man. Studio One resumes The Romantic Comedian from the novel by Ellen Glasgow.
1: Annabelle, my dear.
2: It's the first cotillion of the winter season. I'm so excited I could die. I used to watch them from outside the window.
1: I'll get ready right away. Why? Where is it?
2: Where's what?
1: My wardrobe, the black walnut wardrobe. It's always been there.
2: Well, it isn't there now. It's an ugly old thing, and I moved it.
1: Annabelle, I've lived all my life with that wardrobe.
2: I just wanted to fix things for you. Didn't you want me to?
1: Oh, darling, it isn't that. It's just that I'm a man with settled habits.
2: But how do you expect me to sit in this musty old house all day with this dreadful furniture?
1: Oh, Annabelle, don't cry.
2: Well, I try.
1: Please, never mind the wardrobe. It doesn't matter.
2: It does matter. It matters a lot to you.
1: No, it doesn't. I love your little touches around the house. Now, you dry your eyes. See if you can find my white tie. We'll have a gay time tonight, you and I. My wife, Annabelle.
3: How do you do, dear?
1: This is my wife, Mrs. Honeywell.
0: A real pleasure, Mrs.
2: Thank
0: Honeywell.
2: You. The male, I feel like an exhibit in a sideshow.
1: Everybody wants to meet you, my dear. You're so beautiful.
2: Am I?
1: So beautiful, I'm going to keep you all to myself all evening.
2: How?
1: By showing everybody I'm your completely devoted husband.
2: Camellia, you spoil me.
0: Excuse me, sir.
1: Yes?
0: Aren't you the people I met on shipboard?
2: Why, you're the man at the shuffleboard on the ship. Remember, Camellia? Isn't this wonderful?
0: I think so.
2: Camellia, what do you think of that? A friend from the ship here in Queensborough. Now I feel as if I'd really traveled.
1: I'm Judge Camellia Honeywell, sir. This is my wife.
0: How do you do? My name is Dabney Winthrop.
2: Dabney Winthrop? You're Dabney Winthrop? I never recognized you on the boat. I'm Annabelle Amanda Upchurch.
0: Oh, for heaven's sake, little Annabelle. I'd never have known you.
2: Nor me you. You're handsome. No freckles.
1: Annabelle, yeah?
2: Camellia, Dabney and I went to school together years ago.
0: That was before I went north.
2: He used to carry my books home. I remember he even left notes in my pencil box.
0: Gosh, do you remember that?
2: Sure I do. Roses are red, violets are blue. The stars are not truer than I am to you.
0: It doesn't sound very good now, but I was proud of it then.
2: It was simply sweet, wasn't it, Camellia?
1: It was? Oh, yes.
0: Sir, would it be all right if I danced with your wife and took her some refreshment?
2: Of course you wouldn't mind, Camellia.
1: If you wish, yes.
0: Thank you, sir. We have a lot to talk about.
3: Camellia, how nice to see you.
1: Thank you, Amanda.
3: I've been intending to call, but I knew the bride would want time to get settled.
1: You're always thoughtful, Amanda.
3: Annabelle looks so well, the dear girl.
1: She is, thank you.
3: I hope you'll both come and have tea with you.
1: Well, I'm sure Annabelle would be delighted.
3: And you too, Demelia. Old friends shouldn't part in what my mother used to call the twilight year. You will come too.
1: Yes, Amanda. I will come too.

0: you not still here in your little sitting room? Us all the light.
1: I'll just relax.
0: But it's nearly two. Time to come to bed.
1: I don't feel like sleeping yet.
0: And, Belle, let me see your face. You've been crying.
1: I haven't.
0: Well, I can even see a trace of a tear.
1: All right, I have been crying.
0: Oh, my darling, I thought you had a particularly brilliant evening.
1: Brilliant? With all those ghouls looking me over from head to foot?
0: You were a complete success, I saw it. You're just overtired.
1: Let's not talk about this evening.
0: All right. But I'm going to prescribe for you, young lady. Some rest, no more parties, some quiet evenings at home.
1: Does that mean not the Van Lakes tomorrow night?
0: It does.
1: But I want to go there. I must.
0: Well, why must you?
1: Oh, nothing.
0: Oh, Annabelle,
1: you
0: now.
1: You treat me as if I were a child.
0: You are the loveliest in the world.
1: But I won't stay cooped up here. I can't.
0: I won't coop you up. Don't worry.
1: Then we can go to the Van Lakes?
0: My dear, with your persistence, I would have been Chief Justice years ago.
1: Years ago? That's just it. You've lived your life. I haven't had a chance. Please, let's go to the Van Lakes.
0: Does it really mean so much, little Annabelle? Another party?
1: Yes, it does.
0: All right, then.
1: And, Camellia, dear.
0: What?
1: You're right. I am overtired. Would you mind if I stayed here tonight?
0: You mean sleep here?
1: Yeah, the day that it's all made up and I do need the rest. I'd sleep ever so much better. In the morning, you wouldn't wake me when you got up.
0: Do you prefer it, Annabelle?
1: Yes. Yes, Camellia, I do.
2: Paper, Judge, sir.
0: Oh, thank you, Conrad. Is Mrs. Honeywell at home?
2: Yes, I think so. She hasn't come down all day.
0: Hasn't come down?
2: I was worried, sir, so I went upstairs once or twice, but she said she was all right.
0: Has she eaten anything?
2: Well, she told me to leave the trays outside the door, but when I came back, she hadn't touched them.
0: I see. Thank you, Conrad. I'll go right up. You all right?
1: Why, of course I am, Camellia. You're home early.
0: Conrad tells me you've been up here all day. You haven't eaten.
1: You wanted me to rest, Camellia. I was tired. Tired to death. But I had a wonderful sleep.
0: Well, I'm glad of that. You gave me a fright.
1: How could I do that? But I do love this little room. It just suits me. I moved my sanity in.
0: Annabelle, dear, are you really all right?
1: Look at me. I feel so good now, I thought I'd take a little walk for some fresh air before we went out.
0: But I just got home.
1: You'll be dressing. Takes you ever so much longer than me.
0: Annabelle, dear, I'm afraid I have to disappoint you.
1: What do you mean?
0: We can't go to the Van Lakes.
1: You promised.
0: Well, a business matter. A very important case I have to work on
1: but
0: tonight.
1: How can that be? You're the most important judge in all Virginia. You don't have to do what you don't want to.
0: Dear little girl, a man is never so important that he doesn't have to do things he doesn't want to.
1: But I set my heart on it. My new dress.
0: You wear it someplace else.
1: But you can't disappoint Gladys Van Lake like that. Both of us not coming.
0: Both? You mean you would go without me?
1: Of course, it wouldn't be much fun, but it would be more polite.
0: Well, I hadn't thought of your going.
1: Conrad could drive me.
0: Yes. Yes, of course. It was stupid of me. Go, by all means, my dear. I'll wait up for you. Annabelle, you did get here.
1: Finally.
0: Where's the judge?
1: He had to work. Oh, I was afraid he wouldn't let me come alone.
0: I had to see you again.
1: Don't be so intense, Dabney. People are looking.
0: Oh, I'll be casual. I'm sorry for him, but happy for myself. Annabelle, may I have the first dance?
1: Why, yes.
0: And the supper dance?
1: Why, yes.
0: And all the dances in between?
1: Oh, Dabney.

0: Emmanuel, you still up?
1: What? Oh, Annabelle, I must have fallen asleep.
0: Well, you'll catch a death of cold sitting here like this. You ought to be in bed with your liver and all.
1: Well, I told you I'd wait up. Was it a nice party?
0: It was a divine party. Everybody asked for you. Amanda was quite crushed, but I never saw her look more handsome. She was wearing gray and silver.
1: Annabelle, it's 3 o'clock.
0: Yes, I know, darling. But I'll sleep tomorrow, I promise. Maybe Sunday we can take a drive somewhere.
1: Gladys Van Lake has never given a party later than 1 o'clock in 25 years.
0: Oh, that's it.
1: No, my dear, nothing is it. I was worried.
0: Well, some of us stopped on the way home in that all-night restaurant. Dabney Winthrop brought me home.
1: You stopped with him in an all-night restaurant?
0: Why, yes. Everybody does that nowadays.
1: Well, I can't imagine you in a place like that.
0: Why, Gamaliel, if it's good enough for others, it's good enough...
1: My dear, things like that aren't done in Queenborough.
0: It seems nothing is ever done in Queenborough. Nothing that hasn't been done for the last 25 years.
1: Annabelle...
0: Everything is just molding into dry dust. Well, I won't. I don't care what was done 25 years ago. I wasn't even born then.
1: No, my dear, you were. I try to remember that, but you must remember, too. You belong to a new way of life now. Certain things are expected of you.
0: A way of life. So I'll grow old and be buried alive.
1: I want you to grow old. Darling girl, it's your youth, your beauty I worship. I lived a long time before I found you. I don't want you to change in any way, ever.
0: I'm tired, Camellia. I want to go to my room.
1: We'll forget this evening. I'll try not to be strict with you. You try to understand me, will you?
2: Come in, Judge. I'm delighted you called.
1: How is everything, Mrs. Upchurch?
2: Wonderful. Just not having to look after boarders anymore is sheer heaven. And this little house, oh, I can never thank you properly.
1: It's Annabelle I came to talk to you about.
2: Is anything wrong?
1: With her health? Oh, no, no. She's a little tired sometimes. She does go out a great deal.
2: Perhaps you'd better tell me what the trouble is.
1: Well, as simply as I can put it, I don't know whether she's happy. When she's out somewhere, she's as gay as sunshine. But at home, well, she spends too much time alone in her little sitting room for a girl her age.
2: I see.
1: Mrs. Upchurch, it's for Annabelle's sake I'm talking this way. I thought you might help her. She loves you more than anyone else in the world.
2: Except her husband.
1: I haven't asked that of her.
2: Annabelle is young. She was very young to renounce the normal love and marriage of a girl her age. Her heart was quite broken. Then she married you and brought you a different kind of devotion. But devotion just the same.
1: I'd like to think that.
2: You have patience and you will.
1: Yes, I guess that's it. Patience.
2: Do you want me to come and talk to her?
1: Not just now. Perhaps later. I think that we must both help her to grow up. I'm a bit tired. Is Mrs. Honeywell at home?
3: Yes, she's in the back library with a caller.
1: Well, I won't disturb them. Where are you going?
3: Out, sir. Mrs. Honeywell wants me to deliver this book.
1: Deliver a book? Now? Well, go ahead, Conrad.
3: Yes, sir.
1: I'll go upstairs and fresh up before I join them.
3: Yes, sir. Mrs. Honeywell didn't want tea, but I'll get yours as soon as I come back.
1: Thank you, Conrad.
0: You really shouldn't have come here. I had a terrible time getting Conrad out.
1: I had to see you.
0: But it's all so impossible.
1: Why, when two people love each other?
0: Why didn't we find each other a year ago? 2 years ago.
1: Oh, darling, I didn't risk coming here to have you tell me it's impossible. I'll face the judge.
0: Oh, no.
1: I'll do anything. You're the most beautiful, the most perfect thing that ever happened to me. I don't mean to let you go.
0: Oh, Dabney.
1: Have you ever really been in love before, Annabelle?
0: I thought I was, once.
1: The judge?
0: Oh, no, with someone who went away. But it wasn't like this. Nothing was ever like this.
1: Let me...
0: This! This is all mad. We mustn't see each other again.
1: Oh, now, don't be dramatic, Annabelle. I'm quite serious. I love you.
0: Oh, Daphne.
1: We are meant for each other. Nothing's going to come between us.
0: Daphne, you mustn't kiss me. Not here. Not now. Oh, darling.
4: Oh, excuse me.
0: Gamaliel.
1: Oh, sir. Oh.
4: It was awkward of me.
0: Gamaliel, you're home early.
4: Obviously too early.
1: Well, I'm glad you're here, sir. I'd like to explain everything.
4: I'm sure you would, young man, but another time. Would you leave my house?
0: Gamaliel.
1: Please, sir, it isn't the way you think.
4: At once.
1: Yes, sir. Very well. Night, sir.
0: Gamaliel, how could you humiliate me?
4: Humiliate you? Annabelle, I think we'd better have a little talk.
0: No, I won't talk to you. I won't. You can't make me.
2: Annabelle, it's 2 days now. Isn't it time you came to your senses?
0: I've never been so mortified. There Gamaliel stood, looking at us.
2: Well, darling, how do you think he felt?
0: I don't care.
2: You're being very foolish. You're married to a man so deeply devoted to you, he'll give you every benefit of the doubt. He wants to believe you. He wants to see you.
0: I don't want to see him.
2: Annabelle, he's your husband.
0: I wish I could forget it.
2: Well, you can't stay here in bed.
0: I'll get up. Tomorrow.
2: What about the boy?
0: He's not a boy. He's 26 years old. He wanted to explain it, say how much he cares for me. But Gamaliel wouldn't let him.
2: I can understand that. But you won't see the boy again, will you?
0: He wrote me a note. It's here. He's going to Europe next week.
2: That's sensible.
0: Sensible? When my heart is breaking, I'll die if I can't see him again.
2: Annabelle, it seems to me you said these same things about Angus.
0: I thought Angus was real. He wasn't, I know now.
2: You've forgotten a great deal.
0: No, I haven't. I haven't forgotten anything. But I won't be satisfied with shams and pretenses and polite little manners that cover everything up the way people do here. If I can't have love, I don't want to live.
2: You have very devoted love from your husband.
0: You shouldn't have let me marry him. He shouldn't have. Somebody should have stopped me.
2: Could anyone?
0: But I didn't know. I didn't know.
2: Annabelle, pull yourself together. I see the judge coming home now.
0: I won't talk to him. It's no use asking me.
4: How is she, Mrs. Upchurch?
2: Wearing her feelings like flags. She's enjoying an emotional orgy, Judge. It used to be this way over a broken doll. There's nothing you can do now.
4: Did she talk about the boy?
2: He's going away next week. He apparently is honorable.
4: I believe that. I rather like the young man. He was unfortunate, but perhaps inevitable.
2: She'll come out of it. For the most part, Annabelle is contented, and she likes contentment. You need patience again.
4: I'll try. Believe me, I will. Annabelle.
0: What is it?
4: I'd like to say goodnight to you, dear.
0: No, please don't.
4: Would you unlock your door and let me see you for a moment? I'm not going to scold you, darling. It's all over.
0: Please go away.
4: Is that what you want?
0: Yes. No. Oh, I know I've been beastly, but I have such a headache now. I'll see you at breakfast, Gamaliel.
4: Breakfast? You will?
0: Yes. I really will.
4: I'll wait for you, my dear. We'll have it together. Good night.
5: Morning, Judge. Looks like a spell of real winter.
4: Yes, comrade. Is Mrs. Honeywell down yet?
5: Well, I haven't seen her, sir. Will you have your coffee now, sir?
4: No, I'll wait. You might light the fire so it'll be blazing.
5: Judge, cook says you can't keep the popovers popped any longer.
4: Well, tell her not to worry. Toast will do nicely when Mrs. Honeywell comes down.
5: Judge, the your office on the phone.
1: Tell them I'll be a bit late this morning and not to ring me again.
5: Can't I pour you a cup of coffee?
1: Perhaps, Conrad, you better go up and ask Mrs. Honeywell if she wants breakfast. She may have forgotten. She said she'd be down. Yes, Conrad?
5: Mrs. Honeywell isn't in her room. She hasn't been slept in.
1: What? Did you look in the sitting room?
5: No, she's not there, sir. Just this note on the bedspread.
1: A note? Well, let me have it.
5: Yes, sir. Here it is. It's addressed to her mother, sir.
1: Her mother? Thank you, Conrad.
5: You're coughing now, sir.
1: No, no. I shall be at Mrs. Upchurch's.
0: Dearest mother, I'm going away because I can't bear it any longer. I know now there's never been anybody in the world but Daphne. And he feels just the same way. We'd rather starve than be separated. I'm not taking anything but a small bag and my mink coat. If you feel you can send me some clothes to the Hotel Blackwood in New York, I should be ever so grateful. But if you can't, I'll manage with what I have. We haven't much money, but I'm not
2: afraid of anything but losing Dabney. For the first time in my life, I'm perfectly happy. Your love is Annabelle. Goodbye, baby.
1: How could she? We've shown her nothing but kindness and love.
0: You mustn't blame Annabelle.
1: I'll blame myself. Well, at least there's something I can do now. I'll take the 10 o'clock train to New York this morning.
6: Room 4C, sir. Right here.
1: Thank you.
0: Yes, what is it? Come in. Amelia.
1: Good evening, Annabelle. May I come in?
0: Yes. Yes, of course.
1: Is the young man here?
0: He's gone to see about our passage.
1: Good, then we can talk. You must have known I'd come for you.
0: No, I didn't. Why should you? I told Mother everything.
1: She read me your note.
0: It isn't any use. Not in the world.
1: I haven't come to argue with you or blame you, my dear. I came because of my own sense of responsibility.
0: There's no sense in worrying about who's responsible anymore. It doesn't matter.
1: I think it does. You're my wife, Annabelle. My very young, foolish, lovely wife.
0: Don't, Camilla, don't make speeches and have manners. I can't stand it. I tell you, it's no use.
1: Annabelle, do you realize what it means to be a woman and defy conventions?
0: What conventions matter when you're in love?
1: But a year ago, you loved Angus.
0: That was a mistake. I know that now.
1: Just as you know, this is a mistake.
0: But it isn't. This is real and true. The only real thing that ever happened to me.
1: Annabelle, do you think it's fair to your mother?
0: I'm sorry about Mother, but she'll get over it presently.
1: And me?
0: I tried to be fair to you. I tried for a whole year not to hurt you.
1: Annabelle, you foolish child. Don't you see this is just temporary? You'll ruin your life. Come home with me. Where are you safe?
0: Safe? I don't want to be safe. I want to be young.
1: Annabelle, you can have anything you want. I'll make any arrangement. We'll go on a trip. Maybe California.
0: What do those things matter without happiness? Can't you understand? I want to live and struggle. Be poor if that's the way it's to be. As long as I have Daphne. Haven't you ever felt like that? Once in your life?
1: Yes. Yes, I felt that way once. Outgrew it.
0: I shan't ever. Please go.
1: Have you no thought left for me?
0: Yes. I'm sorry, that's all. I'm sorry.
1: I shall, of course, give you your freedom.
0: You can't give it to me. I found it myself. I am free.
2: How is he today, Conrad?
5: Better, Mrs. Morneau, better. But he sure had a bad time with that blue handler.
2: When I think of the night he came home, walking from the station in that storm.
5: And it didn't even seem to know he was wet.
2: I'll go up.
1: Hello,
7: Edmonia.
8: Oh, come in, Edmonia.
7: You're looking better.
8: I'm feeling better.
7: I can't say I forgive you for all this, but you had to work it out yourself. Some people might say you got just deserved.
8: No doubt. Some people will say many things. It hardly matters.
7: You used to set great store by what people said once.
8: I couldn't have kept you in the family.
7: You're better. Amanda will be so glad.
8: Oh, Amanda.
7: She sent this broth over to me, and these flowers, the first jonquils.
8: Time for jonquils again?
7: She'd like to call tomorrow. She's been so worried this week. You will see her?
8: Yes. Yes, nurse.
9: You're not feeling very good. You haven't finished your eyes, excuse
8: me. Oh, yes, of course. Join me, Edmonia.
7: Orange juice at this hour, good heavens.
9: Oh, you mustn't say that. He needs it. I'll take the temperature in an hour, Jack. All the pillows are?
8: Yes, thank you.
9: And your feet warm?
8: Yes, indeed.
9: Your books are here. I'll be back in a few minutes. You must get over time.
7: Well, she's a pretty little thing.
8: Remarkable young woman. Remarkable.
7: Woman? She looks about 19 to me. Gamaliel, I ask you a question. Can I tell Amanda to call tomorrow?
8: Amanda?
7: You will see her?
8: Yes, of course. I'll see her. Now, she's young, isn't she? Pretty as a day in April. Edmonia, open the window a bit. I think spring is here again.

0: 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Tonight from Studio One, you have heard Fletcher Markle's production of The Romantic Comedians by Ellen Glasgow. The adaptation was especially prepared for this series by Margaret LaWorth. And the original music was composed by Curtis Beaver and conducted by Alexander Semler.
1: In closing, may a producer identify the principals in our cast tonight. Among the romantic comedians,
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1: Was played by Frank Behrens. Connie Lemke was Amanda. And Morris Ellis was Conrad. Next week from Studio One at CBS, our story is a tongue-in-cheek comedy about a Pekingese dog named Baby Cyclone, which is also the name of the comedy. Our author is the renowned song and dance man, George M. Cohan. 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
5: Doesn't the wind in your face feel good?
6: Are you warm enough, darling?
5: Me, I feel marvelous. And Bluff feels marvelous. Look at him dance around.
6: Danes are winter dogs. They're built for cold weather.
5: I hope he's not going to mind the summer. David, you were sweet to come walking in the park with me.
6: I thought I'd give Mama the afternoon off.
5: Listen to the sounds, David. They're winter sounds, aren't they?
6: I'd know it was January by the sounds in the park if I heard them piped into the middle of an African desert.
5: David, you hear what I hear?
6: Sounds like a hurdy-gurdy. Oh, that's one on me.
5: What is?
6: Hurdy-gurdies and hand organs, darling, are a spring sound, not a winter one.
5: I love them. And look, the children are skating in time to the music. Oh, David, look at his droopy mustache.
6: Mm-hmm. He's just the way he's supposed to be, isn't he?
5: Exactly.
6: Look at his silly hat. Say, I remember this fellow. He used to play up around the zoo and... he has a wonderful monkey.
5: Would he remember you, David?
6: Me? I've got a different hat on. Hello there. I haven't seen you in a long time.
7: Hello, mister.
6: Where's your monkey? I miss her. I was telling my wife about her.
7: I miss her, too. My monkey, she died.
5: Oh, what a shame. Recently?
7: No, pneumonia. She catch a cold. The next day, the doctor, he says she got a pneumonia.
5: Oh.
7: 2 days more, my Josephine, she died.
5: Oh, I didn't know monkeys could get pneumonia.
7: Just like a human being is a monk, only he's more smart. My Josie, she was just like a human being. When Dominic, he talked, Josie, she understand everything.
6: Oh, she was a wonderful little monkey.
5: I'm jealous.
7: Now there's nothing left for me. I'm going to go back to Italy. I'm too sad to play a happy music with no Josie. And nobody is like the hurdy-gurdy man no more.
6: Oh, come now. That's not true.
7: No, don't tell Dominique. You know, the hurdy-gurdy is out of style. People don't appreciate the art anymore. They think all you do is turn the handle and the music should come out. It's not true. Once it was music for kings. And today, it's music for beggars.
6: Well, that makes us all very rich beggars, Dominic.
7: It still is a lost art. You know, when my hurdy-gurdy, she's get broke, it's almost impossible for me to find some new music for him. Nobody make the music no more. Nobody know to listen no more. Ah, mamma mia, nobody want all Dominic anymore. So, soon I'm going to go away. I come here today to make one last goodbye to Central Park, where my Josie, she was so happy, and all the little kids, they was so happy with my Josie.
6: Well, how about you getting another monkey? Wouldn't that sort of take care of things for you?
7: No other monkey she can do. It's no other monkey in the whole world for me.
5: That's the way I feel about you, darling.
6: That's one of the nicest things you ever said to me, darling.
7: No, it's no other monkey but Josie. You know, I can't even sell the organ. Nobody will buy. And it's such a beautiful instrument, you're not going to throw them away, you know, or leave them under a tree to die. Somebody's got to have him. I must to pass him along.
0: Oh, you must be able to sell it. It's worth some money.
7: It's the most beautifulest organ in the whole world. Excuse, I'm not going to talk about it no more. She make me too sad.
5: What does it play, Dominic? What's its repertoire?
7: Oh, such a wonderful music. O Sole Mio, and a Swanee River, and a Santa Lucia, and the most sweetest song of all, a Pagliaccio. Josie, she used to dance in the streets, and now I can't even sell him.
6: Dominic, if you were to sell this organ, how much would you want to sell it for?
5: David!
7: Well, it's all depend on what it's offer.
5: Well, what would you expect to be offered to you?
6: How much money you got with you, darling?
5: Oh, about $10.
7: If my Josie was here, she would tell me. Such a little business woman, my Josie. When she dance around with a tin cup, the money she's a fall like from heaven.
6: Dominic, why don't you make believe Josie is standing right here?
7: Well, I'm still all right. My Josie and me, we think we sell it for $35.
5: $35?
7: Well, it's a lot of money, yes, but look at the seven beautiful musics inside and the two paintings. And look, it's big with the wheels like a wagon.
5: We're not arguing about the price, but $35, David, I didn't expect that price, did you?
6: I must say, it took me by surprise.
7: You see? Nobody's one to buy for only $35.
5: Well, I wouldn't think of buying it for a cent less than 50. Would you, David?
6: Not a cent less. It's absolutely ridiculous.
5: Have we got enough money, David?
6: Now, let me see. I'll empty out my pocket.
7: Look, you don't think to buy for you.
5: Would you sell it to us?
7: Sell it to you? Sure, you love my organ. I sell it to you.
6: 49, 50. Let's see. That's $52 and 39 cents.
5: $2.39 sales tax.
6: Dominic, it's a deal.
7: Santa Lucia. You pay $50 for the organ?
6: And $2.39 sales tax. Not a cent less.
5: And don't try to bargain with us, Dominic. It won't do you a bit of good.
7: Oh, Santa Lucia, I know God of the words. So much money. Oh, I would kiss you. I would dance with you. I would do anything for you.
6: I wish you had more, Dominic. I think this hurdy-gurdy is worth 10 times that.
7: Oh, you have the soul. You have the heart. And now you are going to have the greatest happiness in the whole world. When you said...

0: You turn at the little handle. When it's rain or the sun is shining, you have a music all your life. Arrivederci, arrivederci. Sweet dreams and a sweet life to you.
1: Dominic!
0: And a Josie, she say good night to you.
2: Dominic, wait a minute.
0: Grazie, grazie.
2: He's gone.
1: Well, looks like we're the proud parents of a hand organ.
2: What have I done?
1: What, David? What have you done?
2: We've bought this thing.
1: Oh, is that all? Of course we've bought it. It's wonderful.
2: It's mad. I never meant to...
1: But we can use it as a table when we're not playing it. It'll make a beautiful table. And when the baby comes, darling, you won't have to sing to it. Babies love music. It's much better than a radio or a phonograph. Oh, David, I don't know where we could have gotten such a buy anywhere else, do you? Whatever it costs is worth it.
2: I don't see what you're making such a fuss about, darling. To me, it's a perfectly normal thing that we have a hurdy-gurdy in the house.
1: Me too, isn't it wonderful? David, look. The children on the pond are waiting for some music.
2: And they shall have it. Why not? At least it'll postpone our processions through the street.
1: David, if you knew how silly you look, you don't belong with a hurdy-gurdy at all.
3: Oh, I don't I? Now listen to me. This is a hurdy-gurdy of mine. I love it.
1: Here,
3: I love
1: it. Let me fix your hat. I want to mash it in and make you look a little more like Dominic and a little less like you.
3: Now you leave my hat out of this.
1: How's this? I'll put it sideways.
3: All right, I'm a very handsome man, you see? I walk through the world with my music.
1: David, you fool. People are turning around and looking at you. Can't you behave?
3: Behave?
4: Fuori di sciora, da-da-da-da-da.
1: Quiet. Honestly, I don't know you at all. Come on, Blanche. Actually, we never met him before.
5: Hey, wait a minute there, you two.
3: Yes, officer, what can I do for you?
5: What are you doing with that thing?
3: Playing it, of course.
5: And where's Dominic? This is his, ain't it?
1: Come on, Bluff, we don't answer when strange men talk to us, do we?
5: No monkey business, please. Where's Dominic?
3: Dominic just left, officer, just this minute. Claudia, come back here.
1: Honestly, officer, I don't know him. I never saw him before this minute.
3: You know perfectly well you know me.
1: How?
5: Now leave us keep this argument out of the question. I don't know who knows who around here. I've been letting old Dominic off easy. The kids like his music. But he ain't supposed to be playing it so near the street. Hurdy-gurdies are out of bounds with the law. So you ain't got a chance.
1: Come on now, Bluff. We've got to go home.
3: If you leave me now, I won't speak to you as long as I live.
5: Look. What's going on here? I bet you stole it from Dominic. I bet it ain't yours at all.
3: Well, you bet all wrong. This beautiful instrument is mine. I just bought it. And from Dominic.
5: Well, that's a laugh. Who buys one of these things these days?
3: Oh, she does often. She's a little, Claudia! Claudia, come back here!
1: I'm halfway home, David.
5: Now, come on. Let's quit the kidding. Show me the bill of sale. And you can't play one of these things without a license. Come on, show me your license and tell me what happened to old Dominic.
1: Well, look who's here, if it isn't you. Dominic Naughton.
3: Wait till I get you home, Mrs. Dominic. Claudia, tell the nice officer that this hurdy-gurdy belongs to us.
1: And we didn't buy it to play it. We bought it to take home and use it as a coffee table.
5: Are you two nuts?
3: I think we are. Officer, Dominic wanted to sell this. Josie, the monkey, died, and he wants to go home to Italy. Now, is that clear?
5: Poor old Dominic. Okay. But, well, I ain't having any truck with you, see? If I catch you on the streets playing that hand organ, your goose is going to be cooked so fast...
1: Officer, do we look like the kind of people who'd go out in the streets and play this thing?
5: You don't look like the kind of people I would know anyway. Your hat's on crooked.
1: David.
3: Oh.
1: Running around with your hat on crooked. I never heard of such a thing.
5: Now get going, you two. Take that thing home or find a nice museum for it. And don't let me hear a peep out of you or else.
1: Wasn't he nice? He loved Dominic, too. You think we could play it softly? When the cop's around the corner, he couldn't possibly hear.
3: Well, let's see, which way is he going? There he goes, he's turned the corner now. But I'm not going to play with it, no.
1: Oh, go on, darling, just a little. I know what you are. You're a scaredy cat.
3: I'm a blithering idiot, that's what I am.
1: Just crank the little thing once. That's the least we can do for Dominic and Josie.

0: Don't you think?
1: If you touch that handle,
2: oh,
1: Claudia.
2: David, let me crank it just a little bit.
1: Well, just a little.
0: Darling, if a hurdy-gurdy means spring, it'll be spring in our house all the time.
3: Not so loud, Claudia. Claudia, not so loud.

This broadcast of Claudia was supervised and directed by William Brown Maloney. Come on over to my house and have a Coke. There's an invitation youngsters never turn down. And how good it is to hear them troop in, sure of a welcome, anticipating the refreshment of a bottle of ice-cold Coca-Cola. 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And now this is Joe King saying au revoir. And remember, whoever you are, whatever you do, wherever you may be, when you think of refreshment, think of Coca-Cola. 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
2: Good evening, ladies and gentlemen. This is Conrad Nagel bidding you welcome to the first of two New York performances which celebrate the return to Silver Theater of that brilliant star of the American stage, Miss Helen Hayes.

0: And now our play is about to begin. The house lights dim, the silver curtain rises on Act One of the two-part drama Crossroads for Two, starring Helen Hayes as Brenda Mason, with Carlton Young as Steve Carr and Roberto Bomberg as Pablo. The premiere of a new play has just come to its end. And as the curtain falls on the last of a score of curtain calls...
1: Brenda, it was beautiful.
2: You've got a hit, Brenda.
3: Well, thank you. You're grand, all of you, and the swellest cast to work with I've ever known.
4: Yeah.
3: And now, what time is it?
1: 11:20.
3: Good Lord, I'll never make this. Excuse me, everybody. I've got a train to catch.
5: Well, what about the train?
6: Where are you going,
3: Brenda? Oh, Miss Brenda, that's
7: show
3: tonight.
7: Well, I want to tell you.
3: Then tell me later, Ellen. I just have time to make it if I don't change. Hand me that coat, please.
7: Oh, yes.
1: Brenda,
3: you're
1: decent.
7: Oh, it's Mr.
3: Barton. Yes, come in, Lee.
1: Brenda, my dear, this is superb. What happened to you tonight? You're outdoing yourself. And not even Brenda Mason has the right to be better than Brenda Mason.
3: It did go all right, didn't it, Lee?
1: All right, with 20 curtain calls? Why, half of Washington's out there to meet you. Do you know that? And I've got...
8: Wait, Miss Brenda.
3: I'll be right there.
1: Taxi?
3: Lee, darling, this is the one night I can't meet anyone. I'll be back for the show tomorrow, but I've simply got to catch the 11:30 for New York.
1: New York? But why?
3: For just about the most important thing that ever happened to one Brenda Mason.
1: Yes?
3: I meant to tell you before, but, well, somehow I haven't told anyone. I've adopted a son, Lee.
1: You? Brenda.
3: He's a refugee, a 9-year-old war orphan from Barcelona. I found him through the former Spanish consul in New York.
1: Then you've never even seen the child?
3: No. His boat docks tomorrow morning at 8 o'clock. That's why I've got to go now. I don't intend to have Pablo arrive in America without his brand new parent being on hand to meet him.
1: Now, wait a minute. You're not going down to meet that boat all by yourself.
3: Why not? I tend to do a great many things for myself.
1: Well, not this. I'll come to New York later tonight. I'll fly in. If you become a foster mother, that ought to make me sort of a foster uncle.
3: Oh, Lee, that's wonderful, and you can bet you're elected.
1: Brenda, you're shivering. Are you cold?
3: I'm scared. Any minute now, Senor Ortega will walk down that gangplank with him. Only, what if he doesn't like me? You know, it must be awful traveling all the way across the Atlantic, wondering about the person who's going to be your new mother. And maybe I won't be the kind of person he imagined at all.
1: Of course you won't. You'll be a lot finer.
3: You suppose you'll know any English? Or will we just have to stare at each other? Talk sign language.
1: Now, look, will you stop worrying?
3: No.
1: Brenda, why are you adopting this boy? After all, there's nothing to stop you from, well, marrying the right man and having children of your own.
3: Mm-hmm. Nothing except the absence of the right man, Lee. And as for my adopting a child, why shouldn't I? I've got money, success, all any woman could ask except one thing. Someone who needs affection. Someone who needs me.
1: If I were only 9 and spoke Spanish.
3: Look, Lee. They're coming. Senora Tate and Pablo. Hey, this is going to get me. Look, at the first sign of a weep out of me, kick me or something, will you?
1: Yes, but then who's going to kick me?
3: Oh, look at him, Lee. He's beautiful.
1: Easy now, Brenda.
3: I'm all right.
9: Oh, Miss Mason.
3: How do you do, Senora Tate? This is...
9: Yes, this is Pablo.
3: Hello, Pablo.
10: How do, Miss Mason? And thank you for bringing me to America. I love America.
3: You darling, you do speak English.
10: Como?
3: You see, I was afraid you wouldn't, Pablo, and that I couldn't make you understand how glad I am to have you.
9: I am afraid he still does not. What he said was a single speech that all of them were taught on board. As yet, he has but little English. Chiquito, ¿no hablas inglés?
10: No, señor. Hablo poquito. ¿No puedo quedarme aquí si no hablo inglés?
9: Sí, chiquito. No te molestas. He wants to know if he will be sent back if he cannot speak more English.
3: Oh, tell him no.
9: I did. And he will learn quickly. You engage the governess I suggested.
3: She's at my apartment.
9: Then there should be no difficulty. You may take him now. I shall have to contact you later regarding the final legal details. And now I must see to the others. Adios. Adios, Pablo.
10: Adios, senor.
3: Goodbye, Mr. Ortega, and thank you. Well, we'll go now, Pablo. We're going home. Do you understand?
10: Home? Si. Home. Comprendo.
3: Do you want to take my hand?
10: Como? I have not words.
3: Oh, Pablo, if your heart is anything like mine, we don't need words at a time like this.

0: This is it, Pablo. This is where we live.
1: Si, senora. Please, he's so quiet. You suppose...
2: Will you quit worrying? It's all new to the youngster. You going to have him stay here?
0: Until the player comes into town next week. The governess will sort of help him get adjusted. Mercedes! I'd like to take him down to Washington,
3: yes,
0: but...
3: Miss Mason.
0: Mercedes, this is our Pablo.
1: Oh, buenvenido, Pablo.
4: Gracias, señorita. Me alegro. Pero tengo miedo que la señorita está enfadada porque no habla inglés.
3: He says he thinks you're angry because he doesn't speak English.
0: Oh, but he mustn't think that. Pablo, come here. It doesn't matter, Pablo. Tell him that.
1: No importa que no habla.
0: And I'm the foolish one because I'm grown up and I can't speak his language. Oh, Pablo, darling, I don't care. Mercedes, why does he turn away from me?
1: Spanish children are often so, Miss Mason. It's nothing. He is maybe a little afraid as yet.
0: Oh, of course. Let's show him his rooms. Come, Pablo. This will be your bedroom. Sober, Pablo.
4: Si, comprendo.
2: What's this on the walls? A regular mural in miniature.
0: The Adventures of Don Quixote. I had Carl Miller paint it.
4: And los muros. La vida de Don Quixote, no?
1: He recognizes it, Miss Mason.
4: Rosinante es falso en color.
1: Oh, but he says Don Quixote's mule is the wrong color.
0: Oh, I'll have it changed tomorrow. And now, this is the playroom, Pablo. Everything in here is yours, just for you.
2: What does he do, buy out a toy department?
0: Does he like it, Mercedes? Why doesn't he say?
1: Como le gusta. Pablo. Como le gusta.
0: Pablo. Oh, Pablo.
1: I'm sorry, Miss Mason.
2: Wait a minute, Brenda.
0: But I've got to go to him.
2: Oh, that's the one thing you mustn't do. If you really want to know, Pablo's crying in there. And the last thing in the world he wants is for you to see him doing it.
0: Crying? But why?
2: Any idea how you would feel if every crazy dream you'd ever had suddenly came true?
0: I don't know. There's something in his eyes from the first moment I saw him. A sort of fear. Or even resentment. I got to lick it, Lee. Pablo and I have to be friends. Otherwise, nothing will have changed for either of us. We'll both just go on being lonely.

0: the show, sell out business or not, unless you start taking care of yourself. You're on the go all day, every day with Pablo. The zoo, the circus, the fair, Spanish lessons. You can't do that and play a strenuous part every night. It won't do,
1: Brenda. But it's working, Lee. That look in his eyes, it's nearly gone. I think he's beginning to be really happy, Lee. Really and truly whole kit and caboodle happy. Why, that son of mine will actually break out laughing one of these fine days. You mark my words.
0: But Brenda, listen.
1: Can't talk now. I have to go home to him. Good night.
2: Díganos otra vez.
3: Oh, sí, señor, nos divierta mucho.
4: Pues, otra vez soy yo el nuevo Don Quixote y les digo mis aventuras más recién. 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
1: Señorita Mason, Mercedes, what's the meaning of this? Pablo should have been in bed and asleep hours ago.
5: Señorita, it's my fault, Miss Mason. I came here three times today to find you, and the last time I decided to stay until you came home. Pablo went to bed once, but he got up again to keep me company.
1: Well, that was very considerate of you.
5: As a matter of fact, it was. From what he tells me, it's about time the kid did something he wants for a change.
1: Really? Who are you?
5: I'm Stephen Carr.
2: Look, the señor. He bring to me esta medal.
1: What is it?
5: A medal. The Distinguished Award for Valor of the Spanish Government.
2: It was of my father.
1: You knew Pablo's father?
5: We flew together in Spain.
1: You flew? Oh, I see. Here, Pablo, here's the medal. It's very fine.
2: Tell her what it says.
5: El murió porque los hombres.
2: Yes, she speaks not Spanish.
5: It says, he died because men cannot live in chains.
2: Si, for the liberty it is good to die.
5: Right, Pablo.
1: Please don't talk to him like that. Mercedes, you'd better take Pablo back to bed now.
3: Si, señorita.
1: Good night, Pablo.
2: Good night.
5: Buenas noches, Pablo.
1: Mr. Carr, I believe you've accomplished whatever you came for. And now...
5: You don't like me very much, do you? Why? Because I made Pablo laugh? How many times have you heard him laugh, Miss Mason?
1: I wish you...
5: You wish I'd go, I know. But first you should know this. I was with Pablo's father when he died. He made me promise to find the kid and adopt him.
1: Adopt? Well, that's very interesting, Mr. Carr. But Pablo happens to be mine, and I wouldn't think of giving him up. Besides, I don't know anything at all about you. You've suddenly turned up here out of the blue.
5: Out of Spain.
1: Very well, then, out of Spain.
5: And I'd have been here sooner, except that I was helping to fight a war. You knew there was one.
1: Yes, I did know. And if there's anything I hate worse than war, it's outsiders who can't wait to get mixed up in the fighting.
5: I read about that somewhere, Miss Mason. You gave an interview.
1: I've given a great many. I do whatever I can for peace. It's rather a lost cause, but not to me.
5: You fight for peace, is that it?
1: Work for it, yes.
5: It may sound odd, but I like to think I do the same.
1: It does sound odd.
5: We can't decide it tonight. But I'm glad to know you believe in settling things peaceably, Miss Mason, because I'm going to do everything I can to take Pablo away from you. You see, I've got an idea that what the kid really needs is a father.
1: Don't let those interviews of mine deceive you, Mr. Carr. I'm not a pacifist about things like this. You'll find that out if you try to get Pablo away from me. I'll give you a good fight, Mr. Carr. And I'm ready to start whenever you are.

0: And so the curtain falls on Act One of Crossroads for Two. Before it rises on the second act, the act that will bring an answer to one of Brenda Mason's most pressing questions. I'd like to answer a question that was asked over 200 years ago. Mr. Shakespeare wanted to know what's in a name, remember? Well, we could tell him that names do mean something. They have associations. Those of you who are familiar with Rachmaninoff's prelude in C-sharp minor or Richard Wagner's famous prelude to Lohengrin will agree that the name prelude is rich in beautiful associations. In the past, it's made musical history. And in the present, it's making silver history. For ever since its creation in the early spring, this newest of international Stirling's solid silver patterns has been winning first place in the hearts of women who seek perfection in all its forms. And this is why.
1: Prelude, ladies and gentlemen, is a pattern that in a very special way expresses the new romantic mood of today. Its lines are soft and rhythmic, and the cluster of roses which forms the prelude ornament has an indefinable charm, a richness and elegance that will make your entertaining memorable. Yes, prelude is exquisite as a fantasy, and yet it has, too, the enduring beauty of the truly genuine. For prelude is sterling silver, solid silver through and through, that will enrich not only your own life, but become a precious heirloom to your children's children. So remember that name, prelude, the most sought-after pattern in solid silver today.
0: Rises on the second act of Crossroads for Two, starring Helen Hayes as Brenda Mason. Three hectic, anxious weeks have passed for Brenda with Steve Carr trying in every way to assume custody of Pablo, Brenda's adopted child. Then finally in the courtroom of a Supreme Court judge one afternoon.
2: A certified copy of the decree of the Spanish court allowing my client, Miss Brenda Mason, to adopt the child. It is completely in order, executed in accordance with the necessary order.
3: It's written by Pablo's father, Your Honor, a soldier dying in battle. It says that I was to find the boy and look after him.
4: Your Honor, when I'm touring in a play, I am out of town for long periods of time.

0: should retain legal custody of Pablo de Castilla. Mr. Carr, unless Miss Mason permits you to do so, you must make no further efforts to see the child.
1: Mr. Carr! Mr. Carr! Wait before you go.
2: Yes?
1: It wouldn't be honest to say I'm sorry. There's one thing, though, I'd like you to know. I won't give Pablo to you, but I want you to feel free to visit him whenever you wish.
2: Well, that's a pretty quick switch, Miss Mason.
1: I'm a realist, Mr. Carr. I have Pablo legally, but there's a lot more to this than wherefores and whereases. He's still talking about your visit with him that night. You're the one real bond he has with his father, and that's important. And Mr. Carr, I have a farm upstate. I'm going there this weekend with Pablo and the Bartons. I'd like you to come too, if you will.
2: Well, that's very decent of you under the circumstances.
1: Then you'll come? I think you might like it. It's quite a change. There's even a cow.
2: A cow? Come on, you put it on that basis. When you lure me with a cow, well, that sells me, Miss Mason. I'll be there, and thank you. Good morning.
1: Oh, hello, Mr. Carr. Sleep all right?
2: Perfectly, thanks. Are you always up at this hour of the morning?
1: Well, it seems my son comes from a long line of early risers. He's got so little time to be with him, I've started turning out early, too. Right now, he's taking the cow down to pasture.
2: Now, let me help with that digging.
1: No,
2: here, give it to me. Well, what's the matter?
1: It's nothing. It's a little crazy, in fact.
2: What is?
1: When you took that spade away from me just now, Well, have you ever had something happen, and just at that moment you get a flash that the identical scene had happened sometime before?
2: Sure, I know what you mean. It hasn't, of course, just a retroactive imagination. At least that's what they taught us in psychology.
1: Where'd you go to school?
2: Kansas State, when I went, that is. Half the time I was hanging around airfields or trying to put old jalopies together. I'm still at it, too, more or less, only now it's a new kind of combat plane.
1: Oh.
2: I tested the ship in Spain, but it wasn't sound. So now I'm making changes. If they work out all right, I'll take it abroad and try again.
1: You'll fly for some country while you're doing it?
2: Sure.
1: Which one?
2: Oh, I don't know. Maybe China. Maybe some little European nation that's either got to build up its air force or else.
1: Or else what?
2: Or else some big friendly neighbor will take it over.
1: War happens to be your business, Mr. Carr. Please don't make it Pablo's.
2: You think I would?
1: Why not? You seem to enjoy fighting other people's wars. And you're not satisfied with the planes they already have to kill people. You're devoting your life to perfecting a better one.
2: You've pretty well made up your mind about me, haven't you?
1: Yes. As it happens, my own father was killed in the World War. I learned then about needless destruction, and I've hated it ever since. So while you're my guest here, I ask you not to talk to Pablo about war or any of your deadly little mechanisms that make it possible. Will you agree to that?
2: All right, Miss Mason. It's a bargain. And now, do you suppose we can have breakfast, or aren't your guests allowed to talk about food either?
1: On the contrary, Mr. Carr, I often say a man's best friend is his breakfast.
2: Now, Pablo, here's one of those dilemmas that faces every croquet player. You can either try for the wicket or hit Miss Mason's ball.
3: I think the wicket, no?
2: Well, you'll have to figure out your own strategy, Pablo. But of course, if you did hit Miss Mason's ball, you'd have two chances to make the wicket, and then you could hit her again right after you went through.
1: And that, I suppose, is letting him plan his own strategy.
2: It'll make a man out of him. Now, put your foot on the ball, Pablo, and smack it into the woods.
1: Oh, Mr. Carr, you think of everything.
2: Ah, it's been swell, Miss Mason. I don't mind admitting I hate to leave.
1: But why do you? The Bartons and I have to go, but you can stay and visit Pablo. Spend a week. We'll be out again after the show Saturday night.
3: Si, Senor Steve. Si, you stay. See that you will stay.
1: Hello there. Still up?
2: Miss Mason, I thought you were going to stay in town on show night.
1: Couldn't do it. A week at a stretch is too long away from that young caballero of mine. Think I'll start commuting.
2: Good. He's been missing you.
1: Has he really? You're not just saying that.
2: No, of course not. Why wouldn't he miss you?
1: Then, Then you don't still think I'm a complete bust as a parent?
2: No, I don't. I guess I was wrong about that, Brenda.
1: Thanks, Steve. Good night. See you in the morning.

0: So you see, Pablo, when people say, what is a picnic? You say, sandwiches, sunburn, potato salad.
1: And red ants.
0: And this is what I meant when I talked about quiet paddling. Regular Indian style. Can't even hear a swish. Now listen.
1: Pablo. He's asleep.
0: Yeah.
1: Swell day.
0: Swell night. Where's that music coming from?
1: I don't know. Somebody's radio across the river, I guess. Want me to paddle?
0: No, that's my job. You lie still. Don't forget, you have a show tomorrow.
1: Uh-huh.
0: Brenda?
1: Hmm?
0: What are you thinking?
1: I wasn't really. Just looking up at the stars and, well, wondering about the person who made them. And this river, and this night.
0: Boss architect.
1: Uh-huh, exactly. The boss architect. He must be very proud of designing a night like this.
0: I've seen a few other designs he couldn't be very proud of.
1: Maybe those weren't his fault.
0: Whose were they then? No, I'm afraid even the boss architect makes a lot of mistakes. For one thing, you put the North and South Poles too far apart.
1: The North and South... Oh. Oh, did he, Steve?
0: Didn't he?
1: I'm not so sure.
0: Oh, Brenda.
2: Señor Steve?
1: Oh, Pablo.
2: Estamos, I mean, we are near to him, yes, already, perhaps.
1: Yes, son. We are near to home yet, already, perhaps.

0: There you are, darling, all tucked in. Warm enough?
1: See, I'm enough warm. Buenas noches, mamma mia.
0: Mamma mia? Pablo, you never called me that before.
1: Steve, he said to me that I should now call you so.
2: Good night, Pablo.
1: Buenas noches.
0: And sleep tight, darling.
1: See, very tight, will I, Steve.
0: Come on, Steve.
2: Yeah.
1: Oh, I'm nearly forgetting. My plane, Steve. The little letter plane you gave to me. I can have it to sleep with me, no?
0: A plane?
1: It is there, Steve, by the window. You see, Mamma Mia?
0: Why, it's a lovely toy, Pablo. A transport plane.
1: No, no. It is like the one the Senor Steve and my father, they fly in to shoot down the enemy. But it is better. Faster. Oh. Mamma.
2: Brenda.
1: Senor Steve.
2: You stay here, Pablo. Brenda.
0: Don't say anything. Just let me alone.
2: Look, Brenda, I broke the promise I made you. I know that. But it was unavoidable. I've been working nights out in the barn on some small models of my plane. Pablo found them yesterday and begged for one. After all, what harm does it do?
0: It does a great deal of harm. Pablo doesn't see that plane as a toy or a model. It's the real thing to him. And it brings back all the memories I'm trying to make him forget.
2: And you think you can?
0: I know I can. But not if you keep all of it alive for him. Not if you keep reminding him of Spain, of his father. His father who went up in the air to kill men, but who got killed himself instead. I suppose you'd like to train Pablo to fly, too, so he can shoot down some other man, or a dozen men. And you could train him. Who better? It's your trade, your living, it's your life.
2: Brenda, listen to me.
0: No, I don't want to ever listen to you again.
2: All right. Have it your way, then. Your prim, proper, pacifist way. And lock Pablo up somewhere, so he'll never read a newspaper or hear a radio. That way he won't know what's really happening in the world. And you'll think you're grand when you make your little speeches for peace with all the rest of the talkers who do nothing. I'm beyond that now, Brenda. I've seen people killed. Women and children. Animals, too. And it made me mad. Fighting mad. So I'm trying to do something about it. That's my job. A man's job. And it's about time I got back to it.
0: I agree with that. It's more than time you left here.
2: There's a train in half an hour.
0: That's fine.
2: Brenda.
0: Goodbye, Steve. And I'd rather you didn't see Pablo again.
2: You needn't worry. I won't. Goodbye.
0: Oh, Steve.
1: Mamma mia. Senor Steve. He's going away?
0: Yes, Pablo, Senor Steve. He has some business to attend to.
1: He will not even say adios?
0: No, he won't even say adios.
1: Mamma mia, you cry.
0: I'm sorry, Pablo.
1: Because of Senor Steve, you cry?
0: No, Pablo. Just because the boss architect made the North and the South Poles

0: Well, we hope you enjoyed tonight's performance of Crossroads for Two. And if you'll be back to your radios next Sunday to hear the stirring finale. We hope, too, that you'll remember what we told you about International's new Prelude Sterling. For believe me, ladies and gentlemen, few of your possessions can give you the feeling of background, the inner satisfaction and pleasure which sterling silver can give you. Because the beauty of sterling is permanent. 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Standing beside me now is a young man who can answer your most down-to-earth questions about sterling silver. Be sure to listen to him. All right, Frank Gallup.
1: 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And there are other payment plans which your silverware dealer will be glad to explain if you'll drop in and see him tomorrow. 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
0: Next week, ladies and gentlemen, Helen Hayes, Carlton Young, and Roberto Bomberg will bring you the moving finale of our two-part drama, Crossroads for Two. Next week also will mark the last of these Silver Theater broadcasts for this season. So be sure to be with us, won't you?
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1: Thank you, Bob Warren, and welcome everyone to Radio City Playhouse. Last November 8th, we did a play called The Promise, about which a great many of you were kind enough to write. Because of the large number of letters asking us to repeat it, we are presenting it again this evening. Our famous and much-loved Jan Minor is heard in the leading role of Ella Prentice. To play her cruel and dominating husband, we are happy to welcome Mr. Ralph Bell. This is Mr. Bell's first appearance on Radio City Playhouse, and we sincerely hope to present him soon again. Here, then, is Jan Minor as Ella, Ralph Bell as Herbert, in The Promise, Attraction 40 on Radio City Playhouse.

0: It is Pittsburgh, a winter evening in 1938. Before a fireplace in one of the town's most beautiful rooms stands Herbert Prentice. He is in full evening dress and looks like what he is, a very calm, very strong, very big, very handsome man. He looks up at the mantel clock, checks it with his wristwatch, then stares back into the flames. It is exactly 8 o'clock.
1: Ella! Well, don't tell me you're actually ready on time.
2: Oh, yes, Herbert, I'm ready. I couldn't find my black gloves or I'd have been ready sooner. Oh, my, I forgot.
1: What is it?
2: I promised Mary I'd tuck her in. You get your coat on. I'll meet you in the car. I won't be a minute.
1: Come here, Ellen.
2: I won't be a minute.
1: Come here, Ella.
2: What is it, Herbert?
1: Come here, please.
2: Yes, Herbert?
1: Ella, our daughter is 8 years old. And even if she were in bed, which I doubt, she doesn't require tucking in, as you put it. Now open your cloak.
2: Herbert,
1: Open your cloak, Ella. I know that you're not wearing the white dress.
2: Herbert, please.
1: Open your cloak, Ella. Thank you. Now go upstairs and put on the white dress.
2: Herbert, please, I don't like it. This one's much nicer.
1: Do as I say.
2: But I hate that dress.
1: You bought it in Paris.
2: You made me buy it in Paris. Herbert, please don't spoil tonight. I've been looking forward to it so much. All week I've been looking forward to it.
1: Ella, you know nothing about clothes. This is a very formal party, dear. You're my wife, Mrs. Herbert Prentice. Does that mean anything to you?
2: But I don't like that white dress. It makes me feel so...
1: So what?
2: It's indecent.
1: Poor Ella.
2: It is. It's too low. I don't like it. It makes me feel awful.
1: Ella, your bosom isn't that interesting. Nobody will look at you with lustful eyes. Now, please, we'll be late. Go upstairs and put on the white dress.
2: Herbert, if you insist on my wearing that dress, I'll...
1: You'll run home to your mother again, yes.
2: I'll stay home from the party.
1: Just as you wish, Ellen. I told you yesterday that I wanted you to wear that dress. It's very obviously from Paris, and it's very obviously expensive. I wish you'd do as I say. However, if you won't, I'll tell Mrs. Cradle you developed a sick headache. Good night, Ella. Ella.
2: Yes?
1: You can't be a little cooperative. You might at least be polite. I said good night.
2: Good night, Herbert. Our Father, which art in heaven, help me, please. Help me not to be afraid of him. I don't really care about the party, but I'm afraid of him. I've tried to be a good wife. Please let me go to sleep. He'll be home from the party soon. Please, let me go to sleep before he gets home, and please help me not to be afraid. I'll try to think of nice things. I'll try to think of kindness. And then I'll go to sleep.
3: Sleep.
2: Oh. Hello? I'm Mrs. Crandall. I'm sorry I couldn't come to your party. I had a headache and a... What? Accident? Herbert? Well, is it serious? Hospital? Where? But what hospital? All right, I'll go over right away.

0: Is he suffering very much, Doctor?
1: We've given him a sedative, Mrs. Prentice. There's nothing else you can do tonight.
0: I wish you'd be frank with me, Dr. Southworth. Is he badly injured?
1: Yes, I'm afraid he is. But he'll get well.
0: I wish you'd tell me.
1: It's his back.
0: Back?
1: He was leaving the Crandalls and he slipped on the front steps. They were icy. When he fell, he struck his spine on the edge of the steps behind him.
0: Go on.
1: We are very lucky to save him at all. Very lucky.
0: You don't mean, Dr. Southard. You don't mean that...
1: Yes.
0: His back is broken?
1: Yes, Mrs. Prentice. I'm afraid so. I'm afraid you're going to have to take care of him for a long time. A long

Dearest Mother, it was 10 years ago today that Herbert had his accident. He's no better and no worse. He runs the business from home, and he's had a special bed made so that he can sit up. Morris has been made general manager of the plant, but Herbert still treats him dreadfully. Mary is a young woman, and so lovely. 18 is a wonderful age. I worry about her growing up in a strange, unhappy house, but there's little I can do. I just heard the telephone ring downstairs, so I suppose our business day has started. Still want to shave, so I must close. Please do not feel too sorry.

0: Prentice speaking. Yes. Morris, I told you yesterday. Now listen, Morris. For 10 years, I've been running the Prentice Steel Company better from my bed than you do from your desk. Now, either the Sambitsky contract is shipped on time, or I'll get a new general manager. You understand? All right. Ella? Ella, I'm ready to shave now. What the devil is she doing?
1: I've brought your shaving water, Herbert. Did you have a good night?
0: I had a terrible night.
1: If only Dr. Southwood could stop your suffering.
0: I am not suffering. I'm always conscious of it, and it's irritating, that's all, but I am not suffering.
1: Yes, Herbert.
2: Yes, Herbert. No, Herbert. Can you manage, Herbert?
0: Where's the soap?
1: On the tray. Why don't you have a barber come to shave you, Herbert? It would be so much easier.
0: I hate barbers. It's not too hot.
1: I'm sorry.
0: You're always sorry. Wouldn't I get tired of hearing you say you're sorry?
1: Herbert.
0: What?
1: Tomorrow night there's a big college dance and Frank Williams has asked Mary to go. I thought it would be...
0: No, great. She can't go.
1: But why, Herbert? She's 18. Frank Williams is a very...
0: I don't like him. She can't go.
1: But, Herbert, it's time. Mary...
0: Ella, I want to shave. Please get out of here and leave me alone.
1: Yes, Herbert.

0: You're behaving very strangely this evening, Ella. What are you up to?
1: Nothing.
0: You haven't said a word since we finished dinner. And where's Mary? She knows I like her to read to me at night. Ella, did Mary go to that dance tonight? Did she, Ella? Mary? Mary?
1: Don't call her, Herbert.
0: She's gone, hasn't she?
1: Yes.
0: You deliberately told her to go, didn't you?
1: Yes.
0: After I'd expressly said she couldn't.
1: Yes.
0: I see.
1: I can't let you interfere with Mary. I just can't let you, Herbert.
0: You can't what?
1: I can't let you interfere with Mary. She's only 18, Herbert. I can't let you.
0: Let me. Let me. Now get this straight, my dull little mouse of a wife. Nobody lets me do anything. All right. Because of your little flight of whimsy tonight, Ella, our very dull and uninteresting daughter can darn well get out and work.
1: Work?
0: She can quit that fancy college and go to work.
1: Herbert, you can't take her out of college.
0: Oh, can't I? With a very simple expedient of not writing a check.

0: I know it's true, Mother. I know it's true.
1: There, there, darling. Don't cry.
0: Daddy had him fired, Frank told me. Daddy phoned Mr. Crandall and said he wanted Frank Williams fired. And Mr. Crandall had to. Daddy's his biggest customer.
1: Darling, I don't know what to say. You know what he's like. What can I say for
0: him? Oh, I didn't mind quitting college, Mother. But I'm not going to give up Frank. I love Frank, Mother. And he loves me. If Daddy hadn't got him fired, we were going to be married. Frank was doing well. Mr. Crandall liked him. Can nobody stop Daddy doing these things? He's only human. Can't somebody stand up to him?
1: Yes, darling. I think perhaps somebody has to.

0: Nurse Bryce! Nurse Bryce! Come back, Nurse Bryce! Oh, Juella. Come in.
1: Nurse Bryce has left, Herbert.
0: No, she'll be back tomorrow. She slapped me. I just felt affectionate, just a fatherly kiss. Why don't you get mad at me, Ella? Every time I look at you, I wonder how I ever managed to marry you. You're so unendingly dull. Pour me a drink.
1: Yes, Herbert. Soda?
0: Yes. Thank you, my lovely one. Why don't you get drunk sometime, Ella? It might do things for you.
1: I don't like it.
0: I don't like it. What do you like, Ella? You don't read? You don't go out? What do you like, Ella?
1: Herbert, did you get Mr. Crandall to fire Frank Williams?
0: I didn't get him to. I told him to.
1: Why?
0: Because he's a fresh punk of a kid with no guts, no brains. He's not going to marry our daughter, such as she is, while I have strength enough to lift a telephone.
1: Herbert, don't do it. Leave him alone, please. Herbert, please.
0: I wonder if you know how revolting I find you, my dear. I wonder if you know how I dream of the day you'll go someplace and quietly die. I have a book here, Ellen.
1: A book?
0: Torture. It's history in the Far East. As well as some very clever ways of killing people, they've one torture in particular that rather appeals to me.
1: Torture?
0: They make a cat of nine tails out of fine wire. Then they heat the wire white hot and whip off little flecks of flesh slowly. Very slowly.
1: But why? Why do you hate me like that?
0: Now get out of here, wet face.
1: You monster.
0: If I could only walk, if I could only get hold of you, if I could only get at you.
1: I've never done anything, never anything.
0: No, never anything. I hate you because I hate myself for ever having had anything to do with you. You're not a woman, you're a mouse. For 10 years I've been in this bed a cripple, helpless. For 10 years I've listened to you. Yes, Herbert. No, Herbert. Pardon, Herbert. For 10 years. 10 years! Now get out. Get out before I break this whiskey bottle over your dull little head. Don't stand there gawking. Get out!
1: Herbert, I... Someday I'll kill you!
0: Get out, I say!

0: The world killing me. I know how to do it. I've read his books on torture, on murder. I will kill him. I'll kill him tomorrow. No. I'll kill him now. Right now, this very moment. I know just how to do it. I'll put the drug in his cocoa. Don't let me lose my nerve. Don't let me be afraid of him. Give me the courage to do it. I'll take some brandy. And then I'll go downstairs and make his cocoa and do it now. Right now. Steady. I've got to keep steady. Pour out his cocoa. Here's your cocoa, Herbert.
1: It's about time. What on earth were you doing?
0: Drink it while it's hot.
1: I'll drink it when I'm ready. Oh, give it to me. It's cold now. It's too much sugar. Oh, don't look like that. I'll drink it. There.
0: Did it taste all right?
1: Yes. Now go away.
0: Well, I've done it. At last, I've done it.
1: I've seen quite enough of you for one day, Ella. Please go to bed. What are you doing?
2: Having some more brandy.
1: Have you gone crazy?
2: I've taken brandy lately, Herbert, didn't you know? All by myself, I drink brandy. I've had 3 or 4 tonight. I find it keeps my courage up.
1: I've never seen you like this before. I didn't know you...
2: Oh, yes, Herbert, I drink. I do a lot of things. In fact, I've just drugged your cocoa.
1: You've what?
2: Drugged your cocoa.
1: What are you talking about?
2: It's sort of a Mickey Finn, only in cocoa instead of liquor. When you're asleep, you won't feel a needle.
1: Will you stop this, Ella?
2: I got it from one of your books, Herbert. I could never have thought of it. It had to be all written out. Yes, Herbert, it's all in your book.
1: Have you suddenly gone off your head?
2: No. I'm going to kill you tonight, as soon as the drug puts you to sleep. It'll take about an hour to work. And then you'll fall into a very sound sleep, and then I'm going to kill you.
1: Oh, you are you?
2: Yes.
1: You're very, very childish, Ella.
2: I dialed our own number on the other extension, Herbert, and then I left the receiver off.
1: I say.
2: The telephone won't do you any good tonight, Herbert. Are you afraid, Herbert?
1: No. You haven't the nerve.
2: It's strange, isn't it? You think I'm so timid. I am, really. But tonight I feel so strong. After you're very sound asleep, Herbert, I do just what I do when I give you a hypo. I stick the needle into a vein and then I just pump. I just pump in air, Herbert, and that's all. You die.
1: You're serious. You're actually serious.
2: Yes, Herbert.
1: I can't believe it. Not dull, mousy little Ella.
2: Yes, dull, mousy little Ella.
1: Of course you'd be caught.
2: No.
1: There'd be an autopsy.
2: No, you've been sick for 10 years. Lately your heart's been bad anyway. Dr. Salford won't be surprised. He warned me a year ago when you had your last bad attack that you might be taken. That's what he said, taken. Anytime. He won't order an autopsy. He won't even be surprised.
1: Now find the mark of the needle.
2: No. Your arm is covered with needle marks. You've been taking hypos for years. Besides, it's so hairy, like an ape's. They'll never notice the needle mark. I've given you so many hypos, Herbert, that I'm quite expert. I'll never make your arm bleed, and I won't this time.
1: You know that you haven't the nerve, don't you? You haven't the nerve.
2: Haven't I?
1: No.
2: Can't you see it in my eyes?
1: See what?
2: Hate. Yes. Hate. Oh, Herbert, you've no idea. You'll probably have a big funeral, and I'll be there weeping. I'll watch them close your coffin, and I'll be crying softly. But, oh, Herbert, inside I'll be laughing. I'll be shouting, he's dead. He's dead.
3: Ella.
2: I'll be so glad, Herbert. I'll be so glad I won't be able to bear it.
3: Ella.
2: Hate. Oh, Herbert, you've no idea. Even when you were well, you kissed me like a savage. You bruised my arms when you made love. Never once have you been tender. Never once. I've always been afraid of you. Afraid of your temper and your brutality. Afraid of the fights, the rows, scenes, throwing things. And you
3: Ella.
2: Know, I've never mentioned it. I've never talked about it to friends, never to anybody. People think we're very happy. Isn't that funny? With pride, I guess. I didn't want them to know I'd married a fiend. Oh, I hate you, Herbert. You think I haven't the nerve for this, but I won't do it. Oh, Herbert.
3: Ella.
2: You really think I won't do this? That I won't kill you?
3: Yes. Yes, I believe you will.
2: If you'd let Frank and Mary alone, I wouldn't do this. But you're not going to hurt them, Herbert. You're not going to hurt them. They're young, and they're in love, and they're going to marry. This is the first time I've ever stood up to you. Isn't it, Herbert? You don't know what to make of it, do you? You're beginning to look alarmed, Herbert. Are you afraid?
3: You mean it. You really mean it.
2: Yes.
3: But it's murder. It's murder, Ella.
2: Yes.
3: Ella Prentice, murderess.
2: I know, but nobody else will. Dr. Southwood will call it death due to a heart condition. No one but I will know that it was an air embolism brought on because I pumped you full of air from a hypodermic syringe.
3: Ella, you can't do this. Murder, Ella. Mortal sin, Ella. Give me another chance.
2: No, Herbert.
3: Give me the Bible, please. Ella, give me the Bible.
2: I know what I'm doing is wicked, Herbert. But leave the Bible out of this. You're not worthy even to touch it.
3: Ella, you're going to give me a chance to make it up to you. Ella, please give me the Bible. It's on the table beside you. And if you're going to kill me, the least you can do is let me have the Bible there.
2: I don't trust you.
3: Ella, I'm sorry. Believe me, I'm sorry.

0: All right, Herbert. Here.
1: Thank you. You see, Ella, my hands on the Bible. Ella, in the name of Almighty God, and every sacred word written in this holy book, I swear and promise that I will never be cruel to you again. I swear it. Look, Ella, I'll hold the Bible in my hands and I'll kiss it. I swear in the name of God, in the name of every holy person in this holy book, that I will never be cruel to you again.
0: And that I will allow my daughter to marry Frank Williams.
1: I will allow my daughter to marry Frank Williams.
0: And get him back his job.
1: And get him back his job.
0: And that I will leave him alone.
1: I'll leave him alone. And dear God in heaven, if I break this sacred promise, may I be struck dead in my bed.
0: Amen.
1: Amen. Ellie, you've got to believe me.
0: Will you phone Mr. Crandall in the morning and tell him to hire Frank Williams back?
1: Yes, yes, I promise.
0: All right, Herbert.
1: You won't kill me?
0: No, Herbert. I won't. I can't imagine anyone breaking a promise like that.
1: You won't be sorry, Ella.
0: You sleep for a long time because of the dope, but you'll be all right tomorrow.
1: I'll see you in the morning.
0: All right, Herbert. Good night.
1: Oh, Ella, Ella.
0: Yes?
1: Will you put the extension receiver back on the hook, please?
0: Why?
1: Well, I'll phone Crandall tonight. It's not too late. Maybe young Williams can start back to work in the morning.
0: All right, Herbert.
1: He fell for it. She fell for it. She did. She put it back. She fell for it. Well, I promise, Scott, she fell for it. So she killed me, would she? Well, we'll fix you, Ella, my girl. Morris and I'll get you locked up in a padded cell. So no one would break a promise like that, eh? Well, now, my girl, it'll be broken as soon as Morris answers this telephone. Between us, we'll fix you for good, my fine drunken wife.
2: Hello?
1: Now, listen, Morris. Something's happened. I want you to get over here right away. Ella has the idea and... my heart. Morris, my heart, Oh, no. Oh, God. Oh, God, I didn't mean it. I didn't...

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Jan Miner was heard as Ella Prentice. Ralph Bell played her husband, Herbert Prentice. Horace Braham was the doctor. Marilyn Erskine was Mary. The music was composed and conducted by Dr. Roy Shields.

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10: 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Metro-Goldwyn-Mayer brought you those famous motion pictures. 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

0: Now, the story of Dr. Kildare, starring Lou Ayres as Dr. Kildare and Lionel Barrymore as Dr. Gillespie.
1: Blair General Hospital, one of the great citadels of American medicine. Clump of gray-white buildings planted deep in the heart of New York. 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
3: All right, Parker. Help Jimmy get that oxygen tent over him.
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2: All right, Dr. Kildare.
3: How old is the child, Mrs. Delbert?
5: 6, Doctor. It's Miss Delbert.
3: Oh, you're not his mother?
5: No, his governess. I work for Mrs. Norton. She and David's father are, well, separated. They're waiting for the court to decide custody.
3: Well, the court may not get a chance to. Boy's in pretty bad shape.
5: Oh, it happened so suddenly, after I'd put him to bed tonight. Until then, I thought it was only a cold.
3: Well, it isn't a cold now. It's pneumonia.
1: All right, Parker, let's move him up under the tent.
2: Here, I'll move this pillow. Now.
6: Mommy. Mommy.
5: Oh, it's all right, David. Mommy will be here pretty soon.
6: Mommy. Daddy.
1: Close the tent on your side now. I'll turn on the oxygen.
5: I was simply at my wit's end, Dr. Gillespie. I couldn't get in touch with Mrs. Norton, and I didn't know what to do.
1: Adjust the valve if you need to, Parker.
2: All right, Dr. Kildare.
1: Where is the boy's mother, Miss Delbert?
5: Well, she's at a party uptown. We had no idea when she left that it was anything serious.
1: Can't you call her?
5: No, it's some people who are leaving town tomorrow, and their phone is disconnected.
1: Mm. Do you know where Mr. Norton lives?
5: Yes, he has an apartment uptown, but, well, I mean, Mrs. Norton wouldn't have liked it if I... Well, I thought I'd better call the hospital.
1: I see.
3: Jimmy, there's not much we can do for the next 2 or 3 hours till this hits a crisis. Suppose we get out of the room now and give the boy a chance to quiet down.
1: Good idea. Better stay with him, Parker. Call us if there's any change.
2: Yes, Doctor.
1: This way, Miss Delbert.
5: Thank you. Is it really serious, Doctor?
3: Well, he's had the full course of shots, antibiotics, and he's under oxygen. That's about all we can do at the moment. Depends entirely on how he meets the crisis. Yes, his condition is very serious.
1: About his parents, Miss Delbert, is this separation recent or... Well, what's behind it?
5: It's recent. It happened about a couple of months ago. I don't think either of them actually know what caused it, but... Well, now their pride's involved, and... Well, I shouldn't even be talking about it.
1: And you mean by implication that I shouldn't be asking?
5: Well...
3: You got something in mind, Jimmy?
1: Yes. Whatever personal differences the Nortons may have, they should be able to put them aside for tonight at least and think of just one thing. That child in there fighting for his life.
5: Well, I'm sure if they knew...
1: You can call it moral support, feeling of security, or whatever. But he needs a father and mother standing by. I'm going to see that he has them.
3: Good. I agree with you. Go to it, Jimmy.
1: And you're going to help me.
3: If there's one thing that...

0: 12B. Must be it.
1: Good evening.
0: Evening. I'd like to speak to Mrs. William Norton, please.
1: Mrs. Norton? Is she expecting you?
0: No, she's not.
1: I see. And who may I say is calling?
0: You may say it's the Maharaja of Zambongo, if you want to. I've never met her, and the name wouldn't mean a thing. Just ask her to step out here.
1: Well, one moment, if you please.
0: Confounded, supercilious idiot. He's a dead ringer for Peru. Quite a party.
2: Good evening. You wanted to see me?
0: I did, if you're Mrs. Norton.
2: Why, yes, I am, but I don't believe that...
0: No, you haven't. Leonard Gillespie, staff doctor, Blair Hospital.
2: Well, doctor, right at the moment, I'm feeling fine.
0: Right at the moment, you're feeling terrible. And you're trying to fool yourself and everybody else into thinking you feel gay and carefree. Well, all of which is beside the point.
2: Yes, it certainly is. Now, if you'll excuse me...
0: Get your coat, Mrs. Norton, and let's go.
2: I beg your pardon.
0: Your son's at the hospital with a case of pneumonia.
2: David? At the hospital?
0: That's right. That cold of his suddenly became worse a couple of hours ago, and the girl who works for you called us.
2: Yes, well, wait until I get my coat, Dr. Gillespie.
1: Your coat, madame.
2: Oh, thank you, Betsy. Will you explain to the Vandekers...
1: That your son is seriously ill, madame? Yes, I'll take care of it.
2: Thank you. All right, doctor. I'm ready.
1: Good evening, madame. Doctor?
0: Good night, snooper.
1: I beg your...
2: I wonder why on earth Miss Delbert didn't phone me with... Oh, she couldn't, of course. I hope she didn't call my... David's father, I mean.
0: She didn't.
2: Thank heavens for that.
0: He may be at the hospital when we get there, though. A young associate of mine went after him.
2: Oh? I'm sorry you did that.
0: Yeah, here's the elevator. Mrs. Norton, what are you more concerned about? Your pride in the possible embarrassment of the situation or the welfare of your child?
2: Why, my child, of course. Look, you've gone to considerable trouble to get both of us to the hospital. Is David's condition really dangerous?
0: It is. Come on.

0: Now, just wait. I'll be right back. He's supposed to be here in the bowling alley. Oh, pardon me.
1: Yeah?
0: I'm looking for a man named Bill Norton.
1: Bill? Oh, right over there.
0: Oh, thanks. Mr. Norton.
2: Hmm?
0: My name's Kildare. I'm a staff doctor at Blair Hospital.
2: Oh, what can I do for you, Doctor?
0: You can come with me to the hospital. Got a cab waiting outside.
2: Doc, I'll tell you.
1: Come on, Bill, you're up.
2: Oh, yeah. Hold it up for a second, will you, Doc?
0: You better skip it, Mr. Norton.
2: With a fourth strike coming up?
0: Your son is a very sick boy.
2: What? What's wrong with him?
0: Pneumonia. Change your mind?
2: Yes, yes. Get the shoes changed, I'll be right.
0: Change them on the way over. It'll save time.
2: It's that bad, huh? Look, fellas, I'm sorry. You'll have to get somebody else. My kid's in the hospital.
3: All right, Doc, let's go. You know, I'm a little surprised at my wife, that Mrs. Norton would tell you where to find me.
0: She didn't. I checked with the manager at your apartment house. Mrs. Norton doesn't know about this yet. She was somewhere at a party when the governess called us.
3: Oh, great. Wait till the court hears about this.
0: I don't think there's any reason to blame her. Child took sick after she'd gone.
3: Oh, sure, sure. That's the Delbert girl story.
0: My cab's over there.
3: Okay.
0: And let's get one thing straight.
3: Yeah?
0: I came after you because I thought David needed a father standing by. He doesn't need an irate husband.

0: His temperature is 104.2 now.
1: Still rising.
2: Go higher. He still's got the tough fight ahead of him.
1: Yeah, Jimmy, yeah, it'll be another couple of hours or more yet.
2: We've done everything we can for him, except... Parker, has he been conscious at all?
0: Oh, yes, Dr. Kildare, most of the time, in fact.
2: Then let's have them come in, Dr. Gillespie. Maybe I'm crazy, but I think it would help if he knew he wasn't fighting alone.
1: Jimmy, you're borrowing medical theories from my generation.
2: I guess I have been around you too long.
1: You implying I've exercised undue influence?
2: Not at all.
3: Miss Parker, where on earth is... There you are.
1: Outside, Carew.
3: What?
1: Come on now. This patient has enough problems without you fluttering around the room. Coming, Jimmy?
2: Right with him.
3: Please, Dr. Gillespie. Well, after all, it was hardly necessary to manhandle me.
1: Your gardenia is slipping, Carew.
3: It is? Oh, dear, it is. Thank you.
2: Do you have something in mind, Dr. Carew?
3: Well, certainly I had something in mind. Now, about that... Oh, yes. Someone, and I won't mention names, said that both of you had left the hospital.
1: Not really.
3: Oh, yes. I'm very glad I was misinformed.
1: You weren't.
3: What?
1: We did.
3: Oh.
1: Good night, Carew.
3: Good night, gentlemen. I wanted to ask you... I wanted to... Oh, dear.
2: Oh, come now, you're just bitter.
1: Yeah.
2: You know, I'm almost scared to open the door to the lounge. They've been there together for 10 minutes. The place may be a shambles. Well.
4: Oh, how is he, Doctor?
1: About the same, Mrs. Norton. It's still too soon to tell.
5: What about seeing him? Can I mean, can we go in?
2: Yes, that's why we brought you here. He's been calling for both of you for the last couple of hours.
4: Poor baby.
2: We have every reason to believe he'll pull through, though. But pneumonia in a child his age is always dangerous, and he has to do the fighting. All we can do is help.
5: Well, look, if it's a matter of expense...
1: It isn't a matter of expense, Mr. Norton. It's a matter of human intangibles, courage, and faith.
2: That's where you come in. You're his parents, his security, in a way. I think it'll help his chances to know you're standing by him. And so far, Dr. Gillespie hasn't disagreed with me.
1: Nor would old Dr. Breen if he was still alive. He's the man who taught me the value of moral support back in 1915.
4: I know what you mean. All of us need other people when we're ill.
1: Mm.
4: So it's natural for a child to turn to his mother at a time like this.
5: Yes, must be quite a shock when he finds she's gone off to a party.
4: I told you I didn't know he was ill.
5: You knew he had a cold. What kind of a mother are you, anyway?
4: Not as good a one as you are a father.
2: Wait a minute.
5: I think the court may be very interested in hearing about this.
4: Oh, really? Well, there may be a few things I can tell the court, you know.
5: Fine. You just go to it.
4: All right, I will.
1: That's enough, both of you now. We hope we were dealing with rational adult parents who could see David's welfare as being more important at the moment than their own personal quarrel.
4: Now, wait.
2: We've already told you that he's seriously ill and that he needs you, both of you. But that's as far as we can go. From there on, it's up to you. So make up your minds.

0: now we continue with the story of Dr. Kildare, starring Lou Ayres as Dr. Kildare and Lionel Barrymore as Dr. Gillespie.
1: Now, you understand, he may not be conscious, or at least not enough to recognize you, and in that case, we'll just have to wait.
2: I think we understand, Dr. Kildare.
1: All right, let's go in.
3: Oh, come in, Jimmy. Boy seems to be rousing a bit now.
1: Good. Parker, will you open the front of that oxygen tent for a few minutes?
4: All right, Dr. Kildare.
3: Come on up here now. Close, please. Try talking to him. A patient in delirium always recognizes a familiar voice sooner than a face.
5: David. Dave. It's Mommy. And Daddy's here, too.
2: Hello, Davy.
5: Darling, you're going to be all right now. Everything's going to be all right.
6: Mommy.
2: I think he knows you.
6: Daddy.
5: He doesn't.
2: Hello, son.
5: David, dear. We're both right here with you now. We're going to help you. And you'll be all well again. Can you hear me?
6: Yes, Mommy.
2: Don't you worry, son. You're going to be all right.
6: All right, Daddy.
2: That boy.
6: Mommy.
7: He's gone off. Yeah.
5: Look, he's smiling. Poor baby.
1: You better close the tent, Parker. He needs all the oxygen he can get.
3: Well, asleep or not, I think he's aware that you're here and standing by. And that's all you can do.
1: There's an empty room right next door if you'd like to wait. We'll let you know the minute we're sure of anything.
5: He isn't going to die, Dr. Kildare.
1: He's a strong, healthy child, Mrs. Norton, and he's making a good fight. He's getting all the help you can give him. Or medical science can give him.
5: I see.
2: Come on, Betty. We'll wait next door, Doctor.
5: All right.
1: Well, I guess there's nothing to do but wait.
3: Not long at that, judging by his temperature.
1: Crisis coming up?
3: No, I think he's in it now. We'll know before long, one way or another.
1: He could stand one more shot, don't you think?
3: Sure.
1: Parker, will you get another A44 ampule and a hypo?
7: Of course, Dr. Kildare, right away.
3: 2 o'clock in the morning. It's too bad about the boy there. Even if he pulls through, he's not going to have an easy life.
1: Parents separating, you mean?
3: Yeah.
1: Fighting over custody, huh? Well, you know, it's too bad for them, too. Especially if they lose him.
3: Yeah, he's apparently the only thing in common they got left.
1: Oh, I think they may have a lot of things in common if they only knew it. But, like Miss Delbert said, it's become purely a matter of pride on both sides.
3: Well, if the threat of losing their son can't break down the pride, nothing can.
1: But that's it. It's happened so fast and been so much of a shock. They're worried about him, of course, but neither of them really believes he may die.
3: Wish I knew he wouldn't.
1: Oh, if there were only some way... Oh, scaring them.
3: Now, wait a minute, Jimmy.
1: Well, maybe this business of custody, if they thought neither of them would get custody.
3: No, no, no, no, hold it. Even if you do have a scheme that might work, it's a cruel thing to spring at a time like this.
1: I don't agree. To an Australian bushman who didn't realize its purpose, a surgical operation would probably seem cruel.
3: Mm-hmm.
1: A time like this is the only time it would work. Look, will you take care of things here for a few minutes? I'm going to wake up Carew.
3: Carew? What do you want with that idiot?
1: In certain situations, he can be highly impressive. And this is one of those situations.
8: Now, as I understand it, and mind you, I'm agreeing to nothing. You want me to tell these people that I should advise the court to declare their child a public ward?
1: That's right. You say it's your opinion that neither of them is a fit parent to have sole custody, that you'll use all your influence. Wear your gardenia and give them that down-the-nose Boston look. In other words, you know, give them the business.
8: Oh, dear, I do wish sometimes that you could use language of a more professional character, Dr. Kildare.
1: That's amazing, Dr. Carew. That's exactly what Dr. Gillespie said a few minutes ago.
8: Oh, really?
1: Yes, that's why I came up here. Dr. Gillespie said, Jimmy... Dr. Carew is the only man who could do this. You and I talk like a couple of bums.
8: Dr. Gillespie said that?
1: Oh, yes. Yes, indeed.
8: Well, I have always tried to keep up a maintain certain standards.
1: Well, of course, this job does require a little more than that, and it's just possible that even you couldn't carry it off.
8: Indeed.
1: Yes, well, you see, it's a matter of, well, I guess the word is finesse.
8: Well, I have certainly never regarded finesse as being a talent with which I am totally unfamiliar.
1: Oh, then you'll have a try at it.
8: Dr. Gildare, a crew never merely tries.
1: I should do it good. Here, put on your gardenia.

0: I don't know, Jimmy. It's pulsing shallow and fast. The shot had its effect, of course, all right, but I don't know.
1: Well, in a child his age, he can break fast, Dr. Gillespie, either way.
2: Do you think he ought to be turned again?
1: Yes, he should, Parker. You need some help?
2: Oh, no, no. He's as light as a feather.
1: I wonder if a lung tap would do any good.
0: Oh, it would not. You know it.
1: I guess you're right.
3: Dr. Gillespie!
1: Shh, quiet! Come on, now, let's step outside.
3: Oh, very well.
1: Now, I've been wondering how you came out.
3: Came out indeed. Oh, you have no idea what those people said to me. Both of them. The language they used. Oh.
1: Unprofessional, I suppose.
3: Why, that woman accused me of trying to break up their home.
1: No.
3: And that concert of hers, her husband, called me a meddling old busybody.
1: United Front, eh? Dr. Carew, that's when you needed finesse.
3: Finesse? Yes, indeed. I might say that I did rise to the occasion.
1: Oh?
3: No, I simply gave him a long, steady look, turned on my heel, and walked out.
1: Marvelous. I knew we could depend on you, Dr. Carew, and I think you carried it off splendidly.
3: You do? Thank you. I did feel a certain command of the situation.
0: Come here, Jimmy. Take a look at this thermometer.
1: Temperature starting to drop.
0: That's right. He's past the crisis. I think we've won. Like to open a bottle of champagne or shoot off a firecracker?
1: Oh, I think I'll just settle for a long sigh of relief.

0: I don't know. I guess maybe we should have come down here and told him right away.
1: Oh, I think it was better to wait the half hour and be sure. At least we... Hey, look.
0: Well, I'll be a... Parker, oh. What are you doing peeking through that keyhole?
2: You want them to hear you, Dr. Gillespie.
1: And I'm surprised at you, Dr. Carew, tolerating something like this.
3: Well, I was merely... I mean, well, after all, those two people had threatened me.
0: Move over, Parker.
2: All right, you don't have to push.
3: And when their dispositions were obviously somewhat violent...
0: Well, by the great horn spoon, locked in each other's arms... Well, that sort of conduct is positively indecent for a married couple.
1: Cynic. Well, it looks as though two crises have passed. Let's give them another 10 minutes before we break in on them.
3: Well, I certainly have no desire to break in on them in 10 minutes or in 10 years after those names they called me. Gentlemen, Miss Parker, I am going to retire.
0: From the hospital, Dr. Carew?
3: To bed, Dr. Gillespie.
0: Oh, well, good night and pleasant dreams. Pin-headed pipsqueak.
1: I don't know. He did a perfect job tonight just by being himself. I think he ought to have a citation.
0: Oh, Jimmy, not the Order of the Silver Syringe.
1: Oh, no, no, that might be going too far. Why not just let him in with us? The membership of medical meddlers.
0: Mm-hmm. Well, I guess we do meddle in patients' affairs sometimes.
1: My dear Dr. G, has there ever been any doubt of it? Come on, let's see if there's any coffee in the wardroom.

0: And now, once again, the story of Dr. Kildare, starring Lou Ayres as Dr. Kildare and Lionel Barrymore as Dr. Gillespie.
1: Well, David, I can't find a thing wrong with you. Not a thing. How do you feel?
2: Oh, I feel fine. Just like brand new.
3: I actually think he does look healthier than before, Dr. Kildare.
4: He could be.
5: Stand up straight there, son, and say, ah.
2: Ah.
5: You're cured. That's a sure test.
3: You know, as a matter of fact, several things with us are cured.
5: I know. I'm glad they are.
3: So am I. Oh, before I go, I have a little something here for that wonderful man who was responsible for it.
4: Oh.
3: We never did know his name, but he came into the lounge that night and really told us off. He made us stop and think.
5: Yes, well...
3: Of course, he may think this is silly. It's a box of maple sugar candy my mother sent from Vermont. They still make it in the old traditional way. Boil the syrup, you know, and pour it on the snow.
5: Maple sugar. Well, Mrs. Norton, that man that you're speaking of happens to be on vacation at present.
2: Oh, pardon me, but Dr. Carew's out here and would like to come in.
5: Carew? Never heard of him.
2: Hmm?
5: I mean, if you tell him I'm in conference and I'll call him later.
2: All right.
5: You just leave the box, Mrs. Norton, and we'll take care of it for you.
3: Oh, would you?
5: Oh, glad to.
3: Thank you. Well, come on in, David. Daddy's waiting for us.
2: Talking, Mommy.
3: You be sure and tell that man how much he did for us.
5: Oh, to be sure. Yes, yes, yes. Goodbye, Mrs. Norton.
3: Goodbye, Dr. Gillespie. Dr. Kildare.
5: Now, let's see. Get this box open.
1: Dr. G, you're a man of low chicanery.
5: I used to love this stuff when I was a boy.
1: I can believe it. You're acting exactly like a dope addict. And after all these years, I've finally found your price. 5 pounds of maple sugar candy.
5: Never mind my price. Here, make yourself sick.
0: You have just heard the story of Dr. Kildare, starring Lou Ayres and Lionel Barrymore. This program was written by Les Crutchfield and directed by William P. Russo. Original music was composed and conducted by Walter Schumann. Supporting cast included Virginia Gregg, Ted Osborne, Isabel Jewell, Stacey Harris, Jay Novello, Jeffrey Silver, and Lynn Ainley. Dick Joy speaking.

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1: Sure, lousy floor show you've got here now, Tony. You're lousy.
2: Thanks for the free criticism. The paying customers like it. Close the door.
1: Yeah. You know, never was a drawing card like Sue. Too bad you and her watched
2: her. I was sick of it after the trial she got on my nerves.
1: Oh, speaking of the trial, what is I read in the papers that they let Terry Risden out of prison?
2: What are you talking about?
1: Well, now don't tell me Tony Piper is still jumpy about the frame he built for his brother-in-law.
2: You got a great sense of humor, Pete. Maybe I should use you in my floor show.
1: Well, Risden volunteered for some sort of medical experiment they're working on at the Patterson Clinic.
2: He's here in town then, huh?
1: Very risky experiment, seems like. They asked for volunteers at the prison, and Risden spoke out.
2: Risky, you say?
1: Yeah. The guinea pig may not pull through.
2: Maybe this doctor will do what the state wouldn't. Finish Risden off for me.
1: Yeah, sure would be great. Now, not that you got anything to worry about, even if it is.
2: As long as Risden's alive, Pete, there's always a chance, and I don't like chances. I prefer sure things.
3: I like the way you handle those instruments, Doctor. Give a man the impression that you really know what you're doing.
4: Well, I have your confidence at least, Terry. Now, if I can just do as good a job on the medical world...
3: I guess some of the boys don't think you're on the right track, huh?
4: A great many don't. It's not a simple problem. The fact that I'm a woman... Terry, the breakdown is complete in your blood cells now.
3: So all you have to do now is cure me. I think you can do it.
4: Thanks. What did you do before?
3: Me? I was a reporter. I went in for exposés.
4: And that's how you happened to get into trouble?
3: That's right. Someone I knew worked for Piper. I was sure he was using that nightclub as sort of a front. Just when I was beginning to get some evidence, I found myself standing over Ed Week's body with a gun in my hand. Unfortunately, Ed and I had had a few words not long before. So it was the perfect frame.
4: And you think that Piper killed Weeks?
3: I know he did. All the evidence against me was circumstantial, was planted. So, Piper got rid of Weeks and me.
4: Have you appealed?
3: I appealed. My appeal was denied. Margaret, you believe me, don't you? You really believe me?
4: Yes. Yes, I do.
3: I've no right to tell you this. We were going to keep the past out of the laboratory, weren't we?
4: Sometimes it's not as easy to control an experiment as we'd like it to be.
3: If you can believe me, Margaret, there's hope.
4: Of course there's hope. Why, after you're well again...
3: Hey, if I'm well again.
4: I believe in you. Can't you return the compliment?
3: If you knew how much I've come to believe in you, count on you.
4: Together, Terry, we can clear you. I know we can.
3: Together.
4: But now we've got to make you well again. That's first. Giving you back your health.

0: I have to go back to the hospital this afternoon, Susan. You're to keep hourly records of Mr. Risen's pulse, temperature, and blood pressure.
1: Yes, Dr. Galloway.
2: How are we doing, Doctor?
0: Well, it is slower than I thought. Too early, really, to tell, I guess.
2: I don't feel so good.
0: You just rest. Call me at the hospital if there's any marked change.
1: Yes, Doctor.
0: Remember, Susan, hourly records. That data will be very important later.
1: I'll remember, Doctor. Gary.
2: She might hear you.
1: Gary, I think I can get you out of here. After 6 o'clock, there are only two policemen, O'Brien in back and Schwartz in front.
2: So?
1: Well, I've paid up to O'Brien. I take him hot coffee every night. Now, when the time comes, I'll put something in his coffee.
2: No, it wouldn't work, so just forget it.
1: Can't forget it. Terry, I know what I did to you. I should have testified at the trial, but Tony wouldn't let me. I could have saved you. Please forgive me, Tony.
2: Now, don't cry, Sue. You were only a scared kid.
1: I'll smuggle you a gun, too. We ought to try it Saturday at the latest. O'Brien may be shifted next week.
2: See, this is Tuesday. Sue, I may not be able to go. The experiment shouldn't work. I'm so weak now.
1: Gary, if we don't try it Saturday, there may not be another chance.
2: Dr. Galloway said she'd try to help me.
1: She says that now, but what could she do? You've got to take this chance when it comes, Terry. Saturday night.

0: And so the curtain falls on the first act of today's radio drama, The Experiment, starring Angela Lansbury and brought to you by Carnation Evaporated Milk. Before we return to the second act, here's Carnation's home service director, Mary Blake, to tell you how to make Memorial Day a day more to be remembered than ever. Mary?
1: Thank you, Art. Mine is a picnic suggestion, naturally, because Memorial Day is a great day for picnics, as everybody knows. And a great dish for picnics is fried chicken.
0: Make mine crispy and tender, Mary.
1: That's something we leave to Carnation, Art. Because the best way to get a crisp outside crust on fried chicken, and at the same time keep the inside moist and tender, is to prepare it with Carnation evaporated milk.
0: Sounds simple.
1: All you do is to dip the chicken in 1/2 cup undiluted Carnation, then in 1/2 cup seasoned cornmeal.
0: 1/2 cup Carnation and 1/2 cup cornmeal. And fry in the usual way, I suppose.
1: That's right, Art. And it's the quickest way I know to have delicious fried chicken.
0: Delicious, friends, because there's no other kind of milk quite like Carnation evaporated milk. Carnation is more than double rich, so it adds richness to any recipe. And Carnation is heat refined, which means smoother blending with other ingredients.
1: And there's no better proof of Carnation's superiority in cooking than in fried chicken made the Carnation way. I hope you'll try it for your Memorial Day picnic.
0: Yes, friends, by all means, try Carnation in your fried chicken batter, as Mary Blake suggests. The delicious results will convince you that Carnation performs cooking miracles not possible with any other kind of milk. Get in the habit of cooking regularly with Carnation, the milk from contented cows. We return now to the second act of The Experiment, starring Angela Lansbury in the role of Margaret Galloway.
2: How does it look, Margaret?
3: I think that we're beginning to make a little progress. I should know by late Thursday night or Friday morning.
2: Yes. I'll know by Saturday. One way or the other. Won't we?
3: We'll know by then. Terry, if we should succeed, I may have another favor to ask you.
2: Oh?
3: At the hospital, there's a child, a little girl. She isn't expected to live. All the specialists have been consulted, and they've given up. It's the same blood disease. If you react favorably, and if we could then give her a transfusion, she might have a chance. Just a fighting chance.
2: Transfusion?
3: The process is still so slow, I wouldn't have the time to treat her as I have you. But if through a transfusion we could gain a little time...
2: It might save her life.
3: It might. Look, I've no right to ask this of you, Terry. And I'm not even sure that child's parents will allow it.
2: You can count on me, Margaret.
3: I've been thinking about you, Terry. I mean, what we can do after.
2: Hey, how did anyone as pretty as you ever end up in a laboratory, anyway?
3: Oh, it's a long story. I was very much in love once.
2: Oh?
3: He died. He had a blood disease.
2: I see.
3: Things like that shape our lives.
2: Because the man you love died. Other people. Thousands of them, maybe. Will get a chance to live. Whatever happens, this being here with you, it's done something for me.
3: Done something?
2: I came here fed up with the world. I knew there wasn't any decent human being alive. Whatever happens to me now, I've got a fresh slant on things.
3: I'm glad, Terry. I guess I'd better check that pulse.
4: Hi, Tony. What's the matter with you, Pete? What's the idea of busting in on me like this?
5: Look, I found out where your ex-wife is.
4: What do I care where Sue is now? She can't do me any harm.
5: Yeah, that's what you think. She's working at a laboratory where they got a brother.
4: What? Those two are together?
5: Yeah.
4: I thought he wouldn't speak to her.
5: She'll probably try to help him make a break. And if he gets out, you know who we'll want to see first.
4: Where is this clinic I got Rizzo?
5: On the River Drive. Pretty far out.
4: You want to come with me?
5: Yeah, sure, why not?
4: I'm going to personally see that Rizzo doesn't make a break.
3: How are you feeling, Terry?
2: stronger. I think I'm just weak from being off my feet for so long.
3: Terry, I just talked to the parents of that child. They'll take the chance if you will.
2: You mean the transfusion?
3: I shouldn't have asked you to do it, but she's an only child. She can't live 24 hours in
2: there. This is Saturday.
3: Yes. It's almost 8.
2: 8?
3: Yes. I can be back with the child in an hour. It's up to you, Terry.
2: All right. I'll do it.
3: Oh, Terry, Terry. You're such a wonderful person. Just rest until I get back. I'll be an hour at the most.
2: Okay, Margaret. Now, what am I going to do? Can't walk out on her and the little girl. What am I going to do?
3: Terry, she's gone. Not a chance.
2: You've given the cop that stuff?
3: She'll be asleep in another 5 minutes. But we've got to hurry. I don't know how long it lasts.
2: She's gone after the little girl. The one who needs a transfusion.
3: I'm not thinking of staying.
2: She's counting on me.
3: You'll never get another chance. Once the policeman comes through, we're finished. We've got to hurry.
2: She'd understand. I've got to think of myself.
3: It doesn't matter whether she understands or not. Here's a gun. Now, hurry. I'll help you. Every second counts, Terry. Every second.
2: No, I can't walk out on Margaret and the little girl. I just can't do it.
3: You're in love with her, aren't you?
2: Yes. But that's only part of it.
3: The biggest part. Look, Terry, if she loves you, she'd want you to save yourself. Now, please.
2: It's no use. I can't run away from this, Sue. I'd never be able to forget that she counted on me and I let her down.
3: Well, you're so weak, we probably couldn't have made it anyway.
2: Maybe after the transfusion.
3: Oh, that policeman won't sleep forever.
2: I'm sorry, Sue. I suppose I'm a fool, but it's the way it is.
3: When I should have helped you, I didn't. And now when I try to help, you won't let me. Oh, Terry, they'll take you back from there.
2: Margaret thinks we have a chance of reopening the case.
3: Well, I tried. At least I tried.
2: Of course you did. We're all square, Sue. You've got no reason to blame yourself anymore.
3: Someone just came in.
2: She must be back with the little girl.
3: Dr. Galloway?
6: Not exactly, baby. What? Not exactly.
3: Tell me.
2: Piper. Fetty.
5: That's right. Now, ain't this a picture, Tony? Been missing you at the club, Sue. But I can't say I've missed your newspaper articles, Richard.
2: How did you two get in here?
5: Since you doped the cop, we decided to come in and pay a little social call.
7: Yeah, we thought you two might be planning a trip.
2: Well, you thought wrong.
5: Why else would you dope the cop? You had it all figured out, didn't you, Risen? You were going to get out of here and even things with me with the help of my pretty ex-wife.
3: Tony.
2: I did plan a break, but I changed my mind.
5: When you saw this gun in my hand?
2: No, before you came in.
5: I got news for you, Risen. You and Sue are going to be found dead right here in this laboratory.
3: No, Tony.
2: How do you figure that, Piper?
5: I'm going to blast you. Only when the cops find you, they're going to see it as a suicide pact. They'll know Sue's your sister, figure she sneaked the gun into you and that you killed her and yourself rather than go back to prison.
2: Another frame-up, eh, Piper? Even better than before.
5: What was this? I didn't hear anything. Yeah, that's right, Terry. Another frame. Fits you even better than the last one. That cop out there will know Sue drugged him. It's perfect. Both of you will be out of my way permanently.
2: How long do you think you can keep this up, Piper? Framing people, I mean.
5: There'll be no questions asked this time.
2: There weren't many asked the last time, when you shot Weeks.
5: Not many people knew I had such a good reason for killing Weeks.
2: And then you were very smart about trapping me.
5: I had such good bait. I knew you wouldn't want anything to happen to Sue.
3: You won't get away with this, Tony. There's a policeman on the front door. When he hears the shot...
5: When he hears the shot, he'll come running in and find the two of you dead, the gun in Riston's hand, and me and Pete will be long gone.
2: Come on, Tony, we better get with it. Cop ain't going to sleep forever.
5: Yeah, right. Sorry to do this, baby. If you'd played it Tony's way...
2: Put that gun down, Tony.
7: There isn't got a gun.
8: Jerry! Jerry! Keep down, Sue, down!
2: Put your hands up. Quick! Cops! Peter, you hurt.
8: My shoulder!
2: All right, let's have those guns. Back against the wall, you.
3: Terry, Sue, are you all right?
2: Sure. We're all right. Pete's the only one that got hurt. So where did you come from?
3: Well, I came in the back entrance and found O'Brien. I brought him around and he and I got Schwartz. We heard everything.
2: You heard what Piper said about the frame-up?
3: Yes.
9: I'd better call a squad car and an ambulance.
3: Oh, I'm so glad I smuggled that gun in.
2: Yeah, saved our lives.
3: You were going to break our camp.
2: I never intended to, Margaret.
3: It was my idea. You see, Dr. Galloway, I'm Terry's sister. Sister.
2: Did you bring the little girl?
3: Yes, but are you sure that you
2: Let's go, Margaret. I'm ready.

0: When Dr. Margaret Galloway concluded the presentation of evidence, the entire association rose as a man to give her a resounding ovation. When this tireless doctor's experiments were translated into practical techniques, it will mean the saving of scores of lives yearly. The entire civilized world might well join the association in its tribute to Dr. Galloway.
1: Satisfied?
0: Completely. Recognition of my work, beautifully reported to the public by the man I love.
1: Considering I'm a little rusty, I thought it was a pretty well-written story.
0: As my husband, dear, you'll forget gangsters and racketeers and concentrate on microbes and sciences.
1: You're the doctor.
0: What a wonderful conclusion for the most successful experiment of my career.
1: Not the conclusion, darling. Only the beginning.

0: And so the curtain comes down on the final act of The Experiment. This week's Stars Over Hollywood show is presented by Carnation Evaporated Milk and starring Angela Lansbury. In just a moment, we'll have news about next week's show. Meantime, how about a curtain call, Angela?
1: Well, I'd like that very much, huh?
0: And Angela, this might be a very good time to take a second bow as the mother of a new and healthy baby boy, 4-month-old Anthony Peter Shaw.
1: Well, I'm glad you mentioned it, Art, because I would have otherwise. My husband and I are so completely delighted we can talk of nothing else.
0: Well, that's natural enough, Angela. As with any new parents, you find that baby is the most important element in your life. And for that very reason, I'm sure you're starting young Anthony off on Carnation Evaporated Milk.
1: We are.
0: So many mothers do these days. After all, there's no finer milk you can give a baby than Carnation. With all the growing there is to be done, babies certainly can use Carnation's wonderful supply of milk minerals and vitamin D. Bones and teeth, you know. And besides that, Carnation is ever so easy on babies' delicate digestive systems. Doubly safe, too. Carnation is pasteurized and then sterilized after the can is sealed. So, all in all, it's really no wonder 8 out of 10 mothers who use Carnation say their doctor recommended it. It's definitely the milk every doctor knows. Angela, yours was truly a great performance today. And in appreciation, we'd like you to have something that holds special significance for any Carnation mother. This bouquet of red and white carnations, just like those pictured on every can of Carnation Evaporated Milk.
1: Why, Art, they're simply beautiful. Thank you. And Art, I'd like to take this opportunity to remind you young girls listening that there's a career of great interest and service waiting for you as an armed forces or civilian nurse. Inquire at your nearest hospital or collegiate school of nursing the very first chance you get. Now, may I ask what you have planned for next week's show?
0: Well, our star on next Saturday's Stars Over Hollywood show will be Anita Louise.
1: That's wonderful. And the story?
0: It's a dramatic play about a girl who has 2 separate personalities and finds the way to decide between them. The title is Moonlight Sonata.
1: Sounds good. I won't miss it. And now, goodbye, everyone.
0: Goodbye, Angela Lansbury. The story on today's Stars Over Hollywood was written by John McGreevy. Supporting Miss Lansbury were David Ellis, Lillian Baeff, Bill Conrad, Tony Barrett, and Joe Duvall. Music was composed and conducted by Rex Corey, and the program was transcribed and directed by Don Clark. Ladies, when you shop for groceries today, be sure to have Carnation, the world's favorite brand of evaporated milk, on your shopping list. No other kind of milk has as many uses as Carnation.
2: Carnation for cooking.
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0: Now, for the Carnation Company and Stars Over Hollywood, this is Art Ballinger suggesting that you be sure to see the George Burns and Gracie Allen television show, brought to you by Carnation Evaporated Milk. Tune in every Saturday and hear the world's greatest motion picture stars in person on Stars Over Hollywood. Next Saturday, we are proud to present Anita Louise in Moonlight Sonata. Stay tuned now for Grand Central Station, which follows immediately over most of these stations. 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
1: Hold it. 15 seconds from now, you'll see the picture he just took. 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With the Polaroid Land camera, you get bright, sharp pictures in 15 seconds. 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
2: Is that proper farmhouse cheddar?
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2: 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I'll have 2 ounces, please.
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2: 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Do you think I might try a piece? I'll have 2 ounces, please.
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0: Storm clouds are gathering in the office of Broadway theatrical producer Lewis Easton. Easton, distinguished, bland, successful, listens patiently at his desk. Joseph Sheridan, his favorite playwright, looks bored and harassed. And Rita Vernon, beautiful and somewhat talented actress, has gotten her temperament heated up into a fine state of incandescence.
1: No, I tell you, I will not leave this office until I get a definite promise of bigger and better things to act in than potboilers like this Sky High.
2: Oh, now calm yourself, Rita. Joseph and I have a plan, haven't we, Joseph?
3: Probably not.
2: Thank you, genius, for your unflagging cooperation.
1: I want drama. I want to act. Give me something I can get my teeth into.
2: Joseph, take Rita out and buy her a thick steak.
1: It isn't funny, Mr. Lewis Easton.
2: Now look, Rita. Do Sky High for us, and I promise you, we'll give you a play you want after that.
1: There's a catch in it.
2: Oh, no catch. Joseph's working on something great. Just for you, Rita, but great.
4: Oh, Lewis, you dear. Joseph, you dear. You whole herd of elves. In that case, I'll act in your shoddy old Sky High. And when the time comes, we'll also discuss a little matter of bigger money.
2: When the time comes, Rita, dear.
4: Goodbye, you charming people. See you at rehearsal.

0: Take care of yourself, Temperament. Thank heaven we got her.
1: You shouldn't have promised her my new play. It's not written yet, and she's wrong for it. But Twilight Shore is a dramatic allegory. It's symbolic. The only symbol Rita understands is the dollar sign.
0: That's a long way off, so don't upset yourself over it, Joseph. Now, suppose you toss me my $15 hat, and we'll call it a day, huh?
1: Oh, come on.
0: What do you think of getting Robert Hedges to play the doctor in Sky High, Joseph?
1: Excellent. Perfect. He's a nice old gent, too.
2: Hello.
1: Would you take that line over again? Give it a little more up, you know?
2: Hello.
0: Say, who are you anyway?
2: I'm an actress.
0: I suppose Helen Hayes better watch out now, huh?
2: Oh, no. She's very good, too. I mean, she's much better than I am right now.
0: Oh, Lordy, give me strength.
2: I mean, really, I'm not a very good actress at all.
0: You mean that, too, don't you?
1: I'm sure she does. What's your name?
2: Eva Lovelace.
1: Well, I'm Joseph Sheridan. This is Mr. Lewis Easton.
2: Joe Sheridan, the playwright. And Lewis Easton, the great producer.
0: Cut.
2: Oh, but if there's one person in the whole world I pray particularly to meet, it's you, Mr. Easton.
0: You mean that, don't you?
2: Oh, yes.
0: What have you done on the stage?
2: Oh, just little theater things in Bedford, Vermont. Things like Hedda and Hedda Gabler and The Old Woman in Riders to the Sea and The Queen and the Queen's Enemies and Kitty in Shaw's You Never Can Tell. Don't you think Shaw is the greatest living dramatist? With all respect to you, Mr. Sherman.
1: Sheridan.
0: Another Yankee general.
2: Oh, pardon me. I'm sorry. But don't you...
0: On the contrary, Miss Lovelace, do pardon us. But believe me, this little encounter has been most refreshing.
2: It has? Why?
0: Oh, I guess because I love New England and New England people. And looking at you, I can see right through your occasional absurd affectations, and I see charm and truth and courage. Well, good luck to you, and goodbye.
2: Oh, thank you, Mr. Seaton.
0: Easton. Coming, Joseph?
1: I'll meet you in front of the building.
0: Well, trip the latch on the door when you go out, then.
1: Okay.
2: Oh, he's wonderful. So charming and gracious and considerate.
1: He's one of the best. But he has his peculiarities. He's a weird man when he's been drinking champagne, for instance.
2: He's so distinguished looking. I'd love to work with him.
1: Perhaps you could work with both of us.
2: You mean a part in Sky High?
1: There's a very small part in the third act, but it's not easy. It has to be acted, Miss Lovelace.
2: Oh, just watch me. Why, back in Bedford,
1: however,
2: Vermont,
1: I'll have to sell Mr. Easton on the idea. I wrote the miserable play, and I think you can do the part.
2: Oh, thank you. Thank you, Mr. Shepherd.
1: It's quite all right. We're always looking for new talent, Miss Locksmith.
3: Last night, just to be sure, this critic took another look at Sky High, currently playing to packed houses at the Easton Theater. And after lo these many months, I still say Sky High is a deplorable play. However, it picks up materially in the third act ever since Miss Eva Lovelace, the Bedford, Vermont newcomer, left the cast. It is to be presumed that Miss Lovelace decided that she should have stood in Bedford.
2: Waiter, may I have another cup of coffee, please?
4: Cost you not a nickel, lady.
2: But it says on the menu that the second cup of coffee is free.
4: Not when all you had for dinner was the first cup of coffee.
2: Oh. Well, all right, I'll pay for the second cup.
1: Mind if I wait in here, Mac? I'm expecting a taxi.
4: Do it yourself, Mac. For the taxi, you'll have to sit at the counter like anybody else.
1: I think a cup of hot coffee would do me...
5: Eva! Miss Lovelace!
2: Mr. Sheridan! Hello.
1: Well, where have you been keeping yourself all these months?
2: Oh, it has been a long time, hasn't it?
1: Uh-huh.
2: But I've been so frightfully busy, you know how it is. But I've hardly seen any of my old friends.
1: You've been a lucky little lady to be so busy. It was an extremely hard winter on Broadway. Oh, I did see a small item about you in one of the trade papers. Was it?
2: Well, I was rehearsing for the Frolics. Of course, I just took that chorus work for the experience. One needs all sorts of experience. And besides, there happened to be a lull in the drama.
1: Working now?
2: Not at the moment, but I've been promised an engagement in some Shakespearean repertory on the road, if nothing else turns up. Won't you join me for some coffee?
1: Well, I was going to, but I'm due at a party. However, I...

0: But I might give you a lift, drop you off wherever you like.
1: Well, I live so far uptown.
0: Well, I'm going uptown.
2: Here's your coffee, miss. Comes to 10 cents.
0: 10 cents?
2: That's for two cups, please bear in mind.
0: Eva, is that your dinner?
1: Is that my dinner? How perfectly silly, Joseph.
0: Answer the question.
1: Well, it's very rich coffee with lots of sugar.
2: On customers like her, I'll get wealthy.
0: Eva, you're coming with me.
1: Where?
0: Louis Easton is throwing a party tonight. Buffet supper.
1: Louis Easton.
0: Remember?
1: Oh, of course I do. Is he still so nice?
0: Nicer if you don't take him too seriously. Oh, there's my taxi. Here you are, Mac. Come on, Eva, we eat. To the party.
1: And you know what I am, Mr. Easton? Either I'm a rotten actress or I'm a great actress. I'm not just a pretty good actress. Tonight I feel wonderful. Tonight I think I'm the greatest actress in the world. I mean, I'm the greatest young actress in the world. Or anyhow, the United States and its territory.
0: Oh, come, Eva, behave yourself.
3: No, no, she's delightful, Joseph, and all on one glass of champagne.
0: Well, will you take Eva home? You see,
1: You're not going, Joseph.
0: Well, I've set myself 5 pages a day on my new play.
1: Wilt thou be gone, O Romeo? It is not yet near day. It was the nightingale and not the lark that pierced the fearful hollow of thine ear.
4: Hear, hear.
1: Nightly she sings on yon pomegranate tree. Believe me, my love, it was the nightingale.
0: It was the lark, the herald of the morn, no nightingale. Look, love, what envious streaks do lace the severing clouds in yonder east. Night's candles are burnt out. And jocund day stands tiptoe on the misty mountaintops.
1: Yon light is not daylight, I know it. Aye, it is some meteor that the sun exhales to be to thee this night a torchbearer and light thee on thy way to Mantua. Therefore, stay yet. Thou needst not to be gone. Give me 2 cigarettes, somebody. Good night, Joseph.
0: Good night. Take good care of Eva, Lewis.
3: I shall guard her with what remains of my misspent life.
0: So long, everybody.
5: So long.
3: Eva, come into the next room with me.
1: Why, Lewis?
3: I want to talk to you. In here. Eva, why did you go away when you left my show? I looked all over for you.
1: Oh, I was dragging the play down, so I gave my notice. I'm sorry I didn't make good. Opinions seem to differ as to whether I'll ever make good.
3: What do you think?
1: That I won't make good.
3: Then mine is one of the differing opinions. You were amazing just now.
1: It was Joseph. For a writer, he's a fair actor, but a wonderful writer. He told me all about his new play coming up here in the taxi.
3: And he refuses to tell me anything about it. After all, I'm only going to produce it at a cost of $250,000. Big orchestra and the works.
1: It's about a woman... No. It's what any thinking woman thinks in a world unsettled by 2 great wars and slipping helplessly toward another great war.
3: My word.
1: What?
3: You have come a long way in a few months, haven't you? Eva, you've grown up.
1: Have I, Louis?
3: Yep. I'm glad Joseph found you. I'm glad he brought you to my party. I tried to find you. I was afraid you'd been hurt over your failure in that miserable potboiler of mine.
1: Oh, I didn't mind.
3: Eva, you are wonderful. I'd like to bind you to a long-term contract.
1: Oh, me?
3: It's a very difficult part, and you might not like the leading man.
1: Oh, no. Who is he?
3: Me.
1: Louis.
3: I want you to marry me.
1: Marry you? But why?
3: Because I'm intoxicated. Half champagne, half Lovelace as Julia.
1: Oh, Louis. Louis. I'd be happy to be your wife.

0: Good morning, darling. Did you sleep well?
1: Who is this?
0: Eva. You remember Eva, dearest.
1: Eva, where have you been all these months?
0: Where have I been, Louis?
1: Is this Eva Lovelace?
0: Why, yes. Louis, don't you remember last night?
1: What about last night?
0: The party.
1: Oh, were you there, too? Did you have fun?
0: Oh, Louis, don't you remember what you said to me?
1: Huh? Oh, my. My.
0: Louis.
1: Look, I'll call you back. I got a fearful headache and I'll...
0: Never mind, Louis. Anyone who holds his liquor as well as you did last night doesn't have hangovers. Goodbye.
1: Eva, don't tell me I proposed to you. Let me explain.

0: Joseph, I'm sick. I'm sick, Joseph.
1: You didn't call me down to your office this early to have me look at your tongue, did you?
0: Oh, I proposed to a girl again last night.
1: You will guzzle champagne?
0: But this is different, Joe.
1: You don't love this girl?
0: No, but I'm terribly fond of her.
1: Does she love you?
0: I'm afraid so. I suppose that's what made me propose. The champagne and my insufferable vanity.
1: All right, give me the cash and I'll pay her off. Who is she?
0: Don't be a callous fool, Joseph. She isn't the kind who'd take money from me. Not Eva Lovelace.
1: Eva Lovelace?
0: Yes, she's horribly romantic, you know, and...
1: Eva Lovelace? Eva.
0: Oh, if I've... Joseph. Are you in love with her?
1: There's something about that girl, that foolish, delightful, genuine, decent little girl. Now, I was cold on my allegorical play until she came along. And last night in the taxi to your place, I was inspired. I don't know, there's just something about her. See, Lewis, I'm horribly romantic, too, I guess.
0: Oh, please, please make a suggestion, Joe. I'm floored. I don't know.
1: We could offer her the lead in my new play.
0: Oh, no, Joseph.
1: Well, what else is there we can do?
0: She'd wreck $250,000 property. Besides, I just don't cast my shows that way.
1: All right. Give me some money.
0: For her?
1: I suppose so. I suppose the sooner she begins to look at things sensibly, the better it'll be for her. I only hope I can make her understand, that's all. I've searched and I've searched. I can't find her anywhere, Lewis. She's gone and I don't know where. I hope you'll be happy with Rita Vernon playing the lead in Twilight Shore. I know I won't be happy. I'll never be happy. Unless it's Eva.

In just a few moments, Frigidaire will bring you the second act of Morning Glory, starring Olivia de Havilland with Reed Hadley. Frigidaire, the name that is known best for keeping food good to eat, is also well known for making food good to eat. The Frigidaire refrigerator has a great companion in the Frigidaire electric range. For proof of its greatness, you have only to examine the radiant tube heating unit. Women judge an electric range on its ability to cook economically to give sure results. And that's what makes the radiant tube unit so outstanding. It concentrates heat on the utensil, doesn't waste it in heating the kitchen. And it's fast. You have the choice of a variety of cooking heats that exactly meet your cooking needs, from fast frying to slow simmer. 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Even spillovers can't hurt them. When women learned about these advantages, when they learned how easy it was to cook with all the automatic features in the Frigidaire electric range, how accurately it baked and roasted, they knew it was the worthy product of skilled makers of home appliances. Remember this when you choose a new electric range. 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And remember one thing more. You're twice as sure with two great names. 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

0: Hollywood Star Time continues now with a radio production of Morning Glory, which stars Olivia de Havilland with Reed Hadley. Miss de Havilland currently may be seen in the Paramount picture To Each His Own. Now, Act Two, Morning Glory. Months have passed since Eva Lovelace disappeared, deeply hurt by producer Lewis Easton's meaningless and champagne-inspired proposal of marriage. It is an early autumn night, and the marquee of the Easton Theater carries the brilliant legend, The Twilight Shore, starring Rita Vernon. 15 minutes before curtain time of this ambitious Broadway production, Rita Vernon has called Easton into her dressing room to deliver a stunning ultimatum.
1: Look, Lewis, you remember 4 years ago when I started working in your shows?
2: Well.
1: I told you I didn't want a contract, that we'd worked things out as we went along, right?
2: Right, so what?
1: You've been paying me $750 a week, for which I've made a lot of your dud plays into successes.
2: That's right, but is $750 Mickey Mouse money?
1: It isn't enough for an actress of serious drama.
2: Well, listen to Catherine Cornell. Now, see here, Rita, fun is fun,
1: I want $1,500 a week.
2: $1,500 a week?
1: Plus a percentage of the profit.
2: Rita, I can't do that. The show's costing a fortune as it is. We'd close in 2 weeks.
3: Curtain in 10 minutes, Rita.
2: Joseph, come in here.
4: Well, this is the big night, isn't it?
2: Joe, we're not ringing up the curtain tonight. Why?
4: Is Rita sick?
2: She has brain fever.
1: At least you acknowledge that I have a brain.
2: Rita wants $1,500 a week and a share of the profits, and we might as well not open it as to lose money every night.
4: Oh, is that all that's bothering you?
2: Is that all?
1: Horribly contagious brain fever, isn't it?
2: I tell you, the show can't go on, and you stand there and say, is that all? It's your play. It's $250,000 investment, with a big cast and 28-piece orchestra and 14 changes of scenery and 8 weeks of rehearsal, and you say, is that all?
1: I'm smoking the correct cigarette. Joseph has developed iron nerves.
4: All we need is a leading lady, isn't it?
1: All Eisenhower needed was an arm.
2: I'm seriously considering murdering both of you.
4: After the show.
2: There isn't going to be a show.
4: Yes, there is.
1: And who will play the part of Louise? You?
4: Eva Lovelace.
2: Eva Lovelace?
1: Great casting, but great.
2: That high school heroine.
1: Lewis, don't be petty. She majored in English and elocution.
2: I won't have her.
4: Suppose I tell you she's good.
2: Suppose you go soak your head.
4: Now listen.
1: Why don't you fighting men go to a neutral corner?
2: Eva Lovelace, huh? Suppose you tell me where you can find her in a hurry.
4: I've known where she is ever since the day you sent me to patch things up for you.
2: Well, tell me how she can step into a big role like this on 10 minutes' notice.
4: I've been coaching her as general understudy. I used the money you gave me to engage a full-time dramatic coach for her besides. And she knows every line of the play. She's watched every rehearsal from the back of the house.
1: Now, if she could only act.
4: She can act.
2: Get her.
1: Lewis, are you serious?
2: Joseph, I said get her. Tell the orchestra to play the overture a few times. Maybe everyone will be mercifully asleep before that Bedford Bernhardt of yours stumbles onto the stage. Now get busy, genius. It's your baby.
5: Joseph, it's no use. I can't do it. I can't go on.
4: Of course you can't, but you will.
5: No, look, I can't talk. I've lost my voice. Look, pharyngitis. See, I can't go on.
4: You're hamming, you're shamming, and you can't get away with it, see?
5: I can't.
4: No.
5: Oh, that's awful.
4: Now listen to me and don't forget. In Act One and Act Two, you're a normal, intelligent woman who doesn't want to have a baby in an uncertain world.
5: I don't even want to have a baby on that little old stage.
4: Listen to me.
5: I am listening.
4: Now, it's in Act Three. The dream sequence where you become not a woman, but the symbol of all womankind.
5: I've forgotten all my lines.
4: They'll come back to you when you're out there on the stage.
5: Write them on the back of something for me. I'll forget. The firing squad.
6: 1 minute, Miss Lovelace.
5: The condemned woman ate hearty breakfast.
4: Good luck, Eva. Go on in and win.
5: Thank you, Joseph.
4: Hurry,
5: stop pushing me out there. I can walk.

0: Oh, Joseph, how was it? How did I do? How is it going?
1: Oh, it was wonderful.
0: Hear me in the balcony.
1: Mm-hmm.
0: Oh, I think I broke a strap. Am I all right? Oh, I'll die.
1: You were great, Eva. You were great.
0: I'll die. I can't last another hour.
1: Now, listen to me.
0: I'm listening.
1: Now, Act 3, you understand? You've been taken to the maternity hospital, but you still don't want your child, see?
0: Oh, I'll die. I can't make it. I'll die.
1: Not in this hospital. It's a Lulu, believe me.
0: Here comes that man again.
2: 2 minutes, Eva. How do you feel?
1: She feels great, Easton. Never better.
0: I feel terrible.
2: That's fine. On stage, everybody. On stage, everybody.
0: Well, here we go again, Joseph.
1: It's going to be fine, Eva. I'm not worried.
0: Well, I'm not worried either. It's just that I can't move my arms or legs. I'll be all right, Joseph.
1: Of course you will. You've been great up till now. Now, are there any questions before you go out there?
0: Just one.
1: Shoot.
0: Joseph, could I have been in love with the wrong man?
1: Your instincts are working fine now, Eva. You'll be all right out there. Fine. Good luck, darling. Good luck.

0: Lewis. They won't let her leave the stage. Well, listen to him out there.
1: She's broken away at last. Here she comes. Eva.
2: Hello, Lewis. Hello, Joseph. Was it all right? What do I do now? Can I go home? What do I do now?
1: Out there again. Now, we'll count the curtain calls. Don't forget.
2: They're throwing things at me.
1: Those are flowers, goon girl. Those are flowers.
3: Go on out there again. They're calling for you.
2: All right, all right. Here we go. Oh, I think I broke a strap. No. Here we go.
3: What a performer. What an actress.
1: What a little girl from Bedford, Vermont she is after all.
2: Gee, I'm all gone inside. What happened?
3: You grew up, Eva.
1: You were magnificent, darling.
2: Oh, thank you. Thank you, Joseph, for everything. Come in.
1: Stay out.
3: Who is it first?
4: The press.
3: Henry Wilson, the critic. Come in.
4: The press. The fourth estate. I've got to get under the deadline with my review. Hello, Easton. Fine show. Well, splendid, Miss Lovelace. Splendid.
2: Thank you, Mr. Wilson.
4: Yes, I phoned the office boy to make a list of all the superlatives in the dictionary, and the charwoman is standing by to write my review. She always does the good ones. A phony, condescending, patronizing laugh, have I ever heard one? But thank you, Easton, thank you. As for you, Miss Lovelace, I want you to know that in the words of Hollywood, you are colossal.
2: Thank you again, Mr. Wilson.
4: Well, got to make a deadline. Good night. Congratulations all around. Oh, and I'm not above accepting gifts for a good review. Good night.
1: That from the most hard-boiled critic on Broadway.
3: Eva, from my deepest humility for my poor behavior in the past, may I say something?
2: Of course, Lewis.
3: You've been wonderful. So many people can be wonderful. Every year, these young, bright-eyed people come to New York with the idea of conquering the world. It's amazing how many of them do, at first. And then they fail. They can be wonderful, but they can't keep their heads. They have their hour of glory, but it's only a morning glory. A flower that's gone before the sun is high. That's all I wanted to say, Eva. You are wonderful. Stay that way. Now, if you'll excuse me, I'll see you at the store club.
2: Joseph.
1: What's the matter? You look crushed.
2: Oh, Joseph. Don't let me be a morning glory, will you?
1: You won't be. I promise.
2: But don't make me be sensible right now. You've got to let me be as foolish as I want to be for a while. I'll have a white ermine coat, and I'll ride horseback in Central Park, and I'll have rooms full of orchids, and I'll write George Bernard Shaw, and he'll either let me do Cleopatra, or he'll write me a nice, impudent letter, which I'll frame. Oh, let me be a morning glory in the morning. I'll change to something else when the sun is high. I'm versatile. Don't you think so, Joseph? Don't you?
1: Be anything you like, Eva. Do anything you please. But try as you will, you'll never be anything but a little girl from Bedford in Vermont.

It was a real pleasure to have you visit Hollywood Star Time today, Mr. Havlin. Thank you for your delightful performance. Olivia de Havilland will return in just a moment. May we also express our appreciation to the other members of the cast, Reed Hadley, Lorene Tuttle, David Ellis, Jimmy Eagles, and Ben Alexander. Lasky Leroy, RKO, are producers of the current picture Without Reservations, which stars Claudette Colbert. Reed Hadley may be seen in the 20th Century Fox release, Do You Love Me? This radio production of Morning Glory came to you direct from Hollywood and was written by Milton Geiger with music by Lionel Newman. The production was under the direction of Robert L. Redd. Hollywood Star Time is presented each week with the best wishes of your Frigidaire dealer, who invites you to come in and learn about the famous line of Frigidaire home appliances, electric refrigerators, electric ranges, electric water heaters, home freezers, and a wide variety of refrigerating and air conditioning equipment for homes, farms, stores, offices, and factories.

0: And here again is Olivia de Havilland. Olivia, it was nice having you here to grace our stage tonight.
1: Thank you, Wendell. I love doing radio. And let me assure you, I most certainly plan to tune in Hollywood Star Time next Saturday to hear Alan Ladd in Double Indemnity. So until then, goodbye.
0: Thanks, Olivia. This is Wendell Niles speaking for Frigidaire, made only by General Motors. 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
2: Yes, it's for you. 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It's good for you. Like it?
3: New Cupboard Love. What the well-cared-for cat has for dinner.
4: You know, some marmalades get some of their tang from added flavoring. 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
5: Once upon a time there was an engineer.
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10: Thank you. You know, a fellow once said that wise men can profit more from fools than fools can from wise men. You see, the reason is that wise men avoid the faults of fools, but fools don't bother to imitate the good examples of wise men.
11: Rogers of the Gazette, offering you again tonight transcribed another heartwarming story of a country newspaper and its friendly editor, and starring Will Rogers, Jr.

0: During the long summer days, the town of Elyria seems to half sleep in the locust-filled heat. Oh, perhaps the soda fountain at the drugstore is a little busier than usual, and of course Jetter's Pond is filled with laughing, splashing youngsters, but for the most of the town, it's summer and a lazy time. But later, when shadows begin to stretch out across the wide streets, Elyria stirs in the soft coolness of twilight. Pitchers of lemonade appear on wide verandas, and groups of shirt-sleeved gossipers gather at street corners. Elyria is coming to life. Tonight, there's a special reason. It's a dance at the country club, and most of the town will be there. As editor of the Gazette, Will Rogers is taking Maggie Button, his assistant. But right at this minute, Will's dressing, and he has a particularly annoying problem.
1: Where in the heck did I put that? Jill? Jill?
2: I heard it, Daddy.
1: That must be Maggie. Will you let her in?
2: All right, Daddy.
1: Thanks, honey. Let's see. It's got to be here somewhere.
2: Hello, Miss Button. Hello, Jill, honey. Come on in. Daddy will be ready in a minute, I think. He's been having awful trouble.
1: Oh. Hi, Maggie.
3: Hi.
2: I can smell good, Miss Button.
3: Well, thank you, Jill. That's a very nice compliment.
1: Sit down, Maggie.
3: Don't keep your date waiting, Will. We don't want to be late.
1: Doing my best, Maggie. Been kind of nip and tuck all the way.
2: See what I mean?
3: Yeah, I think so.
1: I tell you, Maggie, it's again natural law to ask any man to climb into one of these things. All I need is a trap door, and then I can be strangled for sure tonight.
2: You better do something, Miss Button. It's his tie.
3: Well, there's nothing so hard about a bow tie.
1: Nothing except the tying part.
3: Oh, here, let me try. Hold your head back.
2: Miss Button?
3: Yes, honey?
2: I thought he was supposed to come by and pick you up.
3: Well, honey, I might have sat home all evening waiting for him, so I didn't take any chances and I came by here instead. There now. Put on your coat.
1: Hey, well, that's all tied. Thanks,
3: sure.
1: Maggie. Thanks a lot.
3: Come on now.
1: Oh, in the rush of getting my tie tied, I didn't have a chance to stand off and look at you.
3: Well, there's always time for that. Do you like it?
1: You'll be the prettiest girl there, Maggie. Am I right, honey?
2: Oh, Daddy, sometimes I...
1: What, baby?
2: Why, she's the prettiest girl anywhere. Didn't you know that?

0: Will, leave your collar alone.
1: Maggie, my poor old neck's had about all it can take.
0: It isn't often we have a formal get-together in Elyria. You men can wear dinner jackets one night a year.
1: One night's about all our health will stand. If the collars don't get us, the smell of mothballs will.
0: Oh, Will, you're incorrigible.
1: I'm still wondering why Polly Pellerton rented the whole country club anyhow.
0: Maybe all this has something to do with Yuck getting back to New York and school and all, huh?
1: I kind of think it has, Maggie.
0: I bet she just had this party to show him off a little bit.
1: One of the perils of being born a parent. Now, if children were just sort of hatched out in the sun by themselves, they'd never have to put up with being showed off like this. Poor old Judge Walters over there looks about as bad as I feel.
0: Now, Will, don't start complaining again. I've been trying to keep your mind off of it.
1: Trying to get a man's mind off of this boiled shirt is like trying to tell a camel he hasn't got a hump. Oh, hello, Jock.
0: Jock!
2: Hello, Will, Maggie. Gosh, it's good to see you two again. How are things at the paper?
1: They're fine, Jock.
2: Oh, good.
0: Oh, Jock, there you are.
2: You both know Melissa Walters.
0: Well, hello, Melissa. When'd you get back from the coast? Day before yesterday. How are you, Will?
1: Fine, Melissa. How was Stanford?
3: Oh, wonderful. I sort of hated to leave it, but oh, it's all behind me now.
1: Maggie, we got to get a notice in the paper. Melissa's back.
0: My, that's a pretty dress. Sit down, Melissa.
3: Oh, I'd love to, but I'm on the punch bowl. Can I get you two some?
0: Oh, yes. We'd love it.
3: All right. Excuse me, please.
1: She sure is a pretty girl, Jock.
2: Uh-huh.
1: I said Melissa's grown up to be a mighty pretty girl.
2: Oh, yes, she has, hasn't she?
1: There's your mother now, getting up on the bandstand, Jock.
2: Yeah, I wonder what's up.
0: You should be awfully proud of her, Jock. She's just lovely.
2: I am, of course.
4: I want to interrupt you for just a few moments. I have an announcement to make. I know everyone's rather curious as to why we're having this party tonight. Now, it's really nothing new under the sun at all. As a matter of fact, it's just a very simple and natural occurrence that happens every day. But it means a great deal to me and to Melissa's father, Judge Walters.
0: Yeah.
4: I asked you all to come here tonight so I could tell you that my son, Jock, is going to marry Melissa Walters.
0: Oh, hello.
1: Well, now, Jock, that is news.
3: Jock, what is all this anyhow?
0: Let me be the first to congratulate you both.
3: Jock, what'll we do?
2: Let's get out of here. Come on.
3: Will?
1: What? You know, they seem more surprised than anybody.
0: Yeah, they sure did.
1: Oh, hello, Polly.
4: Didn't I see the children standing here with you a moment ago? Everyone wants to congratulate them and wish them luck. Now, where are they?
1: They sort of left, Mrs. Pellerton.
4: Oh, of course. They've been away from each other so long, and they just scampered off to be alone together. Listen, everyone. We'll just have to save our wishes until they come back. Now, have fun. Have fun.
0: Will?
1: Huh?
0: Why didn't you tell her they scampered off in opposite directions?
1: Why didn't you?
0: We're both cowards, huh?
1: Well, I wouldn't go that far, Maggie, but I'd just hate to do anything that'd spoil Polly's nice evening.
2: Doc? Doc? Doc, you awake?
5: What's that?
2: Doc, it's your move.
5: Let me see. Where can I move to?
2: Well, almost any place, Doc.
5: I know that, but where?
2: I'm trying to win the game, too.
5: Well, so am I. Here's something you didn't notice. There. What do you think of that?
2: Pretty good, Doc. You weren't as sleepy as I thought you were.
5: Well, it's a new tactic I figured out last night. By lulling myself into a semi-nap, I lulled you into a false sense of security.
2: Well, almost, Doc, but not quite. Never underestimate a leopard, a lion, or a checker player, Doc.
5: And of those three animals, the last named is the most vicious when aroused. Yeah, I'm scuttled. You win again.
2: I knew you weren't asleep, Doc.
5: You did? How?
1: Any man who's really asleep wouldn't take a swat at a little old fly walking across the bridge of his nose.
5: Well, it wasn't a fly anyhow. It was you with that feather duster, wasn't it?
1: Well, you got to stick a fork in the potatoes to see if they're done or not. How about a bottle of cherry pop?
5: No thanks, Will. You got the paper to bed yet?
1: All but the society page. Maggie's making a big thing out of this edition on account of Polly Pelleton's party last night. She picked up these today.
5: Pictures of Melissa and Jock, huh?
1: Yeah. And that banner there, that's going on the top of the page.
5: Illyrians to wed. So Jock's going to marry Melissa Walters.
1: That's right.
5: Well, Jed Walters and Polly Pelleton been hoping for this for a long time. Jock and Melissa went together when they were in high school here. Then both of them went away to college. Jock to New York and Melissa to California. Now, after 4 years away from each other, they come back to get each other.
1: Yeah.
5: You know, it's a funny thing, Will. I know Polly Pelleton pretty well. I've been calling on her twice a week for 10 years now about that heart of hers, you know.
1: Yeah.
5: Why, she even asked me if she was up to having this party. But do you think she let out one peep about Jock and Melissa? Not a word.
1: What's so funny about that, Doc?
5: Well, I never knew a woman yet who could keep a secret. Yeah. Oh, look at that. I got to be getting it. It's 3:30.
1: Why don't you drop around later tonight and try and get even?
5: Well, now, I might. How much do I owe you now?
1: Well, let's see here now. Counting today's game, that makes $3,285,000.
5: That's hardly enough to worry about it.
4: Oh, I'm awfully sorry. Well,
5: no, it's my fault. I wasn't looking where I was going again. Happens all the time.
4: Are you Mr. Rogers? No,
5: that's him over there.
4: Oh, thanks.
5: Goodbye, man. So long, Will.
1: So long, Doc.
4: Mr. Rogers, I'd like to put an ad in your personal column.
1: Well, sure. Now, what would you like to say?
4: Just say, I'll be waiting for your call, and sign it Jenny.
1: For your call, Jenny. Is that all?
4: Yes.
1: Jenny what?
4: Just Jenny.
1: All right. You better give me a phone number, though, so that whoever it is will know where to call you.
4: Oh, yes. I'm staying at Plummer's Hotel. I just got in from New York.
1: Plummer's Hotel. Then I'll just put their number in the ad.
4: Oh, that'll be fine, Mr. Rogers. How much do I owe you?
1: Well, I'm pretty well acquainted around Illyria, miss. Maybe I can save you some money if you want to tell me who it is you're trying to get in touch with.
4: Thank you just the same. How much?
1: Well, let's see. That'll be a dollar.
4: Here you are.
1: Thank you for the business.
5: Will, can I use your phone?
1: Sure, Doc. What's the matter?
5: Fan belt again. Busted all the heck. Looks like a used fire.
4: Well, I'll just... Oh.
1: Is there anything wrong, miss?
4: I just noticed these pictures. She's a very pretty girl, isn't she?
1: Melissa? Yes, she sure is.
4: Well, thank you very much. Mr. Rogers, I think I'm going to faint.
1: Doc!
5: Yeah, I heard her, boy.
1: What do we do?
5: Well, the best thing we can do is put her over here on the couch and then see what made her faint.
1: Easy now. Yeah.
5: Get her purse there on the floor, Will. It spilled all over. I'll handle this.
1: Sure, Doc.
5: Does she live here in town, Will? Who is she?
1: Oh, well, she doesn't live around here, Doc, but... I think I know who she is.
5: Who?
1: According to this driver's license, her name's Pelleton.
5: What?
1: Jenny Ambers Pelleton. Doc, I think this girl is Jock Pelleton's wife.

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But first, did you ever stop to think what would happen if your life or the life of someone you love depended on just one pint of blood and the supply was all gone? You can make certain that never happens. Call your local Red Cross chapter tomorrow and make an appointment to give a pint of your blood. It's painless, and it's one of the most valuable and satisfying donations you can make. And now we continue with the second act of tonight's show.

0: Maggie's here now, Doc. Anything we can do?
1: No, I don't think so, Will.
2: How is she, Doc?
1: She's coming around now, all right, Maggie. Now, it's all right, miss. You're all right. Just take it easy.
2: Yes. Did I faint?
0: Afraid you did. This is the doctor.
2: Oh.
0: And this is my assistant, Miss Button.
2: Hello there. It was pretty silly of me, I guess.
1: Well, now there remains to be seen. How'd you like to ride over to the hospital with me so I can check you over?
2: Oh, I'm all right now. Honestly, I feel fine. Besides, I have to catch a train tonight. I'm going back to New York.
0: You haven't even given Elyria a chance, and you're already planning to go back? Don't you think you ought to stay around and look things over? They aren't always what they seem.
2: I'm going back as soon as I can. I'm sorry I ever came here.
1: Miss, I know you've had one long train ride today, and without even checking you over, I'd say thumbs down on you packing your bags and taking another long trip without at least one night's sleep.
2: Perhaps you'd better go to the doc here and let him look you over, huh? He doesn't have to look me over, do you?
1: Well, now, I'm not certain.
2: He knows I'm going to have a baby.
0: Jenny, I know Jock Pellerton's your husband. Let me call him and tell him you're here.
2: I don't want to see him. And I don't want to talk about it anymore. Leave me alone. All of you, just leave me alone. How'd it go?
0: Doc always surprises me when he goes into action. He can be pretty firm.
2: Well, how'd she take it? What happened?
0: Well, Doc and I got her in the car, and the next thing you know, we were parked in front of the hospital.
2: Uh-huh. Did she say anything more?
0: No. Doc did all the talking. He talked about people trying to think when nothing's on their minds that'd let them think, and how big mistakes are made that way, and before she could argue with him, he had her upstairs and in the room.
2: Did she go to sleep?
0: After Doc gave her a sedative.
2: I don't know what she's going to wake up to tomorrow morning, but I certainly know what I'm going to say to Jock Pellerton when I see him again.
0: Now, Maggie, Jock's always been a pretty decent sort. No sense jumping at conclusions yet.
2: Conclusions? With one wife in New York who's about to have a baby and him announcing he's going to marry another girl here?
0: Oh, remember, he didn't announce it. His mother did.
2: Well, he could have straightened it out right at the party and told him he was married already.
0: Maybe he had a good reason for not saying anything.
2: Oh, what about Melissa? What do you expect her or Jenny or anybody else to think of him?
0: Now, Maggie, even Abe Lincoln wasn't well thought of by half the country.
2: Mm. Well, I suppose so.
3: Hi, Daddy. Hello, Miss Button.
0: Still, honey. Well, come on in. But it's after 9:00. What are you doing down here?
2: You should be home in bed.
3: Too much to think about. Besides, Mr. and Mrs. Benbow took everybody to the band concert tonight. I went with them. When we came by here, he dropped me off on account of the light was still on. Aren't you glad to see me?
0: Oh, honey, I'm always glad to see you. Come on, climb up here on the desk.
3: All right.
4: What have you been thinking about, Jill?
3: My future.
4: Really?
3: I want to be a champion someday.
0: Champion, huh? Well, now there are all kinds of champions. What kind of a champion do you want to be?
3: Oh, any kind's all right. Just so I win.
0: Just so you win, huh? I see.
4: Well, I'm going to run along now. Good night, honey.
3: Good night, Miss Button.
0: Good night, Maggie. See you tomorrow.
3: Night. Daddy, tell me a story about a champion.
0: All right, Jill. You remember old Daniel Webster?
3: Yes.
0: Well, now, he was a champion arguer.
3: He was?
0: Yeah, he was one of the best arguers we probably ever had in this country. Well, one day he got to arguing with his friends. And old Dan, he just stood up and finally said, I think you fellows are all wrong about this.
3: And then what happened, Daddy?
0: Well, they thought old Dan was wrong, too.
3: Did they have a fight about it?
0: Nope. They compromised.
3: Huh?
0: Compromised, honey. It kind of means that instead of starting a fight, why, they all went home and had a good night's sleep. Then the next morning, when they'd kind of all cooled off, why, they sat down together and listened to what the other fellows had to say. And do you know what?
3: What?
0: Once they'd talked it over good and proper, why, they found out that all of them were partly right and partly wrong.
3: Even Dan Webster was partly wrong?
0: Even Dan Webster.
3: Is that bad, Daddy?
0: No, honey. That's just human.
3: Golly, if he was a champion, I thought he knew everything.
0: So did everyone else, except old Dan. That's why he was so smart.
3: But then nobody won.
0: Well, that's the point, honey. It isn't that. It's that nobody lost. And all of them found out something about the other fellows that they hadn't known before.
3: And they were all champions?
0: That's right, honey. they were all champions.
5: Will Rogers.
0: Well, Polly, good morning.
5: Will, what do you mean by this? I got up at 7 o'clock this morning just so I could buy up a dozen copies of your silly old newspaper and cut out the story about Jock and Melissa to send away to my friends.
0: Now, Polly.
5: But there's no story here at all, not one single word.
0: Polly, if you'll just sit down quiet for a minute, well, maybe we can talk this thing
5: Will,
0: over.
5: Well, all the time I've lived here and all the business I've done with you, I've never asked you for one thing.
0: Now, Polly.
5: Not one thing in all that time until I had the party the other night. Then I asked you to write a real nice story about Jock and Melissa.
0: Please,
5: it's
0: Polly,
5: what the judge and I had hoped and prayed for ever since they were children. It's not asking a lot for you to give the story a little space and us a lot of happiness. It's just one of the nice little things a mother likes to see, whether anyone else does or not. Was it asking too much, Will?
0: No, Polly, of course not. I wanted to print the story about Jock and Melissa.
5: Then why didn't you?
0: Polly, you'll have to ask Jock about that.
5: I'm asking you, Will.
0: It's just not for me to say, Polly.
5: Will, I never want to see you or your newspaper again.
0: Wait, Polly. Polly, wait a minute. Oh, shoot. Elyria Weekly Gazette.
6: Will, this is Jock Pellerton. I want to thank you for not printing that story in the paper.
0: I'm glad you were happy about it, Jock. Your mother sees it the other way.
6: Yeah, has she talked to you?
0: Just left, with tears in her eyes.
6: Well, there's something I'd like to talk to you about.
0: I'll be waiting for you, Jock. Hello, Will. Jock, Melissa.
5: Hello, Will.
0: Sit down.
1: Thanks.
5: Will, Jock and I can't possibly get married.
0: Go on.
5: He's already married to a girl in New York, has been for 6 months, and I'm engaged to a boy in San Francisco.
0: And neither one of you told your folks?
1: No, we told each other, but not them.
0: Well, why not? Have the judge or Polly been so hard to tell things to before?
1: It's Mom's heart, Will. If I'd have had her alone and quiet, I could have told her. But after that party, well...
5: Don't you see? Jock came home to tell Polly, and I came home to tell Dad. And before either of us had a chance to say anything, they announced our engagement.
0: Well, that sort of complicated things, all right.
1: It was a wonderful idea they had, but things are all out of control.
0: Well, now I never saw a river rise up yet that didn't have to come back down, Jock.
1: I can't tell Mother. She's so upset now. It'd be dangerous.
0: Jock, there's something else. Jenny's here in Elyria.
1: My wife?
0: Yeah.
1: Where? When did she get here?
0: Now, hold on. She's a little scared about everything. First, she's scared about your mother, Jock, because she wouldn't even take a chance of phoning you at home.
1: What?
0: And then she's scared about you and Melissa.
1: Where is she, Will?
0: She stayed at the hospital last night.
1: Oh, huh?
0: No. She's all right. Nothing wrong. But you're going to have to do some explaining to her.
1: So I can do that all right.
5: I'll go with you, Jock.
1: Will, if Mother comes by again...
0: you better get over to the hospital and see your wife. Worry about Polly later.
1: I guess a man can only worry about one woman at a time. Thanks, Will.
0: Oh, congratulations to both of you. And that's about the whole story, Doc. What do you think?
1: I'm trying to figure out if anybody did anything right or wrong.
0: Jock's motives were good.
1: Oh, yeah.
0: Waiting to get home so he could tell his mother in person.
1: But his methods weren't very good.
0: Now, if Polly hadn't had the party...
1: And if Jock hadn't gone with Melissa, and if Polly and the judge hadn't jumped the gun... Oh, Will, the world's full of ifs. And I've got just one more. If the day ever comes when parents can look on their children as people with private lives, a lot of us doctors will be able to retire early. As much as I think of Polly, I'll have to say she's not been an angel in this.
0: How's that again, Doc?
1: Well, demanding so much of the boy that news of him marrying somebody besides Melissa might be a dangerous thing for her to find out.
0: What will Polly do when she does find out?
1: It's hard to say. She thinks quite a bit of her boy.
0: I mean her heart.
1: I mean her heart, too, Will. Will, Jenny seems like an awful nice girl, doesn't she?
0: Sure does.
1: Polly ought to be proud to have her for a daughter-in-law, don't you think?
0: I sure do.
1: You've been Polly's friend for a long time, haven't you?
0: Up till this morning, yes.
1: now, you're still her friend, Will. And you're Jock's friend, and you're my friend.
0: Doc, what are you leading up to?
1: Well, now, I've been thinking about this all day, from a medical standpoint. I don't want Jock telling her. They'd just get into one of those tearful scenes that mothers and children are famous for, and I don't want to tell her because I'm mean enough to throw in a lecture. Now, if there is any man in town who can break this news to Polly right, it's you, Will.
0: Golly. Doc? Golly. Hi, Polly. Can I come in?
7: What is it, Will?
0: Well, first off, I want to tell you we had the story all set up to print, and we were going to do a big job on it, but something came up. Can I tell you about it?
7: All right. Sit down, Will.
0: Thanks.
7: What came up?
0: Well, sir, a pretty girl.
7: What?
0: That's it, Polly. Prettiest, nicest girl you'd ever want to see come walking in my office.
7: I don't understand what you're trying to say, Will.
0: Well, she's from New York. But she's married to a fella right here in town.
7: Go on.
0: Well, he's an awful nice young fella, Polly. And this girl came here to see her husband.
7: In your office?
0: That's it. You see, she knew where to get in touch with him and all that, but she didn't dare phone him. So she figured she'd advertise in the paper for him.
7: This doesn't make sense at all, Will. If she was married to the man, why didn't she call him up?
0: Well, she wanted to, but she didn't dare. Because her husband has a mother who had other plans for her son. You see, this fellow's mother didn't know he was married.
7: Oh.
0: Now, he had good reason for not wiring or phoning his mother. In fact, he came here to tell her in person. But somehow, things just didn't work out that way.
7: You mean he couldn't tell his own mother he was married?
0: Well, she sets pretty big store by, and he was her only son, and it was a perfectly natural thing, and she had plans for him to marry someone else, and, well, the trouble is, she told her plans before he could be able to talk to her.
7: Will, is she really a nice girl?
0: About the nicest you'll ever find, Polly. As a matter of fact, she's over Doc's right now if you want to see her.
7: Oh, Will, I did make a mess of things planning so much for Jock.
0: Polly, why don't you go see them both right now? They've been worried just as much as you have.
7: Oh, all right, Will. Thanks.
0: Doc, you still there?
8: Yeah, right here, Will. Did you tell her?
0: Yep.
8: You need me?
0: Nope.
8: You mean it's all right?
0: Sure. You know, Doc, none of us realize how tough parents can be. Why, she just squared her shoulders, smiled a little bit, and got used to being a mother-in-law just like that.

You have just heard Rogers of the Gazette, starring Mr. Will Rogers, Jr., with Georgia Ellis as Maggie Button. Tonight's story was written by E. Jack Newman, produced and transcribed by Norman MacDonald. Featured in the cast were Parley Bear as Doc and Mary McGovern as Jill, with Eleanor Tannen as Jenny, Sarah Selby as Polly, Sam Edwards as Jock, and Karen Steele as Melissa. The special music was composed by Renee Garagank and conducted by Wilbur Hatch. This is Roy Rowan speaking.

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0: outside calling Moran.
1: Yeah, go ahead.
0: Says an hour's the limit down there for any diver. You've been down 2 hours. Suggest you come up.
1: Hey, Wilson.
0: Yeah, Moran.
1: Admiral suggests we come up. Been submerged for 2 hours. How do you feel?
0: My blood's a frozen mass, but we can't go up. If we do, the men trapped in the cell will be dead by tomorrow.
2: Two brave men scoff at the perilous mission, and the sea in turn rewards one of them by revealing an amazing secret. Author's Playhouse presents H. Bernard Dixon's gripping story of heroism below the sea, Two of a Kind.

0: Hello.
1: Hello, Ward Moran?
0: Yeah, Moran speaking.
1: This is Admiral Ross Daly. You're the diver and salvage engineer?
0: Yes, sir.
1: This is a confidential matter, Moran. A submarine of the old S-type was sunk in a collision a few hours ago just off the Olympic Peninsula. She lies in about 24 fathoms. We have the equipment for you. A Navy plane will pick you up at the Alameda Terminal within the hour.
0: Now, wait a minute. What's the matter with your Navy divers? Why pick on a civilian?
1: Most of them are down in the South Seas. We need even a properly equipped trawler here. You'll have to work from a destroyer.
0: Well, I don't know. I'm pretty tired. Just came off a job. Minesweeper wreck.
1: Listen, Moran, I haven't time to persuade you. You have an excellent reputation. Perhaps you can save the men.
0: Men? What men?
1: Four men are trapped in the forward compartment. Still alive.
0: That's different. We're wasting time. Have everything ready and see if you can dig up a couple of experienced helpers.
1: I'll take care of everything. By the way, there's a man in your city living at the Beauchamp Hotel. Name's John Wilson. Bring him along with you. He's an experienced diver and has a thorough knowledge of the S-type subs.
0: I could use a man like that.
1: So can we. See you in the morning.
0: All right, sir. Goodbye. Oh, I have to work fast. Hello. Get me a cab and hold him there. Try to get Charlie. He's a fast driver. I'll be down in 10 minutes.
2: Okay, Mr. Moran. Here's the Beauchamp Hotel.
0: 10 minutes flat. Very good time. Wait for me. And don't follow any blonde.
2: Yes, sir.
0: You, John Wilson?
3: Yeah, I'm Wilson.
0: I got a job for you.
3: I don't want a job. Go away. Leave me alone.
0: Sorry, brother, but the Navy says I'm to deliver you to Alameda Airport. And for my money, that's an order. Come on, out of that bed and into a shower.
3: Go away.
0: Come on. I said, out of the bed.
3: You want to fight?
0: Later, I'll fight with you. Right now, you're going out of this shower. Come on, over here now. Come on, in there. Come on.
3: You're getting my clothes. It's cold.
0: No time to take you out of them, Wilson. We got work to do.

0: You've done some great diving.
1: It's a sunken pig boat off the Olympic Peninsula. S-type. Four men trapped alive in a forward compartment.
0: I wonder why. Arms and lungs should get them out. Even out of the old S-boats.
1: I don't know enough about submarines to answer that one. But the Admiral seems to think you do.
0: Admiral who?
1: Staley.
0: It couldn't be Staley.
1: Pretty sure that's what it was.
0: That's right. Mister, you don't know how right it is.
1: You know, it's odd I haven't heard of you before, Wilson. Salvage work is my business. I thought I knew all the good divers.
0: I've been on the beach. Anyway, I was never a civilian diver.
1: Maybe?
0: Yeah. Even then, I wasn't known as a diver. I was more of a sideline.
1: Hmm. Been down very deep?
0: Plenty. You don't have to worry about me.
1: What's a former Navy man doing on the beach these days?
0: That's my business. You concentrate on those guys breathing their guts out in that wrecked sub.
2: Get ready for landing. At Seattle below, over there to the left, the destroyer that'll take you out to the scene of the wreck. Motorcycle escort is waiting at the field. They'll have you at the dock in 10 minutes.

0: mind telling me what this is all about?
1: Sorry I had to be rough with you back in the hotel, but you were in no condition to be reasoned with. I had to get you in.
0: Yeah, I gathered that, but why?
1: Navy orders were to help save some men trapped in a sunken submarine. I'm Mort Moran.
0: I've heard of you.

0: Ward Moran and John Wilson?
1: At your service, Lieutenant.
0: Admiral Staley's waiting for you aboard ship. Follow me, please.
2: A long time since I've been on one of these tin cans.
1: Is that right?
0: Admiral Staley, the two divers, sir.
3: Good morning, Mr. Moran.
1: Good morning, sir.
3: Mr. Wilson, good to have you aboard.
2: Can't say I feel good being here.
3: Then why did you come?
2: I was told there are four men alive. They're important. In or out of the Navy.
3: Yes, of course. Mr. Allen, you have orders to get on the way.
4: Yes, sir.
3: The sub was rammed yesterday afternoon a short distance from Port Angeles. We don't know exactly how it happened, except that it must have been running submerged coming into Puget Sound. A Coast Guard cutter sliced across it just forward of the conning tower. The sub went down immediately.
1: Did you get anyone out?
3: Six men out of the rear compartments using mumps and lungs, but they couldn't throw any light on the accident. None of them had been in the control room for some time preceding the collision. There's still four men forward, alive for the time being.
1: Oh, how do you know?
3: A destroyer standing by over the sub and has been in touch with the trapped men through its sonic apparatus. One of the four is Lieutenant Commander Bell, the sub's skipper. I can't understand why the skipper should have been forward.
2: Seems to be the same old trouble. You didn't understand before, either.
1: We've got to get those men out.
3: Naturally. And of course, our first thought is for them. But there's another matter of great importance. The sub was carrying confidential papers, fleet. Those papers are needed in Washington. They must be retrieved. Wilson, you'd probably know where to find them. You're well acquainted with the interior of the S-type.
2: Look, I'll help free the men. I know what they're up against. But don't expect me to help with anything else.
3: You're not in the Navy. I can't order you. But I'd hoped.
2: I'd stop hoping, sir.
3: I'd leave you and Moran to go over the charts. There's coffee and sandwiches on the table. If you want anything, just let me know.
1: Thank you, sir.
2: Moran, here. Look at this chart. There's where the sub went down. She's in about 144 feet of water.
1: That's about as deep as a diver can go and expect to get results. Pressure should be about 60 tons.
2: You see where she's lying? The very edge of an underwater reef. If she slips off that, she'll be in at least 35 fathoms. Too deep for any...
1: Well, I'm going aft to look at the diving equipment. Coming?
2: No, I think I'll stay here. You'll find Lieutenant Allen just outside the door. He plays nursemaid to the Admiral. He'll show you around.
1: Okay, thanks. Well, Lieutenant Allen.
0: Yes, sir.
1: I'd like to see the diving equipment.
0: Follow me, but watch your step. It's freezing over.
1: It's getting pretty rough. I doubt if we're going to be able to do any diving in this blow.
0: Yeah, but those men...
1: And we'll do our best. And by the way, how long has Wilson been out of the Navy?
0: Oh, about 2 years. Maybe a little more.
1: I suppose he was in the submarine service.
0: Well, I thought he was working with you.
1: Well, he is, but I just met him last night.
0: Oh, I see. Wilson is one of the best skippers in the submarine fleet. Admiral Staley was then in command of that fleet. Now he's stationed in this area.
1: What happened?
0: Well, I don't know the whole story, only part of it. Wilson was in command of the submarine Tern out of Boston. It was rammed by an army transport somewhere along the main coast. Went down with all the hands. Some miracle, Wilson escaped. He was the only one.
1: And?
0: Ordinarily, there would have been the usual inquiry. But Staley ordered a court-martial. Wilson was found guilty of negligence and discharged.
1: Dishonorable?
0: No, there was some doubt as to exactly what had happened. He was simply discharged as unfit. That's all I know.
1: Well, too bad. Well, here come Wilson and Admiral Staley. Let's go over the diving equipment and agree on the signals to be used.
0: All right, sir.
3: Everything ready, Mr. Allen?
0: Yes, sir, everything.
1: Are they still receiving messages from the trapped men, Admiral?
3: Yes, they're still alive, but the air in the forward compartment's fouled and getting worse. In a bad way.
1: I hope we can make it, sir. It's one of the worst gales I've seen. Now, Wilson, what do you think?
5: It's your life, too.
2: What's the difference where you get it?
1: Okay, suits me, too. Let's get ready.
0: There are four suits of heavy woolen underwear for each of you.
2: Got enough socks, Lieutenant?
0: As many pairs you can get on your feet. I've checked the diving suits and gloves. There are 80-pound lead belts and 30-pound lead shoes. The two-way telephone equipment is the best in the Navy.
3: We're gonna need it.
2: Okay, let's get into these monkey suits.

0: Ready, Wilson?
1: Ready.
0: You know, there's no decompression tank on board, just in case.
1: Yeah, I know.
0: Take it plenty easy ascending. We get the bends out here. There's no tank to save us.
1: I know. Shall we go down together? You're the boss.
0: We'd better. And stay at my side. Don't lose sight of me at any time.
1: Right.
0: Okay. All the helmets.
2: Testing telephone.
3: Okay. Clear.
2: Standing by to lower away.
3: Right. Can you hear me, Wilson?
1: Yeah, fine.
3: On deck. Make the first drop at least 20 feet and we'll be smashed against the side of the boat.
2: 20 feet it is, sir. All ready?
3: All ready. You ready, Wilson?
1: Yep, Rick.
3: Lower away.
2: Lower away it is, sir.
3: Pressure building up in helmet. Valving air. Getting cold. Steady the stage, he'll shake us off. Compensate for the ground swells.
2: Steady it is, sir. Descending rapidly. 15 feet. 18. 20 feet.
3: Drop for another 20 feet. Leave the stage at dead level. We'll step off from there. Take it easy. Try to hold it steady.
2: 20 feet it is.
3: Okay, hold.
2: Holding.
3: Steady now. Reach for the line leading to the sub, Wilson.
1: Right.
3: I'm starting down. You follow. Pressure very great. Cold intense. Pretty dark. On deck, ease the lines. Sub right below me. Take it easy.
2: Easy it is, sir.
3: We're down. Wilson, have you any idea where we are?
1: I think we're after the conning tower. We'll have to make our way forward.
3: Okay, follow me. Be careful you don't step into that gash in the hull. Stop side.
2: Stop side.
3: Gash starts at conning tower. Goes all the way forward. Slice the hull open like cheese. Superstructure, peel back. Hey, Wilson, be careful of the jacket edges. If we rip our suits, the pressure will smash us like jelly. Take your time. Try to signal men inside. R. Okay. They're answering. Okay. Air. Bad. Escape. Hatch. Jam. Wilson.
1: Yeah, Ward?
3: Looks pretty hopeless.
1: Yeah, I heard. They've got to try anyway. Have to cut superstructure away with an underwater torch.
3: Topside.
2: Topside.
3: Send an air hose and a cutting torch down.
2: Air hose and cutting torch coming down. Admiral says you can't stay down more than an hour. It'll probably kill you.
1: Tell the Admiral we like it down here fine.
2: Admiral says...
3: Hold the chatter. Send down the air hose and cutting torch.
2: They're on their way. Watch for them.
1: I'll grab them, Moran. You see if the air connection on the sub is damaged.
3: No. I looked at it before. It's clear, thank the Lord.
1: Here comes the torch. And the air hose.
3: I'll take the hose and attach it. You follow with the cutting torch. Air hose attached. Men wrapping message. Men. Almost. Frozen. Hurry.
1: Here's the torch, Moran.
3: We'll take turns at it. Keep your fingers crossed. Meantime, you better exercise or you'll freeze stiff.
1: Look, the plane's cutting into the steel.
3: Eighth wonder of the world. Sparks at the bottom of the ocean. Outside.
2: Outside.
3: Cutting steel with torch. This'll take about an hour. Stand by.

0: Captain Moran.
1: Yeah, topside.
0: Admiral says an hour's the limit down there. Well, safety. You've been down 2 hours. He suggests you come up.
1: Hey, Wilson. Admiral suggests we come up. And down 2 hours. How do you feel?
2: My blood's a frozen mass, but we can't go up. If we do, those men die.
1: Topside. We're staying. Can't dive twice in the same day. Men will be dead by tomorrow if we don't get them out now.
0: How are you coming?
1: Almost through superstructure.
2: We're through.
1: Topside, we're through. Now, if we can push it away from the hatch, we're all set. Come on, Wilson. Heave.
2: Okay.
1: Come on. She's clear. Wilson, wrapping up message. Hatch, clear. Blood. Compartment. Come. Out. In. Momsen. Lungs.
2: I hope they remember Navy instructions, Ward. Do not hold breath. Fatal. Breathe naturally. Rise to surface slowly.
1: Topside. They're opening hatch. Here comes one. He's excited. Waving his arms, the fool. Wilson's grabbing him. Calling him to calm down. Okay, let him go. If that fool had held his breath for a second, he'd be dead when you fished him out. Tell that kid he owes his life to Wilson.
0: Right, we'll tell him.
1: Two more out of the sub. On their way out. Here comes the skipper. That's the four of them.
0: Admiral says you're to come up. Both of you.
2: What do you think we're going to do? Walk to Australia?
1: Making way to lead line. Watch for signals. Can hardly walk. Legs and arms almost paralyzed. Take us up 20 feet at a time. And wait a half hour each time.
0: When you're in standing state, exercise hard. Get the nitrogen bottles out of your blood.
2: Thanks. Never knew a diver should do that.
1: Have plenty of coffee ready.
0: Just got hot water bottles in your bed. Waiting for you.
1: We're going to need massaging for 2 or 3 hours.
0: We're all ready for you.
1: Got any rum in that medicine cabinet?
0: I said, we're all ready for you.

0: Good morning, Moran. Wilson.
1: Good morning, sir.
0: Did you rest well? The men did a fine job yesterday. We appreciate it.
1: Thank you, sir.
0: Wilson, would you mind explaining once more how you lost the turn?
2: Thought we went over that 2 years ago.
0: I'd like to hear it again, if you don't mind.
2: Okay. We're running at periscope depth off the coast of Maine. The weather was bad. I saw the Army transport a few miles off crossing our course. I started planing for the surface, but at that moment we struck something and smashed the periscopes. We were blind then, so I ordered the course changed, but evidently the transport changed course as well. So we planed for the surface, smack under it, and collided. The sub broke in two. I found myself on the surface. I was the only survivor.
0: Yes, that's the way you told it before. But the coincidence of damaging your periscopes at that instant is almost too great to believe.
2: And you didn't believe it. You recommended court-martial.
0: In view of the facts then at my disposal, was the only way open to me.
2: Yeah, the Navy way.
0: Wilson, would you dive again for those papers on the sub?
2: Not on your life.
0: The sub shifted during the night. The grappling line went out another 3 or 4 fathoms. I'd ask Moran to make a dive, but he's not familiar with the sub. And with the added 4 fathoms of water to contend with...
2: If I refuse, you'll put it up to Moran, and I'd have no choice. So I'll get your lousy papers.
0: If they weren't important, you can be sure I wouldn't ask the favor of you. Even for the Navy.
2: All right, all right. Where are they?
0: The papers are locked in a small steel trunk in the radio operator's cabin.
2: I know where it is. I'm ready to go down at noon. And now, if you don't mind, I'll get some more sleep.

0: Wilson, can you hear me over the phones?
1: Yeah, Moran.
0: Good luck, Wilson. I'll be standing by.
1: Okay, thanks.
0: Okay, on stage. Lower away.
2: Lower away it is, sir.
0: Take him down 20 feet and wait for his signal.
1: Hold it steady.
2: Steady it is, sir.
1: Okay, topside. Lower another 20 feet. That's it. Take it easy. Pressure increasing. Getting much colder. I can use another dozen pair of socks and gloves.
2: 20 feet it is.
0: Okay, hold it there.
1: Stepping off here. Older even. Going down the line. I'd be sliding down the fire pole when I was a kid. Only it's colder. Okay, on the sub.
0: I'm afraid he went down too fast.
1: She's on a 30-degree angle over the edge of the cliff. Good push and she'll go over. Entering radio compartment. A mess in here. Sighted trunk. Picked up Zane. Hey, ask the Admiral if he's got lead in this box. Heavy, can hardly lift. Okay, take up slack in the grappling line. Guide me out.
0: He's got the trunk with the grappling line fastened to it. Winch it in slowly, but don't put too much load on it. Wilson has to guide it through the passage to the gash in the hull.
2: Yes, sir. Easing in slack gently.
1: Okay. She's clear. Pull her up.
2: Pull her up it is. Winching in. Full power.
0: Here she comes, Admiral. Here's your trunk.
3: I'm mighty glad to get that trunk. Fine work.
4: Hey, Moran. Telephone. No response from Wilson. Only a pounding vibration.
0: All right, here. Come here. Give me that phone. Wilson. Wilson. Answer. Are you in trouble? Answer, please. If you can't talk, tug on your line. Signal in some way. Something's wrong. I'm going down. Get that diving suit ready.

0: Stage all ready. Can you hear me, Mr. Moran?
1: Right. Take her down as usual. 20 feet and then wait a few minutes. Another 20 feet and I'll step off. Okay, lower away.
0: Lower away it is, sir.
1: Hold her steady.
0: Steady. First 20 feet.
1: Okay, I won't wait. I'm stepping off. Grabbing Wilson's line. Sliding down. Watch my air pressure. I'm going down fast. Wilson's lines go inside sub. Going in. He's nowhere in sight. Oh, the lines run out to sea again. I'm following. Stay. Have another diver ready in case we need help.
2: Yes, sir. Standing by.
1: Outside sub. Wilson's lines disappear overhead. Oh, I think I know what's happened. There he is, about 10 feet above the sub, spread eagle in the water. Just reached him. Bleeding off the pressure through the exhaust port in his helmet.
2: Is he okay, sir?
1: He's almost unconscious.
2: What happened to him?
1: When Wilson left the sub, he didn't know his lines were fouled. Got too much air. Ballooned out his suit so that he couldn't bend his arms. In another few seconds, his body would have been smashed to a pulp and jammed up in his helmet.
2: What's the matter, sir?
1: I'm talking to keep from bawling. It's a terrible thing to see a man's eyes blinded with creeping death. But he's coming out of it now. He just managed a weak smile. Pressure's lessening. We're descending slowly back toward the submarine. Wilson's able to bend his arms now. He'll be able to stand in a second. Okay, topside. He's on his feet. He'll be able to hold on to the conning tower while I free the foul lines in the sub. We'll come in slowly. A lot of decompressing to do on the way. Don't look for us for about 3 hours. Stand by with help for Wilson when we reach the surface.
2: Orders received, sir. Entire crew giving you all the cheer. Good luck.
1: And get that bottle of rum out of the medicine cabinet.
2: Yes, sir. We'll have everything ready for you, sir.

0: Well, lots happened in the last few days, Amaran.
1: Sure did, fellow.
0: Nice hospital. Good treatment.
1: The nurse tells me we're going to have company in a few minutes.
0: Yeah?
2: Who?
1: Oh, Lieutenant Allen, the skipper of the sunken sub, and... Yeah, well, look for yourself. Here they come.
0: Staley.
1: Ah, he's a great old guy. Not half as gruff and unfriendly as he looks.
3: Good evening, Moran. Good evening, Mr. Wilson.
1: Good evening.
3: You're both pretty well banged up, so I won't waste any of your time. Moran, you have the unending thanks and gratitude of the Navy. You did an exceptionally fine job.
1: Thank you, sir.
3: And Wilson, it was a tremendous thing you did, going down after those papers, especially in view of your last connection with the Navy.
0: Stuart.
3: The sub you were working on for me was sunk in almost the identical manner you testified your ship was lost. Lieutenant Commander Bell was entering the harbor at periscope depth to escape the wave action of the storm. Flotsam of some sort fouled his periscopes. He was traveling blind when the collision occurred. The crash propelled him forward and saved his life. You stated your periscopes were damaged and that you were thrown clear. Odd coincidence, isn't it?
0: Very odd. But anything can happen in the Navy.
3: Well, I have a telegram here. I'd like to read it, in part. The most important part. Reinstatement granted. You know what that means?
0: Yes. But I don't understand it.
3: Commander John Wilson, the day you are discharged from this hospital, report aboard my ship for duty.
0: Yes, sir. Anything can happen in the Navy.

You have heard H. Vernor Dixon's story, Two of a Kind, adapted for Authors Playhouse by Margaret Halliwell and directed by Mr. Harry Bubeck.

Mr. Rye Bilsberry was heard as Ward Moran. Mr. William Everett as John Wilson. Others in the cast of Author's Playhouse tonight were Mr. James Goss, Mr. George Caesar, and Mr. Sidney Mason. The musical score was written by Dr. Roy Shield, and the orchestra was conducted by Joseph Galicchio. Next week, same time, same station, Author's Playhouse will bring you Ben Lucian Berman's colorful tale of a riverboat feud, Minstrel of the Mist.

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9: VIX presents The Matinee Theater, starring Victor Jory. Makers of VIX Vapor Rub, VIX Vapronol, VIX Cough Drops and VIX Inhaler brings you The Matinee Theater, starring Victor Jory and featuring Inga Adams and Arnold Moss in one of the most unusual plays ever presented on the air. Some 9 months ago, when we started this series, we brought you this original play about an American hero in Russia. Since then, we have been constantly asked to repeat this fine romantic story, and so we have chosen it for the closing performance of the season, A Man Named Jones. Here's a good thing to remember when you catch a cold. The best-known home remedy for relieving miseries of colds is Vicks VapoRub. And now, Act One of A Man Named Jones. Today, come with me to the Russia of the 19th century in the days when Catherine was empress and law of the land. In the days when a commoner could not smile at a princess, but an empress could smile at anyone she chose. In the days when a handsome, dashing, fighting man came swaggering into the court of Imperial Russia, a man named Jones.
10: Mr. Jones, you were invited to Russia by the Empress Catherine for one purpose. She wanted and does want you to fight for her against the Turks in the Black Sea. We welcomed you here as a friend, but you are betraying that friendship.
11: That's not true, Prince Nassau. I betrayed no one. I don't understand what you're getting at.
10: Then I will make myself a little clearer. The Princess Anna Mikhailovna Kurakina is my betrothed. It's an arrangement that's agreeable to both our families and to the Empress. Your attentions to the princess are extremely annoying to everyone concerned.
11: Princess hasn't said so.
10: The princess is very young. She's with the empress now. I think you'll find that after today, she will not wish to see you again.
11: You think you're talking to a schoolboy, Nassau? Do you seriously think you can stand there and tell me that I'm not to see a woman again, a woman that I've grown to love and respect above all women in the world?
10: Anna is a princess of Russia. She must live according to tradition. She will marry as she's told to marry, and she'll do as she's told to do. She will not see you again.
11: You and I have reached an impasse, my friend. In my country, no one tells anyone what they must do or what they must not do, or even, and this may, of course, surprise you, whom they must marry.
10: But you are in Russia, Mr. Jones. Fight your war for Russia, and then go marry in America.
11: Sorry, Prince Nassau. I'd rather set my heart on a Russian princess.
10: Then you've set your heart on a dangerous course, Mr. Jones.
11: Danger? Oh, danger! Danger is my business, Prince Nassau. Now, if you'll excuse me, I have an engagement to go driving with the princess.
0: Let's stop here for a moment. I used to come here on picnics when I was a child. There's a waterfall nearby.
11: All right. Let me help you down.
0: Thank you.
11: Beautiful here.
0: There was a sadness to this spot. Don't you feel it? I did, even when I was a girl. There's always been something about this place that made me want to cry. And now I understand. It was because of this hour that I would have to spend here. This hour when I would have to say goodbye.
11: There is no sadness here.
0: Oh, my darling, I cannot see you again. I've had my orders.
11: Who gave you such orders?
0: The Empress. Now do you understand?
11: Listen to me, Anna. No woman or man or any other living person is going to tell me what to do or how to live my life. I'm a fighting man. I've fought all my life, and I've lived as I please and how I please, and I'll do what I think is right to do. Darling, you must not let them frighten you.
0: I've been frightened of things all my life. I've been frightened of the dark, of the noises you hear in the dark. Footsteps and whispers and voices. I've been frightened of people, of their anger, of the things they can do to you. I've seen men and women beheaded. I've seen that, John.
11: I've never been afraid. I've never been afraid of anything.
0: Listen to me, my darling. I know Nassau, and I know my Empress. They both know how to hate. And they both know how to kill women. One of them loves me. And one thinks she might love you. And there is the danger.
11: Darling, listen to me and don't you be frightened. No one's going to hurt you. I'll fight for you and protect you, and no one will dare do anything to you. I'll take you home with me to Virginia. There's nothing to be afraid of in Virginia. The air is sweet with the taste of freedom. And the wind is sharp with it, and the soil is rich with it. And no one will say you must not love or you cannot love. No one will say speak as I do or speak as I tell you. All that will be said is live here. Be happy. Say and do and think as you please. And all that will be asked of you in return is that you will love Virginia.
0: It has a lovely sound to it, that name. Virginia. But I am of the courts of Russia. There is a pattern by which I must live and which I must respect. And if I defy that pattern, I will die. I know it in my heart. So I will marry Nassau, and you will be kind to the Empress.
11: No, you must not say that again. I love you. I'll never give you up. I'll never lose you. And right now, I'm going to take you home, and then I'm going to find the Empress and tell her.

0: I asked you here to lead my fleet against the Turks, not to choose a bride for my court.
1: I will lead your forces. I will win for you. And in return, I ask most humbly for the hand of Princess Tarakana.
0: The princess is very young. You are older, far more sophisticated. I would think you could make a more satisfying choice, as well as a wiser one.
1: But I love the princess.
0: The princess is betrothed to Prince Nassau.
1: But she does not love him.
0: There are more things to be considered in love, Admiral, in our philosophy.
1: Not in mine.
0: You amuse me. You are talking like a child. Well, be that as it may, next week you will set sail for the Black Sea. When you return, we will discuss the Kurakina affair. If you are victorious, you may find us more kindly disposed than at the moment.
1: When I return, if I do not find you kindly disposed, I will marry her anyhow.
0: Suppose you were told an empress found you charming. Would you still be satisfied with a princess?
1: I love the princess.
0: Very well. Go to the Black Sea. And when you come back, we will consider this matter again. Possibly you may change your mind by then. Good evening, Mr. Jones.
1: Your Majesty.
2: Well, Admiral Jones.
1: Good evening, Prince Nassau.
2: I've been calling on the princess. I assume you've been calling on the Empress.
1: That's rather obvious, since I'm in her corridors, isn't it?
2: Jones, I've warned you once. I'm not going to warn you again. Stay away from Anna.
1: You're wasting the time and your breath. I love her, and I'm going to marry her.
2: Do I have to kill you to show you I mean what I say?
1: That's the only way you'll gain your point.
2: Then, by heavens, I'll kill you!
0: Stop! Stop this instantly! You hear me? Stop this instantly! How dare you brawl over a woman outside my apartments? Nassau, get to your own quarters.
2: I humbly beg your pardon, Your Majesty.
0: Jones, you have even more to learn than I suspected. There is one bit more trouble over this girl. I'll see that she's put where neither of you will ever find her.
3: There is the church to the right through those trees.
1: Fine. We made it in better time than I had hoped.
3: Oh, Joe, this is wrong. I know it's wrong. I'm so frightened.
1: This is the only way, Anna. Now they will never be able to take you away from me. This way I can go to the Black Sea, and you need not fear, because no one will have the right to threaten you in any way.
3: John, I don't know.
1: If you love me, Anna, you must trust me. Come now, give me your hands. They're very cold.
3: Yes, I know.
1: Come, my darling.

0: O Holy Father in heaven, I direct your attention to this couple who stand before you about to be married. I commend them to you as they exchange rings. I beg you to bless this union and protect it. Anna, I command you to love and to cherish this man. John, I command you to love and to cherish this woman.
1: Are you happy this morning?
2: Yes. Yes, I am happy. No matter what happens, no matter what they do to me, I'm very happy.
1: They're not going to do anything to you. You're my wife.
2: In Russia, we believe that happiness is paid for with tears. But if the happiness is a great happiness, it is worth any amount of tears.
1: But you're a fatalist.
2: I'm a Russian.
1: Darling, I love you more than anything in the world. I'm going to the Black Sea for Catherine, and I'm coming back for you, and we're going to Virginia. And I'll never leave you again, and you'll never be frightened anymore. I must leave you now for a few hours. Where will I meet you?
2: I'll be going to the chapel this evening. I shall wait for you there.
1: I haven't spent much time in chapels. You'll be making a religious man out of me.
2: You never pray for anything.
1: I never have.
2: You must learn to pray.
1: All right, dearest. I'll see you this evening about 10 in the chapel.
2: I'll be waiting for you, my darling.
3: Well, Anna Korakina.
2: Your Majesty.
3: I've been waiting a long time for you.
2: My rooms are greatly honored by your presence.
3: You have caused a great deal of trouble in this court. I am sending you away.
2: No. Oh, no, please, I beg of you, don't send me away.
3: There is a carriage ready and waiting. Get your things together.
2: Where are you sending me?
3: To the east. You will know your destination when you arrive. You are never to see your Admiral Jones again.
2: Your Majesty, we were married yesterday. He's my husband.
3: Married? And that marriage will be stricken from the records. I did not authorize it. Therefore, it does not exist. Go, get your things together before I lose all patience with you.
2: Yes, Your Majesty.
3: You seem oddly composed for someone who has defied me and dared my anger.
2: It's very strange, I know. But for the first time in my life, I'm not afraid. I'm the wife of a man named Jones. Nothing is going to change that. And I'm not afraid. I'm not afraid.
1: Nessa! I want to see the Empress. I've got to see the Empress.
4: The Empress will not see you now. She says your ship is ready to sail and you're to leave for the Black Sea within the hour.
1: I'll not leave here, Nessa. Where is Anna? Where have they taken her?
4: I don't know. And if I did, I wouldn't tell you.
1: I can't sail without knowing where she is. I've got to find her.
4: If you don't sail, you'll never find her. That much I will tell you. Ah, you're strangely pale for so brave a man. Your hands are shaking. Your eyes are a little wild. Can this be the man that fears nothing? Can this be the man that is never afraid?
1: I'm afraid now. Oh, I am afraid now.

0: In just a moment, we will bring you the second act of A Man Named Jones. These are the days when you never know about the weather. Warm one day, cold the next. Yes, it's cold catching weather. So be careful. 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And now the second act of A Man Named Jones, starring Victor Jory, with Inga Adams as the Princess Anna Karakina and Arnold Moss as Prince Nassau.
1: Admiral Jones, we are pleased with the victories you have won for us in the past years. And we feel that thanks to those victories, we have no further need of your services in a military capacity.
2: I'm glad to have pleased your majesty.
1: Victories always please me very much. We consider you the greatest admiral in the world today.
2: Thank you. Now may I ask your kindness and sympathy?
1: In what way?
2: Where can I find the Princess Anna Karakina?
1: Admiral, the kindest thing I could say to you is forget Anna Karakina.
2: Forget her. By all the time I was fighting and winning, it was for her. I felt that every victory brought me closer to her. Forget her. I could forget everything in the world before I could forget her.
1: I could show you 100,000 more beautiful women.
2: They would not be more beautiful to me.
1: Would you not like to sit here beside me and help me rule? An empire is heavy for a woman's shoulders.
2: You wear yours magnificently, Your Majesty.
1: What does this Anna Karakina have that inspires such deathless devotion?
2: I don't know how to put it into words, unless it is beauty of soul. Somehow she makes you stronger and braver than you are, although she is not exactly a brave woman. She makes me want to kneel at her feet, and I'm somehow filled with gratitude that such a person as Anna Karakina could be in love with me. Now, Your Majesty, if you'll permit me, I'll take my leave of you.
1: Where are you going?
2: Why, I'm going to hunt for Anna. I'm going to hunt the length and breadth of Russia until I find her.
1: Russia's a big country. One could die in such a search.
2: I would rather die hunting for her than to live without her.
1: I wish you liked me better. You might have done well had you liked me better.
2: Goodbye, Empress Catherine.
1: Do you know where to begin your search?
2: Yes. I think I do know. Nassau! Get out of bed and get your sword. I have an account to settle with you.
3: You're a fool, Jones. You've lost
2: her. I'll find her again. If you care anything for life, you'll tell me where she is.
3: I'll see you in hell before I'll tell you.
2: Be there if you don't. Harish!
3: Take that sword away from my throat. Take that sword away.
2: Harishi!
3: They took her east. That's all I know. They took her east.
2: Nassau. Well, then, to the east.
4: Good morning. Won't you dismount and rest a while, stranger? You look very tired.
2: No, thank you. I'm hunting for a girl. She would have passed this way 2 years ago. A very beautiful girl with yellow hair and blue eyes and long braids that she wore like a crown. Her name was Anna. Anna Karakina.
4: Anna.
2: Do you know the name?
4: I cannot say that I do, but dismount and rest a while, stranger. The sun is hot today. It is about the hottest day of summer.
2: No, I've got to keep moving. I've got to keep moving to the east.
5: don't go out in a storm like this. You haven't the proper wraps to wear in a blizzard. Wait until the storm passes.
2: I can't wait. I've got to get on. Too much time has passed already.
5: Here, drink another bowl of soup. You look as though you hadn't had a decent meal in years.
2: Thank you, but I must be on my way. I'm hunting for someone.
5: I will pray that you find her. My husband has an extra coat. Take it, and God go with you, stranger.
2: Thank you. Thank you.
6: Evening to you, stranger. Will you sit and share a gypsy supper? I am Mother Anna.
2: Anna is a name beloved to me. Thank you. I should be most grateful. How gay they are, dancing in the firelight. It's been a long time since I've seen dancing. I've forgotten how long.
6: The dancers are always gay in the spring. You are a long way from the sea, stranger.
2: Why do you speak of the sea, Mother Anna?
6: Some people have the look of the sea about them. And you are one. The future is sometimes clear to me. And I know you are halfway. That's a little better on your journey, stranger.
2: Do you also know the purpose of my journey?
6: Yes. You follow a lady. A very great lady.
2: Will I find her?
6: You will find her when you have learned how to pray.
2: Where is she? When will I see her? Where is she?
6: I don't know that. I only know you will find her when you have learned how to pray. And your way lies further east. Further east. Further east.
7: I am hunting for Anna Karakina. Have you seen a lady beautiful as the morning? A princess named Anna Karakina. I am hunting for Anna Karakina. I've told you somewhere in the east. I'm hunting for Anna. I'm hunting for Anna. I'm hunting for Anna.
8: I found this man face down in the snow by the ravine. He was saying Anna Karakina over and over. We must get him to the convent. He must have food and care. He has the look of death upon him.

0: Who are you?
1: I'm Sister Maria. I've been nursing you.
0: Nursing me? Where am I?
1: You're at the convent of Novo Divici. Some shepherds found you unconscious in the snow. My friend, I'm not going to ask you any questions. It is not our habit here. You talked quite a lot in your delirium. I know that you're unhappy in torment, and I want to help you.
0: Can you help me?
1: When we are troubled here, we pray for help and guidance. You may find your help in prayer.
0: Pray. I think I'd like to try.
1: Come. Lean on me. I'll take you to the chapel.
0: Dear Father in heaven, help me. I've waited so long. I've traveled such a weary way. I'll do anything if I can just find her. She's all that's good in me. She's religion and faith and holiness and life and healing. I don't know a lot about praying, but now that I look back on them, I think these past years have all been a prayer. Dear God, please. Please show me where to find her.
2: Hello.
0: Why? Hello.
2: Who are you?
0: I'm no one.
2: Where's your home?
0: Nowhere and everywhere.
2: That's a funny answer.
0: Not so funny. Everyone can't have a home like you.
2: Oh, this place isn't my home. My home is in Virginia, my mother said.
0: Virginia? What's your name?
2: My name? John Paul Jones.
0: John Paul Jones.
2: Uh-huh. What's yours?
0: My name is John Paul Jones, too.
2: Mother? Mother!
3: Yes, son. What is it?
0: Anna!
2: John!
0: Anna, my darling.
3: John, my dearest. I've been waiting so long.
0: You knew I would come.
3: I knew you would come.
2: Are we going home to Virginia now?
0: We are going to Virginia now. We're going to Virginia and we're going to live the rest of our lives together.
3: And no one will say this or do that.
2: All they will ask is that you will love Virginia.
0: You taught him that.
3: His father taught him that.
0: My darling.

0: In just a moment, an important message from Victor Jory. My friends, hear that melody? For 77 Sundays over another network, this unforgettable melody has ushered in 30 minutes of music that has given so much pleasure to so many. Yes, as you probably know, it is the opening theme of the Stradivari Orchestra, with its rare and priceless Stradivari violins that weave such magical warmth and beauty into the melodies you know and love. Well, next Sunday, this popular Stradivari Orchestra, under the direction of Paul Laval and presented by Prince Machiavelli, creator of Stradivari perfume, will be presented at this time. So don't forget, you have a date, a thrilling date, next Sunday and the Sundays thereafter at this same time, over this network, with the Stradivari Orchestra.
1: This is Victor Jory. Well, my friends, this is the closing play of the season. I want you to know how much I've enjoyed playing in these productions for you. I want to thank Vix and Mark Warno, Dick Sandel, Martin Gable, Gene Holloway, Ed Wolf and Nick Dawson, our producers, and all of the production staff for their excellent work and cooperation. And I want to thank you, my friends, for your many letters of appreciation, particularly the thousands you have written during the past 2 weeks asking me to bring the Matinee Theater back to you as soon as possible. If you would like me to bring these productions back to the air quickly, perhaps even this summer, write me immediately. Many of your letters have been coming in with signatures of the whole family and other groups. Well, it's up to you. Each and every request will count. 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May I repeat that? Address me, Victor Jory, care of Columbia Broadcasting System, New York 22, New York. And so until we meet again, thank you. Good afternoon.

Our play was written by Gene Holloway and based on material on the life of John Paul Jones in the book Knights of the Sea by Valentine Thompson. It was directed by Richard Sandville. Music for the series is under the direction of Mark Warnow. 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
1: Goodbye, Harry, until we say welcome. These were the last words I heard my uncle speak. I rose unsteadily to my feet, but I soon discovered that I could not walk, that I must crawl and drag myself along. The slope became very steep, and I allowed myself to slide down. The slope steepened. I slid faster and faster. I could do nothing to save myself. 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I was flung forward into a void of solid blackness. It was a sort of well, a vertical gallery. My head struck against a projecting rock. I dropped senseless, as if death had already claimed me for his own. Presently, I opened my eyes. I was lying on some thick, soft coverlets, and all about me was a sort of twilight. And my uncle was watching, his eyes moist with tears, fixed steadfastly on my face.

0: sound of some sort, for he suddenly grasped my hand and uttered a cry of joy.
1: Oh, he lives. He lives.
0: Uncle.
1: My dear boy, you are saved. Hans is saved.
2: We were always sure he would be saved. Good day, Master Harry.
0: Good day, Hans. Good day. Well, now that we've met again, tell me where we are.
2: Tomorrow, we will talk.
0: I seem to have lost my bearings entirely. I can scarcely remember anything. Hello? What's wrong with my head?
2: It is dressed and bandaged, that is all. Sleep now, and tomorrow we will talk.
1: Yes, tomorrow we will tell you all you want to know.
0: At least tell me now what the time is, and what day is it?
2: The time? The day? Why, it is now 11 o'clock at night, and this is once more Sunday. Yes, this is Sunday, the 9th of the month of August.
1: And that's quite enough. Harry, I forbid you to ask any more questions until the 10th.
2: Which is tomorrow. Now it is best you sleep.
0: Next morning, when I awoke, I immediately looked around me. My bed, which was made up of all our traveling rugs, was in an enchanting grotto where magnificent stalagmites glittered with all the colors of the rainbow. Beneath me was a floor of soft and silvery sand, and everywhere was hazy twilight. No torch, no lamp was burning, but certain mysterious beams of light reached me through the entrance of the grotto. And there was something more. I heard or seemed to hear a vague, indefinite murmur, like the ebb and flow of waves upon a shore. And sometimes I truly believed I could hear the sighing of a wind. I began to think I must be dreaming. And even when I assured myself that this really was no dream, that I was fully awake, I began to wonder if my brain had been affected by my fall, and all that had happened to me in the last 24 hours was a frenzied vision of madness. But then I thought, then surely not both my eyes and my ears would deceive me at the same time. No, it was a fact that somehow a ray of blessed daylight had penetrated a fissure in the rocks. But what about the murmur of the waves, the sighing of a wind? Perhaps, thought I, perhaps they have carried me back to the surface of the earth during my illness. Perhaps my uncle has given up the expedition. As I was puzzling myself about these things, my uncle joined me.
3: Good morning, Harry. I fancy you're better this morning, eh?
1: Yes, Uncle.
3: Splendid, splendid. You slept soundly, very soundly, my boy. Hans and I took turn and turn about to watch you. Seemed to us you were improving every hour. Eh, Hans, eh?
2: Oh, yes. He is much better.
0: You know, I'm jolly hungry. I feel I could devour anything you put in front of me.
2: Good, good. You shall eat. I think you have no fever. I put an ointment on your wounds and bruises, an ointment of which only we Icelanders know the secret. I am sure you are better, much better.
0: My uncle presently put a meal before me, and as soon as I had eaten, I overwhelmed him with questions. He told me that my providential fall had brought me to the bottom of an almost perpendicular gallery, and that I came down amidst a perfect shower of boulders, the smallest of which could easily have crushed me to death. They came to the conclusion that I had dislodged and carried down with me an enormous rock, and riding, as it were, on this fearful chariot, I was cast down and fell almost headlong into my uncle's arms, insensible and covered with blood.
1: Yes, Harry, it is a miracle that you were not killed 1,000 times over. So let us take care, my dear boy, never to separate again. Never.
0: Never to separate again? But
1: that is what I said. What is the matter, Harry?
0: Have we or haven't we returned to the surface of the earth?
1: Oh, we certainly have not.
0: I must be delirious. Down in that direction, I can see daylight. And don't I hear the whistling of a wind? The murmur of a sea?
1: And is this all that makes you uneasy?
0: Well, surely it's enough. Can you explain these things?
1: I will not attempt to explain them, my boy. For the whole thing is inexplicable. But as to that, you shall see and judge for yourself. My opinion, for what it is worth, is that geological science is only in its infancy, Harry. And we shall astonish the world with our discoveries.
0: Very well. Let me see for myself, then.
1: Not so fast, my dear Harry. After what you have been through, you must take great care before going into the open air.
0: Open air? But when my uncle realized that my unsatisfied curiosity was doing me more harm than good, he gave way. Wrapping myself in one of the coverlets, I hurried from the grotto. At first, I could see practically nothing. My eyes, quite unused to the light, could not bear the brightness, and I had to close them. When I was able to

0: open them and to adjust them to the light, I stood motionless, unable to utter a word. Never in my wildest moments had I imagined a scene like this. The sea! The sea!
1: Yes, Harry, the Central Sea. No future navigator can contest the fact that I discovered it, and hence I have the right of naming it the Central Sea.
0: A vast, limitless expanse of water. A shore of beautiful, soft, golden sand mixed with small shells. The long, deserted home of some of the creatures of a past age. The waves broke incessantly with a peculiarly sonorous murmur, and many a dash of spray was blown into my face. A mighty superstructure of rock rose above us to an inconceivable height. On all sides were caves and promontories and enormous cliffs, partially worn by the eternal breaking of the waves through countless ages. And the cliffs faded into distance like a fleecy film of cloud. This was in reality an ocean, with all the usual characteristics of an inland sea, only horribly wild, cold, and savage. How was it that I was able to look out on this vast sheet of water instead of finding myself in impenetrable darkness? All before me was lit up, as if by daylight. But some things were lacking. The dazzling brilliancy of the sun, the pale, cold light of the moon, the brightness of the stars. It was evident that the light of this subterranean region, from its trembling and flickering, its clear, dry whiteness, its superiority to moonlight, was electric. Something in the nature of the aurora borealis, only that its phenomena were constant and able to light up the whole of the ocean cavern. The tremendous vault above our heads, the sky, so to speak, appeared to be composed of nebulous vapors in constant motion. There were heavy and dense clouds rolling through the vault, partially concealing the roof. Electric currents produced an astonishing play of light and shade. Deep shadows were cast beneath, and then suddenly, between two clouds, there would come a ray of unusual beauty and remarkable intensity. The effect was sad and melancholy. Instead of a noble sky of blue studded with stars, there was about me a heavy roof of granite. In truth, we were imprisoned, confined, as it were, in a vast excavation. But it was impossible to make out the dimensions of the place. The shore on either hand widened rapidly and was lost to sight, and on the distant horizons a haze bounded our view. As to the height, we could see that it must be many miles to the roof. I felt, as I stood upon that mysterious shore, like some wandering inhabitant of a distant planet gazing upon a new world for the first time. I gazed, I pondered, I admired, all in a state of stupefaction, not unmingled with fear. My uncle, who had been watching my face anxiously, now smiled with satisfaction.
1: Ah, splendid. You are getting some color back into your cheeks, my boy.
0: Am I? The air smells good, doesn't it?
1: Yes, Harry. Breathe it in. Breathe deeply.
0: Uncle, how long were we in those fearful tunnels? I mean, how long since we descended the crater of Sneffels?
1: 47 days.
0: 47? The longest days of my life.
1: Oh, come now, we have achieved great things. Do you feel strong enough to stroll up and down for a little?
0: Yes, of course.
1: That's the way. Yes, take my arm, my boy. Slowly now, slowly.
0: We began to walk along the shores of this great lake. After we had walked about 500 yards, we rounded a steep promontory and found ourselves close to a... lofty forest. It consisted of straight trunks with tufted tops in shape like parasols. The wind seemed to have no effect upon them, for despite a tolerable breeze, they remained as still and motionless as if they were made of stone. We hastened forward, and I said, "What trees are these, Uncle? I've never seen anything like them."
1: "Oh, I am sure you have. It's a forest of mushrooms."
0: "Mushrooms? Thousands of mushrooms? 40 feet high? It can't be."
1: "Large mushrooms, I grant you, but nevertheless, mushrooms. Let us go on a little."
0: The cold and the gloom in the shade of the mushroom forest were intense, and I was glad to return to the light and comparative warmth of the shores of the lake. We had not gone far when we came upon many familiar trees growing to an exorbitant size. Trees, gigantic grasses, flowering ferns as tall as pines.
1: "Oh, magnificent. Splendid. Here we have the whole flora of the transition period spread before us. The common plants of our gardens growing like mighty trees. Look around you, Harry. No botanist ever before gazed on such a sight. A great hothouse and a vast menagerie."
0: "A menagerie? What do you mean, Uncle?"
1: "Look at the dust you are treading on. Bones, my boy. The bones of antediluvian animals. Here, look. The lower jawbone of a mastodon."
0: "Yes. And teeth."
1: "Ah, yes. The molars of a dinotherium."
0: "Here's a leg of some sort."
1: "Belonging to a megatherium. Did you ever see anything more splendid?" "Oh, but there, we have seen enough for one day. Let us turn back."
0: Next morning, I awoke early feeling completely restored. After my illness and suffering, I thought a swim would do me good, and so I plunged into the waters of the Central Sea. It was cool, fresh, and invigorating.
2: "Oh, you've been for a swim, eh, Master Harry?"
0: "Yes, and I'm quite famished."
2: "Good. I have made a fire and cooked a breakfast. Will you have coffee?"
0: "Coffee? Yes, please, Hanson."
2: "Then here is coffee. Very hot."
0: "Mm.
2: I think you are better. You are quite recovered."
0: "I think I am, Hans. I say, where are you off to?"
2: "I have work to do. Do not worry."
0: When I had eaten, I returned to the seashore with the professor. The waves were breaking monotonously on the beach, and the waters seemed to be rising.
3: "I imagine the tide is almost at flood."
0: "The tide? Do you mean that the sun and the moon exert a pull on this sea?"
3: "Do I not, pray? You can see by this foam that the tide rises at least 10 or 12 feet.
0: The tides, the winds, the clouds. It's marvelous."
3: "Oh, on the contrary, it's quite natural."
0: "I suppose you might say nothing's impossible. If you won't accept the theory of the Earth's central heat, that is, the deeper you go down, the hotter."
3: "Oh, we have discussed that a dozen times. Sir Humphrey Davy did not accept it, and everything we have seen justifies him."
0: "Nothing is impossible. It's hard to believe. I must try fishing in this sea, Uncle. Perhaps I shall discover some unknown species of fish." "Have you any idea where we are?"
3: 350 leagues from Iceland."
0: "Over 1,000 miles? What about our direction?"
3: "Still going to the southeast with a western declination of 19 degrees, 42 minutes.
0: How far down are we?"
3: "We are now exactly 35 leagues, more than 100 miles beneath the surface of the Earth."
0: "So we're now probably beneath the Scottish Highlands. The Grampian Hills are over our heads."
3: "Yes, but you need not fear that the vault will fall down and crush us. The mighty architect of the universe is safe and certain in his handiwork."
0: "I'm not afraid of that, Uncle. But tell me, now that we've seen these wonders and talked about them, what are your future plans?"
3: "What do you mean, my future plans?"
0: "I mean, isn't it time we were thinking of returning to the surface?"
3: "Go back? Surely you're not thinking of anything so stupid, so cowardly? My intention is to continue our journey. So far we have been singularly lucky, and I hope we shall be more so in the future."
0: "You intend to cross this sea?"
3: "Certainly. How? I am not going to swim it. As Leander swam the Hellespont, I assure you. But it stands to reason there's a limit to the extent of the sea.
0: Then how far away is the further shore?
3: Oh, I imagine it is some 40 or 50 leagues away, more or less. But we have no time for further discussion. We shall embark tomorrow.
0: Embark? Where's the ship we're going to embark on?
3: Who said anything about this ship? My dear Harry, if you were to listen instead of talking so much, you would hear...
0: Yes? What would I hear?
3: Well, listen! Listen!
0: That's Hans! Hans! Hans!
2: You speak, Master Harry?
0: What are you making?
2: Oh, you like this?
0: What are you making?
2: A raft, Master Harry. A raft, that's what it is.

0: That was the fourth installment of A Journey to the Center of the Earth, adapted by Howard Jones from the novel by Jules Verne. The cast was as follows. Harry Lawson was played by Bernard Horsfall, Professor von Hartwig by Geoffrey Banks, and Hans Bjelke by John Daglish. It was produced in the north of England by Trevor Hill. Next Thursday at 5:25 in Storytime on Radio 4, you can hear the fifth installment, and it's called The Battle of the Monsters.
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4: Good evening. Come in, won't you? Why, what's the matter? You seem a bit nervous, pale and distraught. Perhaps a story would help calm your nerves. Yes, a delightful little story about a dead man who acts just as if he were alive. I know you'll like it. I call it, He Woke Up Dead. My story, He Woke Up Dead, begins with two men pacing back and forth at the top of a high cliff overlooking the Pacific. They are John Raymond and his brother Gregory, a gaunt man in whose eyes gleams a fanatical fire.
5: Gregory, the answer is no. You're asking for $100,000 from the Raymond Foundation to spend on fake yogis and swamis, trying to get in touch with the dead. Well, you're not getting it.
6: But, John, all my life I've been studying death and what is in the life beyond. And now, with just a little money, I know I can penetrate its mysteries.
5: The Raymond Foundation would be the laughingstock of the world if it went in for such a crackpot idea.
6: So, you think I'm a crackpot? Well, when you die, John, according to Father's will, I'll be head of the Raymond Foundation. Then you'll see. I'll turn the whole foundation into a great research laboratory to study death.
5: That will never be. I intend to have the courts change the will. So you'll never be head of the foundation, Gregory.
6: No. No, you can't. You're blocking a tremendously important piece of work. But I won't let you.
5: So? Just what can you do about it?
6: This, John. I can do this.
5: No, no, Greg, no. No!
7: Uncle Gregory, you say Father had a dizzy spell and fell from the cliff before you could catch him?
6: Yes, Jack. It happened so fast, I could do nothing.
8: But Father never got dizzy. His health was perfect.
7: The groundkeeper says he saw you push Father off the cliff.
6: That's nonsense. I was trying to catch him, pull him back.
8: Jack, you know Uncle Gregory wouldn't do a thing.
7: I'm not so sure, Susan.
6: Now listen to me, both of you. The coroner said your father died accidentally, and that closes the matter.
7: Not with me, it doesn't.
6: No? Well, I'm now head of the Raymond Foundation. And I'm going to pour all the resources of the foundation into an effort to contact the dead.
7: Why, that's insane. The Foundation scientists are on the verge of a cure for cancer, for tuberculosis. You can't stop their work now.
6: I can and I will.
7: Oh, no, you won't. We'll stop you somehow. Because you did murder Dad. You killed him to get control of the Foundation for your crazy schemes.
6: Get out. Get out, both of you. Get out before
8: Jack, Jack, he tripped on the rug. His head hit against the fireplace.
7: Wait. See how badly he's hurt.
8: Jack, what is it? Is he... He did?
7: Yes, Susan. All his life, Uncle Gregory's been trying to find out what happened when you die. Now he's going to find out.
3: Dr. Weird, before you give us the second half of tonight's tale, can you tell me why you're called Doctor?
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4: And now I'll continue my story. He woke up dead. When Gregory Raymond returned to consciousness, he was alone in a great dim room. The thick, cloying scent of flowers was heavy in the air. Startled, he saw at the other end of the room three coffins resting on trestles. One of the coffins was banked with flowers, and tall candles burned at either end of it. Dazed and bewildered, Gregory Raymond strode toward the three coffins.
7: This room, where am I? Stained glass windows. It's like a church. Who's in this coffin with all the flowers on it? Why, the body in this coffin is mine. No. No, it's impossible. I'm not dead. I can't be.
9: You mustn't be upset, mister. Most of us feel that way at first.
7: Huh?
10: Yes, we did. But it will pass soon.
7: What? Who are you?
4: Turning, Gregory Raymond was astounded to see dim figures coming toward him from the shadows. A man and a woman, both very old. They smiled at him sympathetically.
9: I'm Joshua Benson. This is my wife, Nellie. These are our bodies in these other two coffins.
7: I don't understand.
9: Oh, you will. Look, here in this coffin. See? It's my body, isn't it?
7: Looks just like you.
9: It is me. The earthly me, I mean. Oh. And now, this one is Nellie.
10: You mustn't be so upset. You'll soon be used to the idea.
7: We're really dead? All three of us?
9: Why, of course. You died yesterday morning. You slipped and fell and hit your head.
7: Yes. Yes, I remember.
9: It's taken you until now to become aware of things again. Death is a great shock, you know.
7: But where am I? What is this place?
9: This is the mortuary chapel at the cemetery. They'll be coming for your body soon to bury it.
10: Joshua and I were killed two nights ago in an auto accident. But they aren't going to bury us until tomorrow.
7: I never dreamed death would be like this. Why, I can still see and hear. I can breathe. My heart still beats.
9: Oh, not really. You're used to those things, so they let you think there hasn't been much change until you've had a chance to get over your shock.
7: They? Who do you mean?
9: The ones in charge. You'll know more about them soon. Mr. Benedict will be coming for us, and I expect he'll take you along, too.
7: Mr. Benedict? Who's he?
10: The guide. He stopped by last night just to tell us not to worry and to wait for him here. He'll take us on to the place where we go next.
7: I see.
9: Shh. Someone's coming. Come back here out of the way.
7: Four men. And Jack and Susan.
10: Oh, they've come to take your body away to bury it.
11: All right, men. Take it easy now. That's it. All lift together.
7: No, no, they can't bury me. I'm not dead. I can't be. Jack, Susan, listen to me. It's Gregory, your Uncle Gregory. They've gone. They didn't hear me.
10: Because you're dead. The dead can't communicate with the living. It just isn't possible.
7: But it must be. All my life I've worked to establish such communication. Now I have so much to tell the world. The people I've worked with. I must find some way to communicate with them. I must.
12: Are you ready?
9: Huh? You feeling better, Mr. Raymond?
10: This is Mr. Benedict. He's come for us.
12: Yes, it is time. We must go.
7: But I can't go. I've got to tell people. The people I work with. I've worked so hard to find the truth, and now I'm...
12: It may not be. There can be no communication. Now, Mr. Benson, Mrs. Benson.
9: Yes, sir.
12: It is time.
7: Oh,
9: Yes, Mr. Benedict, we're ready, but Mr. Raymond here is coming with us, isn't he?
12: It is impossible. He is doomed to stay here on Earth.
13: What do you mean? What are you saying?
12: That is your punishment. To remain forever a spirit that moves unseen and unheard among men. It is the punishment of all who murder.
13: No.
12: And die unrepentant and unconfessed.
10: Oh, no.
9: He's a murderer? I can't believe it.
12: That is not for me to say. Come. We must be going.
13: No, wait. You've got to take me with you. I can't stand it being here, seeing, hearing as if I were alive and not able to make anybody see or hear me. I have to go with you. I have to find out what comes next.
12: It may not be.
13: But you've got to take me. If I confess, if I repent, will that make a difference?
12: It may. I cannot promise.
13: Then I do confess. I killed my brother John. I pushed him off the cliff. I'm sorry now, but it seemed so important then that I just had to do it.
12: You are confessing to your brother's murder?
13: Yes, yes, I killed him. I admit it. Now take me with you. You can't leave me here. You can't.
12: Gregory Raymond, listen to me. You're under arrest for murder. You understand? Under arrest for murder.
13: What are you saying? I'm dead. We're all dead.
12: You're not dead. You're very much alive. And you're under arrest. These two people are witnesses to your confession. Now come along with me.
13: No. No, you can't arrest me. Don't you understand? You can't arrest a dead man. And I'm dead. Dead! Dead!
4: Was Gregory Raymond dead? Or was he alive? Well, the doctor said he was alive. For you see, when his nephew found that the fall had only knocked Gregory unconscious, a strange scheme came to him. And with the aid of three coffins and three clever wax dummies that looked exactly like corpses, plus several excellent actors, he really made his Uncle Gregory believe he was dead. In fact, Gregory became so convinced of it that when they told him he was really alive, he wouldn't believe them. To this day, nothing can convince him he isn't really dead. It's probably the strangest punishment a murderer ever had. Though I did know another man who would... Oh, you have to go? Perhaps you'll drop in again soon. Just look for the house on the other side of the cemetery. The house of Dr. Weir.
14: Once upon a time there was an engineer.
15: Choo-choo Charlie was his name, we hear.
14: He had an engine and he sure had fun. He used good and plenty candy to make his train run.
16: Charlie says, love my good and plenty. Charlie says, really rings the bell. Charlie says, love my good and plenty. Don't know any other candy that I love so well.
17: Is that proper farmhouse cheddar?
18: No, I don't think so.
17: What about that?
18: No. It's quite nice, though.
17: Is it? Do you think I might try a piece?
18: Mm.
17: I'll have 2 ounces, please.
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4: Ladies and gentlemen, we take great pleasure in presenting, in dramatic form, another of the stories especially selected for us by Edwin Balmer, the distinguished editor of Red Book Magazine. We are pleased to announce that the publishers of Red Book Magazine have given us special permission to broadcast these stories. Mr. Balmer is here in the studio, and before the story begins, we're going to ask him to tell you something about the author of this story. Mr. Balmer.
5: Virginia Harner, the author of He Knew Women, is the wife of an Associated Press correspondent at Bogota, Colombia. That is a city near the equator, but on the mountaintop so high that you freeze by night, though you bake by day under the blazing sun. Virginia Harner was an Illinois girl, suddenly transported to this amazing, exotic city of extremes, where the Spanish and Indians made a miraculous blend of their own. She writes freshly, eagerly, of the things that the tropics and the mountaintops do to Americans, so suddenly transported there. And so we bought this altogether unusual story.
4: Thank you, Mr. Balmer. Now for the story. Janice Doyle is visiting her friend, Alice Arkwood, in Bogota. Janice has a caller this evening. It is Phil Langley, handsome, athletic, sophisticated. Here they are.
6: Everyone has asked you how you like Bogota, of course.
7: Of course. Ask me what part of the states I'm from. Everyone else has.
6: Don't need to, Janice. I know. I know more than that.
7: What more, Phil?
6: Well, you're an expensive child from New York. Your father had an unfortunate experience with the stock market. And a still more unfortunate one with a 40-story window.
7: And I'm waiting for the estate to be settled, yes?
6: By the way, what makes your eyes green? And what makes them slant that way?
7: Kid girl is my younger day. Alice told me you'd be like this. Go away and break the heart of somebody else.
6: Don't want to break it. Much too difficult. Say, how did we get onto this subject?
7: I can't imagine.
6: I'll turn on the Victrola and we'll dance.
7: Oh, no, not to that awful music.
6: Awful? When you've been here 6 years as I have, it sounds mighty good.
7: Domineering sort, aren't you? And you make your living out in the jungle away from white people? It must be hard on the natives.
6: It is.
7: Here you are, as they tell me, one of the modern parallels of the old Spanish conquistadors.
6: Hardly. I merely squeeze oil from the jungle.
7: Tell me truthfully, what kind of a person are you really?
6: A hard-boiled romanticist. At your orders, as we say in Spanish.
7: Is there romance in the jungle, then?
6: Romance? The dickens. There's hard work and malarial fever.
7: Oh, here come Alice and Bob.
6: Back from cars already? Oh, it's late. I must be running.
8: Hello, Alice.
9: We're back, Janice. Boring and a death, Phil?
6: Trying not to, Alice. Good night, Janice.
7: Good night, conquistador.
9: Going?
6: Yes, time to run. Bye-bye.
9: Good night. You're interested in him. I can see it.
7: I'm afraid I am, Alice.
9: Very good. But keep your head.
7: He'd make such a wonderful character in a book or a play.
9: He told you about his winning the Croix de Guerre in the World War, I suppose.
7: Yes. And that's about that Swedish actress of his college days and his bootlegging rum as a ship's purser on the Bahama Run.
9: Keep your head, Janice. Use Phil as a character in one of your stories if you wish. But guard your emotions.
7: Why? He's only pleasantly dangerous.
9: You may be falling in love with him.
7: Oh, perhaps, Alice.
9: Don't do it, my dear. We've all been in love with him at one time or another. There's no one else like him.
7: I can believe that.
9: No woman will ever catch him, Janice.
7: Oh, he's a treasure. What Phil would be best in is a play.
9: Why don't you write one? He would be marvelous.
7: If I only knew more about him.
9: Just a minute. I've everything you need. Look, I've kept a record of every witty thing he ever said or did. Here in my diary.
7: Alice.
9: Listen. March 1929. I never married. I understand women.
7: Oh. The night he told me he never married because no woman ever understood him.
9: He did?
7: Yes. I seem to be an easy mark for old stuff.
9: All right, you won't be again.
7: You're right. I'm going to start on that play tomorrow.
9: Good. You can show him up as he's never been shown up before.
7: I will enjoy writing this one. Don't let anything disturb me, will you, Alice?
9: I won't.
7: I won't see him again till after it's done.
9: What are you going to call the play, Janice?
7: Call it?
9: Yes.
7: Oh, I don't know.
9: Why don't you name it Petrolero?
7: Petrolero? What does it mean?
9: The oil man.
7: Perfect. Tomorrow I start on Petrolero.

0: It's beautiful out this evening.
1: Yes.
0: Why are you so quiet, Janice? You're pensive.
1: Well, I've reason to be, Phil.
0: What have you really been doing this past week? I wasn't able to reach you even by telephone.
1: I was taking a man's soul apart to see what it looked like.
0: What do you mean?
1: I was writing a play.
0: Oh. And, whose soul were you tearing apart?
1: Oh, why, a chap I met a year ago in China.
0: And that's kept you busy the whole week?
1: I had a letter to spur me on. The estate is settled. I've inherited $100 bill.
0: $100? Is that all you have?
1: That and plane reservations for the coast tomorrow, and passage by boat to New York.
0: But you're not leaving, Janice.
1: Well, why should I stay?
0: Oh, I'll miss you dreadfully.
1: Oh, no, you won't, Phil. You live only in the present.
0: Well, that's true, I guess.
1: There's a millionaire willing to marry me in New York.
0: Well, that's inducement enough for any woman, I suppose.
1: Oh, it's going to rain.
0: One of these sudden tropic showers. Quick, into the left.
1: Oh, started.
0: The door there. I have a key.
1: Thank goodness, I'm simply soaked.
0: Lucky we were near here.
1: Where are we, Phil? What house is this? Where have you taken me?
0: This is where I live. Here, this door is to my quarters. Do you want to go in?
1: Was it raining outside? Yes.
0: I have an open fire.
1: Oh, it's lovely.
0: Let's see about getting some coffee. Maria, café por dos?
2: Sí, señor.
0: You'll have it right away.
1: The fire feels so good. Tell me, Phil, is poverty a reality?
0: Nothing is reality. Nothing is permanent, Janice.
1: Then how do you escape from such a world of impermanence?
0: Poetry. For instance, I have been faithful to thee, Cinara, after my fashion.
1: Please don't. Please don't. You quoted that line to Alice 3 months after you met her.
0: Won't you stop throwing my past in my face? Can't you see it's different with you?
1: No, I can't.
0: Oh, here's the coffee. Put it down there, Maria.
2: Señor.
0: One lump or two, Janice?
1: Two, please.
0: And you're leaving tomorrow?
1: Yes.
0: Let's state a hypothetical case. Suppose you didn't leave. What then?
1: I might marry...
0: Who? Me?
1: Well...
0: No, Janice. Phil Langley hates responsibility. He's selfish, extravagant. Janice wouldn't want him. Isn't there an alternative?
1: Yes. I can tear up the reservation. Go to the dog. In a nice ladylike way, of course.
0: Well, don't you suppose we could arrange to go to the dogs together?
1: Phil.
0: All right. I beg your pardon. But listen, I love you, Janice.
1: This cup, Phil. How many other women have had coffee from it?
0: Will you get off that subject? The others don't matter. I love you.
1: I doubt it.
0: Do you? I'll show you.
1: Look out, Phil. Don't.
0: Janice, I love you, I tell you.
1: Let go of me. Thank you.
0: Then you are going?
1: Of course. Before me, there were other women. After me, other women. But you'll never forget me.
0: I couldn't, Janice.
1: I'll make sure of that in three ways. No woman will ever drink from that cup again. And this purple robe, into the fire. No woman will ever wear that.
0: And the third way?
1: I'll take your soul apart and show it to the world, Phil Langley. You're the only man I ever asked to marry me.
0: But Janice...
1: You refused. You'll never be able to forget me, and I'll never forget you.
0: My dear, you smashed my coffee cup, you burned my robe, and now you're in a fair way to break my heart.
1: I hate you. Conquistador, goodbye.

0: Yes? This is Mr. Philip Langley speaking. The desk clerk, what do you want? 15 reporters and cameramen to see me? Huh. Of course I won't. There must be some mistake. Well, tell them I won't see them. I came to New York for vacation. It's my first trip to the States in years. Well, they must want someone else. There's a mistake, I tell you. One of them slipped by and come up to my room. Well, hold the others. All right. All right. Come in.
1: You're Phil Langley, aren't you?
0: Oh, that's what I travel under. What the...
1: Don't be nervous. Just getting a flashlight picture of you.
0: Look here, what's this all about? I'm not the Prince of Wales.
1: Well, you're the guy I want.
0: What kind of a joke is this?
1: Hey, what's your reaction to getting back to the States after years spent in the jungle?
0: That I'd be mighty pleased to have you clear out of here.
1: She sure hit you right, if anyone ever did.
0: Who hit me right? What are you talking about?
1: Oh, come now. Don't pretend ignorance. You mean to say you really don't know why I'm here?
0: I haven't the slightest idea.
1: You mean you say that you don't know why I'm here? Why, there's a play called Petrolero that's taken Broadway by storm.
0: Well, what of it?
1: Why, it's a play about realism in South America. And the hero of it is named Phil Langley.
0: What?
1: Yes, it's about you. Written by Janice Doyle, cream of society, daughter of old J.J.
0: Ye gods.
1: Say, where have you been?
0: Bogota. If I ever get hold of Janice, I'll choke the living daylight out of her.
1: Why, look out of the window there. There's the sign, the electric sign, Petrolero, flashing now. And here's the ad in the paper, see?
0: So she likes publicity, does she?
1: Give me a statement, won't you?
0: I'll do better than that. I'll give you a story and her the best publicity she ever got, if you'll help me.
1: Anything for a story, mister, if it's good.
0: Can you get me a marriage license at this time of night and someone to perform the ceremony?
1: You bet I can.
0: Can you turn out a fire company?
1: Yes, but what for?
0: For a story, of course.
1: Well, what's it all about?
0: The fire company will put a ladder up to the window of Janice Doyle's bedroom. You and I and the preacher and all the other reporters will go up the ladder and into that room.
1: In her bedroom? Great.
0: And she'll be offered the chance to marry me in her pajamas. She'll get all the publicity in the world.
1: I'll say she will.
0: Well, hurry up before I change my mind. I'm feeling hard-boiled right now.

0: Do you take this man to be your lawful wedded husband?
1: Say I do.
2: I guess so.
0: I now pronounce you man and wife.
3: Hold that pose. Smile. Smile. Now get out of here, all of you.
4: What a story. What a story.
3: Well, they've gone. Do you think that if I hadn't loved you, you could have escaped from me so easily that night in Bogota?
2: You acted like it.
3: Well, I tried to act like a gentleman. And look at what it got me. Public humiliation and a weeping wife. Why did you use my name in that play?
2: I hoped you'd come back and see it.
3: Well, I did. But why did you write the play in the first place? Did you hate me so much?
2: I almost tore it up. It was a choice of showing you to the world or starving to death.
3: Starving to death? What about the millionaire you were going to marry?
2: There wasn't any. I only said that to make you jealous.
3: Oh, I'm sorry, Janice. I didn't know it was that way. I did this tonight to hurt you.
2: Oh, don't go. Phil!
3: You can get this annulled tomorrow. It'll help in the Bart's office anyway, so what does it matter?
2: Oh, no, no. Wait, Phil. Please wait.
3: For what, Janice?
2: Oh, you don't understand. I'm only crying because I'm so happy.
3: Happy?
2: Yes.
3: To marry me?
2: I love you, Phil. I always have.
3: Say, maybe I'm not glad you wrote that play.

0: This story, E! 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

How do you do? This is Robert Anthony Dean, inviting you to your playhouse of favorites. Our favorite story for today is The Necklace. Our star, Betty Furness, as Mathilde Loisel. This is the story of a strange twist of fate that robs a woman of her youth and beauty, that makes her pay bitterly for one night of being Cinderella at the ball. It's a story that only de Maupassant could have told so well, and it bears the stamp of the master. In a moment, The Necklace.

0: Paris was always a glittering city, and the reflection of its gaiety has been able to obscure the poverty and the sordidness that is part of every great metropolis. Two men sit alone at their table in a crowded cafe. They're amusing themselves by analyzing some of the people around them, gathering impressions from a gesture, a look, or a manner.
1: You are being romantic, my friend.
2: Then what is your impression when you look upon that girl there in the corner? As Minister of Public Education, do you see the result of bad lessons?
1: As Minister, perhaps. But as a man, I see something else.
2: Well, tell me.
1: I see a young lady who is uneasy and self-conscious, whose wealth is no doubt all on her back, and whose glamour has something of a rented look about it.
2: That is a cruel realism, my dear minister.
1: Perhaps. But that is what I see, and, well, because she reminds me of someone else.
2: Another one whose glamour was all upon her back?
1: And about her throat.
2: Who was she?
1: Someone I once danced with. Someone I knew long ago and far away. Someone who, more than anyone I know, suffered that supreme blow.
2: And the blow?
1: The bitter irony of fate. Listen. It is early and an evening for stories anyway. Now drink your wine, my friend, and listen. Her name was Mathilde, and she was lovely, and she was charming, and she bore herself with an aristocratic air. There was about her an instinctive elegance. But beyond this, she had nothing more. For Mathilde was the daughter of poor working people, and in spite of all her splendid dreams, she married an equally poor clerk in one of my departments, one Armand Loisel. And Mathilde, as a wife, had neither lovely gowns nor jewels, nor had she the footman she dreamt of, or the gilded walls of a magnificent home. And these were the things she longed for most of all. This, the style of life she believed she'd been fashioned for. Armand was vaguely aware of this, and he did all he could to make her happy in their pinched world. But fate also marries with us when we take a bride. And one evening in a spring some 10 years ago, Armand came running up the stairs.
3: Mathilde! Mathilde! Mathilde, where are you, my dear?
4: In here.
3: Dark bedroom, but why?
4: I was looking from the window.
3: There's nothing to see, only a brick wall.
4: What if it is? Can't I look?
3: What? I have something else for you to look at, my dear. In my jacket pocket. Can you guess what it is?
4: How can I?
3: Try. Only try, Mathilde. It's small, white, and square. It holds a most brilliant world.
4: But...
3: You can't guess?
4: No.
3: Well, my dear, then, look. An invitation.
4: An invitation? To what?
3: To a most brilliant affair, a gathering of the finest and the richest. Listen. The Minister of Public Education asks the honor of Monsieur and Madame Loisel's company Monday evening at the Minister's residence. There, what do you think of that?
4: What should I think of it?
3: But doesn't this make you happy? I went to a great deal of trouble to get it.
4: Then you wasted your time, Armand.
3: I don't understand. The whole official world will be there. It'll be brilliant. Don't you want to go?
4: No.
3: But why?
4: Because what shall I wear? Tell me, what clothes has the wife of a poor clerk to wear?
3: Mathilde.
4: Yes?
3: How much would a new gown cost? A simple one.
4: How can I tell offhand?
3: Oh, try, Mathilde. You've been so silent and cold all evening.
4: I cannot tell exactly, but... Well, I should think 400 francs would cover it.
3: What?
4: Well, you ask me. It cannot be done cheaper. And anyway, I will not go with a gown less fine than what the others might wear.
3: But 400 francs...
4: Then why did you ask me? If it's impossible, don't ask me stupid questions. And let me be. Let me be.
3: Oh, Mathilde.
4: What did you think? I would go gladly in anything and bear the shame, the contempt of their fat wives. Have you a heart of stone? Have you no feelings?
3: Mathilde, my darling.
4: Oh, I wish I'd never seen you. Never. I wasn't meant for this.
3: But my dearest...
4: Have I less looks or charm or wit than a minister's wife? Won't jewels fit my arms as well as theirs? Why should I be punished with this poverty? Why? Why? Why?
3: Mathilde.
4: Go away.
3: Mathilde. Very well, then. I'll give you 400 francs. Get a pretty dress, Mathilde. A very pretty dress for the ball.
1: And Armand gave her the only 400 francs he had in the world. And Mathilde found a dressmaker. And with visions in her mind of a coming splendor, Mathilde watched with eagerness the dress take shape. But as the day of the affair drew nearer, Mathilde showed signs of sadness, and Armand grew aware that something was still wrong.
3: Mathilde, what's the matter?
4: I cannot go, Armand. I have no jewel, no single stone to adorn myself with. How can I go without a jewel?
3: Jewels cost more money than a poor clerk. Mathilde!
4: What is it?
3: How stupid of me, of course. Your friend, that Madame Forestier. We were great friends at one time, and she's rich, and she has jewels. Go find her, Mathilde. She'll lend you some of that, I'm absolutely sure.
5: A jewel, Mathilde? Why, of course. You may borrow whatever you choose.
4: How shall I thank you, Jeanne?
5: Save your thanks for strangers. Here is the box. Choose what you will, my dear.
4: Oh, how they sparkle against the velvet, Jeanne. This bracelet, let me try it on. No, that is not it. The one thing that will make a jewel of all of me. This color of pearls, perhaps. Oh, it's like a fire, Jeanne. Like a living fire.
5: Here, let me put it on you. Now, look at yourself in the mirror.
4: Oh, it's like nothing I've ever seen. This, Jeanne, this necklace is what I must wear.
1: And Mathilde took the necklace home and she stood before the mirror staring at herself with a necklace at her throat. And she fancied herself magnificent. Her brain teemed with visions of herself at the ball.
4: I shall put them all to shame. All to shame.
3: Necklace is beautiful, Mathilde.
4: They're like a trapped flame. Armand, they glow, and I feel they're glowing on my throat.
3: They must be worth a fortune. Madame Forestier is generous.
4: Oh, I do not doubt they must be worth a fortune.
3: I see it all now. Ministers and officials will all lose their heads over my wife. Mine, Armand Loisel, a clerk in their office.
4: That's as it should be. Let them lose their heads.
3: But you must be careful of the necklace, Mathilde.
4: I will. Oh, Armand, I am happy, happy. It's like a dream that's suddenly come true.
1: I shall not forget the throng that gathered at my house that night. The ballroom glittered with crystal lights and jewels and richly colored gowns. And most brilliant of all was Mathilde Loisel. She sparkled with vivacity. She was alive, electric. Her wit and charm found hundreds of admiring glances. She was a stunning success, and she danced with an intensity of joy. And we all, even I, were completely bewitched by her.
4: You flatter me, my dear minister.
1: But it is true, Madame Loisel. I have rarely danced with so charming a partner.
4: And I have rarely danced with so gracious a man. But I could dance like this for days.
1: And if I were younger, so would I.
4: Life should always be like this, monsieur. Brilliant, glittering with adventure and excitement.
1: As glowing as that necklace at your throat.
4: As full of flame as that.
1: Ah, but life is not all brilliance, madame. Later on, these lights will go out and there'll be nothing but a bleak, empty hall.
4: I will not think of that.
1: And tomorrow will only hold a memory of this night.
4: And neither will I think of that. I feel that fate and fortune ride a powerful steed tonight, my dear minister. I can hear it at my back.

0: Madame.
1: Monsieur, I feel he is my lover tonight.
0: And Madame Loisel's night of splendor danced on, until the pale hours of dawn her glory and her triumph lasted. And then the guests began to leave, and the music ended, and it was time to say farewell. Mathilde's brain still teemed with excitement when they left. After some difficulty, her husband found a cab, and through the still sleeping city, they clattered home. Armand was half asleep as he paid the driver and began the climb up to their rooms, but not Mathilde. Upon entering her apartment, she lit the lamps and stood before the mirror, staring intently at her flushed face and bright eyes.
2: What are you staring at, Mathilde?
1: Myself.
3: It's late. Hey, I can hardly stand up.
1: Then go to bed.
3: Yeah. Sleep like the dead themselves. Aren't you coming?
1: No. No, you go to bed yourself.
3: But...
1: Will you go? I can't sleep. My mind's on fire. I'm as wide awake as a young girl on Carnival Eve.
2: It's the wine. As soon as you lie down, you'll see that...
1: It's not the wine. I don't want to sleep.
2: How do you know if you won't?
1: Can't you understand anything? Do I have to explain everything? I feel as if something immense happened tonight. As if a curtain will rise at any instant upon a staggering event.
2: Are you well, Mathilde?
1: Well, I have only just been born. I'm brand new. I've just been created.
2: Mathilde, you're feverish. Take off your cape here. Now, let me take it.
1: Take it off and look. Look at me. I'm young and triumphantly alive at last. Gowns make me look lovely. Jewels can...
2: Mathilde, what is it?
1: Jewels. Jewels.
2: Mathilde.
1: The necklace. The necklace, Armand. It's gone.
4: The curtain falls on Act One of The Necklace, a presentation of your Playhouse of Favorites.

0: The Necklace. The curtain rises on Act Two. Fate has set its trap and is ready to spring it. An unreasonable whim, a capricious urge, and a private world topples as a penalty is paid. And now for Act Two of The Necklace, starring Betty Furness as Mathilde. The Minister of Public Education goes on with his story.
1: An imagined world is always an unconquered empire, and passions are not the only weapons that win it. And passions were the only weapons of Mathilde Loisel. In that moment when they realized the necklace was gone, their hearts squeezed, and for a wild moment they stared at one another in shocked terror. The necklace, the borrowed fortune that Mathilde had worn as if it were the ravishing center of the world, was gone. And when they both sprang back to motion, panic gripped them. "It must be in a cab," Balmont cried, and he dashed out into the dawn quiet streets. And Mathilde, poor, stunned Mathilde, sat in the apartment in her exquisite gown like some pathetic queen amongst the crumbled ruins of her world. In an hour, Armand returned. Dumbly, Mathilde stared at him. As if in pain, Armand shook his head.
0: "No, no, Mathilde. No."
2: "You could not find the cab?"
0: "I ran back the way we came. Streets are empty. Nothing is moving. It's vanished."
2: "What shall I do, Armand?"
0: "How could it have happened? Did you examine your cape?"
2: "It's not there, Armand. I had the necklace when I left the ball. I'm sure of it. I felt it under my cape. I fingered it.
0: Must have been the clasp."
2: "But I danced all night, Armand, and it didn't come undone."
0: "But it must have. How else could you have lost it?"
2: "I don't know. I don't know."
0: "When it's daylight, I will go to the police. There is a chance. And then I will put notices in the papers. Oh, pray God that it is returned, for it's a fortune, Mathilde, a fortune that is gone."
2: "And Madame Forestier, what shall I do about her?"
0: "We'll send her a note, Mathilde. For the moment, what else is there to do?" "Write, Mathilde. To Madame Forestier. My dear Jeanne, I am sorry, but you will understand, I'm sure. The clasp on the necklace I borrowed has become loose, and I am having it repaired. Forgive me, but I will bring it to you soon."
1: And a week of anxious waiting went by, but the world was dumb. No answer came from anyone. The new gown Mathilde had worn to the ball hung like a bitter heirloom.

0: The world slipped from her hand. At the end of the week, Armand came to a decision.
1: It will not be returned, Mathilde. I'm sure of it now.
2: Then what shall I do, Armand? Help me. What shall I do?
1: What honest people would do, my dear.
2: Yes?
1: We must make restitution. We must secure another necklace for Madame Forestier.
2: Another necklace?
1: Aye, one that resembles the other.
2: But...
1: I know, Mathilde. I know. Money. What shall we do for money? I don't know, my dear. Or I suppose. Somehow we must do it.
2: Armand, go. Leave me with this burden. Go.
1: Look at me, Mathilde. Don't cry. Why do you think I stay with you? Why?
2: I don't know, Armand. I don't know.
1: I love you, my dear. Without you, I would be aimless. Without you, I would be a terribly lonely man.
3: Oh, so this necklace does not please you, monsieur?
1: No, I'm looking for a certain kind, monsieur. I saw it once many years ago. One with an old-fashioned clasp.
3: Well, I have a few with that kind of clasp. One moment, sir, please.
2: It's hopeless, Armand. We've been in a dozen stores.
1: Patience, my dear. We will find one. Wait and see.
3: I have only three of them, monsieur. Yeah, let me spread them out on the counter for you.
2: Armand!
3: Oh, Madame recognizes what she's looking for. This one. A truly lovely string of pearls. May I congratulate Madame Stays?
1: The clasp is...
3: An old-fashioned one, monsieur. Look.
2: It's like a twin, Armand. For a moment, I thought...
3: You thought what, madame?
1: This is what we're looking for, monsieur. Is it expensive?
3: Oh, not if it is value and quality you desire, monsieur.
1: How much is it?
3: 40,000 francs. It is too much. Well, because it caught Madame's fancy, because she is taken with it, I will reduce it somewhat.
1: How much?
3: You may have it, monsieur, for 36,000 francs. And at that, it is a real bargain.
4: And what security can you offer me, monsieur? I earn a weekly salary. You would permit me to garnish it in part, then?
1: Yes.
4: Then sign here.
0: From friend, from stranger, from relative, Armand borrowed. And bit by bit, the amount grew. Until one bright morning, some 10 days after Mathilde lost the necklace, Monsieur and Madame Loiselle appeared once again in a jeweler's shop with 36,000 francs to purchase the necklace. And as they went home, the tremendous burden they had laid upon their lives was forgotten in another worry, a fear of Madame Forestier. Would she notice the substitution? Perhaps hers had been even more expensive.
5: If you will come this way, Madame Loiselle.
2: How is Madame Forestier?
5: She has a slight headache, madame.
6: Who is it?
5: Madame Loiselle to see you, madame.
6: Oh, Mathilde.
2: Good day, Jean.
6: Good day.
2: You got our note, Jean, about the necklace?
6: Yes.
2: I'm sorry, but...
6: Have you the necklace?
2: Yes. Here it is.
6: You might have gotten it back to me sooner. I might have wished to wear it. After all...
2: I'm sorry, Jean, but the clasp...
6: I hope the jeweler did a decent enough job. So much wrapping paper upon it. One would think... Mathilde! What's the matter?
2: Nothing.
6: You've gone as white as a ghost. Jacques! Jacques! Some wine, instantly. Sit down, Mathilde. You look so ill.
5: I brought some sherry, madame.
6: Give it here. Come now. Drink all of it. There. There. Now, don't you feel better?
2: Yes.
5: Madame Loiselle dropped her package.
6: Package? Oh, that's mine. Just throw it in that drawer over there, Jacques. This is no time for packages.
0: And so the substitute necklace was returned without Madame Forestier discovering it. And Mathilde entered a new existence, drab, bleak, as flat as a rocky, struggling land. For the world waiting for Mathilde was burdened with the enormous weight of 36,000 francs. An overwhelming debt was the fruit of her dreams and romantic passions. And Mathilde's charm and looks were all to be ground under by it. And the payments came due each week, each month, each year. The relative, the stranger, the banker, politely but firmly appeared for their share of the Loiselle's income. Armand grew thin, and his clothes grew frayed and patched. A sou here, a sou there, paid the banker. and Mademoiselle, charming, elegant Mathilde, grew heavy and ill-kempt. She dressed like a fishwife now. She spoke loudly and hoarsely. None would dream that Mademoiselle, the hard, rough woman who lived in the upstairs garret, once wore an exquisite gown danced with the official great. None would have dreamt it. None but Mathilde Loisel.
2: What might have happened? What?
5: Huh? What are you muttering about, Mathilde?
2: Nothing, Armand. Nothing.
5: Oh, I thought I heard you talking.
2: If I had not lost the necklace, who knows? They admired me. They crowded to dance with me. The women had envy written all over their faces. A new world had begun.
5: What?
2: Nothing, Armand. Who knows what might have been? A little thing, an accident, and a whole life ruined. And so much loss. So much forever lost.
0: But Mathilde had no idea just what she had lost. No idea until a spring day some 10 years after the necklace disappeared. Even mountains are worn down, and in those 10 years the mountainous debt of the Loisels had been wiped away. And upon that spring day, Madame Loisel, looking old beyond her years, walked along the Champs-Élysées. An attractive woman with a child was approaching her. It was Madame Jeanne Forestier.
7: Jeanne.
8: Madame, I beg your pardon, but I do not know you.
7: Jeanne, it is I, Mathilde. Mathilde Loisel, Jeanne.
8: Mathilde Loisel? No. No, it can't be. What has life done to you, Mathilde? You are so changed.
7: What did you expect after the struggling times we've had? Fine airs and graces?
8: But, my dear old friend, it's been only 10 years. 10 short years.
7: No, Jeanne. 10 endless years. Of pinch and poverty. Of back-breaking drudgery.
8: But how? Why?
7: We got into debt. That's all. We got into debt.
8: My poor Mathilde. How dreadful.
7: Yes, Jeanne. And ironic. For here you are, lovelier than ever, while I'm old and drab.
8: Please. You talk as if it were my fault.
7: Your fault? No. But all the same, you were responsible. In a way, it was all because of you.
8: But how? Tell me. How because of me?
7: Once I borrowed your necklace, a long, long time ago. Do you remember?
8: I think so. The Minister of Public Education gave a ball. That was when...
7: Yes, that was when it all began. 10 short years ago, as you said. But I lost the necklace I borrowed from you, and we bought a new one to replace it. And the debt we incurred. Paying it off is what's made an old woman of me.
8: But that's not possible.
7: Look at me, and you'll see that it is possible.
8: No, I mean, how much did you pay for the new one?
7: 36,000 francs. And we've paid it back every cent.
8: Oh, no, Mathilde. Oh, didn't you know? The ones you borrowed were paste. Paste. And not worth over 500 francs.
0: In that moment, the world of Mathilde Loisel crumbled to heartbreaking bits. For the past was proved to be a vast futility, while the future could only be an infinity of painful awareness of what might have been.
1: A tragic tale indeed.
0: And that girl in the corner, she is too much like the lovely Mathilde of the ball.
1: But for the grace of God...
0: My friend, somewhere it is written that he that troubleth his own house shall inherit the wind. And it is further written that every wise woman buildeth her house, but the foolish plucketh it down with her own hands.
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0: Best Plays, a series of hour-length dramas selected from the outstanding successes of the New York stage. Now John Chapman, editor of the theatrical yearbook Best Plays and drama critic of the New York Daily News, is here to introduce John Forsythe in Missouri Legend. Mr. Chapman.
1: This evening's play, Missouri Legend, is about Jesse James. But he isn't calling himself by that name in these few remaining days of his life. He's posing as Tom Howard, a respected church-going man in a small town. Hence comes a folk song which Tom Glaser may be singing tonight about, quote, the dirty little coward that shot Mr. Howard and laid poor Jesse in his grave, unquote. The author of Missouri Legend signed the script E.B. Ginty, and hardly anybody knew who Ginty was when the play appeared at the Empire Theater a few years ago. Broadway was surprised to discover that the author was Elizabeth B. Ginty, who for long years had been David Belasco's secretary. This evening, Jesse James will be played by John Forsythe. The first scene is Thomas Howard's respectable home in Missouri.

0: This song was made by me, Billy Cashade. It's a song about Jesse James, and Jess was a true rock friend. I met him on a trail in the Ozarks with a Valley Country posse, a baying and a ki-eyeing after him. I showed the trail, and I stood with him till it was the end. The newspapers down in the towns cried mighty mean on Jess, but they never seed him a split in the wind on a black night, with his coattails flying like a bat in the dark of the moon. Now, about this time I'm a-telling you of, Jesse was a-living in this here house in St. Joe, state of Missouri. Only nobody dast call him Jess James. He was called Mr. Howard. We was waiting for him there. Jess' brother Frank, Charlie Ford, and his younger brother Bob, and me, Billy Gashade.
1: Why don't you quit messing with that guitar?
2: You let Billy alone, Bob. He don't bother nobody.
1: He bother me. I'm tired of sitting. Where's Jess?
3: There ain't nobody here named Jess. You remember that.
1: Ain't nobody here at all. What's the difference if you call him by his right name?
3: My brother says his name is Mr. Howard. You call him that.
1: Why? He says the sheriff can't prove nothing on him.
0: They don't always wait to prove things around here.
2: Well, I guess he just got the loan of that last $20,000 in Nebraska when the cashier was saying his prayers.
3: Mr. Howard didn't do that job.
1: How do you know?
0: He's hard up. Mr. Howard is real hard up.
1: What does he do with all that gold?
3: He's got too many friends, too many palms to grease. You know what's the matter with us, my brother and me?
2: Hey, what, Frank?
3: Too many ministers in the family for its own good.
0: Frank, that's an awful thing to say. Mr. Howard wouldn't like that.
3: True. Minister's relations are known. Folks go for him. Had an uncle shot in a saloon that way.
1: When's Mr. Howard getting back? I thought we had business.
2: Sit down, Bob. This is your first riding. Rest easy.
1: He ought to be back.
3: I was riding towards your country, Billy.
0: So?
3: Yeah, visiting my mother in Excelsior Spring.
2: Ain't there a reward view up there?
3: Yeah, I kept off the main road.
1: He don't, Mr. Howard. Nobody knows him in St. Joe, either.
3: Yeah, my brother's lucky.
1: Where's he now? That's what I want to know. How do we know he isn't took?
0: Him? He's sitting safe in prayer meeting this very minute.
4: Right in the corner where you are. Right in the corner where you are.
3: All right, Billy.
2: Hey, old Frank, I thought you kind of reformed.
3: Did. I stayed out of the game for 2 years. I'm sick of it, Charlie. But my money got low. Here I am. How about you? You sorry you ever give up that Missouri corn patch?
2: Nope. Yanks got my father in the war. It was my business to get Yanks. I never regretted laying down my plow for the sword and joining Cantrell for the Confederacy. I never regretted what happened after the war when Cantrell took us all raiding. We had to eat. Great man, Cantrell.
3: God bless his memory. Old raider. If the South had let him boss things, we'd all be respectable citizens now. Instead of the backwash of lost battle.
1: Oh, I'm sick of this talk. Who wants a little game while we're waiting, huh? Euchre, maybe, huh? Frank? Billy?
3: My brother don't like card playing in his house, Bob. You know that.
1: Oh, we'll put him away before he gets back. Here, I'll shuffle.
0: You can put him away now, Bob Ford.
1: Why?
0: He's back now.
3: Huh? Well,
0: yeah, look out the window.
3: Joe, look at him. Billy, you got Cantrell ears for sure.
5: Good night, Brother Williams.
6: Wasn't it a fine meeting, Mr. Howard?
2: Yeah.
6: Oh.
0: Howdy, Miss Howard.
1: Evening, ma'am.
2: Evening.
6: Good evening.
7: Howdy, Charlie Ford.
2: Howdy.
7: See, you remember Charlie Ford.
2: How do you do, ma'am?
6: How are you?
7: Miss Howard's glad to see you, Charlie. One of my old friends. This is his young brother, Bob.
1: You're looking well, Mrs. Howard. Younger every time I come here.
7: There, Z.
6: Then I reckon worry's a tonic. I'll take a look at the children. Excuse me.
0: I seen the kids get to sleep, ma'am. I seen them drop off and I sang my poetry to them.
6: Thank you, Billy. Good night, gentlemen.
0: Night, Mrs. Howard, ma'am.
7: Well, boys, funny set of circumstances rose up tonight. It's a queer world, it sure is. There was a visiting minister at prayer meeting. Frank, you remember the old fellow we took the gold watch off of in a mountain gap in the Ozarks?
3: I can't remember them all.
7: You remember this one. He was cheeky, couldn't scare him. And he wanted his watch back because he was a minister. I remember I said to him, You're a Philistine. John the Baptist didn't have no watch. Of course, I thought he was a Methodist when I took it.
1: But, Mr. Howard, it
7: well, tonight this minister says, all those who love the Lord step forward, and I did. And I recognized him.
1: The same one?
7: Yep. So I give him back his watch, because he was a good old Baptist. Hey, anyway, I got a lot more upstairs. Anybody want
1: a
7: watch?
1: A minister. You didn't go and get religion and say you took the watch, did you?
7: He doesn't know he's got it yet. Slipped it into his pocket when he was a-praying.
8: Well, what do you know?
7: Frank, now why don't you go to church? It's terrible.
3: What's the use? Don't live up to my religion.
7: Church was made for sinners, Frank. Saints don't need it.
1: Amen.
7: I prayed for you tonight, Frank. Old Daddy would have prayed for you, too. Yep, he was a great preacher, Daddy. Wasn't a bigger man than he was for preaching hell and gnashing of teeth at a camp meeting. Frank, I tell you, if you don't go to church, the fires of Gehenna will get you sure as shooting.
3: All right, all right. We ain't here to talk religion. We're planning a train robbery.
7: Yep. Yeah, you're right, Frank. Hey, let's see. Need another man.
2: Why not give Bob a chance?
1: Yeah, you just give me a chance.
7: That kid, a man, I said.
1: I ain't no kid. I never rode out with you once. You never even let me carry a gun. Give me a chance.
7: Can't break in babes, Charlie.
2: I'd take it as a personal favor.
7: I can't look after him, and it'd be on my mind.
2: Well, how about Billy? He gone?
7: He's scared stiff of shooting.
2: This job will take money in case we don't make out and got a split. You got some? I got no spare cash to throw away.
3: We broke ourselves, Charlie.
7: Keep your boots on, boys. I got money. $500.
3: Where'd you get it?
7: Borrowed it off a bank?
2: You what?
3: How did you?
7: Sure. Just rode up to the bank, hitched my horse, and went in. I said to the president, I want a loan of $500. And he asked for collateral. And I said, ain't got any. Just my word. But it's good. I never broke it. Fella says, what's your name? I said, Jesse James.
3: Oh, Jesse, you
7: didn't. The president says, let him have it. He says, Mr. James.
3: Mister?
7: Yeah, he says, Mister, this bank feels very friendly to you, and I hope that you feel very friendly to this bank. Then I signed the paper, and they promised to keep the transaction secret.
2: Well,
7: you know, it was sort of nice to go into a bank like any other man. Quiet, not a hand up. I kind of enjoyed it.
2: Of course, you're going to pay that money back.
7: I am. It's the last thing I do, I am. I gave my word. You'll get it just to prove that I'm an honest man. Now on this job we're up to, we won't kill the engineer, just tie him up.
9: Pa!
7: Miss Howard calling. I got a maid like high-toned folks, and she'd rather holler down. Now, fellas, we'll finish the planning later. Frank.
3: Yep.
7: Don't say anything to Z about the 500. If she got hold of it, we wouldn't ride. Not that she's grasping, but she thinks I'm safer home. You know, women. And boys.
2: Yeah, yeah.
7: Don't want none of you getting drunk or gambling tonight. Don't want any loose livers tied up with my name disgracing me. I can't have the James boy's name mixed up with whiskey and fast women. I want it kept clean. All right. Good night.

0: you doing, Jeff?
1: I thought you was asleep.
0: No. What are you doing?
1: Oh, my old mammy's picture frame is kind of chipped. I was just a-looking at it.
0: Hanging a picture in so many homes is bad for it. It's traveled too much, like us. Jess, are you going away again? Are you?
1: Now, Zee.
0: You are. I suspected it when your brother came in. There wasn't a decent person in that room except poor Billy Gashade. Billy don't belong with you.
1: Yeah, maybe you're right. And just for you, Zee, I'm going to send him home.
0: Will you? How long are you going to be away?
1: Oh, a week or two.
0: 2 weeks to wonder, I reckon.
1: I wouldn't go if I didn't have to.
0: You don't have to. What are you up to this time? Not knowing if you'll ever come back alive.
1: Well, I do come back, don't I?
0: Till now you have. One day you won't, they'll get you.
1: Oh, now you ain't going to worry, are you?
0: No, I'm not. I never do. I do wish all the neighbors wouldn't keep asking me where you are.
1: Well, if your husband's a grain merchant, he can't be home all the time. I don't want to go away, Zee, but you know, lots of folks around here and in Kansas don't like us boys, and we want safety. So I got a riot of ways to make a living.
0: 6 weeks. That's all it's been, of peace and quiet.
1: Now, looky here. I'm a-fixing to pile up enough to see us through so I can stay home. And this time, it's going to be big.
0: All I ask is to stay in one town. The children ought to have a chance. They had so many names.
1: I've done all I can for the children, ain't I? I'll keep the name of Howard clean, Zee. I promise you.
0: Jess, why don't you try once more to get some kind of work?
1: Oh, now what's the use of beginning that again? Who'd hire me? I mean, if they knew me, and they pretty soon would.
0: Oh, you could try, Jess.
1: Didn't I try buying a farm in Louisiana? Didn't I get into so much trouble raising the money I had to get out of the state? I can't get work. Don't blame me.
0: I don't blame you. I blame your ma. I always hated that old woman.
1: Hush. That's a sin.
0: It's her fault. Sending a child, that's all you was, through the Yankee lines to spy for Cantrell.
1: That was my duty.
0: It wasn't your duty when the war was over to go raiding with Cantrell under the black flag. He was an outlaw then, nothing more. But your mother kept sending you out because he'd been for the South.
1: Now, I ain't going to fight the war all over again, Zee. Now, don't forget, I was outlawed when the Pinkertons killed my brother and then they bombed my mother and put her in a dirty jail and tried to hang me to a tree just for Yankee politics. 16 years old and plowing when they came to string me up. That's law and order. I've been agin it ever since.
0: No use to talk.
1: Oh, Zee, now listen to me. When I come back, what do you say you and me take a little trip to the city? An elegant hotel? I'll show you life in Abilene, Kansas. You can wear all your diamonds.
0: I don't want to. I don't want to wear anything not come by honestly.
1: I bought those diamonds for you, fair and square over a counter. They was come by honestly. Bought them just after the Muncie train robbery.
0: Oh, Jess. All I want is for you to come back safely.
1: Sure. Now, Zee, listen to me.
0: Jess, you don't know how much I love you. I wouldn't change you for any other man in the world.
1: Not for a fella that stayed home?
0: No.
1: That's the girl I caught it. Who got her? Who got Miss Zerelda Mims?
0: You did?
1: Eh? Other fellas after her?
0: Uh-huh.
1: All her folks again me?
0: But I married you, didn't I?
1: You bet. And where did I ask you? On the Mule Power merry-go-round. Oh, come on now, Zee. Come on, cheer up. We're gonna have happy days, for sure.

So now Jess was a-riding into the hill country, back into the Ozarks. He was a-going to meet up with the rest of his boys later at the junction. We was riding together, Jess and me, Billy Gashade. And I was singing, 'cause it was my country.

0: now pull up.
1: Ho, ho.
2: What's the matter, Jess?
0: You don't belong with me, Billy. You never will. Now, you better get.
2: I can't. I don't know what you'd do without me. Who'd give you all the news and watch the roads for you, huh? I can't get out and leave you.
0: You had a girl once, didn't you?
2: Once I did? Yeah, a long time ago.
0: And you lost her because you hung around me, didn't you?
2: I didn't care. Let her go.
0: She was decent, wasn't she?
2: I don't know. Didn't ask her.
0: Well, now, go find her, Billy. Ask her to cook your meals and bang some sense into your bones and keep you home.
2: Gosh, I couldn't sleep in my bed if I was wondering where you was, what road you took. I'd get up and leave her and...
0: Go on now. Settle down for family life or I'll knock you cold. Now get.
2: I can't believe it. But I can't go nohow.
0: Trouble with you is you ain't got no ambition. I never had no ambition till the first time I met my wife. I was 16 then, didn't have a shilling. She was just a kid. Oh, so pretty. Came walking into the grocery store in Kearney with a little kerosene can and a brindle pup. Knew right away I had a mount or something. Love. That gives a fella ambition. Now you go get your girl back.
2: I don't want her back. Jess, when I met you sudden in a mountain turn and you says to me, "See any sheriff on this trail, bucko?" I says to myself, I says, "That's Jesse James. He's calling me bucko." And I says to myself, "I know Jesse James. He's took me by the hand. He's trusted me. I'm your friend, Jess."
0: I should have left you back in that gap. Giddy up.

0: By and by, Jesse comes into a little clearing in the timber. And there stands an old mountain hut. Ain't much more than a shack built around an old stone chimney. But there's a tail of smoke lifting up into the air. So Jesse opens the door and goes in alone.
1: Who be you? What you doing?
2: Howdy, ma'am.
1: What you want?
2: Might to eat, ma'am. A hunk of pone, a cup of tea, maybe a mite of hot meat if you got it. Be a kind favor. Been riding a long way.
1: Get out. Go on before I take a stick to you. Vittles I got gonna last me forever. I'll chaw slow and alone.
2: Well, I'll pay. I'm liberal, ma'am.
1: What you doing around here?
2: Well, just on my way to catch a train.
1: I got nothing for you. I see you choke black before you set your teeth in my mite of pone, dip your tongue in my teeth.
2: Oh, no,
1: I'm
2: ma'am.
1: A widow woman, and I'm sick and tired of Ozark men of passing by and dropping in and spitting around.
2: Of course you are. Pleasant day, ain't it? Oh, now, don't be scared of me, ma'am. I don't aim to harm you. I ain't never forgot that my mother was a woman.
1: You read a long way, have you?
2: Yes, ma'am.
1: Well, come in.
2: Ah, that's kind, ma'am. See, I bet you're a Baptist.
1: I am, hard shelled.
2: Oh, shake, sister. I knew it. I'm a family man myself, ma'am.
1: Ah, what might your name be, mister?
2: Might be Jackson. What's yours? Respectfully asking.
1: A widow Weeks. I was born a Dadley. I'll be getting a victual.
2: A Dadley? Any relation to old Weasel Dadley used to live up the trail?
1: He begat me.
2: Small-sized world.
1: Mm-hmm. And I wish them revenuers had shot him dead before he did instead of Arter. He were with Cantrell. How come you knew him?
2: Oh, he'd tell a speech of people.
1: I bet you. He hit every hellion in the country one time or another. Younger brothers, the James boys.
2: You don't say.
1: Oh, yeah, hit them in their rocks behind our cabin. And that Jesse James, when he was around Pap, had more money and were more drunker and beat up my mammy more. My mammy used to say she'd shake hands with the devil himself if he could tell her just where Jesse was at so that she could turn him in for the dark sorrow he caused her. And I says, amen to God. Here, mister, phone hog me.
3: It's getting dark out.
1: What's this? Another one?
2: Widow Weeks, this is Billy Gachet, Baptist in good standing.
3: Yes, ma'am, I sure am a Baptist. He converted me. I was plumb lost before that glad day. Here, let me tote that wood for you.
1: I hear to you. You're a mountain boy. You make sweet tunes, and we sing them.
3: Sure.
1: I'll set another plate. Go on.
2: Oh, that pork sure smells mighty grateful.
3: We're going to be late.
2: Got plenty of time. Let's see. Ain't but 6 o'clock.
1: Oh, what a pretty hour piece. A gold watch. Must have cost a lot of money.
2: Well, I don't know. I got it off a leading citizen.
1: He sure must have thought a lot of you.
2: Yeah, if he didn't then, he's thought a lot about me since.
1: Oh, you must excuse me for being rough when you come in, but a lone widow.
2: You must have had a good man, ma'am, you mourning him so.
1: He were the meanest, fist-fightingest man in Ozarks. My pappy traded me to him in marriage for a mule when I was 14. And from the wedding day, he just oozed cussedness.
2: How long was you married to him?
1: 9 years.
2: How many youngins you got?
1: 9. Only 2 of them living. That ain't all. Before he died, he took and put this land and cabin on a piece of paper just to spite me. That's the sorrow that I'm a-facing today.
2: You mean he raised money on this place?
1: Yep. Now I can't pay back the money what he got and... Oh, I'll get you tea.
2: Billy, I ought to help her, but I can't. Now, don't let her get a cent out of me, you hear?
3: Sure.
1: There you are.
2: Oh, now, what's the matter, ma'am?
1: Fella coming today to put me out. Me, without any place to move to. I got to get out or they'll have the law on me.
2: That's terrible.
1: Yeah, they took my young'uns away, his folks. Ain't no schools where they are.
2: Oh, that's hard.
1: Ain't no Baptist church or nothing that away.
2: Terrible.
1: His folks, Methodist.
2: Oh, gotta get them young'uns back.
3: Watch it now.
2: Now hush, Billy.
1: Well, look at that fire. Drat that wet mountain wood. I'll get more brush kindled.
3: Hey, let me get, ma'am.
1: You eat. I know where it is.
3: Jess, remember that girl I used to know once?
2: Mm-hmm.
3: Well, the widow reminds me on her. Queer, ain't it?
2: Reminds me of something, too. Once they'd have got me, but for her pappy. Billy, if you get, you gotta give. It's a mountain law, and it's a good one. I found that out more than once. Yep. That's my rule. All those Ozarks have been friendly to me. I can thank them that I'm standing here right now, middle life.
3: You ain't middle life, Jed.
2: No, but I'm a going on, too, and I'm human.
3: No, you ain't.
2: What do you mean by that?
3: Nothing. Appraising you, I was.
2: Well, gotta think on it. Now, Billy, you remember now. Don't you let me give away a cent.

0: I heard that good mountain tune since my ma was sick. Billy, your sweet singing like to drive my sorrow off.
1: Sure.
0: I like to forget that the man's on the trail now to drive me off.
2: Ma'am, how much do you owe?
1: Remember you said...
2: How much do you owe, ma'am?
0: $200.10 interest, like all the money in the world.
1: That's an awful lot.
2: Billy, you ought to be ashamed of yourself.
1: But you said...
2: Quiet. Ma'am, now take this here paper and write down what I say. Paid in full by the Widow Weeks, $200.10 interest. Go on, write.
0: I can't write, mister.
2: All right, I'll write it out for you. You make that fella that's coming sign this before you pay.
0: Pay what?
2: You got any neighbors?
0: Old man Gowdy down trail.
2: How many in his family?
0: 8 on them.
2: All right, you call them all in for witnesses. Can't be too careful in business. What's the day of the month, Billy?
1: Danged if I know.
0: I lost track. I know the year.
2: Yeah, you can hold up the buckaroo that's coming for the date and make him write it down. Can you count money?
0: I can count shillings.
2: Yeah, now listen. You keep this piece of paper until the day you die, ma'am.
0: What's it for?
2: It's a recipe.
0: A recipe? Well, I ain't got nothing to cook with.
2: Don't eat it. Just keep it. It says that you paid what you owe. I'm a paying your debt.
0: You a paying? But...
2: Sure.
0: But how can I give it back?
2: You can't. Now, remember, make him sign before you give the money.
0: Oh, saints and Lord above us and all the heavens above us and everything above us. Oh, I'm plumb tuckered. Praise be. Praise be. Have some more tea. Have the last of my pork. God above me, what can I do
2: take
0: for
2: it easy,
0: you?
2: Ma'am, take it easy.
1: If you ever come to St. Joe, you can ask for me at the Fair Play Grocery, and I'll show you the sights.
2: Brother Gachet's a bachelor, ma'am. He's a looking around.
1: Oh, I ain't no such, but I'd be pleased to see you, ma'am.
0: Oh, God bless you and keep you, mister.
2: God bless you, sister, and give you every wish you want. Even to shake the hand of the fellow who can tell you where Jesse James is at.
0: The Lord prosper you in all your ways for what you done for me.
2: Ma'am, it's a pleasure. It's a comfort to a man at the end of a long day to know he's done a good deed. Well, come on, Billy, let's ride.

0: Billy, let me keep them horses quiet.
1: What we lingering for, Jess? Trail's rough from here.
0: Billy, you ain't going to hurry. The Lord is with me. I'm going to rest right here at the bend of the trail. Remember, he that lendeth to the poor giveth to the Lord.
1: Amen.
0: Oh, I hope old Weasel Dadler looked down on his sacrifice, cousin. Because that was my last cent.
2: I tried, Jess. You! Hold still.
3: Who's that? Come out and see it.
2: You been up the trail to Widow Weeks?
3: What's that to you?
2: You like that hat, Buck?
3: Sure. Sure, mister. I've been up to Widow Weeks.
2: Then reach, Bucko. You and me got business.

0: In a moment, Act Two of Missouri Legend, starring John Forsythe.
1: Now, Act Two of the Best Plays production of Missouri Legend, starring John Forsythe.

0: Now, this here bank downtown was two-bit small potato bank. And the president was this feller, Hosea Hickey. He could squeeze a shilling so tight it would squash out like it was made of cold lard. He sat back in his office for a roll-top
1: desk stuffed with mean mortgages on widow women and orphans' farms. Nobody liked him. Least of all, his appointed deputy, Sam Short.
2: You got to believe me, Mr. Hickey.
3: All I can say is the bank won't take the loss, Sam.
2: All right. Find somebody else to go into the mountains to foreclose on widows, Mr. Hickey, if you can. Last in the shot.
3: That's part of your job, Sam.
2: What, getting shot?
3: I had that Widow Week's place as good as sold. Had the papers out. Bank would have made all of $20. Instead, the bank's out $220.
2: You're expecting me to pay for a holdup?
3: Sam, how do you figure the widow got that money?
2: All I know is what you said.